0: I rather think there is. Isn't there, Ruby?
1: Yeah, blame right there is, wise guy. In your hat. And you're talking through that.
0: In other words, you won't talk, huh?
1: We've got nothing to say, now or ever. Flyer Sampson died by accident. And if you happen to find out he was murdered, we didn't have anything to do with it.
0: That the way you feel, too, Barker?
1: Sure he does.
0: Barker?
2: Yeah. Now, that's the way I feel about it.
0: Very well. I realize I can't force you to tell me about the feather yet. But I'll be around. Sure. I'll be around. Go on.
3: Barker.
2: Maybe you shouldn't have talked to him like that.
3: It's gone. The feather isn't in Flyer's dressing room anyplace.
2: Are you sure?
3: I searched the whole place. It isn't in there. And it wasn't on Flyer when it happened.
2: He couldn't have destroyed it.
3: Oh, we both begged him not to, but he might have.
2: Yeah.
3: He laughed at us when we told him what Harold Jala said. Told us we were a couple of superstitious fools.
2: Yeah, I remember.
3: Oh, but he finally promised to wear the feather just to please us. Well, he didn't.
2: And now that what Harold Jala predicted has happened.
4: Arajala's predictions always happen.
3: Arajala?
2: How did you get in here?
4: You've always taken me for a fraud. There's but one entrance to this room.
3: But you didn't come in that way.
4: No, I didn't, did I? How observing you are, Ruby.
2: What do you want?
4: Why, I just thought I should speak to you as a friendly gesture.
2: Speak to us about what?
4: About the white feather. The spots of blood.
2: Well?
4: It's a pity that Flyer Sampson ignored my warning.
2: The copper is right. Flyer was murdered.
4: To the contrary. You saw him misjudge his distance, brush the trapeze rope with his shoulder, and become twisted in its coils.
3: Because he wasn't wearing the feather.
4: Yes, exactly. Because he refused to take my warning. I told the three of you. Wear the white feather of a baby swan, spotted with the blood of a dove, lest a horrible fate overtake you.
3: He did say that, Barker.
4: Flyer Sampson only laughed. Even when I gave him the feather for his own protection, he laughed.
2: But he took it.
4: Because I compelled him to.
3: But the feather isn't in his dressing room. Oh, where is it?
4: I have it.
3: You?
4: Yes. Here, you see.
2: Where did you get it?
4: Fly from Flyer Sampson, naturally.
2: He gave it back to you?
4: Oh, no. I gave the matter much thought. I disliked his laughing at me. I told him what I saw in his future. I told him that he, and you, Barker, and Ruby, all have the same fate, death by hanging. And that fate can only be avoided by wearing a white feather of a baby swan. Spotted with the blood of a dove.
2: How did you get the feather back?
4: I took it back.
2: Took it back?
4: Yes. Flyer Sampson was a fool. He wouldn't believe me. Called me a fraud. He said he wasn't superstitious.
5: You stole the feather from Flyer. You knew he'd die if he didn't wear that feather.
4: Certainly. I saw it in his future. Just as I've seen it in yours and Ruby's.
5: You killed him.
4: He killed himself.
5: No, you did. You knew he'd die if you took the feather.
3: Barker.
4: He laughed at me. I do not like being laughed at.
5: Oh, you dirty rat.
3: Barker!
5: You killed him just as sure as if you strung him up yourself.
3: Barker, the knife!
4: Don't come any closer with your knife, Barker.
3: No, Barker, no, no!
5: I always knew you were a rat.
4: Regret it if you kill me.
5: I've never regretted killing a snake in my life.
4: Keep back. Keep back.
3: Barker, no! Barker.
2: Yeah. So Flyer wasn't wearing his feather because he stole it from him. Revenge himself because Flyer wasn't superstitious.
3: Barker, he did.
2: Yeah, no loss.
3: Oh, why did you do it?
2: He had it coming. Why, Sampson was the best man in the business.
3: But that cop, he's still hanging around someplace.
2: We gotta beat it.
3: Where to?
2: I don't know. Anywhere, but we gotta beat it.
3: I'll go with you.
2: Go pack your things.
3: No time for that, Doc.

0: That cop may be back any minute now.
1: I guess I lost my head. Seen him standing there, holding Flyer's feather.
0: Oh, come on. Got any dough?
1: Yeah, a couple of hundred.
0: I've got 50. Thank heavens I've got it with me. Come on, we've got to get ahead of that car.

0: Oh, Barker, we shouldn't have taken this plane.
1: Yeah, it's the fastest way to cover a long distance.
0: I know, but so much money.
1: You want to get away, don't you?
0: Of course. But what are we going to do when the cash runs out?
1: We'll get a job.
0: Walking tight wires and swinging from tent tops, I suppose.
1: Yeah, we'll go to Europe.
0: Sure, on $300.
1: Stop worrying, will you? You give me the willies.
0: Oh, if you just use your head.
1: I'll start that I told you so business, and so help me, I'll make you wish you'd kept your trap shut.
0: All right. What are your plans when we get to Frisco?
1: We'll hide out in a cheap room in a house. Keep indoors most of the time.
0: I'm going to enjoy this.
1: Well, you didn't have to come along.
0: Or maybe I'd be better off if I hadn't.
1: Oh, now, baby, take it easy. I didn't mean it. I just never been on the lam before.
0: Well, I have, and I don't like it.
1: Yeah, there's the airport. Yeah, we're on the grounds.
0: Better hop a cab as soon as we can.
1: Right. Here we are.
0: Barker.
1: What, baby?
0: Look out this window. Careful, he'll see you.
1: Who'll see me?
0: Look for yourself.
1: That cop, Guilfoyle.
0: How did he get here ahead of us?
1: Yeah, how?
0: He's watching for us to get off the plane. Oh, what are we going to do?
1: He'll never get me.
0: Barker, think of something.
1: Easy, baby. Pilot just stepped out of the cabin.
0: What are you going to do?
1: You just wait and see. All right, brother. This is a gun in your ribs. Now get back there at those controls and see how fast you can get this plane into the air again.

0: Ruby! Ruby! Ruby, wake up!
1: Oh, Barker. Oh, you frightened me.
0: Quick, the fire escape.
1: What?
0: I saw him.
1: Who?
0: Guilfoyle, the cop.
1: He see you?
0: Yeah, I think so. Come on, leave everything. You got the door?
1: What's left?
0: And come on, now the fire escape.
1: Get the window!
0: Hurry now, out the window.
1: Barker, look down below.
0: Go up, Ruby. They haven't spotted us yet.
1: Half a dozen cops down there.
0: Yeah.
1: How did that smart cop get on our trail?
0: Yeah, I don't know. 6 weeks on the run and he's still right behind us. Come on, baby. Here's the rooftop.
1: Barker.
0: Come on, come on.
1: Barker, I forgot the feather.
0: Oh, come on, come on. There's no time for that.
1: I've got to go back and get it.
0: No, no, no. I haven't got time. Besides, Harajal is dead. Nothing can happen to us now.
1: Oh, Barker.
0: Come on, baby. Hurry. Along these roofs until we can find a place to get down.
1: Barker, I'm
0: frightened. Well, take it easy. They won't get us.
1: Hunted like this. Always hiding.
0: Now, this way, Ruby. Over here.
1: Oh, I should have brought that feather. You know what Harajal said.
0: Ah, he's dead. The spell's broken.
1: It wasn't a spell. It was something he read in our futures. He said that because you and I and Flyer Samson were born on the same day that...
0: Oh, I have to jump here. One building to the other. Just a couple of feet. Here. I'll go first. There. Oh, come on, Ruby. It's just a couple of feet.
1: All right. But it's so dark.
0: Can you see me all right?
1: Barker, maybe there's still time to get the
0: feather. Nuts. Just because Flyer Samson got his neck caught in that trapeze is no sign we're going to end up the same way. Come on now.
1: All right.
0: Now, just give a good jump. Yeah, that's it. Ruby!
2: Good Lord. Those wires. Around her neck. Ruby!

0: What's this? Someone's been in my room. Someone searched it.
1: That cop. Yeah, that filthy copper. He's tailing me. I gotta get out. Gotta get out of here. Hop a freight. Yeah, that's it. I gotta get out before it's too late.

0: Yeah. Luck was with me. Only one boxcar and open door. I made it just in time.
1: Better close the door.
0: Yeah, now. Yeah, it's safe now. No one followed me. I'm sure of that. Tired. Running from that copper. Better find a place I can lie down. Rest. Yeah, that's what I need. Yeah, lucky to find an open boxcar with no one in it.
2: But there is someone, Barker.
0: Who's that?
2: Don't you recognize my voice?
0: It's so dark in here.
2: You remember Barker?
0: Who are you? Who are you, I say? I've got a gun.
2: Then why don't you use it?
0: Yeah, I will.
2: You couldn't miss in this small place, could you, Barker?
0: Who are you? What kept me from hitting you?
2: Your knife was more effective, remember?
0: Rajala.
2: Do you have the white feather, Barker?
0: Rajala. No, no.
2: Give me the feather.
0: No, no, anything but that.
2: I gave it to you once. I want it back again.
0: No.
2: Then perhaps I can convince you.
0: No, keep away from me. Don't touch me.
2: You can't see me, can you, Barker?
0: No, keep away.
2: There. You feel me? Now, hand me the feather.
0: Here.
2: Thank you, Barker. Now, I have all three of them.
0: Let go of me. I'm getting out of here.
2: Are you going to jump, Barker?
0: Keep away. Keep away from me.
2: We're picking up speed.
0: Keep away. Don't touch me again.
2: We'll soon be moving too fast for you to jump. You better do it now.
0: Yeah, I will.
2: You don't want to stay here with me, do you, Barker?
0: No. Oh, you got the others. You'll never get me.
2: You did jump. Poor Barker. And how pretty you look hanging back there on that mail hook.

0: You have heard Superstition Be Hanged, the 17th tale of dark fantasy by Scott Bishop, originating in the studios of WKY. Ben Morris was heard tonight as Barker. Irma Ray played Ruby. Garland Moss was the fortune teller, and Muriel Schofield was Detective Kurt Guilfoyle. Next Friday at the same time, listen to Scott Bishop's 18th story in this dark fantasy series, Pennsylvania Turnpike, the weird and exciting tale of an aged hitchhiker who, strangely enough, refused to accept a ride in any car which did not have a person with red hair as an occupant. Tom Paxton speaking. Dark Fantasy comes to you from Oklahoma City. This is the National Broadcasting Company.
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ladies and gentlemen. Speaking of coals, some are hard to get started, like a car I used to have. I'd step on the starter and... But Olga coal starts like my new 1941 model. Why? 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Now, here's the hermit.

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Turn them out. Have you heard this story from another world?

0: Come from the sky. Wall of fire. It will come right through my shield. Oh, man. Come from the sky. Martha! Something falls from sky and hits the field. Martha, come here. Come here, quick.
1: What happened? Very quick, what happened?
0: Something falls. It falls from sky.
1: What is it?
0: Come see. Oh, the good Lord. He be kind to me. It comes down like a wall of fire. Only a little way from track, but it hit the earth.
1: I hear you come, but I see nothing come from sky. But something shakes house like for explode just before you come.
0: See, up ahead. There it is. That's the tractor I might want to kill. Look.
1: Oh, my. John, do not watch.
0: It is still warm.
1: It is not warm.
0: It is like stone. Here, put hand on it. Now, what do they call these things that fall from sky?
1: Shooting stars. The papers I be read about them. Oh, they are important things. You're not driving to town and you tell Mr. Link in the free paper.
0: Yeah, I go right away. I tell him for how it's nearly fallen tractor and children.
2: I heard of them things before. They call them meteors.
3: How big is this stone, John?
0: Oh, it be weigh 100 pounds. He's like half buried in earth.
2: Came down like a ball of fire.
0: It makes hissing sounds. And then it strikes the ground with big bang. My wife, she thinks maybe it's the explosion.
3: Better go tell the paper about it. I think some of the men who study these things will buy it from you.
0: Sure. And they can have stone that nearly killed me. I'd be afraid of these things. I remember in old countries, they tell me it is bad omen. I know like they can have stone. I want sheep to be taken out of field. I not want nothing there that nearly killed me.
4: Yes, this must be the farm. Certainly located out in wild waste of land. Well, the house doesn't look so bad. Now, for this to stay here for a few days.

0: How do you do? Are you Mrs. Newt?
1: We are, but be my name.
0: I'm Mrs. Lane of the Brown Geological Society.
1: You'll come in, please?
0: Yes, thank you. No, what a nice farm home you have.
1: Thank you. We've worked hard for make what we got. Some year crops be good, and there'll be something left over to buy for a house.
0: Mm-hmm. Very nice.
1: You come and live in the room and sit down, huh?
0: Well, let's sit here in the kitchen. It's so very pleasant.
1: Take it off, please.
0: Thank you.
1: I make you cup coffee, huh?
0: Mrs. Moon, did you no doubt guess when I told you I was from the Brown Geological Society? I've come as a representative of my society to examine the meteorites that have fallen on your property.
1: Oh, so many people come to see. They climb through my man's fields. He'd be worried. Even in night, we might bring you those fallen sheep be barred on.
0: Oh, we mustn't worry about that. And if Mr. Newt will allow us, we'll buy the meteor from him. You see, I've grown it stuck. We'll engage some men from nearby to help, and in a day's time, we'll have it loaded and gone away.
1: Oh, Darcy, good.
0: And so I must ask if you'll allow me to room and board with you here for a day or so.
1: Oh, sure, Darcy. Good to get company. Now I'm not happy.
0: Ah, that sounds good. While you're getting it ready, I'll go out to the truck and bring in my luggage.
1: Miss Payne, you like these apple pies?
0: Oh, indeed I do. I'm not going to count calories for 2 whole days.
1: Oh, my Johnny, you naughty.
0: I better have some, Mr. Newt. It's delicious.
2: Ah, the appetite be gone, by golly.
1: What lady, she tell you, Johnny? Looks for shoes in on that car.
0: That's right, Mr. Newt. There are no superstitions connected with them anymore. Science has exploded all of that.
1: She tell you, John.
0: Long ago, people thought the meteors that fell from the sky meant that the good and the bad angels were having a fight and throwing rocks at each other.
2: I don't know. Something it did tell me in dream. This be bad omen.
0: Hmm. Well, look. Each of these meteors has been moving through space for ages, and they'd still be pursuing their orbit around the sun if they hadn't collided with the Earth.
1: Once this storm of a full hit on our field, it will round the sun?
0: Yes, Mrs. Newman. In obedience to the law of gravitation.
2: You learn all this in your study?
0: We're learning more and more all the time.
1: You've got to be fun and work for girls to do.
0: You think so?
1: You're not married?
0: Very soon I shall. And the boy I'm going to marry works...
3: Oh, come in, Smithers. What is it? Speak up, boy. Orange juice.
4: No, sir. New Kellogg's Rise and Shine.
3: Hey, finish.
4: And look at this, sir.
3: No peel, no pips, and it's got vitamin C. Well, Smithers, I suppose this is it.
4: What are you doing, sir?
3: Thank you, Governor. Wife and 3 pips to support. Thank you.
5: New Kellogg's Rise and Shine. Now tastes as good as orange juice.

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0: A man sits on a bench near the river. His suit is crumpled and ancient. His shoes broken. Now and then he sips from a bottle of cheap wine that has become his only friend. But he doesn't sip with good cheer and happiness. He drinks in horror.
1: Move on.
2: Hello, officer. I feel pretty weak.
1: Drinking in the afternoon won't make any stronger.
2: I've been ill.
1: Oh, sure. I've heard every sob story a hobo ever dreamed up. You know what's wrong with you? They used to call it lack of moral fiber back there in the war. You're just a spineless lump of humanity, not able to get the courage to jump in the river. Now get going or I'll run you in.
2: Oh, very well. No hard feelings. I know you're just doing the job the city pays you for.
1: You got the price of a mail.
2: Oh, I'm a vagrant. Arrest me if you like. It doesn't matter. Another few days in jail, what's that to a guy like me?
1: Eric, if I stake it, you're a
2: mail. You know the answer? Booze.
1: I know some people who help guys like you. Most of them are ex-drunks, and they understand. You sound like an educated man. He might be able to do something for you.
2: No, thanks. I've got the greatest respect for people like that. They'd sober me up. And the one thing I couldn't stand would be to be sober. No, officer, the nightmares don't come to me through drink. It's the opposite. They come when I'm sober.
1: Ah, man, we all have our problems.
2: Not problems like mine. Officer, did you ever hear a dead woman talk? Huh? Did you ever have a dead woman tell you that she loved you after you'd murdered her?
1: Now, what's this talk about murder?
2: You can't arrest me for it. Sure, I killed her. Sandra helped. Maybe it was Sandra's idea. But you can't arrest me for killing Jeanette because Jeanette isn't dead. You see, I was married to Jeanette when I fell for Sandra. Sandra was beautiful. Jeanette was insipid beside Sandy. I loved Sandy.
3: Yes, Sam.
4: I love you.
3: Me too.
4: How could it happen to a man like me? 35 years old, married, not really living, and then one day...
3: Oh, it happens, darling. It happens all the time. One of the big things of life. The biggest. And it happens to you and me. Why do you love me?
4: I don't know. Yes, I do. Your hair, your lips, the way you walk, the swing of your skirt, the touch of your fingers in the dark.
3: Did you love your wife that way?
4: No. Jeanette was the girl next door. Everybody expected us to get married. Well, we did. It was like most marriages. Oh, we didn't even fight. Just petty bickerings, deadly dull. Was never like the thing I feel for you.
3: Wouldn't it be wonderful if...
4: If I were free, I often think that.
3: Oh, it's wicked to think like that. After all, Jeanette deserves her happiness, too.
4: She isn't happy with me. How could she be?
3: And she might divorce you.
4: Yeah. I'll tell you what I'll do, Sammy. I'll wait until we have one of our usual rows and ask her. You never know.
2: That's how it started, officer. Just a few words said casual.
1: Well, tell me the rest of it.
2: Sure. Remember, there's no arrest you can make because she's still alive. How? Search me, but she's alive and kicking, I know that. You see, officer, I don't know exactly when I decided to kill her. Perhaps it was when she refused to divorce me. Yeah, I think that was it.
5: I wish you'd remember to wipe your feet when you come into the house, Sam, dragging mud all over the carpet.
2: Sorry, Jeanette.
5: Oh, sorry, nothing. I have to clean up after you, don't I?
2: Yeah, you have to clean up.
5: And try and take a little care. And we need new drapes for the living room.
2: Okay, just pick them out, honey.
5: You don't care, do you? You're tired of me and the house, tired of everything. Who is she, Sam?
2: Who's who, Jeanette?
5: Do you think a wife doesn't know? You must be crazy if you do. I know. I knew immediately. Some cheap little fluke.
4: Well, why should you care? What does it mean to you? There's no love lost between us, and you know it. Suppose there is another girl, and she can give me what you can.
5: I expect you want a divorce. That's the next step.
4: Well, I don't see any point in going on like this, do you? Did you ever see any point in it?
5: You can forget it. Of course, you may not be the husband of my dreams, Sam, but you happen to be my husband, and I'm not making a free gift of you to some
4: cheap... You better be careful what you say. You don't know her.
5: I don't want to know her, thank you. Now, that ends the entire sordid conversation, and I refuse to discuss it again.

0: Make yourself at home, Sam. I'll fix us a drink. Here, take your jacket off.
1: This is really like home.
0: Sam. Sam, you're wearing a gun.
1: Yeah, I just bought it.
0: Oh, I hate guns.
1: This city just isn't safe at night anymore.
0: No, that's true.
1: I've never fired a gun in my life.
0: Well, you'll have to get some practice.
1: Yeah. Maybe we can go somewhere this weekend, huh?
0: Sam, if I were you, I wouldn't wear that gun. I wouldn't let anybody know you've got it. Leave it here until you need it.
1: Until I need it, yeah.
0: Oh, boy, I'm with you all the way.
1: Thanks, Sandy.
0: Well, here's to us.
1: Yep, here's to us. Shut away from the world in our little hideaway. That's how I want it, Sandy. I don't like people a lot, you know. I want us to be together for always. That's how it started, officer. I bought a gun. I expect I made up my mind to kill her then. But I fooled myself that I didn't have to. She might see things my way.
2: And she never did.
1: No, she never did. Women are funny creatures.
2: You can say that again. A woman, some anyway, like being married. They like having the status, if you can call it that, even when they hate the man. Crazy.
1: Yeah, it's pretty crazy.
2: But no excuse for murder.
1: I don't think I'd have done it. You don't ever know another person, do you? You sit across from them at meals, you share the night with them and talk all the things one talks about. You don't know them at all. I never really knew what was in her mind. Never.
3: You were late home tonight.
1: Yeah, that's right.
3: Seeing your little sweetheart?
1: Oh, lay off me, will you, Jeanette?
3: I hoped we could go to a movie, that's all.
1: You hate me. You show it every day. Why should I take you to a movie?
3: Because we have to live normal lives, that's why. Does she look like me?
1: No, you must know she doesn't.
3: I'll bet she does.
1: No, she doesn't.
3: Younger, I expect, and prettier.
1: I don't want to talk to you about it.
3: I wonder how she feels. Guilty, I expect. Or is she without feelings of any kind?
1: What good is all this doing you? You know I want you to divorce me. You know I want to marry Sandy.
3: Oh, so that's her name, Sandy. How sweet. Or perhaps it's a nickname. Of course, you could leave me and simply live with her. Or is she insistent on the wedding ring? You'll lose a lot, Sam. The house, the car, it's in my name. The alimony won't be cheap. Can you keep your job?
1: None of it matters. Can't you understand that?
3: Oh, you have got it badly, my dear, haven't you?
1: Yes, I have, Jeanette. Our marriage was a mistake, and we both know it. One day the right man for you will come along, and you'll be happy. Now you're just bitter and unhappy.
3: Sam, a marriage is a marriage. It's for life, and as far as I'm concerned, that's that. If we're unhappy, we deserve to be. I just don't believe in divorce.
0: Don't be depressed, Sam. Don't be sad about anything.
1: If she was gone.
0: Yeah. If it were only an accident, say, or a burglar. You said the city was dangerous. You were right, you know. It is. People get killed. You hear bad things happening every day of the year. Don't you, Sam?

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0: this adds up to trouble. You know, many a man has felt just as Sam feels. Only a few use the gun, pull the trigger. Interesting people, murderers. I meet quite a few behind the creaking door.
1: Well, what did you do? The Sunday girl was asking you to murder your wife, wasn't she?
2: Yeah, she was, I suppose, officer. I wonder if she knew it then. Oh, I didn't need much telling. I was ready for it. But the way it happened was something else again. Something I didn't expect. Sandy, you're falling asleep.
3: I'm happy. Cat that ate the cream.
0: It's great being here with you. Closed away from the world.
3: Every girl has a man in her mind. Man she wants and needs more than anything else. Do I look like Jeanette?
0: No, nothing like her.
3: She's a blonde, isn't she?
0: That's right. She's a pretty girl, nice girl. Just not for me, that's all. Some other guy, he'd make her happy. Some other guy, but not me.
3: Sam, I've still got your gun here.
0: I know.
3: I'm scared having it here. You better take it tonight.
0: Okay, Sandy, if you want me to.
3: You know this thing has to end, don't you?
0: What do you mean, Sandy?
3: What I say. It has to end because people can't act this way. Not forever. I'm not your wife. I'm nothing. You better make up your mind to stay with her and love her. There's no other way.
0: No, please, no.
3: A girl can't live like this. Sam, you make up your mind once and for all. And here's your gun.
0: I took the gun and I walked home. She was there, Jeanette, with that martyred look on her face and dinner waiting. Poor Jeanette. None of that was her fault.
4: I've made dumplings the way you like them.
0: Thanks.
4: Can she cook, Sandy?
0: Just leave me alone, Jeanette.
4: Whatever you do is your own business, Sam. Here, eat your supper.
0: I don't feel hungry.
4: Oh, she can cook, is that it? Take your jacket off.
0: If you like.
4: What's that? A gun?
0: Yes, Jeanette, it's a gun.
4: Oh, let's see it. I used to be rather a good shot.
0: Be careful, it's loaded.
4: Oh, thanks. You poor simp. Did you buy it to shoot me, Sam?
0: Oh, don't be foolish.
4: I can read you like a book, Sam. You bought it to kill me, but you didn't have the nerve. You never would have managed it. You haven't the courage to shoot a sick cat, have
0: you? I wouldn't shoot you, Jeanette. You've done me no harm. If we hurt one another, that's how things are.
4: But now I have the gun. You pull back the slide, like this. Now, it's cocked. Push the safety catch forward. Now, it's ready to fire.
0: Oh, carefully, it has a hair trigger, Jeanette. Don't point it at me.
4: Goodbye, husband.
0: No, it's...
4: Oh, you're cutting my hair.
0: Let go of that gun. Let go. Now, you fool. Jeanette. Jeanette. I swear I didn't mean it.
3: Hello, Sam. Sam, did she let you come here?
0: She's dead.
3: What do you mean?
0: I shot her.
3: Sam, tell me quickly.
0: She was gonna kill me and we fought over the gun, that's all. I didn't mean to, but nobody will believe me now.
3: Of course not. Did you leave her just lying there? Oh, Sam, tell me everything.
0: Yeah, I just left her where she fell.
3: Give me your doggy.
0: What for? I must go to the police, that's
3: give
0: all.
3: Give me the key, you fool. I'm in the stool, you know. Accessory after the fact. I can hang, too. The key, come on, quickly.
0: Please, Jeanette.
3: I'm Sandy, I'm not Jeanette.
0: Oh, my mind's going.
3: The key, quickly.
0: There, what are you going to do?
3: Never mind. Now just stay here and don't leave.
0: Whatever you say, Sandy, anything you say.
3: Thank you.
5: That's how it happened, officer. It was an accident.
1: Oh, sounds like something else to me. Where's your wife now?
5: I don't know. How could I know?
1: Well, this Sandy, what did she do with the body?
5: I don't know. I was scared to ask. She came back that night when she'd been away for an hour. The terrible thing is, she was looking exactly like Jeanette.

0: I was scared you'd go to the police, Sam.
1: Did you go around to my place?
0: Yeah. There's nothing to worry about.
1: What did you do?
0: Don't ask. Just don't go there again, that's all.
1: But what have you done?
0: I told you, don't ask me. Some things are better not talked about. Is there any brandy left?
1: Yeah, almost a bottle.
0: Pour us two drinks. Stiff ones. We need it now.
1: All right.
0: We're going to drink it all, then sleep.
1: Anything you say. There. Here you are.
0: To us.
1: I'm too weak to live. Nothing I do.
0: I love you. That's all you have to remember.
2: Why are you doing your hair like Jeanette's?
0: Drink your drink, Sam. You're coming apart.
1: I drank everything she gave me and I slept. It was late in the morning when I woke up. The sun was high. There was a woman standing, looking down at me.
3: Sam, you're in a bad way.
1: Jeanette, what are you doing here? Jeanette!
3: You foolish boy. I'm Sandy.
1: Jeanette!
0: Did you call Sam?
1: Jeanette, she was here just now.
0: You've been having a nightmare.
1: No, I saw her. She went into the kitchen.
0: Look, I just come from there. She isn't there, Sam. Jeanette is dead.
1: I saw her. I tell you, I saw her.

0: After that, I sojourned it everywhere. In the street, outside my office, even sitting in my car. Sandy changed her hairstyle and her clothes. She looked more like Jeanette every day. And she began to nag me, just like Jeanette.
1: Your legs up, Sam. I can't clean the place if you sprawl there all day.
0: Sorry.
1: You must try to control these silly visions of yours.
0: I know, but she's there. She's everywhere. I saw her just now, Sandy, as I came in. She was standing in the hallway just looking at me.
1: Hello. Yeah, he's here.
0: But nobody knows I'm here, Sandy.
1: Well, obviously somebody does. Answer it.
0: All right. Hello.
2: Hello, Sam.
0: No. You're dead. You're dead.
1: Oh, give it to me, you fool. No spine at all. Hello? Hello? I rang up.
0: But it was her. I know it was her. Sandy, it was her.
1: Oh, clear off out of here. I can't stand having you around. Man has schemed to shoot his wife and lacks the courage and gets himself into a state of nerves like a child. Oh, go on. There's the door. Beat it.
0: Oh, please, Sandy, give me another chance.
1: Just one thing I'll give you. The gun. Here, go on, take it with you. You may need it.
0: I kept the gun. One of these days, it's going to come in handy, officer.
3: Have you got it with you now?
0: Sure, I've always got it with me.
3: Oh, you better hand it to me, then.
0: No, I've got a permit.
3: You've just confessed to a murder, laddie buck. You're a vagrant on your own admission, and I'm taking you to the police station. But first, I want a few details. I don't want the sergeant to get all the credit. Your name?
0: Sam. Samuel Wallace. Listen to
3: me. That's your address.
0: 31 Hansel Crescent. But it isn't fair. She isn't dead. She can't be.
3: I will soon find out after we've dug up the back garden. Now, the gun. Hand it over.
0: But it's my last hope.
3: Don't talk foolish. You haven't got the guts to shoot yourself and you know it. Hand it over.
0: Oh, I guess you're right. Here.
3: That's better. Now come along with me, son. Your troubles are over.
0: My troubles are with me. For eternity.
1: Jeanette?
4: Yes, dear?
1: Can I borrow that hairdryer?
4: Of course, Sandy.
1: I wonder if he's done it yet.
4: He won't have the courage until he's quite mad.
1: It's worth waiting for, though, isn't it?
4: 50,000. Of course, Sandy. And the lovely thing about it is that nobody can ever find out. Nobody anywhere can ever find out how we did it.
1: Yeah. Well, he deserved it. After all, he was going to shoot you.
4: Well, of course he deserved it. I acted my own death rather well, of course, but apart from that, how can the man be such a cowardly fool?
1: Yeah. Say, have you thought what might happen if he went to the police?
4: Sam, he won't. He hasn't got that much courage.

Captain De Quincey once pointed out that many a man has owed his social downfall to a little murder he thought nothing of at the time. Poor Sam. Perhaps he would have been well advised to shoot both of them. One simply can't tell, can one?

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1: 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Through the creaking door? 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

0: south, south. 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
0: Jell-O duck. 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

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In the shadows, there may be moving things. Tonight, it may be

0: Good evening. This is Ben Grauer introducing tonight's tale of terror, told by Nelson Armstead on the National Broadcasting Company's presentation of Sleep No More. The story of terror can be as simple as a sheeted ghost rattling chains. It can be a complex and hidden world of horror, lurking in such unholy dimensions as only the dead and the moonstruck can glimpse. Or it can be those terrible, fathomless shadows which lie buried deep in the primitive mind of civilized man. And for this evening, well, Nelson Armstead, tell us about this evening's story.
1: The story tonight, Ben, is one of the strangest adventures you've ever heard. The tale of a Navy flyer marooned on a small Pacific island. It's called Conqueror's Isle by that master of suspense, Nelson Bond.
0: Very well, then. Let's listen while Nelson Armstead tells us about Conqueror's Isle.
1: As soon as Lieutenant Commander Gorham entered his room, Brady began to pour out his story. He spoke with tense, white-knuckled ferocity, his eyes intent on those of the older man. He said, You've got to believe me, sir. It sounds utterly impossible, I know. It sounds crazy. That's why I'm here. But it's the truth, and you've got to believe it. You've got to, sir. Lieutenant Commander Gorham sat down and said quietly,
2: At ease, Lieutenant. I'm here to consult with you as a physician, not order your cure as a superior officer. Now, suppose we ignore the braid while you tell me about it.
1: Joe Brady smiled. It was his first smile in weeks, and his face could not quite accomplish it. His lips twisted jerkily, but his eyes remained blank windows into torment. And he said, Thank you, Doctor. Where would you like me to begin?
2: Gorham shuffled the pages of the lieutenant's case history and said, Well, now let's see. It says here that you are Lieutenant J.G. Joseph Travers Brady, Navy flyer, and you were assigned to the USS Stinger, an aircraft carrier. Is that right?
1: Yes, sir.
2: Well, it's your story, Brady. You know what you want me to believe. The trouble began, I understand, in your last bombing mission.
1: That's right, sir. Or rather, that's when my troubles began. Well, the thing's been going on for longer than that, much longer. And someone's got to do something, Doctor. Time is racing by with every passing day. They grow stronger. I've got to make people understand.
2: Yes, yes, Lieutenant. But suppose you start at the beginning. Now, what about that unfortunate last flight?
1: His calm, matter-of-fact tone had a soothing effect on the younger man. Brady's voice lost its high note of hysteria, and he settled back in his chair, covering his eyes for a few moments, as if to think about this terrible story he had to tell. Well, sir, we accomplished our mission and started home to the aircraft carrier, and we were cruising the South China Sea when, well, all of a sudden we discovered we were losing elevation like crazy. One of our winged tanks was spraying gas all over the South China Sea. We weren't worried, though. Navy watches out for its own, and we knew that an hour after we were forced to our life rafts, a rescue party'd be out to pick us up. So we reported the bad news to the squadron leader, and with no great dismay, watched the rest of the flight dwindle to black dots as we lurched along, coaxing every last possible mile out of our ruptured duct. It'd be annoying, we thought, and a nuisance, but it wouldn't be dangerous. That's what we thought, being logical guys. But in the South Pacific area, you can toss logic and reason right out the window.

0: About 10 minutes after the rest of the flight had disappeared, a shrieking 100-mile gale picked us up and whirled us like a button on a hen-coop door. How long we rode that thing, I haven't the faintest idea. It grabbed us and spun us as if we weighed ounces instead of tons. We had no way of climbing above the storm, of course. We just had to sit there and take it. All three of us were nerve-shattered, bone-bruised, and dog-sick from the storm's beating, and not one but would have cheerfully given up a year's shore leave to be clear of this mess. And then suddenly as it had sprung from nowhere, the typhoon passed. One minute we were standing in our ears in a maelstrom of wind and rain, and the next, the skies were crystal clear, and a benevolent sun beamed down on a blue, tranquil sea, while under the shadow of our wingtips lay a pink and green sanctuary of a tropical island. We came in for a landing on the beach. I wish I could tell you what island and where it was, but we'd been twisted and battered and bounced around so badly and for so long that none of us had any idea where we were. We might have been 1 mile or 50 or 500 from where the typhoon struck us. But wherever it is, we've got to find that island again. We've got to, because it's their island. Unless we find it and destroy them. Well, I'm sorry, Doctor, but I feel so deeply about this thing. Well, anyway, we reached the island, which, as far as I can tell, is uncharted. A few minutes after we'd landed, we heard a cheerful hail and looked up to find a white man approaching us from a wall of tropical foliage that spanned the beach. There were several of them, and they smiling and unarmed, and they welcomed us in English with courteous enthusiasm. They had seen us land, said the head of their party, who introduced herself as Dr. Grove, and had hurried out to meet us in case anyone needed medical assistance. Well, I assured him that we were all right, and that we needed only food and rest and a means of communicating our whereabouts to our comrades, who by this time were undoubtedly fanned out over half the South Pacific searching for us. And then Dr. Grove said, "Food and rest you shall have. As for the other, well, those things take time in this primitive country. But we shall see. We shall see." "Well, we have a radio in our plane," I began. But Jack Cavanaugh, our radio man, shook his head at me and he said,
1: "No, we did have, Skipper. It just went out as we sighted the island. Must have got wanged about a bit in that storm."
0: "But you can fix it?"
1: "I suppose so, if it's nothing serious. I'll tell you better after I've had a chance to look it over."
0: "Of course," nodded Grove. "But in the meantime, I hope you'll accept our humble hospitality. We don't have the pleasure of entertaining new guests here very often. It'd be good to chat with all of you. If you will follow me, please." Well, there was nothing else to do, like sheep being led to the slaughter. Blindly, trusting, without a struggle, we followed him off the beach into a winding jungle path. It was Jack Cavanaugh who first intimated that there might be something wrong about this setup. Even he didn't really suspect anything. He was just puzzled. He wondered aloud as we pushed forward.
1: "Where from? I don't get it."
0: You don't get what?" I asked him.
1: "That Grove character. He said they saw us land. Only where from? Where the devil do they live, in the trees? I had a good look at this island just before we landed. Good long look. I didn't see the sign of anything that looked like a house."
0: "By heaven, you're right. I didn't either. I wonder if..." But my question was answered before I voiced it. We stopped before a sort of concrete shelter under a sprawling banyan tree, so perfectly camouflaged that you could hardly see it from 10 yards away, much less from the air. Dr. Grove smiled and said, "Here we are, gentlemen." And he touched a button, and a shelter door slid open. "If you will be good enough to enter..." And I said,
1: "Enter what? That?"
0: "Well, now, don't be alarmed. It's merely an elevator. This entrance is from the ground level."
1: "An elevator in this jungle? Well, what kind of monkey business is this, anyhow? Do you mean to tell me you live underground?"
0: "My dear Lieutenant, I'll be glad to explain everything later. It's all very simple, but first I must insist that you..."
1: "Oh, so now you're insisting, huh? Suppose we prefer not to step into your mysterious little parlor, then what?"
0: "Well, then, I should be compelled most regretfully to enforce my request."
1: "Is that right? Well, guess again, pal."
0: I took out my automatic and held it on him, saying,
1: "This is one detail you seem..."

0: have overlooked.
1: I overlook no details, Lieutenant. Would you be kind enough to fire your gun? Well, I stared at him, baffled. He wasn't stalling. You can feel things like that. He was amused, superior. And Jack said,
2: "Watch yourself, Skipper. It's a trick. He wants you to shoot. The sound will bring help."
1: Wrong, my friend. I need no help. And he slipped a hand into his breast pocket. "Very well. Since you won't accept my invitation..." Well, shooting was risky, but I had no choice.
0: "Okay," I snapped. "You asked for it." And I squeezed the trigger, but nothing happened. And I don't mean that the gun missed fire or that it jammed. I mean it just didn't go off, that's all. There wasn't a thing wrong with it mechanically. Later, I took it down piece by piece and examined it. It was perfect. But it just wouldn't fire on that island. I soon found out about that. About that and a lot of other things.
1: Dr. Grove just looked at all of us and shrugged his shoulders. He was very calm about it all, and he said, "You see, now perhaps you will be kind enough to step into the shaft."
0: "Not on your life. I don't understand what's going on here, but whatever it is, I don't want any part of it. Now, come on, gang, let's get out of here."
1: "I'm sorry. You forced me to use harsh measures. Believe me, I do so reluctantly." From his breast pocket, he drew a slender tube about the size and shape of a fountain pen, and he pointed it at me. At us, I should say. Because from it suddenly flowed a silver cone of radiance. I started to rush him, but I couldn't move as that curious silvery radiance engulfed me. It wasn't a gas. It was odorless and tasteless. It didn't burn or sting or cause pain in any way. It just sort of hummed. But it was as though I had charged into an ocean of lambent cobwebs to become enmeshed in a shroud of moonbeams. I could neither move nor speak. And everything was so confused that for a while, I didn't know what happened.

It must have been just a short time later that I felt hands lifting, carrying me. They felt, well, how can I explain it? They felt far away. I could see, but only straight ahead of me. I couldn't move my eyes. And then I sensed, rather than felt, the motion of our swift descent. Dr. Grove leaned over me, thrusting himself into my line of vision, and he said, "I'm sorry, Lieutenant. I sincerely regret having had to inconvenience you. But you see, firearms won't work on this island. No explosions of any kind are permitted, unless by special arrangement. We have means of hampering your primitive mechanical devices. That's why your gun didn't fire, and why your radio will not operate." I was filled with 1,000 questions, but I couldn't ask them. Then the sensation of movement stopped. I heard the elevator door slide open, and our captors lifted us again, and I saw the metal ceilings of long, well-lighted corridors and heard voices proclaiming the presence of many more persons in these subterranean vaults. And then our journey continued through a maze of clean, gleaming metal corridors until finally I was carried through a doorway and placed tenderly on a cot. A light covering was thrown over me. Its pleasant warmth made me realize how weary I was. I couldn't close my eyes, but the lights were dimmed slowly. And at last, in utter darkness, I forgot my troubles.

I don't know whether the return of lights awakened me or whether some unseen control automatically brought back the illumination when I awoke. At any rate, I roused from my slumber to find the room bright again. Even more important was the fact that I could move. I leaped from my cot and sprang to the door on the other side of the room, but as I had expected, it was locked. So I gave it up for the time being, any idea of attempting to escape, and I set myself to studying my surroundings. For one thing, I was alone. Apparently, our captors had assigned each of us to a separate chamber. This one was Spartan in its simplicity. Four walls of a dull, gray, metallic substance I could not immediately identify. A cot, a chair, and a desk were the only furnishings. What amazed me most was that there were no lighting fixtures. I looked in vain for any source from which originated the pleasant, unflickering illumination that flooded the room. I found nothing. The flow of light was constant, and oddly enough, there were no shadows. I think that's when I started to get frightened. I don't mean flabby-lipped or knock-kneed scared, but cold and awed and numb, like the way a trapped rabbit must feel. Suddenly, desperately, I needed the reassurance of my comrade's presence. I raised my voice and shouted. There was no reply. The impassive walls should have echoed the panic of my voice, being metal. But like everything else in this strange place, it behaved unnaturally. It absorbed the sound, sopping it up as a sponge absorbs water. I shouted again and again, and then suddenly I heard the faintest sound behind me, and I whirled. Dr. Grove was stepping through the wall. Now, you must understand me here. I said through the wall, not the door. The door was in front of me, but Dr. Grove stepped into my cell through the solid metal wall. I know you're going to say that such a thing is impossible. To us, it is. To them, nothing is impossible. Nothing. Well, as I was saying, Dr. Grove stepped through the wall. And strange as it may sound, in that moment my panic ended. Oh, I still feared, yes, but I feared as a man fears a god or a demon. I looked on him with awe, knowing him to be as far above and beyond me in the life scale as I am superior to a dog or a beast of burden. So it was we talked. Not as man to man, but as man to a lesser creature. And I was the lesser creature. He was the master. I was the serf. And he told me many things. Has it ever occurred to you, Doctor, that we humans are an egotistic race? Our Darwins and our Huxleys have told us that we are the product of a steady, progressive evolution, an evolution that started in primeval slime and has gradually developed to our present proud and self-proclaimed status as Homo sapiens, intelligent man. But perhaps we're not so intelligent as that. There dwells upon Earth today a race representing the next step in man's progress, a people to whom our thoughts are as immature and elementary as the prattling of infants is to us. They begin where we leave off. The hard-won learning of our best brains is theirs intuitively. They sense what we must study. And what they must study, we can't even begin to grasp. They are the new lords of creation, not Homo sapiens, Homo superior. Now, how they came to be, that's one thing even they don't know. There's a force called mutation, which you, as a doctor, must understand better than I. By mutation, a white rose appears among the red, and the white rose breeds true from that time on. The new men are mutants. They, or the first of them, were born of normal parents, but from the cradle they sensed that they were different. Having a telepathic instinct, they were able to discern their brothers in a crowd or even over long distances, and they banded together. Long ago, how long, Dr. Grove didn't tell me, the new men decided they must isolate themselves from us. It was a logical decision. They had no more in common with us than we have with our pets, our dogs and cats. So they sought this secluded island in the Pacific, far from lesser man civilization, and they went underground to escape detection. And there they live and study and learn and wait with infinite patience for the day when they must emerge and take over the world which is theirs by inheritance, even as Homo sapiens took it over from his beetle-browed forebear, the ape man. Oh, Dr. Grove explained it this way. He said, "You see, we are few in number, but we increase with each passing year. Some are born here, others come from four corners of the earth, and soon we will be many enough and strong enough to accept the responsibility of government of all the earth." "You mean destroy man and claim the entire world for yourselves?" "Well, how little you understand us, you humans. Do you destroy the animals of the field just because they're not your intellectual peers? Our obligation is to keep and protect you, to act as your friendly guardians in a world that will be strange to you and frightening. Yes, yes, frightening. I saw the dread and horror in your eyes when I walked in. You didn't understand how I passed through a wall that to you seemed solid. And not understanding, you feared. Yet,
There is nothing supernatural or fearful about what I did, about what any of us can do at will. There is no such thing as a solid in a universe wherein all things, size and dimension and substance, are but relative. We know there is room and to spare for the molecules comprising our bodies to pass unhindered through the molecules comprising these walls. We simply make a necessary mental adjustment and walk where we will. It's an ability as basic, as fundamental to us as breathing is to a person like you. Well, then, what is your plan for man? Well, your question should be, what is nature's plan for man? And I believe the question answers itself. The answer lies in history. What became of nature's earlier experiments? The giant reptiles, the anthropoids, the men who dwelt in caves and trees? Well, they died out. Civilization passed them by. They fell before the onrush of higher life forms. Even so. Even so. But you have our pledge that we will be kind. So you see, that was the essence of the matter. These new men are intelligent, a thousandfold more intelligent than we. And being that great step farther along the path to perfection, they are born with the instinct to gentleness. That's why their weapons anesthetize but don't harm. They will not, they cannot kill. Oh, I could go on for hours relating what I heard and saw during the 3 weeks I was prisoner in the subterranean refuge of this new man. I'll tell you only a few things, because you, like the others, must think that I'm mad. But there are some things you should know. Those metal cells hold more than 200 humans like you and me, men and women who have stumbled by accident upon the hideaway island and have been restrained there lest they go back and tell the world of the conquest to come. Oh, I could quote names that would amaze you. A famous author and traveler whose ship disappeared some years ago in the Pacific. Yes, a big game hunter supposedly killed. An aviatrix for whom a dozen fleets sought in vain. They are there. I could tell you something else that would make the small hairs creep in the back of your neck, if you dared let yourself believe it. They are here among us already, the new men. As their hour of ascendancy approaches, they are paving the way for their bloodless conquest. Some of them have left the island and have taken their places in our world. You can see the master plan. A handful of them settle in key spots. Here a politician, there an industrial magnate. They're an author whose every word is gospel to his readers. Now, what chance has a race of underlings to combat them when they strike? And they will strike. And soon. And when they do, that will be our end as rulers of the earth. For they can't fail in anything they try. Now, we as a people are strong, but they are omnipotent. Now, that's why you've got to make yourself believe me, no matter how crazy this sounds. You've got to, Doctor. From the broader point of view, perhaps it's better they should inherit the earth, but I'm human. I don't want to fall before a higher culture, no matter how superior. I want to live. And if we want to live, they must die. Their island must be destroyed utterly and completely. An atomic bomb could do it. Now, after what I've told you, I know you're wondering how I escaped from their island without outside help. Well, I was able to escape because I took advantage of their one weakness. They cannot willfully cause any creature pain. Knowing this, I begged Grove to take me to the surface so I could get some things from the plane. Some personal things, I told him. Pictures of my loved ones that I'd hidden in a secret compartment. And he agreed. We'd been on friendly terms for some weeks, and he suspected no treachery. That is a human trait. They cannot conceive of guile or deceit. He was careless, and I was desperate. He turned to look when I cried out and pointed to something behind him. He never knew what hit him. I don't know whether my rock killed him or not. I hope not. Well, the plane, of course, was useless, but there were self-inflating life rafts, and the water was only yards away, and I paddled from that devil shore with the strength of a madman. Now, you know the rest. How my food and water ran out. How they found me raving in delirious days or maybe weeks later. Sun blistered and more than half dead.

0: Dr. Gorham nodded and quietly closed the memo book in which he had scratched only doodles. Brady sat in his chair, as if exhausted from the memory of his experience. Well, Lieutenant, said Dr. Gorham, it's been a pleasure listening to your story. Brady looked at Dr. Gorham for a moment and said,
1: You don't believe me either, do you?
0: Well, I'll make a report to my superiors. Please be patient and try not to worry. Good day, Lieutenant.
1: Oh, go to the devil. Oh, go to the devil.
0: The doctor gazed compassionately at the young man for an instant, shrugged, and left the narrow chamber. Outside, another medical officer greeted him.
2: Ha-ha, there, Gorham. Hey, you talked with him. Well, what's your verdict?
0: Gorham touched his forehead.
3: A clear case of persecution mania. An amazing form. So I've never heard a tale so complete and logical, but, well, do what you can for him. I'm afraid he's going to be here for a long time. Perhaps for as long as he lives. Turned loose, he might be dangerous.
2: Yes. Yes, it's tough. A nice boy, too. But it does nasty things to a man floating for weeks in a life raft. He was the only one of his crew to survive. Well, Doctor, will you have lunch with me?
3: No, thank you. I've got to run along. I have to turn in a report and a recommendation on this case.
2: Of course. Well, I'll see you later, then.
0: The other medical disappeared down the spotless corridor of the metal ward. Gorham pondered briefly, orienting himself. He was in the west wing of the hospital, facing the street. His car stood at the curb just outside. He was very busy. There was so much work to be done, so much. And if he walked through the anteroom, some fool was sure to delay him and drag him into a long-winded discussion. He didn't feel a bit like talking. He wanted to get out of this place and forward his report that the Brady case was closed, that there would be no more trouble from that source. He glanced swiftly up and down the corridor. There was no one in sight. His senses told him the street was also deserted. There was no danger of his being seen. So, Dr. Gorham turned and walked quietly through the walls.

0: You can turn up the lights now. You can look around you. Nobody is there, really. Everything is all right, isn't it? Step over here, Nelson Olmsted, and tell us about next week's story.
1: Well, next week, Ben, we have two stories. One is a classic tale of terror by W.F. Harvey called August Heat. The other is a fantasy by Nelson S. Bond with the strange title, Mr. Mergenthwerker's Lovelies.
0: You have been listening to Sleep No More, an NBC Radio Network production directed by Kenneth McGregor. Mr. Olmsted's albums are recorded exclusively for Vanguard Records. Until next week, when Nelson Olmsted will again be here in person, this is Ben Grauer bidding you good night.
2: I came across Mr. Kipling in a meadow by the church. If I've painted that spire once, he said, I've painted it a dozen times. He offered me an apple pie. An artist needs inspiration, he explained. Golden shortcrust pastry, delicious apple filling, and just the right amount of sugar sprinkled on top. But then, when it comes to the little details, Mr. Kipling does have an exceedingly good eye.
3: Once upon a time there was an engineer.
4: Choo-choo Charlie was his name, we hear.
3: He had an engine and he sure had fun. He used good and plenty candy to make his train run.
5: Charlie says, love my good and plenty. Charlie says, really rings the bell. Charlie says, love my good and plenty. Don't know any other candy that I love so well.
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0: Good evening, fiends. Friends of the Inner Sanctum. This is Raymond, your host, inviting you through the squeaking door. Don't hesitate. Come right in. Now, it's a bit dark. Careful, don't brush up against that skeleton. Oh, he's quite harmless, I assure you. He's only the skeleton in our closet come out for a bit of air.
1: The idea of a skeleton coming out for air. Such nonsense.
0: Oh, you mean because it's already so well ventilated? Oh, how do you do, Mary Bennett?
1: Hello, Mr. Raymond. Now, you tell me truthfully, is there a family skeleton in your closet?
0: Oh, yes, indeed. And what's more, we make no bones about it. But I'd like to really get him out of the closet. I need space to store my Lipton's noodle soup.
1: What a silly thing to say. You know very well that Lipton's noodle soup comes in a tidy little package that takes up hardly any room at all.
0: Oh.
1: Fact is, Lipton's is convenient all the way around. It takes hardly any time to make, costs less, and makes lots more than canned soup. And when it comes to flavor, nothing can beat Lipton's. It's a grand, homemade-tasting noodle soup with a chicken-y flavor. And, folks, Lipton's is just swimming with tender, golden egg noodles. It's like I always say, you just don't know how good noodle soup can be till you've tried Lipton's.
0: And like I always say, tonight put a tight hat on your head so your hair won't rise. And get ready to listen to No Coffin for the Dead. It's an original story by Emil Tepperman. And our star tonight is that famous radio actor, Les Tremaine, who plays the part of Tom Archer. Along the swanky East River Drive, all is quiet, except for the footsteps of two men who hurry toward one of the many tall apartment houses. Let me introduce you quickly to these two men before death strikes out at them. The man on the outside, the tall, blonde man, is District Attorney Tom Archer. The other one, the lean, dark-haired fellow, Tom Archer's assistant, John Frayne. Tom's really worried about them.
2: I'll walk you to the door of your house, John. I don't like your being out alone this late at night. Whoever's been sending you those threatening letters isn't just...
3: Look out, John! That fellow in the alley with a knife! Look out! Drop that knife!
4: You've killed him. You've killed John Frayne.
5: Don't! Keep back, you! Yeah! I want that knife, you don't! No! Don't stab me!
4: Yeah. Well, that devil killed John Frayne. Stabbed me. I'll remember his face if I ever see him again. I'll remember.

0: When I began to regain consciousness after that attack, I was lying on the ground at the mouth of a little alley near John Frayne's home. A fussy little ambulance intern had just finished working over me. There was a small crowd around me. And I glimpsed the face of Detective Inspector Lambert just behind the intern.
1: There. Feel better now, Mr. Archer?
2: How is he, Doc?
1: About got him fixed up, Inspector Lambert. I think he'll be all right. He's conscious now.
2: Can I talk to him?
1: Yeah, but better not move him for a few minutes till the shock wears off.
2: How are you, Mr. Archer?
0: Oh, pretty good. I feel like a mummy with all these bandages.
2: Yeah, both hands. What do they do? Jump you with knives?
0: Oh, we were passing the alley. John and I... John? What happened to John Frayne? Speak up, Inspector. What happened to John?
2: Now, take it easy, Mr. Archer.
0: John's dead.
2: They got him in the back. Right through the heart.
0: Oh, merciful heaven. John?
2: Did you get a look at the killers, Mr. Archer? Could you identify them?
0: Well, there was only one man. He came out of the alley. He stabbed John, and then he swiped me. I didn't have time to go for my gun, so I caught the blade in my bare hands. He ripped the knife away and stabbed at me I don't know how many times.
1: Six stab wounds, Mr. Archer. You're darn lucky none of them hit a vital spot. That was a brave thing, grabbing the knife with your bare hands. Probably saved your life.
0: That's the mistake the killer made, leaving me alive. I've seen his face. I'll catch up with him. If it takes the rest of my life. I was a bit shaky on my feet when Inspector Lambert and the intern helped me up. But I insisted on going over to where the body of John Frayne lay, covered with a white sheet. And then I saw Susan, leaning against the great comforting bulk of old Mrs. Hogan, their housekeeper. She was looking down at the shroud that covered her husband's body.
3: It was God's will, Mrs. Frayne.
0: Susan.
4: Oh, Tom. Tom, I can't believe it. The John.
0: Be brave, Susan. John's dead. Nothing I can say will replace him.
4: Have you any idea who the murderer is?
0: Oh, I saw his face for a moment, that's all. But I'll recognize it again, I'm sure.
2: Mr. Archer, here's something we found in the alley.
0: What is it, Inspector?
2: Looks like the charm off a watch fob. It's broken off.
0: A charm? Well...
2: You recognize it, Mrs. Frayne?
4: Oh, no. No, it can't be. It can't be.
0: No, no, of course not, Susan. There are hundreds of watch charms like this one.
2: What is it, Mrs. Frayne?
4: That watch charm is... My younger brother, Peter, wears one just like it.
2: Oh?
0: Oh, nonsense, Lambert. You can buy those in any jewelry store. Besides, I saw the killer's face. It wasn't Pete. Mrs. Hogan.
3: Yes, Mr. Archer?
0: Please take Mrs. Frayne upstairs now.
3: That I'll do. Come along, darling.
0: I'll see you later, Susan.
4: Oh, please stay here, Tom. You're hurt. All those wounds.
0: I'll be okay. Right now, I've got to go downtown with Inspector Lambert and look at pictures while that murderer's face is fresh in my mind. At headquarters, I looked through hundreds of pictures in the Rogues Gallery. It was just 2 hours before I came upon the photograph. Lambert, this is our man.
2: You're sure?
0: I'm positive. I'll never forget that face. Turn it over. Let's see the name, quick.
2: Right. Bart Hogan.
0: Good heavens. Bart Hogan? That would be the son of old Mrs. Hogan, the Frayne housekeeper. Lambert and I both remembered the case of Bart Hogan. It went back 5 years before John Frayne had married Susan. Bart Hogan had lived with his mother, both working for Susan's father. One day, Bart Hogan had snatched up a kitchen knife and attacked Susan's father with mad fury. Only John's lucky arrival had saved the old man. John subdued Bart Hogan, The mad youngster had been committed to the state asylum for life. But he had escaped 7 months ago. Nobody had heard from him since then. Until tonight.
2: Great Scott. So that murderous kid has come back after all these years to get his revenge.
0: I'm going back to the Frayne house. I want to talk to Mrs. Hogan.
2: You think she might know where her son can be found?
0: Who knows? I'll talk to her anyway.
2: By the way, Mr. Archer.
0: Yes?
2: While you're up there, suppose you just kind of check on whether Brother Pete has lost his watch charm.
0: The Frayne's occupied a top-floor duplex in the riverfront apartment house. I took the elevator up, and Mrs. Hogan admitted me.
3: I'll take your hat and coat, Mr. Archer.
0: Thank you. Mrs. Hogan, where's your son, Bart?
3: Bart? Well, why'd you ask after Bart?
0: Have you seen or heard from him since he escaped from the state asylum?
3: What makes you ask that?
0: Mrs. Hogan, there's reason to believe that the person who attacked us in the alley is your son, Bart.
3: Oh, no, no. Never say that, Mr. Archer.
0: I'm afraid it's true.
3: No, it couldn't be. I swear to you, it couldn't be Bart.
0: Why not?
3: I can't tell you why. But it wasn't Bart, I'm sure.
0: What makes you so sure? You know where he's been hiding since his escape? You know where he is now?
3: Oh, heaven help me.
0: If you know where he is, you must give him up.
3: But he didn't do it. He didn't.
0: Believe me, Mrs. Hogan. I understand how you feel. But it'd be far better for Bart to go back to the state asylum than to be hunted for this new crime if he didn't do it.
3: Mr. Archer, if I prove to you that Bart couldn't have done it, would you let him be? Not make him go back to the asylum?
0: Well, I don't know what to say. You see, I was downtown just now, and I recognized the picture of the man who attacked us. It turned out to be your son. There's very little chance that I was mistaken.
3: But if I prove he couldn't have done it?
0: How can you prove it?
3: Well, come. I'll show you.
0: Her usually ruddy face was drained of blood as she led me up the stairs to the upper floor of the duplex, and then along the hall to her room.
3: I always keep the door locked. Go inside, please.
0: Oh, I don't see anything in this room, Mrs. Hogan.
3: Well, over here, please, at the closet.
0: Oh.
5: Is that you, Ma? Is that you?
3: It's all right, Bart, darling. I brought a good friend.
0: Good heavens. You've been hiding him here in this closet?
3: For 7 months now. When he escaped from the asylum, he came here. I cleared out the closet. Just holds the cot. Lies in there night and day.
5: Where's he, Ma? Why'd you bring him? What's he want?
3: Don't be afraid, Bart. Mr. Archer won't hurt you. He wants to ask you some questions.
0: Bart, have you been out of this room tonight?
5: Out? Me? Not a chance.
3: He tells the truth, Mr. Archer. Here, I'll pull the blanket back and show you the proof. There. Look at his legs. He was shot in both legs when he escaped from the asylum. I couldn't get medical attention for him, and the wounds never healed properly.
0: I see.
3: You must believe me now, Mr. Archer. Bart couldn't be one who attacked you. Because, well, he'll never be able to walk as long as he lives.

0: Well, now, if Bart Hogan didn't do it, and mind you, I said if, then who did kill poor John Frayne? Well, whoever killed him must have been a rather cheerful person because he took life so cheerfully.
1: Cheerful, indeed. Mr. Raymond, you've always had such gruesome thoughts on your mind, you wouldn't recognize something cheerful if you met right up with it.
0: Oh, now, Mary, aren't you being a bit unfair?
1: No, I'm not. You just don't know what folks like. But you listen to me, because I'm going to make a suggestion that'll please everyone.
0: All right.
1: Folks, if you want to give the boys overseas a real taste of home, why not send them a package or two of Lipton's noodle soup? It's so easy to do. You don't even need a request slip. You know, a bowl of hot soup makes a mighty good snack for the boys. And when they receive Lipton's noodle soup mix, they're getting that old-fashioned kind of chicken-y-tasting noodle soup. So send a package or two of Lipton's to your favorite serviceman.
0: That's a terrific suggestion. And here's another thing that pleases me. There seems to be plenty of murder ahead in tonight's story. You remember that pretty little girl, Susan? Well, looks like she's next on the murderer's list. How about that, Tom? Come on, tell us more, and don't spare the gore.
2: When I entered the living room on the lower floor, a few minutes later, Susan and Peter were there with Arnold Matson, the lawyer.
3: I tell you, this is a serious problem, Susan, and we've got to find an answer to it.
4: There is no answer, Mr. Matson. Oh, Tom, thank heaven you've come at last.
2: Hello, Susan. Hello, Peter.
5: Hi.
4: You know Mr. Matson, of course.
3: Of course. I understand, Mr. Archer, that you narrowly escaped the same fate as poor John.
2: Well, I was lucky.
5: Those bandages must be a nuisance.
2: I can stand them. Bandages are better than a shroud. By the way, Peter, that looks like a new watch charm you're wearing.
5: What, this? Oh, I lost the other one someplace, so I bought a new one. What of it?
2: Oh, nothing. Now, Mr. Matson, when I came in, you were saying something about a serious problem.
3: Oh, exactly. As you know, Susan's father left an estate of $1.25 million in a trust fund to be paid to Susan on her 23rd birthday.
2: Yes, yes, I know. And she'll be 23 next month.
3: But there's a proviso in the will, Mr. Archer. In order to receive the inheritance, Susan must be married and living with her husband on that date.
4: Please, Mr. Matson, I don't want to talk about the money.
3: Yes, but don't you see? You'll lose it all. The will distinctly says that you must be living with your husband. If not, then the money goes to 8 charities, except for $50,000 to Peter.
4: I don't care. I don't care what happens to the money. Without John, it doesn't matter.
3: Well, Peter, it'll be a break for you.
5: What do you mean by that, Matt?
3: Well, there's no need to become enraged, Peter. I only pointed out...
5: Well, you filthy rat, I'll show you what I mean.
3: Go, take it easy, Peter.
6: Take your hands off me.
5: Why are you all looking at me like that? You look as if you thought I killed John. Well, say it. Why don't you say what you think?
2: You better cool off a little, Pete. This is no time for a scene.
5: Yeah? For that matter, Tom Archer, what about you? You'd like to marry Susan yourself, wouldn't you?
6: Why, you rotten little...
3: You better cool off a little, Tom. This is no time for a scene.
2: I'm sorry. Yes, Peter, you're right. I would like to marry Susan. You know that, don't you?
4: Yes, Tom, I know.
3: Duh. You two look at each other like a couple of puppies in love.
5: I'm going to get a drink. And nuts to the 50,000.
3: Hey, George, I've got it.
2: Got what, Mr. Matson?
3: The solution to our problem.
4: What are you talking about?
3: That's it, don't you see, Susan? You can marry Tom Archer here, and then you'll be able to legally claim the estate on your birthday.
2: Well, that's a pretty callous thing to suggest, Matson.
5: Susan yourself, wouldn't you?
6: Why, you rotten little...
3: You better cool off a little, Tom. This is no time for a scene.
2: I'm sorry. Yes, Peter, you're right. I would like to marry Susan. You know that, don't you?
4: Yes, Tom, I know.
3: Duh.
5: You two look at each other like a couple of puppies in love. I'm going to get a drink. And nuts to the 50,000.
3: Hey, George, I've got it.
2: Got what, Mr. Matson?
3: The solution to our problem.
4: What are you talking about?
3: That's it, don't you see, Susan? You can marry Tom Archer here, and then you'll be able to legally claim the estate on your birthday.
2: Well, that's a pretty callous thing to suggest, Matson.
3: Callous? I'm a lawyer. My duty to protect my client.
4: I couldn't do it.
2: Of course not. Look here, Susan. Is there anyone else in the world who would benefit by John's death?
4: I don't know. I can't think.
3: Oh, what's the difference? Are you still looking for clues, Archer? You know who the murderer is, young Bart Hogan. Why look further?
4: Bart Hogan?
2: Matson, how did you know about Bart Hogan?
3: What do you mean?
2: Well, I just come from Inspector Lambert's office. There was nobody present when we found Hogan's picture. How did you know about it?
3: Well, it's really quite simple. I phoned headquarters a little while ago, and Inspector Lambert told me.
7: Archer, Matson!
3: What's that?
4: Peter!
7: Archer, come quick, in the kitchen.
2: Come along, Matson, quick.
3: Yes.
2: You stay here, Susan.
8: All right, Pete, take it easy. We're coming.
7: Down the hall, in the kitchen.
8: Get hold of yourself.
7: You open the door. I can't.
3: Go ahead, Archer, open it. Good heavens.
2: It's Mrs. Hogan. She lay on the kitchen floor on her back, with blood all over her clothes. The blood came from a gaping knife wound in her throat. And the knife lay on the floor alongside her.
7: I found her that way.
2: Her body's warm. She was killed within the last 10 or 15 minutes.
3: Then the killer's running loose somewhere in the house.
2: Susan, she's alone.
3: Good heavens, there on the floor.
2: Susan, darling.
7: Is she dead?
2: No, she's only fainted. The shock.
4: Oh.
2: It's all right, Susan.
4: What happened?

0: Was it Mrs. Hogan?
1: Yes.
0: Who?
1: We don't know. But the killer's in the house.
2: That madman is liable to kill us all, one at a time. I have a revolver. Let's search the house.
1: Right. Matson, you go in the kitchen and stand guard over that knife. There may be fingerprints on it.
2: Very well.
1: Peter, you stay here with Susan. Here's my gun. Don't be afraid to use it.
2: Wait. Wait just a minute.
1: What is it, Matson?
2: Has it occurred to you the killer may be one of us?
3: One of us? What are you looking at me for?
2: You were out of this room for quite a while.
3: Why, you are a killer!
2: Look out, the gun!
1: Better. I'll take the gun.
2: He was going to shoot me.
3: Sorry. I lost my head.
1: Oh, Susan, I'm sorry you have to go through all this. Everybody's on edge. There's a killer loose in the house, and we've got to find him.
0: Yes, Tom. I know you'll do whatever's right.
1: I'll try. You two, you can both stay here with Susan. I'll search the house myself. Manson, call the police.
2: Yes, but how can you hold the gun with your hands all bandaged? You can't pull the trigger.
1: I'll use it as a club. All right, now. Don't move out of this room till I return.
0: Be careful, Tom. You mustn't let anything happen to you, too.
1: I went slowly up the stairs to the upper floor, gripping the gun by the barrel in my bandaged hand. At the end of the hall, I stopped before the door of Mrs. Hogan's room. I opened the door with the keys. Inside the room, the closet door was open. Bart Hogan was still lying on his cot. He must have been expecting me. His eyes were wild with terror. He had a long pencil clutched in his right hand, the only weapon he could find to use against me. His left fist was clutched into a tight ball. He watched me, stiff with fear, as I moved slowly toward him, across the room.
3: Keep away from me!
1: I had no time to waste on him. I swept aside the fist that clutched the pencil.
3: Help!
1: And brought the revolver butt down hard on his forehead. I went over to the window. Then I went back to the bed and pulled the sheet. Pulled it away. Lifted him. His weak and withered legs dangled uselessly. I carried him over to the window, rested him against the sill. He opened his eyes. He was recovering from the blow. I didn't wait. I pushed hard. He went toppling out of the window. I leaned over and saw the body strike against the 10th floor setback, then go hurtling into the air and smash down upon the pavement far below. There wasn't enough of him left to perform an autopsy on. They'd never know his legs had been no good, that he hadn't been able to walk. Everything would be easy sailing from here on. Susan would marry me to save the estate. $1.25 million. Oh, I'd been clever enough. When I called out that fake warning at the mouth of the alley, I myself stabbed John in the back. Then I slashed myself up. They'd taken my story at face value, Lambert and the others. I'd guessed that Mrs. Hogan was hiding Bart, but just as a precaution, I'd stolen Peter's watch chain and dropped it at the scene of the crime in case I should need another suspect. But when I found Bart couldn't walk, it became necessary to kill Mrs. Hogan, too, for she was the only one who could tell the police that Bart hadn't been able to walk. All I had to do now was go down and say I'd found Bart, we had fought, and he had fallen from the window. The perfect crime. I took one more last look down into the street, where a crowd had gathered around Bart's body. I was able to make out the figure of Inspector Lambert, bending over what was left of him. And I saw Lambert force something out of the clenched left fist of the dead body. In a flash, I remembered that feeble little pencil with which Bart had tried to defend himself. I pulled in my head from the window and glanced across. to the closet. I saw it at once. A small white scratch pad. I rushed across the room and snatched up the pad. There, on the topmost page, were the indentations of what Bart Hogan had written on the page, and then had torn off. I could read it clearly. I could almost imagine his terrified voicing of the frightened appeal as he wrote it.
4: Archer was here. He means to kill me. He wants them to think I killed John Frame. But I can't walk. I've got 2 bullets in my legs. For God's sake, save me.
1: Bart had written that note, meaning to throw it out the window. But I had come back too soon for him. And I had thrown it out of the window for him. I went back to the window and looked down. I saw Lambert peering up. Then he turned away and hurried toward the entrance of the building. He's coming for me. There's only one thing for me to do now. I've locked the door. It'll take time to break it down. In the meantime, I've taken the bandage off my right hand. I'm writing a full account of tonight's work. I gambled for a fortune, and I lost.

0: Oh, dear. And I loved that boy so. Yes, sir, he seemed like such a nice young man. Well, his trouble was he tried to commit the perfect crime without first practicing up on minor crimes. He should have started by stealing watermelons and then maybe tried his hand at robbing mail trains.
1: Mr. Raymond, what are you suggesting? And just when I was getting ready to tell people to send a bowl of soup to the boys overseas.
0: Wouldn't the soup get cold by the time it arrived?
1: Oh, of course not. Why, Lipton's noodle soup mix comes in a flat package.
0: Mm.
1: You simply send it along to your favorite soldier.
0: Oh.
1: And he'll be pleased by your little gift because this noodle soup is just like a... Well, it's just like a taste of home. So enclose a package or two of Lipton's the next time you write to him.
0: Oh, gosh, I'm sorry you have to go so soon. But drop in again next Tuesday for another little blood fest. You know, some people have to commit murders to get a kick out of life. Others get their satisfaction from listening to Inner Sanctum. But word of advice. If you've got to commit a murder, please don't get yourself caught. Because if you do, you'll surely get a free ride with the only person never bothered by backseat drivers. I mean that they're hearse drivers. By the way, this month's Inner Sanctum mystery novel is A Time to Die by Hilda Lawrence. And now I guess it's time to close that squeaking door until next week when Lipton Tea and Lipton Soup bring you another Inner Sanctum mystery directed by Hyman Brown. So until then, good night. Pleasant dreams.

0: Folks, here we are outside the squeaking door. And I guess we're all pretty shaken up after hearing about those murders. But I know just the thing that'll put us back to normal again. It's Lipton tea. Yes, a cup of that brisk Lipton tea would do just fine. And did you notice that word brisk? B-R-I-S-K. It's a mighty important word in tea language. The tea experts always use it. It means that Lipton tea has a lively flavor. It's never wishy-washy. That's why most folks prefer Lipton's to any other kind. Now, don't forget, that's Lipton tea. And don't forget to tune in again next Tuesday night to Inner Sanctum.
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0: The American Broadcasting Company presents Quiet, Please, which is written and directed by Willis Cooper and which features Ernest Chappell. Quiet, Please, for today is called The Little Morning. Thank you very much for picking me up. I didn't thank you before. It's very good of you to pick me up.
1: That's all right.
0: I've been waiting there quite a while, there where the road turns off. It was cold standing there.
1: Yeah. It gets cold at night here. Especially by the ocean there.
0: I was going to start walking. Couldn't remember where I was for a while. All I knew was I was cold. Then I was just about to start walking and you came along.
1: Long walk up over the canyon.
0: I never walked it before. Always drove in my car. Thank you very much for picking me up. I didn't thank you before. It's very good of you to pick me up.
1: That's all right.
0: I've been waiting there quite a while, there where the road turns off. It was cold standing there.
1: Yeah. It gets cold at night here. Especially by the ocean there.
0: I was going to start walking. Couldn't remember where I was for a while. All I knew was I was cold. Then I was just about to start walking and you came along.
1: Long walk up over the canyon.
0: I never walked it before. Always drove in my car.
1: Long walk.
0: I guess it is.
1: Yeah.
0: Nice car you've got.
1: I like it.
0: I used to have a car.
1: Yeah?
0: Dodge convertible.
1: They're nice.
0: Yellow with white sidewall tires. Very pretty.
1: I used to have a yellow car.
0: Yeah, they're nice.
1: If you're cold, there's an old blanket there in the back.
0: Oh, I'm all right. Thanks.
1: Must have been quite a party.
0: Party?
1: Weren't you coming from a party?
0: No, not me. Oh, no party.
1: Thought maybe you were walking back from Malibu or something.
0: Oh, no.
1: Live over in the valley?
0: Me? No, Pacific Palisades, that's my home.
1: I used to know a fellow lived up there. Toledo Drive, is that right?
0: Well, there's a Toledo Drive.
1: Right across from Arthur Lake. You know, Dagwood?
0: I know the place. Got a tennis court.
1: Boland, his name was. The radio fella.
0: Yeah, I know him. My place was kind of up above it. Napoli Drive.
1: I don't know it.
0: Lantana on the lawn, the purple flowers, you know.
1: Is that what they call them?
0: Yeah.
1: You in pictures?
0: I used to be.
1: Thought you looked kind of familiar. What's your name?
0: Scott.
1: Scott?
0: Francis Scott.
1: I don't recall the name. Funny. It does seem kind of familiar, though.
0: Thinking of Francis Scott Key wrote the Star Spangled Banner, maybe.
1: Oh, yeah, sure. Don't up in the valley. I live in Woodland Hills, Crespi Street. I'll drop you off at the boulevard, though, if you want me to.
0: Thanks, I'm not going that far. Thanks.
1: You know?
0: No, just up this side of the Topanga Post Office, where old Topanga Canyon turns off.
1: I could take you down that way, I guess. Get back to the boulevard over Mulholland Drive. Come out by the actor's home up at Calabasas.
0: Oh, no thanks, really. This time of the morning, you want to get home?
1: It's all right.
0: Thanks, really.
1: Well, okay. I work at Douglas Aircraft over in Santa Monica. Night shift.

0: drive over Topanga Canyon here 5 days a week this time of the morning. Know every turn.
1: That's so?
0: Except last year when we had the fire.
1: Oh. Yes.
0: Worst one we had in years. Worse since that one 4 or 5 years ago when the Woodland Hills Country Club burned down.
1: Yeah, I know.
0: I had to come over Santanella to Sepulveda, and then over Sepulveda to the valley, and then on out. Inconvenient.
1: I suppose.
0: A lot of beautiful homes burned up out here.
1: I remember.
0: Not here. Up farther toward Brentwood. Up toward the summit.
1: I remember.
0: You said you were going up toward Brentwood.
1: Yes, that's right.
0: Did you have a place up there?
1: No. A friend of mine did.
0: He get burned out?
1: She. Yes, she.
0: Say what?
1: She was killed.
0: Oh. Why, I'm sorry.
1: Yes.
0: Movie gal?
1: Yes. Yeah, she was in pictures.
0: What was her name?
1: Rosita.

0: So what'd you think?
1: I said, it's all right. I'm going to see her.
0: I'm sorry, I thought...
1: No, I said I'm going to see her.
0: You... I...
1: She'll be waiting for me at the cabin. Don't you see, it's my birthday.
0: But you said she... She...
1: Down on Occidental Boulevard, right off Olympic. That's where I met Rosita. 2 months before my birthday last year. You've never been in a cartoon studio, I suppose, have you?
0: Like Mickey Mouse?
1: Rosita and I have worked there. I was an animator at the studio. Rosita was a painter.
0: Well, you said...
1: What?
0: Excuse me for interrupting.
1: Part of the studio where we worked was... Well, it still is. It's a long, low extension on the studio. We always called it a deck. Kind of like the deck of a ship. My office was next to the end, next to George's. And then there's Arnold's office. Then Rosita's. The animators, well, they don't usually have much to do with the inking and painting department. But I got to know Rosita.
0: I don't know much about cartoons. It's not important.
1: I was an animator, I said. I made the sketches for the action of the picture. Key sketches. Then the in-betweeners make the rest of them. Rosita painted cells.
0: I see.
1: The individual action drawings on celluloid.
0: Oh, that's the way you do it. I always wondered. Well, that's why I don't think I recognized your name or hers in pictures, see? Vaguely familiar, though.
1: Well, I used to get my name on the credit cards at the beginning of the picture. You know, you see them. Story by George Gordon, animation by Arnold Gillespie, animation by me sometimes. Art direction by Bernie Poliska.
0: Said your name, Francis Scott. Guess maybe that's what I thought. On a title card.
1: Credit card.
0: Credit card, I mean. These cell painters don't get credit, is that it?
1: Hardly ever. Rosita used to talk about someday she was going to see her name on the screen. Art direction by Rosita Sandoval.
0: That's where I've seen your name, all right. On credit card. And you said you're... This Miss Sandoval, is it? She got burned to... She was in a fire up here in Topanga last year?
1: Yes. She died. I remember my birthday last year. With Rosita.
0: You warm enough? Get cold along here this time of day.
1: No, I'm all right, thanks.
0: Got a half pint in the glove locker here, if you...
1: Oh, no, thanks. If I'd see Rosita in a little while, I wouldn't want to... You know.
0: Yeah. Going to see her. She, I mean, they bury her... I mean, up here in the canyon?
1: Beg pardon?
0: Mean you're going to, visit her grave?
1: Oh, no. No, I'm not going to visit her grave. No, I'm going to see her.
0: Well, you said she...
1: It's my birthday today.
0: I see.
1: It's starting to get light.
0: What?
1: I say it's starting to get light. It stays dark down here in the canyon, but the sky's getting lighter. Morning.
0: Oh. Yeah.
1: The sun will just be coming up when we get up at the Topanga post office.
0: Yeah, just about. Daylight saving, it gets light an hour later.
1: It stays dark a long time down the canyon.
0: That's right. Say.
1: Hmm?
0: You said you were going to see her.
1: That's right.
0: But she...
1: I remember my birthday last year. First birthday Rosita and I had together. That was my birthday, I mean.
0: Is that so?
1: We went down to Alvera Street. You know, the Mexican street down in L.A., down by the old plaza.
0: She Mexican? I mean, was she Mexican?
1: Way back, several generations. You know how it is in Los Angeles. Mexican names, Sepulveda, Bandini, Carrillo. I think they came from Guadalajara. You ever been down to Alvera Street?
0: Funny. I've lived here 12 years, ever since we moved out from Crookston, Minnesota. Never been down there. Heard a lot about it, though. Funny. I've got a friend who lives in New York, 18 years. Never been to the Statue of Liberty. Right there in front of him, never been there. Like me.

0: streets of Pleasant Place. Like a street in old Mexico on a spring night. Mariachi singing songs, guitars, singing Rancho Grande, Ajaisco, Cuatro Vida, Mexican dogs. Old Jose Herrera's candle shop. The wishing well where you throw pennies in and make a wish to come back. And all the smell.
1: Yeah, I bet.
0: Oregano, chili, saffron. Yeah, I like Mexican food all day. We went to La Golondrina.
1: Restaurant, huh?
0: It's in the oldest place on Alvera Street. Built as a wine cellar when Alvera Street was just a ditch. Wonderful old place. Great food, atmosphere. Not a tourist trap at all. 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They dance the Jarabe Tapatia.
1: Half dance? Yeah, I know. I've seen it over in Canoga Park.
0: You ought to go there sometime. You married?
1: The wife and I don't get out much. Work a night, you know how it is.
0: Rosita and I went to La Golondrina that night. Night before my birthday. Stayed there at closing time. Then it was my birthday. Fine. A year ago this morning. It seems a million years ago, I suppose. We're all by ourselves in the corner opposite the bar, just the two of us. The place is practically all dark. We didn't even know what time it was. Just Rosita. Rosita didn't know it was my birthday. I hadn't told her. Then I remember we've been sitting there a long time, just looking at each other. Candlelight, candle stuff in wine bottles, burning low and dropping towel on the tablecloth. Perfumed candles, Jose Herrera's, Faber. Not saying anything for the longest time. I remember the waiter's whispering over the corner up at the bar. I said, "What are you going to give me for my birthday, Rosita?"
2: "Your birthday, Francis?"
0: "Sure. It is now. 3 o'clock in the morning on my birthday."
2: "Oh, you didn't tell me it's your birthday."
0: "I'm telling you now, honey."
2: "Why didn't you tell me before?"
0: "Forgot it."
2: "What do you want for your birthday?"
0: "You."
2: "My sir."
0: "No kidding, darling. How about it? Will you marry me?"
2: "Oh, you."
0: "Be a nice birthday present. Will you?"
2: "We couldn't get married today."
0: "We could stay up the rest of the night, then go over to the city hall and put in for a license and the examination and stuff. And in a couple of days, we..."
2: "3 days.
0: I can wait. If you'll say yes. On my birthday."
2: "Your birthday?"
0: "May 15th, 1918.
2: Oh, you should have said so before.
0: Why?
2: They have been Manolita for you.
0: Who?
2: The thing is here. Moises, the Henny, and the others.
0: Well, what's Manolita?
2: The little morning.
0: You mean Mexican now?
2: In Mexico, in the old days, they used to come to your window on the morning of your birthday and sing Las Mañanitas.
0: Oh.
2: Yes, Senora Garcia Gervando started it here a long, long time ago. When one of the guests had a birthday, the kids all come around your table in a little procession with lighted candles, and they sing to you. It's a sweet custom."
0: "Gee, I wish I had."
2: "Well, I wish you had, too. Lighted candles, and they blow them out at the right time in the song."
0: "What right time?"
2: "The part that goes, let me see now.

0: beautiful.
1: And that's where they blow out the candle.
0: Why?
1: If the watchman at the corner wants to help me, he could try. Just blow out your little lantern when my sweetheart passes by.
0: It's wonderful, darling. You know it all.
1: Well, I've heard it all my life, every birthday.
0: Oh, sing it for me for my birthday.
1: Oh, no, not you.
0: Well, nobody will care. Go on, darling.
1: Well, it's really supposed to be sung to a girl.
0: I don't care. Sing it to me. And then I'll learn it and I'll sing it to you on your birthday. Rosita, yo te amo.
1: Ay, querido, yo te amo.

0: darling.
1: Ay, qué bonita mañanita.
0: Beautiful, beautiful morning.
2: Beautiful morning.
0: No, we didn't get married on my birthday. I've always regretted that.
2: You didn't get married at all?
0: No. The summer went on and we had so many plans to make, so many things to think of, so much to do. I've regretted it.
2: I know.
0: It's a beautiful song. That Margarita. Beautiful.
2: I don't understand Spanish, but the tune's pretty.
0: It's all about the beautiful little morning, the birds singing, and the moon hiding its face. Kind of like it is now. We made a little agreement, Rosita and I. Every year on my birthday, she'd sing Margarita to me. Every year, she said. So we'd remember that morning. Cuando tempe de air. When we began,
2: that was kind of a tough break, huh?
0: Yes, it was. But today...
2: What's that thing?
0: What thing?
2: Flower?
0: Oh, this. That's a Jericho rose.
2: What's a Jericho rose? I never heard of it.
0: Remember in the song? The part about Rosita Blanca de Jericho?
2: I don't understand Spanish.
0: We used to laugh about how the song was for us. Her name, you know, Rosita. Little Rose. Little White Rose of Jericho. The words were in the song all that time, and then Rosita is.
2: Very. For her grave?
0: Grave? Oh, no, not for her grave.
2: For her.
0: Oh? You don't know about the Jericho Rose. See? Looks like a little ball of leaves. Spiky leaves. All wrapped up in a little ball.
2: Yeah.
0: When it blossoms, it's white. Little white rose.
2: This one's all dead now, like...
0: It's not dead. It'll be all right. It'll live again. For Rosita.
2: Oh.
0: Has another name for Jericho Rose. Called the Resurrection Plant.
2: Oh, I guess maybe I've heard of that.
0: It blooms. Comes from syrup originally. Blooms. Then after a while it withers. You think it dies. Dries up. Curls up in a little ball like this. Stay that way for years. But you just put it in water. After a little while, it uncurls. Comes right back to life. Lives again. Just like it was.
2: That so? That's funny.
0: Rosita Blanca de Jericho.
2: That's what you called your girl.
0: Rosita. And we're pretty close now, aren't we?
2: A little way yet. You sure you don't want me to take you over on the boulevard? You can get some breakfast.
0: I've got to meet Rosita.
2: Uh-huh.
0: My birthday. Remember.
2: I remember. How long that Jericho Rose of yours been withered that way?
0: Since the 4th of November last year.
2: Why, that was the day of the fire, wasn't it?
0: It was on a Thursday, I remember. Rosita called me at the studio and she said she was going up to the place up here at Topanga to get some things and to lock the place up. Said the rains would be starting to fall on and there might be landslides up here and the roads might be closed. When it rained, she didn't like to drive up here on these twisty roads. She thought maybe it would rain soon.
2: Didn't rain for a long time last year.
0: That's right. But we didn't know that on the 4th of November. So she came up here all by herself. I didn't think anything of it. I was going to meet her at Eaton's there near Laurel Canyon, and we were going to a movie. See a preview of Norman Foster's new picture. Then I was going to take her home.
2: When did you hear about it?
0: About 4 o'clock. Arnold came into my coupe there on the deck. Arnold had a little radio in his room, and he said, "Hey, Francis, there's a big fire up in Topanga Canyon." I said, "Is that so?" He said, "Yes." He said, "I hope Rosita's all right." Oh, I said, "They have brush fires up there every year, you know."
2: "That's right. I remember one in 1938.
0: I said, "She's all right. She's out of there long ago." And he said, Francis, I'm scared from what they're saying on the radio. The thing's getting out of control. And well, Rosie, they'll call me, I said, as soon as she knows about it, so I won't worry. He said, I hope so. And he went back into his office. I was working on some minute movies, some commercials. After a while, I got a little bit worried. I got all mixed up on the drawings. So I went into Arnold's room and listened to the radio. George was there, Chuck, Rudy. We listened. It sounded pretty bad. Then John came over from the office and he said, that sounds like a bad fire up there in Topanga. Is Rosita all right? Because he knew she'd gone up there in the morning. I said, oh, she'll be all right. And John said, well, I sure hope so. I saw Rudy shaking his head and I said, oh, cut it out. I walked out. I couldn't help it. I walked right into the inking and painting department and all the girls were kind of looking sideways at Rosita's drawing board. And I walked over and looked at it, too. This was on the board. What? This rose. This rose of Jericho. I glanced at it in the morning and it was so pretty. Little white flower. Happy little white flower. And when I looked at it around 5 o'clock, it was all withered up. Like it is now.
2: Well, what did you...
0: My heart just stopped. I couldn't say. It was like... It was terrible. I ran out and got into my car and I drove out of Lincoln through the afternoon traffic. I wonder I didn't hit somebody or get arrested. But I got on a shortcut I knew and I went out Ventura about 70 miles an hour. County fire trucks were all over the place. I could see the smoke.
2: I remember.
0: When I got up to the Topanga Canyon on the valley side, they stopped me. And I never did get up there. Then... they never found Rosita.
2: That's tough. That's tough.
0: I nearly lost my mind. I... well, there's no use knowing you the story. But it's all coming out all right this morning.
2: Look, I mean...
0: sure, my birthday. Rosita said she'd sing lots of mañanitas to me on my birthday.
2: Yeah, we're almost there. Right up ahead there, please. Look, Francis, can I drive you on to...
0: no, I'm going to meet Rosita.
2: Yeah, but I wish you'd...
0: look.
2: What?
0: The Jericho Road. See? It started to turn green again. It's opened up. See?
2: But what... I mean, how...
0: the water. I told you, remember? What water? I'll stop right here, will you?
2: Here? Listen, fella, you don't really...
0: of course. thanks very much. Look at the road.
2: Why, it's starting to bloom again.
0: Of course. The water, I told you.
2: Well, how did it get into the water?
0: The ocean down there where you picked me up.
2: Wait a minute. Now I know where I knew your name. I read about you in the paper last night. I read about you. I read how Francis Scott... age 31 of Pacific Palisades, California.
0: Was drowned in the ocean off the foot of Topanga Canyon. Of course. How else could I possibly meet Rosita? You see? Rosita?

0: The title of today's Quiet Please story is The Little Morning. It was written and directed by Willis Cooper, the man who spoke to you from Furnace Chapel.
1: And Rosita was Buddy Reiche. The man was Merrill E. Jones. Music for Quiet Please is, as usual, played by Albert Berman. Now, for a word about next week, here is our writer-director, Willis Cooper.
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10: This is The Mysterious Traveler, inviting you to join me on another journey into the realm of the strange and terrifying. I hope you will enjoy the trip. That it will thrill you a little and chill you a little. So settle back, get a good grip on your nerves, and be comfortable. If you can. Where are we going? Tonight we're going to drop in on Henry Norton, a man who saw death in every corner. I call the story Death is My Caller. My story begins late one afternoon in the luxurious office of Henry Norton, a stockbroker. Norton, a tall, dapper man in his 40s, is in the midst of signing some letters when he's called on the office communicator by his secretary.
11: Excuse me, Mr. Norton.
12: Yes, Miss Perry.
11: There's a Mr. Blair to see you.
12: Mr. who?
11: Charles Blair. He says you know him very well.
12: Charlie Blair? Tell him I'm not in. I'm out of town. Tell him anything. I don't want to see him. I don't ever want to see him.
11: He says he knows you're here, insists on talking to you.
12: Get him out of the office. Get some of the boys to help me. If he won't leave, just...
11: Oh, I'm sorry, Mr. Norton. He forced his way in. I'm sorry. I couldn't stop him.
12: Oh, that's quite all right, Miss Perry. I'll see him.
13: Hello, Henry. I thought you'd be delighted to see me. We haven't seen each other for 7 long years. That wasn't nice not to have a chat with your ex-partner, was it?
12: Well, I was awfully busy. I have a lot of work to do. You know how it is.
13: No, I don't.
12: I didn't know you were out already. I thought you had 3 more years to go.
13: I did, but good behavior cut 3 years off my sentence.
12: Well, that's wonderful, Charlie. I'm glad you're out. Must have been a terrible experience. You've changed. It was a little hard to recognize you at first.
13: Perhaps the prison pallor doesn't become me. And my hair has turned completely gray. I don't look so good, do I, Henry? Not like you with a Florida tan.
12: Well, how's Helen?
13: My wife's dead.
12: She's dead? Oh, why, I'm terribly sorry. What'd she die of?
13: She died of heartbreak.
12: Oh, poor Helen. She was always such a sensitive woman. What about your son, Alan?
13: He disappeared after his mother died. I don't know where he is. He never wrote me while I was in jail. Never forgave me for bringing ruin and suffering upon his mother. You see, he was sensitive, too.
12: You've had a pretty hard time of it, haven't you, Charlie?
13: Your sympathy is touching.
12: Well, I hope you'll drop around again sometime when I'm not so busy.
13: I'm not leaving yet, Henry.
12: I've got some important work to finish. If you come around in a week or so, perhaps I'll have a spot for you, something in your line.
13: Don't be so nervous, Henry. I'm not going to kill you. Not yet.
12: Kill me? Why should you want to kill me?
13: I was wondering how long you'd put on this innocent act. All this concern about my welfare, about my wife and son. Why, you slimy rat, if it weren't for you, I'd never have gone to prison. My wife would be alive today and my son wouldn't be embittered against me.
12: I swear to you, it wasn't my fault. Believe me, Charlie, I had nothing
13: to... You should have known
12: that
13: sooner or later I'd be freed. Did you think I was ever going to forget how you framed me?
12: I didn't frame you. It was out of my hands. I couldn't do a thing.
13: My wife died and my son disappeared. I had no reason to live. Just one thing that kept me alive. A fine and beautiful vengeance I had worked out for you. I thought of you constantly as I tramped the prison yard. I lay awake at night, smoothing out my plans to pay you back for all you've done to me. 7 years. You can think of an awful lot of things.
12: It was all Grayson's fault, I tell you. He's the one to blame.
13: I nourished and built my hate for 7 long years. I cultivated it as I would a garden, so that it isn't a hot, violent anger anymore. Oh, no. It's a cool, efficient hate. It works by blueprint. I look at you now as an engineer would at something he must destroy. And you're as good as dead, Henry.
12: No, no, Charlie, no. I can explain everything. Just give me some time.
13: I could kill you now, but you'd only suffer a few minutes, and then it would be all over. That would never equal the years of torture and suffering that I've gone through. But I won't disappoint you, Henry. I am going to kill you. But not until you've gotten a fair idea what 7 years of suffering means.
12: I tell you, Charlie, it wasn't my fault. Grayson made me do it. He made me water those stocks under your name.
13: So it was Grayson. Poor Grayson went to prison where he got sick and died. He framed himself, didn't he? Come now, Henry, pull yourself together. You ought to be able to concoct a better alibi than that silly one. You were quite a brilliant fellow once. Why, with one swoop, you got rid of 2 partners. And you thrived during these 7 years while I was away. I hear you're one of the biggest brokers in the city now. Climbed over the backs of 6 people.
12: Oh, look, Charles, let's be reasonable. I'll give you an important position in my company. It'll be a good paying job.
13: A job? What for? What do I want money for? I have no family, no one to work but care for. I have only one thing left in my life. That, Henry, is to see you go to the next world in the most agonizing way possible. Goodbye, Henry. You can spend the rest of the afternoon most profitably by making out your will.
10: Henry Norton's cold and clammy hands were trembling as Charles Blair left his office. The impact of seeing this ghost from his past left Henry's mind in a whirl of confusion. His mind turned to flight. If that was impossible, his money, his very life was wrapped up in his business. He couldn't flee. His brain in a turmoil, unable to do any work, Henry got his hat and coat and left his office. He arrived home, badly unnerved, and retired to his study to give the problem of Charles Blair further thought. But he was interrupted.
12: See who that is, Miss Dean. If it's Mr. Blair, don't let him in. I'm never into him, understand?
1: Yes, Mr. Norton, I understand.
5: How do you do, madam? Is this the Norton home?
1: Yes, what can I do for you?
5: I'm Mr. Madden. I'd like to see the head of the household.
1: Just a moment, please.
12: Who is it?
1: He says his name is Madden.
12: Madden? I don't know anybody by that name. Has he got gray hair?
1: No, Mr. Norton. His hair is black.
12: All right. All right, I'll see him. Did you want to see me, sir?
5: Yes, sir. Are you Mr. Norton?
12: Yes, I am.
5: All right, boys, bring it in. Just put it down by the door for the moment, boys. That's it.
12: Hey, what's going on here? Why are you bringing a coffin into my apartment? Who are you?
5: Well, now, if you please, I'd like to see the body.
12: Body? What body? What's this all about? What's this coffin doing here?
5: We've come for the body of Henry Norton.
12: Why, you must be crazy. I'm Henry Norton. You?
5: I'm sorry. I must have gotten the names confused. What was your brother's name?
12: I have no brother. And there's no body in this house. This is some stupid joke. I don't think it's funny at all.
5: I'm not in the habit of playing jokes, sir. I've been an established undertaker for many years. Here's my card.
12: Well, the devil take your card. Who put you up to this?
5: Some man came to my parlor yesterday and arranged for the funeral of Henry Norton. He paid for everything in advance.
12: Some man? What was his name?
5: He didn't leave any name.
12: Charlie Blair. What did he look like?
5: Rather tall, I think. His hair had turned white.
12: Blair. So it was Blair trying to frighten me. Get out. Get out of here, you stupid fools. Take that coffin back with you.
5: I'm not used to being spoken to like that, Mr. Norton.
12: Get out of here before I throw you out.
5: Come on, boys.
12: Here, wait a minute. Don't leave that coffin here.
5: It's all paid for, Mr. Norton. It's yours now. Keep it. You might need it sometime.
10: Before Henry could call Madden the undertaker back, he was gone. Henry turned from the door and stared at the new coffin on the floor. It even had a plate on it with his name engraved. Unable to stand the sight of the coffin, Henry fled to his study and locked himself in. Unable to sleep, he spent the night trying to think of a way to escape Charles Blair's vengeance. The following morning found Henry haggard and distraught, and no closer to a solution of his problem. As he ate a tasteless breakfast, the doorbell rang. Miss Dean, the housekeeper, went to the door. A minute later, she returned.
12: Who was that, Miss Dean?
1: It was the postman, Mr. Norton. His special delivery package came for you.
12: Oh, it must be the new field glasses I ordered. Here, let me have it. Nice of them to wrap it in a gift box. Kind of a small box, though. Guess it isn't the binoculars, after all.
1: Someone sent you a gift.
12: Probably one of my clients. Wait a minute. You hear anything?
1: Hear what?
12: It's ticking. I'll put it to your ear. Listen.
1: Yes, I hear it now.
12: It's throbbing. It's a time bomb.
1: Oh.
12: Somebody's trying to kill me.
1: A time bomb?
12: It'll go off any minute.
1: Well, what are we going to do?
12: Here, take it. Throw it away.
1: Where?
12: Out of the window, anyplace.
1: No. There's people outside.
12: Don't stand there like an idiot. Throw it out.
1: Well, I'll throw it in the bathtub.
12: Hurry, before we get blown to bits.
1: Oh, dear, I hope it doesn't explode in my hand.
10: Henry Norton stood frozen with fear as Miss Dean raced with the package to the bathroom. A moment later, he heard the water gushing in the tub. Aware of the danger he was in, he hastily retreated to the library, which was the farthest room in the house from the bathroom. There, he crouched in the corner, feverishly mopping his brow. 10 minutes later, a police car raced up to the house, and the doorbell rang.
6: Well, from the bomb and alien squad, where's the package?
1: It's in the bathtub. I turned the faucet on.
6: That won't do any good, lady. Where's the bathroom?
1: It's that door on your left.
6: All right, you stay here. Jim, you come along with me. Okay, here's the bathroom. You better stand back a little, Jim. I'll take a look at it myself. Well, it isn't ticking anymore. Might be safe to open it now. Well, here goes. Why, it's only an alarm clock. Someone must have wound it up before he sent it out. Now, who'd want to do a fool thing like that?
10: That night, Henry Norton found it hard to sleep. He tossed and turned for hours, and it seemed he had hardly closed his eyes before he awoke with a start, certain there was someone in the room.
12: Who's there? There's somebody in this room. I know it. I'll turn the light on.
13: Never mind the light.
12: It's you, Charlie. What do you mean by breaking into my room in the middle of the night?
13: Get dressed, Henry.
12: Get dressed? What for?
13: You and I are going somewhere.
12: You're crazy. I'm staying right here. If you don't leave immediately, I'll call the police.
13: If you call the police, they'll find only you here. Dead. Get dressed, Henry.
12: All right. I'm getting dressed, but you won't get away with it.
13: Make it fast. Don't make any unnecessary noises. Remember, it's with great control I keep myself from pressing the trigger.
12: I'm coming. I've got to get my clothes on, don't I?
13: You're not going to a dance. Just put your shoes on and get into your coat.
12: Where are we going at this hour?
13: Be impatient. You'll find out soon enough.
12: You're not going to kill me.
13: You'd better stop stalling.
12: I'll get my coat. It's in the closet.
13: Go ahead and get it. You make one suspicious move and you're a dead crook. Are you ready?
12: Yes.
13: Walk in front of me. We're going out through the back door.

0: Now, into the car. You're going to drive.
1: You want me to drive?
0: That's what I said, and don't plan anything. It only takes a fraction of a second to fire a gun. You'll follow my directions carefully. Drive slowly.

0: How much further are we going?
1: Not much further, Henry. Stop a little ahead of that tombstone sign.
0: We're near the cemetery. Look, Charlie, I know I did you a great wrong. Maybe we can work out something. I've got lots of money.
1: Stop here. We're getting out.
0: Be reasonable, Charlie. Let's talk
1: to... tombstone cutting establishment. Keep walking between the two rows of tombstones. Because this is our destination.
0: Please, Charlie, don't. I'll do anything. I'll turn over half my money to you.
1: Why not all?
0: All right, I'll give you everything I have.
1: I don't want any of your money. And I'm not going to kill you yet. You see the tombstone in front of you? You see it? I'll turn the flashlight on it so that you can read it. There. Well, go ahead, read it.
0: Henry Norton, born March 15, 1899, died October 21st. 1947. October 21st. Why, that's Tuesday, the day after tomorrow.
1: That's right. The day after tomorrow. You have two whole beautiful days to live. But since you're the worrying type, you'll probably die a thousand deaths in those 2 days. At 8 o'clock Tuesday night, your infamous career will come to a sudden and violent end.
0: You'll never get away with it. Nobody can get away with murder.
1: You're right. That's why you're going to die in 2 days. I suggest that about 5 minutes to eight, you crawl into the coffin I sent you. It'll save time. Funerals are so disagreeable. The sooner you get it over with, the better.
0: You're inhuman, Charlie.
1: Am I? Then you don't accept my generous offer? You prefer to be put out of your misery right now?
0: No, not now.
1: Why, you're shivering, Henry. Better button up your coat. You're liable to catch cold. Imagine dying in the midst of a sneeze. Well, shall we go? Or would you rather look around at some of the other tombstones? Being so rich, you might prefer marble instead of granite.
0: No, I want to go back
1: home.
0: Perhaps
1: you'd like to look over the nice cemetery I picked for you. It's just the other side of this yard. I'm sure you'd like to see where you're going to be buried.
0: No, I wouldn't. I wouldn't like to see anything.
1: Not even curious. Well, it doesn't really matter. It doesn't make any difference where you're buried after you're dead.
0: Please, let me go home. I can't stand anymore. Please, let me go.
1: Come now, Henry. You mustn't go to pieces. Why, you're trembling all over. Well, you're due for a nervous breakdown. You must be very tired. You've had such a hard day.
0: Oh, you're driving me mad. Please, let me go.
1: No pride at all. You ought to meet your fate with defiance instead of oozing out like a blob of melted jelly. All right. Come on. We'll go back to the car. You can return home and go back to bed now. If you think you can sleep.
2: The morning of October 21st arrived, and Henry Norton's nerves were a little calmer. He had been promised a police guard, and detectives were searching the city for Charles Blair. He was reading the morning paper at home when the phone rang.
0: Hello?
3: Hello, Henry.
0: Charlie, it's you.
3: Very much me, Henry. How are you feeling?
0: I'm fine. I forgive you for your joke on me the other night.
3: Joke? I wasn't joking, Henry. In fact, I called now to ask if you would like an elaborate funeral with flowers or just simple services with no one but your intimate friends present. Oh, but how foolish of me. I forgot you have no friends. So my call was useless. But I'll see you tonight at 8 o'clock sharp. Goodbye, Henry.
0: Operator. I must trace that call. Please tell me where it was coming from. Yes, I'll wait. Huh? What? The Judson Funeral Parlors? Well, that's in this block.

0: 6 o'clock. Oh, my head's splitting. Are there any aspirins in the house, Miss Dean?
1: Yes, they're in the medicine cabinet. Shall I get them for you?
0: No, never mind. I'll get them myself. Tonight I'm supposed to die. 8 o'clock. That's fantastic. Blair can't carry out his plan. Not if I had police protection. I have nothing to be afraid of. Nothing. Here are the aspirins. I'll take a couple of them. Oh, my head's splitting. No, maybe they're poison. That's right. They do look too large for aspirins. They are poison. Got to be on my guard. Death may come in 100 different ways. Got to be on my toes. Oh, my headache. That's nothing. I won't take any aspirins.
1: Dinner's ready, Mr. Norton.
0: I'm not hungry.
1: Oh, but you must eat. You haven't eaten all day. How about a little broth? It'll warm you up.
0: All right, yes, I do feel cold. Can't seem to get warmed
1: up. Well, I'll get it for you.
0: Why, she's so anxious for me to eat. She doesn't like me. She never showed any concern about me before.
1: Here it is, Mr. Norton. Would you like some croutons with it?
0: No, nothing else. Something's wrong. This broth, it has a peculiar bitter taste.
1: It's just some spice I've put in.
0: You're lying, Miss Dean.
1: Lying? Why should I be lying?
0: You're trying to poison me. Blair's put you up to this, but I'm too smart for the both of you. He'll never get me that way.
1: You're crazy, Mr. Norton. I've put up with plenty from you, but I've had enough. I'm leaving. You're a hard, mean man. I wanted to tell you that for a long time, and if anybody wants to poison you, he must have good reasons.
0: Get out, you Borgia.
1: I'm going. You can get yourself a new housekeeper.
0: Good riddance, you. Tried to poison me. Good thing I didn't swallow it. Huh? Who's there?
2: It's the police.
0: Oh, just a second. Police, it's about time you got here.
2: You're Henry Norton?
0: Yes, of course I am. Come in.
2: I'm Officer Gibson, Mr. Norton. I was sent to act as your bodyguard. I was told someone's trying to kill you.
0: Yes, 8 o'clock tonight.
2: You don't say. Even told you the exact time.
0: What precinct did you say you came from?
2: I didn't say. But I'm from the 16th precinct.
0: Huh? Who's your captain?
2: Captain Donovan, Tom Donovan. Say, what's all this about?
0: I just want to make sure you're a real policeman.
2: What do I look like, a fireman?
0: I've just got to make sure. You got any credentials?
2: Why, of course I have. Here's my identification card, and here's my badge.
0: I guess you're okay. I've got to be careful. Blair's promised to kill me at exactly 8 o'clock tonight. He's capable of any trick.
2: Well, you don't have to worry, Mr. Norton. The chances are that he's just trying to frighten you. But if he's serious, he won't get very far.
0: You don't know him. He's an inhuman fiend.
2: Well, I'll take care of him if he comes.
0: Say, you don't speak like a policeman. Your English is too good. You were sent here by Charlie Blair. You're a fake.
2: I happen to be a college man who became a policeman. Nothing strange about that, is there? Why don't you call the precinct and make sure?
0: I will. I'll call him right away. Hello, operator. Give me the 16th Police Precinct Station. Hello, 16th Precinct? This is Henry Norton. Did you send an officer named Gibson to my house? Oh, you did? I just wanted to make sure. Thank you. Sorry, you can't be too careful.
2: Well, that's okay. I understand how you feel.
0: What time is it?
2: It's 8:02.
0: Is that the exact time? My watch says 8:03.
2: I checked my watch by radio just an hour ago.
0: He'll be here. I know it.
2: I don't think so. No man in his right mind would walk into a trap.
0: It's 8 o'clock.
2: Your hall clock is off about a minute. Well, say, you're shaking like a leaf.
0: Oh, I'm frightened.
2: He certainly put a scare into you.
0: What was that noise?
2: I didn't hear anything.
0: I'm sure I heard something move.
2: Oh, it's just your imagination.
0: What time is it?
2: Just 8 o'clock. As a matter of fact, it's a few seconds after 8.
0: There he is. It's him. He's come.
2: Stay right here. I'll answer it.
0: Don't leave me.
2: No, you stay here. That's funny. No one's at the door. I'll take a look outside.
0: Hello, Henry. Charlie, how'd you get here?
3: You see, Henry, I keep my appointments. I got a boy to ring the bell at exactly 8 o'clock. I've been hiding in your house for hours.
0: Oh, no, don't, Charlie, please. You can have everything. I promise I'll give you back everything I took from you.
3: In less than a minute, you're going to die.
0: Help! Help! Gibson, save me!
3: The door is locked. No one can save you. In a moment, your heart will be ripped apart by a piece of lead. Just one terrific moment of agonizing pain. Then you'll be dead.
4: Open our door, Norton!
0: Help! Help, he's gonna shoot!
4: Open the door!
3: You see? No one can help you now. This torture is only a minute for you, but it was 7 years for me. Pity you want so much to live.
4: Mr. Norton! Mr. Norton! I'm going around to the side door!
0: Please, Charlie, I'll do anything.
3: No use crawling, getting on your knees. I'm going to shoot you when I count three.
0: No, no.
3: One.
0: No. Help, help.
3: Two.
0: Gibson, save me.
5: What's going on here? Why did you lock me out? And just who are you?
0: I was playing a joke on my friend.
5: A joke? You just shot him. Hand over your gun.
0: Here. But I didn't really shoot him. You can see for yourself, I just fired a blank.
5: Huh? That's why Norton is lying on the floor?
0: He's just fainted.
5: We'll see. Keep your hands up.
0: He wasn't shot. There's no wound. Not a drop of blood anywhere.
5: That's right.
3: I only meant to scare him. He's in a deep faint. We had better call the doctor.
5: So, you only meant to scare him. Well, Norton's dead. You frightened him to death.

this is the mysterious traveler again. Did you enjoy our little trip? Poor Henry Norton. Imagine dying from the noise of a blank cartridge. His nerves were really on edge, weren't they? Oh, well. At least he got a free coffin and tombstone, and he doesn't have to worry anymore about dying. What happened to Charles Blair? Well, he's still in prison, of course, because you don't get away with murder, even when you kill with a blank cartridge. And speaking of murder, I recall another case in which a lovely young girl was able to... you have to get off here. I'm sorry. But I'm sure we'll meet again. I take this same train every week at the same time.

0: You have heard The Mysterious Traveler, a series of dramas of the strange and terrifying. In tonight's cast were Maurice Tarplin, Santos Ortega, Agnes Young, Ted Jewett, and Neil O'Malley. Original music was played by Paul Taubman. The Mysterious Traveler is written, produced, and directed by Bob Arthur and David Cogan. Listen next week to a tale titled
1: Invitation to Death.
0: Another strange and terrifying tale of the Mysterious Traveler. This program came from New York. Another program of tense and dramatic action follows in just a minute. 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Carl Caruso speaking. 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

0: what in heaven's name are you doing? For pity's sake, let's get out of here.
1: Oh, please, Herbert. Just be another moment.
0: But what are you crawling around for, down underneath those seats?
1: Well, I'm not crawling. I'm just looking. It's my shoe.
0: Your shoe. Every time we go to the movies, it's a glove or an earring. Now a shoe.
1: Well, they hurt my feet, and I took them off. I just slipped my feet out of them. Women do it all the time at the movies, Herbert.
0: Oh, they do, do they? The next time we go to the movies, if we ever do, give me your shoes and I'll hold them in my lap.
1: Oh, Herbert, please.
0: Women would buy their shoes big enough to begin with.
2: Excuse me, folks. The show's over. We're closing up. Anything wrong?
0: Oh, no. Nothing's wrong. Just go ahead and close up. We'll have to be here all night. Oh,
1: it's my shoe. Somebody kicked it going out and I can't find it.
2: Oh, well, I have a flashlight here. Let me help you look. Let's see. No, it's not under these seats. No, it's not over here.
1: Oh, there it is, all the way down the next row. Oh, that's why I couldn't find it.
0: If it had been on your foot where it belonged.
2: Hey, I have it. Here you are, ma'am.
1: Oh, thank you.
2: Oh, don't mention it. Glad to be of help.
1: There. Now I'm all ready, Herbert.
0: You're positive? You haven't left your handbag behind, or maybe your head, or...
1: That's not very kind. Lots of women.
0: I know. Lots of women take off their shoes, but they don't lose them. Only you. Everything you touch either burns up or blows up or stops working or you lose it.
1: Oh, I'm sorry. It won't happen again.
0: No, of course not. Not until next time.
2: Well, good night, folks. Hope you enjoyed the picture. Come again.
0: I will, friend, some night when I'm in the mood to be utterly bored. Say, what are those sirens?
2: Oh, someone said a bunch of hot rodders were drag racing down the main street and the police are after them. Sounds as if they're giving those patrol cars quite a chase, doesn't it?
0: You asked me, this city is going to Hades in a handbasket. Hot rodders all over town, muggings, holdups.
2: Well, good night, folks. Have to lock up now.
0: Well, come on, Dorothy. How do you like that for being given the bum's rush? Took more than a broken television set to get me to this movie again.
1: Oh, Herbert, I don't think he meant anything by being in a hurry. He might have to pay overtime or something if he didn't close up on time.
0: Oh, sure. You're always making excuses for the other fellow. That's you. Stray dogs and cats and hobos love you. You're such a soft touch.
1: Oh, I do think it makes life easier if we can all be nice to each other. I don't see anything wrong with that.
0: Being nice to someone just gives them the chance to kick you in the teeth. Well, here we are. Street empty and not a taxi in sight. Now, you stay here. I'll walk around the corner and see if I can find a cab there.
1: Yes, dear.
0: And for pity's sake, stay put. Don't wander around and get lost.
3: Dorothy!
1: Oh, Mr. McGuire. Harriet. How are you?
3: Fine, my dear.
1: My, you look lovely.
3: Oh, you think so?
1: Oh, yes. That suit and those shoes, they're perfect together.
3: Oh, thank you. I'm glad you noticed.
1: Oh, you look all dressed up.
3: Oh, not really.
1: It's just the hat. That's what makes all the difference.
3: It does look awfully nice.
1: Oh, everybody just adores it. I told them all about you.
3: Do you really like it so much?
1: Oh, yes, I'm going to see some more people tonight at a party. And you can be sure I'll tell them you made it for me.
3: Oh, but really, you shouldn't. You'll have my name all over town.
1: My dear, that's exactly what I intend to do.
3: Oh, I do wish you could come with me.
1: I'd love to have you meet these people. And I know they'd love to meet you.
3: Oh, no, I couldn't. Herbert's just getting a cab to take us home.
1: But you could bring him along, too. It would be fun for both
3: of
1: us.
3: Oh, no, dear, no. I couldn't possibly dream of it. He didn't even want to go out to the movie.
1: Oh, wasn't it a wonderful picture? The kind of picture that makes you feel just full of life and the love of living.
3: I thought it was wonderful, but Herbert didn't like it.
1: Oh, well, too bad. Dorothy, have you asked him yet?
3: Asked Herbert?
1: Yes. When I saw you in the theater, I waited out here hoping to get a chance to speak to you. Well, had you asked him if he'll help us?
3: Why, no. Not yet, Harriet.
1: I thought that if I saw both of you, I might even bring up the subject myself.
3: Oh, no. You mustn't. Please promise me. Promise me that you won't say a word.
1: Well, of course, my dear. Of course, I promise. But, well, don't be so frightened.
3: Well, you're trembling.
1: Well, you gave me such a turn saying that you might speak to her. But you see,
3: I'm waiting for the right moment.
4: Oh, yes, Crawford, I understand. I won't say anything, but we mustn't delay too long. You do realize that.
3: Oh, yes, I know.
4: This is the kind of chance that comes only once in a lifetime. If you don't do it now, you may never have the chance again.
3: I understand. Really, I do. I'll ask you first thing tomorrow.
4: Oh, good. It would be a dreadful shame to lose this opportunity. Oh, believe me, I'm not thinking just of myself, although, of course, it's important to me, too.
3: I know that, Harriet.
4: Sometimes a certain thing comes along that's a turning point in life, and I just feel that this is one of those times for you.
3: I feel it myself, but I just don't know how to bring it up to her.
4: This is one time when you just have to face it.

0: otherwise. Look at you. You'll be cooped up in an apartment the rest of your life, dusting and cleaning things over and over and over and over again. Well, you just have something to do, just to justify your existence.
1: But there's never a right time when I can stand up to him, Harriet. There's never the right moment. Oh, I've always wanted to. If only I had the nerve.
0: Now, don't get yourself all worked up. Having is such a simple, normal thing. It's not as if you were asking for the moon.
1: It might as well be.
0: I'm sure there must be a simple, normal way to manage it. Come to think of it, I have an idea.
1: What is it, Harriet?
0: Well, it's only two blocks from here.
1: Yes.
0: You suggest walking home, then take your husband past it and show him. Then explain what we want to do, you and myself and Mrs. Freedburn.
1: Oh, you mean tonight?
0: Oh, yes, immediately. He's such a good businessman. I know he'll see the possibilities.
1: All right, I'll do it. I'll ask him tonight.
0: Oh, that's wonderful. Let me know as soon as you can what he says.
1: Good night, my dear.
0: Good night.
2: Wouldn't you know it? Not a cab in sight.
0: Oh, well, I don't mind walking. Such a lovely night. Such a pleasant breeze. Herbert, look at the moon.
2: Hear those sirens. Those hot rodders. Wild animals loose on our streets.
0: Oh, I'm sure they're just high-spirited, not vicious. And I do think it'll be fun to walk home.
2: All right, if you think your feet will stand it.
0: Oh, I like to walk. Remember back in Delville, I walked all the time.
2: Yes, in good, honest walking shoes. Sometimes I wish we'd stayed in Delville instead of coming to the city.
0: Oh, but it was a promotion from the factory, Herbert. I'm proud that you're a branch manager.
2: A lot of good it does. You get so fancy and fashionable that you buy shoes so tight you can't keep them on.
0: Oh, I guess I did get carried away when I bought these shoes. They were so beautiful. But I'll know better next time.
2: Beautiful. Shoes are shoes. They're made to be walked in, not looked at. Coming to live in the city has changed you, Dorothy, and I don't like it any more than I like the city or the people here. Incidentally, who was that I saw speaking to you outside the theater?
0: Oh, that was Mrs. McGuire. You know, she lives in the apartment above us.
2: Oh, yes, the actress. I certainly hate to think what our friends back in Delville would say if they knew we had to live in a building full of actresses and people like that.
0: Mrs. McGuire is a very nice person. Warm and friendly.
2: Too friendly. Next she'll be borrowing money from you or trying to. Just see that you don't fall for anything. Well, come on across the street. What are you standing there on the corner for?
0: I thought that perhaps we could go home down this way.
2: Down that way? Well, what for? It'll take us two blocks farther to get home.
0: But it's such a nice night for walking, and I want to show you something.
2: Show me something? Well, now, what on earth can you show me on a street like this?
0: It's a surprise. A
2: surprise? There's something odd about your manner. Now, what the deuce are you up to now?
0: Well, it's just something that I wanted to... Cribbit, those cars!
2: What the...
0: They're coming in place!

Delaware school officials open recreation areas nights, weekends, and during the summer. If you don't help, nobody else will.

0: Barbara.
1: Oh, Pam, it's her.
0: Skinned and dropping to the sidewalk. But my knee, too. I'll just sit here for a minute. Could have killed me. Well, this is another carload of our local police force.
1: Oh, good. They'll help us. Officer! Officer!
2: What happened, mister? You all right?
0: Sure. Sure. Just a skinned hand and a bruised knee. I managed to duck your buddy's bullets.
2: Sorry, mister. You just happened to be crossing the street at the wrong time. We're after two men who threw a brick through a jewelry store window and got away with some valuable diamonds.
1: Oh, then that car, they weren't hot rodders.
2: No, ma'am. We rounded them up a while ago. The men we're after are dangerous criminals. Probably armed. You sure you don't want to go to the municipal hospital and get checked over?
0: I'm positive. All I want is a little peace and quiet, if that's not too much to ask for.
2: Right. Sorry you hurt your hand. Come on, Joe. We gotta get going.
0: Well, it's a fine thing when a man can't even cross the street without being almost killed by a car full of crooks or by a bunch of cops. I'm telling you, Dorothy, this city isn't a fit place to live in.
1: Oh, but there are lots of awfully nice people here, Herbert.
0: Well, it's funny, I never meet any of them. Well, let's get going. Now, down this other block like you want.
1: No, I'd rather go straight home.
0: When you have something for me to see, is I want to see it.
1: But I want to get you home so I can bandage your hand for you.
0: My hand can wait. Now, you said you had this for me. I want to see it.
1: But I don't think this is a good time for it.
0: 5 minutes ago was a good time for it. What's so different now?
1: All right. It's just down the street, down in the middle of the block.
0: The middle of the block? What's so special about a block full of crummy-looking stores? For the life of me, I cannot imagine what you want to drag me here for.
1: Well, you insisted on coming.
0: Well, you insisted on bringing me.
1: Well, after everything else, it may not be such a wonderful surprise, but... Well, here we are.
0: We are?
1: Yes. You see...
0: No, don't tell me. Let me guess. There's a store, Manny's Delicatessen. You wanted me to see the smoked salmon in the window. Very pretty. Very pretty.
1: Please don't make fun of me, Herbert.
0: Three guesses. I'm allowed 3 guesses. Now, it can't be this empty store, so it must be George's work clothes over there. Say, that's a fine pair of overalls. I always wanted a pair like that.
1: Please don't make fun of me. It is the empty store.
0: You brought me here at 11:30 at night to show me an empty store? Now, what earthly interest could I have in an empty store?
1: It's not you. It's me. I have an interest in it.
0: I haven't the foggiest idea what you're getting at.
1: Well, you see, Herbert...
0: Yes?
1: Remember when we lived in Delville, how I always made my own hats, and the other women raved about them, and when the church had a bazaar, I made some hats for it, and the women always fought to buy them?
0: I remember. Nice hobby for a woman to have, making her own hats.
1: Well, since the factory transferred you here to the city...
0: Well, go on.
1: I've made several more hats, and Mrs. McGuire noticed them, and she raved about them.
0: Well, what's that got to do with an empty store?
1: Well, she actually took 3 of the hats and sold them to her friends. And she got $25 apiece for them.
0: Hmm. Well, it's nice to have spending money, but I still don't see what you're driving at.
1: Well, I want to open a little hat store.
0: Open a little hat store?
1: Custom-made hats only. I'll make them. And Mrs. McGuire will sell them. And Mrs. Friedman, her husband owns a delicatessen and this empty store. She'll handle the bookkeeping. She says the store can be rented very reasonably. And I even have a name for it all picked out. Hats by Dorothy. Don't you think it sounds like fun, Herbert?
0: Hats by Dorothy. Hats by Dorothy. Very pretty. Won't it sound wonderful when the news gets back to Delville and all of our friends hear that my Mrs. Herbert Harrison is running a hat store next to a delicatessen? I can just see their faces.
1: Oh, but this is just a start. If everything goes well, in a year or so, we can move to the Avenue. Oh, please say yes, Herbert. I can do it. Really, I know I can, and you won't be bothered a bit by any of the details. All I need is $1,000 to get it started. Just $1,000, and of course it's a loan.
0: Just $1,000. That's all you need. just $1,000.
1: Well, Mrs. Friedman said we might even be able to get started for $750.
3: Do you have the slightest idea of what you're saying?
0: No, no, of course you don't. You believe anything that anybody tells you.
1: Please, Herbert, can't you understand?
0: I can understand all too well, believe me. Somehow this Mrs. Friedman has cooked up a scheme to rent her husband's empty store.
1: It wasn't any scheme. It came about all by accident, a lucky kind of accident.
0: It seems to me as if Mrs. Friedman and Mrs. McGuire have rigged up some kind of a plan to rent a shabby, run-down, excuse of a store and get some money from you at the same time. They're using you to play me for a sucker in their little game.
1: But it's not like that at all. It's not as if we had a family to take care of. I wouldn't really be neglecting anything.
0: Nothing except your home and your husband, if that makes any difference. How do you think I'd feel having people say that my wife had to work?
1: But that has nothing to do with it, really. People understand things like that.
0: Well, maybe some people do, but I can't. I just don't see what in the world you have to complain about.
1: Oh, Herbert, I'm not complaining. It's just that... But I have a talent, and I want to use it.
0: Talent? You mean making silly hats for sillier women?
1: Well, it doesn't make any difference what the talent is. I want to do things. I don't want to go on this way. I need some kind of change.
0: Very well. It just happens that I have some information for you. Now that you've given me your surprise, I'll give you mine. I've applied for a transfer back to the factory. Next month, we're going back to Delville.
1: Back to Delville? Oh, no.
0: Just what have you got against Delville? You used to like it there.
1: Well, it's just that I like the city. It's alive and exciting. Delville is so dead.
0: It's quiet and peaceful. And that's what I want. Now, come along. We're going home, and I don't want to hear another word about this crazy idea about a hat shop.
1: All right, Herbert. I guess it was crazy. For a little while, I thought that maybe... What's that?
0: What's what?
1: My foot hit something. It's here in the shadows. I have it. Herbert, look.
0: A gun. A .32 automatic.
1: And it was lying right on the pavement. Well, I bet I know how it got there. That car. Those men in it. They threw it away so if the police caught them, they wouldn't find it.
0: Probably so. Crimes are punished much more severely when the criminal is carrying a gun.
1: A real criminal's gun. It may have killed somebody.
0: All right, all right. Now, put it down. It's probably loaded. And that little lever on the side, that's the safety catch, and it isn't on. Now, that gun could go off that way.
1: Oh, it's like a movie, isn't it? The criminal's fleeing from the police. They throw away a gun. We find
0: it. I tell you, put it down. That's an automatic. Now, don't swing it around that way. Put it down. You could kill one of us.
1: Why, it could go off, couldn't it? You're always saying that anything I touch burns out or explodes or goes off.
0: That's what I'm trying to tell you.
1: So if I happen to touch the trigger, it would just be an awful accident.
0: What's wrong with you? You're talking very strangely.
1: An accident nobody could ever blame me for. They just feel sorry for me.
0: Did you hear me tell you to put that gun down?
1: And it isn't as if you were nice to me. You really speak to me very badly.
0: Dorothy!
1: So, I've just made up my mind. You can go back to Delville and have all the peace and quiet there is.
0: Are you insane? That's the trigger you're touching.
1: But I'm going to stay here and open my hat shop.

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0: Sci-Fi has presented Sirens in the Night, written by Robert Arthur and directed by Ted Bell. In the cast, Grace Matthews, Louis Van Ruten, Kate Wilkinson, and Robert Dryden. 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Script editor Jack C. Wilson. Original music by Alexander Vlastovtsenko. Orchestra under the direction of Glenn Osser.
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0: National Broadcasting Company invites you by transcription to join The Chase. There is always the hunter and the hunted, the pursuer and the pursued. It may be the voice of authority, or a race with death and destruction, the most relentless of the hunters. There are times when laughter is heard as counterpoint, and moments when sheer terror is the theme. But always there is the chase.
1: It's different when it happens in books. I mean, you know the people in books aren't real, so whatever they do isn't real either. But when it happens in a street of your own hometown, when you stand paralyzed, hearing the shot, seeing a man killed a few feet from you, feeling the hot gun barrel pressed against your side, then suddenly it is real. As real as the pounding of your heart, as real as terror and blood and death. I'd left the library at my usual lunchtime, walked across the square toward the tea room. I was directly in front of the bank when a man ran out of the door. He was wearing a mask and carrying a satchel and a gun, and he headed straight toward me. Suddenly, the guard appeared in the door of the bank. He had a gun, too.
2: That stupid jerk trying to... Here, sister. Hold still.
1: Let go of me!
2: I said hold still! That's what happens to a wise guy.
1: You shot him.
2: Yeah. Now, come on, sister.
1: Let me go!
2: I'm taking you along, baby. You're better than a bulletproof vest. Come on. Get in that car.
1: No, not stop me.
2: I said get in there. Now sit back and shut up.
1: You can't. Why are you doing this?
2: Baby, as long as I've got you, they won't shoot. I need some protection and you're it.
1: You can't do this. You can't.
2: Tell it to the cops. Shut up and hang on.

0: He removed his mask and drove like a maniac for a mile or more, hitting the heavy sedan around the corners, watching in the mirror to see if anyone followed. No one did. It all happened too fast. After a while, he slowed down, wound through some back streets, swung down an alley, and parked in a garage beside a black convertible. He went back to close the garage door, and I sat in the car, trembling.
1: All right, baby. End of the line. Everybody out.
0: Are you... you going to let me go now?
1: And whatever gave you that idea? Come on, get out.
0: All right. You don't have to point that gun. I'm out. Why are you looking at me that way?
1: That's the first chance I've had. You're not a bad-looking dame. Not bad at all.
0: What are you going to do?
1: You're scared spitless, aren't you? That's all right. Stay that way. We'll get along better.
0: What are you going to do to me?
1: I'm going to take you with me, honey. We just stopped here to change cars. Yeah, it's a nice convertible, huh? Okay, sis. Climb in.
0: No, I... Look, I've never done anything to you. Why don't you just let me go now?
1: And I said climb in.
0: But you don't need me any longer. You got away, and they'll be looking for the other car now.
1: Sure they will. Unless you tell them different.
0: I won't say a word about it. Really, I won't.
1: I know you won't. You're not going to get the chance.
0: But you can't keep a gun pointed at me forever.
1: No, but I can until we get clear of this part of the state. And until we're cleared of any risk of being stopped. Say, what's your name?
0: Ellen. Ellen Barton.
1: Ellen, huh? All right, Ellen. You can call me Johnny. Now, here's the way it's going to be. We're heading out north in the convertible. Ellen and Johnny. Just a guy and a gal on a pleasure trip, see? We're going to do a lot of laughing, not a care in the world. Just the two of us out having fun.
0: No,
1: you got it?
0: No. Please don't take me along. Leave me here, please.
1: All the time, whenever we're around anybody, there's going to be a gun poking you in the side. So make it look good,
0: no,
1: huh?
0: No, please. I can't pretend. I'm too scared. Don't make me do it, please. Don't. Just leave me here in the garage and
1: you were starting to blow your top, honey. Now, don't forget. The name is Johnny. All right, baby. Climb in and let's go.

0: Do you have to have that radio on? Driving me crazy.
1: Just relax, baby. I want to hear the bulletins.
0: Why? Come more than 40 miles, they won't be looking this far.
1: Oh, you never know. Hey, there's a hamburger joint up ahead there. There's car service. Let's get a sandwich, huh?
0: I'm not hungry.
1: You'll eat?
2: No.
1: Now, look, Edie, get this straight. I'll have a gun on you underneath my top coat. So play it up. Okay?
0: Okay.
1: Okay, what?
0: Okay, Johnny.
1: That I guess.
3: Afternoon. Would you like to see in the menu?
1: No, I guess not. We'll have a couple of ham and Swiss on rye and two coffees. Is that all right with you, darling?
3: Yes, yes, that's fine, Johnny. Two ham and Swiss on rye.
4: Program to bring you the latest information on the Middletown bank robbery.
3: Isn't that awful? Did you hear about it?
1: Yeah, we did.
4: The girl has been taken along as a hostage by the lone bandit, has just been identified by a witness as Miss Ellen Barton, aged 24, and an employee of the Middleton Library.
3: Gosh, don't you feel sorry for her?
1: Well, it's a real deal, all right.
4: So far, the whereabouts of the bandit, his victim, and the black sedan used it in holdup are still unknown. Stay tuned for further details.
3: Golly, I'd hate to be her. What do you suppose he'll do to her?
1: Oh, it's hard to tell. They'll probably catch him before long.
3: I hope so. Now, let's see, that was two coffees, wasn't it?
1: Yeah, that's right.
3: Waitress?
5: Yes, miss?
1: What is it, baby?
3: I wonder if I could have tea instead of coffee, honey.
5: Of course, that's one coffee and one tea. Thank you.
1: What was the idea there, huh? What are you trying to pull?
3: Nothing. I don't know. It's that gun pointing at me. I told you when you made me come along, I couldn't pretend.
1: Shut up. Now look, baby, you'd better pretend. You'd better pretend real. You see, I got nothing to lose. But you have.

0: Ellen? You awake?
1: Yes.
0: What time is it? You see your watch? Here, let me turn on the dash light.
1: It's 5 after 11.
0: Well, that's late enough.
1: What do you mean?
0: There's a neon sign up ahead that says cabins. That's us, baby.
1: No, Johnny, let's not stop. Let's go on.
0: Not enough cars in the road this time of night. That makes us conspicuous.
2: Hello.
0: Go on in the morning.
1: We could stop beside the road somewhere.
0: Oh, sure. That'd be asking for it. There we are, vacancy sign. That's good. Now, look, honey. You're coming to the office with me while I register. And remember, the old heater is still in the coat pocket, so play along. Come on.
1: Johnny,
0: Come on, out on this side. Now snap it up. Okay, now, honey, just play it smart. You won't get hurt.
3: Evening, folks.
0: Hiya. My wife and I'd like a cabin for the night.
1: What?
3: Well, sir, now, you're right in luck, young fella. Got one cabin left, number 9. Shower, bath, radio, and inner spring mattresses. $6. Want to take a look at it?
0: Oh, I don't think so. Sound all right, darling?
1: Yes. Yes, it sounds fine.
0: Good, we'll take it. I wouldn't want to drive another mile tonight.
3: All right, sir. Just sign up to register here. It's all yours.
0: Okay. Thanks.
3: Mm-hmm. You folks come quite a piece today.
0: Yeah, nearly 400 miles.
3: Hmm.
0: We've been out west on vacation. On our way home now. Hey, I.
3: Mr. and Mrs. John Thompson, eh? From Cincinnati.
0: That's right.
3: Well, here's your key. Cabin 9.
0: Thanks.
3: Oh, got to have your car license here, you know, state law.
0: That's 74B.
3: 74B.
0: 93.
3: 93.
0: 81.
3: All right, sir. And now, young fella, you know what I think?
0: What do you think?
3: I made a little bet with myself when I saw you walk in. You folks are honeymooners, ain't you?
1: Well, no, John.
0: It's no use, darling. He's
3: yeah.
0: Tell me, how'd you get here?
3: Oh, I get in spot of them every time.
0: Yeah?
3: Your wife is scared and nervous as a young filly, and you acting tough and trying not to let on. You can't fool me, young fella. I'm too good to judge a human nature.

0: For the love of... Now, look, Ellen, why don't you lie down over there on the bed? Just relax.
1: I don't want to lie down. I don't feel like it.
0: No. No, you feel like you're pacing. 2 hours of it. You're driving.
1: You're the one who wanted to stop here. I didn't.
0: Well, then I'll be darned. Signing that Mr. and Mrs. is beginning to make you act like a wife.
1: How can you laugh? You killed a man, and now you sit there and laugh.
0: Not so loud, baby. You wouldn't want that to get around.
1: Johnny, what are you going to do with me? I mean, when are you going to let me go? You will let me go, won't you? Without harming me, I mean? You're not... You don't intend to let me go. Not alive. You're planning to kill me.
0: Shut up. I warned you for the last time. You blow your top and start shooting your mouth off once more, and you're going to get it. You understand?
1: Yes.
0: And don't forget it. I lie down there on that bed.
1: No, Johnny.
0: Now, stay there. Sleep or stay awake, whichever you want, but keep your mouth shut. As long as you don't disturb me, honey, I won't disturb you.
1: I woke up just before dawn, not remembering at first where I was, and then shivering with fear when I did. I dozed off, gone to sleep in the same cabin with a killer. A lamp was burning on a table across the room. Johnny was sitting in a chair beside it. His head had dropped forward on his chest. He was asleep. And his gun was on the table. Slowly I slid off the bed. Step by step, sneaked cautiously across the room. He didn't move. I reached out my hand, picked up the gun, and pointed it at him. Johnny, get your hands up. Put your hands up.
0: You little fool.
1: Johnny, I'll kill you. I'll shoot if you move.
0: Ellen, give me that gun.
1: I'm warning you, Johnny.
0: You're not built for it, baby. Even to protect your own life, you couldn't shoot somebody else.
1: I will, Johnny. No. Stay back.
0: All right, now let's quit. Come on. Give me that gun. Thanks, baby. Hey, you got nerve, honey. Too bad you're a square. We might get along pretty good together.
1: What are you going to do to me?
0: It's 6 o'clock. It'll be okay to leave in about a minute. Do to you? Well, nothing.
1: Nothing?
0: That's right. Like I keep telling you, baby. Relax.
1: We drove out of the cabin court at 7:20 and headed on north. We were over 200 miles from Middleton, and Johnny was beginning to feel safe. But I wondered how he'd feel and what he'd do if he knew what a deadly thing I'd left behind us on the floor of cabin 9. My driver's license with my name, Ellen Barton. We passed a sheriff's patrol a few miles from the cabin court, but the men didn't give us a second glance. Why should they? The Middleton bank robbery had happened in the far corner of the state, and the police were still hunting a black sedan, not the convertible Johnny was driving now. He still kept the car radio on, but didn't pay much attention to it. He was confident now, feeling fine. I wondered how soon the news would break. The manager of the court must have found my driver's license, must have called the police by now. An hour passed.
2: Ellen, how you doing? I said how
1: I heard you. I'm all right.
2: Boy, did you get up with a grouch in the morning? I'd hate to be married to you.
1: You don't have to worry.
2: Not your type, huh? Well, you could do worse, baby. And don't forget, I'm packing 50 grand or so in that briefcase.
1: And you're a killer. A murderer.
2: There you go again. Always nagging. Well, I got to put up with it all the way to Chicago.
1: Chicago?
2: Uh-huh.
1: Is that where you're heading?
2: Honey, that's where we're both heading.
3: Please, Johnny, why don't you let me go now? Please.
2: Have you still your face to the first cop you get on the phone, huh? Now who's crazy?
3: But I wouldn't. Really, I wouldn't.
4: We interrupt this program to bring you some new information on the Middletown Bank robbery.
2: Well, we're still in the news, baby.
4: A few minutes ago, the proprietor of a cabin court on Highway 91, 10 miles north of Belleville, delivered to the state police a driver's license belonging to Ellen Barton, kidnapped victim of the bandit.
2: Driver's license?
4: The license was found in the cabin, vacated less than an hour ago by a man and a woman answering
3: no.
4: Miss Barton's description.
3: No, Johnny, I don't know what it's about.
4: Barton, no doubt, left this as a clue. The couple headed north in a late model convertible bearing state license plates 74B9381. State police and all sheriff's forces in the area have been alerted. Stay tuned for further details.
2: Dirty little rat.
3: No, Johnny. No.
2: You were in the clear and you planted that license.
3: No. It must have fallen out of my purse. Johnny, the gun. What are you going to do?
2: I had to let you have it right here and now. I was even feeling sorry for you, you dirty rat.
3: No, please.
2: No, please. Let me go. Maybe I even would have let you go, you little fool. You stupid little fool.

0: swung the car off the highway and onto a country road winding back through the hills. He drove like a wild man, knowing there'd be roadblocks on the highway ahead, hoping to miss them by dodging around through the back country. But come the cornered Ratner, snarling and vicious, deadly. He was 15 miles from the highway when the blind curve loomed up ahead of him.
1: A double crossing. I hate a double crossing.
0: I didn't owe you any loyalty. It was my life at stake.
1: You said it, baby.
0: Slow down, Johnny. Are you trying to kill us both?
1: Both is right. Don't forget it. Because if they get me, I get you.
0: Johnny, look out!
1: What's going on here?
0: They're parked right in the middle of the pavement.
1: It's a roadblock. Get up, boy. If I can get this thing turned around, I'll hold it, you lousy cop.
0: Johnny, no!
1: You let go of that gun.
0: No!
1: I said let go! Come and get it, copper! Look at him. Look at him jumping like rabbits. You.
0: I hope they get you. I hope they hang you.
1: Well, if they do, baby, you won't be there watching. I'd throw you out in the road right now if you weren't such an ace in the hole. Like I said, better than a bulletproof vest.
0: I hate you. Oh, how I hate you.
1: You do, huh? Shut up.

0: Johnny drove the car wide open, screaming around the curves, weaving all over the road, with death staring us in the face every second. 5 miles from the roadblock, he saw a narrow dirt lane ahead, turning off into the woods and leading toward the hill. Jamming the brakes, he cut the wheel over. We skidded into it and raced north, bouncing and sliding in the narrow rut, not knowing if we were still followed or not. And 2 miles in, the lane turned up to the mouth of a steep ravine and came to a dead end.
1: Of all the rotten luck to pick this road, a dead end.
0: There's a car coming in.
1: Huh?
0: I can hear the motor.
1: Yeah, it may be here in a few minutes.
0: Why don't you give up, Johnny?
1: Shut up.
0: You're beaten. You don't have a chance.
1: Shut up. Look here. Horse trail leading up the ravine. That's what this is, a road for hunters. If we turn around, it'd be too narrow to pass the car coming
0: in. Give up, Johnny. It's no use. They'll kill you if you...
1: Shut up. Now, wait a minute. This might work. It's the only chance. Come on, get out.
0: What are you going to do?
1: Get out. Hurry up. Get these ignition keys. Briefcase. All right, now come on.
0: We're going up the trail?
1: No. Come on, the other way. Back down the road, about 100 feet. Come on, hurry.
0: Why? What good will it do?
1: It's a chance, at least. I know the way these boys operate. Now look, you keep your mouth shut. One peep out of you and you'll get it, you understand?
0: Yes, I understand.
1: Okay. Now, wait a minute. Here. Here's a good place. Over in the bushes. Come on. There. Ah, this is a perfect setup. Good cover. Right here. Come on. Crouch down and keep out of sight.
0: What are you going to do?
1: Well, shut up. Here they come.
2: Come out with your hands up. You don't have a chance.
1: It's what you think.
3: Well, there's no sign of life around it, Sheriff.
4: Yeah, but you never know. Let's move in. Watch yourself.
3: Right, Sheriff.
1: Yeah. That's the way I had it figured, Betty. I never drive clear up. Always start back a ways.
0: What are you going to do?
1: Now just relax. You'll find out. Keep your head down.
2: All right, come out of that car! Wait a minute, Sheriff! I can see in from the side. The car's empty.
1: Yeah, there's a bright boy.
2: He must have taken the girl and headed up the trail.
3: Yeah.
2: Come on, Ben, let's go after him.
1: All right, baby. Now let's take the powder. Come on, move. Get going before some more cops get here.
0: You're going to steal the police car?
1: Oh, sure. Keep quiet. Well, it's nice of the sheriff to leave it for us. You know, I have to make a point of voting for him in the next election. Okay, get in.
0: Johnny... Now you could let me go. Please, Johnny.
1: You've got a one-track mind. Get in the car.
0: But I'm no more use to you now. I'm only in the way.
1: Look, kid. When I decide you're in the way, I'll do something about it.
0: What? Do what, Johnny?
1: Get in the car.
0: He turned the police car around and headed back out the lane. We could hear the helpless officers yelling on the trail behind us. They couldn't shoot because of me. That's what they thought. But they didn't know what I know. What I should have known from the very beginning. Once out on the county road, Johnny stepped on the gas and drove faster and faster and faster while I sat there in the seat living out a lifetime.
1: And I still got a chance. The odds are bad, but there's still a chance.
0: Sure, Johnny. You've still got a chance.
1: Well, here's a switch. What's come over you, kid?
0: You can only stay terrified for so long. Be afraid of dying. And finally, you know you're going to die, and you accept it. And then you're calm.
1: You shouldn't have planted that driver's license. I'd have been in the clear by now, and you'd have been out of it, too.
0: Out of it? Out of it how, Johnny?
1: Well, I'd have dropped you somewhere.
0: Alive?
1: Now you're talking like an idiot.
0: You planned right from the beginning to kill me when you didn't need me any longer. You wore a mask in the bank. I was the only one who could identify you, who knew you were heading for Chicago. I should have known all along.
1: Look, drop it, will you?
0: I've got nothing to lose, and I know it.
5: Hey, what are you trying to do?
0: Just this.
5: Let go of that wheel.
0: Goodbye,
5: you
0: Johnny.
5: Crazy kid.
1: Why did you do that? Risk your life to drag me out of this. You knew what I planned to do to you.
0: Yes, Johnny. You were helpless. I did what I had to do.
1: I guess they'll take me in a minute. Alan, would you do something before they get me? Would you kiss me?
0: All right.
1: Alan, I wish I'd known a girl like you a long time ago.
0: So do I, Johnny. So do I. Over here, officers. He's unarmed. Help us. Come and get him.

In the animal world, there is the hunter and the hunted, hound and fox, hawk and sparrow, cat and mouse. But who is to judge precisely which is the pursuer or the pursued as we enter the chase? The Chase was created for the National Broadcasting Company by Lawrence Cleese. This script was written by Les Crutchfield. Heard in the cast were Elaine Ross, Donald Bucher, Jeffrey Bryant, Amy Sedell, and Sandy Bickers. The Chase is directed and transcribed by Fred Way. Fred Collins speaking. Next week, a king loses his throne and flees for his life in The Chase.

0: Is that proper farmhouse cheddar?
1: No, I don't think so.
0: What about that?
1: No. It's quite nice, though.
0: Is it? Do you think I might try a piece? I'll have 2 ounces, please.
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0: Hello, Mr. Know-It-All here, the man who knows everything about everything.
1: What baseball record does Greg Bruno hold?
0: An original copy of Take Me Out to the Ball Game. Hello, Mr. Know-It-All.
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0: 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Hello, Mr. Know-It-All.
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6: Since the time of the ancient Greek theater with its processions and its choruses, man has been fascinated with seeing and hearing his dreams, his frustrations, and his revels reenacted upon the stage. In the theater, he may laugh at high comedy or tremble at stark tragedy. And when tragedy strikes where there is comedy, it is most telling. As in the story you're about to hear. But our drama occurs not on stage, but backstage. In a theater where a revival of vaudeville is being held. Mae Granby of the comedy team of Granby and Granby emerges from a dressing room, descends a spiral iron staircase, and crosses to the stage door.
7: Hey, where are you going, Mae?
8: Out.
7: But you're on in 15 minutes.
8: Not me. Let me out of here.
7: Hey, wait a minute. Cool it. Now, what's the problem?
8: I'm through. I've had it. I'm turning in my grief.
7: Look, baby, you can't walk out like this. It ain't professional.
8: Don't give me that show must go on garbage.
7: Does Al know you're leaving?
8: I don't care whether that bum knows or wants to stop
7: me. Now, wait. Hey, Pop.
9: Right here, Mr. Wakefield.
7: Go up down to Granby's dressing room. Ask him to come down here, will you?
9: Oh, okay.
7: Now, let's try to settle this thing. Now, what's the beef this time?
8: The beef this time and all the time is that I just can't stand working with him.
7: But he's your husband.
8: He's also a comic. Well, he ain't funny. He says I sing off key. He says I step on his laughs.
7: Comics are like that. You can't walk out on him just because he gets uptight over a performance or two.
8: Oh, that ain't why I'm walking out. He's on a new kit now. He thinks I'm on the make for Tom Kent, that tenor in the Flash Act. What would I want with a tenor? I like a guy with...
7: Have you given Al any reason to be jealous?
8: No. Kent told me I had real talent, and I told him I thought he was a real doll to say so. Al heard only the real doll part and blew a stack. Now he thinks we've got a thing going between us.
7: The whole fight was over that?
8: Yeah. But it was one fight too many. And if you think I'm going to let any black-faced comic, even if he is my husband...
9: Excuse me, Mr. Wakefield. Mr. Granby can't come down.
7: Why not?
9: He's dead.
10: Not Al.
11: You the manager of this theater?
12: That's right. I'm Wally Wakefield.
11: I'm from Homicide, Dan McBride. Have you touched anything in this dressing room since the body was discovered?
9: Not a thing. I found Mr. Granby just like that.
12: The reason he's in blackface, Lieutenant, is that he and his wife are due to go on. Incidentally, I went on stage and told the audience the remainder of the performance was canceled due to a death in the cast.
11: Good. I mean, what's the story on this man, Granby?
12: He was a relic from the old days of vaudeville. After all, burnt cork comics aren't exactly the new generation's idea of hip comedy.
11: Did he work by himself?
12: No, his wife played straight for him.
11: She here?
12: Downstairs. Oh, by the way, she hasn't seen the body yet. We got it. We'd better get things cleaned up a bit first.
11: Yeah, and you discovered the body, right?
9: Yeah, yes, sir, Mr. Wakefield. We were all downstairs, backstage. Asked me to come up here and send Al down to him and May.
11: May?
9: Yeah, that's Mrs. Granby. When I came up, the dressing room door was closed. I knocked. When I got no answer, I opened the door and peeked in on account of I'd seen Al in here just a few minutes before.
11: And he was lying just as he is now?
9: Yes, sir.
11: Did you ever see that knife before?
9: Many times. It's been in the prop room for years.
11: Yeah, that'd be where the stage properties or supplies and other paraphernalia kept?
9: Right.
11: Yeah. Any idea who might have done this?
9: No, sir.
11: Did you hear any arguments, quarreling or anything before the stabbing?
9: No.
11: Yeah. Any strangers come in or go out your stage door?
9: No.
11: Okay. That'll be all for now, but we may want to talk to you again, so don't leave the theater.
9: Why should I leave? I work here all night.
11: Mr. Wakefield, as I recall, you said you hadn't seen the body until I arrived.
12: Right. After I'd insisted Mrs. Granby not come up here, I stayed with her trying to calm her down.
11: When did you see him last?
12: During the supper show.
11: How long have you known him?
12: Quite a few years, on and off. I used to manage a vaudeville house. I booked the act several times.
11: Mm-hmm. How'd you get along with him?
12: Oh, fine. Hey, look, you don't think I have
11: I was just asking a question.
12: We got along fine, very friendly.
11: Mm-hmm. Had he had any trouble, arguments or such, with any of the people who were working here?
12: One, his wife.
11: Oh? What sort of trouble?
12: Oh, the usual man and wife spats, professional jealousies popping up and so on. He had a big go-round only today, as a matter of fact. I caught her just as she was walking out of the show.
11: Did she say what made her decide to leave?
12: Said Al gave her a bad time, suspicious that she was getting involved with Tom Kent.
11: Who's Tom Kent?
12: A singer. Works in the Flash Act on the bill.
11: Was she involved?
12: Well, she told me she wasn't. And as far as I know, she was always loyal to Al.
8: And I was always loyal to Al. You gotta believe me.
11: I'll try. Mrs. Granby, do you think you're up to looking at your husband's body now?
8: As up to it as I'll ever be, I guess.
11: What is it?
8: That body. That's not my husband.
11: It isn't?
8: No. Take that wig off and...
11: A wig, huh?
8: Mm-hmm.
11: There we are.
8: You see? That guy's got blonde hair. That's Tom Kent.

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Matus is a rosé wine imported from the old world to go with everything good. It has a light, easy-to-like taste, so it makes good food even better. Good people, friendlier. And good times? Well, just try some and see.

0: sure Granby didn't leave the theater?
1: Sure as I'm standing here. Not by the stage door, anyway.
0: Did you get anything from the other ushers or doormen, Mr. Wakefield?
2: Checked them all. None of them saw Al Granby leave by any of the exits.
0: Hello. Communications? Lieutenant McBride here. I want you to put out a pickup on Al Granby. Suspicion of murder. About 5'10", auburn hair, balding in front. Now, give me the laboratory, please. This is Lieutenant McBride. I need a lab man over here at the Henry Irving Theater. Yeah. And have him bring a photographer along, too. Get him over here on the double. Hiya, Pat. You made good time. The body's right there. You know the angles I need. Shoot them.
3: Right, Dan.
0: Oh, and Dave, dust the knife handle for prints. And maybe the doorknob and the dressing table.
4: Yeah, I'll get everything I can.
0: Well, I was waiting for you guys. I figured out something. I think the blackface makeup and the wig and the dressing gown were put on this man after he was killed. Take a look at the hole in the fabric, right around the knife.
4: Yeah, you're right. The knife didn't make that hole. It was cut or torn so the dressing gown could be slipped over the knife handle.
0: Right. And I think he died immediately. There's only one blotch of blood here. Obviously, he didn't move around after the stabbing. Now then, come over here to the other side of the room. Now, this is a puzzler. There's bloodstains on the floor and on the windowsill. I'd say this is how Granby got out. He was bleeding, too.
4: Well, then he must have been wounded while attacking the dead man.
0: Not likely. The dead man was stabbed from behind, and there is no sign of a struggle.
4: Yeah, well, I suppose it could be that...
5: Al!
4: Well, what was that?
0: Well, it sounds like the old doorman. Come on. Now, watch it, Dave. These stairs are tricky, and the whole stage is dark.
4: Oh, here, I got my flashlight.
0: Oh, yeah, that's better.
5: Help someone!
0: It is the doorman. I can't see you, Pop. Are you okay? Dave, shine your light over there towards the stage door.
4: Hey, look. There he is, stretched out on the floor.
0: Take it easy, old-timer. Don't move. Now, tell me, what happened?
5: He hit me on the head, got away.
0: Who, Pop? Who?
5: Al Granby.
2: Who's there?
0: It's me, McBride.
2: Oh.
0: What's the idea of sneaking out here to the box office? I gave explicit orders no one was to leave the green room.
2: Well, I had business to attend to. We canceled a show tonight. That means a lot of refunds. I wanted to go over the receipts.
0: Why didn't you ask permission?
2: Well, I did. The cop you stationed at the green room said...

0: found the lights turned out and Pop was slugged. Whoever clobbered him must have gotten out the stage door into the alley. You were seen in the alley.
1: The fire exit's open on the alley. I never touched the old boy. Look, if I was planning to take it on the lam, I wouldn't be here now, would I?
0: You might be. You could be out here emptying the till while looking for a chance to split.
1: Well, you could get laughs on that routine.
0: Okay, I'll give you a straight line. What about the fight you had with the tenor, Tom Kent, the dead man?
1: Who told you that?
0: One of the stagehands. Now, come on. Lock up your cash and get back to the green room.
2: Oh, hi, Dave.
3: Hi.
2: Are you about through? I've got all the pictures we need.
3: Yeah, I think I'm about done. The morgue's taking the body.
2: Yeah, Dan okayed it.
3: Yeah, well, where is he now?
2: Oh, he decided to investigate further. You know, the blood over there on the windowsill.
3: Oh, so that's why the window's open. Oh, what'd he do, get down the fire escape?
2: Yeah, he's on his way back up now.
0: It's hard to believe. When I was a rookie in uniform, I chased a guy up a fire escape to a third-story balcony. That was before I developed a balcony of my own. Well, at least the climb down and back was worth it. Even if I did get half the dust on the fire escape all over my nice new double knit.
2: Here, let me help you brush it off.
0: Oh, no, thanks. I can manage. By the way, I've concluded that Al Granby didn't slug the old doorman.
3: So what now?
0: I'm releasing all the suspects.
2: Hey, you found the murderer?
0: Not yet, but I have a hunch who it is. Let's go downstairs.
4: More questions, Lieutenant?
0: Not for now, Mrs. Granby.
3: Does that go for me also?
0: Yep, you're on your own. And you can buzz off too, Pop.
5: These are my working hours. I stay.
0: Do what you like. Right now, I'm going to concentrate on finding Al Granby.
4: If you find him, please call me. I gotta know what's happened to him.
0: I'll let you know, Mrs. Granby. Good night.
3: Good night.
4: Good night.
5: Good night, Lieutenant. I'll be around if you need me.
0: Thanks a lot. You two stick with me.
2: Okay. Hey, where are we going? Back downstairs into the theater. Into the theater? Yeah.
0: But this time, we're going by way of the fire escape.
6: The mind teach a man what he can and he can't. No mind makes exceptions for you. You learn to stay on your guard, looking out for your part. You learn boots nuts that are back of you, too. Like my daddy told, when you go after cold, you're not down there to take in the view. You keep respect for the mind, concentrate all the time. Of course, beech nuts for the back of you, chew. What makes beech nuts such a traditional favorite? It's cause beech nut just keeps on getting better. It's a moister, more satisfying chew. Next time you're buying chewing tobacco, try beech nut. You won't be disappointed. Then when your shift's done, you come back to the sun. You and the boys host a few. It ain't such a bad life. She ain't such a bad wife. You got your beech nut tobacco.

0: Oh, man. Funny how high two stories seems when you're outside a building.
1: Don't worry. If you fall, it's not any higher outside than it is inside.
2: Hey, hold it.
1: Yeah, this is the level we want. We're lucky the window isn't locked.
0: Well, what's in there, Dan?
1: The property room.
2: Hey, this is directly below Al Granby's dressing room, isn't it?
1: And that's what gave me the idea. Now then, when I open the window, everybody climb in.
0: Yeah.
1: Shh. Be absolutely quiet.
2: Oh, gee, it's dark.
3: How about my flashlight?
1: No. Can't take a chance.
0: Well, what are we looking for?
1: We're not looking for. We're waiting for.
2: Well, who are we waiting for?
1: I don't know for sure, but I have a hunch. Hey, close that window. I don't want whoever comes in to suspect anything. Now, that's good. Now, Dave, have your flashlight handy, but don't turn it on until I give the word.
2: Yeah, all set, man.
1: Okay, fellas, now be quiet and get behind that big packing case. No, not that one. This one. Now then, that door over there leads to backstage. It won't be long before someone comes through that door, and whoever it is, it'll be our murderer.
2: Shh. Someone's coming.
1: Okay, you. Hold it.

0: Turn that flashlight on, Dave.
1: Don't shoot! It's me, Pop!
0: Yeah, we know it's you, Pop. We can see sharp and clear. Here, get your hands behind your back.
1: You have to do that.
0: I'm afraid so. After what you've done, I don't want you to get your hands on me.
1: How do you know, Lieutenant?
0: A stagehand told me you used to perform in musical comedy. He said that sometimes, when you were singing as you worked around here, Tom Kent, whose voice was young and still in good form, made fun of you.
1: Well, he didn't have to needle me about sounding like a fraud or an old crow. He never sang opposite Fritzy Shep or Blanche Ray or... I couldn't take it any longer. I had to wipe that sneer off his face.
0: You better not talk until you get a lawyer, Pop.
1: I know all that stuff about my rights. I don't want a lawyer. And I killed Al Granby, too.
2: Hey, what? Dave.
0: Because he saw you kill Tom Kent, right?
1: Right. He was a witness. I had to kill him.
0: Yeah, that's why he couldn't have slugged you backstage. He was already dead. And you were the only one with the key to the master light switch box. You switched off the house lights and faked being slugged.
3: Yeah, but why did you blacken Kent's face? Why that afro wig? And why wrap him in Granby's dressing?
1: Yeah, it was stupid, I guess, but I figured it would confuse the police long enough for me to take care of Al and get out of town. It was all for nothing, wasn't it, Lieutenant?
0: I'm afraid it was, Pop. And if you'd been thinking straight, you should have known that at your age you couldn't have carried off a packing case with a man's body in it.
3: Was that what I'm going to drag out of the prop room? He'd never have made it.
0: Haven't you noticed? He didn't make it.
4: So there it is. She's missing all these great pictures. She needs everything.
5: That's amazing. Listen, I think I have exactly what you're looking for. It's a brand new thing. It's a Kodak Pocket Smile Saver Kit.
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4: $30. Oh, that's terrific. It's a complete outfit? 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
5: How are you going to get this to her?
4: I'm going up on the roof. Like I get her everything, I'll just hand it to her as she goes by.
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4: every
5: by
4: 90 minutes.
5: Every 90 minutes.
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0: America's number one adventurer, K-7, former United States secret agent who operated in 22 countries, on land, on sea, and in the air, brings you a story of today. And here is K-7.
1: The story which I bring you now is different from any that have gone before, for it tells how innocent and patriotic citizens have been used by a clever master spy. Perhaps if you have journeyed to Europe in recent months, you were one of his victims. For women and men alike have carried information of the utmost importance without realizing their guilt. For the purpose of my story, I will call this master spy the Baron. As usual, John Holbrook will take up at this point.
0: Thank you, K-7. We take you to the laboratory of Special Agent B-9. Rita Drake, his young assistant, is there waiting for him. Our story begins as B-9 enters.
2: Hello, Rita.
3: B-9, I'd begun to wonder if you were coming.
2: Sorry, I know I'm late. Light that Bunsen burner and boil some water, will you, Rita? I'll tell you what has happened while it's heating.
3: You sound as if you'd found out something. I'll heat the water.
2: I have a letter here which we've got to steam open and examine. What we find in it will decide our course of action.
3: You sound very mysterious.
2: Sit down, Rita. Now, where shall I begin? You know I've been following a dangerous international spy who calls himself the Baron.
3: Why, yes, B-9, of course.
2: At last, I think I've discovered how the Baron works. He's clever, Rita. He has become a great society favorite. He is also known in the sports and theatrical world.
3: Yes, I know. He's often mentioned in the newspapers.
2: Rita, the Baron has worked out the cleverest stunt I've heard of so far. He discovers who among his circle of friends is sailing for Europe. Then he gives these friends letters of introduction to people on the other side. This is one of his letters we're going to steam open.
3: B-9, I don't understand. Letters of introduction are very common.
2: Yes, but wait. This water is boiling now. Perhaps I can show you what I'm getting at. I'll hold the flap of the envelope over the steam.
3: Wait, it's coming. Be careful, don't tear it.
2: It'll be open in a second or two. Oh. There. There, that does it. Now we'll look at the letter. Just as I expected. Rita, instead of a letter of introduction, this is a complete description of one of this country's latest machine guns. Now you see what I mean.
3: Yes, the Baron uses innocent people to carry his information.
2: Exactly. It's a clever stunt. Fortunately, this letter was given to the wife of a young man I know. She turned it over to me.
3: Then you can make an arrest.
2: Not yet. The Baron is clever. He probably had this letter written by someone who works with him. It's not even in his handwriting. He'd deny everything. No, we've got to catch him with the information on him.
3: And that's not going to be easy.
2: I think it will be. Mrs. Duren, the woman who was to have carried this letter, sails tomorrow morning. You're going to the boat with her. There you'll meet the Baron. Mrs. Duren will introduce you and tell him that you're sailing in 4 days. She'll arrange for the Baron to give you a letter of introduction. Then we'll have him.

0: The next morning, Dita attended a gay sailing party. When she arrived at the ship, Mrs. Duren's stateroom was full of flowers. And now, my dear Mary, I'm leaving before I get carried across with you. Your husband would never understand that, you know. Best of luck, old girl. Bon voyage.
1: Goodbye, Freddy.
0: Oh, I beg your pardon. Mary, here's another visitor.
1: Sweetheart. Oh, I'm so glad you've got here. Run along, Freddy.
0: All right, dear.
1: He's here. I've talked with Agent B9. I'll carry it off, so don't worry. I used to be an actress, you know. Everybody, stop talking. I want you all to meet a very special friend of mine, Miss Drake.
2: How do you do?
3: Miss Drake.
1: Thank you. Oh, dear, there's the last call. Baron, come over here. Miss Drake, may I present the Baron?
3: This is indeed a pleasure.
2: And for me too, Baron.
1: Oh, dear, their time's up. Baron, I want you to help Rita. She was sailing with me, but she couldn't get reservations on this ship.
3: Oh, that is too bad.
1: She's not sailing until next Monday. Baron, will you give her a letter of introduction like the one you gave me? We won't meet in Europe and...
3: I should be most pleased if you write a letter, Mary. You sail next Monday, Miss Drake?
1: Yes. You'll help me?
3: Of course, of course. As soon as Mary has sailed, we will have lunch together and arrange.
1: Thank you, Baron. I knew you'd do it for me. Oh, well, there's the final warning. Goodbye, everybody.
2: Goodbye, Mary. Goodbye.

0: During the next few days, Rita saw the Baron several times. He was more than willing to give her a letter of introduction similar to the one he'd given Mrs. Durant. B9 had purchased Rita's ticket and arranged for her to occupy a stateroom, carrying out everything exactly as if she were really sailing. Then he followed the Baron closely, and on the night before sailing time, heard him make an important phone call.
1: Is that you, Snyder?
2: Yes.
1: Listen to me. I must have the letter with the plans for the new tank in my possession by 8 o'clock tomorrow morning. The girl is sailing at 10:30. I have promised to bring the letter to the ship.
2: The plans are ready. Meet me in the usual place before you go to the ship.
1: Good. I'll be there. Don't fail.

0: The next morning, B9 followed the Baron into a florist shop. There he heard him order flowers sent to Rita Drake's stateroom. When he paid for them, he received an envelope slipped between the bills of his change. Then he left. A minute later, B9 blew a police whistle outside the flower shop.
1: Yes, B9, surround this shop. Seize the man behind the counter and hold him at headquarters until I arrive. Search the place thoroughly.
2: Right.
1: I'm going to the boat. I shall be back within an hour.

0: An hour later, Rita was alone in her stateroom. It was nearly sailing time.
1: Come in.
2: Good morning, my dear Miss... Oh, what's this, Miss Drake? You are alone?
1: Yes. It's quite different from Mary's sailing party, isn't it, Baron? But you know this city isn't my home, and... Oh, Baron,
2: yes?
1: Thank you so much for the flowers. Just look at them.
2: I'm glad that I sent them. Poor child. I bet you will have a good time after the ship sails. One makes friends so fast on shipboard. And in Europe, my friends will be your friends.
1: Yes, I'm sure they will.
2: Oh, Miss Drake.
1: Yes?
2: I wonder if you would do the Baron a favor.
1: Why, of course, if I can.
2: When you return, one of my friends may want to send me some papers that are important to me. They are important for sentimental reasons, you understand. And I would rather they did not go through the censors. Would you bring them to me in your handbag? There will be a letter.
1: You want me to bring them into this country?
2: Yes, would you do it?
1: Of course, Baron.
3: All ashore, let's go ashore.
2: The whistle. I'm afraid I must leave now. Now, Miss Drake, here is your letter of introduction.
4: I'll take that, Baron.
5: What's the meaning of this? Who is this man who has just stepped out of your clothes closet?
4: I'll answer your question. I'm Special Agent B-9. Don't try to move, Baron. I've got you covered.
5: So, this is a trap.
4: Exactly. Stand right where you are. Rita, give me that letter.
1: Here you are, B-9.
4: Keep him covered while I find out what military secrets he was attempting to send out this time.
1: Is it the same as...
4: Yes. This letter contains complete information on one of the new tanks. Baron, I place you under arrest as a spy.
5: You'll never get away with it, B-man. This ship belongs to the country I serve. Neither you or Miss Drake will be allowed to leave before it sails.
1: Look out, B-man. He's throwing a chair.
6: Goodbye, Mr. Special Agent.
4: Stand where you are.
6: Who are you?
4: Department of Military Intelligence. You see, Baron, I suspected you served the country that owns this steamship line. I took no chances. It might interest you to know that your friend in the flower shop is also under arrest. And so are your friends in Europe, to whom these letters have been addressed. Come along. You are going ashore now, and you are going to stand trial as a spy.
3: All ashore, let's go ashore.
4: That means you, Baron.
3: All ashore, let's go ashore.
7: I have told my story without using the names of any actual persons. 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He is now behind prison bars, where he cannot harm the cause of peace. 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
1: Strange Wills. Stories of strange wills made by strange people, starring the distinguished Hollywood actor Warren William, and featuring Perry Ward, Lorene Tuttle, and an all-star Hollywood cast, and the original music of Del Castillo. I devise and bequeath to my heirs the seven deadly sins.

0: And here is our distinguished star of radio, screen, and stage, Warren William.
1: Of all the sins that live in the human heart, none is so deadly as despair. It has been truly spoken that when a man loses faith in his friends, his neighbors, and himself, he is truly in a sorry plight. Harry McNeil, the Prince of Broadway, on a certain night not long ago, learned the full bitter meaning of the sin of black despair. I'll tell you the story in just a moment, after we hear a word from your announcer.

0: And now back to Warren William as John Francis O'Connell in The Prince of Broadway.
1: These are stories of strange wills made by strange people. Strange people whose last written chapter in the book of life is dominated by good or evil. The Prince of Broadway is the story of my friend Harry McNeil, actor's agent. But Harry was more than just an actor's agent. He had that uncanny genius of seeing talent where others couldn't. And once he took some talented youngster under his wing, he never stopped until his goal was reached. For 10 years, he discovered and promoted new talent for his company, Artists Incorporated, and sent a steady stream of actors, singers, and dancers to successful careers and fame. And then, one day, he grew tired and quit his job. After an extended vacation in Bermuda, he came back to New York and opened a very small office in the heart of Tin Pan Alley. The very first chance I had, I dropped in at his new address to wish him success in his new venture.
2: Well, this is my friend, the old mouthpiece in person. And do me a favor and park the tombstones outside, will you?
1: No tombstones with me, Harry. Just a social call and an invitation to lunch thrown in for good measure.
2: Well, we'll skip the lunch today, John, if we may, but come on in, let's chew the fat. And forget the dignity of the law, if that's possible.
1: No, that's not only possible, Harry, but a pleasure. I'll bring you up to date on Broadway gossip, but tell me, Harry, how did Artists Incorporated take your leaving?
2: Not very graciously, I can assure you. They even offered me a vice presidency and a trunk full of shekels to stay on, but no soap. I'm a free soul from now on. I'm going to be choosy. No more discovering budding genius. They got to have it when they come in, or else.
1: Or else what, Harry?
2: Or else I don't want them, that's all. Handle only names now, Mr. Mouthpiece. Look, see these gray hairs on my temple? That's what I got trying to put potential geniuses in marquee lights. Gray hair and ulcers at 29. If I keep it up, where do you think I'll be at 39? Well, I'll tell you. You'll be filing my will in probate court, and for all I know, adding my will to your collection of strange wills made by strange people. Oh, no, not for me.
1: You still give me a laugh in spite of your new resolutions. But I know you better than you think I do.
2: Yeah?
3: There's someone to see you, Harry.
2: Tell him to come back tomorrow. I'm busy.
3: I didn't say it was a him. It's a her. Get what I mean?
1: Maybe it's Alice Faye or Sonia Heaney.
2: Honey, what's her name?
3: Just a minute. She says her name is Pulaski, Gertrude Pulaski. She has a letter for you from her singing teacher in Oshkosh. Gosh. I'm sending her in.
2: Hey, wait, honey, wait.
1: When Gertrude Pulaski stood in the doorway, neither Harry or I could take our eyes away from her. She must have been the inspiration of Did You Ever See a Dream Walking? Luxurious ash blonde hair fell in soft ringlets around her shoulders. Her eyes were the color of a deep purple violet. Her figure would have made even the great Ziegfeld take a second look. And her provocative smile, well...
4: Hello.
2: Oh, come in, Miss Gertrude.
4: Thank you.
1: Well, Harry, if you'll excuse me, I'll be running.
2: Oh, no, don't go, John. This will only take a minute or two. Gertrude, I'm Harry McNeil. This is my good friend and attorney, John Francis O'Connell.
4: Oh, it is a pleasure.
1: How do you do?
2: I know why you're here, Gertrude. You don't have to tell me. You want a career.
4: Oh, yes.
2: You want your name on Broadway.
4: Yes.
2: You want fame and fortune. But it's no use. I don't develop talent anymore. I only take names, people who have reputations.
4: Oh.
2: I'm sorry, but...
4: But what, Mr. McNeil?
2: But what... But what will you sing, of course? You hear? Let me sit down at the piano. Now then, let's find a good number. You know this one?
4: Yes, of course, and I'll play it, too.
2: Good enough. Here, I'll move over. Room enough?
4: More than enough. Now you can turn the pages for me.
2: That'd be a pleasure.

0: Hold it, hold it. Just a minute. That's enough. Look, sugar. Just relax and sing a little bit lower, will you? Now, this isn't an audition for the Met. These words were written right from some guy's heart, and I want you to sing them from your heart. Here, move over and let me play it for you. Now, let's try it again.
1: Yes, Mr. McNeil.
0: Okay.

0: We've heard of racehorses, kept under wraps until the day of the big race. Well, Harry McNeil went one better with the beautiful Gertrude Pulaski. 6 months went by, 6 long months that had my imagination on edge, because I couldn't wait to learn what had happened to his newest discovery. He only gave me hints. But one morning, I received an invitation in the mail to attend the debut of Judy Morrison in a song recital at Harry McNeil's penthouse apartment the following Saturday night. Oh, exit Gertrude Pulaski. Enter Judy Morrison. The debut of a McNeil discovery was always one of the highlights for blasé columnists and important bigwigs. They were seldom, if ever, disappointed. Always the showman, Harry kept Gertrude, I mean Judy Morrison, out of sight until our natural excitement and curiosity reached a crescendo. And then, at exactly 11 o'clock, she made her triumphal entry. The girl was breathtaking. She wore a long, flowing, green evening gown that accentuated the ash blondness of her hair. Her charm and smile were devastating. Her poise was perfect. In appearance and demeanor, Judy Morrison was sensational.
1: Well, now that you've all had a good look at Judy, she'll show you that beauty and appearance and voice are not incompatible. Judy, will you take over the keyboard, please?

0: Well, Judy, you've seen how your friends and mine like you. Supposing you thank them in your own way.
1: Of course I do thank you so very much. But you and I, all of us, have this night been privileged to worship at the altar of a genius. The genius of Harry McNeil. Everything that I am, that I may one day be, I owe to him. His unselfish love, his patience, his wisdom, his... I only wish that he loved me half as much as I love him.
2: From that night on, the ultimate success of Judy Morrison was an accepted fact. Harry arranged for her triumphal appearance at the world-famous Rococo Room. The papers were filled with stories about her. But the day before she was to open, a storm broke. Harry called me.
3: It's serious, John. I don't want to tell you about it over the phone, but I need a good lawyer, and quick.
2: I'll come over right away, Harry.
0: When Judy came to my office that day, she had a letter for me. I forgot to ask her for it, and she forgot to give it to me. It was a letter from her singing teacher up in Ishgash, addressed to Artists Incorporated, to my attention. You see, John, everything was wonderful until her teacher came into town to attend her opening. He went over to Artists Incorporated to thank them for what they had done, and then, bluey, they found out that Judy was their property. I'm accused of piracy. But much worse, John. They've succeeded in blackballing Judy from every top spot in the country. As long as I have her under my wing, Judy will never get a job.
2: I'm really sorry to hear this, Harry. Can't we make a deal with...
0: No, it's out of the question. They hate me for pulling out and they're after my scalp. But, John, nothing must stand in the way of Judy's career. I've never told a living soul, much less Judy, but I'm in love with her. From the first day she stood in that doorway, I fell head over heels in love.
2: Well, why don't you tell her? After all, marriage still comes before a career in my book. How do you know that Judy...
0: No, John. You see, we belong in different schools. To us, the theater is theater. It transcends everything. The show's got to go on. Judy will be everything I plan for her to be. I'll tell you how I want it worked. Draw up my will.
2: Well, what are you going to do? A Brody from Brooklyn Bridge?
0: No, not that. I want you to will Judy Morrison, body and soul, to Artists Incorporated.
2: Harry, you're talking like a fool.
0: Well, if they own her, she'll go to town. She'll be where she belongs, on the top of the heap.
2: And you, Harry?
0: You know, John, I've held a pilot's license for 5 years. We're not in the war yet, but England is, and they need flyers. One more thing. I want your word that you'll never tell Judy what really happened. Tell her... Yes, just say that I got tired of going on. That I did everything I could for her, and from now on, she's on her own.
2: I never thought that I'd live to see the day that you'd run out on Judy.
0: You'll never know, John, how black, how bitter despair can be. If I have my way, you'll never see me alive again.

0: And now back to the Prince of Broadway and Warren William.
1: My friend Harry McNeil disappeared from the world of men. Meanwhile, under the banner of Artists Incorporated, Judy Morrison became an overnight sensation. One night, Judy called me and asked me to meet her at the Swank Ziegler Room, where she was currently appearing. I noticed a tenseness in her voice.
2: John, I can't hold out any longer. I've got to know why... Harry threw me over. It wasn't like him.
1: Why is that important, Judy? Haven't you got what you wanted from life? Beauty, charm, talent, fame? You're the toast of Broadway.
2: Values in life change, John, believe me. 9 months ago, I thought that was what I wanted. I thought that success was all that mattered. But I've changed. John, you never know what is in your heart until someone you once loved is gone. Now I know how deeply, how very deeply I loved Harry. It was because of him that I was able to reach this thing we call success. I know now that he was my inspiration. I want him, John. I want him with all my heart.
1: But he's gone, Judy. He joined the RAF. That's all any of us know. He's never written a line to a single one of his friends.
2: John, tell me honestly. Did he love me?
1: Well, really...
2: You've got to tell me. You see, if Harry loved me, I'll search the world to find him just to sit at his feet. If he didn't, if he really tired of me, if I must abandon hope, then I'm going to marry Felix George, the vice president of Artists Incorporated. He proposed to me last night. I said I'd give him my answer tonight.
1: If ever a man was saved with a bell, it was I. Judy was called to go on with her act, and I was left alone to ponder the question of legal ethics and love. I was sworn to silence by my client, and yet I wanted to tell Judy the truth.
2: I want to dedicate my next number to a very great and gallant man. His name is Harry McNeil. And I know no matter where he may be, he'd like to hear the song I'm going to sing. You see, he taught me how to sing it.

0: You see, Mr. Counselor, I put my cards on the table. I've got a little boat of dreams that I won't let go of.
1: Listen, Judy. I'm going to do something I shouldn't. But I'm willing to live with my conscience in spite of my action. You're right. Harry loved you as no other human being ever will.
0: Oh.
1: He turned you over to Artists Incorporated because your singing teacher gave you a letter addressed to them. And by that letter, you belonged to them.
0: What?
1: They had you blackballed in every spot in town. And Harry did the greatest thing a real man ever did. He willingly and knowingly sacrificed his deep love for you in order that your ambitions would be realized.
0: I knew it. I felt it all the time. Oh, John, why didn't you tell me?
1: I thought you wanted a career, Judy. I honestly did.
0: Oh, John, men are such fools. Such fools.
1: Judy's offer to entertain British troops was quickly and eagerly accepted. Within 2 months, she had arrived in London, and then she began her long search for Harry McNeil. Meanwhile, at home, events moved with startling rapidity. Then there came that day of infamy, December 7th, 1941. I received my commission as Captain U.S. Infantry and was assigned to legal duties in the Provost Marshal's office in London. 3 days after my arrival, I had lunch with Judy at the Savoy.
0: I think he's dead, John. And yet I won't be satisfied until I'm positive. He's listed as missing in action, and his squadron commander told me that he was shot down in flames over Berlin.
1: Oh, don't give up, Judy. I've always believed in a sort of special providence that watches over people in love.
0: No, I won't give up. I'll keep right on searching if it takes me the rest of my life.
1: Then came D-Day. France was liberated. World-stirring events followed in rapid succession. Germany was invaded. The Battle of the Bulge, and the end was nearing. And then the news we had all been waiting for, Germany surrendered. But as the war came to its inevitable end, Judy became more disconsolate. Though she searched every hospital in Europe, no trace was ever found of a Major McNeil. He had disappeared. Judy and I met once more in Munich. I hardly recognized her when I called for her at her billet. Her eyes were sunken. She was pale and wan, and the emotional strain she'd been under these past years was indelibly etched on her face.
0: It's all over, John. My hopes are run out. There's nothing left for me now but to go home.
1: Judy, you've done everything a human being could possibly do under these conditions. You're tired, young lady. You must go back immediately.
0: Yes, I know. I've made arrangements to fly to London tomorrow. And then it's back to New York.
1: It's too bad, Judy.
0: Yes, John, I guess my little boat of dreams is finally founded. What time is it, please?
1: Why, it's 3:30.
0: Would you be a kind man and take a ride with me?
1: Where to?
0: On my last appearance. I'm scheduled to sing at a little hospital just outside of Oberammergau. I understand that most of the patients are blind.
1: I'm at your service, Judy, and if you will permit me to say so, I consider it an honor and a privilege.
2: We have only about 60 patients. They are nationals of every country in the war.
0: Are they all blind, Doctor?
2: Most of them, but we have about 20 who are psychopathic cases. We are especially happy that you have come, Miss Morrison. You see, we have learned that musical therapy is very beneficial as a means of recovery. Mm. In many instances, our medical knowledge is of little value. Well, if you are ready...
0: You come too, John, won't you?
1: Of course, if I can be of help.
2: Come this way, please. Our piano survived the war, but I'm afraid it's badly out of tune. Here we are. Many of them are seriously wounded as well as blind.
0: Oh, John, how horrible.
2: Frau Zimmermann will accompany you. You have your music?
0: Oh, yes, Doctor, here it is. I'll walk around the room as I sing. You see, Doctor, I'm looking for a certain soldier. In fact, I've been looking now for almost 4 years. He's listed as missing in action.
2: What is his name?
0: McNeil. Major Harry McNeil of the Royal Air Force.
2: I am sorry, Miss Morrison, but our records do not show...
0: Yes, I know. I've heard that from London to Berlin. But I'm still looking.

0: Judy sang her heart out to those boys, just as she'd done month after month, year after year. She visited every bed, looking, hoping, praying. Many of the patients were swathed in bandages from head to foot. How she ever hoped to identify Harry was beyond understanding. But as she stood there, literally singing with eyes full of tears, she was a picture I'll never forget. The late afternoon sun came streaming into the room and formed an aura of light over her head. She looked like and was an angel of mercy.
1: Oh, John, my last hope is gone. Take me home, please.
0: We walked slowly to the door. Her head was bowed. Judy was crying softly. Just as we reached the door, she stopped. She turned and took a last lingering look round the room. The sun had dipped even lower and shone across the beds of the wounded, making long, grotesque shadows on the wall. And then we walked out through the door. Suddenly, Judy raised her head. Her eyes had a wild, startled look. She grabbed my arm and looked up into my eyes.
1: John! John, the ring! I saw it! The ring! His ring! Oh, what a fool!
0: She turned and ran back into the room. Ran to the bed of a man swathed in bandages from head to foot. Only his hands were showing. And on his finger, I saw the ring. A black onyx stone that caught the last faint shimmer of sunshine. Judy was kneeling at the bed, sobbing as only a desperate love can sob.
1: I found you, Harry. I found you.
0: And she stood silently by, watched through tear-filled eyes. We saw the hand of our brave and blind Major Harry McNeil close tenderly over hers.
2: Warren William will be back in just a moment to tell you the rest of the story of The Prince of Broadway. But first, here is a word from your announcer.

0: And here again is Warren William.
1: Judy and Harry were married the next day, and I had the honor of being present at the bedside ceremony. Harry was invalided back to the States and is now living with Judy on a little farm in Connecticut. Judy, of course, after her long and meritorious service record, is again the toast of Broadway. And Artists Incorporated, in spite of Harry's protests, have elected him a vice president and have his office ready for him as soon as he is able to return. And so, two wonderful young people found out that the theater and love are not only compatible, but necessary for a complete happiness. And Harry's famous will... Well, I just added it to my collection of strange wills. Next week, I'm going to tell you a story about a last will that started a treasure hunt on the floor of the ocean for a king's ransom in rubies, diamonds, and pagan gold. The log of the Spanish three-master Toledo was washed ashore on a desolate West Indies island through modern science and the skill of a beautiful young forensic chemist. The last position of the ship was discovered. Discovered not only by Captain Paul George, courageous young American, but unfortunately by the desperate crew of an ex-German U-boat who had fled Germany at the end of the war. What took place at the bottom of the ocean is a thriller that I promise you won't forget for a long time to come. We call this strange story Treasure to Starboard. This is Warren William inviting you to listen again next week.
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1: I Love a Mystery. A Carlton E. Morse audio novel featuring Jack, Doc, and Reggie, specialists in crime and adventure. Now following the Northwest Trail of a missing millionaire, a killer cougar, and the Phantom Castle.

This is Fred Foy introducing Jim Harmon's presentation of Les Tremain and Tony Clay in an original Carlton Morse thriller, The Fear That Creeps Like a Cat.

0: 6 o'clock in the morning, in the great old castle on a tiny unidentified island somewhere off the west coast of Canada. In just 1 hour, Doc is supposed to participate in the scientific experiment prepared for him by Cooper and Dr. Thorne. The experiment to consist of Doc armed with a knife to battle to the death with a hungry mountain lion in the woods of the Miles Square little island. The test is to measure fear in the human being and what it will do to help or hinder in an emergency. Can Doc's fear make him strong and desperate enough to overcome such overpowering odds? Which is the strongest force in the mountain lion, hunger or fear of a human being? That's the test. But at the moment, it appears that the test may never be made, for in their prison chamber, they have knocked Cooper and the guard at the door unconscious and killed his wolf dog, Prometheus. And now they are on the point of creeping forth in an attempt to overpower the rest of Cooper's forces in the castle.
1: Well, come on, Jack. Let's get it going.
2: There's no use barging out there in the hall until we know our objective.
1: Well, that's easy. Our objective is to get off this island quick.
2: Yes, but let's know what we're doing, what we have to do to get away.
3: Well, for one thing, there's 7 or 8 guards to be disposed of.
1: Hey, they won't all be on the job at 6 o'clock in the morning.
2: There'll be enough to give us trouble. Now, first, the guards. Then I think we want to capture Frankie.
1: Who?
2: Cooper's handyman. The fellow that's been slapping us around.
3: But we haven't time for revenge now.
2: But he's the one who piloted the launch in through the reef.
3: Righto. We need him to take us safely out across the reef.
1: Yeah, I hadn't thought of that.
2: All right, then. That's our plan.
3: Put the guards out of commission. Capture Frankie and make for the launch.
1: That suits me. Let's go. Hey, wait a minute, though. What about Linda Joyce? We ain't leaving her behind.
3: Quite. And Alexander Archer. After all, he's the reason for us being here.
2: They go with us, naturally.
1: You mean you was a planet that way all along?
2: Certainly. Now then, let's go. And above everything, keep together.
1: Yeah, come on. Got your old club, Reggie?
3: Rather.
2: Well, here we go.

0: Here. Wait a minute. We're making too much noise. Take off your shoes, tie the strings together, and sling them around your neck.
1: Yeah, okay. Only I hope somebody don't go and step on my toes. Man, do I hate having my toes stepped on.
0: All right. What about it?
1: I'm all set.
2: Righto.
0: Then let's go. Keep your eyes open.
1: Did you ever see a gloomier place than this at 6 o'clock in the morning?
2: Half light of dawn. Bit on the dark and dreary side.
0: Keep it to yourself.
2: Why?
1: Seen anything of anybody yet?
0: No.
1: Neither have I. This here takes us down them wide marble steps to the main floor, don't it?
0: Doc, will you keep quiet?
1: Sure, why not? They're on these stone floors. My feet are getting cold.
0: What you need is a gag. Now then, we're going downstairs.
2: Doesn't seem to be anyone up here.
1: Hey, Jack, let's put our shoes back on. I fight a lot better with my shoes on.
0: Might as well. They won't make any more noise than your mouth.
1: Of course not. Huh? What'd you say?
0: Quiet! Come on, Reggie. Put your shoes back on.
2: But we'll make such a bally lot of noise.
0: Doesn't seem to matter. Apparently, the only guard on duty was the one we got in front of our door.
1: If that's the way it is, then all we got to do is find Frankie and Linda and Archer.
0: Sure, that's all.
1: Well, it is.
0: Do you know where to start looking for any one of the three?
1: Huh? No, but...
0: Well, come on downstairs and see what we can do about clearing the coast for a quick getaway.
1: You see, we ain't making so much off of Noah.
2: Jack, Doc, wait.
0: What's the matter, Reggie?
2: Look, down there in the shadow.
0: Well, well.
1: Doggone. A guard sitting down there with a gun across his knee.
2: Apparently, sound asleep.
1: Jack, how about me tiptoeing down there?
2: Nothing of the kind, Doc. I saw him first, and if any one of us goes down after him, I go.
0: One person would have a much better chance of getting down without waking him.
1: Sure. How about me getting started, Jack?
0: I'll go myself and settle the argument.
1: Hey, no.
0: What about it, Doc?
1: Okay, let him go. Only smack him good, Reggie.
2: You think I won't?
0: You got a lot of steps to go down. Take it easy.
2: Righto. Now then, you bloody blighter, stand up.
3: What's that?
2: I said stand up.
3: Yeah.
2: Quiet. I don't like bashing a sleeping man. But I don't in the least mind tapping a man on his feet.
0: Reggie! Reggie, look out!
2: What's the matter, Jack?
0: Get back upstairs here! Get back upstairs!
4: Stop where you are, or I'll shoot.
2: I say.
1: Reggie, are you shot?
2: I slipped and fell. I'm all right.
1: Good boy, Reggie. Good boy, fella.
2: Who shot at me?
0: Our friend, Dr. Thorne.
1: Yeah, darn his hide. Hey, you Thorne fella, what's the idea?
2: I say, there's dozens of them. Where did they come from?
0: Dr. Thorne, I warn you not to come any further than the foot of those stairs.
5: Shall we go up and get them, Doctor?
1: How are you, Frankie, old kid?
4: Now, Frank, I want to talk to them first. How did you men get out of your rooms?
0: By knocking out Cooper and the guard.
4: Come in, Cooper entered your room, met out his wolf dog.
1: Shuckins, we took care of him, too. He's about the deadest wolf dog you ever seen.
4: There's no use you men making all this trouble. You haven't got a chance of getting away.
0: Reggie.
4: Packard, did you hear what I said?
0: Give us a minute, will you? We're talking it over.
4: Go ahead, but hurry up.
2: What about the furniture, Jack?
0: Pull it all over here by the head of the stairs. We're going to need it for ammunition if they rush us.
1: Now you're talking, fella.
0: Shh. Hurry. Doc and I'll stay here at the head of the stairs and keep them occupied.
2: Righto.
0: All right, Dr. Thorne.
4: You're ready to surrender?
0: Well, not until we've asked you some questions.
4: Well, what is it?
0: Will you make me a deal?
4: What sort of a deal?
0: You had every intention of using us for guinea pigs. We were to die. Now we've got Cooper in our hands. Maybe he's going to die.
4: You men would murder Mr. Cooper?
0: Why not? You and he were going to murder us.
4: But we're scientists. If you kill Mr. Cooper, it's a wanton waste of life.
0: I won't argue the fine points of morality. Death won't embarrass Cooper any more than it will us. Now then, if we save Cooper's life, what can you guarantee us?
4: I don't intend to guarantee you anything. I've got 9 men here who can overpower you before you can touch Cooper. All I'm doing is giving you a chance to surrender before you get hurt.
0: How's Reggie coming?

0: He's got chairs and tables and benches piled up, and more are coming.
1: This is your last chance. What are you going to do?
2: I'm afraid you'll just have to come and get us, Dr. Thorne.
3: Give me your gun, Dr. Thorne.
1: Under no circumstances are these men to be shot, Frank. We want them alive.
0: Yes, so you can feed us to the mountain lions, I suppose.
1: All right, Frank. Take your men and go get them.
3: Yeah, okay, all right. Come on,
0: Here they come, Reggie.
4: Righto. Give them this Chesterfield to start with.
0: Grab a hold, Jack.
5: Yeah, let her go.
0: Doggone. We sure busted up the charge of the light brigade that time.
4: Righto.
0: Woo-wee, looky at them. Three guys ain't on their feet yet. Come on, Dr. Thorne. What's the matter with your gang? Send them up again.
1: Frankie, go up and get those men.
3: With them throwing furniture at us?
1: You heard what I said. Go up and get them.
3: If you give me that gun of yours.
1: Absolutely not.
3: Well, I ain't going up them stairs and have them throw furniture at me. How about the rest of you mugs?
0: What's the matter down there? You got mutiny on the hands, Dr. Thorne?
1: Now then, gentlemen, up with your hands.
6: Cooper!
1: What's all this nonsense? Dr. Thorne!
7: Mr. Cooper, is that you?
1: Certainly, certainly. I've got these men covered. Come up and get them.
7: Hey, Frank, did you hear that? Go up and get them.
3: Sure, sure. Come on, you mugs.
0: Hey, Jack, are we going to take this?
6: No. Get Cooper.
1: I warn you, I'll shoot.
0: Then go ahead and shoot.
1: Get that man, York.

0: Well, Mr. Cooper, that's all of them.
1: You shouldn't have let Mr. York roll down those stairs like that.
0: He's unconscious.
1: How about Packard and Mr. Long, Dr. Thorne?
2: No, both unconscious, but not badly hurt. Packard's got a cut on the head. That'll need 3 or 4 stitches.
1: Take care of it. I want these men kept in good health. Frank, you and one of the men go down and bring Mr. York's body up here.
0: Sure, sure. Come on, you mugs.
1: The rest of you men, go back to your posts. Yes, yes. 3 fine fighting men here, Dr. Thorne.
2: Different than any specimens we've ever had before.
1: Dangerous. Very dangerous.
2: They said they knocked you unconscious.
1: Yeah, they did. I recovered. Made the mistake of not tying me up.
2: You certainly saved the situation.
1: That's it. Lay him down over there. Easy with him. That's all.
0: Sure, sure. Come on.
1: What did you find, Dr. Thorne? How was Mr. York?
2: Nothing broken.
1: Good. That's very good. That blow on the head that knocked him unconscious?
2: No, might be a slight concussion, but I doubt it.
1: That's a fine figure of a man, Doctor. A fine figure of a man.
2: Youth.
1: And courage and spirit. Yes, yes. You know, Dr. Thorne, if we can create real fear in that magnificent body, his feats of strength would be prodigious. Prodigious.
2: What about Doc Lorne here? He has just a half hour more until we should begin preparing him for the experiment.
1: Yes, the experiment. Will he be fully recovered by that time?
2: I can get him ready.
1: He'll have his full strength and a clear mind?
2: Positively.
1: Good, good, good. Then I'll go along and tell Frankie to prepare Cougar.
2: You're using the tawny lioness, aren't you?
1: Yes, gaunt, hungry, viciously hungry.

0: The adventures of Jack, Doc, and Reggie have come to you in I Love a Mystery. 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Featuring Les Tremaine as Jack Packard and Tony Clay as Doc Long. Others in the cast included Jim Harmon as Frankie, Jack Lester as the rustic Mr. Cooper, Art Hearn as Captain Frenchie, Corey Seaton as Laura, and Barbara Gratz as Mrs. McGinnis. Consultants, Frank Brzee and David Lloyd. Your announcer, Fred Foy. This presentation has come from Hollywood.
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2: To be flattered?
3: I'm looking forward to meeting him.
2: With Avery and the ghostly noises, it's a ball from start to finish. You wash your face, it's dirty.
3: Now there's an odd girl. There's a very odd girl.

0: Did you enjoy your meal, Kate?
1: Fine. Oh, yes. Just fine.
0: Please.
1: Where's Elizabeth? She's not ill, I hope.
0: Well, not really. Just a little poorly, what with all the upset we've had lately. She's not the strongest person, you know.
2: Mm, Elizabeth and Charles Atlas.
0: Who, dear?
2: Charles Atlas.
0: Yes, of course.
1: Don't you think it's about time you told me about your puzzle?
0: Yes, I do.
2: Oh, aren't you going to wait for the rest? Denny wouldn't want to miss anything. And I'm sure Avery could lend some good color to any talk on ghosts.
0: Well, they're not here, so we'll have to go on without them. I think it's unpardonable of them to miss dinner, what with a guest and all.
1: Well, let's hear the story.
0: Basically, it's very simple.
2: Only basically.
0: Donna, I can't tell the story if I'm interrupted.
1: Haven't you some collating to do?
2: Watch your language. I'm sorry, Miss Frieda. You go right on with your tale.
0: Oh, thank you. Well, it was a couple of weeks ago. I just buried the cat.
2: That's a sock opening.
0: And Elizabeth and I, we were having a cup of tea. We were both very upset about the whole thing.
1: Why were you burying the cat?
2: It was Monday night. We always bury cats on Mondays.
0: Look, if you interrupt again, Donna...
2: I promise.
1: What happened to the cat? How did it die?
0: Someone poisoned it.
1: Poison? But who?
0: We don't know.
1: Oh, and you want me to find out?
0: Oh, no. I want you to find out why Jeremy keeps playing the organ.
2: See?
1: Jeremy, yes. Frieda, will you tell me something?
0: Anything.
1: Now, the cat's name wasn't Jeremy.
0: Oh, no. Jeremy was the lad who worked for us. He died.
1: Oh, he died? Mm. Well, when did he die and how did he die?
2: Like drawing a tooth.
0: Let me see. Oh, it must have been a long time ago. I'd say it was a long time ago.
2: Care for a small sherry, Kurt?
1: How long ago?
0: Oh, 40 years ago.
1: 40 years? And he's playing the organ now. How did he die, Frieda?
0: In his sleep, poor lad.
1: Well, I'm glad it was natural.
0: They found him in the morning. Dead in bed. He'd been smothered with a pillow.
2: Oh, Lord, Sherry. Yeah.
1: Who did it?
0: We never did find out. We really think it was Elizabeth because she wanted to marry him and Father wouldn't let her and she was terribly upset and said if she couldn't have him, no one would. But it would have created a terrible scandal if we'd mentioned it to anyone. So we arranged for everyone to think he died of a choking fit.
2: But take a breath.
0: But now he plays the organ nearly every night, and we can't get him to go away. It's dreadfully embarrassing.
2: And it's cutting into my 8 hours.
1: Has anybody seen him playing the organ?
0: Oh, yes. I have. And so has Elizabeth.
1: Mm-hmm. But anybody else?
2: Oh, not me. We don't seem to be on the same plane. I'm mad for the clarinet.
0: We'd like you to do something about those, Kurt. You're so good at working things out. Could you make him leave us alone?
1: Well, I'll try. Frieda, tell me, what has all this got to do with a cat being killed?
0: I don't know, dear, but it's only since the cat died that we've heard the organ playing, and while the organ plays, the cat makes dreadful noises, too.
2: Yeah, it's a real jam session.
1: And is this likely to happen tonight?
0: I should think so.
1: And where's the organ?
0: What, dear?
1: I say... Where is the organ?
0: We haven't got an organ, dear.
2: Now figure that one out.

0: Feeling any better, Mr. Puzzle Man?
1: Well, I do think Frida's a little off the beam. I don't think she's well.
0: You think Frida's lost her marbles? Brother, wait till you see Elizabeth.
1: Well, and I had so much to do this weekend.
0: Instead, you listen to an organ recital. And we don't have an organ. That's doing it the hard way.
1: Are you sure you've heard it?
0: Brownie's honor.
1: But it must be a recording.
0: Well, someone's just started the pickup.
2: There it goes. It's playing, Kirk.
1: Yeah, so I hear. Now, Peter, tell me this. How can you see somebody playing an organ that doesn't really exist?
2: Well, it just appears. They're anywhere in the house. On the top landing, mostly. Listen to it, Kurt.
0: He's listening.
2: It worries me.
1: Worries you? It's ghastly. And that cat. Oh, this is quite ridiculous.
0: Yeah. With those few words, he solves the problem.
2: Tell me, aren't you going to do something, Kurt?
1: Do something? But what?
2: I don't know.
0: When you find Jeremy, tell him for me he's got no musical taste.
1: Now what?
0: A scream.
2: It sounded like Elizabeth.

0: Elizabeth, are you all right? Elizabeth.
1: Mother McCree, look at her face.
0: She's all scratched. Just like...
2: Yeah, just like a cat scratch. Get water and bandages. And a shot of brandy. She's out cold.
0: Elizabeth. Elizabeth. Please, dear, don't die or anything, will you?
2: She'll be all right. Just sit down.
0: She's all I've got. Please, don't die, Elizabeth.
2: She's not going to die.
3: What's going on here?
2: Who are you?
0: Avery. She's going to die.
2: I'm Kurt Lanning. Miss Elizabeth has had an accident.
3: Obviously.
1: Out of the way, Bo Brummel. I'm coming through. Here, this is for you, Miss Frieda. Make it down.
0: Oh, please don't get me. I didn't mean to. No, please, please don't.
2: Sure.
0: Oh.
2: Will you fix up as best you can? I'm going to find a doctor.
1: She'll be all right. Except she's got the screaming horrors.
2: Well, I've been over this house from top to bottom, and there's not a sign of anything.
1: Not even a mouth organ.
2: Did Elizabeth swear she saw the long dead Jeremy and that a cat jumped out of his arms and attacked her?
1: Hard to take, isn't it?
2: How much money they got, do you know?
1: Oh, a lot, my friend. It's stacked on its edges.
2: Wonder who gets it if they die.
1: You mean when they die? Ah, and now you're playing detective.
2: I'm thinking. Cat noises and organ recitals from the dead. It's not very good, really.
1: Yeah, and scratches on Lizzie's face and the murmured words, lay off Jeremy. The said Jeremy being dead these 40 years.
2: Well, for a start, I don't believe in ghosts. Ghost people or ghost animals.
1: Hurrah.
2: So I've got to assume that someone's trying to frighten the wits out of the old lady.
1: And succeeding very nicely all around.
2: It couldn't be you.
1: I haven't the brains, the motive, nor the inclination.
2: So it's either Avery or the other one.
1: Denny.
2: Wonder where he is.
1: Don't look at me. Haven't you forgotten something?
2: I haven't even remembered anything. I'm trying to puzzle it all out. How do people manage to have music where there's no instrument, cat scratches without a cat?
1: And a long dead Jeremy walking the boards. Makes you think, doesn't it?
3: Mr. Lanning, Elizabeth would like a word with you. She's rather upset, so I wouldn't make it too long.
2: Oh, thanks. Excuse me.
1: Go right ahead.
2: I'd like to ask you some questions later.
3: He'd like to ask me some questions, would he? Now, isn't that nice of him?
1: Oh, he's a puzzle man. Works up the odd and makes it easy, even very clever.
3: Well, he can be clever somewhere else. I'm not going to allow him to cross-examine me.
1: Funny, isn't it?
3: There have been funnier things.
1: Not in my book. If you ask me, I think someone's trying to drive the old girls mad. Yeah, and he hasn't far to drive, either.
3: Yes, well, don't look at me when you say that. I might not like them very much, but I've no desire to kill them.
1: That is a matter of opinion, Avery, my boy. A matter of opinion.
2: Elizabeth, surely you don't believe all this ghostly business?
0: When I was a young girl, Mr. Lanning, I fell in love with Jeremy. We had it all planned to be married. It was against my parents' will, of course, but when you're young, you're in love. Things like that are a secondary consideration.
2: I know that, but what we're trying to do is solve the business of noises and ghosts now, right here and now. They can have no bearing on something that happened 40 years ago. It's impossible.
0: Now, let me finish my story, please.
4: No, please, Elizabeth, don't upset yourself anymore.
0: Go away, Frieda.
4: But you know you shouldn't worry.
0: Go away.
4: Oh, very well. But don't blame me if you suffer every lap.
0: I shan't blame anyone but myself. Some people fuss too much. Where was I?
2: You and your Jeremy?
0: Oh, yes, yes, that's right. We intended getting married. Made the date and everything. We were going to elope, but on the morning of the day we'd set out, found him dead. All the life that left us.
2: Oh, I'm sorry.
0: And when he died, so did I. There was no more sunshine, no more smiles. All the world was a shadow, an ice cold, miserable shadow.
2: Miss Frieda told me he was
0: murdered. Someone smothered him while he slept.
2: To stop you from marrying him?
0: Why, yes. He was a good boy. He had no enemies. No one with a reason to kill him. Now he's back with me again.
2: Well, if he's back again, as you think...
0: As I know.
2: How do you explain the cat attacking you? Would Jeremy arrange a thing like that?
0: Of course not. But there's another influence in the house trying to keep us apart. Don't you understand, Mr. Lanning? When the cat died, it was Frieda who buried it. It was Frieda who loved Jeremy. It was Frieda who was insanely jealous. Frieda who killed Jeremy.
4: I think you've had enough talk for the moment, Elizabeth.
1: No!
2: I think you should rest some more. Really, I do. I'll look into things for you, so don't worry.
4: I'd like to talk to you for a moment, Mr. Lanning, if you don't mind.
2: Sure.
4: I'll be a moment, Elizabeth. I listened through the door.
2: Which bears out the old adage.
4: Elizabeth is a sick girl, Mr. Lanning, and I...
2: Is she sick because she thinks you're responsible for the trouble she's had and having, or because of the fact?
4: The fact of Jeremy coming back after so many years has turned her mind. You'll help, won't you?
2: As much as possible.
4: Thank you. I'm sure if you can find a way of talking to Jeremy, you can convince him he should leave us alone. It's such a long time ago. Such a long, long time.
1: How are the Mrs. August?
2: Resting and nursing in that order.
1: Hmm. You going to sit here all night?
2: I'm waiting for Jeremy.
1: I see. And the very best of luck to you.
2: Would you care to wait along with me?
1: Oh, love to, but I'm a growing girl who needs rest. And besides, I don't get along very well with ghosts.
2: I don't believe there is a ghost. Somewhere in this house, you'll probably find a record player with organ recital and cat noises.
1: What about Jeremy?
2: Well, I haven't seen him. You haven't seen him. I think a little atmosphere goes a long way with the old ladies. Once somebody put the idea of Jeremy into their heads, they were all for it. After all, it was the only spark of high adventure in their lives.
1: Avery or Denny?
2: Someone who wants to prove the old dear's mad and incompetent to run the estate. They're slightly odd now, so a little help and they could be locked up with no trouble at all.
1: Yeah. Now, all you do is find the clues, find the setup, and then find the culprit.
2: Yeah.
1: Oh, what are you going to do in your spare time? Hey, and what about the scratches on Lizzie's face?
2: Oh, they wouldn't be too hard to explain.
1: Well, I'm waiting.
2: Well, she could have done it herself, or someone could have made a similar...
1: Here we go again.
2: Quiet.
1: All right, puzzle man. Where does it come from?
2: What time is it?
1: It's time I wasn't here. 11 o'clock.
2: Now, you wait down here. I'm going upstairs.
1: Oh, no!
2: There's nothing to be afraid of.
1: You save your breath.
4: Quickly. Please come quickly. She's dying. He's killing her.
2: Now, you wait here.
1: I'm right with you.
2: All right, what is it, Freda?
4: He's upstairs. Tell me. He's upstairs in the shadows. He's calling for Elizabeth. He's come to take her from me. Oh, please stop him.
1: Oh, like Shinbone Alley.
2: That music's coming from upstairs for sure. Elizabeth, are you... Elizabeth.
5: You'll not be walking in the shadows anymore, Elizabeth. You'll not live alone in the cold of the earth.
1: Wait, this is too much.
4: That's Jeremy's voice.
2: Elizabeth, she's smiling.
1: Where is the voice coming from? I feel sick.
5: It's been too long, Elizabeth. Too long in the ice-cold shadow. Now we shall walk in the warmth and in the light.
4: Please stop her. Stop her.
1: Not me.
2: You're getting off the bed. Elizabeth. Elizabeth.
4: No more shadows, Jeremy. No more loneliness. No more empty years. No more tears.
2: We'd better follow her.
1: Not where she's going.
4: I'll have to stop her. Elizabeth. Please, Elizabeth. Stop! Stop!
1: No more for this girl. I'm leaving on the first broomstick.
2: There's a good reason for it, and I'm going to find it. Come on. We'll search this floor from top to bottom, and we'll find a recorder complete with organ music.
4: Come inside, Elizabeth. You'll catch cold.
0: He's with me, Frida. He's with me again. All around me. Look.
4: Huh?
0: Feel his hand on your face.
4: Oh, no. You're being silly. I can't see him.
0: Reaching out. Reaching out of the night. Look, look, Frida, look at him. All around us.
4: Stop it!
0: He's going to take us away.
4: Jeremy, we're ready. We're waiting, Jeremy.
2: Elizabeth, can you hear me?
0: Yes. Yes, I can hear you.
2: Are you feeling better?
0: Much better, thank you. Is Frida, is she all right?
2: I'm sorry.
0: Dead.
2: Her heart gave out.
0: Oh, dear, oh, dear. Dear, dear, so long together. Such a long time.
2: The doctor's arranging for a nurse to be with you tonight.
0: Thank you so much. Very kind. Very, very kind. I think I'll have some sleep now. Very kind indeed. Such a shame. Such a shame.
1: How is she?
2: Oh, she'll be all right.
1: Good. Well, smart man, we didn't find a record player, and we didn't find any loudspeakers, and we didn't find a movie projector. And I'm leaving as soon as I can pack.
2: Somewhere in this house, there's a reason for this ghostly stuff. Somebody's trying to kill or drive the old girls mad.
1: Oh, he's halfway back to the stable already. Well, I don't know about you, laughing boy, but the place is too hot for me. I'm going.
2: Doesn't seem to be much point in staying here, I don't suppose. I notified the police. They ought to be here soon. I'm not the best puzzle man, after all. Goodbye, Elizabeth. I'm sorry I couldn't do more to help you. Even the police is stumped. But try not to worry, won't you?
0: I'll try. I can't think who'd do such a thing to us. The only thing I can think is that I really did hear Jeremy. But that's impossible, isn't it? Goodbye, Donna, and thank you. All gone and left me. Avery frightened, Denny the thing, and Frida dead. Frida dead. Taken a long time, Jeremy, a long time. But I told you I'd avenge your death. She gave me a life of misery when it could have been happiness. The foolish Mr. Lanning looking for a puzzle when it's all so simple. Frida killed you. And now Frida is dead. Rest easy, my Jeremy, rest easy now. I must tend the scratches on my face. We have to be clever, haven't we? Poor Mr. Lanny. Looking for a puzzle when it was so simple.

A closing door finishes the story. Next week, another key will open another door to another story. Mystery, romance, or adventure. All start when a door is unlocked by the key.

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2: 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When you hit Howard, hang a right. Howard meets Philip at a weird kind of angle. Then you cross James and Paul. You can't miss Nocturne. It's just past the automat.
1: 19 Nocturne Boulevard. Your address for suspenseful stories of the speculative, strange, and supernatural. Tonight's story is Exit Strategy.
3: Yes? This is 19 Nocturne Boulevard. Won't you step inside? Did you have any trouble finding it? What do you mean, what kind of a place is it? Would you believe it's a minivan on a stretch of road in the middle of nowhere?

0: We're riding you. Eyes peeled for a gas station, everybody.
1: Hey, Justin, remember when it was so cool to cross the state line?
0: Yeah. Some things just lose their charm as you get older, little bro.
1: And can drink legally in your own state.
2: Don't drink in game. It dulls your edge.
0: You've got enough edge for all of us, Abby.
3: I would too.
4: That is so great. You are so great.
2: You do realize we can hear you?
0: Keep it clean back there. I'll lose my damage deposit on the van if it comes back stained.
3: Ugh. We were just...
4: I was just telling Bree that if she ever got possessed by a demon, I would totally kill her.
3: Isn't that sweet?
2: Yeah. What do you think brought on this declaration of undying love?
0: Tyler brought his DVD player. I think they're watching Evil Dead.
2: Oh.
1: You guys are all going to help with the Super 5 tournament, right? I can count on you?
2: Well, I was checking, and the final round of the Afterblast Championship is in the same time slot.
1: You really think you have a chance?
2: Hell yeah! I plan to kick ass and take names.
1: That rocks.
0: I noticed you were the only,
2: discernibly female?
0: Yeah, that. Name on the semifinals roster.
2: Yep. Time to represent.
0: Pit stop.
1: Man, you are this close to losing your deposit.
0: Shit, your chair's packed.
3: I got you, Mark.
5: Come on, then.
4: You're groping my girl now.
1: Hey, my hand slipped. Once.
3: Girl. I am a woman. Ugh. Okay, hold on. Tyler, you got the door?
4: Getting it.
6: Hey, you can't be in here.
3: Please, I'm a nurse. Almost. And you should get that looked at.

0: Hey, Abby?
1: Hmm?
0: Just wanted to see if you were awake.
1: Really? Nice of you to check.
0: Well, I'm not sure how much farther it is to the motel, and I was starting to fade a bit. Help keep me on the road?
1: Sure. What's on your mind?
0: Any chance you and I, you know, sometime?
1: I've sworn a blood oath not to date any man who can't beat me in a fair game of Afterblast.
0: Really?
1: Something like that. No offense, okay? You're nice, but we're kind of different worlds.
0: I used to game.
1: Used to. You traded in your dice for the corporate world.
2: Why'd you agree to drive us anyway? Just to chat me up in the dark?
0: Darkest of the Hillside Thickets is playing at the con.
2: So you didn't give up everything cool when you went over to the dark side?
0: Whoa.
1: What?
0: Nothing. Just, there's headlights behind us. They weren't there a minute ago.
1: Must have come around a corner. How fast are we going?
0: Why?
1: They're catching up. Should I wake everybody?
0: Well, if there's a crash, they're better off asleep. Relaxed. It's a fact. Why drunks walk away more often.
1: It's still coming. Can we get off the road?
0: There just isn't any place to go. The ditches are gaping black chasms.
1: What's our speed?
0: 70, so far.
1: How much can you push a minivan?
0: Dunno. It's a rental.
1: All right. Turn off the headlights.
0: What?
1: There's a good moon. The road is straight, as far as I can see right now. Can you hold the wheel straight while you're blinded?
0: I guess. Yes.
1: Once our eyes adjust, we can look for a turnoff. In the dark with the headlights, we won't see it till it's too late.
0: Does that work?
1: I don't know. Yes! There to the left, a road.
0: We're going too fast.
1: Start the turn early and run in at an angle. It should work.
3: Yeah, neural factors are considered less.
0: Roll factors?
3: Street Wars, core manual, the turn gauge modifiers.
0: Ever. Here we go.
4: I'm suitably impressed.
0: Thanks. Me too.
1: It worked!
0: A flat tire.
1: Just one.
4: Is not bad, all things considered.
1: Besides, you missed the ditch, and the car didn't even flip.
5: Doesn't this whole thing remind anyone of a movie?
0: Movie? What? Texas Chainsaw Massacre?
1: Whoa, we do have the right carload for Leatherface.
4: Hey, Justin, don't pick up any strangers, okay? I don't want to be the first to die.
5: No, okay, think. A brother and sister in a car, in the middle of nowhere, run off the road by a huge, spooky truck.
4: And that wasn't a truck.
1: It wasn't?
4: While you guys were watching the road, I watched it go by. It was big and square.
5: A truck?
4: No, better than that. I saw words on the side.
1: A truck?
4: Nope. I must have made a perfect success on my perception roll, though. It was an armored car.
0: In the middle of the night? In the middle of nowhere?
1: Radio. There must be something.
4: I like NPR.
1: News channel, bub.
0: Hey, enough with the ads. Just give me some news.
5: If this was a movie, the minute we switched over, the news bulletin would come on right then. Cheesy, eh?
1: It's just a genre convention, a way of condensing all this boring time spent listening to.
6: A armored car hijacked this year, and the second one with fatalities. Three security guards were injured in the attack, which involved a prolonged exchange of gunfire.
0: Wow.
6: Two
0: we should call someone.
6: Condition.
1: Already on it.
6: Pursuers lost the
1: damn, no reception.
6: Chase, and the hijackers realized they were being tracked and dumped the onboard GPS.
0: Well, the motel must be closed. They'll have
6: evidence
0: a phone.
6: Found at the scene.
4: I thought we were supposed to reach it by 10.
0: Well, with all you small-bladdered people, we had a lot more potty breaks than I allowed for. And, of course, getting run off the road, changing the tire.
5: Yeah, there was that.
1: Think your Uncle Joey will give us the discount for coming in so late? Half the night, half price?
5: I'll ask him. In the morning, though.
0: Holy crap, I think we're here.
1: Oh, good.
0: One moment and I'll go and check in.
1: No, I'll get it. I've got to pee anyway. Small bladder. Oh, that.
0: I didn't mean...

0: Hello? Hello? Hello? Look, I'm sorry to be coming in so late. We had car trouble. Can we get a room? Hello? Oh, jeez. Hello?
1: Oh, hey, sorry about that. I was catching a few. Want a room?
0: Yeah, my friends and I... If you have a room with a couple of queens, we'll be fine.
1: Sure. Probably. Nobody really here tonight.
0: Could we have the one out on the end, then?
1: Don't see why not.
0: It says here it's room 14.
1: There you go. So tired my eyes won't focus.
0: How much?
1: Pay when you leave.
0: Mm-hmm. Are you Joey?
1: Joey who?
0: Sorry, you look a lot like the cousin of a friend of mine.
1: I get that a lot.
0: Oh, can I use your bathroom? It's kind of an emergency.
1: No, sorry. No can do. Absolutely against policy. Too bad you didn't get a room closer in.
0: Yeah.
2: I am dead. As driver, I call a bed. I'm with you.
3: I suppose Abby and I could share the other. I thought she said the room would have two beds. That clerk didn't know his ass from a hole in the ground. Did you park right next to the door, Justin?
2: Yes. Why?
3: I have a bad feeling about all this.
4: Any chance it had something to do with all the spooky movie talk in the car?
3: And the guy who ran us off the road? Maybe.
2: Well, unless you're ready to drive and pay for the extra insurance, we're not moving from the spot until I wake up.
3: But the clerk, there was something wrong there. Really. God, for a chance at a spot hidden role.
2: Describe him.
3: Come on! It's Betty by time!
2: Abby's got good instincts, Bree. You know how hard it is for me to fool her.
3: That's just in game. I'm not...
2: But you are the only girl...
3: Woman.
2: ...to make it into the strategic final thingy.
3: Okay. Shit, I'm tired. He wouldn't let me use the bathroom. He didn't try and hit on me. Didn't know which number room was the one on the end. Didn't ask how many we were. Didn't know which rooms have queen beds. Didn't ask for a credit card.
4: So he's dead tired, too. Big whoop. It's 2:55 in the morning.
2: Jeez, folks. We've had sessions which went long past 3. What's wrong with you?
5: I'm getting old.
2: Yeah, you 25-year-old over-the-hill codger, you. Abby, what would you do now?
3: What?
2: This is a scenario, right here. What would you do?
4: Sleep.
3: Seconded.
2: Assume it's unlikely we can drive out of here. At least not conveniently. How would you secure the room?
3: We could set watches.
4: Screw you.
3: I can't watch all night. Adrenaline is only good for so long.
2: That guy struck you that bad?
3: Yeah. I'm probably just...
2: Let's assume otherwise. We have a map, of sorts, on the door there. Take a look.
3: Well, I got the room on the end, since we'd have a better chance of seeing or hearing anyone coming. I can't help it. I'm already in strategy mode. Okay. The room has windows at the front and back, and a bathroom that abuts the next room. No windows in the end wall. If we could keep an eye either side... Oh, shit.
2: Whoa.
3: God, I hope no one saw the light.
2: I'll turn it off. Let them think we're asleep. No.
3: It's the truck. Car. Whatever. The one that almost ran us off the road.
2: Are you sure?
3: Come and look.
2: I believe you. But we need everyone if this is a real situation. Shit.
3: There's woods. Cover right out back. If Tyler was up, he could go look.
2: He's not going to be up anytime soon.
3: I know what will. I'm going to take a chance and get my other bag from the car. I'll see what I can see.
2: I'll try the phone.
3: No!
2: Why?
3: Switchboard. I saw switchboard in the office.
2: Shit. Made your notice, though. Good one. Abby.
3: I'll be careful.
2: I'm glad it's you.

0: Abby? What time? Shit. Justin. Wake up, damn it.
1: What?
0: Wake up. God, you nearly gave me a heart attack.
2: Sorry. I spotted someone out in the parking lot, just after I got in the van, and I didn't want to move again until it was clear.
1: What's going on?
2: I'll get Tyler up.
0: Go for it. I doubt you'll have much luck.
2: Ah, but I have a secret weapon. I always pack a sixer with me to gaming cons.
0: Energy shots.
2: Uh-huh. It may take a minute or two, but we'll get everyone up and running.
3: All you had to do was shout, Bob. Bob is coming, and I would have been up and running without the taste of ass. Bob was the demon in the LARP last weekend, and man was he...
0: Shh! Let's assume this is not a drill.
2: I know there's something odd here. I feel it.
4: Are you sure you're not just jittery about the tourney?
2: Probably am, but that doesn't make me think I'm wrong.
5: What do you want us to do?
0: Tyler, are you up for something that could be really dangerous?
3: Hell yeah!
5: Tyler!
6: Well, how dangerous?
2: Out the back window of the room, I think I saw that armored car that nearly ran us down. It's parked in a dark spot. If it's really the one, and there's any chance it's the same one that was stolen, we've walked in on a den of thieves. We need to know. Can you get within range of it and have a look?
6: Give me a second.
5: When you say really dangerous...
0: They already killed a couple of guys during the holdup. I can't see them hesitating at shooting a few more bystanders.
2: Tyler? Bree, I've LARPed with him. And if anyone can really sneak, it's Folomon.
5: But that's his character.
2: In live-action games, there are things you either can do or you can't. And sneaking is...
3: I spy the brigand's carriage. I will hence and reconnoiter.
5: Be careful.
3: Fair maiden, with you to return to, I cannot fail. Douse the lantern, lest my shadow betray me.
0: What are you doing?
2: What does it look like? I'm checking for trap doors.
0: You're joking.
5: Didn't you see that movie Vacancy? There was a trap door in the bathroom floor.
2: That was so annoying. They were so stupid about that.
0: About what?
2: Did you see the movie?
0: Well, no.
2: They could have easily blocked the hatch, but they didn't, and ended up fighting guys popping up out of it.
5: They couldn't block it. They tried. There wasn't any heavy furniture.
2: Ha! What do you call this?
0: A mattress.
2: Have you ever had to move one? From a dead lift? And if that's not enough, the trapdoor was right next to the tub. You just soak the damn thing and no one, not even Schwarzenegger,
5: well, back in his prime,
2: is going to be able to shift it.
0: You actually thought about this?
2: It's what I do.
5: Lights out. It's the door. Tyler?
2: Folomon!
3: I return triumphant. And I have a prize.
0: No, that's good. If we can get to the authorities, we can prove we saw the damn thing.
4: You could have taken a picture. You think they're not going to notice a missing license plate?
3: I think they'll have other things on their mind.
2: Oh, God. What did you do?
3: I had my thieves' tool handy.
0: What?
2: Pocket knife.
3: So I hobbled their horses.
2: We need to go now.
0: You did what?
5: He let the air out of their tires. Tyler, sweetie, speak English so I can stop translating.
3: Hey, what? They won't be able to come after us.
2: But they will know someone was spying on their truck. They might not notice the plate, but... Ah!
3: I was... in the zone? My character would have...
0: Understandable. Let's deal with it. Were there any other cars out there?
3: Not out back.
0: Justin?
1: What?
0: Any other cars out front?
1: I didn't notice, sorry.
0: See what happens when you give up gaming? You lose your edge. You remember anything, Abby?
2: Not in the parking lot. I can take a look.
0: Hold off. What do we have for weapons, if it comes to that?
1: Jack shit.
2: Torchiere for club.
5: No, no heft.
2: We can wire the doorknob as a last resort. Give someone a bitch of a shock.
0: Shh! Posts.
2: Uh-huh.
5: Shit.
0: The front?
5: Movement.
2: Window? Door?
5: Distraction.
2: Oh! Stay out of the way of the window.
5: Watching.
0: You won't be able to hear-
2: Neither will they. Shit. If we're going out this way, we're doing it sharp and hard.
0: Out front?
3: Oh!
5: Someone's right outside. Oh! Just a shadow. Oh! Peeping or about to try something. Oh!
0: This is insane. This does not happen in real life. Look, bro, you can play along, and the worst that happens is you look like an idiot with the rest of us.
4: Or you can keep saying, this can't be real, and maybe take a bullet.
0: Shit.
4: Why not play along?
1: What do you need me to do? I'm not joining that party.
4: Can you see what's at the top of the closet? Usually if there's access to an attic space, that's where it would be.
1: Sure.
4: And you're tall enough.
1: No problem. But this is some psycho situation. You know I won't let anyone get to you, right, bro?
4: Shithead. Get everyone else out first. I'm the burden. Now get in the damn closet.
2: You're not a burden.
4: Physically, I'm a drag on the party.
2: Mentally, you're the only one keeping us together. So you can just shut up.
4: Okay. Shutting.
5: He's making a move.
4: Shit.
5: Oh, shit. Uh-huh.
3: What the fuck?
4: Abby, where are we?
2: Tyler, get behind the door, ready to slam it if you gotta.
3: Check.
2: Brianna, the torchiere. Stay below the window. Trip anyone coming in.
5: On it.
2: Door. Well, door. Shit. What?
7: You all right in there?
2: What?
7: I heard a noise.
4: See? Normal.
2: No, at the very least, he's peeping. No way he'd hear anything from the office. Everything's fine. We were watching a movie.
4: Good one. Oh, this is idiotic.
3: Hey!
2: No! Can you get the lock without getting in front of the door?
5: Done. It's crap, but Justin, is he?
4: I'm shot.
2: At least now we know it's not a drill. Down!
4: Get him. I'll cover Justin.
2: Free! Yeah! Sit on that bastard. Tyler, check for backup.
6: Oh, shit. He's in for a surprise.
4: You seem to all be ignoring the fact that I've been shot. I've been applying pressure. To my mouth. Oh, yeah. I was supposed to be stopping the part that got shot. Not the part that shot off, right?
2: Brianna, swap. You take a look at Justin. See if we can move him. I'll hold down the fort.
6: Fart.
2: Need something to tie him with.
6: Gotcha. Thieves' tools to rescue again.
5: Tyler, toss me your flint and steel. Look superficial. I was hoping I knocked you down quickly enough, but I wasn't sure.
4: I've been shot!
5: Yes, but not badly. I'll bandage it in a second.
6: Here's your 50 feet of rope.
2: Check the back.
6: I am fleet enough to be in all places at once.
2: Okay, shithead. Talk.
6: What?
2: Well, we have your gun and a pocket knife. You want to choose which one I do you over with?
7: What? I was just...
2: shooting in through our door?
7: I thought you were...
3: Shut up!
2: No. Let him talk. I want to hear this.
7: Nothing.
2: Oh, well. How many friends you got out there?
7: None.
2: So that's Christine out back? Or are you Knight Rider?
7: Ow, no. No. Stop.
4: Not me. I'm the one he shot.
7: Ow. No, there's just the two. B-ball shot.
2: Anyone else?
4: Is this what you were doing?
7: Ow, no. No one.
2: What about the real clerk?
7: Right.
2: We need to dump this guy somewhere.
6: Out back?
2: Chances are, we can get out the front.
4: Chances? I don't want...
2: No worries. Tyler, eyes on the back until I signal, okay?
6: Sure thing.
5: What now?
2: We do what we have to do. Mark, you ready to take a chance? No shots. Good. We're moving out. Justin, you're behind me in the chair. Get your ass into the car and start it. We'll pile in, peel out, and worry about belts and seats later.
4: Are you sure this is safe?
2: Nope. Tyler, got the rear?
6: Got it.
2: Bree, you're first in. I'll cover you.
5: Check. Hold tight.
6: He's coming.
2: Everyone, move. Justin, get it in gear. Shit! Damn it. Bree, get your ass to the other side of the car. You'll go. Move it. I'll cover you. Don't fumble the keys.
6: I won't.
2: Damn, that's a kick. Yes! Stop shooting at the crib, you scumbag! You'll be sorry!
5: Nice to have friends, isn't it?
2: You really should stop that!
7: Ugh.
2: I told him.
6: Come on!
2: Bye-bye!
6: Come on!
5: Here!
2: Okay. Whose lap am I in?
4: Mine. Sorry.
2: Hey, we're all here. No one got shot.
4: I did.
2: No one got killed. And we're back on the road. I'm gonna feel like shit for the tourney, but who gives a crap?
4: Shh. It's okay.
2: Was it... It was a dream?
4: Hell no. But once you passed out, we figured you deserved it. You know, let you sleep.
2: Oh.
4: Hey, Justin. When's the next bathroom break?
5: And a phone?
4: Like anyone's gonna believe us.
5: You did get shot.
6: And I still have my trophy.
0: Abby's out again.
5: Why, hell. Justin,

0: Now that you know how to find us, don't be a stranger. We have enough of those already. Tonight's episode, Exit Strategy, was written by Julie Homerson. In it, Abby was Beverly Poole, Mark was Brian Lomatawama, Justin was Matthias Rebney Morgan, Tyler was Michael Fagenblum, and Brianna was Lindsay Thomas. The criminal, Clark, was Brandon O'Brien. The news voice on the radio was Gwendolyn Jensen Woodard of Gypsy Audio. 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The songs were No Way, Return to Melanesia, and Operation Get the Hell Out of Here from their album The Shadow Out of Tim. 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
5: You need a script.
6: Okay.
7: Ha ha ha.
6: Ha ha ha.
7: I spy the brigands.
4: Curious.
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8: Chasms!
9: Also, while we've gone off into a tangent, he didn't try and hit on me. You're so modest. 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
4: Once again, the keeper of the book is ready to open the ponderous volume in which is recorded all the secrets and mysteries of mankind through the ages. All the strange and mystifying stories of the past, the present, and the future.

0: keeper of the book. What tale will you tell us this time?
1: What tale shall I tell you? I have here tales of every kind. Tales of murder, of madness, of dark deeds and events strange beyond all belief. Let me see. Yes, here's a tale for you. The story of a small and desolate island off the coast of New England, and the people who lived on it. The title of the tale is Devil Island. Here is the tale as it was told by Anne Drake, and is written in the sealed book. It all began on that bleak
2: autumn day when I hired a motorboat to take me out to the island, Devil Island. The bleak-looking island which lay ahead and belonged to the Drake family for 200 years was to be my new home. I kept staring at it, wondering what it would be like to live on this island with my father, whom I'd never seen. 20 minutes later, the boatman had landed me at the dock and left. Towering above me was a high cliff, and on top of it was the house, a huge stone mansion that looked as old and weather-beaten as a medieval castle. I climbed the steep, rocky path that led from the dock to the house. Hello.
3: Don't tell me. Anne, I've recognized you anyplace. You look exactly like your mother.
2: Are you my father?
3: Yes. Are you disappointed?
2: Oh, no. No, of course not.
3: Come into the drawing room. Your stepmother and uncle are waiting to meet you. Hester, Henry.
4: Anne.
3: I want you to meet my daughter, Anne.
4: Anne, this is a great pleasure.
2: Thank you, Uncle Henry.
5: Anne, I'm your stepmother, and I can't tell you how happy I am to have you here. Won't you call me Hester?
2: Thank you. I'd like to.
3: Oh, Hester. And let me introduce you to the remaining member of the household, Anne. This is Abel. He served the family for 30 years. He can't talk, but he understands what you're saying. Oh. Abel, this is my daughter.
2: Hello, Abel.
3: Oh, Anne, it's going to be wonderful.

0: for having you here. You're just what Drake Manor needs to make it live again. I do hope we'll be able to make you happy here.
1: The weeks slipped by, and I was happy. I spent the days reading with Father, and taking long walks with Uncle Henry, and being taught cooking by Hester. And at night, Uncle Henry and I would play chess.
2: Well, that's another game for you, Anne. The trouble is, I taught you how to play the game too well.
1: Oh. It looks as though another northeaster is on its way.
2: Yes, it does.
1: Would you like me to draw the curtains, Uncle Henry?
2: If you will, Anne. That window over there seems to be... He's there, looking in at me.
1: Who, Uncle Henry? There's no one at the window.
2: Can't you see him? He's beckoning to me.
1: But there's no one there. Here, I'll draw the curtains. Is that better?
2: He can't see me now. But he's still out there, waiting for me.
1: Who is?
2: Your uncle, Richard.
1: Uncle Richard? But he's been dead for 15 years.
2: Yes, I know. And now he's come for me.
1: No, Uncle Henry, you only imagined you saw him.
2: Perhaps the same thing is happening to me that happened to the others.
1: What happened to the others?
2: Your grandfather, Daniel, Aunt Harriet, Uncle Richard. They all died insane.
1: Oh. Oh, no. No, it can't be.
2: They did, Anne. There's a strain of insanity in the Drake family. Aunt Harriet, for weeks before she died, kept screaming that Grandfather Daniel was trying to pull her into the grave.
1: Oh.
2: And Uncle Richard, he died crying out that Aunt Harriet was at the window calling him.
1: Oh, no, no.
2: They all died during a storm like this one. And now my time has come. Richard is waiting for me. I'll be the next of the Drakes to die.
1: Please, Uncle Henry, you mustn't say things like that.
2: Oh, Anne, I'm so afraid of insanity, of dying.
1: Uncle Henry, I'll spend all of my time with you now. We'll end this nightmare you're living in.
2: The only end to it will be death.
1: Uncle Henry never spoke of his terrible fear again. But in the weeks that followed, he grew haggard, became frightened at the sound of a door opening. Then one day, another northeaster set in. By nightfall, it had whipped itself into a gale. At midnight, I woke suddenly to hear Uncle Henry speaking to someone in his room.
2: Richard, stop tapping on my window. Go away, do you hear? Why can't you leave me alone? I don't want to go with you. No, not yet.
1: I quickly opened
2: please,
1: my door.
2: Please,
1: I stepped into the hall.
2: No, don't take me now.
1: Uncle Henry's voice grew wilder and wilder as I approached his room.
2: Why don't you go away? You're dead. Dead. You have no right to bother the living.
1: Uncle Henry, let me in.
2: No,
1: it's Anne.
2: No.
1: Uncle Henry, please unlock the door.
2: I won't go with you, Richard. My time hasn't come yet. No, I won't. You can't make me.
1: Uncle Henry.
2: Why are you raising my window? No, Richard. Don't come in. Stay away from me.
1: Uncle Henry. Uncle Henry!
3: Anne, what is it? What's wrong?
1: Oh, Father, do something. It's Uncle Henry. He was screaming and now he...
4: Come here, dear. Hush, now, hush.
3: No. The door's locked. I'll have to break it down.

0: Father. Father, is he?
1: Yes. Yes, Anne. He's dead.
2: Here in the island burying grounds of six generations of Drakes, we place the remains of our beloved brother and uncle, Henry Drake, secure in the knowledge that in thy arms he shall find everlasting. Oh, dear. Life in this house won't be the same without Henry.
0: Father, Uncle Henry was terribly frightened for weeks before he died.
2: Anne, whatever are you talking about?
0: It all began during that northeaster we had last month. Uncle Henry and I were playing chess.
2: But Anne, why didn't Henry tell me about those hallucinations he was having?
0: He didn't want to worry you. Father, did Aunt Harriet, Uncle Richard, and your father die insane?
2: Oh, Anne, Henry should never have told you about them. Promise me you won't worry about our hereditary trouble.
0: I'll try not to, Father.
2: We've lost Henry, but the three of us will go on as before.

0: The three of us tried to go on as before, but an unspoken fear had crept into our lives. Often I turned to find Father and Hester watching me anxiously. Then a month after Uncle Henry's death, another storm lashed the island.
1: I'll be glad when this storm blows over. It's getting on my nerves.
0: Father, why don't we close up Drake Manor for a few weeks and take a vacation on the mainland?
2: You mean leave the island?
1: Yes. No, that's impossible, Anne. We have enough money to get along on the island, but not elsewhere.
0: But I have all that money. My mother left me. We could use that.
1: You won't receive that money until you're 21. That's 6 months from now. Besides...
2: Oh, Anne, well, what are you staring at?
0: Look. Look at the window.
1: Eh?
0: It's Uncle Henry. He's beckoning to me.
1: Anne, there's no one at the window.
0: He's there, I tell you, he's there. Look. Now he's gone away. Oh, you saw him, didn't you? You must have.
2: Darling, you only imagined you saw
0: him. Oh, no, I did see him. He was beckoning to me, the way Uncle Richard beckoned to him. Meantime, I'm going to be the next Drake to die.
1: Anne, what are you saying?
2: Oh, you mustn't talk like that. You just imagined you saw Uncle Henry. It was just an
0: hallucination. And I'm going insane, as he did.
1: Oh, no, don't say that. Anne, you must rid your mind of all these fears, of everything Henry told you. Promise me you won't think about it anymore.
0: But that was a promise I couldn't keep. At night I'd lie in the darkness in my room, thinking of everything that had happened, listening to the night noises. And one night I heard footsteps above me in the tower. That limp. Oh, that unmistakable limp. It was Uncle Henry in the tower. There was an icy coldness about the house as I climbed the steps to the tower. I opened the door. The tower was in complete darkness. But by a window, his face ghost-like in the moonlight, stood Uncle Henry.
3: Come to take you with me, Anne. Your time has come. The grave will wait no longer.
0: No.
3: Do not be afraid. Your death is not a thing to be feared, but to be welcome.
0: No, stay away from me.
3: I cannot return to the grave without you. Give me your hand.
0: No.

0: And now for the rest of the story, Devil Island, as it is written in the sealed book. Martin Drake, hearing Anne's screams, rushed up to the tower of the old mansion to find her lying unconscious on the floor. After Martin and Hester had taken the girl back to her bed, Martin went to the mainland. At dawn, he returned with a doctor and waited impatiently for him to finish examining Anne.
1: I've just given her a sedative, Mr. Drake. She's asleep now.
2: Will she be all right, Doctor?
1: Afraid she's on the borderline of insanity.
3: Oh, no.
1: And I'm afraid in a case of this type, where there is inherited insanity, there's very little that can be done.

0: Well, sleepyhead, it's about time you were waking up.
1: Oh, hello, Father. How long have I been asleep?
0: A little over 10 hours. It's just getting dark outside.
1: Is the doctor still here?
0: No, Anne. He left hours ago.
2: And, darling, he says you're going to get well.
0: Why, of course you are. Now you'd better get some more rest. Good night, darling.
1: A moment later, they were gone. I was alone again. Alone in the dark. And all I could think of was... I was going insane. Perhaps I was already mad. The hours passed. The very stillness of the house made my heart pound in my ears. And then... the stillness was broken. That limp again. It was Uncle Henry in the tower. Back and forth from one end of the tower to the other, he limped. Then silence. I lay in the darkness waiting. Waiting. And then suddenly, the door to my room was opened. I wanted to scream, but I couldn't. Oh, Abel. Oh, Abel, what are you doing in my room? What are you trying to tell me? I don't understand. Oh, he's walking again. Abel, you hear him, don't you? You do hear it. I told them that Uncle Henry had come back from the grave, but they said I was just imagining it. You mean no? He hasn't come back from the grave? But if he hasn't come back from the grave and you hear what I hear, Abel, you don't mean that he's still alive. But that can't be true. You buried him yourself. I saw you. You mean you didn't bury him? That he wasn't in the coffin? Oh, but you must be wrong. Oh, when we broke into his room, Father found him. No. No, what? What do you mean, no? Are you trying to tell me something about Father? You are. What do you mean, Father, no? Father, no. You mean he isn't my father? Oh, but you must be wrong. Oh, of course he is. That doesn't make sense. Why should he say he is my father if he isn't? What does he gain by it? My mother's estate. Oh, no, you must be wrong. Even if I were to die, he wouldn't get it. The estate would then go to charity. It's in mother's will. Oh, why does he keep walking in the tower? He's driving me crazy. You mean they want to drive me crazy? Oh, but why? What reason could they have? Oh, if I were to become insane, he could have himself appointed my guardian, take over the estate. Is that it? It is. But Ava, if he isn't my father, where is my father? Is he dead? You mean he is dead? Then who are these three who say they're my father and stepmother and uncle? I don't understand, but no matter who they are, they'll kill me. They'll kill both of us if they learn we've discovered their secret. Oh, Abel, we've got to escape. But how? The only boat is locked and he has the key. Why are you handing me that flashlight? You mean the window. Signal the mainland for help. Yes, of course. Abel, you better go. We can't let them find you in here or they'll suspect. I'll keep signaling as long as the batteries last. Oh, I can't keep signaling much longer. For now, Professor.
0: And, dear, what are you doing out of bed? And with that flashlight?
1: Nothing at all.
0: You weren't signaling someone on the mainland, were you?
1: Oh, no. No, I just had the flashlight in case someone came in the room.
0: Oh, why, you're trembling as though you were frightened. You're not afraid of your own father, are you, dear?
1: No, of course not.
0: Now, no more walking around. I want you to get some sleep. Good night, dear.
1: was gone, taking the flashlight with him. Did he suspect that I knew? Oh, the hours seemed endless until the first rays of dawn came. Would rescue come with it, or had my signals gone unnoticed? After I dressed, I went to the window, and then I saw it. A strange launch tied up at the dock. Suddenly frightened as the callers leave before I could speak to them, I rushed out of the room. As I ran down the stairs, I could hear voices in the drawing room.
0: Well, Sheriff, if Dr. Arnold has spoken to you about my daughter's mental condition, I'm quite sure you'll understand.
1: Sheriff, don't listen to him. He isn't my father.
3: What was that, miss?
1: I tell you, he's not my father. He's an imposter, and so is she.
2: Oh, Martin, she's having another one of her spells.
0: Now, please, Hester.
1: They're acting, I tell you. The moment I set foot on the island, they began their plan to drive me insane. First, they gained my love and trust. Then they had Uncle Henry confide to me his fears. And when Uncle Henry was found dead, they told me...
3: Who says I'm dead?
4: I've never felt better.
0: Oh, Sheriff, allow me to introduce my brother, Henry.
3: Well, Miss Drake, your Uncle Henry doesn't look very dead.
1: He wasn't. They just pretended he was. They even buried an empty coffin to make me think I was attending his funeral.
4: I really think you should take Anne up to her room, Hester. She needs rest.
1: Oh, Sheriff, they're lying, the three of them.
3: Have you any proof, Miss Drake?
1: Yes. Yes, Abel will tell you. He knows.
0: I'm afraid that Abel can't tell you anything, dear. The poor chap fell off Devil's Cliff into the sea early this morning.
1: You pushed him off the cliff so that he couldn't talk.
2: Martin, the excitement's too much. Laura, she's getting worse.
3: Sorry to trouble you, Mr. Drake, but it was my duty to investigate those signals.
1: Oh, Sheriff, you can't leave me here. They will drive me insane.
0: I assure you, Sheriff, she'll be given the very best of care. We have a specialist coming to see her next week.
1: Oh, no, Sheriff, wait. Wait, please.
3: Now, Miss Drake, I think you'd better stop.
1: No, wait. I just want to show you this gold locket. Look. Look, I'll open it. Do you see what's inscribed in it?
3: Yes, for my daughter, in commemoration of her 5th birthday. What are you driving at, Miss Drake?
1: If that man's my father, as he claims he is, ask him what my middle name is. It's inscribed in the locket.
3: Well, just to humor her, Mr. Drake, what is her middle name?
0: Her middle name? Well, frankly, Sheriff, I seem to have forgotten.
1: Oh, he hasn't forgotten it, Sheriff. He never knew it. He isn't my father.
3: Kind of strange you're not knowing your own daughter's middle name.
0: Well, it's just that, I have an awful memory for names.
3: So have I, but I know my kid's middle name. There's something peculiar about all this. I think you three and the girl better come with me to the mainland.
0: What for?
3: So I can do a little checking. If you're Martin Drake, as you say you are, there must be someone on the mainland who can identify you.
0: Now, see here, Sheriff, this is ridiculous. Just because...
3: I said you're going to the mainland with me.
4: Well, I always said you were the weak link in the chain, Gerald.
0: Shut up, you fool.
4: It's no use, Gerald. The game is up. The trip to the mainland is more than we can stand. You just have to look at Hester's face to see that she agrees.
3: Who are you folks?
4: We're actors. Things having become difficult a few years ago, we accepted employment on this island from Mr. Drake. When he died, I thought of this little scheme. It really was a perfect plan, until this fool slipped up on the girl's middle name. By the way, what is her middle name?
3: Why, according to this locket, she hasn't one. It's just inscribed to Anne.
5: And that is the story of Devil Island, as it is written in the sealed book. Because an impostor slipped up on a middle name that didn't exist, an almost perfect crime was prevented by Sheriff Williams, and an innocent girl was rescued from imprisonment and probable death. It was a small slip, but a fatal one. But the sound of the great gong tells me I must close the sealed book once again.
6: One moment, keeper of the book. What story will you tell us next time?
5: Next time? Are you sure you want to know? Perhaps my next story may be about you. For I have here all the stories that ever happened. and many that have yet to come to pass. But I'll find one for you in just a moment.

0: And now, keeper of the book, have you found the story that you'll tell next week?
1: Yes, I have found one. It's the story of two helpless old ladies in fear of their lives and the desperate measures to which they were driven in order to save themselves. The title of the tale is Escape by Death.
0: Be sure and be with us again next time when the great gong heralds another strange and exciting story from
2: The Sealed Book.
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4: Fate plays no favorites. It could happen to you. Book 22, page 475. In the Diary of Fate. Yes, here it is. The name John Carthy, Doctor of Medicine. In just a moment, John Carthage will awaken from a drug-induced sleep. He is alone in his luxurious mountain lodge. The last few days have been a strain which sapped his energy. A brilliant and almost miraculous piece of surgery performed upon one who had influenced his well-ordered and meticulous existence. And in just a little while, John Carthage will be dead. As I am preparing to write the final entry on his page, John Carthage is bitterly railing against me and his forgetfulness regarding a little thing. Yes, John Carthage, in a very short while, you will realize the true meaning of fate. In a moment, I will read from the record of Dr. John Carthage in The Diary of Fate. I hope you'll understand.

0: Yes, John Carthage. If it were not for a little thing, you would not now be alone in your lodge. And at this moment, aware that for you, the end is certain. While there is still time, I want to go over your page in my diary. It was during the long-planned weekend at your mountain retreat. You and your lovely young wife, Jane, in company with Dr. Baldwin, were awaiting the return of Mason Gray from our hunt. Remember?
1: John! John, come quickly!
2: What's wrong? What's the matter?
1: Outside! Hurry!
3: What's the trouble, John?
1: John, look!
2: Oh, no! Great Scott!
1: Did he make it? And on the horse.
2: Get a flashlight quickly, Jane. Doctor, help me get him down.
4: All right.
2: Take a seat.
4: All right. Take a
2: seat. How awful. His gun must have exploded.
4: Abdominal. Hemorrhaging badly, too.
2: Let's cut away the clothing and expose the area, Doctor. Will you get my bag from the station wagon? We'll curtail hemorrhage and pour sulfur in the open.
0: Yes, John Carthage. That was a very important entry on your page. Everything had been so carefully thought out. And then, something had happened to alter the course of things. To John Carthage, life had been well ordered. His practice was precise and skillful. And once in the beginning, idealistic and humanitarian. But the ideals Dr. John Carthage had as a graduate physician were gradually smothered by a growing prestige. There was the night, John, that you had arrived home late and went to your wife's room. Remember?
2: Jane, I'd like to speak with you a moment.
3: I'm so tired. Can't it wait till morning?
2: No, it can't.
3: Oh, very well. Now what's bothering you?
2: Mason Gray.
3: Oh, that again. It's so late. I'm so
2: Jane,
3: tired.
2: We've got to settle this thing. You must stop seeing Gray having anything to do with him.
3: Why shouldn't I see Mason? His work on low-cost housing has given me something worthwhile to do. Takes up the endless days and nights of being alone.
2: Oh, what excellent company you choose. A worthless, unsuccessful, nincompoop architect.
3: A man of ideals. A man such as you might have been if money and success hadn't gone to your head.
2: Oh, Tommy Russ. The man's taken you in.
3: No, he hasn't. When we were married 5 years ago, you wanted to help people. You were going to be a friend of the poor. You were never going to turn away from a sick man because he couldn't pay you a big fee. I think that's why I fell in love with you, John. But you certainly have changed.
2: I've given you a good life. There's nothing you want that you can't have.
3: Nothing I can't buy. Except the feeling that I'm of some use to someone. But I'm needed by someone.
2: Certainly you're not in love with Gray.
3: I'm not sure. But if I am, you've driven me to it by leaving me alone. You may not know it, but you don't care for me anymore.
2: You know that isn't true.
3: How about your outside interests? All the little Marys and Alices.
2: Oh, stop,
3: and the diamond bracelet you gave Mrs. Blend. That's the only one I know about, but there must be others. John, I want a divorce. I want to make something of my life.
2: Then you are in love with Mason Gray.
3: Even if I never saw Mason again, I'd still want a divorce. I want my freedom.
2: I can't believe that. You are in love with him, aren't you?
3: I'll admit, we've had a great deal of companionship.
2: Jane, you'll stop seeing Gray and there'll be no more talk of divorce.
3: And if I don't do what you say?
2: You'll stop seeing Gray if I have to ruin him. If I have to run him out of town. He'll never have you, regardless of what I have to do to keep you two apart.
3: I'll answer it. The servants are asleep. If you haven't awakened them with your loud talk. Hello?
5: Is Dr. Carthage there?
3: Why, he's retired now. Is it important?
5: This is Dr. Baldwin.
3: Oh, yes, Dr. Baldwin. Just a moment, please. John, you better answer.
2: Hello, Dr. Baldwin.
5: Hello, Dr.
2: Oh, well, I have a bad headache. Is there an emergency at the hospital?
5: No, but there is some fine news for you that I thought you might want to hear.
2: Fine? What is it?
5: Hobbit, I suggested that the governor consult you.
2: The governor?
5: Yes, I thought that would wake here the end of the month.
2: Hey, that's wonderful. I certainly appreciate your thought of me.
0: Yes, it meant a great deal for you, John Carthage, to have the governor as a patient. Another jewel in the crown of prestige. You went to your room, but the good news did not make you happy. Your hatred of Mason Gray welled up within you until he loomed as a threatening factor which you had to eliminate. Mm-hmm. Sleep did not come until you had made a decision. It was then that I, fate, made another entry on your page. You remember the next day at the hospital?
1: Dr. Baldwin.
2: I'm sorry.
4: You must have a serious problem under consideration.
2: Oh, I'm terribly sorry. I didn't notice. I was wrapped up in the problem.
4: Nothing serious, my boy?
2: Huh? Oh, no. Case, you know how it is.
4: Yes. Well, I just wanted to tell you that you had better get some practice with your trigger finger.
2: What? I don't understand.
4: Shooting. I'll be able to accept your invitation for a weekend at your lodge after all.
2: Oh, of course, yes. I'm glad to have you.
4: Surely you hadn't forgotten.
2: Oh, not at all. How's this weekend?
4: Good. Splendid shooting up there, too. Nice crowd you have there. And Jane's an excellent host.
2: Well, thanks. I guess the whole crowd will be there.
4: Good, Carthage. You know, that fellow Mason Gray. Amusing, these fellows with radical ideas about what sort of living a poor man's entitled to.
2: Why, I hadn't thought about it. Well, yes, Dr. Baldwin. It's an excellent idea. Having Gray there, why, he'll account for a great deal of amusement.
3: So, that's my story, Mason, and I'm afraid that now this is the end.
6: Suppose I insist upon things. There's been nothing wrong.
3: Impossible. We've had a splendid friendship, and you've given me an interest in something worthwhile. Before, I felt useless to the entire world, including my husband.
6: And you got nothing more from our friendship?
3: Let's be neither romantic nor dramatic, Mason.
6: Dana, I must say this. As long as John has decided to read something into our association that didn't exist, I must say that in part he's right.
3: Things don't complicate things.
6: You must have guessed that I like you much more than I show. Jane, I love you, and you know you're in love with me.
3: I don't think I'm in love with anyone. All I want now is freedom to start over. I told John that if I'd never met you, that I'd still want a divorce. Of course, with his ego, he can't see it.
6: And neither do you.
3: Please give me just one chance to straighten out my life. I must figure things out. Once I'm free again, I know I can find myself. Until then, it's goodbye, Mason.
0: It's just as well, John Carthage, that you weren't present at that meeting. You had a plan in mind. A plan that would forever remove the danger of Mason Gray. That plan, however, required the appearance of a conciliatory attitude toward Jane. So that evening, you were different from the overbearing egomaniac you had become.
2: Jane, it's difficult to speak about last night.
3: I'd rather not. I haven't changed my mind.
2: But I must say that I'm sorry, Jane. I spoke in anger and in hate. I spoke from jealousy and the fear of losing you. See, in my own way, I love you very much, darling. I shan't even ask you not to see Gray. All I ask is that you delay your decision a little while. Think things over.
3: John, if I thought there was the slightest chance that we'd come to an understanding,
2: there is. Now, please, all I ask is a chance. Why, tomorrow I'm going up to the lodge to prepare for the weekend. We promised Dr. Baldwin and Mason Gray the last time they were up.
3: Mason Gray?
2: Yes.
3: Are you really going to invite him? After everything you said about him? After what you accused
2: us of? I meant what I said. And I'll be friendly with him because I do trust you. Oh, Jane, give me this one chance.
0: A chance for what, John Carthage? A very pretty speech. And very effective with Jane. But I, Fate, knew what was in your mind. That insincere speech about a new start and the hand of friendship. Yes, it was very effective in masking your plan. Your plan of death for Mason Gray. In a moment, I will read again from your page in The Diary of Fate.

0: In your mind, John Carthage, the taking of the life of the man who threatened your home was justified. And you were nervous, highly irritated, when on your arrival at the lodge, you suddenly recalled that it was Gamson, the caretaker's day off. But also, it would give you time to prepare the plan you were perfecting without other eyes observing your work.
1: This is getting run down. Leads haven't been raked out. Look at that gate in the crown. Confound it. Ripped the sleeve on my new jacket. What a nasty scratch on my arm, too. I told Gamson time and again that someday a horse would get a nasty cut from those rusty nails. That senile old fool. Let's see. Oh, yes, I remember. Put it in the locker with my saddle. The best shotgun on the market this time. My dad brought down many a fine bird with it. Too bad the breech is cracked. Be repaired temporarily. A little graphite rubbed into the crack with a heavy loaded shell. It'll explode right in your face, Gray.
0: You did your work well, John Carthage. The gun was certain to explode and kill the one firing it. No one but you knew that it was broken. Yes, it would pass the closest scrutiny. You smiled with self-satisfaction. Then remember that weekend, you successfully restrained your nervousness as you awaited the result of your plan.
1: What's the matter, Jane?
2: I'm worried about Mason. He should have been back long ago.
3: Nothing to worry about, my dear. The shooting was probably so good he overstayed. But to allay your fears, Jane, I'll walk down the trail a ways and see if I can find any trace of him.
4: John! John, come quickly!
1: What's wrong? What's the matter?
4: Outside, hurry!
2: What's the trouble, John?
4: John, look!
1: Oh, no. Great Scott!
2: Oh, Mason! Oh, Mason, darling!
1: Doctor, help me get him down there. Oh, how awful. His gun must have exploded.
3: Abdominal. Hemorrhaging badly.
1: Let's cut away the clothing and expose the area.
3: All right.
1: Doctor, get my bag from the station wagon, will you? We'll curtail hemorrhage and pour sulfur in the opening.
3: Thanks, Jane. John, you hold the flashlight. Jane, quick. You get John's bag from the station wagon. I'll stay here and help him.
2: Oh, my darling.
1: He isn't dead yet. Go get my bag, quick.
3: Pull the leg over here, John, so I can cut away the shirt. We've got to get him to the hospital, quick. There may be a slim chance, but I doubt it.
0: During the wild ride, your thoughts were mixed, John. Hatred. The hope that Mason would die before reaching the hospital. And bitterness for your wife. Baldwin was mildly surprised at Jane's sudden and open revelation of her love for Mason. And Mason Gray's thoughts were not of this world, for he was in a coma, except for the few seconds he revived sufficiently to gasp out the few words that the gun had exploded. Then the wild ride was over, and they soon had Mason Gray in the operating room. In the surgeon's lounge, you and Baldwin were talking, remember?
3: John, he might pull through.
1: I hope so. I feel I'm responsible.
3: Nonsense. It was an accident. But if anyone can save him, it's you.
1: I? Why, I can't. Why, look at my hands. I'm so shaken I can't operate. Get Kopak. He's good.
3: Oh, he's on vacation. And the only other man I trust this to is Wordling. Can be
1: safe. Oh, I couldn't do it. Can't you understand?
3: More than you think, Carthage. I don't wish to be embarrassing, but if you pull him through, the brilliant physician saving his friend's life, I think it would be good all the way around.
1: Yes, I see.
0: It would be good, you thought. You would appear to do your best. The operation would be a success. But the patient would die. That was your intention as you started the keen search for fragments of the breech block. You wondered what strange quirk caused the gun to explode against the abdomen instead of against the head of Mason Gray as you had planned. But now you must concentrate.
3: Respiration, pulse 120. Respiration, very shallow. Give him the adrenaline. Giving 1 cc of adrenaline.
0: The powder burns you excised swiftly. Then the search through the viscera for perforation. There were a number, and each must be neatly trimmed, sutured.
3: Pulse up to 150, Doctor.
0: This was your chance to let him die. You've done about all you could. No one in this room could accuse you. Then your eye caught something. Something in that torn and mangled abdominal cavity. Your voice quickened.
3: Pulse 165. Give him carbon.
0: Now you were your old competent self. Your hands worked like swift machines. And you spoke to the assistant surgeon.
3: Dr. Ralph, I want a piece of that tissue for biopsy.
0: Yes, John Carthage. You could still look other physicians in the eye proudly. Now you knew that Mason Gray would come out of this operation miraculously healed of a deadly gunshot wound. And your victory was yet not lost. But I, fate was waiting. Remember when you went back to the lodge that same night?
3: Jane.
2: Oh, John.
3: I wanted to tell you about Gray. I operated. Barring complications, he'll be all right. He'll recover. May take some time to convalesce.
2: Oh, John. Oh, thank you, thank you. Oh, John. I've behaved so miserably before Dr. Baldwin.
3: Now I'm certain you're in love with Gray.
2: I didn't know until this happened, believe me.
3: Regardless of that, if you still want your freedom, I really won't stop you. But there's one proviso. That you get a quiet divorce in Las Vegas, then marry Gray at once. But I shan't support him. You must move to some other city.
2: I don't want any of your money.
3: I hope neither of you will ever regret this.
2: John, this is really wonderful of you to understand.
3: Please call Ganson. I need a good stiff drink.
2: He didn't come. Probably in a drunken town. I'll get the drink for
3: him. Oh, no, thanks. I think I'll go to bed. I don't feel too well.
2: If you don't mind, I think I'll drive into town.
3: Tonight?
2: I'm dreadfully sorry, but I don't want to go into the city.
3: Why be sorry? I understand. Good night, Jane. And goodbye.
0: Now, John Carthage, you were alone in your mountain lodge. And you could enjoy your secret. For in that operating room, you saw an all-too-familiar manifestation. It changed your plans completely. You decided to use all of your skills to save Gray. To bring Jane and her love together for a very few months. Then, because of the tiredness and tension, you decided to take enough sedative to ensure a good sleep. You lay down, expecting to sleep at least 12 hours. But before sleep came, you relived those moments when you took that small bit of tissue from Gray's abdominal cavity to the laboratory. Remember how you examined it carefully under the microscope? The tentative diagnosis you had made was substantiated.
3: It is.
1: This is better punishment for you than a sudden death. Yes, cancer. The symptoms you'll blame on the old wound, then the pain will gradually increase. If you have no money, you'll not be able to work. Jane will work for you. Yes, work to pay the medical bills. Work against fate to buy drugs to ease those pains. The surgery tonight will advance metastasis. No, I hope not too rapidly. Long and painful illness to you, Mason Gray. And the best of it to Jane.
0: Now it is time for me, Fate, to write the final entry. Yes, John Carthage, you made your choice. And now the pen will write. The plan is complete. Finished. Hear well, you who think that fate is unkind, and listen. For in a moment I will read the last entry on the page of John Carthage in The Diary of Fate.

0: Now, John Carthage, you are awakening from your drug-induced sleep. And in a short while, you will be dead. You plotted a murder, and you really succeeded. For with proper treatment in the early stages of cancer, Mason might have recovered. But you didn't advise him of his condition, and he will die. Almost 48 hours have elapsed since you went into the barn to get the gun. Slippery leaves, a sagging corral gate, a torn sleeve, and a scratch from a rusty nail. A minor scratch you forgot to take care of because of your interest in planning Mason Gray's death. Now you are fully awake and alone, except for me, Fate. You try to get up from your bed, but you are paralyzed. You can't move. What is it you are now saying, John Carthage? In his bed, the victim of Lockjaw. Heed well, you who listen, and remember, there is a page for you in
1: the Diary of Fate.
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0: I'm crunching my polo, dear Liza, dear Liza. 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
0: I can't. I've already crunched them all.
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0: Well, Henry, dear, are you all ready to go?
1: Yes, Mother. The carriage is waiting. We'll be off as soon as Margaret finishes putting the final touches to her toilet. Oh, what a pity you're not coming, too.
0: I'll be very comfortable at home by the fire with my knitting and an interesting book. Much more to my taste than Hunt Ball.
2: Are you sure you wouldn't like me to stay with you?
0: No, I wouldn't dream of it. Besides, who's chaperone Margaret?
2: Dear me, have I got to do that?
0: You're not to go off playing whist and forgetting all about the child, Henry.
1: Don't worry, Mother. I'll keep an eye on her. Oh, here she is now.
3: Come along in, dear, and let's have a look at you. My, what a lovely dress.
4: Do you like it? Daddy bought it for me when he was over in Paris last month. I've been saving it up for this.
0: Oh, it's perfect. Just perfect. I'd no idea your father had such good taste in ladies' ball dresses.
2: Our good friend may have a side to his nature that we've never suspected, my dear.
4: Do you like it, Henry?
1: I'll tell you what I think of it when we're dancing the first waltz.
2: Well, if we don't make a start, you'll be too late. Let me help you on with your cloak, Margaret, dear.
0: Oh, just a moment. Henry, pass me over that little case on the table by the window.
1: This one?
0: Yes, thank you. Come here a moment, Margaret. See, these are some pearls I wore when I was a girl. The clasp's a little old-fashioned, perhaps, but I like it all the same. Bend down, my dear, and let me put them around your neck.
4: Why, Auntie Marion...
0: If I'd had a daughter, they would have been hers. Providence gave me a son, but he also gave me you, dearest girl. There now, don't they look nice against that snowy neck of yours?
4: They're beautiful, absolutely beautiful. Oh, how can I ever thank you enough?
1: Well, come along, let's go. Good night, Mother, darling. Take care of yourself while we're away.
0: Indeed I will. Good night.
1: Good night.
0: Good night. Good night. Good night. Good night.

0: Margaret, darling, what a dreamful frock. You look divine.
1: Thanks, Molly. Yours is lovely, too. Is my hair all right at the back?
0: Of course it is. If only I had red hair like yours and such lovely curls.
1: What's wrong with yours? It shines just like satin. And black hair looks marvelous with your blue eyes.
0: Well, I hope Vincent thinks so. He's asked me for 3 dances. That looks hopeful, doesn't it?
1: You really like him, do you?
0: Do I? If he doesn't propose this season, I'll go into a convent.
1: I can't imagine it. Come along if you're ready and let's go down. Henry's waiting for me at the foot of the stairs.
0: My dear, are things still as strong as ever between you two?
1: Yes, I'm afraid so.
0: I can't understand it myself. Of course, I'm all for fidelity in the long run, but you've never even tried anyone else. Now, I had 6 flutters before I finally settled on Vincent.
1: 6? You started flirting before you were out of school.
0: Oh, well, I never could endure the thought that I might be missing something. Look, do you see that woman going downstairs now?
1: Which one?
0: The one wearing the white dress and the emeralds.
1: Yes. Rather marvelous, isn't she?
0: Do you know who she is? She's Mrs. Marchbank.
1: Mrs. Marchbank?
0: Yes. Don't you know? She's an American. I heard Mother and Aunt Eleanor talking about her after dinner. They didn't know I could hear. My dear, there's been a terrible lot of scandal over her. She's divorced.
1: No.
0: Absolutely. And they say...
1: Oh, is that the one? Oh, do let's stop and look over the balcony at her. She is smart, isn't she?
0: Well, do you wonder?
1: Oh, Molly, you're dreadful.
0: Just look at the men flocking round her. Oh, bother. What hope have we got with flounces and forget-me-nots against a dress like hers? My goodness, there's Vincent. I'm going down before he catches sight of her. See you later, Margaret.
1: Good luck, darling.
0: Thanks, dear.
2: Margaret, what luck. I've been looking all over the place for you. Where's your dance program?
1: Oh, hello, John. I'm afraid it's pretty full.
2: Let's have a look. H.J., H.J., H.J. No need to ask who that is. Has he got a monopoly over you?
1: There's a polka and a quadrille in the second half.
2: Yes, but I don't want a polka with you or dance in a set. I want a waltz. I want to be able to talk to you, to tell you how marvelous you look. You know, I haven't seen you for an age, Margaret.
1: I'm afraid there isn't a waltz left.
2: What about this one? It's hardly started.
1: Oh, not this. I promised it to Henry. Look, he's waiting for me at the foot of the stairs. Oh.
2: What's the matter?
1: Oh, nothing. Would you like to have this waltz, John?
2: Would I? But didn't you say that Henry...
1: I thought this was the first waltz. I made a mistake. He's dancing this one with that American woman, Mrs. Marchbanks.
2: Is he? Well, I never could stand her before, but now I'll be grateful to her forever. Come along, don't let's miss a bar of it. You know, I've been thinking of you all the time I've been away, Margaret. Do you know, even in his...

0: I was counting the days.
1: Why, I don't believe you're paying the least attention to what I'm saying.
2: Oh, I'm sorry, John, dear. What was it?
1: I was telling you that you're the most beautiful woman in this room, and I'm madly in love with you.
2: Stop it, John, please. You mustn't.
1: Why not?
2: Because...
1: With Henry? Oh, you don't need to tell me. It's always been him, hasn't it? Even when we were children. Do you remember that time I begged you to be my partner at the Christmas party, and you wouldn't give me an answer because you were waiting for Henry to ask you?
2: Indeed I do. We had a quarrel over it, and I fell down some stone steps and cut my head.
1: That's putting it mildly, isn't it? I heard that Henry pushed you down.
2: Oh, what nonsense. Whoever told you that?
1: Oh, one of the servants saw it happen and told my sister's governess or something. I believe he was a real little fiend at times.
2: John, you ought to be ashamed of yourself. A lot of servants gossip.
1: Well, he was, wasn't he? I remember him flying into the most awful tempers sometimes. I'll bet there's a good deal of old Nick in him still.
2: John, I didn't dance with you to talk about Henry.
1: That's right. Let's forget him. Now, how about getting out of here? It's horribly crowded. I hear that Lady Winterton's show of begonias is wonderful this year. Like to see them? The conservatory is just through this door.
2: John, you're irresistible.
1: If only I thought you meant it.

0: Tell me about yourself, Dr. Jekyll. What do you do besides hit a hearse like a red Indian? I was watching you at the hunt today.
1: Were you? I didn't see you.
0: Oh, no. I'm no Amazon. I was comfortably wrapped up in rugs and getting a view from the Marchioness's carriage.
1: Oh.
0: Do you utterly despise me for that?
1: Oh, not at all. It seems right enough somehow. I couldn't imagine you riding over fences and getting splashed with water and mud.
0: Or landing headfirst in a ditch.
1: Poor Tilly Lansdowne. She did take a tumble, didn't she?
0: You know, you dance as well as you ride.
1: Oh.
0: You know that?
1: You'll have my head turned soon.
0: Does it turn easily?
1: Too easily. Whenever a pretty woman passes by.
0: How old are you?
1: Oh, now, that's not fair.
0: Why? You're not still so young that you're ashamed of your age, are you?
1: Well, I'm 22.
0: And everything to learn. No, not everything. I can see that now. There's just that about your eyes.
1: But still, a lot. A whole lot. If anyone would teach me.
0: Are you an apt pupil?
1: A diligent one.
0: Well, we'll see. Are you fond of flowers, Dr. Jekyll?
1: Well, that all depends.
0: I believe Lady Winterton's hothouse is marvelous. Someone was telling me.
1: Well, the conservatory's just through this door. Shall we go?
2: So that, John, this dance must be nearly over now.
3: Well, there'll be at least 10 minutes before the next one commences.
2: But I can't stay out here. People will talk.
3: About us? Oh, I wish they would. Unfortunately, they all know I've been pursuing you for years and you won't even look at me. Suppose I keep you out here and compromise you.
2: You are absurd. What good would that do?
3: If I only go far enough, you might have to marry me.
2: You'd have to go a long way.
3: I'd go to the ends of the earth for you, Margaret. I mean that. I'm always fooling with you, but you know how much I really care, don't you?
2: Please, John.
3: Oh, I know. All right, let's go back to the ballroom and I'll hand you over to your rightful guardian. But do you know what I'd like to do?
2: No.
3: Take young Henry out and knock him down for what he did to you a while ago.
2: What do you mean?
3: Oh, Margaret, don't think I didn't see. He went off with that soulless, unscrupulous American hussy when he should have danced with you.
2: Darling,
3: don't let him hurt you. I feel afraid sometimes when I think of you with him.
2: What do you mean?
3: I can't say. What would you think of me? I'm his rival. I can't talk about him to you. Tell you what I know.
2: There isn't anything. I'll not believe a thing.
3: No, I didn't think you would. Well, let's go back.
2: Listen, there's someone coming.
3: They won't see us if we stay where we are.
0: Tell me, Dr. Jekyll, do you ever come up to London?
4: Well, sometimes, but I'm at the university, you know. It doesn't give much time for pleasure.
0: But sometimes, surely. You know, you must come and see me. I have a house in Mayfair.
4: In Mayfair? Well, I may be going up at the end of next week.
0: End of next week? Then I'll count on seeing you.
2: John, do you want the rest of those dancers?
3: I do, but...
2: Do you want them?
3: Yes.
2: Very well, then. Take me out of here and don't leave me. Come along.
4: Why, Margaret!
2: Oh, hello, Henry. I'm so terribly sorry about the last dance. I came in here to talk to John. He's been telling me all about Italy, and I didn't realize it was our dance.
3: I see. Oh, that's all right. Mrs. Marchbanks, may I introduce Miss Utterson and Mr. John Fairley?
5: How do you do?
2: You took pity on poor Henry and danced with him, Mrs. Marchbanks? Oh, that was nice of you. And all the time I pictured him as a wallflower. Come along, John, dear. The next dance must be due to start.
3: Oh, I say, wait a minute. I think it's ours, isn't it, Margaret?
2: Oh, no, Henry. We have the polka and the quadrille after supper. That's all. Goodbye, Mrs. Marchbanks. Thank you so much for being kind to Henry.

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4: To us, time is a leisurely thing. But there are a few, a very few, who split their seconds carefully, knowing that each minute part may sometimes be of vast importance. Bad timing in a boxer may forfeit a champion's crown, and good timing in a racehorse can win or lose a fortune. But there is one man to whom an instant is always the narrow margin between life and sudden death. He is the matador, the fighter of bulls, the idol of the masses when he is good, the object of insulting scorn when bad. He is the man who makes his living with the cape and the sword, and he never forgets he is always a tenth of a second from the grave.
5: Buenos dias, senor. Permit me the honor of an introduction. I am Don Miguel Jose de Ibarra, formerly a matador of distinction, now a breeder of brave and distinguished bulls. My English is not so bad, no? It is because I have learned it very well, and I speak in this language as often as possible. But in any language, the name of Don Miguel is a household word, for my stock has proven its courage in the bull rings from Spain to Lima and back to Mexico. The terror of Toros have made me wealthy, and although I am now too slow and fast to enter the ring as a torero, the thrill of the corrida has never left my blood. This, then, is the reason I became involved with Pedro. See, the same Pedro Villancho who became the greatest matador of the last decade. Only, when I met him first, he was a weak-looking youth who called on me at my breeding ranch and awoke me from an excellent sleep at midnight.
6: Senor Ibarra?
5: See?
6: I'm Pedro Villancho, senor.
5: Well?
6: I have come from the city, a long way, senor, to see you.
5: Well, never heard of Pedro Villancho, and I'm too tired to talk to him.
6: Senor, please, don't close the door. It is very important.
5: Why do you speak to me in English?
6: Because I have been told it would please you.
5: And where did you learn your English?
6: From my mother, senor. Her father was an American.
5: Hmm. And why do you come here at this hour and night in your rags to disturb me?
6: Because you are the greatest breeder of fighting bulls in the world, senor. Mm. And because you have been a master of the sword.
5: Your tongue has oil on it. And come inside.
6: Gracias, senor.
5: Now, explain yourself. My time is short.
6: Senor Ibarra, I want to learn to be a matador.
5: A matador! A matador, well, a matador, you.
6: Una rara, senor.
5: Even the bulls are loving me, amigo. You want to be a matador, eh? Si, so do thousands of boys in Spain and thousands more in Mexico.
6: But I have something to offer.
5: Have you now? And what is that? Your skinny legs, your dirty fingers. To be a matador, one must be a man.
6: I have practiced with the cape and sword for many years, senor, since I was a child. All I need now is the hand and the knowledge of a master. And perhaps I will show you another Joselito.
5: Si, and perhaps I will show you the door.
6: Senor, if you will spare me 5 minutes and come out to the corral.
5: My corral?
6: Si, I have been practicing there.
5: Practicing with my bulls? You fools, you want to ruin them. Don't you know that they are never shown the cape until they enter the ring?
6: I only made a few passes with one, senor. The big black one with the eyes that flash like the devil.
5: You mean Vibora? The viper?
6: If that was his name, senor.
5: What do you mean, was?
6: Come with me, senor, and I will show you.
5: He took me out to my corral, where Vibora was quartered. Vibora, the bull that was built like a steam engine. The moon was bright and the corral was quiet. Vibora was lying just outside the pen.
6: There he is, senor.
5: See, there he is, and I wish now I were asleep as he is.
6: You do not respect, senor, for he is not asleep. The bull, you say.
5: What?
6: Look for yourself, senor.
5: He is dead. How did you assassinate him?
6: I did not assassinate him, Senor Ibarra. I killed him honorably. I placed the banderillas myself. I found him in the barn with the sword. I played him with the kid for 12 minutes. After I placed the dart, I killed him with an estocada.
5: It is impossible.
6: The sword is well placed, senor.
5: No horses. No picadores. one of my best bulls that you killed.
6: You will forgive me, senor, for taking the liberty, but I will repay you for the bull when I make my first appearance in the ring. I want you to manage me, senor Ibarra. I want you to make me the greatest matador who ever lived. Could you do it?
5: Very well, Pedro. I will get you.
6: Tell me, Miguel, have I learned my lesson?
5: Ah, you've learned well, Pedro. You are not ready for your debut in the provinces. Your debut in the capital depends on how well you do there. However, I have bad news for you.
6: Bad news?
5: I will not be able to accompany you on your tour. I must make a trip away on urgent business.
6: That is too bad, Don Miguel.
5: You don't seem to be very disturbed by the news.
6: Why should I be disturbed? My technique is perfect, and no bull can frighten me.
5: So you can do without me now. I teach you all you know, and this is your thing.
6: I will repay you for your instruction. From now on, I need no help from anyone.
5: You know, sir, I left the country, and remained away for half a year. Now and then I would receive reports concerning Pedro. And I learned of his amazing triumphs in the ring. His attitude when we parted would have angered me for many months. Had it not been for a little triumph of my own. For I met Doris, a young and beautiful Doris. And my life from that point on had reached its peak.
1: Oh, you're a wonderful dancer, Miguel.
5: Oh, I was even fine with my youth.
1: You're still a very young man.
5: And I'll tell you that. You are very kind. I would like to go where we can talk. The garden is empty.
1: Mm-hmm. Well, then it's time to come to
5: you. You are very lovely, Doris. Lovelier than any woman I have ever met. Do you know it? You are a woman, Doris, who deserves a perfect setting. Like some fantastic emerald. In my country, I am a man of some importance, and I'm rich. Perhaps you might find a younger man more handsome, but you will never meet one who is so willing to make you happy and give you everything you ever wanted.
1: Are you asking me to marry you, Miguel?
5: Yes. Does it shock you?
1: Shock me?
5: I love you, Doris. Mercy. There is nothing in the world I wouldn't do to have you and to kiss you. If you would just give your consent.
1: What makes you think that I'm in love with you?
5: That is unimportant.
1: I wish you.
5: I know I could make you happy. And just having you with me for the rest of my life is enough. I am not young. I have my faults. But what I offer you outweighs them all. There is one thing I demand in return.
1: And what is that?
5: Honor in my country is more important than life itself. The pride we feel in our names and in our families. If you accept me, you must promise never to break that honor in any way. Will you give me your answer tomorrow, Doris?
1: You can have my answer now, Miguel. And the answer is yes.
5: Bride and I were back on the ranch, where she began to roar like the queen I knew she was meant to be. Oh, I was happy. Happier than I have ever been in my life. But sometimes, happiness can be a prelude to despair.
1: Miguel.
5: My beloved.
1: Who is Pedro Villancho?
5: Why do you ask?
1: Oh, I heard the servants talking about him a little while ago. They seem to idolize
5: him. Villancho is a matador.
1: A good one?
5: As good as I could make him.
1: Then you know him.
5: Oh, si.
1: What's he like?
5: He's handsome, skillful, and courageous. He's also vain, egotistical, vulgar, conceited, loud, and stupid.
1: Ah, he sounds interesting. I should like to see him fight.
5: But you said you'd been alive in Dubai.
1: I like it when it's done well. The program should not disappoint him. Will you take me?
5: Si, caritissima. I will take you this Sunday. And no one kills the way Pedro does. I'll watch him now as he probes here and goes in with his sword.

0: with me, Gwen?
1: Yeah, sure.
0: Can you invite him up to the house?
1: He will bore you, Dory. When he's out of the ring, he's a conceited fool.
0: Oh, please have him up. I've never met a matador in my life. It might be fun. Oh, will you do that for me, darling? Will you invite him over?
1: When you ask for something, Dory, I can't deny you. Pedro will appear at our home tomorrow night.
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3: Most of us can never know when death will strike. To the sick, it may come at midnight. To the soldier, at the break of dawn. But the fighter of bulls is always aware that death may eventually greet him before the sun has set.
4: Good evening, Don Miguel.
1: Good evening.
4: Your invitation was a great surprise. I thought that you were angry with me.
1: One can never be angry with an artist, Pedro, when one has a great respect for the art.
4: I have gone far since last we met.
1: I am aware of that.
0: Good evening.
1: Pedro, Senora Ibarra. This is Pedro Villancio, Doris.
0: How do you do?
4: An honor, Senora.
0: You have no idea how thrilled I am to meet you. I thought you were wonderful in the room yesterday afternoon.
4: If I had known you were there, Senora, I would have dedicated my second bull to you.
0: Oh. Promise me you'll do that the next time I come.
4: You have my word for it.
0: Before dinner, darling.
4: That sounds very good.
0: Thank you, but it's
4: very excuse me. She is a beautiful woman. And young.
1: What was her age to do it?
4: Nothing, Miguel. I was merely thinking. That's all.
1: He was thinking. And so was I. When a fighting bull is bad, he is bad for one or three reasons. He's either lame, or cowardly, or blind. Perhaps this may also apply to a man in love. But I am not lame, Senor. Nor cowardly. Nor am I blind. I could see that Pedro was stealing my wife. And to me, that meant my end. And I am not quite so stupid as a bull. You are Pedro Villancho's confidential servant, Juan de Val.
4: Si, Don Miguel.
1: And you are present before the fight when the bulls are paired and chosen by lot.
4: See, when the papers are marked and placed in the hat, I pick on Pedro's bulls for the afternoon.
1: Why not? I have contracted to supply six bulls for the Carrida on the 27th.
4: Oh, Pedro's fighting event.
1: See, one of these bulls is El Cuchillo, a prize I have bred myself. His weight is half a ton, and his bravery is only matched by the length of his horns. I want to make certain Pedro wins El Cuchillo. Very certain. It seems to me that a man with intelligence and skill could arrange to choose the right slip of paper for his matador when the time arrives. A little sleight of hand, perhaps. It can be done.
4: Don Miguel, if I am discovered, it will be my finish.
1: Juan, how would you like to retire from the ring?
4: Retire?
1: With $100,000 American dollars as a pension.
4: What are you planning, senor?
1: Can I trust you?
4: Si.
1: If you repeat this to anyone, you are finished, Peppermint. As a torero, and as a man.
4: I will not breathe a word. I swear it.
1: A few days before El Cuchillo is shipped to the capital to fight, I will play with him myself with the cape.
4: What?
1: I will get him used to the cape and the muleta. He will be a wise animal, Del Palma. A very wise animal when he faces Pedro.
4: Don Miguel, what is murder? No bull can fight twice. Second time he is sure to go for the man and not the cape.
1: Exactly.
4: No, this I can't agree to.
1: Del Palma, look. I have the money here. The money to make you rich. Will you take it?
4: See, Don Miguel, I will take it.
1: waited until 1 week before Pedro's corrida, and then I dismissed my ranch hands. I wanted to be alone when I thought El Cuchillo. How much nicer it feels to drive his horn into a man and not into an empty cape. He responded well to my passes. He was a brave and powerful bull. And finally, in the midst of the Veronica, I realized that El Cuchillo had at last learned the difference between the cape and the matador who held it. Are you ready to leave, Doris? The fight begins at 4.
0: Miguel, I don't think I've enjoyed a bullfight today.
1: But Pedro is fighting. It is his last performance for the season. And I have supplied my finest bulls.
0: I don't think it would be better if I didn't go.
1: Why?
0: Miguel, there's something I've been wanting to talk to you about for quite a while. It concerns you and me and Pedro.
1: Look now, Doris. I don't want to hear about it now. First, we will go to the fight. Then you can tell me what you want to tell me later. The corrida today may change your mind.
0: Change my mind about what?
1: Many things. I love you, Doris. More than life itself. I can forgive you for anything, and I would do anything to keep you.
0: Miguel.
1: I insist, Doris, that we leave for the plaza now.
0: Very well, Miguel. I'm ready when you are.
1: For him, El Cuchillo, an excellent specimen.
0: Why don't you ask the stranger?
1: The bull.
0: He's standing in the center of the ring. He doesn't rush like all the others.
1: Maybe this one is smarter than the other. We shall see, Doris, very shortly. It was plain to see that the bull had not yet gotten used to the ring and the crowd. When he charged in the usual manner. But to the eyes of an expert, his hooking was dangerous. Now came Pedro. He managed to perform an excellent series of passes with the cape. And the guardors rode out on their horses. It was here that the bull began to remember. And it was here that it became 1,200 pounds of death on the hoof. They are ready to place the bandilla.
0: The bull seems fresh, though.
1: This one is a dangerous animal. Pedro will have to take care.
0: You understand? But if you'd like to see him,
1: perhaps I would.
0: Miguel.
1: Well. Yes, shouldn't I? He tried to steal you, didn't he? For all I know, he's already succeeded.
0: Oh, please, that was what I was trying to tell you before, Miguel. Before we left the house.
1: You think he's already won you, Doris?
0: He never tried to win me, and he never could. Hmm? Pedro is your friend, Miguel. No matter how conceited you think he is. When he knew that he'd fallen in love with me, he says he was going away.
1: He told you that?
0: He knows how happy I am with you, darling. He would rather die than come between us. This is his farewell performance, Miguel. He will never come to this country again.
1: He was going away. He was not... Good one, De Palma. How could he be such a fool? Why did he go into the ring on you?
0: He wants me, girl.
1: Easy, Doris.
0: Where are you going?
1: Here we are. I'm going to ask the authorities to stop the fight. Guard. Guard, take me to the authorities. Get me through this mob.
5: Relax, senor. We allow no one to enter the fight. Watch me finish, senor. There is a matador who is worthy of his hand.
1: But you don't understand.
5: Look how he thought he is. His hand is as steady as an iron rail.
1: The boy will kill him. He will die beneath the horn.
5: Now he is in. And Pedro is down. His sword is gone.
0: It has hit the woman.
1: The woman?

Pedro had been gored. Gored so he would never recover. But as he went in to kill the bull, the point of his sword struck solid bone. Like a shaft of rubber, I saw it burn. Then it flew from his hand into the stands, pinning my beautiful Doris against her chair.

0: You've just gotten out of the service. 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
1: Retribution reaps its own reward. And if only we're permitted to paraphrase once more, I would say this. Though the mills of death grind slowly, yet they grind exceedingly small. 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
2: The Clock will be heard next week, same time. Written by Lawrence Clee, Hart McGuire narrates as The Clock. As Miguel, Doris, and Pedro, we heard Owen Weingott, Moira Redmond, and Leon Pierce, together with Al Garcia as Juan. 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

0: 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I'll put one at Lance onto it. 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
1: No, I don't think so.
0: What about that?
1: No. It's quite nice, though.
0: Is it? Do you think I might try a piece? I'll have 2 ounces, please.
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3: Another collar with city dirt?
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2: Howdy, stranger.
3: Howdy, mister. Mind if I come in and sit a while?
2: Nope, reckon it don't. Gets sort of dad blame lonesome along this highway.
3: Much obliged. My feet wouldn't hold up another mile.
2: Are you hitching?
3: Yep.
2: Going fur?
3: Don't know.
2: Come fur?
3: Yep. Come a ranch, smart piece.
2: Getting pretty old, be hitchhiking. Get many rides?
3: Yep.
2: Had anything to eat lately?
3: Not much. Coffee smells good.
2: It is good. Make it myself. How about a cup? Warm you up.
3: All right.
2: Matter of fact, I'll have one with you.
3: Got any manch bread?
2: Any what?
3: Manch bread.
2: Never heard of it.
3: No. I forgot. Reckon you never have.
2: Here you are, mister. Nice and hot.
3: How much?
2: Oh, just a nickel.
3: I don't know what a nickel is, but take it out of that.
2: Much obliged. Hey, hold on. This ain't no nickel.
3: What's that, mister?
2: I say this ain't no nickel. It's a gold coin. Hey, don't you know it's against the law to have gold in your possession these days?
3: Against what law?
2: Why, well, we went off the gold standard years ago. Everybody turned in their gold. Well, they turned into the government. And they got silver in exchange.
3: I see. You best return my coin.
2: Well, this coin is old. Ain't it, stranger?
3: Somewhat.
2: Yeah, old. Got the head of the King of England on it. Can't see the date very well. See. 1700
3: and
2: something.
3: Take this coin instead. I gave you the gold one by mistake.
2: Well, brother, I ain't making no mistake when I give it back to you. To my way of thinking right now, that gold coin ain't worth a plug nickel.
3: Yeah. I think you'll find this one's legal tender.
2: Yeah, thanks. How about a sandwich?
3: What?
2: A sandwich.
3: I don't know what you're talking about.
2: You're a queer one. Yeah. Wrapped up in this wax paper. A sandwich.
3: Never seen nothing like that before.
2: Yeah? Why don't you try one on the house?
3: Eh?
2: I said try one. No charge, yours.
3: Oh. Thanks. Good coffee.
2: Yeah, got to admit it is. Folks around here always have a good word to say for Joe Davis and his coffee. And don't you know where you're heading for, stranger?
3: No, haven't the slightest idea.
2: How come? You mean you're just roaming about with no particular end in mind?
3: No. I've planned what I intend to do for years.
2: Well, what are you intending to do?
3: That I'll discuss with no one.
2: Okay. Don't get the idea I'm nosing into your business. How's the sandwich?
3: What's that?
2: I said, how's the sandwich?
3: Oh, this. Not so good. Tastes funny.
2: Well, that's good boiled ham.
3: Don't like it.
2: Well, you got no kick coming. Didn't have to pay for it.
3: I intend to pay you.
2: Nope. No charge.
3: But I always pay all my debts.
2: Well, this is one you don't have to, stranger. Especially since you don't like the thing.
3: I've paid every debt I ever owed. Except one.
2: Well, one's not so bad. We'll probably get it paid off someday.
3: Yeah. I'll pay it. I waited long enough. I can wait a while longer.
2: Want more coffee, stranger?
3: No. This is plenty. By the way, do you happen to know many people in these parts?
2: Quite a few, yes.
3: Ever run on to any folks with red hair?
2: Red hair?
3: Yeah.
2: Well, let me think. No. No, can't say the hair. Why?
3: Oh, I'm just interested in folks with red hair.
2: Are you?
3: Only take rides in cars with men with red hair.
2: Why is that?
3: Oh, I got a pretty good reason. You see, the man I owe that debt to has red hair.
2: Ooh, has he?
3: Brilliant red.
2: Where are you putting up for the night?
3: Ain't sure. Depends.
2: Well, there's a tourist cabin about 2 miles up the turnpike.
3: Might stop in there. Place have many customers?
2: Yep, quite a few along this time of year.
3: Might stop there then, have a look around.
2: Mister, if you don't mind my saying so, you've got me puzzled.
3: And so?
2: Yeah, you sure have. Those clothes you're wearing. Never seen anything like them before in my life.
3: You probably never will again.
2: What do you mean by that?
3: Oh, nothing especially.
2: You're sure the mysterious one. You better have another cup of coffee.
3: Oh, thanks.
2: Well, how about a cigarette then, huh?
3: No, I'm old-fashioned. I smoke a pipe.
2: Well, okay. Fill it up then. Say, what kind of tobacco is that?
3: Eh? Oh, it's King's Choice.
2: Never heard of it.
3: No. Reckon you never have.
2: Something new?
3: Older than you were.
2: Mm-hmm. Where can you buy it?
3: Reckon you can't anymore.
2: Oh, quit making it, huh?
3: About 100 years or so back.
2: Hmm?
3: You wouldn't remember.
2: Oh, you're ribbing me, huh? Of course I wouldn't remember 100 years back. Neither would you.
3: You'd be surprised, mister.
2: What do you mean?
3: Nothing, especially.
2: I don't get it. Look, you smoking tobacco 100 years old.
3: Nothing particularly remarkable about that, is there? I always say what's old belongs to the old.
2: I reckon you're not more than 60.
3: 60?
2: Sure, 65 at the most.
3: My friend, suppose you take 60, double it, and add a century.
2: What? Double 60 and add 100? Why, that's 220.
3: Your arithmetic is excellent. Have a match?
2: Match? Match? Oh, yes. Yeah, sure, match. Here you be.
3: Thank you. You have a customer.
2: Oh, yes. Generally, somebody stops for a few gallons of gas along about this time.
3: Better throw away that cigarette around that gasoline.
2: Be back in a minute, old hammer. Yes, sir. A little gas?
0: No, I'd like a little information.
2: Well, got a lot of that, too.
0: Can you tell me the way to Pine Knob?
2: Pine Knob? What's that, tourist camp?
0: No, it's a town. Pine Knob, Pennsylvania.
2: Never heard of it.
0: It's out this way someplace. Supposed to be about 80 miles out of Pittsburgh in this direction.
2: Well, see, Pittsburgh's about 78 miles back.
0: Well, then I should be pretty close.
2: Never heard telling no Pine Knob. Been living here, man and boy, for 40 years. Ain't never seen nothing of the place or heard tell of it.
0: Well, I know it's out here someplace. I followed my directions here. I don't know whether to take that crossroad or follow the turnpike.
2: Sorry, can't tell you, mister.
3: Perhaps I can.
2: Eh? Oh, you.
3: Pine Knob, you say, mister?
0: Yes. It's a small town somewhere in this neighborhood.
2: Not in this neighborhood, it ain't.
0: You don't happen to remember anything about it, do you, old-timer?
3: That's a nice hat you're wearing.
0: Huh?
3: I said that's a nice hat you're wearing.
0: Yeah, thanks. Did you ever hear of Pine Knob?
3: Mind if I see it?
0: You see what?
3: Your hat.
0: Oh, forget my hat. You know anything about Pine Knob?
3: I might. After I've seen the hat.
0: Look here. If you know how I can get to Pine Knob, I'll...
2: Hey, look, mister. Let him have a gander at the hat. You were the old boy. He hasn't got all these marbles.
0: Oh, very well. Here, you can buy it in any hat shop for $10. Free initials if you want them.
3: Yeah, quite nice.
2: What's that? The hat? Oh, you haven't even looked at it.
3: No, I was admiring the gentleman's hair.
0: What about my hair?
3: I said it's nice. Bright red.
0: Yeah, red hair runs in my family. Now, how about the hat back and a little information?
3: Oh, your initials in the band. K.M. Could the last name be Minor?
0: Yeah, that's right. Oh, you saw my driver's license on the steering post.
3: No.
0: How'd you know?
3: I just hoped I was right.
0: Oh, hang it all. Do you or don't you know how I can get to Pine Knob?
3: Yes, I know.
0: Will you tell me then?
3: No, I can't do that.
0: Why not?
3: Because the way is seldom traveled. You'd never find it by directions.
0: Then can you go there with me to show me the way?
3: There's nothing I'd like better than to take you to Pine Knob.
0: Yeah. Well, now, that's more like it. I'll pay you for whatever your time's worth.
3: I'll collect, all right. I assure you, my time's of practically no value whatsoever.
0: Come on around, get in.
3: I'll ride in the back.
0: No, come on in front with me.
3: No, thank you. I prefer the back.
4: Say, mister, you better humor the old boy as much as you can. He ain't as bright as he probably used to be.
0: Oh, all right. All right, old-timer, hop in. Oh, thanks a lot.
5: Oh, you're welcome. Come back and see me.
4: Well, I see him come and I see him go. But that old gent beats anything I've ever set eyes on. Oh, the old man dropped his bag of tobacco. Almost half full. King's Choice, the smoker's friend. Raymond Tobacco Company, established 1756.
3: We leave the turnpike in a minute or two.
0: Then how far?
3: Not far.
0: Is the road good?
3: Not so good.
0: I say, does my chatter bore you, old-timer?
3: No, not especially.
0: You give me the impression you don't want to talk.
3: People talk too much nowadays.
0: Me, I like to talk. Especially when I'm driving. Helps make the miles go faster.
3: The turn up ahead.
0: Yeah, where?
3: Off to the right.
0: There's no place to turn off.
3: Yes, there is. You don't see it. There. See?
0: Well, yes. But that road, it wasn't there a moment ago.
3: It's been there for years. It's the road to take.
0: This isn't any ordinary road.
3: Right. It isn't.
0: No automobile tracks.
3: Never been an automobile on this road.
0: I don't understand.
3: You will, presently.
0: Nothing but wagon tracks.
3: That's right. Wagons. And a stagecoach.
0: Stagecoach?
3: Yes. You can see the hoof marks in the soft earth.
0: Oh, I was noticing.
3: Six coal black horses, the pride of Pennsylvania.
0: What's that?
3: Nothing important.
0: I see. Look behind.
3: Behind?
0: Yes. Look, where's the turnpike?
3: We have left it. Far behind.
0: Oh, not far. Less than a half a mile. We should be able to see it from here.
3: No. It's nowhere in view.
0: And the buildings along the turnpike. Where are they?
3: All of that is past.
0: Past?
3: Yes. There is no turnpike. There are no buildings.
0: Nothing but open prairie land. Trees. Hills. Tall grass. No fences. No other roads except this one.
3: It's the only road for miles around.
0: But where does it take us?
3: The Pine Knob. That's where you wanted to go?
0: Well, yes, but I...
3: You asked me to show you the way to Pine Knob. This is it.
0: Well, everything's changed, so... Suddenly, everything's different.
3: Yes, naturally.
0: But why?
3: Did you ever ask yourself what time really is?
0: Time?
3: Yes, Mr. Miner. Time.
0: I don't follow you.
3: Suppose a long time ago, something had happened to you. Suppose that incident was so important, so outstanding in your life, it was necessary for you to do something about it.
0: I still don't understand.
3: Let me put it into the present instead of the past. Suppose today something should happen to you. Suppose it is so out of the ordinary that you'd never forget it. Probably something you think needs revenge.
4: Revenge?
3: Suppose you decided your spirit would never rest until you'd found that revenge, even though many scores of years had passed away.
0: I don't understand.
3: Now, what would you do, Mr. Miner? What could you do but roam from place to place seeking that revenge?
0: You're talking over my head.
3: Am I?
0: You certainly are.
3: What I'm getting at is this. If you'd find yourself in just such a situation, time would suddenly have no meaning to you. You'd think no more about the past or the present or the future. Time would be something unknown to you. Things you'd call the future now wouldn't be future at all. The incidents you called past wouldn't be past. They'd be now. What you call present, all rolled up into one.
0: Yeah, that's a strange way of reasoning.
3: Not so strange once you've experienced it.
0: Have you ever experienced it?
3: I assure you, yes.
0: You mean that things that have happened in the past are actually happening now?
3: Precisely.
0: And things in the future are taking place now, too?
3: Naturally. One case being possible, the other naturally follows.
0: Oh, just some philosopher's theory.
3: It's much more than a mere theory.
0: Oh, you know better than that, and so do I. What's happened in the past has happened. What's going to happen certainly isn't taking place now.
3: Possibly I'll change your mind about that before this day ends.
0: Oh, no. Not me, mister. By the way, you haven't told me your name.
3: Names are unimportant. Only incidents are important.
0: Yeah. You haven't said how you knew my name.
3: That was quite obvious. Your red hair. The initials in your hat band.
0: I still don't see how you
3: knew.
0: There's
3: Pine Knob. Ahead.
0: Yeah. Down in the valley.
3: Yes.
0: Where did it get its name, Pine Knob?
3: Because in the center of the town, you'll find a little mound with three pine trees growing from it. It was under these trees that men have been trying for their lives. It's from them that men have been hanged.
0: That's a pleasant thought. The town seems deserted.
3: Yes, I suppose it is by now.
0: What do you mean?
3: You see. There. Stage office is over there. And the stage is in. See? Across the road. Pull up here. Across from it.
0: Yeah, right. So this is Pine Knob. I see. That man on the stagecoach with the reins in his hands. And that other man handing up that metal box.
6: Quiet. Listen to what they say.
0: All right, Hank. That's a gold. Better take good care of it.
7: You know where they're going to get this gold. It's going right on through to Kelby. If anybody tries to stop the stage this trip, I'll be ready for them. Pass along, partner. See you in a week. Come on, boy. Get up there. Gee, get up.
0: Those two men. The one on the stagecoach.
6: Exactly.
0: He looks and talks exactly like you, and the other one like me.
6: You must follow that stage. Start the car.
0: I don't understand all this.
6: Start the car. Follow the stage.
0: I'd take my oath that those two men are...
6: Not time to talk. Follow the stage.
0: Oh, what is this, a dream?
6: No. I waited a long time for this day.
0: What do you mean?
6: Yes. 90 years I waited.
0: 90?
6: More than 3 normal lifetimes, and finally the day is here.
0: Look here. Whoever you are, would you mind telling me just what this is all about? Why are we following that stagecoach?
6: You see? It's beginning.
0: What's beginning?
6: The stage. See? You stopped.
0: Yeah. Something's wrong.
6: More than you think. Drive right up behind it.
0: Maybe we can help.
6: No, there's nothing we can do. Stop right behind the stage.
0: Yeah. Hey, look. Look at that man standing at the side of the stagecoach, talking to the driver.
6: I'm watching him.
0: He's the man with the red hair. The man who looks exactly like me. And the other one on the stage, he's the exact image of you.
6: Quiet. Watch what happens. Listen.
8: Look, partner. Called me out of town, did you?
9: Yeah. I sure did, Hank. I reckon I'd better take that gold.
8: Take the gold? Where?
9: Just take it. Hand it down, Hank.
8: Hold on. Why do you want that gold, Ken?
9: Stop asking questions. Just hand down the box.
8: I don't think I'd better, Ken.
9: Now look, I mean business.
8: You drawing a gun on me, partner?
9: I mean business, Hank. Hand down that gold.
8: You're robbing this gold.
9: I'm taking it and clearing out. Here tell folks is settling out west. I aim to go there.
8: Ken, I done trusted you like a brother. I never thought the day would come when you...
9: Hand me down the gold, Hank.
8: This gold's going to Kelby.
9: It ain't going no farther than it is right now. I'm taking it with me.
8: Put away your gun, Cap.
9: Don't argue with me, Hank. I'll shoot you if I have to.
8: And by Jimmy, you'll have to. I ain't handing down this gold.
9: Keep those hands on the reins.
8: Not on your life, partner.
9: Don't go for that gun.
8: You shot me. In cold blood?
0: No. No.
8: I didn't have a chance. You knew I didn't carry a gun. Just the rifle there on the seat.
0: No, I didn't do that. I didn't shoot you.
8: It wasn't going for no gun. You've murdered me.
0: No. For heaven's sakes, this isn't real. I've never fired a gun in my life.
10: You think it isn't real?
0: No. Well, it can't be.
10: Now, you understand what I meant by no past, no future?
0: That man on the stage, you.
10: 180

0: Sage was shot. He fell. She's lying there on the ground now.
1: You see? Turn around. See for yourself.
0: Gone. Everything's gone.
1: Everything but you and me.
0: I didn't kill you.
1: That man with the red hair, the one who spoke like you, looked like you, was the first member of your family to settle in this country. He was my partner. I trusted him. He murdered me.
0: But I didn't.
1: Now, the debt is about to be paid.
0: No. No, you can't blame me for something that happened almost 200 years ago.
1: I waited this long for my revenge. I won't let it pass by now. Get into the car.
0: No. No, keep away. Don't come near me. Don't touch that wheel.
1: Time has come. I'm driving now.
0: No, no, I say.
1: There's no way to escape.
0: You can't murder me. I had nothing to do with that shooting.
1: You can't escape.
0: I will escape. I will.
1: You're doomed.
0: I knew you were some devil. You brought me here to kill me.
1: But you can't. The road ends around the turn up there. Nothing but a 1,000-foot drop down the mountainside.

0: Pennsylvania Turnpike. Tonight's original tale of dark fantasy by Scott Bishop, originating in the studios of WKY. Ben Morris played Ken Miner. Fred Wayne was heard as Hank, and Muir Height was the filling station attendant. Next Friday night at this same time, listen to the 19th in this series of unusual and original tales of dark fantasy, created by Scott Bishop. Next week's story is called Convoy for Atlantis, a fantastic yarn of ships that disappear in the night, and of strange and valuable treasures which arise from the sea. An adventure that takes us down to the very bottom of the mighty Atlantic Ocean for a special observation of the Convoy for Atlantis. Don't miss this weird tale of an ancient race that lives again on a mighty sunken continent. Tom Paxton speaking. Dark Fantasy comes to you from Oklahoma City. This is the National Broadcasting Company.
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0: It's mystery time. 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
1: Get away from that phone or I'll kill you.
2: 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I know you are.
1: You are wrong, Ed. I wasn't bluffing.
3: Good evening. This is Don Dowd, your host for Mystery Time, back again to introduce another in ABC Radio's great Monday through Friday lineup of mystery dramas. Every night at this time, a new and different story. Our drama tonight on Masters of Mystery was written by Joseph Ruskall and is titled Death Walked In. The action of our story covers the course of only a few days, but I think you'll agree with me that the moments are filled with emotional impact and suspense. So now, live on Masters of Mystery,

0: Death walked in.
1: You know me, Ed Grimes, real estate. Respected. A solid citizen till this happened. Till death walked in. It doesn't always lurk in dark corners. It can come into your parlor like it did in the ward. Hannah's in mine. It could be someone innocent looking, like the attractive young woman with books under her arm who rang our doorbell one afternoon.

0: Yes?
1: You're Mrs. Grimes?
0: Yes, I'm Mrs. Grimes.
1: Oh, may I speak to you a moment? A friend of yours, Mrs. Tillingham, sent me.
0: Oh, yes. Please come in.
1: Thank you.
0: I'm sorry I kept you waiting so long, but I'm simply morbid about answering the door when my husband's away. You say Mrs. Tillingham sent you?
1: Why, yes. You see, I just placed one of these valuable library editions in her home, and, well, she mentioned you as a likely prospect.
0: Oh, you're selling something.
1: Oh, no, absolutely nothing, Mrs. Grimes. We are practically giving it away. This complete set of encyclopedias, just as you see them in this brochure. You see, we're giving them to special and selected families just for a limited time and as a special advertising campaign.
0: Oh, no, no, not today,
1: well,
0: thank
1: you. Well, for practically nothing more than the price of the postage, this complete world famous...
0: But we already have a set of encyclopedias. You're not from hereabouts, are you?
1: No, I work town to town. I just arrived here.
0: From where?
1: Carterville.
0: Carterville? Did you do well there?
1: So-so.
0: Oh, you look tired and cold. Come on into the living room and sit a while.
1: Well, thank you.
0: Can I make you a cup of tea, Miss...
1: Smith. Julie Smith. No, thanks. Oh, those gorgeous drapes. It's so right. So awfully right and so expensive.
0: How nice of you to say so, Miss Smith, but they're really not.
1: Oh, what I wouldn't give for a home like this. But then I'd have to have a nice man to go with it, wouldn't I? To keep it up. Oh, say like that gentleman there on the grand piano.
0: Oh, why, how observant you are. Yes, that's my husband's photograph. Would you call him handsome?
1: Not handsome exactly, but strong and solid. Oh, will he be home soon?
0: Looks like he's detained at his office.
1: Well, perhaps if I came around tomorrow at this time.
0: Well, I can't promise a thing. I'll ask him. But do come around anyway. We'll have a cup of tea.
2: Encyclopedias? Are you out of your mind, Hannah? Why do we need another set? We've got one. Nothing doing.
0: Oh, dear, she'll hear you.
2: Hear me? Where is she?
0: In the kitchen. This is twice she's called now. Oh, my heart melts for that poor girl. She's had such a hard life, bringing up a large family, canvassing house to house. Oh, we just can't turn her away without a sale. It wouldn't be charitable.
2: Darling, do you have to let in every stray alley cat that comes to the door?
0: Now, Ed, don't talk that way. Here she comes. Oh, there you are, Julie. Come and meet my husband. Ed, this is Miss Julie Smith. In reference to those books I was telling you about?
2: How do you do?
1: How do you do, Mr. Grimes? I feel I already know you from that picture on the piano. Now, Mr. Grimes, about the encyclopedia.
2: $85. What made me do it? Shelling out $85 when we've already got a set.
0: No one forced you, Ed. You could have said no. Why did you do it?
2: That's just it. I don't know. She looked at me and I don't know. Devil take her.
0: Well, what's done is done. It's a good kind deed anyway. She's delivering the books to us tomorrow night. And when she comes, I want you to put a pleasant face on it and be civil to her. Please, Ed. Would you like more tea?
1: Oh, yes. Yes, thank you so much.
0: My. Oh, those books look lovely. Of course, I have no idea where we're going to put them. Where do you live, Miss Smith?
1: Well, I'm homeless at the moment, I'm afraid. My landlady locked me out. I owe rent.
0: Oh.
1: I'm not doing half as well as I did at Carterville. If I could only find some place to stay tonight. You see, I'll have plenty of money tomorrow for my Carterville commission. Well, I think it's time I go.
0: Oh, you poor thing. You have caught an awful cold.
1: And now look, my husband is due home any minute, and I'm sure he won't mind a bit if you stay here with us for a few days.
3: Here Mrs. Grimes, back from marketing. Oh, and I got the most wonderful rose.
0: Oh, Julie, you're an angel. But really, you shouldn't, just because you're feeling all right again. I'm perfectly able.
3: No, no, you sit right where you are in your rocker and relax. I'll tend to these. Oh, and here's your morning paper. You see, I didn't forget that either.
0: You're a dear.
3: Now, you just sit and read all the gossip and let me run this house. Did my luggage arrive?
0: Just a while ago. I put it up in your room.
3: Well, it'll only be for a few more days or so. Of course, your husband doesn't think
0: that... Oh, nonsense. You're perfectly welcome to stay a few days more, I'm sure. Good heavens.
3: What's wrong?
0: Oh, my gracious. In the very next town, too. Listen to this. Carterville man confesses wife murder. In an astonishingly gruesome confession to police today, a Carterville merchant, Dudley C. Whipple, confessed
3: How was the murder discovered?
0: Conscience. That's how it was discovered. Everyone thought his wife died a natural death. There she was lying in her grave a whole week when suddenly her husband gets pangs of conscience and confesses she was poisoned.
3: Did they live on 22 Elm Street, does it say?
0: Why, yes. Yes, how do you know?
3: Oh, I sold them a set of books.
0: You did? Why, that's right. You told me you were in that town for a while. Well, imagine.
3: Oh, poor Mrs. Whipple. She was such a nice lady, and she had such a lovely, lovely home. Oh, that's cake for tonight. Did you take it out of the oven?
0: Oh, yes, I did. Don't worry. Well, think of it. You actually sold that couple of...
3: Did Mr. Grimes like the last cake I baked?
0: Why, of course, dear.
3: Very kind of you to say so, but I know he dislikes me. He resents my presence here, I know.
0: Why, Julie, what makes you think so?
3: The way he avoids me.
0: Oh, now.
3: He hates me. He wants me out of here. Yes, he does. Oh, Mrs. Grimes, I owe you so much, and I'm so grateful, but I just can't stay here the way he treats me.
0: Oh, nonsense. Mr. Grimes is just as happy as I am about this little temporary arrangement. And if he isn't civil to you, I'll tell him a thing or two. Do you hear me, Julie? So, what are you staring at?
3: Parlor, Mrs. Grimes. You know, if you let me, I could really do things with it. Well, this table here, for instance. I'd put it over there. That chair could go here. So much

0: Hello.
1: Oh, hello, hello. Where's my wife?
0: At the dentist. She'll be back soon, Mr. Grimes.
1: Hmm.
0: Notice anything?
1: Huh? Well, hey. What? Is this my house? It's different. Well, the whole room looks different. Well, who did it?
0: I did. Oh, with your wife's consent. How do you like it?
1: Well, not bad. Yeah, not bad at all. It is better, indeed it is.
0: At last, to find a married man with an autistic eye.
1: Oh, why married man?
0: I don't know. They lose a sense of beauty somehow, and wives so often take their husbands for granted. I never would. You remind me of someone.
1: Who?
0: Man in Carterville.
1: Why?
0: I don't know. Oh, do you mind if I turn on the radio?
1: No.
0: Do you dance?
1: Dance?
0: If I were alone right now, you know what I'd do?
1: No, what?
0: Dance alone. I like to dance alone. Do you mind if I do anyhow?
1: Go ahead.
0: Ah, I like to dance. I love to dance around and around.
1: You're very graceful, Julie.
0: I'm young. He was a weakling, though.
1: Who?
0: Man in Carterville. You seem different. You don't like me, do you?
1: What makes you think so?
0: Why do you always avoid me? Never mind. I'll be leaving tomorrow.
1: You will?
0: Won't you be glad to get rid of me? You like to look at me, though, don't you? I've seen you looking at me. Like you are now. Just like you are now. Ed, think I'd make someone a nice wife? Ed, Julie came to me again in tears, with her suitcase all packed. She wanted to leave, just because you've been behaving so brutally to her. You ought to be ashamed of yourself, that's what, driving that poor girl to tears. What are you looking at, Ed? Me? I wonder why. But you look at me while you can. I'm leaving soon. Will you miss me when I'm gone? Please say you'll be nicer to her, Ed. Go out of your way the few more days she's here to make her feel at home. One of the family.
1: Hannah, that girl must go. There's something about her, I tell you. I have a strange feeling that for some weird reason, she's wormed her way into our home in order to...
0: To what, dear?
1: I don't know. Maybe it's a premonition or something. I think that when she rang the doorbell that time, some...
0: Ed.
1: Hannah, she's going to pack her bags and get out right now.
0: Here's a nice lonely spot. Well, what are you waiting for? You wanted to tell me something. You started to up in my room. Took me out here. I wonder why. Kiss me.
1: Julie.
0: I knew it all the time. I knew it had come to this. I do things to you, don't I? From the moment I first saw you, I could tell. What if your frumpy old wife could see us now?
1: Oh, shut up.
0: I wonder what she'd say.
1: Stop it, you devil!
0: All right. I understand. You had to slap me because you're not used to this.
1: What's happening to me? Who are you? Where do you come from? What do you want?
0: You?
1: Julie.
0: I knew you couldn't send me away. We're right for each other. I like you. You want me bad. Add it. Then subtract. All we've got to do is subtract it. You know what I mean.
1: What are you talking about?
0: And what do you take me for? Some cheap thing? Oh, no, Ed. I come expensive, and my price is a wedding ring.
1: I'm a married man.
0: I like married men. I want one.
2: They've already got
0: brick bungalows with lovely furnishings. I'd make you a real nice wife, Ed.
1: Do you think I'd ever divorce her for you?
0: I knew a man in Carterville said just that. He didn't like divorce either. But he wanted me bad. Real bad, like you. And in the end, there was another way.
1: You're the limit. Half the time I don't know what you're raving about. You're so crazy. You're crazy wonderful. Come here.
2: Hands off, please. Drive me to the station.
1: What?
2: I'm grabbing the first train out of town like you told your wife. Now, kindly get started.
1: Julie, you can't leave now.
2: Why can't I?
1: Because I can't let you. No, Julie, don't go now. Please, not now. Oh, Julie.
0: I'll come back, sure. But you know what it means if I do, Ed. If I come back on one condition, you'll have to get rid of her. Sooner or later, some way or other.

0: Oh, I declare, Mrs. Tate, that lively mind of yours. Ed and Julie, ridiculous. Oh, he positively just loves her. He's hardly exchanged two words with her. Oh, that's the best one I ever heard.
1: How much longer are we going to wait, Ed? I'm not waiting any longer. We've got to get rid of Hannah.
2: But, Julie, I...
1: It's easy. All you do is do it. Do it quickly and it's done.
2: Julie, I can't. I can't divorce Hannah. I'd rather die. And she'd never
1: Who's
2: divorce...
1: Who's talking about that? You always pretend you don't know what I mean. You know well enough. Inside your heart jumps like mine because you know we're going to do it.
2: No.
1: It's the only way. Ed, you'd be surprised how easy it is. Remember, I once told you about that weakling from Carterville? That thing he used? No pain, and no one would ever know. You get it in a drugstore. I can get it today, and tonight at dinner you'll pretend some food spilled on your trousers. When Hannah turns, you'll... Well, I'll slip it into a cup of coffee. Well, Ed, will you or won't you?
2: Julie, I'll do it.

0: Refreshing hot coffee, just like you like it, Ed.
1: No, Julie, don't get up. I swear, the way that girl spoils me, Ed, doesn't let me do a thing. Why, she runs this house much better than I ever could.
2: Oh, now, Mrs. Grimes, now you just sit down.
1: You see that, Ed? Draws up my chair, treats me like a queen. But I have revolted. I insisted that she at least let me make the coffee. That reminds me. Oh, the silliest rumor I heard today.
2: What was it?
1: Oh, well, it isn't even fit to repeat. Sit down, Julie, and drink your coffee. How is it, Ed?
3: Fine, honey.
2: Oh, Mr. Grimes.
3: Yes?
2: Weren't you supposed to do something for me? Mr. Grimes.
1: What's that, Julie? Do what?
2: Nothing.
1: What is it, Ed? Why, Julie, whatever are you fitting with that purse of yours?
3: Oh,
1: goodness, what's wrong with you, Ed?
3: I spilled some coffee on my trousers.
1: Rub water on it quick or it'll stain. Oh, land's sake, Ed, it's a new suit. Couldn't you be a little more careful?
3: Well, it's all right, Hannah. Just a drop.
1: It's delicious coffee. Mmm, it does smell good, if I do say so myself.
3: Hannah, don't.
1: Don't what?
3: And then nothing.
1: Well, you are a mistake tonight. Tastes good, too. Well, what about the movies after we get everything cleared away? There's a new picture down at the... Down at

0: me, George. Help me, Ed. Ed, I thought you loved me.
1: Hannah, I do, Hannah. Forgive me. I was out of my mind. You'll be all right. I'll get a doctor.
2: Get away from that phone. Put down that phone. Drop that phone, Ed, or I'll kill you.
1: Hello. Hello.
2: I've got a gun, Ed. If you don't drop that phone...
1: Hello, Dr. Meadows.
2: Don't believe me. You're going to put down that phone? No? You want a second bullet? Okay, then hear it.
3: Audibly, drop that gun.
2: No, you don't. I'm not afraid of the police. You won't take my home away from me. Not this time. My home. My beautiful home.
4: What happened here, Mr. Grimes? You hurt bad?
5: I'm all right, Officer Daling. Kirk's my wife. She's been poisoned.
4: We'll get her to the hospital right away. The girl here is dead.
5: Hannah. Hannah? She's unconscious.
4: We'll get her to the hospital. Then you'll come with me to headquarters. There are a few questions you'll have to answer.
5: Questions?
4: There's a statewide alarm out for this girl. We traced her to your home, and I was on my way over here to warn you. She was wanted in Carterville, Glen Springs, several places. Complicity in half a dozen homicides.
5: Julia? A killer?
4: All women are victims. Wives. Poison, just like in your wife's case. You gonna confess?
5: Confess? Me?
4: They usually do with a husband. But you know, Mr. Grimes, I kind of feel sorry for that girl. She was plenty confused, but strangely enough, on only one subject. You see, she was brought up in an orphanage, and she never had a home of her own in all her life. Well, let's go, Mr. Grimes.
6: At my trial, not one of all my friends came forward to speak a good word for me. No one but my wife, that is. She'd gotten well enough by then to be brought into the courtroom in a wheelchair. Poor Hannah sure spoke up for me. But the jury pitied her too much to show me mercy. Anyhow, they thought her words very queer, I guess, especially when she said...
0: He's a good man, Your Honor. It wasn't his fault, really. Not really. Sometimes, something that's not ourselves... I mean, well, maybe it was my fault. I mean to say, after all, he was away, and I really shouldn't have answered that doorbell.

0: This is Don Dowd again, your host for Mystery Time. You have just heard Masters of Mystery, live from New York. Tonight's play, Death Walked In, was produced by Clark Andrews in association with Ronald Dawson and Robert Arthur. 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

0: Will you have a polo, dear Liza? Dear Liza, will you have a polo, dear Liza? Polo.
1: How very kind of you, dear Henry. I most certainly will. I'll have three or four, or maybe more.
0: But you take me old tube.
1: Because they happen to be my tube of polo, dear Henry. Have one.
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0: see a darn thing. Do you know that?
1: No hurry, darling. Take it easy. Well, that's the road to it. Ease it up a bit if you like.
0: It's been like this for the last hour, hasn't it? I can't see it easing up. What's the time?
1: Dear, watch your stop. 10 o'clock it says, but it was that at least half an hour ago.
0: Well, we can forget about getting home early tonight.
1: Well, the farmers will be pleased.
0: Hey, look. Someone's decided to wait till the storm has passed over a bit.
1: That car at the side of the road, you mean?
0: Yes.
1: There's someone standing there, isn't there?
0: He looks like it. He's dragging us down. What shall I do?
1: Trouble by the looks of things. Yes, look, he's been trying to fix a puncture.
0: It could be a trick, couldn't it?
1: You mean a hold-up? I don't think so, darling.
0: You always were a judging self. Anyway, we'll see what he wants.
1: Here he comes. He's in uniform.
0: Yes, it's a railway uniform.
2: I'm so pleased you stopped. I'm having a bit of trouble.
0: Puncture?
2: Yes, the spare slat. I've been stuck here for half an hour. You're the first car that's come along.
0: Oh, you better get in. Now, my name's Michael Wright. This is my wife, Pamela.
1: How do you do?
2: I'm pleased to meet you in that snow area. Bill Evans is my name.
0: Well, now, where do you want to be, Bill?
2: Well, I'm on the railway. I suppose you can see that. Should have been at the station half an hour ago.
0: Which station is that?
2: Rossiter Station. It's about 10 miles from here.
0: Okay, you just show me how to get there. We'll give you a lift.
2: That's very kind of you. You turn off to the right about a mile ahead.

0: station.
1: Oh, I see. It's miles from anywhere, isn't it?
0: There's the local farmers, mainly. Look, why don't you shelter here a while, Mr.
2: Right? I mean, the storm's not worse than anything. It's warm and dry in the waiting room, and I could offer you a cup of tea.
1: Well, that's very kind of you, Bill.
3: Oh, yes, let's do that, Michael. You're tired of driving. I'd love a cup of tea.
1: All right, then.
4: Better run for it. Follow me.
1: Right.
4: Through there.
1: Come on, darling. Hey, I'm soaked. So are you, Pam.
3: Oh, never mind. It's better than driving through that horrible storm all the while.
0: Make yourself comfortable. I'll make the tea.
4: Let's hope there's some milk left.
1: Okay. What's the matter, darling? You're shivering. Oh, have you caught a cold, do you think?
3: I'm all right. Just relief, I think. I hate driving in weather like this. Rain, thunder. I imagine all sorts of terrible accidents.
1: Why didn't you say? You know I'd have stopped.
3: Well, I know you prefer to keep going. I'm glad we've stopped, really.
1: You look a bit feverish to me. Here, let me feel your forehead. You're quite hot, you know. I think you've got a temperature.
3: Oh, it's nothing. Nothing a cup of tea won't fix.
1: Funny little condition, isn't it? Rossiter. I never heard of it, have you?
3: Never. But I don't know this area well, in any case.
0: You know, I think our friend Bill is the only one here. He must be putting clerk, porter, and station master roll into one.
4: There. Sorry I took so long. I'm afraid the milk was finished, but, well, I thought, seeing as it's so cold, you might like to have a drop of something stronger.
1: Oh, that's marvellous, Bill. That'll buck you up, darling.
0: Not feeling well, Mrs. Wright?
3: Oh, it's nothing.
0: You know, the glasses aren't very dainty, but they're clean. Here we are, then. Cheers.
1: Ah, thanks. Here's the one.
0: And I've been at Rossiter ever since. I do everything here. And I like it. Another drop, Michael?
1: Just a little bit. I've got to drive, remember? You know, it can't be far off midnight, can it?
0: Who ever thought we'd spend the night in the railway station, eh, darling?
3: What time is it, Bill?
0: I'll have a look in a minute. The clock's through there. Can't be 12 yet, though. The express goes through at 12. We're near the bells. There's a warning bell at about 10:02. Then I have to nip down to the signal box at the end of the platform and clear the line for it. Another drink, Mrs. Wright.
3: Well, not for me. I'm feeling much better, though, Mike.
1: Must have just been the rain. Rossiter. You know, I thought I didn't know the place, but the name rings a bell now.
0: Big smash here 5 years ago. In all the papers. Maybe that's where you know the name from.
3: I remember. Rossiter. Yes, I do remember.
0: Anybody for another drink? That's the last of the bottle we've just had, I'm afraid.
3: I'd like another, Bill. Have you got any more?
0: Yeah, there's another bottle where this one came from. I'll go and get it.
1: Well, yes, getting into the spirit of the party, eh, darling?
3: Listen, Michael, I got him out of the room deliberately.
1: Whatever for? Ah, you want to tell me how much you love me?
3: I remember this accident here 5 years ago. Do you?
1: Vaguely. A lot of people killed, I remember.
3: That's right, but do you remember what caused the accident?
1: No. Who cares anyway?
3: I remember the accident very well. And the station master was drunk, darling. He was drunk. He didn't work the signals properly or something, but he was to blame for the smash, don't you see?
1: See what?
3: This chap's the station master, too, and it's the same time of the year. And he's been drinking.
1: Oh, well, don't worry, Pam. I'll see that history doesn't repeat itself.
3: It's not that. I mean, it's not history. So confused, but why don't we know what time it is? I mean, why did my watch stop?
1: You forgot to wind it, I suppose. What are you getting at, Pam?
3: This man's name is Evans, isn't it? Bill Evans.
1: That's right. I said it too. I'm having a ball.
3: The more I think about this smash 5 years ago, the more I remember. The station master, who was to blame, never came to trial for his part in it.
1: Well, they must have decided it wasn't his fault.
3: No. No, it wasn't that. He committed suicide.
1: So?
3: Don't you see what I'm trying to tell you? He His name was Evans. The same as this man. Evans, darling. Evans.

0: bottle then.
1: Oh, good, Bill, good.
2: How long did you say you'd been working here at Rossiter, Bill?
0: Too long. There you are, Mrs. Wright.
2: Thanks.
1: Are you the only one who works here, Bill?
0: That's right. I told you. I'm Jack of all trades.
1: Then supposing you're sick or out of action or something?
0: Mustn't get sick, must I? And for you, Mr. Wright?
1: Thanks, Bill. No more for me.
0: Come on, come on. Just a drop.
1: Fine. Not too much. How about yourself?
0: In a minute. One or two things I have to go and check before the express comes through. I won't be long. Just got to phone through. Won't be long.
2: Darling, what's happening?
1: There's nothing happening. He's not a ghost, if that's what you're worried about. Ghosts don't drink and get drunk and talk as rationally as he does.
2: Oh, how do you know? How many ghosts have you spoken to?
1: Oh, come off it, Pam. Look, you caught a bit of a chill in the rain and you're imagining things.
2: What am I imagining? His name is Bill Evans. He told us that himself, so I'm not imagining that. And it's July, the middle of July, just the same as it was 5 years ago. That's not imagination, is it? And he's been drinking. It's just the same as it was.
1: It's coincidence.
2: And how do we know how ghosts behave? All right, so you don't believe in ghosts. Neither do I. You say it's coincidence. Well, it's too much of a coincidence. And he seems strange to me. He seems odd.
1: He's perfectly normal, darling, really.
2: Oh, right. Well, it was an express train due at midnight.
1: Well, that's the same. We know that. What caused the smash?
2: I don't remember it. Yes. Yes, I do. Oh, Michael.
1: Yes, I remember it now. Yes, of course. It had been raining heavily, hadn't it?
2: Yes, that's right. And there'd been a washaway on the line about 5 miles from here.
1: Yes.
2: This station was the last point, the last signal point, which could have stopped the train. Oh, darling, I'm scared.
1: Oh, now, wait a minute. Oh, that could be a coincidence, too. Rain isn't uncommon at this time of the year, you know. Now, the station master was drunk, wasn't he?
2: It's the same. It's all the same.
1: Now, pull yourself together, Pam. There must be something different. Wait a minute. They must phone through from the point further up the line, mustn't they? Yes, they do. That's it. Now, that's something that's different. I remember on the night of the smash, the storm had been very heavy, just like tonight.
2: Just like tonight?
1: Yes, but there's one big difference, my darling. On that night 5 years ago, the storm damaged the phone lines. Telephone lines were down. That's why it was all left up to the station master, who was drunk.
2: Yes, that's right. I remember.
1: Well, the phone lines aren't down tonight, are they? You heard Bill say the warning bell. It'll go any minute.
2: But that isn't the phone line, is it?
1: Well, same thing. Now, do you feel better?
2: Michael, I feel... You're right, I suppose. It's
1: yes.
2: Just coincidence.
1: Of course.
2: Well, the phone must be all right, mustn't it?
1: I'll lay odds that's just what Bill's gone to do now. Phone through to the other station further up the line. You'll see. Just a string of coincidences.
2: And the name?
1: Evans isn't an uncommon name, is it, my dear? Bill Evans, there must be thousands of them.
2: Yes, I think.
3: Any now,
2: Bell
3: here?
1: What?
3: Any bell? Did the bell ring?
1: No, not yet. Anything wrong?
3: Finishing storm? The phone lines are down.

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0: out of jesting. The phone lines are down. I always say there's nothing like a good storm and a disrupting of communications for making things easier for the ghost to walk. Don't you agree?
1: I can't get through.
2: Twisted.
1: What are you going to do now, Bill?
3: Oh, it's not all that serious, really. Only if something's wrong on the line. No reason to suppose there should be, but, well, we always play it safe.
1: I'd better go to the signal box.
3: Play it safe? You mean you're going to stop the train?
1: There's a direct line through the signal box from the station up the line. It's 10 to 1, that'll be all right. I'll check from there.
2: There isn't to be an accident. It's just like 5 years ago. I know it.
1: Come along. Just keep your fingers crossed that the line to the signal box is still okay. Otherwise, we'll have to disrupt the railway services and stop the express.
2: You see, Michael, he is a ghost. He must be. I wonder what's happened to the rail station master. He's going to cause an accident this one.
3: For heaven's sake, relax, darling. Even if he is a ghost, which he isn't, what could he do? He can't go out and dig the track up and cause a smash that way. There can't be an accident unless there's something wrong on the line.
2: How do we know there isn't? The storm, the rain. 5 years ago there was a washaway. How do you know it's not the same tonight?
3: Because things don't happen that way. 5 years ago there was a weakness somewhere. The rains caused the earthworks to give way. Now don't you think the authorities will have made quite sure that that can't happen again, however severe the storm?
2: I don't know. I don't know what to think.
3: What do you want me to do?
2: After him. I think you should be with him.
3: Good heavens, what on earth for?
2: But he might be able to prevent something terrible happening.
3: But nothing can happen, Pam. I've told you.
2: Please, Michael, for my sake.
3: All right, if it'll make you feel better. Now, will you be all right here?
2: I don't know who that man is or what he is, but there's something strange going on tonight.
1: I'll open up.

0: sure of that.
1: What? What's that? Hello?
2: Over here.
1: Bill?
2: Over here. I've hurt my leg.
1: Bill, what happened?
2: It's my leg. The rain, that fall was slippery. Maybe the drink, I don't know. I slipped. I've hurt my leg. What's funny?
1: Oh, no, Bill, I'm sorry. I shouldn't laugh. It's relief, I suppose.
2: Oh.
1: Look, I'll get you back to the waiting room. One thing's certain now. I haven't had much to do with ghosts, but I'm sure they don't fall and break their legs. Bill, it's not much of a splint, but it'll ease things until Pam can get you to the hospital. How far is it?
2: Not far.
1: You all right, darling?
3: I'm fine. No, don't worry about me. I'll get into the hospital all right.
2: Is that what has to be done, Michael?
1: I think so. Now, check the line is clear and make the signal go.
2: That's right. There's nothing to it.
1: No, don't you worry, Bill. Come on, Pam. Just give me a hand. We'll get in the car.

0: clear. Go ahead, Rossiter.
1: All right.
0: Is that you, Bill? You sound different.
1: No, Bill's sick. I'm filling in.
0: Oh. Dirty night, isn't it?
1: It certainly is. Ah, oh, so good. Now, there. First one was right, Bill. Well, enough.
2: The express through yet?
1: Not yet.
2: Ah, thank goodness I got here in time.

0: I'm worried about your husband.
1: Don't worry about Michael. He's resourceful. He'll manage.
0: Well, it's not far now. See that turning to the left?
1: I see it.
0: Yeah, turn there. It's about a quarter of a mile down.

0: doesn't matter who I am. I work on the railways. You can see that, can't you?
1: The uniform. Yes, of course.
0: Then do as I tell you.
1: I'll wash away, you sir.
0: 3 miles down the line, the whole cutting caves in. If the express isn't stopped at Rossiter, there'll be a terrible accident. Stand over there.
1: Right.
0: There she comes now.
1: Can you stop it in time?
0: Thank heavens, yes, now then. All signals red. Stop the train. That's it. Both signals red.
1: He's closer.
0: She'll stop in the station. It'll be all right this time. It'll be all right.

0: Well, I'm sorry you hurt your leg, but
1: it's such a relief.
2: A relief?
0: I don't know what it was. My watch stopped. I'm feeling a bit feverish, perhaps. I don't know, but everything seemed the same.
2: The same?
0: The smash 5 years ago. Well, that was at this time of the year, wasn't it? And the names are the same.
2: The names?
0: Well, the station master then was called Evans, wasn't he?
2: Oh, I see. Yes, he was, as a matter of fact. No relation. Evans is a common name, I suppose. Don't tell me you thought...
0: I really feel silly about it now, but relieved, too. Well, it was the storm, you see, and everything was the same.
2: Well, I'm no ghost, Mrs. Wright. And I think I've got a broken leg to prove it.

0: There's been a washaway. The line's blocked.
1: The washaway? Who's this? This is the expression, outcome. Here, you're not a railway man.
0: No, I'm not.
1: Well, then?
0: It's a long story, but there would have been a smash-up if I hadn't stopped you. Look, ask the old man. That's right, isn't it? What happened to him? That's the old man. He's disappeared.
2: Oh,
3: he's dead.
2: Oh,
3: he's
2: fine.
4: Hello, Bill.
3: Well, the hero himself. Oh. It's nice to see you.
2: How's the leg?
3: Oh, coming on fine, thank you. It'll be a bit before I'm up again, though. Well, I read all about it in the papers, but tell me what happened.
4: Oh, Bill, there's nothing to tell, really. It wasn't me. It was the old fellow, the railway worker.
3: Go on.
4: Well, I checked that the line was clear, like you told me to. I got the go-ahead, and I was going to signal the train through when the door burst open and this chap came in. He told me there'd been a washaway. He actually threw the signal. He stopped the train. Ah, he's the one who should have got all the congratulations, not me.
3: I didn't hear about this railway man.
4: No, they didn't mention it in the papers.
3: What did he look like?
4: Well, now, about 50, I'd say. Going grey.
3: And a beard? Did he have a little beard?
4: Yes, that's right. Now you mention it. Yes, of course he did. You must know him, I suppose.
3: I never met him.
4: Well, then who is he?
3: Well, like I told you, I'm the only one working on the railways round here. It's a lonely spot.
2: But I don't understand.
4: I think I do. I've just remembered something. It was raining cats and dogs outside that signal box. And he'd obviously come through the rain. His uniform was quite dry. Dusty, in fact.
3: I don't believe in ghosts either, Mrs. Wright. But I'll bet if you ask him his name, he would have told you he was Evans.
2: You don't mean...
3: Evans. The man who was responsible for the smash 5 years ago. He was making amends, you see. I hope he rests peacefully now.

Dear, dear. So who was it that stopped the train? You see, the thing that has me confused is that we've got old Bill Evans with us. Here, behind the creaking door. And he swears...

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10: No, sir. 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
9: 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Thank you.
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The Knives of El Melik, a story of freelance diplomacy, intrigue, and mystery in the Far East. K.C. Smith and Ali, Ghost Corps operatives, are captured by Melik Pasha and, with Amira, are confined in crypts beneath the ruined Temple of Tolman on an island in the River Nile. They escape from their prison with the assistance of Suleiman, an Arab devoted to Amira. Fleeing with her into a maze of underground passageways, they find their further progress suddenly barred.

0: Who's for help?
1: Hurry, Ali. Those shots. That scream.
2: Merrick Pasha and his dogs.
1: Who else? They crept up on Amira and Suleimanwa. Wait a minute. Look here.
2: The dogs have... Oh, Suleiman. He is dead, Kasi?
3: No. Oh, his heart's still beating. Badly hit, though. Look after him. I'm going up the passage after Amira.
1: I'll be back.
2: Kasi, Effendi. They took Amira and shot... Rest. Rest easy, Suleiman. Where art thou hit, my friend?
4: My back.
2: I shall get water. Here, friend, water. Press this wet cloth to thy lips.
4: Allah be praised. It is good. Go thou, follow Amira.
2: Oh, Kasi will find her. But didst thou see who it was?
4: No. They came upon me from behind, suddenly.
2: Here, friend, let me bind up thy wounds.
4: It is useless. The end is near. Thy word, Ali, thou wilt carry out my oath of vengeance against Malik Pasha.
2: The black dog shall cross the river of darkness, accursed of Allah. Thou hast the word of Ali for it.
4: Thou art the true friend. Allah is great. There is no God but Allah.
2: Ya Allahu Akbar. La ilaha il Allah.
1: How is he, Ali?
2: He is dead. Two wounds in his back. Either one fatal.
3: Ah, too bad. A good man. Brave and fearless.
2: Aywa, Habib. But you, what did you learn about Amira?
3: They've got her back there in the central chamber, bound hand and foot. Three of Malik Pasha's men are guarding her.
2: And the Pasha?
3: Gone back to the Aswan rendezvous. I overheard those fellows back there talking. Malik Pasha will be back with more men about midnight to see to the reloading of the arms and ammunition.
2: Oh, yes. They are to be loaded on the Dahabiyas tonight.
3: Which means that we've got to work fast. We expect to get Amira away from those fellows before the jackals gather for the feast.
2: But we cannot leave Suleiman here.
3: Well, the best thing we can do for him now is one of these crypts. That one over there will do. Let's get him in there. I'll give you a hand. Come on.
2: I will, Habib.
3: All right. Let him down now. That's all we can do for the present.
2: To rest in the long sleep of peace in a tomb of kings is more than most true believers may expect. Let us leave him thus, in peace.
3: Right.
2: And now, friend of my heart?
3: Back to the main chamber. There's a projection in the passage near the entrance. It's in deep shadow. From behind it, we can see and hear.
2: But they will be on the watch for us, now that they have Amira.
3: I don't think so. I stood behind the projection a few moments ago and overheard their talk about Malik Pasha's return and their plans for tonight.
2: Then they are fools born of weak-minded women. I should be watchful of my foes.
3: Oh, so? Not if you'd thought them carried off on the current of an underground stream.
2: Look,
3: you can see into the cavern from here. That black object on this side of the passage near the entrance to the cavern, that's the projection. Stay close to the wall and follow me.
2: Aywa. Only four, Kasi. But I do not see Amira.
3: Five. One stands guard close to her. You'll see them in a minute when we're...
2: Ah, I see now. She is there, my friend, against the far wall.
3: We're close enough. Listen.
5: This night, the beginning of the end, Ibrahim, for all infidels. Allah be praised.
6: Inshallah. Soon all Egypt will be purged of her enemies. These misbelieving dogs will be driven into the sea.
5: As will befall those two spying dogs who have stumbled into the black river of Ptolemy.
6: May their bones rot in the depths of their black pit. Why did you not cast the body of that foul traitor Suleiman into the stream, Ibrahim? May the scorpions of Ptolemy feed upon him where he lies.
7: Thou art a fool. The master.

0: wished him to be taken alive. If his body be found there with bullet holes in his carcass, how wouldst thou fare with Malik Pasha?
1: Voila, you're right.
2: I'll go back and drop the traitor's body into the stream.
3: Right. Close to the wall, Ali. Let him pass. Now, after him. When you have him beyond the bend in the passage.
4: Ali knows what is to be done, friend. And there will be no sound.
3: Get at it, then.
4: I war, my friend.
5: If the master does not return before midnight, thou, is it not enough that one of us watch? The woman is securely bound, and there are none to come to her help.
0: Now, lazy dog, sleep then. Thou also, Mustafa. I will watch until Ibrahim returns. And he may take my place, since the woman is his particular charge.
6: You hear, Mustafa?
5: Rest while you have the opportunity. When the master returns, there will be work enough for us. It will be our task to assist in loading those crates and boxes.
0: Bayella, were it not that they ought to cause the death of many infidels, I would say leave them as they are for another time.
3: Ali.
4: It is done, Qasim. In the days of his youth, Ibrahim was marked with the brand of the jackal's cowardice. And when he gazed into the black pit, he was stricken dumb with fear. Suleiman's death is avenged.
3: Where'd you leave him? I see you have his yatagan.
4: The last I saw of him, he was floating like a white cork, swiftly with the current of the channel. Yes, it is a good weapon I have, for which Ibrahim will have no further use.
3: Look in there, then. Those two beside the wall, asleep, or they will be shortly. Daud, the one near Amira, appears to be in charge.
4: Even his head also nods. It will not be long before he too sleeps.
3: Right. Then we go in after Amira.
4: Once we have rescued Amira and are past her guards, we may find the passageway leading out.
3: You know, of course, which one that is?
4: Not definitely, that is true, but it may be found.
3: We haven't time. Those men know this maze. We don't. Furthermore, I'm not so sure I want to leave here before Malik Pasha returns.
4: Oh, and you have a plan, then?
3: Well, it can't be called a plan yet. Just an idea. Let's see, what can we do about getting Amira out of there? Those fellows seem to be asleep. Walk as softly as you can and be careful of those loose stones on the floor.
4: I will draw off the others if they awaken.
3: Amira has seen us. She knows.
7: Kathish!
3: Keep quiet. Cut these ropes, Ali.
4: A moment. There. It is done.
3: Now, back to the passageway. Run, Amira. That passageway came out of.
8: Take them, Ali.
4: I shall take care of them, Kathi.
8: Take that. Take that.
4: Kathi, the way is clear.
3: Right, come on.
6: I am the escape. After them.
8: Which way?
6: Those lazy camels. Had thou not slept like overfed swine, they would not have come upon us. Honky, fool. Honk, Akadam.
4: The sons of dogs were confused by sleep, and now more so by the blows we dealt them.
9: Oh, you are hurt, Qasi.
3: Nothing, a mere scratch. Mustafa's yatagan grazed my cheek. Wait, here's the crypt where I left the rope. Here it is. We'll need it to cross that stream. Now, down the passage.
4: We should have cut them down, friend, while the opportunity was ours, instead of giving them merely sore heads.
3: Malik Pasha will probably do the cutting down when he finds Amira gone. Here's the bend in the tunnel, Ali. Stream's just around the corner. Go easy now.
4: But the shaft. Aft of moonlight on the ledge is gone, Qasi. It will be difficult now to get the rope over the rock.
3: Wait a minute. Oh, there's still light coming through that crevice up there. Not as strong, but enough. We can try it anyway.
9: Oh, we are going to attempt to cross that evil-looking stream, Qasi.
3: Yes. You see that shadow against the wall over there? Down low near the water?
9: Yes.
3: That's a rock sticking up from the ledge. I'm going to try to drop this noose over, and we'll fasten this end of the rope on this side. I'm going in. Wait here, you two.
4: Not too far, Qasi. The current, it pulls strongly.
3: Right. Let's see if I can still handle a rope. Come here. Once more.
7: Well, I got something, all right.
4: Ah, you have it.
7: Over to the rock. Seems solid enough. Now, if I can find something to anchor through on this side. Well, this wall's pretty smooth. Here we are. Come on.
4: Now, watch how you place your feet, Amira, and hold tightly to my hand. Slowly now.
9: Oh, the water. It is so black. And the tunnel. It is so dark.
4: We shall stay near the wall on this side. The current here is less strong.
7: Here, give me your hand, Amira. Hang on to the rope. All right, Ali. It appears to be solid enough over there, but let's put our combined weight on it. Come on, pull.
4: I want together. Together. It will hold, Cassie.
7: All right, I'll go first. Amira, between us. Ready?
9: I am ready.
7: Right. Careful now. Here we go.

0: Lipton Tea and Lipton Soup present Inner Sanctum Mysteries, starring Miriam Hopkins. Good evening, friends of the Inner Sanctum. This is your host, Raymond, ready as always to provide you with your weekly ration of screams, gurgles, and blood. All in a spirit of gentle fun, I have no other object in mind. Except to reduce you to sniveling wrecks of nerves and shudders. Have you got a white sheet handy? You might wrap it around yourself in case a ghost shows up. You'll think you're in the business and pass right on through you.
1: Now, Mr. Raymond, don't be so silly. You know there are no such things as ghosts.
0: Who said that? Oh, hello, Mary Bennett. So, you don't believe in ghosts, huh? And, what's that standing behind you, huh?
1: Oh, you shouldn't have done that, frightening me that way. Shame on you.
0: Oh, I'm sorry, Mary. Can I make amends?
1: Well, you might tell the folks how much you enjoy Lipton tea.
0: Oh, gladly, gladly. Friends. Just the other day, a ghost and I were having a conversation about Lipton tea.
1: Now, here. Enough of that. Nobody is interested in what you and the ghost said about Lipton tea. No. Let's talk about real people and the solid pleasure they get from Lipton's. They drink it at mealtimes. They serve it when friends drop in for a visit. And, of course, they often brew themselves a cup of Lipton's during the day. Just because it's so nice to relax and enjoy that famous brisk flavor. Oh, by the way, that word brisk, B-R-I-S-K, is one that tea experts use. Brisk means that Lipton's always tastes tangy and bracing. It's never flat or wishy-washy. Yes, you just don't know how good tea can be until you know how good Lipton's is.
0: Okay, Mary, suppose you go fry me a cup of tea. But keep the kitchen door open because you're about to hear the story of the Bog Oak Necklace. It's an original radio play by David Driscoll. And our heroine tonight is that beautiful star of stage and screen, Miss Miriam Hopkins, who'll play the role of Emily. Now, be calm, be calm. There's nobody standing behind you. At least, nobody you can see. At the edge of a lake, in a small New England town, two men are busy digging an excavation.
2: Must have been like a cave around here once, huh?
3: Mm. Yeah, old Miss Bristow used to own this property before she sold it to this here city man who's building.
2: Used to be a fine apple orchard right up there. And was all fine trees once.
3: Well, let's dig. That's what we're getting paid for.
2: Hey. What's the matter with you, Polly?
3: Look down there what I just hit with my shovel.
2: Huh? Oh, a bone.
3: Oh, some cow, I expect. Cow? That ain't no cow bone, Jerry.
2: Hey, Polly.
3: Huh?
2: Look. Look at this with the bone.
3: Yeah, I see it. And you call that a cow bone now?
2: No, I don't.
3: This here must have been a graveyard once.
2: This here was never no graveyard. The river used to come right up to here almost before the big flood. Before they built the dam.
3: Hey, what are you doing?
2: Get your coat and hat.
3: You're bringing that with you?
2: Of course I am. Hat and this.
3: Yeah, but there must be a skull here, too.
2: Of course there must be. We don't have to look for that, Polly. That ain't our job. Come on.
3: Jerry and me was digging away there, Mr. Warren, down towards the river. And all of a sudden, Jerry kind of yelled. And when I asked him what's the matter, he shows me this leg bone. So I looks and there's the skeleton right at his feet.
4: I see.
3: So I figure you being the county attorney here, you're the man who ought to know first.
4: Yes. Now this place by the river that you're talking about, it's the land that city man bought to build a home on?
3: Yeah, that's right. He bought it from old Miss Emily Bristow. And then we found this, too. Around the, well, I guess you'd call it the neck. That is where the neck would be. It's a Anything wrong, Mr. Warren?
4: Where did you say you found this bowl and this necklace?
3: Well, Jerry and me is making a trench for a water pipe, and we're digging where the old riverbank used to be. Right near the river edge.
4: I leave the necklace with me. If I need any more help, I'll get in touch with you. That's all.
3: Yes, sir.
4: 40 years. 40 years.
2: Emily. Emily Bristow.
1: What do you want with me after 40 years, Andrew?
4: Look, Emily.
1: Well, these are old woman's eyes.
4: Look closer.
1: Take that away. Take it away.
4: The Bog Oak necklace, Emily. Do you remember? Presented to Miss Emily Bristow on her 24th birthday by Andrew Warren.
1: Where did you get it, Andrew?
4: It was found at the river edge on the property you've just sold.
1: Daisy. Daisy.
4: It's come back to us, Emily. After all these years, it's come back to us. The Bog Oak necklace. The necklace that meant the death of your sister, Daisy.
1: Oh, Andrew, darling.
0: Daisy, there aren't two people anywhere as happy as we are.
1: Of course not. May I tell Emily?
0: Why, yes, I suppose so. After all, she's your sister. She should know. Good night, darling.
1: Look at that moon.
0: Smiling at you.
1: Oh. I'm going to close my eyes, and I won't open them until you're down the road out of sight.
0: Good night, sweetheart.
1: Good night. Good night, sweetheart. Good night, moon. Young ladies shouldn't stand staring at the moon that way.
5: Oh, Emily. You frightened me so.
1: Did I? You had a nice drive with Andrew in the moonlight, I hope.
5: Mm-hmm. Emily. Andrew, Andrew.
1: Yes?
5: Andrew and I? We're... Oh, darling, how'll I ever stop my heart from beating so?
1: Let me say it for you. You're engaged. And there you are. It was easy, wasn't it?
5: For you?
1: You've no idea how easy it was for me.

0: Emily.
1: Right here.
0: Emily, I wanted to see you so badly.
1: She's already told me, Andrew.
0: Emily, I want you to understand about this. I know how this must hurt you.
1: You've got to break it off. You've got to. You can't marry her. Andrew, listen to me. Please. Please marry me. I beg you.
0: Emily, we must be sensible.
1: I beg you.
0: If you love me, Emily, you must let me do what I feel is right.
1: I can't let you marry Daisy. You're mine. I must have you. If not me, Andrew, no one. No one else at all.
0: It's too late now. Forgive me.
1: I'll never forgive you. And I'll never let you go.
0: Emily.
1: Never. Never. Never.
2: Emily. Emily, are you asleep?
1: Go to bed, Daisy.
2: Oh, Emily, don't be cross. I can't sleep.
1: You can't sleep.
2: No, I'm so excited. Why, Emily, you're still dressed, too.
1: Oh, so I am.
2: What's the matter, dear? Don't you feel well?
1: Oh, I feel very well. Thank you, Daisy.
2: Emily, what's the matter? Why do you use that tone with me? Oh, darling, you're not feeling well, are you? I can tell by the look on your face. Oh, come on. Come on out into the night. The moon is full, and let's walk up to the apple orchard. After all, Emily, even though we're going to be separated, it won't be forever.

0: Aren't you afraid to be out here at night?
1: Afraid?
0: Afraid of what? We are at the end of the apple orchard. There's the little patch that goes down the river. I think you'd better go back now.
1: I go back? Well, what'll you do?
0: I'm going to stay here.
1: I wouldn't dream of going back to the house alone.
0: I thought you weren't afraid.
1: All alone? Of course I'd be afraid all alone.
0: Daisy, I don't want you to marry Andrew.
1: Emily?
0: You know what you've just said?
1: Certainly.
0: Why,
1: Oh, Emily, I'm surprised at you. Well, you're jealous.
0: That's right. I want you to write to Andrew and tell him that you've thought it over and that you've decided you don't love him and you're not going to marry him.
1: How dare you speak to me that way? Now get out of my way. I'll never talk to you again as long as I live.
0: Have you thought that you mayn't have very long to live?
1: Emily! Emily, I'll scream!
0: No, you won't scream. You won't scream at all. And do you know why, down in that little pigeon heart of yours, you're frightened?
1: Frightened?
0: Let go of my arms!
1: You're hitting me! You're out of your mind, Emily!
0: I'll let you go when you promise to write that letter.
1: I promise. I promise, Emily. Now let go of me.
0: As soon as we get back.
1: Yes, yes, yes!
0: And don't you dare breathe a word of this to anyone ever as long as you live.
1: I promise. I promise.
0: Now I think we understand who loves Andrew.
1: Yes?
0: I'll let you go. You don't know how close you came.
1: Come back here, Daisy.
0: You'd run away, would you?
1: Emily! Emily, I wasn't running away. Please let me go.
0: Oh.
1: What are you doing with that necklace? Emily, no! No!
0: I knew I couldn't trust you. I knew I never should have told
1: Help.
0: You.
1: Help! Stop, Emily! You're joking me. I can't breathe. I can't breathe.
0: Oh,

0: Well, girls will be girls, I suppose. That's kind of pity about little Emily, though. Just think what a wonderful hangman she'd have made if she'd been born a girl. Kind of cute, huh? Being taken for a little swing by a girl.
1: Oh, what a terrible woman she is, Mr. Raymond.
0: Oh, now, listen, I like Emily. She's so inventive. Most women will do anything for a necklace, but only Emily knows what to do with a necklace.
1: Now, please, you know very well that the only thing you can do with a necklace is wear it.
0: Oh, yeah? Well, the only thing you can do with Lipton tea is drink it.
1: Well, what's wrong with that? And, Mr. Raymond, maybe you don't realize how often folks do drink Lipton tea. Why, it's the perfect beverage for so many occasions. And that's why it makes sense to have a good supply on hand, to buy the larger, more economical size packages. And it is more economical that way, too. Oh, yes, it's wise to have a large size package of Lipton tea on your shelf, because that well-known brisk flavor, that bracing, full-bodied taste, makes Lipton's always welcome.
0: That gives me an idea. Maybe we should have had Emily and little Daisy talk out their quarrel over a cup of Lipton tea. Oh, man, that'd be chummy. But it's too late now. Daisy is stretched out on the ground with a bog oak necklace twisted tight around her neck. She's not sleeping now. She's just dead to the world. So, let's get back to our star, Miss Miriam Hopkins, who plays the role of Emily.
2: Daisy, get up. Get up this minute and stop teasing me. You're not hurt that bad, and you know you're not. Please get up, Daisy. You're frightening me. Daisy. Daisy, you're acting just as though you were dead.
3: I am dead, Emily. You murdered me. You strangled me with the bog oak necklace.
2: You see, you wouldn't be talking to me if you were dead.
3: You've killed your own sister, Emily, because you were jealous.
2: That voice, that Daisy's voice. But your lips are not moving. How can you be speaking to me, Daisy, when your lips are not moving?
3: They'll find me here in the orchard with your necklace around my neck. And they'll know you did it. And they'll punish you. You'll never be allowed to marry Andrew.
2: I will marry him. I will. Oh, what am I saying? Who am I talking to? Somebody speaking to me with Daisy's voice.
3: And all your life I'll be speaking to you. Just like this. Because you murdered me with the bog oak necklace.
2: I must do something. I must get some help. Somewhere I must get some help. She can't be dead. I just pulled the necklace a little bit, not tightly at all.
3: You pulled it very tightly, Emily. Look at my neck and you'll see. You'll see how tightly you twisted the necklace.
2: Stop it. Stop talking to me.
3: I'll never leave you, Emily. Never as long as you live.
2: You are dead, aren't you? I murdered you. Something dreadful will happen to me. I've got to do something. What can I do? River. I'm near the river. Stones, yes. With twine. Strong twine. Wound around the stones and I'd tie the stones to her and I could throw her into the water from the crag on the hill and the stones would make her sink to the bottom and then she'd never come back. Never. And who would know?
3: You.
2: Maybe when I get back to her, she'll be moving and I'll talk to her. No, she is dead. She is... Oh, I'm running in the wrong direction. It was over there that I killed her. It couldn't have been because she's not there. She... It was right here. Daisy's gone. She got up and walked away somewhere. She's alive.
4: Emily. Oh. I found her, Emily. Strangled to death.
2: I know nothing about it.
4: What are you doing then with that twine in your hand? You wanted to tie stones to her, didn't you? Throw her in the river.
2: I killed her because I was jealous. You're as guilty as I am. Because you should have married me.
4: Yes, I am as guilty as you are. What will become of me now? All my hopes, my ambitions.
2: If we can get rid of the body, then we can get married after all. It'll only take a little while for people to forget, and then we can go away somewhere. Begin
4: over.
2: I
4: never want to look at you again as long as I live.
2: I
4: hate you. I came back here to speak to you again. I wanted to tell you I'd done a wrong thing. That I ought to marry you. I wanted to arrange with you about Daisy. How we could tell her without hurting her too much. I was heading toward your window when I saw her. Strangled with the Bog Oak necklace.
2: What have you done with it?
4: Exactly what you plan to do. Because no woman would have the strength to do it. I had rope in my rowboat. I tied stones to the body. Rowed a bit into the river with it. Dropped it overboard. The plan works, you're safe. If it doesn't, he'll die. And I'll go to prison. I'm going now. The moon is down already. Soon it will be dawn.
2: The necklace. What did you do with the necklace?
4: I left it where it was. Around her neck.

0: That sound. The sound the necklace makes. I have heard it every night for 40 years. 40 years. Now she's come back to us. To me. Tell me, Andrew, where was it found?
1: She's been there, at the bottom of the river all this time.
0: Oh.
1: During the flood last year, the skeleton must have been swept into that old sewer. Twine probably rotted away a long time ago. That's the only explanation I can give.
0: Watching. Down there at the bottom of the river, watching.
1: I'm going now, Emily. Probably the last time we'll ever see each other. I'll leave the necklace with you. It was to you I gave it 40 years ago.
2: Emily!
0: What's that?
1: What?
0: The voice. Her voice.
1: I'm going.
0: Don't leave me, Andrew. Don't leave me.
2: He'll leave us, Emily. He'll leave the two sisters alone. Together.
0: Andrew!
2: We're alone now, Emily. Just as we used to be. You and I and the necklace.
0: No.
2: Come, Emily, let's take a walk as we used to in the old apple orchard.
0: No, no.
2: Come, come. It's getting dark. Dark.
0: No, I've not been near that orchard in 40 years.
2: Come, Emily, with me.
0: But I'm old.
2: No, you're young. As young as I am. Come with me. We'll tell each other little secrets, won't we, Emily? Just as we used to.
0: Yes.
2: The crickets will be chirping and the moon coming up. All as it used to be.
0: Yes.
2: And you'll be wearing your necklace. The bark oak necklace that Andrew gave you when he thought he loved you instead of me. You'll wear it the way you used to when you'd steal up there to the orchard to meet him. Remember? When he used to roll to the bottom of the hill and wait for you, and you could stand in the orchard until you heard him whistle.
0: Yes.
2: Yes. Emily.
0: Yes.
2: You've forgotten something.
0: Forgotten.
2: The necklace. The bog oak necklace.
0: Oh.
2: Wear it, Emily. Dear Emily, wear it.

0: Come, Emily, come.
1: I can't run as fast as I...
0: Come, Emily, come. He's waiting.
1: Jim.
0: Listen. Oh. Andrew's whistling for you. Answer it, dear. Go on.
1: I can't whistle. That's strange.
0: You must run faster, Emily, faster. Oh, you must run so much faster. Through the apple tree, bending beneath the branches. He may not wait.
1: I all out of breath. These apple trees, the branches, they're in my way. I can't bend over.
0: Faster, faster. He may run over
1: for days. No. I'm coming, Andrew. I'm coming. Wait for me, Andrew. Wait for...
0: That necklace. Emily, you caught it in a branch. Turn around, Emily. Turn around. Turn around. And loosen it. Turn quickly, Emily. That's the way my voice sounded one night long ago. When I wore the Barco necklace. When I, too, was strangled by the Barco necklace. Come, sister. Come. It's so cool here in the river.

0: your answer true. Who gets choked first? Me, a lovely you. If you'll be the first to strangle, I'd appreciate your angle. And when I learn that it's now my turn, I'll gargle as nice as you.
1: What awful words to sing to such a nice song.
0: Oh, but listen, I sing so well, and I can recite, too. Shall I recite you something suitable? Say a Mother Goose rhyme, huh?
1: Mr. Raymond, you don't know any Mother Goose.
0: Is that so? Well, I know one that you love. Listen. Polly, put the kettle on. Polly, put the kettle on. Polly, put the kettle on, and we'll all have tea.
1: Well, that's fine. Only I hope Polly makes sure that it's Lipton's tea.
0: Naturally.
1: But I suppose there's little doubt that she'll use Lipton's. Because, after all, more people drink Lipton tea than any other brand. The reason for that is Lipton's famous brisk flavor. Yes, Lipton tea is never flat or insipid. It always tastes full-bodied and vigorous and... Well, I guess it's all summed up by that word brisk. Yes, folks, brisk is the word that the tea experts use when they talk about Lipton tea. So try it real soon, won't you?

say. Of course, I just tell you what the gossip is in the morgues I visit. They say that Daisy and Emily can be seen almost any moonlit night. Skull gently touching skull, floating through the old apple orchard as of yore. If you'd like them in your home, you could use their ration coupon. Outside of rattling a bit when the wind blows, they're very nice and companionable, especially on dark nights. And in the summer, you can always use them for scarecrows in your victory garden. By the way, this month's Inner Sanctum mystery novel is The Outsider by A.E. Martin. Well, now it's really time to close that there squeaking door until next week at the same time when Lipton Tea and Lipton Soup will once again bring you another Inner Sanctum mystery produced under the direction of Hyman Brown. So until then, good night. Pleasant dreams.

0: I wonder what our grandmothers would have said if they had heard about Lipton's noodle soup. I'll bet they wouldn't have believed it possible that a delicious chicken noodle soup could come ready to make in an envelope. But if they'd tasted Lipton's, they would have agreed that it has an old-fashioned, homemade flavor, that it tastes just like the kind of chicken soup they used to make themselves. And Lipton's is economical, too. It costs less and makes more than canned soups. So, folks, be sure to try Lipton's noodle soup. And be sure to tune in next Tuesday night for another Inner Sanctum Mystery.
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0: 31 and a half, 32, 33, 35, 40, and 10 is 50, and 50 is a pound. At first, when you are given change in new money, it may sound rather odd. So if you're puzzled by 31 and a half, 32, 33, 35, 40, and 10 is 50, and 50 is a pound, think decimal. Now there are 100 new pence in a pound. Think decimal. That way you'll find shopping simple.
1: 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They peel them with their metal knives. 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

0: The American Broadcasting Company presents Quiet, Please, which is written and directed by Willis Cooper and which features Ernest Chappell.
1: Quiet, Please for tonight is called The Oldest Man in the World.
2: It was bitter cold up there in the uplands, the foothills of the Pyrenees, 20,000 years ago. The great sheet of glacial ice had slid down from the polar ice cap. Only the mountain peaks arose above it. There were reindeer in southern France. Reindeer and the great shaggy bison. The long-haired ancestor of the horse lived somehow on those dead hills in the bitter cold of 200 centuries ago. No man wrote down the time when the sullen glaciers let go their icy hold on the countryside, for there were no men to see it. Only the fierce great bears roaming the barren, frigid hills, preying horribly on the reindeer and the bison and the gentle, frightened horses. Where the men came from, nobody knows. Perhaps they struggled up from the Spanish Peninsula over the jagged passes of the Pyrenees, following the retreating wall of ice. Perhaps they... But it's fruitless to speculate. The ice melted away to the north, then the earth appeared, and there were men living in the high caves of the Pyrenees. In the Cro-Magnon caves along the Dordogne in France, they found what they said was indisputable evidence of prehistoric man. An intelligent, walking upright man who made weapons, fought, worshipped, and died. The Cro-Magnon man. You've seen the drawings they made of him. A beetle-browed, heavy-jawed caveman. A short step on the ladder of evolution above his anthropoid forebears. And in certain caves hidden away in the foothills of the Pyrenees, you can find drawings that the Cro-Magnon man scratched on the cave walls 20,000 years ago. So he did live and flourish and finally perished. And they say he vanished utterly. That is what they say. Now I'll tell you what I know.
3: Why, I think I ought to tell Lucas. I know the story even better.
2: Did you hear that? Did you hear a voice speaking to you? I thought I heard a voice. I thought I heard Harry's voice. Listen. It couldn't be Harry's voice, could it? Not Harry's voice. Harry is... Harry's dead. Harry... And the last time I saw Harry alive was 27 years ago this coming August. Listen. It can't be. I wonder if Harry's bicycle is still up there beneath a clump of bushes. They'd be trees now. Up there at the mouth of the cave on the road. The lonesome road that leads past the ruins of the castle of Montspan. The frame will be rusty and the tires will be in shreds and the shiny leather will be weather-worn and mildewed. If some village boy from Montspan didn't find the bicycle and ride it away many years ago. But I doubt anybody found it. Nobody found the mouth of that cave. Not for 20,000 years. We left our bicycles at the mouth of the cave. Harry and Lucille and I.
3: We can sit here in the cave until the storm's over. Long ride down to the village, and I don't want to get caught in one of these young floods. Can't even find a road when it starts to rain. Pull your bike inside, Lucille. It'll start raining any second.
4: We made it just in time, it looks like.
3: Sit down, Lucas. Here, Lucille.
2: Yeah, one cigarette.
3: Here.
2: Thanks.
3: Here, me.
4: You boys are so polite.
3: No, not three from one match, Lucille.
4: Oh, you. I haven't got any matches.
2: Here.
4: Thanks. Lightning.
3: Practically never strikes games.
4: Sit closer to me.
2: Cold, Lucille?
4: I don't like lightning.
3: There comes the rain.
4: Let's get farther inside. It's coming right in here.
2: It's probably damp in there, too.
4: No, it's nice and dry. Dark, though.
5: Come on, Lucas. Blowing right in there.
2: I'll say it is. Where are you, Lucille?
6: Here. Dry leaves.
5: Ah, fine.
6: Sit down.
5: Sit down, Lucas. Not on me.
2: I can't see you.
5: Oh. This is all right. Comfortable, Lucille?
6: Fine.
4: Ooh, listen to it rain.
5: Nice and cozy in here.
2: Yeah, no wonder they lived in caves.
5: Who?
4: Who?
2: Cavemen. Cro-Magnon men.
4: Suppose any of them lived in here?
5: Big cave. Seems big, anyway.
2: Probably they did. Lived in all the caves around here. Remember what the abbey told us down the village?
7: On trouve les reliques partout.
2: Sure, they find relics everywhere. They lived here all right.
4: Nobody home now, though.
2: Hardly. And that was 20,000 years ago.
4: Was you there, Charlie?
2: Yeah, they lived in all the caves around here. They must have lived here.
5: They've explored all the caves from here to Toulouse.
4: This one's kind of hidden, though. We just found it by accident.
2: Good accident. Well, we'd be out in that.
5: Sure coming down.
4: I'm hungry.
5: It'll stop pretty soon.
4: I hope so.
2: If this keeps up, that road will be something.
5: Road? Goat path.
2: Well, you're dry.
5: Now. Where are you going, Lucille?
6: Exploring. Find a caveman.
5: What's the matter with me?
6: You're too gentle.
5: I can get rough.
2: Don't go far, Lucille. Break your leg in the dark back there.
5: Yeah, and I don't want to have to carry you down that mountainside in the mud.
6: I've got my flashlight.
5: Well, be careful.
2: You got another cigarette?
5: Hmm.
2: Yeah, match.
5: You got nothing but the habit, Lucas.
2: Thanks.
6: It goes way back under the hill.
5: Well, be careful.
6: Oh, shut up.
5: My bride.
2: Yeah, I wonder if this cave really has been explored.
5: I wouldn't know.
2: It'd be nice to find a souvenir, take home with us.
5: What kind of souvenir?
2: Bone or something?
5: With some caveman's name carved on it. Property of Ugg, son of Gug.
2: Yeah, they carved things on bones.
5: Hmm.
2: Carved pictures on the walls of the caves.
5: How are you going to pry the wall off a cave? Lucille? Lucille? Hey, Lucille!
6: I'm all right. Hey, there's bats in here.
5: What'd you expect? Robins?
6: Ostriches.
2: I wouldn't wander around back there, Lucille.
6: I'm all right.
2: Well, be careful.
6: Shut up.
5: Come back here.
6: In a minute. Hey, there's a big hole back here.
5: Well, stay away from it.
6: I will.
5: Stopped raining here?
2: Yeah, it's coming down harder than ever.
5: Getting dark out, too.
2: Well, we're dry.
5: None of that brandy left, is there?
6: I heard that.
2: Well, there ain't any.
6: Think it up. I don't want any.
5: We should come back here.
6: In a minute. Hey, this is wonderful back here.
5: Well, come on back here.
6: Gosh, it's dark.
5: Come back before you get lost.
6: All right.
2: See any pictures back there?
6: Dearie.
2: The what?
5: The Louvre. Where the pictures are? In Paris. France.
2: Oh. No, on the walls.
6: No. No pictures.
2: Well, you better come back.
6: Well, I've never seen this hole in the floor.
5: You stay away from it.
6: Way down. I think there's water down there.
5: Water outside, too. Well, Lucille, come back here now. Stop fooling around. You'll break your...
6: No, I won't.
5: You will, too.
6: Hey!
5: You... What's the matter? You... Lucille?
2: Lucille?
6: Come back here!
5: What's the matter with you?
2: What is it? What...
6: Come back here, quick!
2: Come on, Lucas. Wait, I'll get my flashlight.
5: Lucille, now stay still.
6: Look out for that hole, Harry. Look out this way.
2: What happened? What is it?
4: You're both scared to death.
5: What happened?
4: Look!
5: What?
4: A footprint. Caveman's footprint.
5: Well, let's see. In the solid rock.
4: How did it get there?
5: Yeah.
2: A caveman put it there.
4: In the solid rock?
2: Well, that was soft mud 20,000 years ago. And a man, a beetle-browed, heavy-jawed, Cro-Magnon man, left it there in the soft limestone mud. And the mud has hardened through all those 200 times 100 years, and it looks as if he just walked away from it. And the man that made it, he's not even a dead man anymore. He died. He was a skeleton somewhere in here in the bowels of the earth. The centuries went on and on. He's not even dust, the man that made that footprint.
4: It scares me.
2: You don't need to be afraid of him, Lucille. Listen.
4: Harry.
2: Thunder. Thunder, that's all.
4: Hold my hand, Harry. I'm scared all of a sudden.
2: There's nothing to be afraid of.
4: Harry.
5: I know there's nothing to be afraid of, Lucas, but... but...
4: Let's get out of here. I'm scared.
5: Come on, dear.
2: Let's go back where we were and not wander around till the rain stops. Over this way, Harry.
4: Harry!
2: He fell. That hole in the floor.
4: Lucille!
2: You pushed him! I saw you push him! You'll marry her, you! Well, I pushed him. His eyes were on the footprint on the yellow limestone floor of the cave as he took a backward step directly toward the yawning hole that led to... And I pushed him into. Just the... lightest touch on his arm, just enough to take his balance away from him on that glaze of ancient crystalline limestone. Just the lightest push. And Lucille saw it. Of course. Lucille had promised to marry me. That was before Harry's time. Lucille loved me. That was before Harry's time. I loved Lucille. Before Harry's time and after Harry's time and always. But she married Harry. They asked me to come along to the south of France with them. The old good friend, the friend of the family, the man who loved and lost and forgave and wrapped up his broken heart. Lucas the unjealous. Lucas the good loser, the good fellow, good old Lucas. And at last the storm sent opportunity deep in the cave where the oldest man in the world had lived. He would forget the man who died of an accident in that ancient place. And in time, the good friend would take up his role as the lover. The role he had never forgotten. But Lucille saw what I did. I remember the thoughts that raced through my mind as we stood beside that pit there in the brief lights from our paltry flashlights. I'll have to do something. I'll have to try. I'll have to make it look as if I was only trying to save him from falling. He's dead down there. He hid his head on the rocks as he fell, or he's drowned in those black waters down there. I'll have to do something to convince her. Look. Look there at the side of the pit. Why, a man could climb down there. I would only have to climb part way down to make it look good. To make it look as if I really wanted to rescue him. It'll be a great act. I won't fall. I'll make it look good. She'll be sure I was trying to save him if I climbed down after him. And he's dead anyway.
7: I saw him do it.
2: Lucille, you're being absurd. Lucille, listen to me. You know perfectly well I didn't push Harry. You know I didn't, Lucille. I reached out as I saw his foot slipping on the floor there, and I tried to save him from falling, but I didn't push him. Lucille, you know I didn't push him. And Harry's my best friend, Lucille. Why should I try to kill him? I love you. And I love Harry like a brother, Lucille. I didn't push him. I tried to save his life. Listen, Lucille. Listen. Stop crying a second. I'm going down there. There, see, where it looks as if the steps the old caveman made themselves so long ago. Now you stay right here, Lucille, and I'll go down and I'll do everything I can to bring Harry back to you. No, stay there and wait. Wait, Lucille.
8: Lucille, wait. I can climb down.
9: Oh, no. No, I don't want you to do it.
8: Let me go, Lucille.
9: No. I know you want to make sure he's dead when you go down there. No. No, you want to make sure he's dead.
2: Why, Lucille?
9: No, I
2: wouldn't. Why, Lucille, I thought that's fine. I hadn't thought of that. He might be still alive down there, but he won't be, Lucille, darling, when I come back. Why, thank you very much for the suggestion, I thought. That solves the whole problem very neatly. And now down the slippery steps cut into the limestone. Down, oh, so carefully in the dark. The little gurgling sound of dark waters below me. But slip, be careful, mustn't fall yourself, Lucas. And up above, the dim beam from Lucille's flashlight. Very, very neat as I climb down. Harry! Oh, boy. Are you all right? Harry! Harry, old boy! Maybe he is dead. Maybe he did drown. How much farther is it? The rocks are slippery. And I see water lap suddenly at my foot.
9: Harry!
2: Now my own flashlight to see down here. A head bobbing on the surface of the water. Harry! No. The beam sweeps back and forth over the swirling, dark, icy waters. Harry!

0: Are you all right?
1: That's why I'm all right. Jump down into the water.
0: Where are you?
1: The water isn't deep. Jump down.
0: Well, listen, I don't...
1: Jump down. I think my arm's broken. Come on, hurry.
0: Well, I...
1: Come on, quick.
0: Where are you?
1: Feel around the side. Water's only up to your chest. Feel around the side. The tunnel.
2: In the wet darkness, feeling around the slimy walls, water lapping soggily at my chest.
1: Keep feeling around till you find it. I can't help
2: Suddenly,
1: you.
2: An opening. And the water sucking hungrily up my legs, a suffocating, water-filled tunnel. The rocky roof from 6 inches above my head. Water over my mouth. Flies. Blinding, curved, flashy arms. Water, darkness, the precious gulf of air.
1: Don't find it.
3: Only a second or two. All right.
1: Harry.
3: You're all right.
1: I don't...
3: It's
1: what?
3: It's a tunnel that comes out of that hole I fell into. Underground river or something. Kind of a beach here. Lie still. You're all right.
2: Are you...
3: I think I broke my arm when I fell. I tried to get back through the tunnel, but the current's too strong. You'll have to help me, Lucas.
2: Wait.
3: Matter? Not scared, are you?
2: Well, this is another cave.
3: Not afraid of the cavemen, are you?
2: Where are you?
3: Right here.
2: It's so dark. Can't see a thing.
3: Try your flashlight, unless it got waterlogged. Ah, does work.
2: Stalactites. 100 feet long, hanging dismally from a ceiling so far away. The silent, rushing underground river on a shore of yellow crystallized limestone. Beside me, a wall deep scratched with giant drawings that I recognize in the fever light as the great shaggy bison of the Ice Age. Rude drawings in red and black of the gentle little horses that roamed the countryside above me one day. A rude altar. An ancient, terrifying mark scratched into the solid rock in the days when it was soft mud. Marks that the cavemen's high priests must have made there in their holy of holies in the ancient cave. Beside me, the incredibly old statue of the great ice bear, looming horribly in the little light. The marks of the ritual stone spears clear in its hulking sides after 20,000 years.
3: Look.
2: The squat, menacing figure of an almost man. Beetle-browed, heavy-browed, heavy-jawed, glaring horribly at me over Harry's shoulder.
3: He won't hurt you, Lucas. He's a statue, too. Now you know, don't you, what the oldest man in the world looked like?
2: He... Nobody's ever seen anything like that, Harry.
3: Better save that light. We'll need it if we're going to get out of here to tell anybody about it.
2: No, it's all right. This is a fresh battery. Harry. It's incredible. Look at his face.
3: Solid limestone. Scare you, old boy? Come on, I want to get out of here.
2: Can we... Oh, wait, Harry. I want to... Listen.
3: I want to get up. That's the sound of the water. The river there.
2: I thought I heard...
3: The sound of the water.
2: Back there in the shadow.
3: Nothing.
2: There is too something back there.
3: The cavemen? The Cro-Magnon men alive after 20,000 years, Lucas?
2: There's something... I can hear...
3: Whatever it is, old man...
2: Harry.
3: What?
2: You said you broke your arm.
3: I said so. I said I couldn't get back through the passage with a broken arm, didn't I?
2: Well, that's what you...
3: A man couldn't get back there with a broken arm.
2: Well, why?
3: Because I wanted you in here with me, Lucas. I wanted you in here with whatever else is in here.
2: Harry.
3: You're the smart guy. You're the investigator. You're the man that knows all about the cavemen.

0: What?
1: A murderer, Lucas?
0: Hi.
1: I saw your face when you pushed me, murderer. So?
0: No, wait.
1: Goodbye, Lucas.
0: You're not going to leave me. I can get through that passage just as well as you can.
1: Not
0: you...
1: with a broken arm, Lucas. Not with two broken arms.
0: You're not...
1: Hold out your arms, Lucas.
0: No. No, you...
1: Now, look what you've done, Lucas. You've smashed the oldest statue in the world to bits. Not content with attempted murder, you...
0: I didn't...
1: Hold out your arms, Lucas, and let's get this over. Drop that rock.
0: Harry! I told you...
2: I made my way back through the passage. How I'll never know, but I made it. I made the climb up the slippery limestone walls of that dreadful pit up to the floor of the cave. I don't know how I did that. I stood for a long moment alongside Lucille when I came up to the cave floor. And I remember how the yellow floor glittered in what was left of the light from her dying flashlight. Lucille, I said. Lucille, I loved you. And I wanted you. And I loved you enough to try to murder Harry. And if I let you go, Lucille, you'll tell everybody, and they'll take me, and they'll hang me. And it's no good, Lucille.
3: Harry. Is he?
2: Yes, Lucille. Harry is dead. Harry is dead.
3: You murdered him.
2: No, Lucille. No, I didn't murder him. I tell you, I didn't murder him.
3: But he's dead.
2: Yes. He's dead, but I didn't murder.
3: Then I don't want to live any longer.
2: Yes, I know, Lucille. But I didn't murder Harry. I tried, but I didn't do it.
3: Murderer.
2: And I picked her up. And just as gently as I could, I dropped her over the edge of the yawning black pit. Down into the water down there. And before I loosened my hands and let her fall, I leaned over and I kissed her on the forehead. Because I did love her. They'd have hanged me. She wouldn't have believed me. Nobody in the world would have believed that thing that came out of the shadows behind Harry down there and lifted up a great jagged piece of the broken statue and smashed his head in. Nobody in the world would have believed me if I'd told them that Harry was killed by a real, live, breathing caveman. The last of the beetle-browed, heavy-jawed, squatty little men that lived 20,000 years ago. But that's what happened.

0: is The Oldest Man in the World. It was written and directed by Willis Cooper. And the man who spoke to you was Ernest Chappell.
1: And Don Briggs was Harry. Nancy Sheridan was Lucille. As usual, music for Quiet Please is played by Albert Berman. 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
1: This is The Mysterious Traveler, inviting you to join me on another journey into the realm of the strange and terrifying. I hope you will enjoy the trip, that it will thrill you a little and chill you a little. So settle back, get a good grip on your nerves, and be comfortable, if you can, as you hear the story I call The Man in the Black Derby. Where are we going? Tonight we're going to delve into the mind of Florence Gordon, a young, attractive woman with a secret fear. A fear that is buried deep in her subconscious, but of late has more and more frequently crept into her conscious, leaving her pale and trembling. It's just dusk, and Florence is entering Central Hospital to visit a friend who's a patient. As she walks to the information desk, an uneasy feeling comes over Florence. For a moment she stops and glances around the lobby of the hospital, as if searching for someone, and yet not sure what this person would look like. As she stares at the people about her, a nurse approaches.
2: Is there anything wrong, miss?
3: No. No, there's nothing the matter.
2: You seem so nervous, Aunt.
3: I'd like to see Agnes Deering. Can you tell me the number of her room?
2: Oh, I'm afraid you can't see her. She's very sick.
3: Oh, please, she's an old friend of mine. I've come a long way to see her. May I, please, for just a minute?
2: Well, all right. It's just down the hall until you're right. Room 12.
3: Thank you.
1: As Florence Gordon walked down the hall, she unconsciously glanced back over her shoulder. There was no one following her. But as she reached the end of the hall and turned to her right, she bumped into a tall man wearing a black derby.
3: Oh, I'm sorry I didn't notice you. Is this room 12?
4: Yes, it is.
3: Thank you. Hello, Agnes.
5: Oh,
3: nice to see you. As soon as I heard you were ill, Arnold and I came right over to Madison City.
5: That's awfully good of you.
3: How do you feel?
5: I'm good.
3: No, don't say that. The nurse said you were coming along all right.
5: She's lying. Oh, you're lying. I'll never get well.
3: Of course you will.
5: No. I'll never get well or go home again. Tell me, how was Chicago?
3: It's the same as ever. You'll see it again.
5: No. I'll never see it again.
3: How's your husband? Arnold's fine. He's been delayed, but he'll be here soon.
5: It's going to be good to see him again. I haven't had many visitors.
3: Agnes, that man outside your door, isn't he a visitor?
5: Man? Outside my door?
3: Yes. He's wearing a black derby. He looks familiar.
5: Black derby? Black derby? It's all very black. I'm going to die, Flora.
6: Just take it easy. I'll be right back.
5: Springtime. Look at the pretty flowers.
6: Hey, what's the matter?
5: They all have black derbies.
2: I'm afraid you'll have to leave now.
3: Yes, nurse. I'll come back later.
6: Yeah.
3: Bye.
2: Goodbye.
3: Oh, you're still here.
4: Yes, I am.
3: Are you a friend of Agnes's?
4: Yes, I'm a friend. If you'll excuse me, I'll go in to see her now.
3: No, she's delirious. The nurse won't let anyone in now.
4: She'll let me in.
3: That's strange. Where have I seen him before? He frightens me. Such a strange face. Oh, poor Agnes. She looks so thin and pale. It's so terrible she's going to die. What a terrible thing it is to die. My purse. I left it in Agnes's room. I gotta go back. No one's here. Agnes. Agnes.
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5: Nurse!
1: A moment later, in answer to Florence's cries, a nurse came running into the room. The nurse quickly summoned a doctor, who, after a brief examination, pronounced Agnes Deering dead. Florence, weeping hysterically, was led out of the death room by the nurse. Well, a few minutes later, Florence's husband, Dr. Gordon, arrived and took her back to the small hotel where they were staying.
8: When I left Betty Callahan in my reception,
1: he gave her a steady. He sat by the bedside, holding her hand until she fell asleep. When Florence awoke the next morning, her husband introduced her to Dr. Richard, an associate who was a psychiatrist. For both men listened quietly as Florence spoke of what had occurred the previous evening.
5: Oh, I know it was dreadful. She was lying there so sick and pale. And then she became delirious. When I came back from my purse, she was dead.
9: Poor Agnes, she had a tough time. Did you know Agnes Deering, Dr. Richards?
10: Yes, she came to my office once. There was nothing I could do for her. Nothing at all.
5: The man with the black jersey. He had something to do with her death.
9: Darling, what man with the black jersey?
5: He stood outside the door of Agnes' room. Just stood there. Right after he walked in, she died.
10: I see. Then you attribute Mrs. Deering's death to the man in the black derby.
5: Yes. I know it sounds foolish, but he seemed to wait for the proper moment to walk in.
8: I'm sure I don't know.
5: It frightens. That man has something to do with death.
9: Now, please, Florence, you'll get yourself into a state again.
5: I can't help it. There's some horrible connection between that man and her death.
11: I saw him come in here.
8: You were on the elevator with
11: him? No,
5: I've seen him before. I know I have.
10: Can you remember, Mrs. Gordon, where you've seen him before? Think about it.
5: No. No, I can't. That man had the face of death.
10: Don't you think, Mrs. Gordon, that death is something that happened?
8: What makes you think he's here?
10: It isn't somebody.
5: I know. I know inside of me that he exists.
10: Tell me, what do you fear most, Mrs.
5: Gordon? I suppose death.
10: None of us want to die. That's only natural. But to be concerned with death constantly is the sure way to die. Suppose you come down to my office. We'll have a chat.
5: I'm sorry, Dr. Richards. I'd rather not.
9: Oh, please, Florence. It would be better.
10: You're not afraid of doctors, too, are you?
5: I don't believe there's anything the matter with me.
8: No, no.
5: I just know that the man in the black derby has something to do with death.
10: Well, I've got to leave. If you change your mind, just drop over to speak. Who knows? Maybe the man in the black derby is dead. It won't hurt to talk about it.
1: With this last suggestion, Dr. Richards said goodbye to Florence and left. Arnold told his wife he would return in a minute and followed Richards to the hotel corridor. There he questioned Richards anxiously.
9: Well, Doctor, what do you think?
10: This fear your wife has of death, its very intensity shows how deep-rooted it is. She needs treatment.
9: Yes, I felt that all along, but you heard what she said. She absolutely refuses to place herself under your care.
10: Yes, I know, I know. Don't urge her to see me. You'll only antagonize her. I think that in a very short time she'll come to see me for treatment of her own will.
9: Well, darling, we'd better go to bed. It's very late.
5: I'm not sleeping.
9: Still thinking about the man in the black derby?
5: I can't get him out of my mind.
9: Florence, as your husband and a doctor, please take my advice. There's nothing really to...
5: What happened?
12: Car smashed into a telephone pole right outside this hotel.
5: Good heavens!
12: Come on, Florence.
5: Someone's hurt.
12: Let's get my medical bag and hurry.
1: Quickly, Florence snatched up her husband's medical bag and followed him from their suite into the corridor. Arnold cast an impatient look at the elevator indicator and motioned Florence to follow him down the stairs. It took them but a few seconds to descend three flights to the lobby. But as they rushed out into the street, they could see the wrecked car just a few yards away.
9: Oh, look, the driver's pinioned behind the wheel. Florence, that man standing there, get him to come over and help me.
5: Well, I wonder why he's just standing
9: there. Go over and get him. Hurry.
5: I beg your pardon.
4: Were you talking to me?
2: My husband needs help. The driver's hurt, pinion behind the wheel.
4: Your husband?
2: Yes, he's a doctor. Please hurry.
4: It's too late.
2: How do you know it's too late?
13: We picked her up and carried her into the outer office.
2: You?
13: As soon as she came to,
2: I thought I recognized you. The man in the black derby. Arnold! Arnold!
10: It's too late, Florence. The man's dead.
2: I know.
10: You know?
2: Yes. He told me. The man in the black derby.
4: For a long moment, Arnold stared at his terror-stricken wife, then took her gently by the arm and led her into the hotel and up to their suite. Mary gave Florence a sedative and watched her fall into an uneasy sleep. The next morning, when Florence awoke, she said nothing about the man in the black derby, but all day long she kept looking nervously out the window, and the slightest noises made her jump. As night came, he paced up and down the room, unable to sit still. Arnold, trying not to show his anxiety, spoke to her soon.
10: Why don't you sit down, darling, and rest a bit?
2: The mysterious man keeps following me everywhere. Hospitals, accidents. Somewhere in the back of my mind, I've seen him before. I know his face.
10: What if you have? It doesn't mean anything.
2: I'm going to die, Arnold.
10: Now, please, stop talking nonsense.
2: I am, Arnold.
10: Look, darling, why don't you go see Dr. Richards? He can really do you a lot of good.
2: There's nothing he can do for me.
10: Well, how about coming along with me? I've got to drive to Westville on a case.
2: Arnold, you're practicing, isn't he? You're only 50.
10: Yes, I know, dear, but several of the local doctors have learned that I'm a lung specialist and have asked me to examine some of their patients. Why don't you come with me, Florence? The ride will do you good.
2: I don't feel like going.
10: All right, if you want to stay here by yourself.
2: No! I'll go with you.
10: Come on, then. Here's your coat.
2: It's such a dark night.
10: Yes, it is dark tonight.
2: Door of the car. It's open.
10: Oh, right. Well, I must have left it open myself.
2: They're always so careful about locking the car.
10: Now, look, Florence, don't start your imagination going again. Believe me, it wasn't the man in the black derby. I simply forgot to shut the door. Now, please, get in.
2: How far is it to Westville?
10: Oh, about 10 miles.
2: Such a lonely road.
10: Ah, that makes it even better. You can be sure you won't meet anyone, especially your mysterious stranger.
2: Arnold, why do you keep looking in the mirror?
10: Why, it's just a habit. I always look in the mirror.
2: There's no car behind me.
10: But it's just a habit, Florence. What was the matter?
2: I thought I saw something in the mirror. I thought I saw someone in the back seat.
10: There's no one in the back seat. Turn around. Look for yourself.
2: It's so dark, I can't see.
10: Well, just switch the light on the side and see for yourself.
2: Oh, there's no one. I could have sworn there was someone there.
10: All right, now that you're satisfied, could you turn the light off, huh?
2: I can't shake off the feeling that someone else is in the car.
10: But you must know there's no one here. You just saw that yourself.
2: Maybe it is my imagination, but I have such a dread feeling of something terrible about to happen. It's as if... Ah!
10: What is it? What's the matter?
2: Stop the car! Stop the car!
10: Why did you scream? What's wrong?
2: I saw him.
10: The man with the black derby?
2: Yes. In the mirror. He was staring. Looking straight at me.
10: Now calm yourself, Florence. Listen. Your mysterious stranger exists only in your mind. Can't you understand?
2: I saw him, I tell you. I saw him.
10: Florence, that isn't possible. You only think of it.
2: What's the matter?
10: The road. Look. A dead tree across.
2: It's right in front of us.
10: Right around a blind curve.
2: We hadn't stopped when I screamed. We would have been killed.
10: I don't understand. I can't figure it out.
2: I understand. It was meant for me. Do you understand, Arnold? My time is up. I'm going to die.
4: Unnerved by the near accident, half believing Florence's statement, Arnold turned the car around and started driving back to Central City. As he drove, he spoke long and earnestly to Florence, pleading with her to consult Dr. Richards.
9: At last, Florence gave in and agreed to do as her husband asked. Arnold, afraid that she might change her mind, drove directly to Dr. Richard's home. Shortly afterwards, they were seated in Dr. Richard's study.
14: Well, so you saw your mysterious stranger again.
5: If I hadn't seen him in time, both Arnold and I would have been killed.
14: You say you saw him in the mirror of the car?
5: Yes, that's right.
14: Well, now, I've driven a car, and Arnold will bear me out. You can't see... excuse me. You can't see anything in the mirror at night. Unless there's a car behind you. Both of you admit there wasn't any car.
5: But I'm positive I saw him.
14: Don't you think that in your state of mind, fear plus darkness might make you see anything? You can put mysterious interpretations on many things when you're frightened.
15: She's even got knee jittery now.
14: Panic is contagious. What I'm really interested in is where did you first see the man with the black turban?
5: I saw him at the hospital when my friend died.
14: But you said you knew him. You'd seen him before that.
5: Yes, I have. Must have been a long, long time ago.
14: That's what you've got to tell me. Do you think you can remember?
5: I can't.
14: Can you describe his face?
5: It's kind of blurred. I can't describe him, but I recognize him when I see him. He's always wearing a black derby.
14: Try to concentrate on where you saw him first.
5: I can't remember. All I know is that it has something to do with death. A long time ago.
14: If you can remember where you saw him for the first time, we'll be getting somewhere. But you're tired. We'll stop. I'll expect you tomorrow evening, same time.
5: You don't believe he exists, do you? You think I'm seeing things.
14: No, no. I think he's real, all right. Very real. Well, how did Dr. Richardson and you get along tonight?
5: Not very well. It took me a long time, but I still couldn't remember anything.
14: Well, it takes time. You've got to keep going to him.
5: I'm not going to see him anymore. I think I'll be running along. It's no use.
14: Oh, please, darling, don't cry.
5: I'm going to die. I'm afraid.
14: Now, you must stop thinking about it. Florence, I'll tell you what we'll do. Let's go to the carnival, huh? They set one up right outside the town. It's been years since we've been to one.
5: I want to stay right here.
14: Please. As a favor to me. Will you?
5: All right.
14: Oh, that's good. And if the man in the black derby follows you tonight, I swear I'll punch him right in the nose.
9: A few minutes later, Arnold and Florence were driving to the carnival. Arnold trying his best to make Florence forget her fear. They parked on the outskirts of the carnival grounds, and Florence reluctantly left the car and followed her husband toward the lights and music. Soon they were in the midst of the pushing, swirling, joy-seeking crowd. But the noise and excitement in color had no effect on Florence. She only stared at everything through unseeing eyes.
14: Oh, it's like the old days, isn't it?
5: Yes, like the old days.
14: Oh, please, darling, it's pointless to keep looking behind you. There's no one but all these people who are trying to have a good time.
5: I can't help it.
14: Well, just hold on a minute.
5: Arnold, this is different.
16: Come on, folks, get the thrilling alive. The biggest Ferris wheel in all of Wayne County. See the lights of Central City below you for 25 cents. Only $0.25. Safe, exciting, thrilling, only 25 cents. Step right up, get your tickets.
14: Look, here's the Ferris wheel. How would you like to go up in it?
5: No, I don't think
14: I'll... Oh, come on, I'll get some tickets. Two, please.
16: Yes, sir, two at it. Well, next.
14: It'll be a lot of fun.
5: I sure think.
14: Well, of course it is. Here, we'll take this compartment. Come on.
5: No, I'm not going.
14: Why, what's the matter now?
5: Go away from here. Please.
16: All right, folks. Just room for two more on the biggest Ferris wheel in the country. Only 25 cents for a quarter of a dollar. All of them. There she goes.
14: Well, what in the world has got into you? Why did you run away?
5: I saw him.
14: Where?
5: Sitting in the Ferris wheel. By himself. All by himself.
14: Oh, for heaven's sake, darling. You just imagined that you saw him.
5: He was sitting in the next compartment to the one we were going to take. Sitting there watching me.
14: Well, I guess it's no use. We may as well go. What is it? There's something wrong.
5: The Ferris wheel. One of the compartments has come loose. There
14: are two people in it.
5: What more? They're going to be killed. He killed him. It was meant for me.

0: You mustn't let your imagination become your master. You mustn't.
1: Must be something I do. I'm being punished.
0: You've done nothing, Eva. And you're not being punished.
1: Sooner or later, he'll catch up to you.
0: Darling, look, I've got to go on an emergency call to the hospital. Do you want to ride with me?
1: Why do you have to go?
0: Well, this is an emergency operation. They need a lung specialist, and I'm the only one in town. I have to go.
1: I won't get into the car again.
0: I won't be long.
1: You're not going to leave me alone.
0: I'm afraid I'll have to.
1: I won't stay here alone.
0: All right, that's how you feel. Patients may die because I wasn't able to get...
1: Well, you'll be right back.
0: The minute I'm through. I'll keep calling you on the phone. Keep the door bolted and don't be afraid. After all, you're in a hotel. You can get help in a minute.
1: Please hurry like that. Please.
0: I'll be back as fast as I can make it. Goodbye, darling.
1: I'm alone. I'm really alone. There's no one here but me. No. No. No. Oh. Oh. I can't carry on like this. I can't.
2: I don't know why you stay in this hideous business.
1: Why, that's why, that's a lot. I'll let the tin. What have you called?
3: No idea how much that is.
1: Six sassy.
3: A couple of more now.
1: Six sassy. There's no one here. No one. But no one. That closet. There's someone in the closet. Oh.
3: Hey,
1: what kind
3: of...
1: Nothing. Evan asked me. I didn't call. Should be back by now. Maybe.
2: You're going right.
1: Maybe something happened to him instead of me.
2: No.
1: Me, the man in the black derby
3: sack. Oh, I'm used to feeling like this. I've got to get a few things done, and then I'm
1: taking. Hello. Hello?
4: Hello, darling. Are you all right?
1: Oh, yes, Arnold. Yes, I'm all right.
4: Oh, it's fine. No visitors?
1: No, Arnold. No one's come yet.
4: Yes? No one's going to come except me. I'll be over in a few minutes. I'm only a few blocks away. Hello? Hello? Lauren?
1: He's here. He's come.
4: Lawrence? Hello? Hello? Florence, I'll be right over.
1: No. No, don't come near me, please.
5: Come this way. We haven't any time.
1: I won't go with you. I won't.
5: You must. There's no time. You've got to come.
1: Leave me alone, please. Please, leave me alone.
5: You can't go through the door. The hotel is afire. There's another way. Come along.
1: Help! Help!
5: You can't go through the window. It's three stories down.
1: Keep away from me.
5: If you won't come, I'll have to force you.
1: No! I'm going to jump.
5: There is no time to waste. I'll have
1: You'll
5: to...
1: never get me. There he is. He jumped up off the tree.
6: Hold on, Florence. Hold on. No. No.
1: Don't let go. Jump. Oh, jump.
6: All right, stand back, all of you. Florence, it's me. Arnold.
1: Don't let him come near me. Don't let him...
6: Can someone call an ambulance? And hurry!
0: Come in, Dr. Richard.
7: How is
0: she? Internal injuries. Her condition is fair. She's been delirious.
1: No. Your mother, don't go with him. He's the man that's following me. No.
0: She keeps repeating that about her mother.
7: It's beginning to be clear to me now.
1: Please stay, Mother. Don't leave me.
0: Oh, she's coming out of it.
7: I've got to talk to her. Florence. Florence.
1: Where am I?
0: You're in the hospital, darling.
1: Oh. Had a horrible dream. Dreamt that my mother went off with the man in the black shirt. That's it. That's where I first saw him. My mother died when I was five. The physician who attended it wore a black suit. He was the same man.
7: You were very much attached to your mother, weren't you?
1: I loved him more than anyone else in the world.
7: Yes, and since then, every time you see a black derby, you associate it with death. This is an old-fashioned type. A lot of people still wear derbies.
1: The man who came into my hotel room.
0: Well, I checked on that, dear. He was the assistant manager of the hotel.
1: Mm-hmm.
0: He opened your door with a pass key to see if everyone was out of their rooms because of the fire.
1: Then he wasn't dead. You really think it's just an association?
7: Of course it is. This sort of phobia is quite common. Now, you go back to sleep. You'll never be bothered by the man in the black derby again.
1: I believe. It's so wonderful to be alive. I'm so glad.
0: She's fallen asleep again.
7: You made up the story of the assistant manager, didn't you?
0: Yes, I did, Dr. Richards.
7: Good. A lie is sometimes necessary. Probably she imagined someone came into her room.
0: I don't know. Her room was bolted. It was never opened. No one could possibly have come in except...
7: Except what?
0: A black derby was found in the room.

This is a mysterious traveler again. How did you enjoy our trip? Very strange about that black derby that was found in Florence's room, isn't it? Perhaps Florence ought to place an advertisement in the lost and found column. But on the other hand, that mightn't be such a good idea. The owner of the hat might not only call for the hat, but the person who found it as well. Now, I recall another young lady who was unfortunate enough to... Oh, you have to get off here. I'm sorry. But I'm sure we'll meet again. I take this same train every week at this same time.

0: You've just heard The Mysterious Traveler, a series of dramas of the strange and terrifying. All names of characters in tonight's story were fictional, and any resemblance to the names of actual persons was purely coincidental. In tonight's cast were Maurice Tarplin, Grace Matthews, Ted Osborne, John Larkin, and Helen Titus. Original music was played by Paul Taubman. The Mysterious Traveler is written, produced, and directed by Bob Arthur and David Cogan.
1: What has a hazelnut in every bite?
2: Sorry!
1: And thick milk chocolate for your delight?
2: Sorry!
1: Nougat and caramel golden light?
2: Sorry!
1: And don't forget the hazelnut in every bite! 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
2: Sorry!
1: Thick milk chocolate for your delight?
2: Sorry!
1: Nougat and caramel golden light? And don't forget the hazelnut in every bite!
2: Sorry!
1: A hazelnut in every bite!
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2: 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But suddenly my job was involved. 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
1: Airport tower, Dunder 31, ready.
0: Roger, 31. Up to and hold short of runway. 991, clear to land 4 right.
2: Airport tower, Griffin 245 over North Las Vegas. Request landing instructions.
0: Roger, Griffin. Report to the outer marker.
2: Sure got some rain down there.
1: Centaur 40 requesting permission to take off.
0: Hold 40. Combine 346, pass the Traverse A on your left. Dunder 31, prepare to take off, 4 left.
2: Airport tower, Griffin 245 on the outer marker. Am I on course?
0: 290, Griffin, on course. Clear to land, 4 left.
3: Right. 31 is on 4 left.
0: Griffin, pull up. 31, hold takeoff. Hold.
4: Where is he?
0: Pull up, Griffin. Pull up.
5: Thanks for the lift, Charlie. It's been a rough day.
3: You worried about something, Frank?
5: No, why?
3: I don't know. That was close back at the tower. They almost ran out the crash gear.
5: Let me out here, will you, Charlie?
3: I can run you home.
5: No, I got to see somebody. Thanks a lot.
4: Good night. Place your bet.
5: You wanted to see me, is that right?
6: This channel is currently offline for essential maintenance and will be back as soon as possible. Please check back soon.
5: I know, Mr. Benedict, but you've got to give me a couple of more weeks.

0: Oh, now, Frank. I don't have to give you anything. I've been nice enough waiting this long.
1: Well, that's true. But...
0: I'll give it to you straight, Frank. We're both in trouble.
1: You?
0: Yeah. A couple of the boys in the Eastern Combine are coming to Vegas. You see, they want to look at my books. The fact is, I owe them a bundle, so I'm calling in my debt, you see?
1: I see.
0: Know anything about the syndicate, Frank?
1: No.
0: Well, there's two ways they collect, alive and dead. First way only costs money. So you and I got to get on a horse, Frank. Know what I mean? 6,000, Frank. I got to have it next Friday.
1: All right, Mr. Benedict.
0: You go. See, he gets out okay.
2: Joe Benedict, you're an honest man.
3: It's all just like you said.
4: What he owes, he owes. Joey knows that.
3: But what I like, Vince, you don't try to foul up the auditors. The shortage is right there in the books, you know?
0: Debt to debt, Mr. Coster, and I owe.
3: Like I say, that's honest. I like that.
4: Only thing, Joey, receipts are way off.
3: Way off, Joey. $180,000.
0: I'm raising it, Mr. Coster.
3: You do that, Joey boy. There's a board meeting in New York tomorrow. Vince and I got to go back for it. Now, what will I tell the directors? You'll have it in a week, 5 days?
0: Well, a week. Tell them a week.
3: Good boy. Me and Vince, we'll be back here Friday. You'll have it Friday, right?
0: Yes.
5: So long, Hugo.
3: Now, you forget about him? He can't talk.
6: Frank.
7: What are you doing here? Look, I told you I'd get it, Mr. Benedict.
0: That was a long time ago.
7: I'm trying.
0: How much did you raise?
7: $2,000.
0: You're not going to make it, are you?
7: Give me time.
0: I've got none to give, Frank. And neither of you. Now, we've got to have a talk, Frank. Maybe there's a way we can get out of this, both of us.
7: How?
0: We get rid of them.
7: What?
0: I should say you get rid of them.
7: Well, you're crazy. How?
0: Frank, they fly a private plane, a Juno X.
7: Oh. Now, just a minute.
0: No more minutes. Your time is up. You put them on a crash course, you see. That way, we clear it up. And that way, we both stay alive.
7: How can I do that? Nobody crashes a plane because I say so.
0: Maybe not, but you could talk them into a jet collision easy enough.
7: Crash a plane of passengers? I can't do it.
0: Look, you, don't give me speeches.
7: Even
0: understand?
7: If I tried, those jet pilots know their jobs. They can see what's coming up.
0: Oh, in bad weather, too?
7: I can't order a bad day when the syndicate decides to fly in.
0: But I can call them in the next bad day that comes up. All I gotta do is say I got their money. And all I need is more time, Frank, more time.
7: I can't do it. It'd be murder.
0: Oh? All right, Hugo.
7: No. Wait. Tell him to put it away.
0: Oh, that's better, Frank. What we got to do now, we got to keep an eye on the forecasts, right?
7: Yeah, but you'll have to let me decide what day.
0: Good. Let's go, Hugo.

0: Hello?
1: What's the weather tomorrow, Frank?
0: Listen, Benedict, you've got to leave me alone. I said I had to pick my own day.
1: Time, Frank. Don't forget time.
0: Stop calling me every hour. I said I'd let you know.

0: Well, hello, Frank.
1: What are you two doing in my apartment?
0: It's raining.
1: I know it's raining.
0: Look at the forecast. Tonight and tomorrow, fog. Tomorrow night.
1: Well, we'll have to wait and see.
0: We're through waiting, Frankie, my boy. They're flying in tomorrow night. I called them. Now, you do this tomorrow, or it's going to be the last night you see.
1: Suntime 70. Report to the outer marker.
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1: Combine 540. 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
2: Fairport Tower. Juno X-742 requesting permission to land.
1: Say again, sir.
2: Juno X-742 request permission to land.
1: Juno X-42. Hold at 112.9. Landing instructions will follow.
2: Roger, Fairport. Can you turn me in? It's mud up here.
1: Can do.
2: Suntime 70 approaching the inner marker. Am I on course?
1: There's ground traffic here, Suntime. Pull up for new approach.
3: What's the matter with you, Frank?
1: A Juno X 742. Report to the inner marker.
2: 742, Roger.
4: Frank, Suntime's at 2:30 on the marker. Call off the Juno.
1: Juno X 742, stay on the marker. Steady left.
4: Frank!
1: Suntime, correct to 4 right.
4: It's a crash course, Frank. Call them off.
1: Juno, pull up! Pull up! Correct to left, Suntime!
0: Drop the ball, Hugo. It's Coster and Bondi. You know, I get sad about these things. That poor boy in the tower up there, now he's got to go. Okay, let's get it done.

0: Pedro. We'll pick him up at home. Know these tails. Stay close. He's trying to shake us. Don't lose him. It's open road now. You can't get out. Push it to 80. Close in, Hugo. Cut him off the road.
1: Pull over, Frankie boy. Pull over. Get him, Hugo. Grab him. Hey, there's our boy. No, don't use that, Hugo. Give him a going over first.
2: No, wait a minute, Benedict. You got to listen
1: to
2: me.
1: Too bad, Frankie boy. That's the way it falls. All right, Hugo, go ahead. All right. Now hit him where it won't show. No. Don't hit him on the face. The stomach.
2: No.
1: Turn it off, Hugo. Knock it off. Enough.
0: You got to leave him in shape for his last chance. Now turn his head. Hey, you. You, Frankie. You hear me? Last chance. When they fly out, see? If you don't get them going out, nothing's ever going to hurt you again.
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0: Well, like I said, it's going to be a little short, Mr. Coster, but I'll get the rest to you.
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3: Harry. Joey boy's worried about a couple of thousand. Tell him what it means to be worried, Vince.
4: You mean coming in?
3: I thought we were going out.
4: Yeah, close call, all right.
3: $124,000.
4: You know any of those tower boys, Joey?
0: No.
4: I trust my life to them. Thing like that wouldn't happen again in a million years, you know?
3: $125,000, Vince.
4: Bring the rest, Joe.
0: Well, that's it?
3: That's it?
0: Yeah, till the debts come in.
3: Now, Joey, I thought you said you was a little short. That's $55,000.
0: Well, I'll get the rest to you by air messenger tomorrow.
3: What do you think, Vince? Be okay with the board?
4: Joey's responsible. Always has been.
3: 24 hours, Joey?
0: You'll have it in New York tomorrow. I got my deal firmed up solid.
3: Okay, Joey. I'll phone the organization.
0: Go ahead. I got to confirm the time for my deal.

0: Frankie, Joe Benedict.
1: What do you want?
0: You know what I want. They're leaving tonight, Frank. Now, you cost me a bundle already. They want $55,000 more. How you feeling?
1: Great.
0: Put them on that crash course, Frank, or like I said, you won't be feeling anything. Are you listening?
1: I hear you.
0: Now, look. It's still raining, Frank. You do it tonight, boy. Last chance. You muff it, and you're done.
1: All right, Mr. Benedict.
0: For sure.
1: For sure. Now, let me go. I gotta get some medicine.
2: You fix up the time, Joey?
0: Yes. Guaranteed tomorrow.
2: I'm sorry you went to the trouble.
0: Huh?
2: The directors back there had a meeting. Policy, you know. Anyway, they want the last dime. A bunch of Shylocks. So, you got to fly back with us, Joey.
0: What?
2: They want an explanation tonight.
0: Tonight? Me? New York?
2: What's the matter? You afraid of a little rain?
0: Oh, no. I got to make some calls, that's all. Give me an hour, okay?
2: Okay, nobody's pushing you. Relax.

0: He's not there yet. Now, listen, Hugo. You get out there where he lives. Look in all the drugstores, you see? Find him, understand? Tell him the crash is off. The crash is off. Tell him to forget it. Here, take this note. Hand it to him. Make him understand it's off.
1: How much longer are you going to be, Joey?
2: Oh, well, not long. Not long. Hugo's doing a little business for me. Go on, Hugo. Hurry it up now.
1: You worried about something, Joey?
2: There's people got to know I'm going, that's all.
1: Well, you could be back tomorrow.
2: The weather's pretty bad out there, Mr. Coster. Maybe we ought to wait for it to clear a bit.
1: No pilot's better than Vince Bondi. He flew in the war, you know.
2: But you had trouble coming in.
1: Like Vince said, that's never going to happen in a million years.
0: What do you mean you couldn't find him? Now, you go to all those stores, Hugo. You go to his apartment. Yeah. Yeah, that does it. If he's already in the tower, we can't get through to him. Get out to the airport. Yeah. Stop him before he gets in. Hugo. There's a grand if you get him in time.
3: Hello, Hugo.
1: He's still running errands, Joey?
2: Last minute stuff.
1: Well, we got no more time, Joey. The boys in New York want us back right away.
2: Now?
1: Now.
2: Go on, Hugo. Do what I told you. Go on. Come down, eh? You really gonna fly out in this stuff?
1: We gotta get back, Joey.
2: But look at it. Can't see 10 yards ahead of the car.
4: Local stuff. We'll fly out of it.
2: Oh, that's crazy. What's a couple of hours anyway? We ought to wait, see if it clears.
1: What are you so worried about?
2: You've got time. This is just asking for it, flying out now. No. I won't fly in this stuff.
1: You'll fly how we tell you, Joey.
2: What's the rush? Now take time and be safe.
4: You're safer in a plane than a car, Joey boy.
5: Roger Tarpon.
6: Frank, in the name of heaven, what happened to you?
7: It's okay, Charlie. I fell down some stairs. I'll be all right.
6: Oh, we can handle your ship.
7: I've got to do it myself,
5: Roger.
7: It's a rough night for everybody.
5: Clear to land, 31 light. Plan short approach.
7: Rotate off, Lenny. I'll take it now.
5: Hey, what happened to Frank?
8: Airport tower, sun time 598. Am I on course?
7: 598, on course. Clear to land, 31 right. Combine, 346. 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
4: Juno X on runway position, holding.
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2: What's the matter with them up there in the tower? Don't they know that jet could cut us to pieces?
1: Don't worry too much, Joey boy.
2: Are they going to let that 707 follow us in the rain?
4: Well, what if they do?
2: It goes off like dynamite at 707. 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

Theater 5 has presented Odds on the Tower, written by Richard McCracken and directed by Warren Somerville. In the cast, Frank Thomas, Ivor Francis, David Kerman, Gilbert Mack, and Yaphet Kotto. 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Orchestra under the direction of Glenn Osser. 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
2: Oh, yeah. Beautiful. 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
1: Oh, thank you.
0: Brown and Poulsen instant mix custard. Good.

0: The National Broadcasting Company invites you by transcription to join The Chase. There is always the hunter and the hunted, the pursuer and the pursued. It may be the voice of authority, or a race with death and destruction, the most relentless of the hunters. There are times when laughter is heard as counterpoint, and moments when sheer terror is the theme. But always there is the chase.
1: Welcome to Monte Carlo, sir. Are you looking for a guide? I know the principality well, sir. And for a small gratuity, I'll be happy to put my services at your disposal. The Prince's Palace? Why, of course, sir, a tour could be arranged. But visiting hours are from 2 to 5, and we have 30 minutes or so to wait. So let's sit here at this small cafe, with the warm sun in our faces and the good spring breeze in our lungs, and watch the passing parade. You ask if I'm British, sir? I know, although I was educated at Eton and Oxford. You see, actually, I'm a citizen of... Well, the name doesn't matter. Suffice to say, the kingdom is a small one. Did I say kingdom? Well, it's not a monarchy anymore. It was acquired, so to speak, by certain foreign interests some time ago, during the reign of His Royal Highness King Donal III.
2: Your Majesty. Sire.
3: Huh?
2: It's time to awake.
3: It's you, Jerrick. You interrupted a fascinating dream.
2: I beg your pardon, sir.
3: A most magnificent dream, Jerrick. With ballet dancers.
2: My abject apologies, sire.
3: Think nothing of it, Jerrick, my friend. What day is it?
2: Tuesday.
3: The time?
2: 11:12, your majesty.
3: And the weather?
2: Cloudy, I'm afraid.
3: Too bad. What shall I wear today, Jerrick?
2: I was thinking of the grey pinstripe, sire. The suit you acquired on your visit to the United States.
3: An excellent suggestion. And the accessories?
2: A blue figured tie would be attractive. It goes well with grey.
3: Jerrick, you're a genius.
2: Thank you, sire.
3: You're absolutely the most brilliant valet a king could have. And your English is always superb. I wish all my subjects were as quick with language as you are.
2: When you issued orders that English was to be the language spoken in the palace after your return from Oxford, your majesty, I hastened to please you as best I could.
3: And you've done well, Jerrick. Our own language is so archaic, so difficult to learn. We need a change in language. And I've always favored English over French.
2: Sire, I must remind you
3: and
2: that
3: I think
2: you have
3: even newer innovations for my people, Jerrick. Our educational processes are out of date. They must learn more about economics, for instance, and the principles of a democratic way of life.
2: Of course, your majesty. But please, sire, I must remind you that you have an appointment.
3: And when they've learned those principles well, Jerrick... Oh, did you say something about an appointment?
2: General Cranick will be here at noon, sire.
3: Oh, Cranick.
2: He telephoned to the palace this morning, sire. He said it was most urgent.
3: Urgent, eh? What does he want? Another decoration? He's got so many on his chest right now, he can hardly walk.
2: The general told me to tell you, sire, that his visit is in the nature of an emergency, and he demanded that you be ready to receive him on time.
3: He demanded? Did you say?
2: He did, sire.
3: Rather cheeky of him, wasn't it?
2: It was, sire.
3: You'd better be careful.
2: Your Majesty, may I suggest that you hurry? There isn't much time.
3: All right, Jake, let's get on with it. We'll see why Cranick is so impatient. General Cranick, my dear sir, was commander-in-chief of the army. But how he reached that eminent position, heaven only knows. It was my father, Donald II, who gave him his commission as a colonel. And by one intrigue or another, Cranick managed to push himself to the top. He was ambitious, I knew that very well. But I never realized how high a goal this opportunist had set for himself until I granted his interview in the throne room that day at noon.
4: Come in, General. Come in.
5: Desto pavisce, boccmi.
4: If you don't mind, I prefer to speak English inside the palace, General. It's part of my campaign to educate the people.
5: As you wish, Your Majesty. Although I am afraid that campaign will be a short-lived one.
4: What do you mean?
5: The situation is actually very grave.
3: What situation?
5: Yours, Dano.
3: What did you call me?
5: Your name is Dano, is it not?
3: Only royalty is permitted to address me so familiarly, General. You know that very well.
5: Oh, let us stop behaving as if we were comic opera figures, Dano. The show is over.
3: What are you getting at, Krennic? Speak up.
5: Very well. At midnight, last night, while the royal head was asleep on the royal pillow, I surrendered the royal army to our friends behind the Iron Curtain.
3: You what?
5: There was nothing left to do, sire. We are completely surrounded, as you know. If they attacked, we would not have a chance. Besides, they are our friends. They merely want to help us re-educate the people.
3: Re-educate them? Enslave them, you mean? No. No, Krennic, you can't do this. I still outrank you here, and I will countermand the order.
5: It is too late. Our soldiers have already surrendered their arms. Even now, the opposition is marching through the capital. And the officer's corps is with me.
3: You must have planned long in advance, Krennic.
5: It took time.
3: And your fee for turning traitor to your country?
5: I don't like that word.
3: It's true, isn't it?
5: What about you? Where have you been all the while? You might have stopped me, but you were too interested in traveling about the world.
3: Yes, that may be so. I've been away much more than I've been at home. But I wanted to learn new methods, modern ideas, better ways to improve the lot of our people.
5: I assure you that I will do my utmost to carry on that noble idea, Your Majesty.
3: You?
5: Oh, I neglected to mention that our new friends and allies have appointed me Prime Minister.
3: I see.
5: It was inevitable.
3: Very well. It was inevitable, as you say. How much time do I have to leave?
5: But you are not leaving, Dano.
3: I'm not.
5: It doesn't serve our interests to have you wandering about in the West. It might create sympathy for you and annoyance for us in many ways.
3: Then what do you propose I do? Are you going to have me assassinated?
5: That, too, would cause an unfavorable reaction. No, we have decided on another course. Suicide.
3: Suicide?
5: Yes.
3: You must be insane to propose a preposterous idea like that.
5: But I'm sure you will agree to carry out our suggestion.
3: I'll agree to nothing of the kind. Oh, no, Krennic. If you're going to kill me, you'll have to do it yourself. And face a revolution. I happen to be popular with my people.
5: Very popular, Dano. That is why suicide is such an excellent method. They will think of you as having gone insane, and you will soon be forgotten. You have your choice, Dano. Either you do as we say, or you face an uncomfortable week or two with several very persuasive people.
3: You mean you'd try torture?
5: An ugly word and a bit of an understatement, too.
3: I don't doubt it.
5: Well?
3: You leave me very little choice.
5: You are lucky. It was only because of me that you were granted so easy a way out.
3: I owe you my unending gratitude.
5: Then we are in agreement. You will remove yourself, as it were, with your own hand.
3: When?
5: Now.
3: He unstrapped his gun holster and took out his service revolver. With a polite bow, he handed the gun to me. For a moment, as I felt the barrel, I had an impulse. An impulse to pull the trigger and blast his grinning face. But he seemed to read my thoughts, for his smile didn't falter as he said,
5: I wouldn't if I were you.
3: No?
5: No. First of all, it would do you no good. There are many others who can take my place. And secondly, it would give our new government the opportunity to put you on trial for the murder of your most trusted officer. Then they would be able to hang you with the sympathy of the people.
3: You have it all worked out, I see.
5: To the last detail.
3: May I have 5 minutes?
5: Why prolong the agony?
3: You might at least leave a man alone for a short time before he's about to die.
5: Very well. Incidentally, there is only one bullet in that gun chamber. Make certain your aim is good. I would shoot through the roof of the mouth. It is neater.
3: Thank you for the suggestion.
5: You'll have 5 minutes. No more. Lock the door to this throne room before you fire the shot.
3: Lock the door? Why?
5: The natural impulse of the suicide to avoid interruption. When I hear the report of the gun, I will try to enter the room. But the door will be barred. I will then call an emergency squad and force my way in.
3: Your thoroughness is overwhelming, Krennic.
5: It has always been one of my greatest assets. Well, I'll bid you goodbye now. Shake your hand for luck.
3: I'd sooner shake hands with a ghoul.
5: Suit yourself. But let me hear that revolver speak in 5 minutes, Dano. No longer.
3: He stepped out of the door, and I bolted it. Then moved over to the center of the room. I glanced at the gun in my hand and felt a slow wave of revulsion creep over my skin. The situation was ridiculous. I was king, head of the royal family. But what could I do? If I refused, I knew what lay ahead for me. But if I escaped... The minutes were slipping by and there was only one way of leaving the room. But I could hear Krennic outside with 3 or 4 henchmen. But perhaps I had one chance, a slim one, but worth taking. I waited until my 5 minutes were almost up, then raised my gun and fired once at the ceiling. Then I heard them try the door. A moment later, I heard them leave to look for the palace guard. And when I opened the door, I saw the corridor was clear.
6: You fool! Break the door down! I distinctly heard the shot, and I think the senior killed himself. Faster, faster! Everyone remain outside. I'll investigate myself.
5: Gone? No, he can't be. But he is. He is!
3: Getting out of a palace is a simple matter for a man who has lived there all his life, who knows every nook in the dark. But the palace was one thing. Getting out of my own country was another. My face and head, moustached and heavily shocked with long hair, adorned every postage stamp. I had been photographed 1,000 times and could be recognized by any one of my subjects. Innocently, they would create a scene on seeing me that would soon have me back in Krennic's hands. So I had to disguise myself. But first, there was the problem of money. I had none on my person when I left the palace. But fortunately, I did have a large star sapphire ring, and I decided to chance selling it at a pawnbroker's. I slipped on a pair of sunglasses, pulled my coat collar high and my hat very low, and crossed my fingers.
4: I'm sorry, I don't speak your language. I'm a British tourist.
7: I speak English, sir. It is our second language.
4: Oh, good.
7: What can I do for you?
4: I want to pawn a ring.
7: May I see it, please?
4: Yes, here.
7: Mm-hmm.
4: It's just a short-term loan I want. I'm not asking for the maximum.
7: I can give you 1,000 gestas.
4: 1,000 gestas, that's about £200 in English money. Worth a great deal more.
7: I'm sorry, that is all I can offer.
4: I'll take it.
7: Fill out this slip, please. I bring the morning.
4: Very well, but hurry, please.
3: As I leaned over the counter to fill out the slip, my eyes were bothered by the sunglasses and I couldn't see very clearly. So, unthinkingly, I slipped them off and bent my head over the receipt he'd given me. A minute later, he returned, the money in his hand. I raised my head, and he looked at me squarely.
8: Your Majesty!
4: What are you talking about?
8: The king? The king in my shop.
9: Give me that money.
8: It is your majesty.

0: Once out of the shop, I bought a pair of scissors and some shaving equipment. Then I slipped into a public washroom at the railway station, waited until it emptied, and went to work on my hair and moustache. 20 minutes later, I'd made a fair attempt at disguising myself. I could walk the streets now if I was careful, but that was a far cry from walking across the frontier. I'd heard about a small cafe, a coffee shop where black market goods were traded, and a man could get almost anything he needed at a price. I found the place, sat down over a cup of coffee, and waited.
1: Deket, Basna, Litin?
0: Sorry, I don't speak the language. I'm a tourist.
1: I asked if you wanted to change some money at a good rate. You have English pounds?
0: No, just gestars.
1: Oh.
0: But I am in the market for something.
1: Yes? What?
0: A passport.
1: Passport?
0: I lost mine, you see.
1: Then why not go to the British consulate for another?
0: I can't.
1: Oh, are they looking for you?
0: Yes.
1: Why?
0: What difference does it make? I need a passport. If you have none to sell, stop wasting my time.
1: Perhaps I can get you one, if you can pay for it.
0: How much do you want?
1: How much have you got?
0: 600 gestars.
1: For a forged passport?
0: 900, that's all I've got.
1: Oh, don't be ridiculous. For a passport, I can get...
0: What are you looking at?
1: I may be able to help you out at that.
0: Really?
1: I'll need the photographs.
0: I'll get them for you.
1: Good. Then meet me at this address here on the card. Upstairs, room number 12.
0: When?
1: In 1 hour.
0: All right. I'll be there.
1: And by the way, what did you say your name was?
0: I didn't say. But it's Welbley. Claude Welbley.
1: Welbley? All right, Mr. Welbley. In 1 hour.

0: But something in his voice gave me pause, and I decided to approach this rendezvous with caution. The address was in a poorer section of town, a decrepit house that advertised furnished rooms. I arrived 20 minutes ahead of time, but instead of going upstairs, I hid behind the staircase. 15 minutes later, my cafe friend arrived with a companion.
1: He should be upstairs, General. Room number 12.
2: Are you sure it was the king you spoke to?
1: Oh, absolutely. He shaved his mustache and cut his hair very short. But I saw the royal crest on his tie clasp.
2: You were wise to contact me directly.
1: I heard from certain sources that you have been looking for a high personage, General Kranich, and I knew it would pay me well to prove my loyalty to you.
2: It will also pay you well to keep your mouth shut. The room is number 12, you say?
1: Yes.
2: Wait here.
0: Kranich drew another gun and slowly mounted the steps. My informer watched him go, his back towards my hiding place. As I heard a door open on the second story, I stepped out quickly, caught the informer behind his ear with the empty revolver I still retained.
3: What's going on down there? Stop! Stop, you hear?
0: As I raced out the door, I heard Kranich screaming behind me. There was no time now to lose myself in the streets. I had to get out of range of Kranich's bullets in a hurry. I rushed into the first building I reached just as his last shot whistled through the hem of my trench coat. It was a large hotel, patronized by tourists. And as I quickly mounted the stairs like a hunted animal, I wondered if Kranich had seen me enter. I had to find protection. And so when I thought I heard commotion behind me as I reached the third floor landing, I opened the first room door I came to and stepped inside.
4: Well?
0: I beg your pardon, miss.
4: You might have knocked before coming in. Well, at any rate, you're here at last, and that's something.
0: Is it?
4: What's the matter with you? You're panting like a racehorse. You are the guide the travel bureau sent, aren't you?
0: Yes, of course. I'm the guide, Miss...
4: Carpenter, Eloise Carpenter. All right, let's get started.
0: Started?
4: I want to see the city.
0: Oh, the city.
4: What on earth is wrong with you, anyway?
0: Nothing. I'd be glad to show you around, Miss Carpenter.
4: Are you British?
0: Why do you ask?
4: Your accent. I thought they'd send a native guide.
0: I know the city as well as any native does, Miss Carpenter.
4: What's your name?
0: Wilbley. But I'm usually referred to by my nickname, Danny.
4: Danny. That's more American than British.
0: You're American, aren't you?
4: 100%.
0: I'm rather fond of Americans. I mean, they're so easygoing and friendly. The American ambassador taught me your game of gin rummy when he...
4: You played cards with the American ambassador?
0: Well, you see, I was his guide for today.
4: Oh.
0: Where do you want to go first?
4: The Royal Palace, of course.
0: The Royal Palace?
4: Yes, I'm dying to see what it looks like. Perhaps I'll even get a glimpse of the king.
0: I don't think so.
4: What?
0: I mean, the palace is closed. They don't allow visitors at this time of night.
4: Oh, I have a special pass issued by General Kranich. My father got it for me. He's president of Interocean Airlines. How far is the palace from here?
0: Oh, 5 miles. It's much too far to go.
4: Now, look here. My plane leaves at midnight, and I'm going to have a look at the king if it's the last thing I do. Have you ever seen the king?
0: Many times.
4: I've heard he's very handsome. Is that true?
0: Well, he's fairly attractive, I'd say, and quite susceptible to feminine charms.
4: Oh, gee, I'd give anything to meet him.
0: Perhaps before you leave, I can arrange that, too. It had suddenly occurred to me that with Kranich on the streets searching for me, I'd be fairly safe going through the palace in the role of a guide with this American girl. And if I could manage to get into my own private apartments, I could make out a certificate of diplomatic immunity for myself that would get me across the frontier. But in order to do it, I needed the royal seal, which was on my desk. So I decided to take the risk. Half an hour later, we were inside the palace. And as I guided her through the wide corridors that led to my rooms, I kept a sharp eye open for surprises. Follow me, Miss Carpenter.
4: You certainly know your way around here, Danny.
0: I've been here before.
4: Oh, wait.
0: What is it?
4: This painting on the wall. Who is he?
0: Well, that's the king.
4: Oh.
0: Oh, what?
4: He's not as good looking as I thought he'd be.
0: The artist didn't do him justice.
4: Oh. Is he married?
0: No, thank goodness.
4: What?
0: He's never met the right girl.
4: Oh, choosy, isn't he?
0: Come along, Miss Carpenter.
4: What's the big hurry? I've got 2 hours before my plane leaves and my luggage is at the airport.
0: It's getting late. Even though your special pass got us in here very easily, we'll be asked to leave any moment now. Come this way.
4: You have a key to that door?
0: It's part of the guide's equipment. Inside.
4: Why so cautious? You're walking as though you're afraid of being... Why are you going into that desk room?
0: I'm looking for something. I'll be busy for a minute or two. Make yourself at home.
4: Whose apartment is this?
0: The King's.
4: His private room?
0: Yes.
4: Look, I don't think we ought to be in here.
0: You've got my permission.
4: Your permission? What are you writing on that paper?
0: Will you please stop asking silly questions and sit down?
4: Well.
0: Seal. Where is that seal?
4: There's something fishy going on around here. I don't believe you're a guide at all.
0: You're quite right. I'm not. I happen to be the King. Dano the Third, Miss Carpenter.
4: King.
0: I don't have time to explain, but you must listen and believe me. My life is in danger. I've got to get out of the country.
4: But what...
0: You have a seat on the plane tonight. Where does it go?
4: To Paris.
0: Paris, good. You must get another ticket for me.
4: But suppose the plane is full.
0: Miss Carpenter, I'm depending on you. No matter what happens between now and the time the plane leaves, look for me at the airport.
4: But what about the customs?
0: They won't stop me, not with this document. I've made it out to Claude Wilbley, giving him complete customs immunity and signed and sealed by the King.
4: Oh.
0: It won't be questioned.
5: All over, I will shoot the kill.
0: Krennic.
4: Who are you?
5: Indano's bodyguard. This man is a hired assassin.
4: Assassin?
0: Then listen to him, Miss Carpenter.
2: I think you had better leave the palace, young lady, and say nothing about this matter to anyone on the outside. I know who you are, and I assure you that you will not receive notorious publicity in regard to this.
4: I don't think I understand.
0: This man is a traitor to his country, not the King's bodyguard, as he claims. If anything happens to me, you must say the King was murdered. Do you hear? Murdered by traitors and foreign enemies.
4: But who are you, really? I'm so confused.
0: I am the King, Miss Carpenter.
2: You can see you are dealing with a madman. You saw the King's portrait. Does this man look like that picture?
4: No. No, he doesn't.
2: Then I suggest you go and leave him to me.
4: Very well.
0: Miss Carpenter.
4: I'm lucky I'm still alive.
2: And so are you, Dano. But your luck is running out.
0: So it seems.
2: You were a fool to try to get away. Now you have made it easier for me.
0: Have I?
2: Your body will be identified as an enemy saboteur sent to murder the King.
0: And how will you explain the King's absence? Oh,
2: very simply. The assassin succeeded. We will proclaim a state of mourning and a royal funeral for an empty casket, of course. These things can be arranged.
0: Someday, Krennic, you'll find yourself on the wrong end of the gun. In front of a firing squad.
2: Meanwhile, it is you who faces the business end, Dano. Goodbye. Or as we say in our native language, Ashti Presnik. Good riddance.
0: I stiffened with the shot, expecting the sting of steel through my heart. But it was Krennic who fell to the floor at my feet. I turned. And there behind me was Cherik, my friend and valet, with a smoking revolver in his hand. Cherik!
6: Hurry, Your Majesty. You must leave the palace.
0: But what about you, Cherik?
6: Never mind about me. It's your safety that counts.
0: No, I can't leave now. They'll hang you.
6: Don't worry about me, sire. I shot him to protect my king. It was either his life or yours. They won't catch me. Quickly, go through the open terrace window where I came in. The gardens are clear. Hurry!
0: But I still had to get a place on board the plane for Paris. And when I reached the airport, they told me the plane was fully booked. I tried to talk my way into a seat, but it was no use. Just as I had freedom in my fingers, it was slipping away again. But I've got to have a seat, I tell you. There must be an open booking.
4: The girl's right, Danny. The plane's full. I bought the last seat an hour ago.
0: Oh, Miss Carpenter.
4: And I bought it for you.
0: How can I repay you?
4: Very simply. Just send me an autographed picture so I can brag about really meeting a king.
0: That was 2 years ago. And since then, I've been enjoying the world at my leisure. Although I must admit that working for a living has its drawbacks. However, I have my compensations. And I see that my most fortunate compensation is approaching our table now.
6: Your Majesty.
0: What is it, Cherik?
6: It's your turn to be host at dinner tonight. What would you like me to prepare?
0: Use your own discretion, Cherrick, but keep a steady eye on the royal purse.
6: I'll deliver the usual invitations, of course, to King Randolph, King Alex, and King Rupert.
0: Yes, and tell Rupert we won't take offense if he's a bit tardy. I understand he's driving his taxi on the second shift now. Meanwhile, I must attend to business, Cherrick. And this American gentleman is anxious to visit the Prince's Palace. With your permission, sir, I lead the way. The Royal Palace, as you know, is occupied by the reigning monarch. At present, Prince...
7: In the animal world, there is the hunter and the hunted. Hound and fox, hawk and sparrow, chicken and worm. But who is to judge precisely which is the pursuer or the pursued as we enter the chase? The Chase was created for the National Broadcasting Company by Lawrence Cleve. Heard in the cast were Lloyd Bachner, Ann Sargent, William Podmore, Peter Capel, and Danny Occo. The Chase is directed and transcribed by Fred Wade. Fred Collins speaking. Next week, a new star makes a brief appearance on the Hollywood horizon. A star who is pursued relentlessly and finally cornered in The Chase. 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
0: This is Hugh Downs with another car buyer's report from Ford. Comparing the total cost of ownership is the only way to be sure you get your money's worth when buying a new car. And Ford says there are three important considerations that make up the total cost of ownership: purchase price, operating economy, and trade-in value. Don't overlook that last one, trade-in value. I'd like to give you some interesting facts about trade-in that are difficult for the average consumer to come by. Like the fact that based on a national average of NADA wholesale prices, both the 1973 Torino and the 1973 Gran Torino returned more of their original purchase price than their closest sales competition. The facts speak for themselves. A solid, well-made car will generally return more at trade-in. Ford says that's one of the reasons why Torino is the best-selling car in its class.
2: The closer you look, the better we look.
0: Money can buy many things, but not happiness and not health. Today, a story about greed and its inevitable conclusion, trouble. It's entitled, Dr. Rivington, presumably. Let us join the doctor now as he looks in on an elderly woman patient.
3: You're a fortunate woman, Mrs. Wunderlich, though I have some rather shocking news for you.
4: Am I going to die?
3: I should think sometime you will, but not in the foreseeable future, seeing as we caught it in time.
4: Oh, I'm so glad I came to see you. The other doctors told me it was all my imagination. Quacks, all of them.
3: Now, do you see this dark area on the X-ray, Mrs. Wunderlich?
4: Yes.
3: This is the beginning of what is commonly called a cancer.
4: Oh, no.
3: I've developed a method of curing cancer non-surgically. In fact, it's painless.
4: Oh, but it must be very expensive.
3: Well, I'm afraid so, but considering I'm saving lives, $10,000 is a modest sum. You pay on the installment plan, of course. Now, according to the forms you filled out, you have a son.
4: Yes. Kingston Wunderlich. He's a millionaire, you know.
3: Well, then, you're as good as cured.
4: But he mustn't know. I'll get the money.
3: Take one of these pills before every meal and at bedtime. You don't have any small children around the house.
4: I live with my stepson, but he's 35.
3: Well, I'll see you next week, then.
4: Yes, of course. Thank you, Dr. Rivington.
3: Dee Dee will show you out.
5: You're a lucky woman, Mrs. Wunderlich.
4: Oh, I know.
5: Kingston Wunderlich. Isn't he the one who's always giving money to charities?
3: He's the one.
6: Dinah, dear, isn't that outfit a bit extravagant? We are taking a commercial flight.
5: Don't change the subject, Kingston. I want to know why we have to stop and see your mother. We both know how she feels about me.
6: Dearest, we have to change planes there anyway. One day is not going to make any difference. Did you pack my medicines?
5: Oh, you're as bad as she is with your prescriptions and allergy pills.
6: I'm concerned about my health, and you should be too. After all, if I die, you stand to inherit a great deal of money.
5: Darling, don't talk like
6: then
5: that.
6: Then please go and change. Wear something more wife-like.
5: For you?
6: For her.
5: What about Clarence?
6: He'll be too drunk to notice either way.
7: You rang, sir.
6: Jensen, take the luggage down. Mrs. Wunderlich will be along shortly after she's dressed.
7: Yes, sir.
4: Is that all you can say? good for you.
8: What do you want, a parade? The guy's a crank, I tell you.
4: You're wrong, Clarence. Dr. Rivington is a specialist.
8: Right, and I'm an astronaut.
4: Oh, you shouldn't be drinking so early in the day.
8: Go take one of your pills. Take them all.
4: Oh, you're a very sick young man.
8: Oh, that's funny coming from you.
4: I just don't know what to do with you. Kingston will have to decide.
8: I'm sick of Kingston. My whole life has been Kingston this, Kingston that. He's the sick one in this family.
4: Well, I'm going to ask Dr. Rivington to recommend a psychiatrist.
8: For Kingston?
4: No, for you.
8: Dr. Rivington, isn't that a name?
4: Dr. Rivington is a very nice young man. And you know, he's always smiling.
8: I don't doubt it.
4: Oh, well, maybe it just seems that way. Up close, I noticed he has a small scar at the side of his mouth that sort of turns up like this.
8: Wait. Do that again.
4: Like this.
8: Where did you hear about this doctor?
4: At the beauty parlor. I read about him in a pamphlet. I have his address in my purse. Are you planning to see him?
8: As soon as possible.
4: Oh, good. Maybe he can cure you of your drinking.
8: Yeah, and maybe he can.
9: May I help you?
8: Is the doctor in?
9: Oh, yes, but he's indisposed at the moment. May I... Sir, you have to make an appointment.
8: I don't need one. Dr. Rivington, I presume?
10: Clarence!

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0: Dr. Rivington, healer of the sick. I like that. You got any spirits, Doc?
1: Sure.
0: Not a very steady hand for a physician.
1: Here. Now, what do you want?
0: Oh, not much. Half.
1: Half? Well, that's ridiculous.
0: Is it? I wonder if Kingston Wunderlich would think so.
1: Kingston Wunderlich, who's he?
0: He's my brother.
1: But your name is Deb.
0: Oh, we're stepbrothers. And your name is Carlson.
1: Now, look, Clarence.
0: Oh, this sure beats bogus encyclopedias. You always were resourceful, Carlson. That disappearing act of yours wasn't bad either.
1: Well, you were drinking up the profits. I couldn't trust you any longer.
0: But you can now. You're going to have to.
2: Kingston, you're a panic.
0: Oh, Ma.
2: But you do look a little pale around the gill.
0: Well, that's why Dinah and I are going to the Virgin Islands, to let the sun bake us to a golden brown.
2: Oh, my son, the Globetrotter.
3: Darling, shouldn't we be getting back to the hotel soon?
0: No, we have time.
2: Oh, you'll stay for lunch. I have cucumber sandwiches. They say cucumbers are good for stamina.
0: Oh, Ma, we'd love to.
3: Kingston.
2: Well, run along if you must, dear.
3: I have some shopping to do. You two enjoy yourselves.
2: Well, it was wonderful seeing you again, my dear.
3: A rare treat. Give my love to Clarence.
2: Oh, an impossible woman. I've said that from the beginning.
0: Mother, please.
2: She's the type Clarence would find attractive.
0: By the way, where is Clarence?
2: He went to see a doctor.
0: Clarence went to a doctor? What are those pills, Mother?
2: Oh, these? Oh, nothing. Just a diet supplement.
0: Oh.
2: Yes, Clarence went to see a specialist about his drinking.
0: That doesn't sound like Clarence.
2: He's reforming. He told me he may even look for a job.
0: Dinah?
3: Clarence!
0: What are you doing in town? Are you with Kingston?
3: Would you like a drink, sir?
0: I'll have what she's having. Make it a double. Where's Kingston?
3: At your mother's. Where else?
0: Too bad cancer is not contagious.
3: What do you mean? The old bag has cancer?
0: Not really, but she thinks she does, and she doesn't want Kingston to know.
3: Ah, too bad it's not the real thing.
0: Well, I've got a deal with the doctor. She's going to have a long bout with the disease, but she'll recover.
3: Does she have to?
0: What do you have in mind?
3: I can see that the money goes directly to you, Clarence.
0: I'm with you so far.
3: Then, after a period of time, well,
0: Well, that could be arranged.
3: Good. Then it's settled?
0: Almost. I have a return favor to ask.
3: I'm listening.
0: You say you and Kingston are leaving town tomorrow. Could you postpone it, say, 3-4 days, a week?
3: I don't see how.
0: If you were to come down with something, a virus.
3: Yeah.
0: One that confined you to your hotel room. What floor did you say you were on?
3: 10th floor.
0: And if Kingston were to discover that his mother had terminal cancer, he'd be very depressed. Maybe even suicidal.
3: I couldn't push him out the window.
0: I could. Then that cancer might just kick in sooner than anyone thought.
4: Just our luck. We finally hook into a prime sucker and this Dabs has to show up. Can't we do something about him?
1: Indubitably.
4: Huh?
1: Without question, beyond the shadow of a doubt, yes.
4: Well, what then?
1: Clarence, Mr. Dabs, is a highly predictable character, a lush.
4: Don't put that away. I need a drink.
1: Not from this bottle. This is Mr. Dabs' private stock.
4: Huh?
1: One shot of this, and he won't bother us anymore. You see, Dee Dee, we're going to kill him.
5: Now, we're digging ditch, and I'll never get rich, but I've learned me a lesson or two. You judge a good man by the dirt on his hands and beech nuts to the

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When you're right, don't give in. And beach nuts with the back of your shoe. The great thing about being raised around here is they raise you on beach nuts chewing tobacco. Like they say, beach nuts, the tobacco to chew, because it just keeps on getting better, moister, more satisfying. Beach nuts, all you ever need to learn about chewing tobacco. Now, Poppy might yell, but he taught us kid well, and most things he said I still do. I live by my word, don't repeat what I've heard.

0: Mrs. Wunderlich.
1: Oh, I want to thank you so much, Doctor, for giving Clarence a job. He must be very busy. He hasn't had a drink in 2 days.
0: Mrs. Wunderlich.
1: Is that my new X-ray?
0: Yes, and I'm afraid it could be better. As you can see, the dark area has not cleared.
1: Oh, is this it, Doctor? Am I washed up?
0: Oh, by no means, Mrs. Wunderlich. I have something far more potent. These pills have never failed.
1: Oh, they're colorful.
0: The dosage is the same as the others. However, the recovery period is slightly longer. And then the matter of money. They're exactly twice as expensive.
1: Well, money is no object when it comes to health. My son will take care of me.
0: Ah, good. When you come in next week, I'm certain we'll have more positive results.
2: How do you feel, Mother?
1: Well, the doctor says I'll pull through. Look.
3: Goodbye, Mrs. Wunderlich.
1: Goodbye, dear. Oh, Clarence, will you be home for dinner this evening? Kingston promised to be there.
2: How can he be? Dinah's still sick.
1: Well, he said she'd be looked after.
2: I'll try.
1: I'll expect you.
2: Don't wait up, you old hag.
0: No respect, Clarence.
3: Clarence, would you like a drink?
2: No, thanks.
0: Oh, but you must. We'll drink a toast to cancer.
2: I said no. I've got to have a clear head today. There's some business I have to take care of. Family business.
3: Kingston, open a window, please. It's so stuffy in here.
4: Take your pills first. Those three on the dressing room table.
3: Where did these come from?
4: Mother, she swears by them.
3: There. Now, will you please open the window?
4: Yes, dear. I'll be having dinner with Mother.
3: How is she?
4: Very sick, I'm afraid. She has cancer.
3: How terrible. You don't seem upset.
4: Well, I'm not really. The man who told her is a quack. He calls himself Dr. Rivington, but he's an old con man named Carlson. Clarence used to work with him.
3: What? Kingston, I'm not sure I feel at all well.
4: Oh, lie down, dearest. Those pills will make you sleep.
3: I can't see.
4: Please, Dinah, get back in bed.
3: What have you done? Kingston, you poisoned me.
4: So I have.
3: Oh, Kingston.
4: Mother was right.
5: Clarence.
6: She's dead. He did it. He must have. Why would she kill herself?
0: Now, Clarence, get hold of yourself. Who's dead?
6: He's mad, I tell you. He killed a beautiful girl. He kills all.
3: He slashed.
0: Now's our chance. Clarence, you need a drink.
6: No. Yes. He must know about her. About us.
0: Here. Now, you drink this. You'll feel better.
6: Yes.
3: Have another.
0: That was stronger stuff than I thought.
3: Someone's coming.
0: Quick, shut the door.
4: Excuse me, nurse. Is the doctor in?
3: We're closed.
4: Ah, Dr. Rivington. I'm Kingston Wunderlich. It's a pleasure. I see my stepbrother's here. Out like a light.
0: Yes, Mr. Wunderlich. He's had a few too many.
4: Poor Clarence. Dead to the world.
0: He's just drunk.
4: Yes, of course. I wanted to stop by and thank you personally for the wonderful way you've treated my mother, Mrs. Wunderlich.
0: Huh?
4: I'll do all that's in my power to see that you receive a grant to further your research.
0: My research?
4: Yes, in the treatment of chronic hypochondriacs.
0: Oh, I'd appreciate that, sir.
4: Oh, I'm in a frightful hurry at the moment. There's a plane waiting for me. I wonder if you'd be so kind as to do me one small favor.
0: I'd be honored.
4: Since you're closing for the day anyway, could you drop my stepbrother off at home and put him to bed? Here's the key to the house and the address.
0: Oh, well, it's the least we could do. Yes, we'll do it right now.
4: Oh, I wonder if I might use your telephone.
0: Certainly, go right ahead. We'll be going now. Come on, Dee Dee. Grab his legs. Mr. Wunderlich, be sure to turn out the light when you leave.
4: Will do. Ciao.
7: Hello, police. I want to report a murder. Yes, a man and a woman.
4: So glad you decided to come with me to the islands. It's good for you to get away.
1: Oh, yes. Especially after all that happened. I still can't get over it. That nice Dr. Rivington and his pretty nurse, murderers.
4: Mm.
1: Oh, well, I still have you, Kingston.
4: When we get back to the States, you'll move in with me. I'll take care of you, Mom.
1: Oh, dear. I do believe I'm coming down with something.
8: Orange or glad?
9: Glad is what happens when you use Dial soap.
8: Orange or glad?
9: It starts right out with a clean, fresh scent that's like nothing else.
8: Orange or glad?
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Dr. Rivington, presumably is an original radio drama adapted by Kim Weisskopf. William Shatner was heard as Kingston Wunderlich. Featured in the cast were Irene Tidrow, Sam Edwards, Ellie Robbins, Marvin Miller, and Alice Backus. 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

31 and a half, 32, 33, 35, 40, and 10 is 50, and 50 is a pound. 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

0: America's number one adventurer, K7, former United States secret agent who operated in 22 countries, on land, on sea, and in the air, brings you a story of today. Here is K7.
1: Recently, a great European nation ordered several million dollars worth of bombing planes to strengthen its air defenses. The planes were constructed, tested, and then shipped in the holds of two great passenger liners. However, foreign agents working against the nation which ordered the bombers heard of the shipment. Hardly had the first of the two great liners reached its home port when fire broke out in its hold. Such is the background of the story which John Holbrook introduces now.
0: Thank you, K7. The spies who operated during the World War sought information. The spies and secret agents of today are expected to do more than that. They're often under direct orders to carry on undeclared war by burning, bombing, wrecking, and even murdering. Our story opens as two such ruthless foreign agents talk in low tones in the deserted lounge of a great continental hotel.
2: Do you have your bombs ready? It is nearly 6 o'clock. The ship will dock within an hour.
3: The bombs are ready, Kolvik. We will pick them up on our way to the pier.
2: Good.
3: You are sure we will not be stopped going aboard?
2: I have prepared for that, my friend. These passes, they will allow us aboard to greet friends. Once on the ship, we will conceal ourselves in an empty stateroom. The crew is always anxious to get ashore. We will have no trouble there.
3: The men working in the hold will stay aboard?
2: Yes, but they will not see us. It will not be necessary for us to go into the hold where the planes are. We will set the fire bombs forward, two midships and two in the stern. The fire will get underway so fast, the entire ship will be destroyed before anything can be done. It will be easy, my friend. We've laid our plans very, very well.
3: And what about the second liner?
2: It will dock while the first one burns. We will strike so quickly the police will never suspect. The entire shipment of bombing planes and both ships will lie on the bottom of the harbor before this time tomorrow. Now, come. It is time to start.
3: Kolvik.
2: What's the matter?
3: Look in that chair behind us. There's a woman there. I saw her head as I stood up.
2: Wait. Yes, you're right.
3: She must have heard us.
2: If she did. We are fortunate, my friend.
3: She sleeps?
2: Yes. It is most fortunate for her.
3: You are sure?
2: Yes. Come.

0: I'll leave a note for him. Thank you. I've got to find Z. Those men are on their way to the ship now. Boy. Boy, bring me some paper.
1: Yes, Mantel. You will find some at this desk.
0: Oh, well, thank you. Wait. Wait, I'll write a message. This note is very important. See that it's given to the man in suite 301, just as soon as he returns to the hotel.
1: Yes, mademoiselle.
0: This is for you.
1: Thank you. I will see that the gentleman receives the message.
0: Tell him it's necessary for him to come at once.

0: The girl in the chair was Patricia Norwood, Special Agent Z's assistant, and she was not asleep. However, Pat wasn't sure the two plotters had left. She forced herself to keep her eyes closed while she counted slowly to 200. Then she sprang to the telephone.
1: Hello. Give me suite 301. Hurry. Oh, he isn't in? Are you sure? No message.

0: Pat arrived at the waterfront a few minutes later. She found the great liner already docked and the passengers coming ashore. She took up her position near the gangplank and scanned the faces of those who passed her while she waited for Z. As it grew darker, great lights were turned on. An hour passed. Then Z arrived.
1: Z! Z, over here!
2: I came as soon as I got your message, Pat. Are you sure this is the ship?
1: Positive, Z. I sat behind them in the lounge.
2: Yes?
1: This ship carries bombing planes. They're going to destroy it by placing 6 bombs aboard.
2: Have you seen the captain?
1: No, I waited for you. I knew they couldn't do anything while there was so much activity.
2: Well, then, come on, Pat. We haven't a minute to lose.
1: But
2: this is exactly the kind of activity a spy would take advantage of. Everyone, even the crew, is interested in getting ashore for the evening, where they could move around the ship without being questioned. Oh, Stuart.
3: Yes, monsieur.
2: Is the captain aboard?
3: He has just gone ashore to make his report, monsieur.
1: Z. Z, did you hear that?
3: There are men working in the hold, mademoiselle.
4: Fire!
1: Z, those are bombs.
2: You're right, Pat. You're right.
1: Z, look. Look, there's fire breaking out in the hole. Oh, Z, it's my fault.
2: Well, Pat, go ashore and wait for me.
1: But
2: I've got to find whoever's in charge and get the planes out of the hold before the fire reaches them.
1: Z, wait. Yes? The second ship is coming in. We've got to protect it. It also has planes aboard.
2: No, wait for me. We'll go to the other ship later.

0: Z disappeared below decks, and with the crew worked desperately to remove the cargo, particularly the bombing planes, from the blazing ship. In the meantime, the second great liner docked at a nearby pier. Pat knew that it too was in danger. When, after an hour, Z failed to meet her, she hurried to the second ship alone.
1: See, Andre, you can see the flames. It will go to the bottom.
2: Ah, the smoke is drifting this way.
1: There is no danger to us. We will remain near.
3: Where is the captain's cabin? Quickly, where is your captain?
2: He has gone below, mademoiselle. He went through the companionway behind you only a moment ago.
3: Thank you. He must have gone this way.
0: As Pat made her way down the companionway, two dark figures followed her.
4: The girl. She's out of sight?
1: Yes. I have seen her before, Colby.
4: You were too far behind her to tell. You placed the bombs in the stern?
1: Yes.
4: Good. Here's a service closet. We're about midships. Put two in here. Be fast. Set the mechanism.
1: All ready. Close the door.
4: Good. Now we will go forward. When we have placed the last two bombs, our work is finished. Come, follow me.
0: The two spies made their way forward and placed their last two bombs. Then they retraced their steps. As they started for the deck, Kolvig saw Pat approaching.
4: Our work is finished, Hutton. We will leave the country tonight. They will never know.
1: What's the matter?
4: Someone is coming. Quick, see if the door is unlocked.
1: Yes.
4: Step inside. Quickly, close the door. I recognized her, Edna. It was the girl we saw at the hotel.
1: She followed us. Do you think she heard?
4: I don't know. Keep quiet. I don't think she saw us come in here. Have your gun ready. If she comes...
1: The handle is turning.
4: I'll take care of her. Step in, Manson.
3: What?
4: Put your gun on the table. You're a smart girl to do as I tell you. Otherwise, I would have killed you.
3: What are you two doing on this ship?
4: That, mademoiselle, is none of your business. Pick up a gun, Hoffner. You, mademoiselle, close the door behind you.
3: Very well. It's locked, and there's the key out the porthole.
5: Kolvig, she locked the door and threw the key into the water.
4: You fool, do you know what you've done?
3: I've locked all three of us in here, and we'll stay here until somebody finds it.
5: You've trapped us. This ship will blow up within 15
4: Quiet,
5: minutes.
4: Quiet, Hoffner. You talk too much.
5: But we've got to get out. We'll die.
3: How many bombs have you placed on the ship?
4: You may find out later, mademoiselle. Stand aside. I'm going to shoot the lock off that door.
5: Try it again.
3: Perhaps it won't work. Those doors are heavy.
5: Shoot again. We've got to get out.
4: Try it now.
5: It won't open. Wait, I'll use our gun.
4: The door is steel. It won't work.
5: It's got to.
4: You've trapped us, mademoiselle. We will die together.
3: The bombs are already set?
4: Six of them. They will explode in 5 minutes.
5: I don't want to die.
3: Perhaps you won't.
4: Who's there?
6: Pat, are you in there?
3: Z, listen to me. There are six bombs on this ship.
6: Yes?
3: We're trapped in here. The lock is probably jammed. They tried to shoot it off. Get the bombs first. We'll stay here.
6: Where are they placed?
3: Tell him, Colby. You'd better if you want to live.
4: You win, mademoiselle. Two are in the sea deck service closet in the stern.
6: Yes, go on.
5: Two are in stateroom 317 forward. Sea deck, and two are midships in the linen closet.
3: Go get them, Z.
6: There are six members of the crew with me. They'll get them. Now I'm coming in. Stand aside. We're going to crash the door.

One great liner was completely destroyed, but the second was saved. The arsonist, Andrei Kolvig, and his assistant were convicted as spies. And since the laws of the country in which they were convicted are strict, they were tried secretly and faced the firing squad. Such is often the fate of those who work against peace. Listen for my next story. This is K7 speaking.

0: In the majesty of motion, from the boundless everywhere, comes the magic name, Majestic, mighty monarch of the air. In just a few seconds, you will hear the first episode of that thrilling story, The Phantom Spoilers, as related by Majestic's Master of Mystery. He is brought to you through the courtesy of the manufacturers of Majestic Radios, America's most treasured radio receiver, elected so by popular choice in more than 3.5 million homes. For sheer beauty, amazing fidelity of tone, and perfect reproduction of tone, see and hear the new Majestic, the receiver that incorporates all the outstanding features of radio. At the conclusion of this program, Majestic's Master of Mystery will tell you about the fascinating free gift he has for you and how to get it. And now, the Phantom Spoilers, related by Majestic's Master of Mystery himself.
1: Phantoms are haunting the Empress's tomb. Phantoms, the Empress's tomb. Wearily, I climbed the stairs of a dingy hotel in Portside, my mind still puzzling over the mystery. What had prompted my friend Andre Charlot to write these words to me? Why had he sent such a desperate call for help across half a continent? Phantoms are haunting the Empress's tomb. What could he mean by that? Once again, I took his note from my pocket and glanced over it hastily. It was not like Andre to be so mysterious. Dear friend, the letter said, you must come to me here at once at this hotel in Portside. I need your help. More than that, I dare not say, except that it is in connection with my recent researches at Agra. Please come to me at once. Delay may be fatal. He had signed it simply, Andre. But at the bottom of the paper, he had added those mysterious words, phantoms are haunting the Empress's tomb. Still puzzling over the message, I knocked on the door of Andre's room. There was no answer. Outside, the rain poured down, steadily, monotonously. I knocked again. For a moment, I waited expectantly, then called out, Andre, Andre, open the door. Again, there was only silence. I looked around. The hall was dimly lit. From outside came the steady drip, drip of the falling rain. A strange sense of foreboding began to creep over me. Andre must be in that room. The hotel clerk had told me so. Then, why didn't he answer me? Furiously, I began pounding on the door. Andre! Andre! Let me in! I stopped a moment and listened. Suddenly, yet distinctly over the pouring rain, I heard another sound, the sound of a man in agony, a low, stifled moan. Then, from that room, I heard a voice calling faintly. My heart missed a beat. It was the voice of Andre.
2: You have come too late.
1: Frantically, I threw my whole weight against the door. It gave with a loud crash of splintering wood. Flinging myself into the room, I almost stumbled over something that lay on the floor. For a second, I stood there, looking down on it. A feeling of sickening horror swept over me. It was the body of a man lying face downward, a knife between his shoulder blades. I did not need to turn the dead face over to know that it was Andre. I knelt beside him. The words he had cried out to me through the door with his last gasping breath were all too true. I was too late. Andre Charlot had been murdered. Had I been but a few seconds sooner, I might have saved him. I sprang up, looked quickly about me for some possible clue. Except for the knife, small, peculiarly fashioned, somewhat oriental in character, there was nothing. I ran to the window. It was open. Outside, the rain still streamed down, drearily, monotonously. Through that window, the man who had killed my friend must have made his escape. Why had Andre Charlot been murdered? Who had killed him? I looked again at the body. There was something in his hand.
3: Something clutched rigidly by the dead fingers. A fountain pen. I ran to the desk against the wall. Yes, there was a sheet of paper there. On it were a few words hastily scribbled. It was my own name that met my eyes. You must go to Agra. Find Randall Crawford. He was engaged to Odette, my daughter. My secret belongs to France. They have stolen. And here the words trailed off into a meaningless scrawl. I took the knife which had killed him. A decision was slowly taking shape in my mind. There would be no rest until I had avenged the death of André Charlot, until I had solved the mystery. I looked at my watch. A boat was to leave for Bombay within a half hour. Hastily, I left the room. Dashing down the stairs, I rushed outside and hailed a passing taxi. Soon, I was racing for the dock. A few hours later, I sat alone in my cabin, the victim of an unnameable depression. We were 6 hours out from port side and flying through the Arabian Sea. I could hear the faint throb of the engine, the slosh of waves against the ship's side, the dismal wail of foghorn. It was beginning to get on my nerves. There was something indescribably depressing about the whole atmosphere of the ship. It was everywhere. I had just come to my cabin from the upper deck. There, on the white faces of those who passed me in the fog, I saw reflected the same restlessness, the same disquiet that I felt myself. Alone, once more in my cabin, I could see nothing but the face of André, could hear nothing but that last pitiful cry of his. I took up a book and tried to read. It was useless. That feeling of unrest was growing steadily. I had felt it ever since I came aboard at port side. It was as though someone were watching me. As if someone were watching me. I jumped to my feet. Silently, I tiptoed to the wall of my cabin. Flattening myself against it, I edged along to the connecting door of the next cabin. Then, with a quick jerk, I pulled it suddenly open. Framed in the doorway was a stranger, his manner cringing.
4: I beg your pardon, sir. I was just going to knock. Let me come in, please.
3: The man was white-faced, trembling. His eyes were the eyes of one afraid for his life. I stood aside to let him pass. He almost ran into the room. I closed the door after him. He glanced at it with the look of a trapped animal. I seated myself opposite him.
5: Well, what can I do for you?
3: I tried to make my voice as reassuring as possible. The man was trembling as though with the palsy.
4: You know what you can do for me? You can make them leave me alone.
3: I stared at him in amazement. Obviously, the man believed his words had some meaning for me. He was still shaking uncontrollably. I placed my hand on his arm. Try to control yourself, my friend. You're making a mistake. I haven't the least idea of what you are talking about. He recoiled violently from me. His face was livid.
4: Don't lie to me. I know who you are. I know what you are after. But you won't get it, you hear? You won't get it.
3: I raised my hand. But you are wrong, my man. I tell you I don't know what you are talking about. For a moment he stared at me, speechless. Then he spoke again, his voice lower.
4: No, I'm not wrong. I saw you. You went into his room, there at the hotel in Port Said. No, I'm not wrong. I know what you were after, but you didn't get it, did you? You didn't get it because I got there first.
3: His voice stopped on a shrill, high note of hysteria. Then suddenly, his face froze into a look of the most abject fear.
4: Listen, there it is, again.
3: As he spoke, I heard it too. A low, peculiar whistle like the call of some strange wild bird. As we listened, it came again. The man leaped to his feet with a strangled cry.
4: They found it! They found it! That's the signal that means... But no. They couldn't have found it. They couldn't. I hid it.
3: He ran to the door. Before I could stop him, he had opened the door and was already halfway down the corridor. I ran after him. In the passageway, I collided violently with the steward.
6: Yeah, what's happening here? What's all the commotion?
3: I tried to evade him, but he threw his arms around me. The steward was as strong as an ox. He held me there so that I could not move. From the distance came the report of a pistol shot. Struggling myself free, I flew around the corner of the passageway. A crowd was gathering around a figure on the floor. A man had been shot. I looked at his face. The eyes were still open, fixed, staring in a look of terrible fear. Great heavens! The victim was none other than the man who had just left my stateroom.
0: Who was the murdered man? The veil of mystery will undoubtedly be lifted when Majestic's Master of Mystery returns to the air with the next episode of The Phantom Spoilers. And now he will tell you about the free gifts he has to offer.
3: In the heart of the jungle, near the holy city of Benares in India, there grows the sacred sandalwood tree. Every high caste Hindu places on his forehead the distinguishing mark of his caste. The chief ingredient of this caste mark is a sandalwood leaf. And what is even more interesting is the fact that for hundreds of years, the sandalwood itself has been carved out by devout Hindus into swastika charms, the oldest good luck emblem known to man. When I left India, I brought away with me quite a number of these sacred swastikas carved out of sandalwood. Expert craftsmen in this country have fashioned unique replicas of these sacred swastikas, which will be equally prized by both men and women. Though far removed from the country of their origin, these sacred swastikas and sandalwood still retain the famous scent of the sandalwood tree, and they will bring to you all the romance, all the glamour and mystery that is the East. I want you to have a swastika, absolutely free. You will be proud to own it, proud to display it. Who knows, but all the good luck associated for 3,000 years with this historic emblem may be yours when you possess it. Your announcer will tell you now how you may secure one of these sacred sandalwood swastikas absolutely free.
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2: I love a mystery. A Carlton E. Morse audio novel featuring Jack, Doc, and Reggie, specialists in crime and adventure. Now following the Northwest Trail of a missing millionaire, a killer cougar, and the Phantom Castle.

This is Fred Foy introducing Jim Harmon's presentation of Les Tremain and Tony Clay in an original Carlton Morse thriller, The Fear That Creeps Like a Cat.

0: 7 o'clock in the morning in the great old castle on a tiny unidentified island somewhere off the west coast of Canada. The time has come for Doc to face the fate that Richard Cooper and Dr. Thorne have prepared for him. The three comrades, Jack, Doc, and Reggie, made one daring attempt to fight their way out of the castle, but were overwhelmed by sheer force of numbers. All three of them were unconscious before the battle was over. That was an hour ago, and now at 7 o'clock all three have been restored to consciousness and are seated in the great reception hall, their wrists handcuffed to their chairs.
1: Well, if I gotta go, why don't I go and get it over with?
2: All in good time, Mr. Long. All in good time.
1: Gonna take me out there and toss me to a mountain lion, huh?
2: Oh, no. That isn't the idea at all.
1: It ain't, huh? You mean me and one of them cougars ain't gonna fight it out among ourselves out there on the island?
2: Ah, Dr. Thorne's coming with his instruments.
1: Hey, what instruments?
2: Oh, yes. Are you ready, Dr. Thorne?
3: Yes, I believe, Mr. Cooper, I believe I am. I see you have Mr. Long stripped to the waist.
1: Now, you looky here. What's going on here? What you got there?
3: Just sit quietly, Mr. Long.
1: How am I going to do anything else with my wrist handcuffed to my chair?
3: Yes, now if you'll just take this thermometer into your mouth.
1: Hey, I don't know whether I...
3: Thank you. Just close your lips. Now then, Mr. Cooper, will you make notations?
4: Oh, yes. Certainly, Dr. Thorne. Pulse, normal?
5: Normal, eh?
3: Yes, respiration slightly over normal.
5: Some slight sign of agitation, eh, Dr. Thorne?
3: Oh, yes. Reflexes greatly sharpened. Pupils of eyes slightly enlarged.
5: Oh, reflexes sharpened. Pupils enlarged.
3: Now then, let's have that thermometer.
1: Yeah. You should ought to flavor your thermometer, Dr. Thorne. Make it more interesting to suck on.
3: Temperature varies slightly on the eyes.
1: Will you tell me what you're all doing this for?
3: Outward signs of nervousness expressed in continued shifting of feet.
1: What you mean, shifting of feet?
5: Yes, doctor.
3: And increased strident quality in voice.
1: Doggone you fellas.
2: Yes. And wouldn't you put down that startled curiosity which he shows in each of our statements? Wouldn't you put that down to a rising fear?
3: Oh, definitely.
6: Jack, I can't stand it any longer. I tell you, I can't. Sitting here like this and watching them make cold-blooded analysis of Doc.
7: Will you cut it out, Reggie? You're certainly not helping Doc's morale any with your hysteria.
6: What do I care? I'm afraid. Do you hear me? I'm afraid.
1: Hey, Reggie, cut it out, will you?
6: No, I won't. If you think I'm going to sit here and like it while those two inhumane jackals sniff about for living human flesh to destroy...
7: Reggie! You crazy fool!
3: Well, Mr. Cooper, it appears a fine case of hysteria has developed right under our noses.
5: Yes. Interesting.
6: Get away from me, do you hear?
5: Now, my boy.
6: I warn you, don't come near. I'll sink my teeth into the first one who comes within range.
3: The fear of the trapped animal. Courage of terror. Desperation.
6: Well, what else are we but trapped animals? Caged, examined, talked about to our faces as impersonally as though we didn't understand. Monsters, you monsters, do you understand?
3: Mr. Cooper, this specimen is developing into a much more interesting case than the others.
1: Hey, I resent that.
6: Specimen? Interesting case. Doesn't it occur to you that we're living human beings like yourselves? No, not like that. No, I'd rather die like this than be contaminated with the stain of blood on your hands.
3: I think we should send Mr. York out this morning instead of Mr. Long.
1: Now look what you went and done, Reggie.
6: Send me out? Go ahead, send me out. I'd rather be any place than chained to this chair, tortured in mind and body, waiting. No, go away. Don't come near me.
5: Get behind his chair, Dr. Thorne. Put a gag in his mouth. Then he can't bite.
6: No, I tell you, keep away. Keep on...
3: There. That'll take care of his desire to bite. Now then, Mr. Cooper, will you write down these new observations?
5: Well, let's see. I think he's in our files as specimen H-24, isn't he?
3: That's right, yes.
1: Jack, what's he eating, Reggie, anyway?
7: None of us is showing up to a very good advantage on this adventure, I'm afraid.
3: Something queer here, Mr. Cooper.
5: Huh? Now, what's that?
3: Pulse normal, respiration normal.
5: But good heavens, Dr. Thorne. A man couldn't be in this fit of hysteria and show normal heart and lung action.
3: I know. Look at the pupils of his eyes. Nervous reflexes. Perfectly controlled.
5: But see here, Dr. Thorne. What does it mean?
3: Mr. York. Yeah, you're a fraud.
7: What's that? What did you say, Thorne?
3: Your friend York here is apparently trying to assume the role of a hysterical man for some purpose of his own.
5: Take the gag out of his mouth.
3: Yes, yes.
7: So that was it.
1: What you mean, Jack? So that was it.
3: There you are. What's the idea, Mr. York? Did you think you could fool me for 1 minute?
6: I didn't know. I hoped I could.
5: But why, young man, why? What was your object?
6: I thought if I could sell you on the fact that I was in a sweat of terror, you would send me out instead of Doc.
1: Hey, what you talking about? You were trying to muscle in on my date with that there mountain lion?
6: Well, if you want to put it that way.
1: Well, during your ornery hide-ridden...
2: Ah, dear. Apparently the spirit of altruism is pervading the halls of science.
7: And I don't suppose you'd understand that, would you, Cooper?
2: No, I don't think I do.
7: Well, that's another nice little paragraph for your treatise on fear. That in the ordinary human... The desire to come to the aid of a fellow being in distress is stronger than fear, even the fear of death.
3: Mr. York's wasting our time. I think we have a complete record of data on Mr. Long.
1: All right. I'm going out and face a mountain lion. What else?
3: The problem in fear psychology, which we're studying today, is twofold. First, to what heights, what super strength, what cunning can the mind, the human mind and body be raised when stung by the lash of fear? Number two. We know that the mountain lion is a cowardly beast. We are interested in finding out whether hunger is a stronger force in a cowardly animal, or whether fear will dominate even the gnawing pangs of hunger.
5: Well, an interesting experiment. Vital to our study.
7: There's only one trouble with your experiment.
3: Yes, what's that?
7: Doc isn't afraid.
3: I wonder. Cooper, perhaps this would be a good time to tell him the rest.
5: Yes. Yes, we have a little surprise for you, Mr. Long.
1: Yeah?
5: Yes, we've decided at the last minute that you are not to go on this last adventure alone.
6: I say, will you send me?
5: No. That's not possible, Mr. York.
6: You mean Jack?
5: No, I'm speaking of Linda Joyce.
1: Hey!
7: Cooper, you don't mean
2: yes,
7: that.
2: Yes, I do, Mr. Packard. Linda Joyce.
6: But the girl, you can't do that. She won't have a chance.
5: It will give our heroic young friend here more incentive. A chance to stroll through the woods with a beautiful young woman.
1: That ain't fair. That's taking advantage. Go ahead, send me out, but don't send her. Can't do it. You can't
2: Dr.
1: do it.
2: Dr. Thorne, I'll go bring Linda in.
3: Yes, I'll release Mr. Long from his chair.
2: Yes, I'll be right back with her.
1: Jack, ain't there something we can do to stop this?
3: There's nothing, Mr. Long. Now then, when I release one wrist, lay it over on the other. One hand is still cuffed to the chair and your ankles to the legs of the chair. Don't try to be heroic.
1: Yeah, okay.
3: There now. You dare strike me?
6: Good work, Doc.
1: Kind of staggered him, even if I was sitting down.
3: Put your wrist over on the other one. We'll just leave both hands cuffed to one.
1: How about my ankle?
3: I'm going to release them now.
1: Well, anyway, I can stretch my legs. Beginning to get cramped. Hey, here they come.
2: Oh, yes, my dear, yes. Come right along.
1: Hello, Linda. Hey, fella, it ain't as bad as that.
3: All right, Mr. Long, up out of your chair.
1: Yeah, looky, fella, we're going to be all right.
8: I'm not afraid. I just can't help crying. I just can't help it.
3: All right, let's get started. Come along.
1: Jack, Reggie, I can't go out like this. I'm not ready. Bringing in Linda like that throws me all out of stride. This ain't the way to do it. I tell you, I'm not ready. I ain't even said goodbye to Jack and Reggie.
6: Ugly, Jack. Ugly. Everything's ugly.
7: Reggie.
6: Yes?
7: I've got one of my hands loose. I think I broke my thumb, but I got it loose.
6: What good's that going to do?
7: If I can break the other arm off this chair before they get back, that's what I've got to do. Break the arm off this chair before they get back.
2: Now then, down these steps to the drawbridge. Just a minute. Dr. Thorne, will you open the door? Come now. Outside to the drawbridge. Wait now. We'll lower the drawbridge. Try to cross now. Lead the way, Dr. Thorne.
3: Yes, we'll do. I'll release you first, Miss Joyce. Now you, Mr. Long. Keep your gun on him, Mr. Cooper. There you are, Mr. Long. You'll find a knife with an 8-inch blade stuck in that first tree over there. You'll have 5 minutes before the lioness is released. All right, Mr. Cooper. Back across the bridge. Goodbye, Linda. Good luck, Mr. Long. Raise the drawbridge, Mr. Cooper.
1: I reckon my mama was right, Linda. She always said I'd come to a bad end.

0: 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Consultants, Frank Brzee and David Lloyd. 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This presentation has come from Hollywood.
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2: Hello? Police Department? I'd like to speak to Detective Lieutenant Bergen, please. John Manners, Manners and Company. Oh, yes. I believe it's terribly urgent.
3: All I did was play him the tape.
2: Oh, please, Millie, don't cry anymore. You're wasting a lot of time.
3: He's always been such a nice person. And if there's something exciting to happen and I wanted to share it with someone, I suppose, he's such a nice man. I played him the tape and we talked about the money. And I said the man would be caught. And then he went away and...
2: You're quite right, Millie. He did went away.
3: He wouldn't do a thing like that, Mr. Manners. He's a nice person. Lovely smile.
2: I'm sure his smile is a thing of beauty, Millie. Did he mention anything about his family being ill or anything?
3: No, sir.
2: Thank you, Millie. You may go now.
3: I'm sure he wouldn't touch a penny of the money. Such a distinguished person. No fat or anything.
2: Millie apparently judges one's honesty by the size of one's waistline.
4: She might be just as good with her judgment as we are with ours. I wouldn't have picked Morgan Forrest.
2: Neither would I.
4: If the fool had stayed put, I don't think we'd ever have suspected him.
2: Did he get the Detroit train?
4: No. But don't worry about it, Mr. Manners. It doesn't matter what train he catches, a plane, a car, or a bus. He won't be traveling for long. Tell me, why were you at the station anyway?
2: I went down to meet Morgan's replacement. Been keeping it as a surprise for him. Big lift in the firm. More money. Quite a lot more. World travel. Could he?
4: Well, he's got the money and he's traveling. But not for long. No matter where he goes, we'll find him.
2: So you'll find him, will you, Lieutenant? You did tell me you'd find Morgan, didn't you?
4: And we will.
2: Of course, you didn't stipulate any time. He is, I presume, in South America by now, spending the company's money at a frantic rate.
4: I'm willing to bet he hasn't left the country.
2: One point you fail to realize, Lieutenant, is that we also want the major portion of our money. The captured person, Morgan Forrest, is no good to us if he's poor.
4: He won't be game to spend any or much of that money. It's been 3 months since he skipped, and I'm sure 99% of the money's still intact. It's a matter of time, Mr. Manners. Simply a matter of time.
5: Jack, thank you.
6: Leaving so early, Mr. Tree?
5: Yes, I've got a lot to do. Good night.
6: Good night, sir.
5: Oh, could you tell me when I could get a westbound plane from here?
6: Well, there's a travel bureau in the foyer. They should be able to help you.
5: Thank you. When's the next westbound flight from here, please? Any line will do.
7: There's 1 in 2 hours' time.
5: Thank you.
7: Oh, but I don't think you'll have much chance of getting a seat. They're usually... Well, you're a nice-mannered guy, I must say.
8: Hey, see, they're giving up all hope of finding that guy. Skipped with $100,000 or so from managing company. Yeah, lucky boy.
5: Yeah, I suppose he is.
8: You suppose? Yeah, say, well, what would you do with that much money?
5: I might spend it.
8: Yeah, you see, so right. Just lay low for a while and then spend her. Go to South America and live it up a little. Yeah. Have you any idea just how big a bundle make $100,000 and mean something?
5: I have a vague idea.
8: Sure. Live like a king. Live like a poet in tape. That's what you could do.
9: It ain't much, but it's all we got in this town. One hotel's about all we ever needed.
5: Got many people passing through?
9: Yeah, the first in months. She's a real boom town, this one. Good night.
5: Good night.
10: A real boom town, that's what it is. Population 800, X miles from nowhere. Might be worth investing some money in a town like this.
5: You know something, Morgan Forrest?
10: Morgan Tree. I think you've managed to get away with it. A few weeks here, this new beard, and I reckon you're about right for South America.
5: Now, let's see what the outside world is doing.
10: Might have known it wouldn't be today's or yesterday's or the day before. But it'd be, what, 3 months ago. Well, at least I didn't commit murder. That looks a reasonable sort of kid, too. Don't you worry, lad. You'll make it eventually. Verdict of guilty?
5: Oh, rot.
10: Electric chair on the 20th of June. It's out of drivel. The boy's as innocent as possible. Oh, poor kid. He must feel dreadful, sweating out a crime he didn't commit. I don't suppose there's much solace in the fact that you're innocent. You'll be just as dead when they throw that switch. If I didn't have my own neck to consider, I'd do something for you, son. I'm sorry, I can. 20th, that's the day after tomorrow. I'm sorry, son, but I can't help you.
5: Hello? Hello, is that Galbraith and Associates? I want to speak to Mr. Galbraith. I don't care how busy he is, this is urgent. Never mind who's speaking, it's about a young man whose life is in danger. No, I'm not a representative of any newspaper. I can't see Mr. Galbraith the day after tomorrow, of all the stupid... I'm sorry, madam, I didn't mean to... Hello? Hello? You run and run and run, you beat the police, your own conscience, the insurance people, everybody. But a newspaper in a hick town beats me, and a kid I've never even seen. Will you have my check ready? I'm leaving as soon as possible today. What time was... Oh, good. Right. Yeah, I'll be on it. 10 o'clock on the 20th of June. Why did I have to read that stupid, rotten paper in the first place? Well, you got me the New York prison authorities. Thank you. Hello? No, I don't know the number. Well, surely someone can find it for me. It's very urgent. All right, I'll wait. I said I'll wait! I'd like to speak to the prison governor. Yes, it's important. It's terribly important. I can't give you my name. Yes, I know it's unusual, but if you'll listen for a few minutes, it's something about Philip Young. Yep, Philip Young. That's right, the murderer. Only he's... Hello? Hello? Operator, look, I lost my connection. I don't care about storms. When can you reconnect the number? It's the New York Prison Authority. All right, I said I'd wait. I'm very sorry if I appear short-tempered. I'm sorry, I said. Yes, I'll be pleased to wait. Hello? Hello? You can't. Well, when would you expect the line cleared? I'd have to phone the maintenance people. Forget it. Well, no one can say you didn't try. But you've got to get out of this place anyway. You've created too much attention. You've got to start running again.

0: I'm sorry to be bothering you so much, Lieutenant, but how are you progressing?
1: Not a sign, Mr. Manners. I'm sorry.
0: So, he gets away with it, does he?
1: Not necessarily.
0: But more than likely.
1: Just give us time.
0: You've had as much time as you want. You've had months, but you've still not produced Morgan Forrest.
1: To be frank with you, Mr. Manners, all your talk won't help us produce him.
0: Now look, Lieutenant.
1: You look! You've been pestering me for months about your precious money. Now, what are you really worried about, anyway? Once the insurance company realizes no chance of getting the money
0: then
1: back...
0: Then you admit there's no...
1: I said once the insurance company realizes they'll pay you the money and it'll be that.
0: That's not the point.
1: I know that. You want to see Morgan Forrest set on the end of a stick, don't you?
0: Naturally. The man's a thief.
1: Would you be so interested in finding him if he stole someone else's money?
0: Mm-hmm. Possibly not.
1: I'm sure not. You'll get your money back one way or another, Mr. Manners, and as an added attraction, we'll eventually find the man who stole it.
0: Talk.
1: It's another small point you haven't given much thought to.
0: What?
1: Maybe he didn't steal your money.
0: Nonsense.
1: We haven't got complete proof, you know.
0: Now, don't bother me with talk like that, Lieutenant. You know as well as I that Morgan Forrest stole that money. I'm a big man in the city, and I'm going to have something to say about the way the law enforcement agencies work, or don't work.
1: Well, it's a free country, so they tell me, Mr. Manners, so you go right on and say what you like to anyone. Meantime, I'll get along to a little work. You never can tell, Mr. Manners. This might be the day we get your money back.
2: Meg Vore speaking.
3: Meg, it's me.
2: Morgan... Where are you? Where have you been?
3: I haven't time to talk now.
2: Where are you?
3: I'm in Buffalo.
2: Why haven't you contacted me before? I've been sick with worry. Not a word from you.
3: Just... You listen to me. I'll be in New York sometime today. I want you to meet me.
2: Did you take the money, Morgan?
3: Never mind that. Are the police still hanging around?
2: Not anymore. I gave that up about 6 weeks ago. Morgan, I'm
3: not sure... Book me a room, will you, with a Clarendon Arms in the name of Mr. Tree.
2: Very well, Morgan. I'll wait there for you.
3: Make sure you're not followed, won't you?
2: I'll try.
3: And don't worry, Meg.
2: It's a little late for that, isn't it? Oh, Morgan, why did you have to do it?
3: I'll see you sometime today. It'll be late. Goodbye, Meg.
2: Goodbye, Morgan.
4: Can I have a seat on the first available plane to New York, please?
5: I'm sorry, sir. Most flights are canceled. Very bad electrical storms.
4: When am I likely to get a seat? It's terribly important.
5: As you've not a booking, I'm afraid you'll have to wait till the priority seats are filled. I'd say about tomorrow night.
4: Oh, thank you. Is there a bus terminal nearby?
6: You got troubles, young fella?
4: I want to get to New York.
6: Urgent?
4: Very.
6: Like a lift?
4: I have to be in New York tonight.
6: I'll get you there by early tomorrow morning. Maybe earlier. Want to drive all night?
4: I don't know.
6: You drive a car?
4: Yeah.
6: Double with me and we won't hardly need a stop.
4: Thanks very much. It's very nice of you.
6: Forget it, son. I like a speck of company on a long trip. Man can get real tired when he's driving along. Tend to go off to sleep. Don't talk much, do you, boy?
4: Not a great deal.
6: Been sitting here wondering what you did for a living.
4: Have you decided?
6: Well, by the way you hugged that there briefcase, I'd say you were some kind of a high executive. All about ready to clinch a big deal in New York. Right?
4: Pretty right.
6: Kind of a hobby of mine, guessing what people do for a living. What do you think I work at, son?
4: I don't know. Maybe a farmer?
6: That's what they all say. I reckon I should have been a farmer. Maybe I wouldn't have flat feet. Though I haven't used my feet much in late years.
4: Late years?
6: Work mainly now on nice soft jobs.
4: I see.
6: Funny thing, that. 29 years a New York cop, and people still take me for a farmer. Well, that's just great. Yeah. What do you like of changing tires, boy?
4: Had to do it sometimes.
6: With my girth, I got the willpower, but not the physique. Thanks, son. It might put us a little behind schedule, but we'll make it, I guess. She works an automatic jack, so we won't have to manhandle her. Spare tires in the back, son.
4: Thanks for the ride.
6: Pleasure, son. Hey!
7: Yep.
6: You forgot your briefcase.
4: Thanks.
6: And good luck on that deal.
1: I'll need it.
2: Didn't we have enough money for your needs, Morgan?
1: Are you condemning me before the trial?
2: No. Are you going to give yourself up?
1: No, I'm not.
2: Then why come back to New York? That's the one place they're
1: bound to... I came back because I discovered to my amazement that I still have a conscience. Because in a hick town in Colorado, I was silly enough to pick up a newspaper.
2: What's all that got to do with you stealing money?
1: Nothing. But it all relates to me coming to New York. I go to see someone and then get out again.
2: Just like that?
1: Exactly like that.
2: In that case, I'll be going, Morgan.
1: I'll send for you when I can.
2: That'll be charming.
1: Don't you even want to know the reason for my coming back?
2: I love you, Morgan. I love you very much. But I keep remembering I have 3 children to look after. Something you must have forgotten. I can't afford to listen to anything you say if I intend looking after my family.
1: They're my family, too.
2: Are they? One would never imagine it. Did you come back to give yourself up?
1: No. I came
2: Goodbye,
1: back
2: Goodbye, Morgan.
1: Meg, will you please... I came back because tonight they're going to execute a kid for murder, and I can prove that he didn't do it. I can prove it because they say he stood on the corner of 5th and Crescent and pumped a bullet into a man. I came back, Meg, because on the day they say that event took place, one of our construction teams had a hole 20 feet deep where the poor kid was supposed to have been standing. I know he couldn't have killed that man, Meg. I know it. That's why I came back. I'm trying to save a human life. That's what I came back for. And if I can do it and still keep a full hide, I reckon I'm entitled to do it. I'll be a hero to someone. I'll have saved someone from the electric chair.
5: I'm sorry, but Mr. Galbraith sees only by appointment.
4: Does he keep his eyes closed for the rest of the time?
5: If you can tell me your business.
4: No, I can't. Yes, I can. A man has been wrongly accused of murder.
5: I'm awfully sorry, but Mr. Galbraith rarely takes murder cases. They're so messy. Besides, he's out.
4: I'll wait.
1: You positive you saw what you saw?

0: Are you Galbraith?
1: That's right.
0: Did you defend a kid called Philip Young?
1: Philip Young? Oh, yes, I remember. Shot a chap.
0: Did he? He didn't shoot that man, Mr. Galbraith. He didn't shoot that man, and I can prove it beyond any doubt that he didn't. I can prove it.
1: I see.
0: I don't think you do. I read about this in a paper in a hotel room in Colorado. I've been getting here for days. He's got the skids under him for tonight at 10 o'clock. We've got to do something.
1: I'm afraid, Mr.
0: Forrest.
1: Forrest.
0: You've got to do something. He's innocent, and he's still your client. Don't you want to save the boy? You've got to stay the execution.
1: Mr. Forrest, as far as this firm is concerned, that case is closed.
0: What?
1: The case is closed.
0: It can't be closed.
1: I'm afraid we can't stand here shouting at each other. Would you step into my office, please?
0: I don't care where I shout.
1: This way.
0: Mr. Galbraith, I can prove beyond any doubt that the boy you unsuccessfully defended for murder is not guilty. Now, does that get across to you?
1: Mr. Forrest, may I see that paper?
0: He'll be executed tonight. Will you please phone somebody?
1: It's a rather battered paper, Mr. Forrest.
0: So what?
1: And if you'd taken the trouble to read the date, you'd have seen it referred to a case handled by us in 1953.
0: What?
1: 1953. What is more, the boy was granted a stay of execution by the governor, and he was subsequently acquitted. You could have saved yourself a long trip and remained in Colorado. July 1953. I'm sorry.
0: So am I. More sorry than you'll ever know.
1: Yes?
2: There are two gentlemen here.
1: You tell them I'm busy.
2: They want to see Mr. Forrest.
1: Oh, thank you. There's someone outside to see you, Forrest. Sorry I couldn't do anything about that other matter. After all, we can't do something about something which occurred so long ago. It's out of our hands. Goodbye.
0: Goodbye.
3: Mr. Morgan Forrest? Yes. We'd like to have a word with you. Come along.

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Next week, another key will open another door to another story. Mystery. Romance. Or adventure. All start when a door is unlocked by... the key.

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1: I hope you're not hungry, dear Henry, I've just burnt the roast and I've ruined the spuds.
2: Well, that's a nice thing, isn't it? After I've been working
1: all day. Henry, I've got me secret supply.
2: You don't mean...
1: Polo mints.
2: Yum, yum.

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1: custard?
0: So Brown and Poulsen have made instant mix custard. 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
2: 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Beautiful. 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
5: Nocturne Boulevard? Not far. When you hit Howard, hang a right. Howard meets Philip at a weird kind of angle. And then you cross James and Poe. You can't miss Nocturne. It's just past the Ottoman.
4: 19 Nocturne Boulevard. Your address for suspenseful stories of the speculative, strange, and supernatural. Tonight's story is... The Canterville Ghost.

0: adapted from a story by Oscar Wilde.
1: Yes, this is 19 Nocturne Boulevard. Won't you step inside? Did you have any trouble finding it? What do you mean, what kind of a place is it? Why, it's an English castle, can't you tell? Where else would you find an ancestral ghost?

0: leap off. Now, on 2, 1. Yes, that will do nicely.
1: Mr. Otis, sir?
0: Yes, my good woman?
1: So where are the Canterville portraits?
0: Those? I'm returning them to his lordship. I'm quite sure he didn't mean them to go with the house. They're rather ugly old gewgaws, to be perfectly frank. Out with the old, in with the new.
1: These are the ugly new gewgaws, then.
0: Hmm?
1: This is your family, then, sir.
0: What is your name, my good woman?
1: Mrs. Omni. I've been housekeeper here at Canterville Hall for...
0: Oh, yes, we did take on all the fixtures. Well, madam, we Americans don't hold with all this sir nonsense. You can call me Mr. Otis, just like anyone else.
1: Of course, Mr. Otis. Certainly, Mr. Otis.
0: Stop with the curtsying. It's bad for your knees. Ask my wife. She's campaigned against it, you know.
1: That would be Lady... Pardon. Mrs. Otis in the portrait with you.
0: Yes, lovely woman. Though she does tend to look a bit cross-eyed when she's forced to sit staring into a lens for time on end. Still, it's a lovely shot. This is the children. Washington and Beck. He's even taller now. Must remember to get another study taken. They grow so fast, don't they?
1: Yes, sir, Mr. Otis, sir.
0: The twins, Oscar and Grover, like weeds as well, are going to Eton. They'll be home with us until the school year begins.
1: And the young lady?
0: Virginia. She is just the perfect doll. Smart as a whip. Takes right after her mother that way. And the way she rides. She raced old Lord Bilton twice around the park and won by a length and a half. That Cecil fellow, Duke of Cheshire, proposed for her on the spot. But they're both much too young, and we Americans don't hold much with titles.
1: Tell that to the Vanderbilts. And this must be your father.
0: No, that's President Cleveland, our country's leader. You know, a bit like your British Queen Victoria, except that we choose ours. And they don't carry on quite so long.
2: Ah. Dearest, can you do something with the twins? They've gone quite mad in the conservatory.
0: Boys will be boys.
2: Mrs. Umney, why, what's the matter?
1: Ma'am, I'm just not used to your American ways, I expect.
2: I'm so sorry for you. Well, oh, there is something you could help with. There's a terrible stain near the fireplace in the library. Would you be a dear and see that it gets cleaned up?
1: The blood stain?
2: How horrid! I don't at all care for blood stains in the library. It can't possibly be hygienic.
1: It is the blood of Lady Eleanor de Canterville, murdered on that very spot by her own husband, Sir Simon de Canterville, in 1575. Sir Simon's guilty spirit still haunts the chase, though his body has never been found.
2: It must be removed immediately.
1: The blood stain has been much admired by tourists and cannot be removed.
2: Nonsense. Washington!
1: What?
3: Yes, Mother.
2: Do you have some of that new cleaning solution in your kit?
3: Pinkerton's Champion Stain Remover and Paragon Detergent. I'll fetch it directly.
1: The blood stain cannot be cleaned, ma'am. It is a proven fact. Many have tried. Many more have faced the ghost and were never the same again.
2: Ah, but this is a patented formulation.
4: I'm frightfully pleased you're so nearby, Miss Otis. I mean, we can go riding together. Often.
5: Cecil. Oh, I'm so sorry. I've forgotten. What does one call a duke?
4: It's your grace, but you needn't.
5: But I should at least know. And an earl?
4: I would rather you thought of me as more than merely a tutor.
5: How do you keep them all straight? What?
4: You know how I feel.
5: I also. Which is why this is all particularly important. Just in case. In case.
4: Oh, Virginia, I hate the thought of you living in this blasted old pile.
5: You called me Virginia.
4: My apologies, Miss Otis.
5: Silly. Cecil, I've been trying for ages to get you to call me...
4: It's the ghost.
5: The ghost's name is Virginia?
4: No. Your father cannot have heard about it, or he'd never have put you in such danger.
5: Well, he's not actually against them. Father generally avoids spirits.
4: My own granduncle once bet 100 guineas that he would play dice with the ghost, and was found the next morning... on the floor of the card room, in such a paralytic state that, though he lived to a great age, he was never able to say anything but double sixes.
5: Backgammon, was it?
4: It isn't important. It's simply not safe.
2: It's simply not safe, I tell you. That housekeeper fainting all about the place, and Oliver cleaning up a silly bloodstain.
0: Hmm?
2: What if it happens again? What if she's holding crockery? What do you do with a woman who faints?
0: Yes, dear.
2: Dearest, your nose has fallen off.
0: No, has it? Good.
2: You're not listening to me!
0: Gracious, do you hear that?
2: What, over the sound of my own voice? Heaven forbid!
0: Now that is just too much. We'll see about... Now see here!
2: Is it the twins?
0: I don't think so. No, it's certainly not the twins. Hold it right there. No need, though he is quite a curiosity. Looks like a scraggly old feller all done up in chains and ragged old style clothes. Now where did I... Aha! My dear sir, I really must insist on your oiling those chains, and I have brought you for that purpose a small bottle of the Tammany Rising Sun Lubricator. It is said to be completely efficacious upon one application, and there are several testimonials to that effect on the wrapper. I shall leave it here for you, and will be happy to supply more should you require it.
6: Get him!
2: Did I score?
6: Nope.
7: A pillow! My head!
8: I suppose it's a good thing you were wearing it, then.
7: Well, not if they'd hit me. I'm not certain I fastened it on completely. It's never been an issue.
8: You've gone without a challenge for far too long.
7: A challenge? A challenge? Who needs a bloody challenge when I have you to torment me?
8: Every time you get frustrated, you turn the argument on me. If you didn't want me haunting you, you should have never killed me. Ruined my favorite bodice as well.
7: Oh, your bloody bodice.
8: Precisely.
7: Hush. These people have no respect for artistry. When I think back on the Dowager Duchess, frightened into a fit, the four housemaids who went into hysterics when I merely grinned at them through the curtains. Oh, old Madame de Trimulac, who woke to find me as a skeleton seated by the fire, reading her diary, and was confined to her bed for 6 weeks with brain fever.
8: Yes, yes, you're quite handy with the ladies.
7: Oh, shut up, wife. What about wicked Lord Canterville, whom I left choking on the knave of diamonds because he had cheated by means of that very card, so I made him swallow it? That was justice.
8: Oh, yes. Justice for men and torment for women. So like a man. What did poor Lady Stutfield ever do to you? You left her obliged to wear a black velvet band round her throat to hide the mark of 5 fingers burnt upon her white skin.
7: She drowned herself at last in the carp pond at the end of the King's Walk.
8: Did she cheat at cards as well?
7: No.
8: Admit it. You just like the attention. Women are so much more...
7: biddable?
8: I was going to say demonstrative. I know how you adore an appreciative audience. Women are allowed hysterics, while men are limited to, good God, a little gibbering and then shooting themselves in the pantry. There's simply not much in between.
7: Or offering you oil for your chains. Oh, what impertinence!
8: What do you plan to do about it, my lord?
7: I was thinking of reprising my costume as Gaunt Gibeon, the bloodsucker of Bexley Moor, and playing ninepins with my own bones upon the lawn tennis ground.
8: Perhaps Americans do not play ninepins.
7: No? I think the point will not fail. It is bones. Or perhaps... Oh, yes! Reckless Rupert, or the Headless Earl.
8: Oh, my lord. You know that one takes hours to put on. Do you even know where both horse pistols are?
7: Ah! I am an artist. I laugh at complex preparation. I haven't pulled out old Rupert for some 50 years.
8: 70.
7: 70? Really? Oh, where does time go? Not since the night I frightened pretty Lady Barbara as she broke off her engagement with Lord Canterville's grandfather and ran away with Jack
9: Castletown, declaring that nothing would induce her to marry into a family that allowed such a horrible phantom to walk up and down the terrace at twilight.
8: And then he was shot in a duel.
9: Her poor Jack was afterwards shot in a duel by Lord Canterville.
8: You sound like the social pages.
9: And Lady Barbara died of a broken heart. So, in every way, it was a great success.
8: Yes, yes, yes. You recall I was present.
9: I am merely reiterating.
8: Reiterate away. I shan't return until you are quite through.
9: Oh, if I only could believe that, I would never stop.
8: Just as big fish eat little fish, my own good lord. Ghosts are never truly alone.
2: Oh, no.
3: What?
2: Good gracious, she's at it again.
0: I'll just go and see.
2: No, no. You finish your breakfast, Hiram, dear. I shall see to the household.
10: Deliver us from evil, for thine is the power and the glory.
2: What is the matter now?
10: Look, the blood stain. I told you that it could never be removed.
2: Oh, how unusual. I wonder if there is a leak somewhere. Washington!
3: Yes, Mother?
2: I thought you said you dealt with this.
3: Well, now doesn't that just take the cake?
2: Pray, don't be vulgar.
5: What's going on?
3: Mother, I give you my solemn oath. That stain was gone. I guess I'll just have at it again.
0: Shall we? I made a particular point of locking the door last night, so there can be no chance of outside interference.
2: Yes, let's.
11: Me first.
2: No, me! It's back!
3: That's crimson, rust, burnt sienna, and maroon, and so far. Anyone?
0: Perhaps the color changes like leaves in the fall. I think I shall lay odds on pumpkin.
3: I am more inclined to believe, Father, that there is a scientific basis for the inconsistent pigmentation. Some chemical interaction between the nature of ectoplasm and Pinkerton's champion stain remover. All I need to do is find another similar ghostly stain and compare the results.
0: Sound thinking, my boy.
2: Well, I'm in the mood for bright cherry red myself on such a gray day. Virginia?
5: I have no opinion on the matter.
10: It's green!
11: Emerald green.
5: Oh, no.
9: Have you seen my red slouch hat?
8: It is no longer my responsibility to look after your garments, husband.
9: Which winding sheet do you think would be most effective? The one with the ruffles at the cuffs? Oh, the hideous brown stains.
8: My lord, those aren't your brown stains. I believe a mouse has littered in your sheet.
9: Ew. Well, aren't you even curious? I mean, about what I intend to do?
8: Not really. Pray enlighten me, if you must.
9: You'll be singing a different tune when you hear...
8: Begin, my lord. We haven't all day.
9: Very well. See this rusty dagger?
8: Yea, verily. One rusty dagger, noted.
9: I will make my way quietly to Washington Otis's room. You know Washington, the interfering knave who repeatedly cleans my bloody... Well, bloodstain.
8: My bloodstain. Bright boy.
9: Shush! Here, you be Washington.
8: I haven't the height.
9: I mean, you stand in, and I shall show you what I intend. I will gibber at him from the foot of the bed and stab myself once, twice, thrice in the throat to the sound of low music, having reduced the reckless and foolhardy you to a condition of abject terror. Terror.
8: Oh, terror.
9: I will proceed to the bedroom of the parents. Now, you are Mrs. Otis.
8: To do that, I shall have to secure some exceedingly plain underclothes.
9: Woman, I will place a clammy hand on Mrs. Otis's forehead.
8: Oh, clammy.
9: While I hiss into her trembling husband's ear the awful secrets of the charnel house.
8: He'll probably tell you of some new patented method for charneling. I suppose that poor girl will get the worst of it, since she's the only one even a mite sympathetic.
9: I don't think so. She's done nothing at all to annoy me, even though she could easily. A few hollow groans from the wardrobe will suffice.
8: You're becoming soft in your old age.
9: I'm merely saving my best efforts for those wretched twins.
8: Shall I be one of them?
9: No need.
8: Oh, prithee, my lord. I wish to realize the full impact of your cunning plan.
9: Oh, truly? Well, go ahead, then.
8: I shall be Grover. He has the sweeter disposition.
9: Be whichever you wish to be, but be quiet. I will enter the room in the form of a green, icy, cold corpse. Woman!
4: You are so brave and so lovely tonight.
5: You dance divinely, Cecil. But this must be our last waltz, or people will talk.
4: My cousin says your brother is an excellent partner as well.
5: Oh, yes. He is well suited for diplomacy.
4: I wish we could dance all night and you never need return to that moldy old pile.
5: Fainting aside, Mrs. Umney is a fine woman.
4: Tomorrow is the anniversary of Lady Eleanor's death. The ghost will certainly leap upon the propitious moment.
9: Ah, the propitious moment. The clock strikes the quarter. The moon hides her face behind the cloud. All is in readiness, and the night holds its Stygian breath. And now, Washington, screw your courage to the sticking point, you may, but I shall have you unstuck!

0: Hiram, wake up!
1: Yes, yes?
0: Do you hear something?
1: Is this that ghost fellow again? No, I cannot say I actually hear anything.
0: Must be the twins.
2: A ghost?
3: Yes! A ghost! Its head was bald and burnished, its face round and fat and white. From the eyes streamed rays of scarlet light. The mouth was a wide well of fire, and a hideous garment, much like mine own.
2: Lacking the mouse insults.
3: Like to my own, swathed its titan form. On its breast was a placard with strange writing and antique characters. Doubtless some record of wild sins, some awful calendar of crimes, some...
2: Why not read it and see?
3: See?
2: See what it proclaims.
3: No.
2: Why take it, then? Speak up, my lord.
3: I found I had just clutched it as I left. I had no need to know.
2: Afraid?
3: Afraid! No.
2: Perhaps because he is the more terrifying ghost.
3: Nonsense. I have merely never chanced to see a ghost. Except in a looking glass.
2: Give it me, Ninny. I shall read it.
3: You dare!
2: I'll call you coward in an instant.
3: I will read it.
2: So very wicked, my lord.
3: Those damned children. They made it.
2: Made a ghost? I should have thought murder was a bit outside their purview. Ah, indeed. Ye Otis Ghost, ye only true and original spook, beware of ye imitations. All others are counterfeits.
3: No more games. When Chanticleer has sounded twice his merry horn, deeds of blood will be wrought, and murder shall walk abroad with silent feet.
2: That would be you.
3: Come on.
2: Perhaps you should go frighten it.
3: Once more for Daddy.
2: It's not going to happen.
3: Nonsense. It always happens.
2: Nay, I hear nothing.
3: Perdition seize the naughty fowl. I have seen the day when with my stout spear I would have run him through the gorge and made him crow for me it were in death. Every time throughout all known history that such an oath has been sworn, Chanticleer has sounded his blasted horn twice. Where is its respect for tradition?
2: Perhaps, dear husband, it is an American rooster.
4: I let you win.
5: Nonsense. Good breeding.
4: So your blue blood makes you faster?
5: Not mine. The horse. Have you been well since I saw you last?
4: Yes, very. No ghost.
5: None?
4: I warned everyone about the anniversary, but nothing... Well, a turnip ghost was found in the upper hall, but I am quite certain that can be attributed to my brothers.
5: How remarkable.
4: Cecil, would you do me a tremendous favor?
5: Anything, Virginia.
4: Would you... Could you take my horse to the stable? I fear I've torn my habit and want to get upstairs before anyone spies me. Hello? You!
3: You!
4: Oh.
3: Don't fret yourself, girl. I cannot seem to gather myself for the effort. This is the one room where I can truly be alone. My wife haunts me in every other chamber.
4: Should I leave you?
3: Stay a moment. If you wish.
4: My brothers are going back to Eton tomorrow. And if you behave, no one will annoy you.
3: Behave myself? Absurd. I must rattle my chains and walk about at night. It is my only reason for existing. Well,
4: that is no reason at all.
3: Why else would I be here?
4: Mrs. Omni told us. You killed your wife.
3: It was purely a family matter. My wife was very plain, never had my ruffs properly starched, and knew nothing about cookery.
4: It is very wrong to kill anyone.
3: Oh? Well, her brothers starved me to death.
4: Oh, Mr. Ghost, I mean Sir Simon, I have a sandwich in my case. Would you like it?
3: I never eat anything now. but it was very kind of you. You are much nicer than your horrid, rude, vulgar, dishonest family.
4: Stop it! It is you who are rude and horrid and as for dishonesty, you stole my paints for your ridiculous bloodstain. First, you took all my reds, and I couldn't do sunsets. Then it just got ridiculous. Who ever heard of emerald green blood?
3: What was I to do? It's very difficult to get real blood. Your brother began it all with his paragon detergent, so I saw no reason why I should not have your paints.
4: Good evening. I will go and ask Papa to get the twins an extra week's holiday.
3: Please, don't go, Miss Virginia. I am so unhappy, and I really don't know what to do. I want to sleep, and I cannot.
4: That's quite absurd. It is very difficult sometimes to keep awake, especially at church. But even babies know how to sleep, and they are not very clever.
3: I have not slept for 300 years, and I am so tired.
4: Have you no place where you can sleep?
3: Far away, beyond the pine woods, there's a little garden. The grass grows long and deep, with great white stars of hemlock flower. And the nightingale sings all night long. The cold crystal moon looks down, and the yew tree spreads out its giant arms over the sleepers.
4: You mean the garden of death?
3: Yes, death. Death must be so beautiful, to lie in the soft brown earth and listen to silence. To have no yesterday and no tomorrow, to be at peace. You must help me. You can open for me the portals of death's house. For love is always with you, and love is stronger than death.
4: How could I?
3: You must weep with me for my sins, because without remorse, I have no tears. And pray with me for my soul, because I have no faith. Then, perhaps, the angel of death will have mercy on me.
4: I am not afraid, and I will ask the angel to have mercy on you.

0: Virginia is nowhere to be found. Even the gypsies are helping search for her. Washington, my boy. The fish pond?
1: Nothing.
0: Good. Don't tell your mother we checked. Poor woman is already nearly prostrate.
2: It is the ghost, I know it. He was jealous of our happiness and spirited her away. If only you had allowed our engagement, sir, none of this would have...
0: Balderdash, Cecil. First thing in the morning, I will engage Scotland Yard.
2: Virginia!
0: Goodness gracious!
1: A secret door!
0: Good heavens, child, where have you been? Cecil and I have been riding all over the country looking for you, and your mother has been frightened to death.
3: I have been with the ghost.
2: How did you escape?
3: Oh, Cecil, he is at peace now. He had been very wicked, but he was really sorry for all that he had done, and now...
4: My own darling, thank God you were found. You must never leave my side again. Oh, what is this?
3: Sir Simon gave me this box before he died.
1: But he's been dead for centuries.
3: Only half dead, I think, would be more accurate. Now he's entirely dead, finally able to sleep.
4: What's in the box?
5: Yeah, open it.
0: Your sister can open the box or not as she pleases. She's not to be ordered around by monkeys like you two.
4: Goodness!
6: The long-lost Canterville jewels!
4: Oh, she's fainted again.

0: Sir Simon?
1: No, you've seen to that. So now I have nothing better.
0: Are you Lady Eleanor?
1: Yes. He told you?
0: He gave me something for you. There.
1: A handkerchief.
0: Open it.
1: But there's nothing.
0: Look closer.
1: A spot.
0: A tear.
1: He cried?
0: He said he was very sorry for having killed you.
1: Oh, he did he?
0: And for ruining your best bodice.
1: Oh!
0: He hoped you could forgive him now and move on as well. He wants you to join him, where the nightingales sing, and he can give you a bouquet of white flowers.
1: Yes. I could do with some sleep.

Now that you know how to find us, don't be a stranger. We have enough of those already. Tonight's story, The Canterville Ghost, was adapted by Julie Hoverson from a story written by Oscar Wilde in 1887. In tonight's episode, Sir Simon was Cole Hornaday, Lady Eleanor was Julie Hoverson, Mr. Otis was Michael Fagenblum, Mrs. Umney was Lindsay Thomas, Mrs. Otis was Megan Lane, Washington Otis was Jasper Luvis, Virginia was Beverly Poole, Cecil, Duke of Cheshire, was Powers Chandler, and the twins were Ellen Vickery and Renaud Leboeuf. 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This entire performance is dedicated to Maureen Hawkins for all that she's done for Nova Drama over the years.

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1: Murder Clinic, stories of the world's great detectives of fiction. Men against murder. Each week at this time, WOR Mutual turns the spotlight on one of the great figures of crime detection and brings you his most exciting case. Tonight, Agatha Christie's unique detective Hercule Poirot in the tragedy at Marsden Manor. Evening, Monsieur Poirot. I'd recognize you anywhere, I think, thanks to those magnificent mustachios of yours.
2: Merci bien. They are very magnificent, no?
1: They are indeed. Tell me, did they help you solve the tragedy at Marsden Manor?
2: No. It was the little gray cells in the brain of the great Hercule Poirot that prevented this great miscarriage of justice in the death of Richard Maltravers of Marsden Manor. It all began in the little village of Marsden Leeds, less than 100 kilometers from London.
3: Coming? Yes, what is it?
4: Are you Dr. Bernard?
3: Yes, I am.
4: Come quick, the master's done for.
3: You mean Mr. Maltravers of the manor?
4: Aye, the master. The mistress, she says, fetch the doctor, she says. But it be no use. He's a dead un. I knows a dead un when I see un.
3: What was it, man? An accident?
4: No, be no accident. I found him in the lower meadow, with the blood running out of his mouth. Be a stroke.
3: A stroke?
4: That's what it be.
3: Well, hurry, man, let's go. Come now, Mrs. Maltravers. You must get hold of yourself. The Lord giveth and the Lord taketh away. After all, we are all of us mortal.
5: But why, Richard? He was so good, so kind. Why did this have to happen to him?
3: Oh, come, please.
5: He seemed so well, so full of life. Why, only last week he passed a medical examination for insurance. How could he have died so suddenly? Doctor, what happened?
3: A hemorrhage due to stomach ulcers, undoubtedly, resulting in a stroke.
6: Mr. Hyde.
7: Hello, Poirot. You know my good friend, Captain Hastings, no?
8: Good morning, Captain Hastings.
6: Monica.
8: Well, Poirot, you got my message, I see.
7: I did. What is it that disturbs you, mon ami?
8: Richard Maltravers dies. You sent for Poirot. What was the cause of Monsieur Maltravers' death?
7: The death certificate says a hemorrhage resulting in a stroke due to stomach ulcers.
8: But surely you did not bring Papa Poirot here to talk of the stomach ulcer. Is Richard Maltravers that taken out the insurance policy in your company, no?
7: And what a policy. For £50,000.
8: Well, good square sum, that, eh?
7: Rather.
8: So, what is it you wish me to do? It is unfortunate for your company, but everything seems, open and above the plank, no?
7: No, Poirot. Well, open and above board.
8: Ah, my good friend, the great Hastings. Always he corrects the English of Hercule Poirot. Monsieur Wright, I ask you, do I not speak the English of a super?
7: You do indeed. But to get back to your previous question, what my company wishes you to do is to investigate the circumstances of Mr. Maltravers' death.
8: So, what is it you suspect, mon ami?
7: Well, of course you know in the case of suicide, the policy is invalid.
8: Yes.
7: And when a man past the prime of life takes out an unusually large policy in favor of a young wife half his age, and then dies within 2 weeks, the possibility of suicide cannot be ignored.
8: Oh, with certainty, mon ami. But suicide by hemorrhage? That is a queer saucepan of fish. Now, if the cause of death had been heart failure, then I would smell a mouse. Heart failure can always mean that a stupid doctor did not find the true cause. But hemorrhage, ma foi, hemorrhage is, well, hemorrhage.
7: Exactly. Nevertheless, we are determined to proceed with the matter. You will undertake the inquiry?
8: But of course. Hastings, that great professor of English, shall go with me. Hey, mon ami?
9: Gladly, Poirot.
8: Eh bien. Now, where is this place, this Marsden Manor?
7: You take the Great Eastern Line from Liverpool Station to the little town of Marsden Lee. Marsden Manor is about a mile from the village.
8: Marsden Lee. All right, Hastings, we go.

0: Ah, well. So this is Marsden Lee, eh? I hope we can get a conveyance up to the manor.
1: Ticket, sir.
2: Ah, here you are, my friend.
3: I suppose you'll be commandant for the funeral, sir.
4: Funeral? What funeral?
3: You say you made the funeral of Master Maltravers. About the manor.
4: Oh. You say the manor? Could that be Marsden Manor?
3: Aye, it be.
4: That is an odd coincidence. My friend and I, we have come down with a thought of buying this Marsden Manor.
3: You couldn't pay me to live there, you couldn't.
4: Why not?
3: It be haunted.
4: Haunted?
3: Aye, haunted. Seen things there, folks says.
4: Yeah, we should see. Now, could you tell us where Dr. Bernard lives?
3: Aye, up yon hill, about half a mile.
4: Yeah. Come, Hastings. I understand, Dr. Bernard, that you signed the death certificate of a Mr. Richard Maltravers.
5: Yes, I did.
4: You understand, Doctor, with such a big policy, we must make the careful investigation.
5: Of course. I suppose he was such a rich man, his life was insured for a big sum. Hmm?
4: You consider him a rich man, Doctor?
5: Well, was he not? He kept two cars, you know, and Marsden Manor is a pretty big place to keep up.
4: Mm.
5: Although I believe he bought it very cheaply.
4: I understand he had had considerable losses of late.
5: That's so, indeed. It's fortunate for his widow, then, that there is this insurance.
4: Yes, yes.
5: Very beautiful and charming young creature, but terribly unstrung by this sad catastrophe. I've tried to spare her all I could, but of course the shock has been very great.
4: Why shock? These ulcers of the stomach, they are what you call chronic,
5: yes,
4: eh?
5: Yes.
4: They are not sudden.
5: No.
4: Did you not attend Mr. Maltravers before, Doctor?
5: My dear sir, I never attended him.
4: What?
5: I understand Mr. Maltravers was a member of a faith-healing sect.
4: But you examined the body?
5: Certainly. I was fetched by one of the under-gardeners.
4: And the cause of death was clear?
5: Absolutely. There was blood on the lips, but most of the bleeding must have been internal.
4: He had not been moved?
5: No, the body hadn't been touched. He had evidently been out shooting crows, and the long-barreled bird gun lay beside him. The hemorrhage must have occurred quite suddenly. Gastric ulcers, without a doubt.
4: He could not have been shot, huh?
5: My dear sir,
4: I beg pardon. But I remember once a doctor who said heart failure until the constable showed him a bullet wound through the head.
5: You will find no bullet wounds on the body or head of Mr. Maltravers. Now, gentlemen, if there's nothing further,
4: Thank you, Doctor. Just one more thing. You saw no need for the autopsy, huh?
5: Certainly not. The cause of death was perfectly clear. In my profession, we see no need to distress unduly the relatives of a dead patient. Now, gentlemen, if you'll pardon me, good day.
4: Well, Hastings, what do you think of our good Dr. Bernard?
6: Bit of an old fool.
4: Precisely. Your judgments of character are always profound, mon ami. Except where a young and beautiful woman is concerned. So now you must mind your Q's and P's, because the good doctor has said that the next one we see is both young and beautiful. This Madame Maltravers. I cannot tell you how I am sorry to bother you in this way.
7: Must I be bothered now? I know nothing about this insurance of my husband's.
4: Courage, madame. It is necessary. I will do all to make this matter not too unpleasant for you. I, Hercule Poirot, swear it. Now, if you would recount briefly the sad events of last Wednesday, huh?
7: Well, I was changing for tea when the maid came up. One of the gardeners had just run up to the house. He'd found Richard.
4: Oh, I can't comprehend. Enough. You had seen your husband earlier in the afternoon?
7: No, not since lunch. I'd walked down to the village for some stamps. I believe he was out pottering around the ground.
4: Shooting the crows, no?
7: Yes, so I understand. He usually took his bird gun with him. In fact, I heard one or two shots at a distance.
4: So? Where is this bird gun now?
7: Why, in the gun cabinet over there, I suppose.
4: With your permission, madame. Yeah, here it is. Ah, two shots fired, I see. And now, madame, a delicate question. Monsieur Maltravers, your husband, is awaiting burial, I believe.
7: Yes. He's lying in his room.
4: If I might see?
7: Why, yes, of course. It's the first room at the top of the stairs. You'll forgive me if I don't go with you.
4: What of course. Hastings, you're a man here with madame.
7: Do you think Mr. Poirot will understand why I didn't go with him?
0: Well, I can assure you, Mrs. Maltravers, Poirot is most sympathetic.
7: I don't doubt it, Mr. Hastings. I only wish there was more that I could tell him.
0: Oh, I understand. But I wonder, Mrs. Maltravers, if you could tell me one thing.
7: Oh, yes?
0: Well, the station master, an odd character named Volks, said something about Marsden Manor being haunted.
7: Marsden Manor haunted? Why, surely you're joking, Mr. Hastings.
0: Oh, no, no, I assure you. He told us that people have seen things.
7: We must have been referring to my humble experiments in extrasensory perception. I've always been tremendously intrigued by that subject. And doubtless some of our servants have been gossiping.
4: Madame, you are mediumistic. How fascinating.
7: Oh, I wouldn't go so far as to say that, Mr. Poirot. I've dabbled a bit, that's all.
4: So?
7: I've managed table levitation and simple things like that. Mm. But I suppose to the simple rustics around here, it looks like black magic.
4: Very interesting. Under kinder circumstances, I would implore a demonstration.
7: Why, are you interested in such things, Mr. Poirot?
4: All fields of knowledge interest the great Poirot.
0: Poirot, don't you think perhaps we'd better...
4: Oh, I forgot, madame. I thank you for your so great courtesy. I do not think you need be bothered any further by the matter. By the way, do you know anything of your husband's financial position?
7: Nothing whatever, I'm afraid. I'm very stupid about business.
4: I see. Then you can give us no clue as to why your husband suddenly decided to insure his life.
7: Oh, was it sudden? I'm sure I don't know.
4: Enfin. And now, with your permission, madame, we will go. Hastings?
7: Oh, I'll see you to the door.
4: Merci. Oh, just one more thing, madame. Could you tell me, when they found Mr. Maltravers, did they find him unshod without the shoes?
7: Really, Mr. Poirot, I don't understand.
4: It is nothing. It does not matter. And now, madame, adieu. Oh, but look, you have another visitor. Someone is coming up to walk, huh?
7: Archie!
2: Hello.
7: You! Why, I thought you were on your way back to Australia.
2: Yes, I was. But I read the news of Uncle's death in Paris and hurried back. Emily, my dear, is there anything I can do for you? Anything?
7: Oh, of course not. What could you do? Oh, I'm sorry, I'm forgetting. Mr. Poirot, this is Captain Black, my husband's nephew. Captain Black, Mr. Hastings.
2: How down? Emily, how did this happen? Uncle seemed perfectly well when I was here Monday night.
7: You've evidently read the papers, Archie. You must know what happened.
2: But they gave no details, just the bare notice of his death. What happened?
7: Archie, I just can't go through all that again.
4: Yes, Captain Black, I'm afraid my friend and I, we have disturbed madame.
2: What are you doing here?
4: I am Hercule Poirot. The Hercule Poirot.
7: Mr. Poirot is from the insurance company, Archie.
2: That's just why I've come back. To protect you from annoyances like
7: this. You shouldn't have risked your job, Archie. If you left right away, you might still get to Paris in time to make your boat train.
4: You say Paris, mon capitaine. You go to Australia by way of Paris?
2: Why, yes. I intended taking the Orient Express from there and pick up the Pacific Mail at Port Said.
4: Ah, oui. That shortens the journey, does it not? You are staying here, Captain Black?
2: Yes, I'm staying at the Pig and Thistle. That's the inn down in the village.
4: Aye, village inn. It serves the roast beef, no?
2: Why, yes, I suppose so.
4: Good. So, Hastings, let us try this roast beef at the Pig and Thistle, huh?

0: right, Poirot. Now you've had your roast beef. Hadn't we better be getting back to London?
1: No, not so fast, my good Hastings. London, she will not run away. But this Captain Black, he may do so. Garçon!
0: For heaven's sake, Poirot. English inns don't have garçons.
1: No? Then who is it who approaches?
2: What do you have, Governor?
1: For my friend, the dictionary. For me, a buck.
0: He means beer, George.
1: I mean the ale.
2: Righto, Governor. You've been up at the manor, sir?
1: Yes, we have.
2: It's sad business, that. I knew no good had come of it as soon as they took the manor.
3: You mean this, Maltravers? They were not popular?
2: Well, not that, Governor. He was a bit too old for her, if you know what I mean.
3: Austin.
2: She might better have married the nephew. At least, Rachel, I'll bet Bob the nephew thought so.
1: Ah, there has been the gossip, eh?
2: Well, I wouldn't go so far as that, Governor. But he did hang around a bit.
3: And the husband, Mr. Maltravers? He object?
2: Not as I knows of, Governor. But why is my opinion, I ain't.
3: Without a doubt, it is the worst opinion, non, George?
1: But, the Captain Black, here he comes now.
4: Hello, Poirot, here you are.
1: Oh, Captain Black, come, will you not join us? Bark, perhaps?
4: Yes, thanks, I don't mind if I do. Waiter, a mug of ale.
2: All right, Captain.
3: Sad business, this death of your uncle, eh?
4: Yes, and so sudden, too. He seemed in excellent health when I dined with him Monday night.
3: So, and was he also in good spirits? What did he say? What was the talk at the dinner Monday night?
4: Oh, I don't know. The usual general topics.
3: I see.
4: My uncle asked about my people. We've talked of Australia.
3: Yes.
4: Then Mrs. Maltravers asked a lot of questions about East Africa, where I've spent some time. I told them one or two yarns. That's about all, I think.
3: Madame Maltravers seems much upset at the death of her husband, no?
4: Naturally. They'd been married less than a year.
3: So I hear. A remarkable woman, this lady.
4: Remarkable in what way? What do you mean?
3: She has, the seeing eye. I hear her tell Hastings she does the seance. He seems most interested, no, Hastings?
0: Oh, I wouldn't go so far as that.
3: Always the conservative, Hastings. Me, I am not so.
4: Why, Mr. Poirot, don't tell me you believe in this psychic stuff.
3: Oh, I have not the closed mind. For example, Captain Black, you have told us all that your conscious self knows. Now, with your permission, I would question your subconscious, huh?
4: Psychoanalysis, eh? Well, it's nonsense, but I don't mind.
3: Merci. It is like this. I give you a word. You answer with another word. Any word, the first word you think of. Eh bien, shall we begin?
4: Go ahead.
3: Hastings, note down the words, please.
0: Very well, huh?
3: Now, day.
4: Night.
3: Name.
4: Place.
3: Bernard.
4: Shore.
3: Monday.
4: Dinner.
3: Journey.
4: Ship.
3: Country.
4: Uganda.
3: Story.
4: Lions.
3: Bird gun.
4: Farm.
3: Shot.
4: Suicide.
3: Elephant.
4: Tusks.
3: Money.
4: Lawyers.
3: So, that is all. You are a good subject, mon capitaine.
4: You don't mean to tell me that rigmarole means anything to you?
3: Maybe not, but nevertheless, you are a good subject.
4: Well, if you don't need me anymore, I think I'll go upstairs and unpack. Shall I see you again before you leave, Mr. Poirot?
3: Yes, I should not be surprised.
4: Good. See you later.
3: Au revoir, mon capitaine. And now, my clever Hastings, you see it or no?
0: Well, I don't know what you mean, Poirot.
3: Does that list of words tell you nothing?
0: Sorry, I'm afraid it doesn't.
3: Then I will assist you. To begin with, the Capitaine answered within the time limit. No pauses, no making up the mind. Day to night and place to name are normal associations. Then I give him Bernard, the name of the doctor, if he knew him.
0: Oh.
3: Evidently he does not. When I say Bernard, he says sure. Monday means dinner, country is Uganda. Story recalls the lion story, he tells them. All natural. But now, notice, when I mention bird gun, I get the unexpected answer, farm. When I say shot, he answers at once, suicide. A man he knows commits suicide with a bird gun on a farm somewhere.
1: imbecile that I am. The great Hercule Poirot is hoodwinked.
0: What are you talking about?
1: Do you not see Hastings? That is the story the Captain Black told at the dinner Monday night.
0: Oh, I see. And you think that gave Maltravers the idea? You think he shot himself in the mouth with that bird gun?
1: Why not? Remember, the bird gun has a very tiny charge of powder. The bullet would remain lodged in the brain. All that would show would be the blood in the mouth.
3: Come, Hastings. It is not too late.
0: Of course, but where?
3: To see once more this dead man, to Marsden Manor. Hastings,
5: to Marsden Manor.

0: Alas, Mrs. Maltravers, it is true. Your husband shot himself through the mouth with the Burb gun.
1: You mean suicide?
0: It would seem so, madame.
1: But the insurance...
0: Naturally, madame, this suicide will void the policy. It is unfortunate, but what will you?
1: Oh, but this is impossible. My husband would never commit suicide. It's inconceivable.
0: But the evidence, madame, it is conclusive.
1: No, there must be some other explanation.
0: You mean murder, madame? Well, of course, that is always possible. But no, not likely, I'm afraid.
1: But you do admit it's possible. You just said it was possible.
0: Yes, of course, everything is possible. Have you any idea who might have wished to kill your husband?
1: Why, no.

0: No. No, I haven't.
1: Madame, I have a suggestion. It is bizarre, no doubt, but perhaps if you are willing to help.
0: Oh, yes. Yes, of course. Anything.
1: Madame, you are mediumistic. Perhaps if you would try...
0: Perhaps you're right. Perhaps I could get through to Richard. He might tell us what happened.
1: I am sure you could do it, madame.
0: Yes. Yes, I'll do it. Come back here tonight at 8 and bring Captain Black with you.
1: Eh bien, madame, I am sure you will succeed. Until 8, madame, au revoir.
2: Hello? You want the article agency? Au revoir. This is Hercule Poirot. Dear mon ami, Henri, I have a part for you. For one appearance only. Oui, oui, as always. Now listen closely. This is what I wish you to do. Dr. Bernard, this is Hercule Poirot. Tell me, Doctor, when you saw Mr. Maltravers after the stroke, did he have on the shoes? He did? Bien, merci. Hello, Scotland Yard, Inspector

0: Madame Apovels. We are on time, as you see. Hastings and I have brought Captain Black with us.
1: I say, the bad storm coming up, would that interfere with the experiment?
2: Certainly not, Mr. Hastings. This isn't mumbo-jumbo. The weather has nothing to do with it.
0: Well, well, let us proceed, huh?
2: Yes, yes. Now, will you draw chairs up around this table, please? Now, Mr. Hastings, if you'll put out the lights.
1: Certainly.
2: Now, remain perfectly quiet, please. No matter what you hear or see. Richard. Richard. Can you hear me, Richard? Can you hear me? If you can, rap. Rap 3 times. Did you hear that?
0: Ah, but of course, madame. Did you not tell him to rap 3 times?
2: That's how Richard always used to knock.
0: Perhaps he is outside.
2: No.
0: They say the suicide never rests, always returns.
2: Listen. What was that?
3: The front door slammed.
0: What? No, Captain Bly. It was but the thunder.
3: Listen. Poirot, I hear footsteps.
0: It's the wind, madame. I will close the door. I have locked it.
2: Don't do that. If it should open now.
3: By Jove, it is open.
2: He's there. There in the doorway.
0: I see nothing, madame.
2: I saw him, I tell you. My husband, you must have seen him too.
3: Look. She's right. He is there. His hand. Look, it's pointing. What's that light coming from?
1: It's pointing at her.
0: What did you... Her hand. Her right hand. It is scarlet with blood.
2: Blood! Yes, it's blood! I killed him! I said, take it away! Take it away!
0: Light!
3: Good heavens, Poirot, she's got away through that window.
0: Do not worry, mon capitaine. The good Inspector Japp outside will stop her.
3: Good heavens, that lovely creature, a murderer.
0: And a very clever one, my susceptible Hastings. After all, she could not know she would come up against the great Hercule Poirot. And she might even have fooled me if she had only taken off his shoe.
3: His shoe, Poirot?
0: Only with his toe could he himself have pulled the trigger of this bird gun. And parbleu,

0: shoes were still on when they found it.
1: But I don't understand. This seance, was it all fake?
2: Certainly. She meant to pull the sheep.
0: Wool.
2: Very well, wool. But it was I who pulled the sheep's wool over her eyes. Thanks to my good friend Henri Dubois, who played the part of the husband ghost, and Papa Poirot, who put the red paint on her hand in the dark.
1: But what was her idea in having this seance?
0: Parbleu, mon capitaine, do you not see? Madame, she will go into the trance. She will hear the voice. She will come out from the trance. She will, with great reluctance, name the murderer.
1: You mean she meant to confess?
0: Mais non, mon capitaine. She meant to name you.

0: You have been listening to Murder Clinic. Murder Clinic, the WOR Mutual series which brings to you each week one exciting case. Tonight, the tragedy of Marsden Manor with Agatha Christie's unique detective Hercule Poirot, played by Maurice Tarplin. Next week, Murder Clinic will bring you Fred Irving Anderson's Deputy Farr, the Vermont farmer who became chief of the Homicide Bureau in New York City. Deputy Farr, the man with the nose for murder. The story is Gulfstream Green, in which the deputy proves that the conceit of murderers is colossal. Original music was composed by Ralph Barnhart and conducted by Bob Stanley. This program was an international exchange feature over the coast-to-coast network of the Canadian Broadcasting Corporation. Tales told on Murder Clinic are adaptations by authors Lee Wright and John A. Bassett. Murder Clinic is produced under the direction of Alvin Flanagan. Frank Knight speaking. This is Mutual.
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2: 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Thank you.
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How do you do, ladies and gentlemen? This is Carter Brown to bring you another of my stories. The title of this one is Nightmare for Knight, and in case that doesn't make sense to you, I'd better explain that my hero's name is Nicholas Knight. He's a private investigator, and this is the account of one of his cases. A blend of East and West, a mixture of mayhem and mystery. So let me introduce Nicholas Knight, usually known as Nicky.

0: You don't get many surprises in the private eye business, but this was one of them. This slim, sleek, suave character who'd walked into my office and introduced himself as an Arabian sheik. I thought it was a gag until he produced proof. And then when he came out with his proposition, I thought that was a gag, too. I looked at his black eyes and his black pointed beard, at his perfectly cut suit and his perfectly dazzling smile, and thought I'd heard everything.
1: Hello, Mr. Knight, you seem a little taken aback.
0: Well, that is putting it mildly. Me, bodyguard for a harem.
1: I appreciate it may be something of an unusual assignment for you, but I am perfectly serious about it. The Prince Al-Zaman will be here in the city for 2 weeks. He has delicate negotiations to conduct. They concern the oil, of course.
0: Of course.
1: And he has brought 4 of his harem with him, the 4 most beautiful. Also 3 guards, but the guards know nothing of the ways of the Western world. That is why we think it necessary to engage a private detective as well.
0: Uh-huh, I see. And when do they arrive?
1: This afternoon. I have rented a house for them, a large house, some 20 miles out of the city. It has a high wall surrounding it, which will ensure privacy.
0: With a harem in town, privacy is a good idea.
1: I would like you to arrive at the house not later than 7 this evening. The prince will be there, and I shall present you. A room will be at your disposal, and you will be required to stay in the house for the next 14 days, the duration of the prince's visit.
0: Uh-huh.
1: I trust that will suit you, Mr. Knight.
0: Sheikh Haroun, for the dough you're paying me, I'll even wear a sarong.
1: You have, of course, a gun.
0: Yeah? You expect that sort of trouble?
1: I do not expect any trouble, Mr. Knight. I am just taking precautions, that is all.
0: I'll bring my gun with me.
1: I think in that case there is nothing further to discuss. I shall see you at the house. I have written the address and directions how to reach it. Please be prompt, Mr. Knight. The prince does not like to be kept waiting.
0: I'll be on time.
1: Excellent.
0: Your English is very good, if I may say so, Sheikh Haroun.
1: So they told me at Harvard.
0: Uh-oh.
1: Good morning, Mr. Knight.
0: What the heck does a guy pack to go looking after 4 harem beauties? Well, let's see now. Shirts? Visitors yet. Okay, don't bust your G-string. Yep.
2: Mr. Knight.
0: In person.
2: May I see you for a moment? It is urgent.
0: Yeah, sure, come in. Park your hat and follow me. Now, park yourself. There's a good chair.
2: Thank you.
0: Well, what's so urgent?
2: It is a rather delicate mission, Mr. Knight. I'm not sure where to start.
0: Well, make it fast, pal. I haven't got much time.
2: And of course, how rude of me. I shall have to be blunt. You are hurrying now to undertake an assignment for Prince Al-Zaman.
0: Am I?
2: You are discreet, Mr. Knight. But you don't know much about Prince Al-Zaman. He's not a very pleasant person, I assure you. In his own country, he is absolute dictator and acts as such. Life and death are his to command, and no woman is safe from his harem. The prince's word is absolute.
0: Well, what do you want me to do? Start a crusade?
2: There was one woman. She was beautiful and not one of his subjects. She was a French girl named Marie Desprez. He met her on the Riviera. He made her many offers, even marriage.
0: Mm-hmm.
2: Then she disappeared. And by the time her disappearance was discovered, the prince's yacht had sailed. Marie Desprez has not been seen since.
0: How do you know all this?
2: I'm her brother, Louis Desprez.
0: Oh.
2: Now, I knew it would have been suicide for me to try and enter Alderman's own country, so I have waited for him to leave it. This is the first time he has done so since last summer. He has brought some of his harem with him. I know that. What I do not know is whether Marie is one of them. Now, you are the one man who can help me. Who will be in a position to find out if he has my sister.
0: But it's not as simple as that.
2: You mean money? Mr. Knight, I will pay you $5,000 to find out if...
0: No, it's not a question of dough. I've got a reputation in this town as an honest investigator. I've been employed by Prince Al-Zaman. Now you want me to spy on him.
2: I see. There's no more to be said, then. I only ask that you forget we have ever met, have ever had this conversation. I shall spend my life looking for Marie... But if Al-Zaman learns of it, my chances will not be worth a snap of your fingers.
0: Look, now, if I want to contact you, where do I find you?
2: The Hotel Arcadia. Mr. Knight, does that mean you will do it?
0: I don't know. I'll have to think about it.
2: Monsieur, if you do, you'll have the undying gratitude of a desperate man. I shall wait anxiously at the hotel for a word from you.
0: Well, don't bank on it.
2: I know a man when I see one. Au revoir, Monsieur Knight.
0: It was sharp on 7 when I turned up at the house, a large, forbidding sort of building surrounded by a large, forbidding sort of wall. There was a guard at the gates, and another at the doorway of Prince Al-Zaman's private apartments to which the Sheik Haroun led me. The guard at the door wore a long, curved knife, He didn't look as though it was just for decoration. He opened the door and ushered us in.
1: You will address the prince as Your Highness.
0: When I saw the prince, I felt more like addressing him as Fatso. He was reclining on two overstuffed cushions, and it was hard to tell where he finished and the cushion started. There was a 4-pound box of chocolates beside him, and he kept dipping into it with his fat, short fingers.
3: I have brought the private detective, Your Highness.
4: You are knight.
0: I am, Your Highness.
4: These are excellent chocolates, Harold.
1: You honor me, my prince.
4: Knight.
0: Yeah?
1: Your Highness.
0: Your Highness?
4: You understand I shall be away for some days from tomorrow morning. It is essential for my women to be well guarded. My guards have orders to kill any intruder.
0: What?
4: Your orders are exactly the same. A hard center.
0: Hey, now, wait a minute. This is the United States. This business about killing, you can't do...
4: Are you questioning me?
0: I guess not, Your Highness.
4: That is better. You need not fear any consequences, Knight. My influence with your country is considerable. The women's apartments are directly above here. I have given orders that no one enters on pain of death. No one.
0: Yeah, I get it. I mean, I understand, Your Highness.
4: Should you need any assistance, you have only to call. My guards all speak English. In my own country, I find that has certain advantages. I can give orders which will not be understood by eavesdroppers.
0: Yeah, I guess that would be a help in your country.
4: I think that is everything. Harun will give you any other information you require.
1: Retire from the prince's presence backwards.
0: What? Oh, sure.
4: The first lay is finished already. The box will not last out the night.
1: Abdul, the audience is over.
5: Yes, Sidi.
1: Mr. Knights, let me introduce you to Abdul. He will be upstairs most of the time guarding the harem.
0: Ah, good evening.
5: I'll be with you.
1: Come along now, Mr. Knight, and I will show you your room.
0: Oh, thanks.
1: I think you found the prince a little startling.
0: Yeah, a little.
1: It is understandable from the Western point of view, but in our country, you must remember, he is the absolute ruler.
0: And you get carved by one of those knives if you feed him the wrong sort of chocolates.
1: It is not advisable to joke about the prince, Mr. Knight. Mm-hmm. Here is your room. I trust you will be comfortable. I have left you a bottle of your American rye.
0: Oh, say, that's really thoughtful of you. How about we open it now?
1: We do not drink alcohol, Mr. Knight, but if you care to do so, open it by all means. Tomorrow morning, the prince leaves to conduct his negotiations, and I go with him. As the prince told you, the 4 women are upstairs. There is also Fatima, who looks after them.
0: Uh-huh.
1: She prepares all the meals and will serve yours. Then there is Abdul, whom you have met,
0: yeah.
1: Hassan, an Arab,
0: uh-huh.
1: and Blanc, the guard on the gate.
0: Yeah. Well, sounds nice and cozy. Cheers.
6: What in thunder is that?
1: That is the prince going to make his nightly inspection of the harem. The gong is a warning that he is coming.
0: Yeah, I can see how that would be needed.
1: Is that another joke, Mr. Knight?
0: Oh, no, Sheik. Any way you look at it, it's no joke. After breakfast next morning, I took a stroll down the drive. I saw a car disappearing through the gates, the prince and Harun on their way. That left me and the harem and the guards. The one on the gate who had let me through last night was right on the job. I thought I might as well strike up an acquaintance, and this time I used the right greeting. I'll be with you.
7: And you, boss. Heck of a morning, ain't it?
0: What? Hey, you don't sound like you come from the prince's country.
7: Well, only been there about 3 years, boss. Between you and me, I was a seaman on a tanker. But I ran into a little bother in Tunis and skipped the ship. Then I wound up on this job.
0: Uh-huh. You like it?
7: It's sure better than jail, boss. Uh-oh. Here comes trouble.
0: Hmm? Well, you mean that little guy coming towards us? Who's that?
7: That's Hassan. He's pure poison, boss. Yes, sir. Pure poison.
8: Good morning.
0: Good morning.
8: Oh, you are Mr. Knight. I am Hassan.
0: Oh, yeah. Harun mentioned you, Hassan.
8: Being a guard is dull work, don't you think, Mr. Knight? So little excitement. It is always more exciting to attack than defend.
0: And more dangerous.
8: Life is nothing without danger. I do not know why my master, the prince, should have engaged your services. I am a superb shot, a brilliant knife thrower, and my cunning is known throughout the East.
0: Well, such brilliance must be exhausting. Maybe he wanted to give you a rest.
8: Possibly. Although I could have told him I am not tired. It has been delightful to meet you, Mr. Knight. We shall see more of each other. For the present, good morning.
0: Say, Blanc, what does that character do for a living, huh?
7: Oh, he does many jobs for the prince. Any time the prince wants something fixed, it's Hassan who does it. Sheikh maybe argues about his share of the oil, then Hassan goes to see him.
0: Oh.
7: After Hassan sees him, the sheikh makes no more noise, ever.
0: Yeah, I get the point. And obviously so does the sheikh, since Hassan's so slick with a knife.
7: Tell you something else, boss. He eats hashish sometimes. That's a time to stay away from him. Far away.
0: After that, I decided the best place for me was my room. I killed the rest of the day there and the rest of the bottle. Fortunately, I'd taken the precaution of bringing a quart of my own. By midnight, I'd made fair inroads into that, too. And then suddenly, I heard a sound. Yeah? Well, what do you know? Straight out of the Arabian Nights, yashmak, silk trousers and all. I'll be with you.
9: Shut the door, you dope.
0: You're an American.
9: Well, I didn't come here to see the Star-Spangled Banner. Now shut that door, quick.
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11: And always will. Forever and forever.

0: May I come in, Mr. Rutherford?
1: Yes, Henry, my boy, come in. When did you reach London?
0: I came up last night, sir.
1: Have you seen Margaret?
0: Not yet. I thought I'd have a word with you first.
1: Well, sit down and tell me what it is I can do for you.
0: I want you to give your consent to Margaret and me announcing our engagement at her birthday party next week. You knew, of course, that we had the sort of understanding, didn't you?
1: Yes, I knew very well. As a matter of fact, Margaret told me about it after she came back from staying at your parents' place some months ago.
0: I trust you haven't any objections, sir.
1: You're the son of my oldest and closest friend, Henry. And that makes what I have to say all the more painful.
0: Why, what do you mean? Surely...
1: I'll be frank with you. A marriage between my daughter and you, Henry, has been one of my dearest wishes. And I know it's been the same with your mother and father. Then let me finish, please. Margaret is my whole life. Her happiness and her welfare matter more to me than anything else in this world.
0: Yes, but surely you know that I
1: feel that I should be perfectly content to trust them both to you. I can't tell you how much I wish it were so.
0: Why, what do you mean? What have you got against me?
1: The man I give my daughter to must be able to keep faith with her. He must have a moral standing, at least to match hers. I don't say equal to hers, because no man can be on the same plane as a really good, pure woman.
0: Oh, I wish you'd explain. What have you got against me? What are you talking about?
1: A certain Mrs. Marchbanks. Now, don't think I've been spying on you, but by the merest accident, actually through my legal business, I happened to discover your relations with her.
0: What?
1: There was a certain settlement about to be made. It was cancelled. And the reason was you. You can't blame me for feeling reluctant about giving Margaret into your keeping, can you?
0: Oh, I know I'm unworthy. I know I'm unfit to touch her, but the thought of losing, why, you don't know what it means.
1: Did you think of that when you were paying your surreptitious visits to that woman?
0: Oh, won't you give me a chance to redeem myself? We're not asking to be married yet. I won't be through my course for another year. I swear that if you'll say nothing to Margaret, you'll never have cause to complain of me again.
1: I'll say nothing to her. But I can't consent to the engagement being made public.
0: But what am I going to tell her?
1: I don't know. But I imagine that you're pretty practiced in the art of concealment, aren't you?
0: I deserve that. But it hurts for all that.
1: Henry, why did you do it? For the life of me, I can't imagine how you could have stooped to such a thing. And so soon after Margaret promised to marry you. Surely your love for her should have made it easy to resist the temptations that this other woman offered.
0: Couldn't it have been that it was because I love her so much? Do you think that the feelings I have for Margaret have nothing to do with the flesh? She's remote beyond me. Everything places her beyond my reach. Oh, can't you be reasonable?
1: Perhaps I can. Yes, perhaps I can. I'm not so far removed from my own youth that I've forgotten.
0: Then you'll not be hard on me. You'll see that what I felt for this woman had nothing whatever to do with Margaret. It's just as though I was another being, a different man.
1: Yet, still the man who wants to marry my daughter. And the man who might well break her heart and ruin her life.
0: Oh, give me a chance. Just give me a chance.
1: Come back to me at the end of 2 years when you've taken your degree and established yourself as a doctor. If there's been no more of it, well,
0: there'll be no more. I swear there'll be no more.

0: there?
1: Lanyon, what on earth are you doing? It's tucked away in this laboratory at this hour of night.
0: Go away, you idiot. I'm working.
1: The supper's getting cold. I made cuckoo, too.
0: Well, drink it yourself. I don't want any.
1: You know what the time is?
0: Yes, it's 12:15. Go to bed and sleep your brains away. I'm going to stay here till I've got something to go right.
2: We'll end up in hospital if I get some sleep.
0: Oh, you'll end up in one if you don't shut up and go away. You've made me forget my calculations. I'll have to do them all over again.
1: Oh, all right. You budding geniuses, give me a pain.
0: Professor Marriott, my beloved master, I've been a coward. I failed to keep my word. I haven't discovered the secret, but I'm going to. I've got to. I can't have this infernal, evil second self destroying me. And it is destroying me. It's growing stronger, harder to resist. Come now, here are my notes. Here is the tincture. Here are the salts. I'll start again.
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0: Time and history are closely linked. For history is a series of recorded events which time has endowed with eternal importance. And throughout the course of time and history, the female of the tribe has always been regarded as the weaker sex. I question this theory and submit that there have been great exceptions. Catherine the Great, for example, was hardly the vine-clinging type. And I have yet to see a painting of Lucretia Borgia in a Mother Hubbard. Then there was Cleopatra, a woman who knew what she wanted and took what she wanted when she wanted it. And although this willful lady was unaware of it, her namesake and counterpart was produced 2,000 years later. And this second Cleo was to be the final proof that the female of the species is deadlier than the male.
2: I'm a guy who likes to make a fast buck, and I don't care how I make it. I'm tough, see? And I've been around. From Seattle to New Orleans and back to Chi, I got a rep. And I earned it. I earned it with my knuckles. When my knuckles wasn't good enough, I used my knees. I'm big, and I'm wide, and I'm built like an ox. And there's nothing that walks, runs, or jumps that can make me crawl. Ricky Morgan's the hardest guy you ever met. That's why I just can't understand it. I first ran into Cleo on the road from San Diego to Tijuana. I had $40 in my pocket and a couple of gallons of gas in my jalopy, just enough to take me across the border and maybe try my luck. She was standing there on the side of the road when my headlights caught her. She didn't move or even wave a thumb. She just waited until I stopped. And the first thing she said to me was,
3: "Hello, baby."
2: Waiting for a streetcar?
3: Got room in the front for me?
2: Sure. Hop in. What's a kid like you doing on the road at this time of night?
3: Walking.
2: Walking? Walking where?
3: Anywhere.
2: What's your name?
3: Cleo.
2: Mine's Ricky. Ricky Morgan. Maybe you heard of me.
3: Can't say I have.
2: Next time you're in a post office, take a look at the wanted sign.
3: What are you wanted for? Loud talk?
2: I'm only kidding. I'm not running from a rap. I've done my time twice.
3: Where are you bound for, Ricky?
2: Do you want to? I'm going to roll me a couple of cubes to see if I can put some fat on the bankroll.
3: Tijuana is as good a place as any. I'll ride along.
2: Where you from, Cleo?
3: No place in particular.
2: And that's where you're going.
3: That's how it looks.
2: Okay, sister. You can ride along with Ricky.
3: Thanks, baby.
2: She was small. Maybe 5'1", and she had hands like a china doll. I'd have given you a sawbuck for every pound she weighed that was over 100. And if I put my arm around her waist and squeezed her hard, I could have busted her in two like a pencil. But it was her hair that got me. She wore it up in a great big fluffy wave, and my fingers were itching to touch it.
3: What's the matter?
2: Something wrong with the car.
3: Why don't you get out and look at the motor?
2: What's my hurry? I got time. Cigarette?
3: I don't smoke.
2: I got a bottle in the back.
3: I don't drink.
2: The gal don't drink and the gal don't smoke. What else could I offer by way of making her happy?
3: Start the car, mister. You're wasting your time.
2: Look, sugar, don't hand me that. When I pick up a dame on an empty road at 1 a.m...
3: Don't touch me, mister.
2: I figure she's looking for company.
3: Don't touch me.
2: What's that you're holding against my ear?
3: It's a hat pin. 9 inches long. You figure you got more than 9 inches between your eardrums, baby?
2: Hey, put that gimmick away.
3: Start your motor. And pay attention to your driving, mister. Keep both hands on the wheel.
2: Well, I wasn't really scared. I mean, she never would have driven that hat pin right through my head, but it was getting late, see? And I wanted to make a crap game before the joints closed up in Tijuana. So I kept both hands on the wheel. Well, here we are.
3: What kind of a town is this?
2: It's a town that pays off if you know where to put the money. You'll find a small hotel on the end of the street. Maybe you can get a room there for half a buck Americano.
3: Where are you going?
2: Into this gambling trap. I'm going to build 40 bucks up to 4,000. Well, so long, kid. Keep your curlers on.
3: Good luck, baby.
2: You know, I forgot to tell you. I'm not only the toughest guy in pants, but I'm also the luckiest. When I handle a dice, I can make him practically sit up and take a bow. Ricky Morgan never loses. Well, almost never.
4: Snake Eyes, collect your bets.
2: I don't know what's wrong with me tonight. That's five craps in a row.
4: You want to pass the dice, senor?
2: Pass the dice. Move over and fade me five.
4: One and a two. Collect your bets.
2: What's the matter with these cubes? Ain't they got any sense?
4: Place your bet, senor.
2: Okay, my last five. Give me the dice.
3: Maybe you better let me try, baby.
2: Where did you come from, Cleo?
3: Give me the dice.
2: My last $5.
3: Hand them over.
4: Seven, senorita. Roll again.
3: Let it lay.
4: Seven. Roll again.
3: Let it lay.
4: Seven. Roll again.
3: Let it lay.
4: 11. Roll again.
2: Hey, you won my 40 back.
3: Let it lay.
2: 5 minutes later, she'd rolled my fin up to $1,280. Nine passes in a row, so help me. And then it happened.
3: Fade me for the work. I'm leaving it on the table.
4: Just one moment, senorita.
3: Something bothering you?
4: May I see those dice?
3: What for? They're yours.
4: Let me see them, please.
3: Nothing doing.
2: Give me the cues, honey. You want to see them, Banjo Eyes?
4: Yes.
2: Here. In the car, Cleo. It's parked outside.
0: Took me a couple of minutes to bash my way to the door. When I got there, I thought we were through. But all of a sudden, the mob fell back. They gave us plenty of room. Cleo had taken that hat pin out of her head of hair, and she was holding it like a knife. One guy was on the floor with a hole in his neck, and another guy was grabbing his middle. She'd stuck him like you'd jab a fork into a side of ham. And she was enjoying it just as much. Then 2 minutes later, we were on our way, and I was juicing my jalopy up to 70. We'll have to go south for a couple of miles to take a chance of crossing the border further east.
3: I can get us across. I know a spot.
0: Holy smoke.
3: Now what's the matter?
0: The dough, the cash we want. I left it on the table.
3: I didn't. I got it here.
2: Cleo, I gotta hand it to you. You're smart.
3: Sorry, I lost my dice. Best pair I ever had. Loaded them myself.
2: How much dough we got? 1,280?
3: Yeah.
2: Okay. It's 50-50. Split it up, honey.
3: Fair enough.
2: You know, you and I ought to make a good team. I like the way you operate.
3: I usually work alone.
2: Look, sister, you got the brains and I got the muscle. Why not make it a combination?
3: Because I don't trust anyone outside of myself.
2: Ah, look, if you're thinking about that pass I made, forget it. This is strictly a business proposition.
3: I'm not worrying about passes.
2: Why not make it a partnership?
3: Maybe you haven't got nerve enough to work with me, Ricky.
2: What? Are you kidding? I'm the toughest guy you ever met, sweetheart. Don't forget it.
3: We make a deal. There's one thing I want you to know.
2: Let's hear it.
3: I don't stand for a cross.
2: What kind of a heel do you think I am?
3: I was crossed once by another guy. Got away with it. Not going to happen again.
2: What do I want to cross you for? All I want to do is make a deal to our mutual advantage.
3: All right, Ricky. You got a partner.
2: Jack. Now where do we go from here?
3: New Orleans is as good a place as any. Let's make that our next stop, baby.
2: By the time we got to the Delta, Cleo and me were on better terms. If I say so myself, I ain't hard to look at. Next time I tried putting my arm around her, I used a little more finesse. But the first time I kissed her, I got myself another surprise. You'd think a little baby-faced doll like that would taste like melted butter. But I felt like I was putting my lips against a hunk of dry ice.
5: Well, here we are, honey. Little old New Orleans.
2: Way down yonder in New Orleans, in the land of dreamy things. Who is this guy, Sinatra?
3: I'm leaving you here, Ricky.
0: Huh?
3: I mean, for the day.
0: Oh. Where are you going?
3: Shopping.
2: Shopping for what?
3: A sucker. It's a bar on Charles Street near Canal. Meet me there at 7.
2: Then what?
3: Then I'll tell you our plans for the evening, baby.
2: For a minute, I thought she was giving me the air, but then I knew better. She was nuts about me, wasn't she? And besides, we were doing business together. I moseyed through the old city for most of the afternoon and wound up stuffing myself with shrimp and beer near the levees. Then I hiked back to the bar on Charles and waited for my hat pin honey. Give me a ride, beer chaser.
5: Coming right up.
3: Hello, Ricky.
2: Hello, Cleo. You're a little late.
3: My shopping took some time.
2: Did you find a bargain?
3: I got a date with him tonight at 8 in his home.
2: Then what?
3: He's a big shot, some kind of a politician. His wife's up north on vacation. He's a cinch for a shakedown, if we work it right.
2: The Badger game, huh?
3: You catch on fast.
2: How do you know we'll get away with it?
3: He'll come across. I'll leave the front door open so you can get in. Don't give him a chance to talk back. Throw the book at him. The old fathead's a pushover. He followed me for half an hour before I let him tumble. He just can't wait to say hello.
2: How much is he good for?
3: That all depends. Maybe a couple of grand if he's got it in the house.
2: And if he won't shell out?
3: Well, then we all just gotta beat it out of him, baby.
1: If you give a watchmaker a good movement and a sturdy case, he will produce something handsome for your wrist. If you give a cook a good recipe and the proper ingredients, he will reward you with something tasty for your palate. And if you give a man a predatory woman and a taste for violence, he is in line for a one-way passage to the grave.
2: The house was all alone on the outskirts of the city. I guess that's why the old boy took a chance on asking Cleo up, and Cleo was right. Judging by the layout, the guy had plenty. The door was open when I walked in, and the house was quiet. There was a light on in the back room that turned out to be the library. And as I walked down the hall, I could hear Cleo giving him a line.
6: You must think I'm just awful, Mr. Dingle, coming up here alone like this.
7: Oh, nonsense, Cleo, nonsense. Just treat me like you treat one of your own family and call me Uncle Ned.
6: You must be an awfully important man in New Orleans, Uncle Ned.
7: Well, I'll get by. And I could do a lot for a good-looking gal like you, honey.
6: Why, Uncle Ned?
7: Oh, no. Don't be afraid of me. I'm harmless. Listen, I wouldn't hurt a single hair of your lovely head.
6: You're so big and strong, and I'm so weak. Oh, I do wish I'd met you years ago, when you were free.
7: Now, you just forget about my wife, honey. I told you, she just don't understand me.
6: Oh.
7: Here now, sit closer, Cleo. There's no reason why we can't get to be a little more friendly, is there? You're such an innocent child, honey. You need someone to look after you.
6: Oh, I feel so safe with you, Uncle Ned.
7: Well, of course.
6: You're the distinguished type, like the men in those ads.
7: And you're the clinging type, honey. You just go right ahead and cling to me.
5: This is where you're hanging out.
6: Oh, Ricky.
7: Well, who's that?
6: It's my husband, Mr. Dingle.
7: Your husband?
5: You pot-bellied wolf. You'll come between my wife and me, will you?
6: Oh, don't hurt him, Ricky.
5: Hurt him? I got half a mind to kill him.
7: No, wait a minute, old boy. Now, let you and I talk this thing over. I had no idea the girl was married.
5: No,
7: and it's all been perfectly innocent, too. Hasn't it, Cleo? Well, hasn't it?
6: And I thought you loved me, Uncle Ned.
7: Loved you?
5: Uncle Ned, huh? Okay, Uncle Ned. Instead of bashing your ears, then I'm going to take you and this tramp to court.
7: Now, you can't do that.
5: No,
7: you'll ruin me. I've got a reputation to uphold. I've got a family.
5: This is a fine time to think
7: now,
5: of.
7: Now, look, we can work this out some way.
5: Yeah, how?
7: Well, perhaps a consideration.
5: You think you can steal my wife and then pay me off like you bought yourself a car?
7: No, please. Be reasonable.
3: How much have you got to offer?
7: Well, so that's it. You're in on this from the beginning.
3: Stop wasting our time. How much?
7: Well, I got $200 in my wallet. Now, take it and leave.
2: $200? Where do you think you are? In a bargain basement?
3: What have you got in that wall safe over there?
7: Oh, just some personal things.
3: Open it up.
7: Well, okay. What is this? A robbery?
2: It ain't robbery, mister. If you think it is, why don't you call a cop?
3: Let's get that safe open.
7: Oh, there. There's nothing in here, as you can see.
2: What's in that tin box?
7: Well, nothing.
3: Take it out.
2: Give it to me.
8: Well, here. Here you are.
2: He's right, Cleo. There's nothing in here. Nothing but a couple of $1,000.
8: Give me back that box. Give it to me.
2: Okay, he's cold. Come on, Cleo, let's get him out of here.
3: Wait a minute. He wakes up, he can identify us. Let's make sure he won't.
2: What are you doing?
8: No! Cleo!
2: I couldn't stop. I swear I couldn't. Before I could move, she'd taken that hat pin out of her hair and stuck it in his chest like he was a cushion. What did you kill him for? That was a crazy thing to do.
3: Watch the traffic. We don't want to get picked up now.
2: There'll be an alarm out when they find him. They'll catch up with us, sure.
3: No, they won't. Not if we use our heads. They'll think we try to get out of town in a hurry and they'll cover the roads. But we'll fool them. We'll stay right here until the heat's off. Then we'll lamb.
2: We better separate.
3: What for?
2: Who knows who saw him with you and who saw us together? We got a better chance if we split apart.
3: Maybe you're right. When and where we meet?
2: Make it a week from now, in that same bar near Canal.
3: All right. Let me off at the corner.
2: Find yourself a hideout and stay there. And for the love of Mike, keep your mouth shut.
3: That goes for both of us, baby.
2: I got myself a 2x4 near the levee and started to sweat it out. The heat was on, but plenty. They already had a lead. Like a dope, Cleo left her gloves in the old guy's apartment. And it was just enough to give the cops a start. The guy was important, too. Even more important than we thought. In 2 days, they had every dick from New Orleans to Charleston on the lookout. I was living like an animal, jumping every time somebody opened the downstairs door. And I didn't want to take no rap for murder. I didn't want to go to the chair for a punchy Jane. And one morning, I saw the notice in the paper. The wife was offering $10,000 reward, it said, with no questions asked.
9: Come in, Morgan.
2: Thanks, Lieutenant.
9: The sergeant told me you had information about the Dingle case.
2: Maybe I have. It all depends.
9: On what?
2: On what kind of a break I get.
9: Well, there's $10,000 in it if it leads to the arrest of the killer.
2: What else is in it?
9: I don't follow you.
2: I don't want to get mixed up in no murder case, Lieutenant. To tell you the truth, I got a little record.
9: Really? Where?
2: L.A., New York, Chicago. But I've been going straight since then. And I don't want no part of this if it means setting myself up for a rap.
9: You'll be protected.
2: How?
9: As soon as we pick up the suspect, you can collect your $10,000 and leave.
2: There's something else, too.
9: What's that?
2: I know the dame that pulled the job, only I didn't see her on the night she knocked him off. Maybe she'll try to drag me into it to get square.
9: That's happened before. We can deal with it.
2: And then, if I tip you off, I get the dough and I'm free?
9: That's a deal.
2: I'll tell you where to find her. You can pick her up this time, tomorrow night. Okay, so I squealed. So what? The dame wasn't human, was she? She was worse than a rattler on the loose. Besides, I had no choice. If they ever got her, they'd get me. I'd have been held as an accessory to the crime. But this way, I used what they call psychology. And it paid off with 10 G's. Okay, you got her now. Give me the dough and let me leave.
9: Now, just a minute, Ricky. Huh? There's just one thing more you've got to do.
2: What's that?
9: Identify her.
2: I mean, I gotta see her again?
9: That's right.
2: I don't want it.
9: It's not a question of whether you want to or not.
2: What is this, a cross?
9: I said you'd get your money and you'd go free. I'll keep my word. We need an identification. Afraid of her, Ricky?
2: Afraid? Me? You think 100 pounds of bone and hair can scare me?
9: All right, Sergeant, bring her in.
8: Okay.
3: Hello, baby.
9: Is that the girl?
2: Yeah. Yeah, that's her. She's the one who knocked off Dingle.
9: That's all we wanted to know.
3: Thanks. Thanks a lot. Maybe one of these days, I'll return the favor. Baby.
2: Well, I blew town in a hurry and went up north to Shy. I read in the papers how they tried her and found her guilty. She was going to get the chair. Meanwhile, I'd found myself a new mama, and I was putting on the dog. How about another bottle of champagne, Dolly?
10: Love me, Ricky?
2: I'm nuts about you.
10: That goes double, baby.
2: What?
10: I said that goes double,
2: don't
10: baby.
2: Don't call me baby, understand?
10: What's the matter, honey?
2: Just don't use that word.
10: I'm sorry, Ricky. You know Mama wouldn't hurt a sweetie pie. Mama loves her sugar.
2: And Mama loves her sugar, sugar, too.
10: Oh, Ricky, I'm wild about you.
2: You just keep saying that, Dolly. It's what I like to hear.
10: Well, you know. How'd she ever do it?
2: Who?
10: That dame. Says here in the paper she got away from the New Orleans police.
2: What? Give me that paper.
10: And here it says they think she's headed for Shine.
2: Was there, all right. She made a break while they were taking her to the death house. She yanked that hatpin out of her hair and let the matron have it. She was coming to Chicago. She was coming back. For me. That was 3 weeks ago. Since then, I've been running like a rabbit, trying to get out of her way. I spotted her twice. Once in Philly and once in New York. I don't know how she keeps up with me. Maybe there are guys who know me who don't mind if they rat on a squealer.
10: Listen, Ricky, I'm getting tired of this.
2: Shut up, Dolly.
10: Ever since we got married, we've been running from place to place like criminals. I'm sick of it. And this is the last straw.
2: Shut up, I said.
10: Why didn't you give me a chance to pack my clothes? She yanked me out of the apartment like the place was on fire.
2: I saw her again. She spotted me in a pool room, and I just had time to get out the back door. People must be ratting on me. They must be tipping her off. Well, this time we're going over the Canadian border, Dolly. They don't know me up there. I'll be safe.
10: Ricky.
2: What's the matter now?
10: I think we're being followed.
2: What?
10: There's another car behind us.
2: Huh?
10: Been there since we left the outskirts of the city.
2: It's her. It's Cleo.
10: Ricky, be careful.
2: Get away from her this time.
10: Ricky, there's a chance.
2: Let go of my arm.

0: I didn't wait to see what happened to Dolly. I crawled out of the wreck and limped into the woods. I ran until I thought my lungs were busted. Then I started to get weak. I had a cut in my leg and both my wrists were swelled up like balloons. They must have been busted because I couldn't use my arms. And I was scared. Scared stiff for the first time in my life. Scared of a dame, ain't that a laugh? Ricky Morgan running away from a frail. For all I know, she's right behind me. And I ain't got no chance of getting away. So I'm doing the one thing I can think of. To get out of her reach. I crawled into a town 5 minutes ago. One of those small burgs with a jail as big as a closet. But it's still a jail. And right now it's the only place in the world I could be safe.
1: Sheriff Hawley speaking. I want to put a call through to Chicago. Police headquarters. That's right. Very important. Make it... Wait a minute, operator. Well, what do you want?
2: Look, I didn't get straight enough to explain. Give me a break. You put me in the clink for the night.
1: What?
2: Don't argue with me. Put me away.
1: Go on, bum. Beat it. I got bigger things to do.
2: Look. I'm wanted in Chi for larceny. 1943. The Dawson holdup. Now will you put me away?
1: Operator, ring me as soon as that call goes through. All right, mister. This way.
2: Thanks.
1: We've only got one cell, but you shouldn't be too particular. Anyway, I'll have your cell made out of there and on the way to Chi inside of an hour. Then we'll look into your case, screwball. Now, inside. Yeah. And behave yourself. The two of you.
2: Sheriff! Sheriff! Sheriff! Cleo. He must have picked her up before I came in. Cleo. Standing there looking at me with them poker eyes. I'm too weak to move. My arms are busted, and the hole in my leg feels like a tunnel. She's moving over to me now, and her hand's going up to her hair. I know what she's got there, and I also know she's going to use it. But before she does, she's going to look at me and say...
3: Hello, baby.

Cervantes has said, "There is no remembrance which time does not obliterate, nor pain which death does not put an end to." And perhaps we can add, "There is no crime which does not carry its own particular retribution."

0: O'Clock. We'll be heard again next week, same time, same ABC stations. This program was written by Lawrence Klee, directed by Clark Andrews. Music is under the direction of Glenn Osser. Heard on tonight's program were Joe DeSantis as Ricky, Jean Ellen as Cleo. Listen again next week, same time, for The Clock. 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

0: What's that? Oh, telephone.
1: Charles found it the first chance a man gets sleep in this country, and the dad blamed telephone has to wake me up. I should let it ring till doomsday. Yes? Yes, this is Sand Canyon Airport. Oh, this is Don Thurman speaking. Yeah, there's a plane here. Where? Mantella. Now, I don't care much for that trip across the desert, but if you need the plane, they're willing to pay me for flying it to you. It will make it 600, and it's a deal. All right, I'll make the arrangements. Yeah, you can expect me in about 7 hours, if everything goes all right. Yeah, fine. 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

0: Let's see.
1: North, northeast, 13 degrees. 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I'm going to buck a headwind most of the way, I'm afraid. Those mountains worry me.

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0: war drums. 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I can't see. Don't know whether it's day or night. All I know is that someone found me out there on that desert and brought me here. Is that someone? Someone there.
1: I have come to take you to the king. You will be placed in the den of the leopards.
0: Leopards?
1: It is our custom here to feed uninvited guests as a sacrifice to the leopards of the pit.
0: What is this?
1: It nears the time of the full moon. When the moon is full, its rays affect our leopards, maddens them, makes them vicious beyond control. Only the flesh of man will quiet them. And only the king can perform the ceremony of sacrifice.
0: King? What king?
1: King of Santia.
0: Am I at Santia?
1: You are. Yes, you have come where white man is forbidden.
0: But my plane was forced down on the desert. I was purposely avoiding Santia. I was trying to reach Mantella.
1: You were 500 miles from Mantella.
0: But I can't be. I was only in that storm for a few hours.
1: The storm has been raging for 3 days.
0: 3 days? Why, I've been only 2 hours on the desert. The storm came up only a few hours ago.
1: The entire desert has been covered with a storm for 3 days.
0: Well, I don't understand.
1: You were discovered only because the Anna has once again displayed her temper towards her father.
0: Iana?
1: Daughter of King Genasi. It has been arranged that Iana is to wed within the changing of the moon. And Iana has rebelled. She attempted to flee Santia through the desert storm. She was followed. She was discovered there with you.
0: Then she found me?
1: Yes. But two of you will return here to tear to the village. Now you will come with me.
0: My eyes. I can't see a thing.
1: It is the justice of Santia.
0: What do you mean?
1: Come.
0: You will have to guide me.
1: Then take my arm. Now.
0: All right. Let's go.
1: This way.
0: How far?
2: Wait. Tanamahasi!
0: What's the matter?
2: Tanamahasi! Tanamahasi!
0: What in thunder are you talking about?
2: They're in the sand. Tanamahasi. Big foot.
0: I told you I can't see.
2: Big foot, Tanamahasi. Big leopard foot. Followed by man.
0: Leopard foot?
2: Yes, they're in the sand. Leopard tracks followed by man tracks. Come, hurry.
0: Wait a minute.
2: We must hurry. Evil spirits set loose again by full moon. Tanamahasi, big leopard. Come, we hurry.
1: I have brought you the prisoner, wise one.
0: Prisoner? Look here, what is this?
3: You have come, Mr. Thurman, where you are not welcome.
0: I tried to tell your flunky here that I didn't come to Santia purposely. I was headed for Mantella.
3: You are not a very wise man, Mr. Thurman, to make such an unwise statement. Mantella is 500,000 miles from here.
0: No, I got off my course. I ran into a sandstorm. My plane was forced down.
3: It's a likely tale.
0: But it's true.

0: I was blinded by the sand. I'm still blind. If you have a doctor, I...
1: You say you are blind?
0: I am. I need medical attention right away.
1: Blind. It is the justice of Sandia.
0: What are you talking about?
1: It is a law that should a white man look upon the countenance of Princess Iana, his eyes shall be blinded.
0: I don't know what you're talking about, Tanasi. I've never seen your princess.
1: We found you with her on the desert.
0: Well, I was unconscious when you found me.
1: But she was with you.
0: Then she found the same spot where I took refuge.
1: We are not fools here, Mr. Diamond.
0: Fools? I don't understand.
1: It is so ridiculously evident.
0: What's so evident?
1: I have made complete arrangements for my daughter to wed. She has refused to marry as I wish her to. And last night, she fled from Santia. And when we found her, she was with you.
0: But what you think isn't true.
1: You had the rendezvous there with her.
0: No.
1: How many times you have met, I do not know. But each meeting has been in complete defiance of the laws of Santia. That no white man may look upon the countenance of the prince.
0: I deny it. I don't know your princess.
1: The evidence speaks for itself. You are blind.
0: From the sandstorm.
1: No. Because the gods are vengeful.
0: I tell you, the sand blinded me. It's only temporary.
1: It was written ages ago that whatever white man looks upon the countenance of Santia Princess will be doomed forever to eternal blindness.
0: It's not eternal. It's sand blindness. It happens to lots of men who get caught in sandstorms. All I need is a doctor.
1: No doctor can cure the blindness sent down by the gods.
0: Give me a chance. I may be blind permanently if you don't let a doctor look at my eyes.
2: King Tanasi.
3: Your daughter approaches.
1: Come in, my daughter.
4: My father. My father, have you heard?
1: Heard what, my child?
4: Tanimahasi.
1: Tanimahasi?
4: Yes. He was in the camp again last night. Leopard footprints are near your house, followed by man feet.
1: Tanimahasi.
4: It's the evil spirit again in the full of the moon.
3: I saw them too. Many tracks. Big.
1: We must tell the wise ones. They will work a charm to protect us.
3: But first, we must dispose of the prisoner.
0: Look here.
1: Silence! My daughter, come here.
4: Yes, father?
1: This white man. Look you at his face and tell me, where have you seen him before? Where, my child?
4: I do not know him. I have never seen him before.
3: But my king, I saw them together.
1: Silence, Ivan! You are wise, my daughter. You are most wise to deny your foreign lover.
0: But I'm not her lover. I've never seen her. I can't even see her now.
1: The American is blind, Diana.
4: Blind?
1: Because he has broken the law. Because he has looked upon the face of a princess of Santia. The gods have blinded him.
0: It's not true. I've never seen her face. Ask her. She'll tell you it's not true.
1: Take him back to the prison hut. And let him wait there until the body of wise ones sit in judgment of his crime.

Silence, Naomi. Silence, my two pretty ones. Tonight is a night of the moon. The night is a night we haunt.

0: drums. 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If I could only find a little cool water. Yeah. I wonder where I am. The king told Ivan to take me to the prison hut, but instead he brought me here. Here? Where? Somewhere out in the open. Bushes, shrubbery all around it. Wait a minute. What's that? A light. Up there through the trees. A light. Why, it's a star. I can see. I can see again. One lonely, single little star in a sky of heavy clouds. And there, coming over the ridge, the full moon. What's that? Someone, something there in those bushes. Is someone there?
1: Be quiet, Americano.
0: Who is it?
1: Iana.
0: Princess Iana?
1: Do not speak so loudly.
0: Why are you here?
1: I came to see you. I went first to the prison, but it was empty. Then I knew there had been trickery. Ivan did not do what my father ordered.
0: No. He brought me here instead. Where are we?
1: On the edge of Decana.
0: Decana? The precipice?
1: Yes. It is hundreds of feet over the side of Decana. Listen. This rock, I will show you. Ivan knew you were blind. He left you here alone, knowing you would eventually wander over the edge and be crushed on the jagged rocks down there. He could not wait for the sacrifice.
0: Sacrifice?
1: Yes. With each fullness of the moon, the leopards in the pit of Santilla become madly enraged. The wise men say the moon rays affect them. They must be appeased by the flesh of a human.
0: And the moon will soon be full again.
1: Yes, Donaldo.
0: A pleasant thought.
1: Oh, but Ivan could not wait. He fears all Americanos. So he brought you here to be a victim of Decana.
0: Oh, a nice fellow.
1: I despise him. And my father says I must marry him.
0: You mean... You don't mean you're supposed to marry him.
1: Do you blame me for running away?
0: I certainly don't.
1: Even death on the desert would have been better than, him.
0: Princess, why have you come here?
1: Because I would not have you die, as Ivan wishes.
0: How did you find me?
1: I have ways.
0: Tell me, Ivan said the storm on the desert had been blowing for 3 days. Is that true?
1: Yes, it is true.
0: But I was only an hour and a half journey from San Felidor. I ran into the storm suddenly.
1: I cannot say about that. Donaldo, your eyes. You look upon me as though you see me.
0: I do see you. My sight has come back.
1: Oh, no.
0: You're not glad I can see again?
1: No. I mean, oh, yes, I... But, Donaldo, to look upon my face...
0: Oh, nonsense. That's all a lot of tripe. Oh, what's that?
1: Tanimahasi.
0: What?
1: Tanimahasi, evil leopard spirit.
0: Oh, look here. What is this evil spirit business?
1: Tanimahasi, leopard. Wherever he goes, tracks always followed by those of men. They kill at the full of moon.
0: A leopard man?
1: Oh, do not say so.
0: Why?
1: Because he is a leopard man.
0: Have you ever seen him?
1: Oh, listen.
0: Come on. That's right over here someplace.
1: Oh, Donaldo, have care. It is an evil spirit, a spirit that kills.
0: Do you have any kind of a weapon?
1: Only a small dagger.
0: Oh, give it to me.
1: Oh, no weapon will harm Tanimahasi.
0: Oh, we'll see. Oh, wait. The clouds are... Oh, there he is. Over there.
1: It's Ivan. Oh. Oh, look at him.
0: He's been...
1: He will die. We must take him back to the village.
0: He's unconscious. Jungle.
2: No. Do not touch him.
0: Who's that?
1: Father.
2: Iana. Go at once to your hut and remain there. I fear the gods even now hide their faces from you.
1: Oh, but Father, Ivan is badly hurt.
2: Go at once. Now, Mr. Darman.
0: This man needs attention.
2: Put him down.
0: What?
2: I said put him down.
0: But he's badly wounded.
2: By the claws of an animal.
0: Yes. We heard the animal screaming. The princess tells me it's a leopard man.
2: It is true. Tanimahasi, the evil spirit. A spirit which takes possession of a man and changes him into a leopard.
3: Yes, but what man? Who?
2: We have not known up to now.
3: Up to now?
2: Look at your hands.
3: Hmm? Blood.
2: Deep beneath your nails.
3: But I...
2: It is an evil disease, Mr. Thurman. To bring it here among us is still more evil.
3: But I say, look here. Do you think I did this?
2: I repeat. Look at your hands.
3: Oh, no, you're wrong. It's Ivan's blood.
2: So it is.
3: But I got it on my hands when I tried to help him.
2: Put him down. Mr. Thurman, I do not try to escape. Ivan will be returned to the camp. Our medicine men will heal him. You will go with me now.
3: Where?
2: Your spirit must be destroyed.

You have had the wisdom of our elders, Mr. Thurman. You are guilty of a most foul sin against us. You must pay the penalty. And you, unfortunate daughter, are equally guilty with him. I cannot plead for you. The law is so written. You have seen two, Iara. Tomorrow night, the two of you shall perish.

0: This stone stairway leads to the leopard pit. The two of you go first.
1: Come, Donaldo. Be brave.
2: I'm thinking of you, Iana.

0: rocket is 100 feet into the earth. We are halfway down now. Look up above us.
1: Good Lord. This pit is immense, huge and round.
0: Yes.
1: And look up there. All the tribespeople of Santia perched around its ridge, peering down.
0: Yeah, to watch this sacrifice.
1: Yeah. But how can they see down here? It's pitch dark. We can hardly make our way in the blackness.
0: Soon, the full moon will be directly above the pit. It is only when the moon is full that its rays reach here into the depth. And its beams madden the leopards.
1: Iana, I see the beast now. Two of them. There's a man down there with them, petting them. Look, your father.
0: No.
1: He's a white man.
0: I too am white. But I am not his daughter. He has been king of Santia for many years. He stole me when I was an infant at Mantella because he wanted a white princess.
1: Iana, the moon.
0: It's coming over the edge of the pit. The people up there can see us now. You see, the moon rays affect the beasts quickly.
2: Move on, down to the pit's bottom.
0: Come, Donaldo.
1: Iana, there must be some escape for you.
0: I am not afraid, Donaldo.
1: Oh, isn't there any way to escape?
2: Only one. An impossible one.
1: What does he mean?
0: It has always been the belief that if the prisoners are not truly guilty, the leopards will not harm them.
1: The full moon is directly over the pit.
2: I remain here. You too, through this iron gate.
0: Come, Donaldo. There is only one more gate now. The one that separates us from the animals. Come.
1: Look how that man controls those animals.
0: It is the power of the full moon.
1: Then there is another way out. If we can keep away from the animals until the moon has crossed the pit.
0: No, no, that would be ours. The leopards will be released upon us any moment. This is as far as we go.
3: Alinia! Minikana! Niakana! Alinia! Minikana! Niakana!
1: Iana, if I could only save you.
0: There is no way. Courage, Donaldo.
1: No, I'm not afraid for myself.
3: Now, you die. Now I offer you the gods. Open the gate.
1: No. Wait, Iana. Look, the moon.
0: Donaldo, it is gone.
1: Dark. Has the moon crossed the pit?
0: Oh, no, no, it did not come.
1: It's behind the cloud.
0: Oh, Donaldo, the leopard. My father. They'll kill you.
3: No. No, Chica. No. Down. Down. Get back. Get away from me.

have heard The Thing from the Darkness, tonight's original tale of dark fantasy by Scott Bishop, originating in the studios of WKY. Ben Morris was heard tonight as Donald Thurman. Eleanor Naylor Corrin was Princess Iana. Fred Wayne played King Tanasi. And Muir Hype was Yvonne. Next Friday night at the same time, listen to the 21st tale in this series of weird and unusual dark fantasy adventures, created for you by Scott Bishop. Next week's story is called The Edge of the Shadow, which tells of a dairy farmer in Vermont, of a strange dream that is all too real, and of what this dream finally means in the scheme of his destiny. Tom Paxton speaking. Dark Fantasy comes to you from Oklahoma City. This is the National Broadcasting Company.

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3: Ghost stories. Weird stories. And murders, too. The Hermit knows of them all. Turn out your lights. Turn them out. Ah. Have you heard the story, The Nameless, eh? Then listen while the Hermit tells you the story.
4: Hardin Wilkin Company. One moment, please. Good afternoon, Hardin Wilkin Company. Mr. Wilkin is talking on another line. Will you wait, please? Good afternoon, Hardin Wilkin Company.
5: No. No, don't want any of it. Our advertising must pay for itself. I haven't any money to throw away on questionable charity. Goodwill be hanged. That doesn't put black ink in my ledger. No, tell them to peddle their magazine space somewhere else. I haven't any use for it. I didn't make my money to give it away. I have enough brains to make it. Let's hope I'll continue to have enough brains to keep it. Hello? Yes, Wills. Republic, 70,000 units, yes. American, 140,000 units. Standard, 95,000. That's grand, Wills. Huh? Well, never mind about that. You just bring in the orders. I'll take care of filling them on time. Yeah? Yep. Right. 305,000 units in one day. I knew this invention would bring me a fortune. Over 3 million units the first year. Hardin Wilkin, a millionaire in 3 years. A millionaire. That's all that counts. A millionaire.
6: All right, there's the morgue. Pull up.
5: Right.
6: Hello, Alex.
7: Hello. What you got?
6: Another John Doe for you.
7: John Doe, huh?
6: Yeah.
7: All right, bring him in.
6: All right. You got that in, Bill?
8: Yep. Go ahead.
7: Hey, where's he from?
8: Out by Coleman Swamp.
7: Drowned?
6: Nope.
7: How, then?
6: Don't know.
7: Coroner had a look at him?
6: Yeah. Performed the autopsy and still don't know how he died.
7: Here, put him on here and we'll wheel him in.
6: A little higher.
7: How come he's a John Doe?
6: Not a mark of identification on him.
7: Labels torn off his clothes, even the buttons ripped off. Murder, eh?
6: Looks like it. The question is, how?
7: Poison?
6: Coroner says not. Analysis showed no trace of poison.
8: Say, Alec, do we have to go back any farther with you?
7: Why?
8: I don't like this place.
7: Hey, you've been to the morgue enough times for it not to bother you.
8: It always does. I want to get out into the fresh air.
7: Good thing my nose don't bother me. Well, okay, you can leave him here. I'll take care of him.
6: Coroner will be in tomorrow, Alec.
7: All right. I'll just check him in and wait for the coroner.
6: That's right.
7: Come on, let's get out of here. John Doe. Always bothers me when they bring them in. When they're not identified, they end up in Potter's Field. Seems to me a feller's soul just don't rest right when he's buried in Potter's Field as John Doe. I suppose when the names are read off, he'll know which one to answer to, and it'll be all right. But until then, I just can't see how his soul could rest peaceful. Now, let's see now. You'll take number 9, please. There, John Doe, number 9.
9: John Doe, number 9.
7: What?
9: John Doe, number 9.
7: Who's talking? I must be hearing things. This place always did have strange echoes. Maybe the souls had got separated from their bodies too quick.
2: someone claims you, John Doe number 9.
10: I, Stanley Creighton, now John Doe number 9, destined for Potter's Field, to rest among the nameless. Hardin Wilgen saw to it that identification was impossible. Hardin Wilgen. I thought he was my friend. My friend. I know now that he never intended to share the proceeds of the invention with me. He was just waiting until I had it perfected. How was I to know when he handed me the drink that afternoon a month ago that it was the first step toward Potter's Field? It was in the little shack in Coldman Swamp where he'd gone for privacy. Wilgen said...
5: Nearly finished, Stanley?
10: Yes, Wilgen. And it's going to work this time. It's going to work.
5: Good.
10: What have you been doing in the kitchen?
5: Just mixing up a little celebration drink.
10: You chemists are always mixing up some new concoction.
5: Well, here, stop a moment and try it.
10: All right. Smell good while you were making it.
5: It is good.
10: Hmm. It is at that. What is it?
5: Made mostly of herbs that grow around the cabin here.
10: Swell. Now... Hold your breath. I'm all ready to try the unit. You hook those two connections to the battery while I get the thermometer attached. X goes to the positive terminal. Where's that ammeter? Yes, here it is. Ready?
5: Ready.
10: Connections tight?
5: As tight as the clamps will hold.
10: We're ready, then. I'll switch it on.
5: Motor's running perfectly.
10: Yes. Watch the thermometer. It's taking a nosedive already.
5: Down 15 degrees.
10: And look at the ammeter. The motor's drawing less than 3 amps of current.
5: The experiment is successful, then?
10: Of course it's successful. The unit will completely cool an automobile in less than half an hour and will keep it cool as long as needed. The motor draws less than 3 amps. That's less than a car radio.
5: The unit can be run off the car battery indefinitely?
10: Of course it can. All the battery needs is normal charging. Hardin, the Wilgen Creighton unit is ready for the market.
5: The Wilgen unit... Let's drink on it.
10: Our fortunes are made. Wilgen, we're rich. Of course we'll drink on it. Bring on your witch's brew.
5: That's a good name for it, Stanley.
10: In case the motors we've planned and you won't hear a sound from it.
5: Here we are, Stanley. To riches and easy living.
10: To the successful marketing of the Wilgen Creighton unit. And then on to more inventions. Hey, you'll have to tell me how you make that drink. Has a bitter taste that I like.
5: Yes, I'll tell you. Stanley, are you sure the unit is perfect?
10: Wilgen, I'd stake my life on its perfect performance.
5: That's a high stake.
10: That's how sure I am that it will do the work.
5: The next thing is to get the necessary patents.
10: You have all the papers, haven't you?
5: Yes.
10: Why don't we draw them up now?
5: Why not wait till the morning? We'll do that first thing.
10: All right. I feel a little sleepy.
5: Do you?
10: I think I'll turn in a few minutes.
5: Might be a good idea. I'm not very sleepy. I think I'll sit up a while.
10: That drink seems to have gone to my head.
5: In what way? How do you feel?
10: Very dizzy. My head feels very heavy.
5: Not as heavy as it will feel in a few more minutes.
10: What do you mean? Is it supposed to work that way?
5: Yes. It is supposed to work that way.
10: Why do you say it that way? Stare at me the way you do.
5: The witch's brew. That was a good name you gave the drink.
10: Don't you feel dizzy, too?
5: No. I didn't drink it.
10: Didn't drink?
11: Here, do you know something? If you stop eating bird's eye beef burgers and eat these cheap ones...
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12: Might look same, but they don't taste the same.
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12: 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The cheap one's yours.
13: 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Somehow other beef burgers just don't taste the same.
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0: churchyard, the friends gather in the fog to mourn a dead man. An organ drones over the scene. The coffin is lowered into the earth, and the sad mourners don't even watch each other. It is a day of truce.
1: Poor old Butch. Who would have thought his heart was so bad?
2: Yeah, Red. Who would have thought it?
1: Well, listen to us all, Carla. It could be any one of us. Now, if he'd died of violence, I could have understood it.
2: That cop, Inspector Sharp, he's watching you.
1: Huh? Well, the rat. Don't he show any respect on a day like this?
2: Shh. He's coming over.
3: Hello, Red. Hello, Carla.
1: Hello, Inspector Sharp.
3: Happy now?
1: Happy? Butch was a good friend of mine.
3: Carmel is your biggest enemy, and you know it.
2: Oh, what a thing to say.
3: If you'd killed him, I wouldn't be a bit surprised.
1: It's a lie. I never done it. I was framed.
3: Oh, I know. His death was natural. Dr. Moore says so, and everything he says is true.
2: That's right. He signed the death certificate.
1: Yeah. You've got no grounds for suspicion.
3: Unfortunately, no. See you around, Red. And you, Carter. I'm off now. The obsequies is over.
1: Obsequies?
3: Yes, the funeral rites. Don't be so suspicious, Red. Bye now.

0: Another drop of bubbly, Carla.
1: Sorry.
0: It's the sort of occasion, this. Not that I wish that on any man. I can't say that Puccinelli would be missed.
1: No, Red, nobody could say that.
0: Besides, think of the things he controls, eh? All the best records, gambling machines, the racetrack bookies, protection and clubs. Yeah, they do say a little spot of drug running.
1: He got too big for his boots, he did.
0: Yeah, and all the mobsters in the city will be running around like dogs looking for a master. Hey, Carla, imagine if I was your master.
1: That'd be the most, Red, but you ain't.
0: That's right, but I could be. I'd be governor of the whole scene. Carla, you used to know Butch well, didn't you?
1: Yeah, I knew him since we was kids.
0: Tell me, who would be second in the gang? I mean after Butch.
1: Bloke called Kentish Jack. Tough in a fight.
0: Huh? He is he? I wonder.

0: Hey. Jack? Hey, you?
1: Yeah? Who wants me?
0: just a friend.

0: Ah, there, Charlie. How about that, eh?
1: You got me properly snookered, Red.
0: Yeah, Charlie, and you ain't the only one either.
1: You mean the old Butch Hennessy mob?
0: Yeah, could be, boy. Now, look, Butch died from natural causes. Gintis Jack was shot by an unknown assailant. Who runs that mob now, eh?
1: I'd rather play this game, Red.
0: Yeah. Oh, we don't keep racketeering up forever, boy. That's the mistake people make. They don't know when they've had enough. The way I see it, clean up in a year or two, go to the Bahamas, somewhere like that. What do you say?
1: Reed, nobody ever quits the rackets. Never. Everybody knows too much. No, they don't quit. Unless they go the way Butch Hennessy went. Well, Kentish Jack come to that. Well, the way I... Oh, that's the signal. Must be the cops. They're on their way.
0: Yeah. But don't worry, boy. They can be on their way. They got nothing on me.
2: Morning, boys.
0: Hello, Inspector.
2: Kentish Jack was killed last night, Red.
1: So I see from the paper.
2: Well, you didn't have anything to do with it, did you?
0: Us? Well, whatever can you mean, Inspector? Well, we got no motive.
2: Only his rackets, eh, Red? Red, you started something I'm going to finish. I won't have violence in the city.
0: I'm a peace-loving man, Inspector. You got me all wrong, honest you have, Mr. Sharp.
2: Red, you'll end up in jail for life or face downwards in a gutter. And I'll laugh, believe me. Understand this, Red. Break the peace of this city and you'll be destroyed.
0: That a threat, Inspector?
2: I don't have to threaten a rat like you. Your own kind will destroy you. Red, did you know that Butch Hennessy left a lot of money?
0: No. Besides, I wouldn't touch that kind of money.
2: Maybe you wouldn't. Or couldn't. But somebody has. There wasn't a penny in his safe deposit box. Been cleaned out.
0: I'd nothing to do with it.
2: Over 50,000 quid. Gone with the wind.
0: 50,000 quid. Fancy that, eh?
2: That's right. And the old underworld will be looking for it. Hard cash, Red. And I've heard that Butch isn't sleeping so soundly about it.
0: What do you mean?
2: They tell me that his ghost has been seen. That's all, Red.

0: tell you, I don't feel safe. Even in my own flat.
1: It's all nonsense, Red. There's no such thing as ghosts. Everybody knows that.
0: I don't know it.
1: Have another drink, Red.
0: Right, yes, I will. Look, when I was in Carmore Jail, there was a ghostly cell. The door used to swing open when there was nobody there. You couldn't lock it or nothing. Yeah, I believe in ghosts, all right.
1: Yeah, but not ghosts of blokes like Butch Hennessy.
0: I do, I tell you. If there's ghosts of old geezers with their heads cut off, why not of a smart boy like Butch?
1: Well, what would you be looking for, Red?
0: Revenge, that's what. Revenge for the death of Kentish Jack, Carla. Now, look, they say all his money's gone. Where? That's what I want to know. Who's got it?
1: Is it a lot, Red?
0: That copper sharp says it's 50,000 quid. Any mob would go after that kind of money.
1: But where would that much money vanish to?
0: That's what I want to find out. Starting with our late friend Kentish Jack. Look, I'm a fair cracksman. I'll take Charlie, and we'll do Jack safe.
1: I'll bet there's nothing there.
0: Yeah, well, there may be some kind of clue. We'll try it anyhow. Jack's place is up at the top of our high building. I bet nobody's took it over yet. I'll tell you what we're going to do. We climb the fire escape, and then...

0: right. Now come in, Charlie.
1: That fire escape was easy.
0: Here, well, shut up and follow me. Got your gun?
1: Right here, Reed. I got the torch, the tools, the lock.
0: Okay. Now for the safe.

0: Right?
1: We're almost through, boy.
2: It was easy.
0: I told you it would be.
1: There. Let's have a look inside, eh?
2: Right, let's give it a go. Come on.
1: Easy,
2: there we are.
1: Easy now. Right.
2: Nothing.
1: Eh?
2: Can you beat it? Not a thing.
1: Well, I didn't expect the cash, but... Oh, isn't there something, a clue, but... not a thing. Who's there?
3: It's only your old pal, Butch Hennessy.
2: It's his voice. I know it anywhere.
0: Butch, come out and show yourself.
3: Are you worried, boys?
0: Well, I... Butch, look. I've nothing to do with your death, honest.
2: Where is he, Red?
0: Shine your torch.
2: There. Nothing?
3: Are you looking for something, boy?
2: There it is again.
0: Look, that voice is coming from the next room. That's all. The skylight's open.
2: We'll soon find out.
0: Nobody there.
2: Look, there's the stairs going down.
0: Come on, quick as you like.
3: There he is. Get him.
2: Yeah, we'll soon find out if he's a ghost.
1: Clean away, Charlie boy. He ain't a ghost, that's for sure. But it don't make sense.
2: You saw him buried. Old Doc Moore signed a certificate.
1: That's right. And what I want to know is this. Who was in that coffin I saw buried the other day? And there's only one way to find that out.
2: You mean, have a look?
1: Yes, that's just what I mean. We'll have to dig up that coffin tomorrow night. Now, let's get out of here before we get pinched.
2: I don't like it, Red.
1: That was a lovely shot, Charlie boy.
2: No, I don't mean that. I mean, well, digging up that corpse. It's a bad thing to do, disturbing corpses.
1: Yeah, any better suggestions?
2: No, I suppose not.
1: Then play your shot like a good little boy and leave the thinking to me, will you?
2: I don't feel like playing, Red.
1: Oh, go on. Do you think I like waiting the whole day?
2: I'm scared, I tell you.
1: Yeah, well, I'm scared too. I don't like ghosts and never did. I need to get hold of the rackets, and nothing's going to stop me, human or inhuman.
2: Yeah, well, you're the boss.
1: Because I think that's why. Butch is alive, get it? He's no ghost.
2: Then why pretend he's dead?
1: Look, you said a true word the other day, Charlie. You said villains like us never leave the rackets because nobody will let them. And suppose Butch Hennessy wants to be the first man to walk out.
2: You've got Ed on you, Red.
1: Say Butch pretended he was dead. That way, he'd be in the clear.
2: Yeah, well, then who was in the coffin you saw buried?
1: The money, Charlie. The lovely money we want to get our hands on.
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0: what the gangsters will find in the coffin. Treasure hunting in graves can be very dangerous, you know. However, let's find out what the police want with Charlie and Red, shall we?
1: Yeah, I bet it's that copper sharp.
2: Yeah, well, what's in now?
3: Ah, lovely shot, Charlie.
4: Morning, boys.
1: Hello, Inspector.
2: Why, if it isn't Mr. Sharp, eh?
4: Someone broke into a safe last night, I thought you'd like to know.
2: Well, I never. The things people do for a few quid.
4: The robbers were armed and fired a gun at somebody. Something.
2: That's a serious charge, that is, isn't it, Inspector?
4: You wouldn't know anything about it, would you?
2: Me? But I was home all evening. Wasn't I, Charlie?
1: Oh, yes, we was at home. Anybody hurt Mr. Sharp?
4: Not this time. But I don't like guns and I don't like safe breakers. And I didn't tell you that both you boys are in serious trouble.
2: Mr. Sharp, we can't be in much more trouble, can we?
4: Oh, it's Butch Hennessy. He ought to know.
1: No, he's dead, Mr. Sharp.
4: Yeah. Do you believe in ghosts, Charlie?
1: Oh, that's for kids, Inspector.
4: Well, the whisper's gone around that Butch has come back from the dead. And then you fellas don't believe in ghosts, do you? So, that's all right.
1: Well, you don't believe in ghosts, do you, Mr. Sharp?
4: I don't know, Charlie. I don't know. I didn't. Once. Enjoy your game.
1: Oh, well, he's gone fast enough.
2: Yeah. But you've got to use your head in this racket. The point is, why did he come here? What's he after?
1: Us. He'd give good money to put us in jail.
2: Well, I'll tell you what I think. He came here to rattle us. Act as if nothing happened. Look, I'm going to see Carla, and we'll meet tonight. Okay?
1: Yeah, okay. Yeah, I wish it was all over, Red. I'd rather face a squad of cops than that graveyard tonight.

0: Hi, Carla. How's the girl?
1: All right, Red. Like a drink?
0: Yeah. Thanks, kid. Anyone been along?
1: Not a soul. Sit down and relax.
0: Yeah, I thought that some of them nosy coppers might have been along. That Inspector Sharp, somebody like that.
1: No one, Red. You're just jumpy.
0: I keep thinking of Butch Hennessy. I see him on the street everywhere. Then you turn round and he isn't there.
1: Where's your drink, Red? How could you see Butch? We saw him buried.
0: I'm not so sure. That's the end of him. Look, you're safe up here in this block of flats. If you lock the kitchen door, no one can get in by the fire escape. That leaves the front door, and if you put the chain on it...
1: You have got it bad. Oh, no one will come in here, silly.
0: Yeah? Well, maybe. But better safe than sorry. There. And you see, if Butch is alive, he might come after you.
1: Yeah, I suppose you're right, but I...
0: What's that?
1: A cat. The wind, anything.
0: Yeah. That noise came from the bedroom. Nobody could be in there. Nobody.
1: Of course not.
0: It's Butch. He's in the bedroom.
1: Oh, that's nonsense.
0: Yeah? Well, I'm going to see.
1: See? There's nobody there.
0: Yeah? Well, he must be hiding. Come out of there.
1: Well, why don't you look under the bed?
0: Look, I'm sorry, Carla. I'm jumpy, that's all. I could have sworn it. Look. Didn't you hear a laugh?
1: No, of course not. I thought I heard a bump.
0: Yeah, well, let's go back to the living room.
1: Okay, Red.
0: I see Butch everywhere. Well, I don't see him. I hear him. If he ain't a ghost, he's mighty like one.
1: Well, I didn't hear anything anyway.
0: Look, lad, I'm going to settle this one way or the other tonight. Charlie's coming with me, and we'll dig up Butch's grave. I reckon the money's there.
1: The money?
0: Yeah. Look, Carla, I'm going to spend all the day well out of Hennessy's way, see? There's something you can do for me.
1: Oh, anything at all, Red, you know that.
0: Take this gun and ditch it. The clip, ammunition and everything. It's the gun I used to kill Kentish Jack. And it's too hard to carry, understand?
1: Whatever you say, Red.
0: Good. I've got a sort of feeling that something's going to happen. I'll get picked up or something. So drop it in the river.
1: Sure, Red. I'll put the gun where no one will ever find it. Where will you spend the day?
0: Where no one will ever find me, kid. That art gallery. So long, love.
1: So long, dreamboat. Butch. Butch? You can come out now, he's gone.
2: Thanks, Carla. Oh, it was a bit cramped in that wardrobe.
1: Well, you had to make a noise, and that was the only way.
2: I didn't expect him today. If he had found me, it would have meant a showdown here.
1: You make a lousy ghost.
2: Oh, I don't know. I groan and crackle very convincingly, Carla. That poor boyo, he doesn't know if I'm dead or alive.
1: You've been seen too much, Butch. Butch Hennessy's a chap people don't forget in a hurry.
2: I've still got him fixed up, Carla. I'm dead. We pick up that money from the graveyard and scram, the both of us.
1: Just you and me?
2: Sure. Leave these boyos to look for the ghost. I'll quit the rackets. Come with me overseas. A new life is waiting for us. I'll invest in legitimate business, okay?
1: Sounds wonderful. Butch, why aren't the money in your coffin in the first place? Doesn't make sense.
2: Don't you see? It's in cash. Small notes, negotiable currency. Every racketeer in the place was after it. I had to hide it somewhere. Remember what happened to poor Kentish Jack, Steve?
1: That's right. Did you square Dr. Morse?
2: Sure, he signed the death certificate for money. Morley the undertaker, too, he worked for money. No, Carla, I've been seen around, but people think I'm a ghost. I'm the first man to break clean as a hound's tooth with the rackets.
1: You make it sound wonderful, Butch. I hope it stays that way.
2: I swear it will. Everything's fixed. All we have to do is go to the grave and dig up that coffin.
1: Well, you better be fast, Irish, because Red's got the same idea.
2: Has he now? I wonder what I'd do without you, B.

0: This is the place, Rafe.
1: Sure. Understand what we do? We get in that graveyard and start digging.
0: Yeah, I'm with you, Rafe. The dough's there for certain.
1: All right. That's it.
0: Are you sure, Reed?
1: Yeah, certain. I saw him buried there, didn't I? At least I saw something buried there in this grave. Besides, look at the earth. It's just been turned over.
0: Yeah, that's right. It's all loose. Let's start digging.
2: Now, come on. Put your back into it.
0: Yeah, well, I am trying, mate.
1: What was that?
0: It was an owl, Reed. That's all.
1: Yeah. Well, I don't like owls. I don't like this place. I don't like any of it. It smells wrong to me somewhere.
0: What do you mean, Reed?
1: I don't know. Something creepy. There's something wrong. This earth shovels too easy.
0: Yeah, well, we'll soon know one way or the other. All right, we touched the coffee leaf. Come on, let's dig it out.
1: I reckon that'll do it.
0: Yeah.
1: Right. I'll take a spade and lever off the lid. There's a fortune in this for us. There. That's done it. Let's see.
0: Well, what is it, Reed?
1: Take a look. It's Butch Hennessy's corpse. Who's that? Carla. She shot him. The money.
0: Oh, we shouldn't have come. I told you, the old thing's crazy.
1: Carla? Where are you? What have you done with the money?
0: The money? It ain't there.
1: Not a cent. Carla, I'll get you if it's the last thing I...
2: I've got you this time, Rick.
3: Well, we got you into the cells at last, Red.
1: Yeah, what for? We was found robbing a grave, so
3: you've
1: what?
3: You've got a lot of explaining to do. The grave of a criminal who was supposed to have died 4 days ago. Our police surgeon says Hennessy's been dead for less than 6 hours.
2: I never shot him. It was Carly. You heard her. She was at the gravesite.
3: Don't give me that. We've got the automatic found by the graveside with the fingerprints on it.
2: It was Carly.
3: Save your breath and tell it to the judge.
2: Look, you know she was by the grave. You must have been following her for days. Otherwise, how would you have been by the graveside? I told her everything. Now you're trying to frame me for shooting Butch.
3: You're wrong, Red. Carla's confessed to shooting Butch. We are holding you on a charge of murdering Kentish Jack, otherwise known as John Garseed. I'll be seeing you.
2: Rotten, filthy... No, not again. You're dead this time. I saw your corpse. This time you must be a real ghost.

confusing for poor Red and his friend Charlie. However, the confusion will soon be resolved after they pay the penalty. Once they've made the big drop, the four of them, Kentish Jack, Carla, Red, and Charlie, will all be meeting here, behind the creaking door.

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0: this is your host back again. Just a reminder of our rendezvous next week. Where are we going? Through the creaking door. Of course.
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1: Ladies and gentlemen, welcome to the Black Mass. Our little establishment is currently being renovated, and I would like this evening to dispense with the usual voice of your host and his creaking door and chain of empathy, and get right down to business. As you know, this series has been bringing you adaptations of stories about the macabre, the bizarre, the supernatural, and the generally discomforting. Strangely, we have neglected thus far one of the supreme masters of this art, Edgar Allan Poe. Tonight, we make amends by bringing you two of his works. Our first selection may be unfamiliar to most of you. Surely it is one of the strangest stories you will ever have heard. Here is Pat Franklin as Signora Psyche Zenobia in Edgar Allan Poe's tale, A Predicament.
2: It was a quiet and still afternoon when I strolled forth in the goodly city of Edina. I had two humble but faithful companions, Diana, my poodle, sweetest of creatures, and Pompey, my negro. Sweet Pompey, how shall I ever forget thee? I had taken Pompey's arm. He was 3 feet in height and about 70 or perhaps 80 years of age. He had bow legs and was corpulent. Nature had endowed him with no neck. I am Signora Psyche Zenobia. I formed the third of the party. On a sudden, there presented itself to view a church, a Gothic cathedral, vast, venerable, with a tall steeple which towered into the sky. What madness now possessed me? Why did I rush upon my fate? I was seized with an uncontrollable desire to ascend the giddy pinnacle. The door of the cathedral stood invitingly open. My destiny prevailed. I entered the ominous archway. I thought the staircase would never have an end.

Yes, they went round and up, and round and up, and round and up, until I could not help surmising that the upper end of the spiral ladder had been removed. We climbed until only one step remained. One step. Oh, one little step. Upon one such little step in the great staircase of human life, how vast a sum of human happiness or misery depends. I abandoned the arm of Pompey and surmounted the one remaining step, followed immediately by Diana. Pompey alone remained behind, stretching forth his hand to me. Then, in helping him up, he stumbled and fell forward, his accursed head striking me full in the breast, precipitating me headlong, together with himself, upon the hard, filthy, detestable floor of the belfry. My revenge was sure, sudden, and complete. Seizing him furiously by the wool with both hands, I tore out vast quantities of black, crisp, curly material. Oh, Pompey. Oh, that sigh. It sunk into my heart. Oh, and our quarrel was quickly made up. We looked about the room for an aperture through which we could survey the city. Windows, there were none. The sole light admitted into the gloomy chamber proceeded from a square opening about a foot in diameter and about 7 feet from the floor. I called Pompey to my side. Pompey? Pompey, I wish to look through that aperture. Here, stand here, just beneath it. Good. Now, hold out one of your hands. Good. I step up. Oh, what? Now, the other hand, so I can get on your shoulder. Good. Now, I can easily pass my head through the... What a view. Edinburgh, the classic Edina. Oh, just look. The aperture through which I thrust my head was an opening in the dial plate of a gigantic clock. The hands of the clock were immense. The longest could not have been less than 10 feet in length. They were of solid steel, apparently, and their edges appeared to be sharp. But what a view! Lovely! Lovely! Might have been half an hour that I was absorbed in the heavenly scenery beneath me, when suddenly I was startled by something very cool which pressed with a gentle pressure upon the back of my neck. I felt alarmed. What could it be? Not Pompey. He was beneath my feet. Not Diana. She was sitting, according to my explicit directions, in the farthest corner of the room. What could it be? Alas, I but too soon discovered. The huge, glittering, scimitar-like minute hand of the clock had, in the course of its hourly revolution, descended upon my neck. I pulled back at once, but it was too late. I couldn't get my head back through the mouth of that terrible trap, which grew narrower and narrower. I threw up my hands and endeavored with all my strength to force upward the ponderous iron bar. I might as well have tried to lift the cathedral itself. Down, down,
and closer. Pompey! Pompey! Pompey! Help me! The ponderous scythe of time, for I now discovered the literary import of that classical phrase, continued down, down. It had already buried its sharp edge a full inch in my flesh. My sensations were growing indistinct and confused. The ticking of the machinery began to amuse me. Amused me. My sensations soon bordered on perfect happiness. When the bar had buried itself 2 inches in my neck, I was aroused to a sense of exquisite pain. But a new horror presented itself. My eyes, from the cruel pressure of the machine, were absolutely starting from their sockets. One actually tumbled out of my head, and rolling down the steep side of the steeple, lodged in the rain gutter which ran along the eaves of the building. There it lay, just under my nose, and the airs it gave itself, disgusting and inconvenient. On account of the sympathy which always exists between 2 eyes of the same head, however far apart, my other eye was forced to act in concert with the scoundrel one below. Oh! What relief when the other eye dropped out. Both rolled out of the gutter together. Down. Down. The bar, now 4 inches and a half deep, only a little skin left to cut through. Sensations of entire happiness. Relief in a matter of minutes. Minutes past 5 in the afternoon, precisely. The huge minute hand had proceeded sufficiently far on its terrible revolution to sever the small remainder of my neck. I was not sorry to see the head, which had occasioned me so much embarrassment, at length make a final separation from my body. It first rolled down the side of the steeple, then lodged for a few seconds in the gutter, and then made its way with a plunge into the middle of the street. There was nothing now to prevent my getting down from my elevation, and I did so. Well, hello there, Pompey. Pompey! Pompey! Watch the stairs! Oh, Pompey, dear Pompey. What it was that Pompey saw so very peculiar in my appearance, I have never yet been able to find out. Then I turned to Diana, the darling of my heart. Alas, what a horrible vision affronted me. Was that a rat sulking in his hole? Are these the picked bones of the little angel, cruelly devoured by the monster? Sweet creature, she too has sacrificed herself in my behalf. Ah, dogless, niggerless, headless, what now remains for the unhappy Signora Psyche Zenobia? Alas, nothing. Nothing. I have done.

0: That was Pat Franklin in A Predicament by Edgar Allan Poe. We hope it will send you searching among the lesser-known works of Poe for many comparable little gems. And now our second selection from the author of the evening will be as familiar to everyone as Hamlet's Soliloquy or the Apostles' Creed. And it has been performed by nearly everyone, and in every possible medium. We doubt, however, that you've ever heard it quite like the following.
1: True. Nervous. Very, very dreadfully nervous. I had been and am. But why will you say that I am mad? The disease had sharpened my senses, not destroyed, not dulled them. Above all was the sense of hearing acute. I heard all things in the heaven and in the earth. I heard many things in hell. How then am I mad? Hearken. Hearken and observe how healthily, how calmly I can tell you the whole story. It is impossible to say how first the idea entered my brain, but once conceived, it haunted me day and night. Object there was none, passion there was none. I loved the old man. He had never wronged me, he had never given me insult, for his gold I had no desire. I think it was his eye. Yes, it was this. One of his eyes resembled that of a vulture. Pale blue eye with a film over it. Whenever it fell upon me, my blood ran cold. And so by degrees, very gradually, I made up my mind to take the life of the old man and thus rid myself of the eye forever. Madmen know nothing, but you should have seen me. You should have seen how wisely I proceeded, with what caution, with what foresight, with what dissimulation I went to work. I was never kinder to the old man than during the whole week before I killed him. And about midnight, I turned the latch of his door and opened it. Oh, so. And then when I had made an opening sufficient for my head, I put in a dark lantern, all closed. Closed so that no light shone out. And then I thrust in my head. Oh, you would have laughed to see how cunningly I thrust it in. I moved it slowly, very, very slowly, so that I might not disturb the old man's sleep. It took me an hour to place my whole head within the opening so far that I could see him as he lay upon his bed. Would a madman have been so wise as this? And then when my head was well in the room, I undid the lantern. So cautiously, for the hinges creaked, I undid it just so much that a single thin ray fell upon the vulture eye. And this I did for 7 long nights, every night just at midnight. But I found the eye always closed, and so it was impossible to do the work. For it was not the old man who vexed me, but his evil eye. And every morning when the day broke, I went boldly into the chamber and spoke courageously to him, calling him by name in a hearty tone and inquiring how he had passed the night. So you see, he would have had to be a very profound old man indeed to suspect that every night, just at 12, I looked in upon him while he slept. Upon the 8th night, I was more than usually cautious in opening the door. A watch's minute hand moves more quickly than did mine. Never before that night had I felt the extent of my own powers. I could scarcely contain my feelings of triumph to think that there I was, opening the door, little by little, and he not even to dream of my secret deeds or thoughts. I fairly chuckled at the idea. And perhaps he heard me, for he moved on the bed suddenly as if startled. Now you may think that I drew back, but no. His room was as black as pitch with the thick darkness, for the shutters were close fastened for fear of robbers. And so I knew that he could not see the opening of the door. And I kept pushing it on, steadily, steadily. I had my head in and was about to open the lantern when my thumb slipped upon the tin fastening and the old man sprang up in the bed, crying out, "Who's there?" whole hour, I did not move a muscle. In the meantime, I did not hear him lie down. He was still sitting up in the bed, listening, just as I have done night after night, hearkening to the death watches in the wall. Presently, I heard a slight groan. And I knew it was the groan of mortal terror. It was not a groan of pain or of grief. Oh, no, it was the slow, stifled sound that arises from the bottom of the soul when overcharged with awe. I knew the sound well. Many a night, just at midnight, when all the world slept, it has welled up in my own bosom, deepening with its dreadful echo the terrors that distracted me. I say I knew it well. I knew what the old man felt and pitied him, though I chuckled at heart. I knew he had been lying awake ever since the first slight noise when he had turned in the bed. His fears had been ever since growing upon him. He had been trying to fancy them causeless, but he could not. It is nothing but the wind in the chimney. It is only a mouse crossing the floor. It is merely a cricket which has made a single chirp. Yes, he has been trying to comfort himself with these suppositions, but he had found all in vain, because death in approaching him had stalked with his black shadow before him and enveloped the victim. And it was the mournful influence of the unperceived shadow that caused him to feel, though he neither saw nor heard, to feel the presence of my head within the room. When I had waited a long time, very patiently, without hearing him lie down, I resolved to open a little, a very, very little crevice in the lantern. So I opened it. You cannot imagine how stealthily, stealthily, until at length a single dim ray, like the thread of the spider, shot out from the crevice and full upon the vulture eye. It was open, wide, wide open, and I grew furious as I gazed upon it. I saw it with perfect distinctness, all a dull blue, with a hideous veil over it that chilled the very marrow of my bones. I could see nothing else, of the old man's face or person, for I had directed the ray as if by instinct precisely upon the damned spot. And now have I not told you that what you mistake for madness is but over-acuteness of the senses? Now I say there came to my ears a low, dull, quick sound, such as a watch makes when enveloped in cotton. I knew that sound well, too. It was the beating of the old man's heart. It increased my fury as the beating of a drum stimulates the soldier into courage. But even yet I refrained and kept still. I held the lantern motionless. I tried to see how steadily I could maintain the ray upon the eye. Meanwhile, the hellish tattoo of the heart increased. It grew quicker and quicker and louder every instant. The old man's terror must have been extreme. It grew louder. I say louder every moment. Do you mark me well? I have told you that I am a nervous man. So I am. Now, at the dead hour of the night, amid the dreadful silence of that old house, so strange a noise as this excited me into uncontrollable terror. For some moments longer, I refrained and stood still. But the beating grew louder, louder. I thought the heart must burst. Now a new anxiety seized me. The sound would be heard by a neighbor. The old man's hour had come. With a loud yell, I threw open the lantern and leaped into the room. He shrieked once. Once only. In an instant, I dragged him to the floor and pulled the heavy bed over him. I then smiled gaily to find the deed so far done. But for many minutes, the heart beat on with a muffled sound. This, however, did not vex me. It would not be heard through the walls. At length, it ceased. The old man was dead. I removed the bed and examined the corpse. Yes, he was stone dead. I placed my hand upon the heart and held it there many minutes. There was no pulsation. He was stone dead. His eye would trouble me no more. If still you think me mad, you will think so no longer when I describe the wise precautions I took for the concealment of the body. First of all, I dismembered the corpse. I cut off the head and the arms and the legs. I then took up three planks from the flooring of the chamber and deposited all between the scantlings. I then replaced the boards. Oh, cleverly. So cunningly that no human eye, not even his, could have detected anything wrong. There was nothing to wash out, no stain of any kind, no blood spot, whatever. I had been too wary for that. A tub had caught all. When I had made an end of these labors, it was 4 o'clock. Still dark as midnight. As the bell sounded the hour, there came a knocking at the street door. I went down to open it with a light heart, for what had I now to fear? There entered 3 men, who introduced themselves with perfect suavity as officers of the police. A shriek had been heard by a neighbor during the night. Suspicion of foul play had been aroused. Information had been lodged at the police office, and they, the officers, had been deputed to search the premises. I smiled, for what had I to fear? I bade the gentlemen welcome. The shriek, I said, was my own in a dream. The old man, I mentioned, was absent in the country. I took my visitors all over the house. I bade them search. Search well, search well. I led them at length to his chamber. I showed them his treasure, secure, undisturbed. In the enthusiasm of my confidence, I brought chairs into the room and desired them here to rest from their fatigues. While I myself, in the wild audacity of my perfect triumph, placed my own seat upon the very spot beneath which reposed the corpse of the victim. The officers were satisfied. My manner had convinced them. I was singularly at ease. They sat, and while I answered cheerily, they chatted familiar things. But ere long, I felt myself getting pale and wished them gone. My head ached, and I fancied a ringing in my ears. But still they sat, and still chatted. The ringing became more distinct. It continued and became more distinct. I talked more freely to get rid of the feeling, but it continued and gained definitiveness. Till at length I found that the noise was not within my ears. No doubt I now grew very pale, but I talked more fluidly and with a heightened voice, yet the sound increased. And what could I do? It was a low, dull, quick sound, much such a sound as a watch makes when enveloped in cotton. I gasped for breath, and yet the officers heard it not. I talked more quickly, more vehemently, but the noise steadily increased. I arose and argued about trifles in a high key, with violent gesticulations, but the noise steadily increased. Why would they not be gone? I paced the floor to and fro with heavy strides, as if excited to fury by the observation of the men, but the noise steadily increased. Oh, God, what could I do? I foamed, I raved, I swore. I swung the chair upon which I had been sitting and grated it upon the boards. But the noise rose over all and gradually increased. It grew louder, louder, louder. And still the men chatted pleasantly and smiled. Was it possible they heard not? Almighty God, no, no. They heard, they suspected, they knew. They were making a mockery of my horror. This I thought, and this I think. But anything was better than this agony. Anything was more tolerable than this derision. I could bear those hypocritical smiles no longer. I felt that I must scream or die. And now again, hark. Louder, louder, louder, louder. Ah, villains! Villains, dissemble no more. I admit the deed. Here, here, tear up the planks. Here, here, here. Ah.

0: That was, of course, The Telltale Heart by Edgar Allan Poe. This evening we brought you two tales by Poe. The first was A Predicament, with Pat Franklin as Signora Zenobia. Technical production was by John Whiting. The technical production for The Telltale Heart was by Fred Seiden, and performed for you by your host of the Black Mass, Eric Bauersfeld. 2 weeks from tonight, we shall be back again, all dressed up in a new format, presently being tailored by Peter Winkler. Join us at that time. Good night.
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1: Good evening, friends. This is your host to welcome you through the creaking door into the inner sanctum. Come in. Come on in and join my wispy white friend. Oh, you're shivering. Cold? Well, don't let it throw you. Just remember that many are cold, but few are frozen. Oh, yes, your sheet is reserved for you. But please don't tear it. Remember the high ghost of living. Now, if you've got some time to kill, let's kill it.
2: Tonight's Inner Sanctum Mystery, The Judas Clock, was written by Frederick Matho and stars Barry Kroger in the role of Sebastian with Lawson Zerbe as Andrew.
1: All comfortable and tense? Good. Now, I want to warn you, if you feel a pair of thin, cold hands passing over your face, don't be frightened. The hands belong to a clock, a monster called Cleopatra's clock. It's a very unusual clock. For years, it's been giving people the works. The story is really the story of Sebastian Packer. Since this clock can only murder, since it can't talk, we let Sebastian speak for it.
3: I'm a clockmaker. I carry on the profession my father taught me in London. I like clocks, all that is but one. For 30 years, I've looked for a certain clock and a certain man. The clock is known to collectors as Cleopatra's clock. The man I swore to kill when, as a boy of 14, I closed my father's blazing eyes and wiped the froth of blood from his lips. Last night, I found Cleopatra's clock. Tonight, I may have found the man.
4: I'm told you're an expert clock repairman, Mr.
3: Packer, madam. Yes, I suppose I am.
4: Well, I have a clock. Rather, my husband has.
3: Yes?
4: And it hasn't run for years. Would you have a look at it?
3: Well, can't you bring it in?
4: Oh, heavens, no. It weighs 500 pounds. One of those huge marble things. Italian Renaissance, I'd say.
3: Marble? Italian? Could you describe it further?
4: Well, it's rather unusual. Black marble. Heavily carved with strange Egyptian characters. The ivory face has a beautifully etched scene on it, but it's a gruesome one.
3: Gruesome? What kind of scene?
4: It's a picture of a woman, a beautiful woman, and she's holding the limp form of a young man in her arms.
3: Yes.
4: It's ghastly.
3: Cleopatra's clock. I knew without seeing it why the clock wouldn't run. It had been built in Italy for a prince of the House of Savoy in 1598. He conceived the clock when he discovered that his family treasures included 40 gold coins minted by Cleopatra and an Egyptian parchment. A parchment describing in horrible detail the death by poison of Cleopatra's young brother. The 40 gold coins were those Cleopatra had given a trusted servant to administer the poison to her brother. The writer of the parchment had slain the servant for his treachery and carried the coins with him to Rome. The Cleopatra clock was made to run only when the 40 gold coins were in place in the clock's hollow weights. 20 in each weight. And the coins had been in my possession since the day of my father's death.
4: Well, Mr. Packer, can you fix it?
3: What? Oh, sorry. Daydreaming. Yes, of course. Does Mr. Arnold know that you're having the clock repaired?
4: No. We've only been married a few weeks, and I'd like to have it working when he comes back to town tomorrow. Sort of a surprise.
3: I see. I'll be there in half an hour, Mrs. Arnold. So last night I went to the Arnold house, and I found Cleopatra's clock again. It's 6 feet of black marble, glistening. Its pendulum, motionless. Its hollow weights, empty. And waiting. I started to work. Foghorns from the East River sounded much as I remembered they did in London. And suddenly I was back there on a fateful day about a fortnight after the clock had first been uncrated by my father. I was in the shop when the man from Scotland Yard stepped in. He walked straight to the clock and stared at it.
5: Good afternoon, sir. Does the clock interest you?
6: Very much. When did you acquire it?
5: A cousin bought it at auction in Italy, and I'm displaying it for sale on consignment.
6: My name's Pettibone, Scotland Yard. I've been looking for this clock for a month. It was stolen in Italy.
5: Stolen?
6: Yes, Mr. Packer, and worse. Murder was done. You know, I'm afraid you've involved yourself in a bit of something here.
5: Murder?
6: I'm taking possession of the clock in the name of the Crown.
3: I shall never forget the look of horror on the detective's face as he laid his hand on the clock's carved column. It froze there while his face drained pasty white and his eyes bulged. He opened and closed his mouth soundlessly and crumpled to the floor, his hands to his throat. He was still and twisted and very dead. Mr. Pettibone had died of a heart attack the moment he took possession of the clock. My father wanted time to think, so I helped him drag Pettibone into the stockroom. I went to my quarters. I dozed fitfully, to awake hours later at the sound of angry voices.
5: Well, Cousin Andrew, you've done me a fine turn, haven't you?
7: I've told you I didn't mean to kill the old girl. It was an accident. And don't talk so loud, the boy will hear us.
5: You killed her as soon as you learned that she'd made out a will in your favor. And then when you thought it was safe, you sold all her furnishings and sent the clock to me to sell.
7: All right, I did. And you're in it to the ears.
5: I'll go to the police.
7: And how will you explain poor, stiff Mr. Pettibone lying in your stockroom all this while?
5: Well, I...
7: Besides, there's nothing to fear. Now that Pettibone is gone... He was the only one who suspected me. Now, you're the only one who knows.
5: I'll crate this cursed black monster tomorrow, and you leave with it.
7: And will you also crate Mr. Pettibone?
5: Oh.
7: Look, I have a plan. Here, sit down in this chair right here, and I'll show you how we can solve the whole thing.
3: My young heart beat with a wild dread as I listened. I could only see Cousin Andrew's back, but I could see Father seated dejectedly in the chair near the black marble clock, his head in his hands. It was midnight. All the clocks in the shop began striking the hour, and louder than all the rest was the chime of the evil clock. If only then I had known, I might have done something. 8, 9... 10, 11, 12. And before my horrified eyes, the heavy marble piece leaned slowly from the wall and crashed across my father's back. Cousin Andrew stood facing my father as the clock pinned his frail form in the crushed chair. It choked him. He made little, pitiful sounds, his eyes begging for life. But my cousin Andrew just stood his back to me and watched.
7: Wandering sinners, you die hard.
3: Then Cousin Andrew ran from the shop, crying for help, and claim an accident. I raced into the shop. My father was dead. I choked back my tears. I closed his poor, staring eyes. And then, for some reason, I thought of the coins and the clock's weights. I took them and I ran from the shop, the blood-stained gold pieces jangling merrily in my pocket. Armed with the notion that the coins were of value and the definite notion that I must eat, I approached one of the many dingy little curio shops in the Limehouse district. I stepped through the fog toward a shop where a dim light burned in the rear. Every inch of wall and ceiling was hung with curios, old armor, swords, shields. I would have run out, but a wizened, apish man barked at me from the rear.
8: Well, what do you want?
7: I have something to sell.
8: What have you got?
7: I have 40 gold pieces, sir. They're supposed to have been the coins Cleopatra paid a servant to poison her brother.
8: I twist the scrawny neck off of you. You're pulling my leg, eh?
7: Oh, no, sir, I'm not pulling your leg, sir. Here they are.
8: Blimey. Gold, right enough. Where did you cop them?
7: I didn't steal them. They belonged to my father.
8: Oh, it's a likely tale.
7: Will you buy them, sir?
8: Oh, buy them, he says. Buy them. You get out of here before I cause a bobby, you scamp. Go on, I'll get out.
7: Give me back my coins.
8: Get out or I'll come about and fetch you a sound one.
3: The ugly brute came toward me. He held my coins clutched in a tight, hairy fist. Before I could move, he'd struck me the wall with a clatter. And then it happened. As I hit the wall, my eye caught a metallic gleam above me. I leaped back instinctively. As the hairy arm thrust at me again, a heavy metallic object dropped from the ceiling. It struck across the forearm of the clenched fist. I stared first at the man's gaping mouth, then at the great bleeding gash in the arm he clutched with his other hand. At the blood that dripped on the object that had struck him. It was an ancient headsman's axe. The gaping mouth opened and closed, making no sound. And then, with a moan of horror, the pawnbroker crumpled to the floor. I clamped my mouth upon a cry of panic. I stooped to gather all the coins that had fallen from the man's hand. Blood made them slippery. Dusting him into my pocket, I stumbled, whimpering in fright, through the shop and into the night. And the fog of London never swallowed a more frightened and a more lonely boy.

0: I hadn't touched those horrible coins since the day the storekeeper's wrist had been cut by the falling headsman's axe. By now, I half believed the legend that evil followed them. I began to feel that the only way I could escape their curse was to find the Cleopatra clock and put the coins back in the hollow weights where they belonged. One day, as I read the notices in the Times, my heart skipped a beat. Auction of clocks at Chopin Place Auction Rooms, Saturday at 7. Rare items, one of them. Fine Italian Renaissance piece of black marble. Rare treat for collectors. Come early. I went early. I was the auction room's first visitor. At the rear of the shop, a balding, dim-lit-eyed man looked up, appraised me as poor in prospects, and turned back to his paper. I felt the 40 gold coins in my pocket as I sauntered casually towards the black, gleaming clock. Other clocks about were ticking. Only the pendulum of the Egyptian clock remained motionless. As I cautiously opened the glass door of the clock to reach for the hollow weights, I seemed to hear my father's words again.
1: It's an evil clock, son. Evil as Satan himself.
0: I reached for one of the weights, my intention being to unscrew the cap of the weight quickly and to replace the coin. I saw something I'd never noticed before. Directly beneath the right-hand weight was a small, round, flat bit of metal set into the floor of the pendulum box. It startled me. I looked over my shoulder towards the man in the rear. He was watching me. I had the unhooked weight in my hand within the clock. I'd have to work fast now to replace the coins. My fingers were sweaty with excitement. The weight slipped. It fell directly on the metal piece beneath it.
2: I say, what are you doing there?
0: I paid no attention to the man now coming toward me, because something was happening within the clock. A whirring sound. Sound of wheels turning, perhaps. And then in open-mouthed wonder, I watched the supporting panel in the front of the clock suddenly start to rise on hinges. The clock was off balance. The clock moved forward ponderously, and I stood there transfixed in the path of a black marble monster.
2: Falling, look out, you idiot!
0: I jumped to one side.
2: Idiot!
0: Wait for no more. I ran for the street. The coins jangled merrily in my pocket as before. I was where I'd started, only as I ran, I knew. My father had been murdered, and I knew how, and I knew who had done it. I walked for miles, trying to pull myself together. I wandered aimlessly. Or so I thought. But fate had traced my path before me, because I was startled to find myself staring into the shop window of a rare coin dealer named Megaroid. I walked into the shop. Mr. Megaroid seemed a nice little man. He smiled a bit quizzically at my firm belief that I possessed the betrayal coins of Cleopatra. I poured them on his counter.
3: Oh, I say, you could be right, you know. These are the right era. Oh, I say, suppose they were. Let me put a glass to them.
0: Would they be worth a great deal, even if they weren't?
3: Well, let me see. Oh, yes, gracious, yes. They are nearly new. Fine condition. They should be worth a great deal as collector's items.
0: Well, Mr. McElroy, I feel there's something I ought to tell you about these pieces.
3: Yes?
0: They... Oh, it's not important.
3: Oh, well, now, just a moment. I have a catalogue on this Egyptian era in my show window. I'll fetch it just a jiffy.
0: The coins lay on the counter. I watched Mr. Megalroyd run down the aisle. As he approached the display window, his foot caught in an electric wire which lay across the floor. The lights went out and I saw him pitch forward. Mr. Megalroyd! The street light peered through the broken plate glass. It played across a grotesquely sprawled form in the shop window. I needed no more light than there was to see what had happened. The upper half of the heavy plate glass had broken and dropped flat against the solid lower half. Mr. Megaroid lay as the pawn shopkeeper had, holding with one hand the bleeding forearm he had pushed through his plate glass window as he dripped. The gold gold coins were on the floor, covered with blood, once again. And tonight, I will find out if Mr. Arnold is Cousin Andrew. If he is, I shall feel no remorse in killing him. While working to repair the clock last night, I discovered that my father's accidental death had been a well-conceived, diabolical murder. If the right-hand weight was heavier than normal, thus reached the floor of the clock on the 12th stroke of midnight, it tripped a trigger, which collapsed the base of the clock and caused it to fall forward. My father had died on the 12th stroke of midnight.
4: Have you finished, Mr. Packer?
0: No, Mrs. Arnold. I'll have to come back tomorrow night. What time do you expect Mr. Arnold tomorrow?
4: Well, about 11, I'd say. Will you be finished by then?
0: Well, I think so. I'd have to take these weights to the shop with me, though. Something has to be added. I put the coins in their place within the weights. Not 20 in each weight, but 20 in one and 10 in the other. The other 10 coins are in my pocket. In another pocket, I have a small 38, although I don't plan to use it. I have a 30-year-old date to keep.
5: Think you'll have it fixed in time to strike midnight?
0: Oh, yes, Mr. Arnold. It will strike at midnight. There we are. Weights are in place now. And it's exactly 5 minutes before midnight. We set the hands and then just a little show on the pendulum. So, and Cleopatra's clock ticks again.
5: It wakes from a 30-year sleep, eh? Cousin Sebastian?
0: Cousin?
5: Well, that's what I wanted to tell you. My wife told me your father owned this clock in London.
0: Yes.
5: Then I was your father's cousin. So you are Sebastian Packer, the little boy who ran away that night.
0: Your cousin Andrew?
5: Yes, yes. Well, seriously, I don't know how much you know of that horrible night when your father was killed.
0: I know the clock fell on Father. I heard the sound from my room. I was frightened. I came down the stairs later, in time to see them carry Father away. He was all covered up.
5: Well, that was why I didn't find you in your room afterward. It happened so fast.
0: Yes.
5: We were sitting, talking. The clocks in the store were striking 12. Suddenly, the base of Cleopatra's clock seemed to cave in, and...
0: I know.
5: I bought the clock at an auction a few years later. It's sentimental, I guess. Yeah. Had it all fixed. It's good and solid now. I saw to that.
0: Yes. Well, I think I'd better run along now, Cousin Andrew.
5: Oh, nonsense, nonsense. Let's make up for lost time and get acquainted.
0: Well...
5: Come now. I have some fine old port from England here. Sit down a while. No, not that chair. Hmm? This one's a lot more comfortable.
0: Oh, very well. It's a funny thing, when you work with clocks as long as I have, you get to be quite philosophical about time.
5: Oh, is that so?
0: Mm.
5: How?
0: Well, here I sit by the big clock, just as my father said 30 years ago. Do you know how many seconds ago that was, Cousin Andrew?
5: No, do you?
0: Well, 350,360,000 seconds in 10 years. That would be 946,080,000 seconds in 30 years.
5: You've got quite a mechanical mind, Sebastian. Here, try this port here.
0: Okay. Here's to Father. What's the matter, Cousin Andrew? Are you ill?
5: No.
0: Your face is drawn and gray.
5: Shut up.

0: cousin Andrew. It's late. It's after midnight. Better go. I say, you do look awfully ill. Not that I don't care.
1: I'm playing sinners.
2: Where are you going? Don't go.
0: I must go, Cousin Andrew. I told the patrolman near my shop that I would like him to meet me at 20 after midnight.
2: The patrolman?
0: Yes. But here, sit down and relax. Take my chair. It's more comfortable. Well, you're shaking like a leaf. Now, you just sit quietly. I'll see myself out.
1: Thundering sinners.
0: Good night, Cousin Andrew.
3: Sebastian!
0: Sebastian! Get it off! Get the clock off me! You die hard too, don't you? It was just a matter of timing. I set the hand a minute fast, and the weight didn't touch your clever little spring device till just now, because it's lighter by 10 pieces of blood-stained gold from the coffers of another murderer, Cleopatra. Rest easy, Father.

And a fine chime was had by all. Gonna leave you now, folks, with a timely moral. You can figure out how long you've lived, sure. That's your pastime. But figuring out how long you're going to live, that's just any old time. Oh, yes, by the way, this story should teach you another lesson. Never complain when you have to work late. Remember that overtime is certainly better than undertime.

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This is the United States Armed Forces Radio Service, the voice of information and education.

0: 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Still with same wheat germ goodness, but a bit softer like and less crusty. I told them I'm too old to change my ways now. I'll put one at Lance onto it. Very nice, young Harold. If you like that sort of thing.
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0: The American Broadcasting Company presents Quiet, Please, which is written and directed by Willis Cooper, which features Ernest Chappell. Quiet, Please, for tonight, is called In the House Where I Was Born.
1: Another year. Another year, and I've come back to the house where I was born. Every year I come back just before Decoration Day. It's pleasant some years. Some years, it's different. Everybody ought to go back once a year to the house where he was born. Just look around, then remember. And then go back to where he came from. The house where I was born is old and weather-beaten under the gray paint. And the old porch is gone. The big bay window where I used to sit and watch the snow on winter afternoons faces right out into the street now. And the wooden steps go right up from the sidewalk to the big double front door. The house was painted red when I lived there, red with white trimmings. And there was a big caladium plant in the front yard, elephant ears, my grandmother used to call it. Remember those things? My brother and I used to pull them up and make umbrellas out of them, and Grandma'd jaw still our ears hurt. Can't even tell where the caladiums were. And the old woodshed, the two generations of us had carved our initials on. I remember CDO, 1884. Then my brother's initials, 1905. And all the others. That's gone, too. And there was a dog, a little brown and white fox terrier. Her name was Trixie, wasn't it? So many years ago. Here was the living room. The front room, we called it. The round oak base burner with the eyes and glass in the doors where the coals glowed red of a winter's night. The couch in the corner. The table with the cracked marble top where the lamp sat. The round lamp with the yellow silk shade with a fringe. My brother and I reading the highly moral stories in Happy Days. And wishing we too could be big league baseball players like Fearless Frank and the Woodcuts. And on a spring night like this, just before Decoration Day, Mother sitting at the rosewood organ under the picture of Pharaoh's horses, playing Battle Hymn of the Republic, and there'll be a hot time in the old town tonight. For the Spanish War wasn't so long ago. Then my father, that was battalion sergeant major, hadn't come back from Chickamauga. And the scent of white lilacs coming in the windows. And the white lilac bush that was her pride is long gone now. But I can smell the white lilacs tonight. And I can hear the clopping of horses' hoofs on the pavement outside. The pavement they put down the year I started the school.

0: And in the shadows of this bare old room, a glow comes slowly to life. And there is the old lamp beaming cheerfully across the Brussels carpet. And the organ is playing. And I'm the little boy that looks up at her and plucks at her dress and begs, "Mama, tell me a story.
1: Mama, tell me a story. Story, Mama.
2: What shall I tell you about tonight, son? Isn't it almost time for bed?
1: Story first, Mama, please.
2: Well, let me see. The stag at eve had drunk his fill, where danced the moon on Monan's rill, and deep his midnight lair had made in dark Lenotny's hazel shade.
1: What's Monan's rill, Mama?
2: Why, it's a little brook, a little creek way up in Scotland in the Trossachs where Roderick Dhu lived.
1: Well, why did they call it Monan's rill, Mama?
2: Why, I suppose it was named after somebody named Monan, son.
1: Oh.
2: I suppose it's a very tiny little brook where the water is ever so cold. And it comes down from the tops of the mountains, through the glades, and the places where the stags live. And I suppose not very many people know where Monan's rill really is, because it's very probably guarded by the little people and the fairies. And I don't think they like other people to come and drink at their rill.
1: Ah.
2: But they let the stag come every night if he wants to. And then he goes away. And the little people ride on his back wherever he's going. And then they wake him up in the morning. And he takes them back to the rill.
1: Does Monan come there, too?
2: No, I don't think so. Monan's gone from there ever so many years ago.
1: Doesn't anybody ever see him?
2: No.
1: Doesn't anybody know him, even?
2: I guess not.
1: That's awful.
2: Yes, it is, isn't it?
1: That's just about the awfulest thing that could happen, isn't it?
2: What, son?
1: Not having anybody know you.
2: Well, I hadn't thought of that, but...
1: Sing me, Mom.
2: Getting sleepy.

0: And Mother's song fades. And the light grows dim. And I am in darkness again in the house where I was born. And this house where I was born is in a great city. And the wide streets are filled with crowds of people. And I remember again so many things. The thunder of the elevated railways overhead on a warm afternoon in the spring. And the open streetcar clanging its way up the street. And my father pointing and telling me that that's the first trip of the open streetcars up Broadway this summer. And a friendly policeman in a round-topped helmet spanking me jovially with his nightstick as we crossed the plaza on the way to the Central Park Zoo. And the house where I was born. Weary and happy in the cool evening. Climbing the brownstone steps into a high-ceilinged house with a fireplace in the front room. A great stairway, the long inviting banisters. And a cat with a blue ribbon for a collar and the longest, sharpest claws in the world. And a telephone that you could talk even to Brooklyn with. The house where I was born. And now a sign on the front alongside the tall doors. A sign that says, Swedish Restaurant. Then still in the concrete sidewalk at the foot of the steps, the prints of my two shoes that I could span with a hand. And my initials. And the date, 1901. And I turn away from this house where I was born. For I've not done with my homeward journey yet. In the house where I was born, there is not one stone upon another. For the path of war led across its dooryard, and destruction followed for all the people who dwelt in it. But the scent of lilacs is strong in the evening air even here. And before my eyes, the scene of desolation dims. And the house where I was born lives again. It's a spring evening, and there seems to be music in the air. And I feel happinesses again, as I felt them that night when I first brought home my bride. What was her name? Have I forgotten?
1: Carry me across the threshold, my love.
0: Oh, darling. This is home.
1: A fine home, a wonderful home.
0: My people have lived here...
1: Since the 30 Years' War. You have told me that.
0: Well, they don't build houses like this anymore, my love. See, the walls.
1: All the stone from the quarry over there.
0: And the mortar. There is my great-great-great-grandfather's blood in that mortar.
1: Yeah, I know. He drew blood from his own arm and spilled it into the mortar so that there would always be something of him in the house.
0: Well, it was also a charm, you know, the witch woman.
1: I know. He paid her 3 silver pieces to tell him what to do to make the house stand forever.
0: How do you know so much about it?
1: Oh, you have told me so many times.
0: So I have. And real glass in the windows, too.
1: Yes. And the stove with the hand-painted tiles.
0: Yeah, there's not another one like it in the whole village.
1: And it's ours.
0: And we'll take it to America when we go.
1: Dearest, do you really want to go to America?
0: Why, of course I do. Well, you do too, don't you?
1: Could we not be happy here, we two?
0: Why, we could be happy anywhere, but... In America?
1: I know. We will be rich, and I'll have 2 dresses, and someday we'll have a motor car even. But...
0: But what?
1: It's so far from this house where you were born, and where I hope our children will be born.
0: And the scent of lilacs is strong again in the air, as the voice of a beloved woman fades away into shadow and forgetfulness. And the house where I was born is swallowed up in the night. And I am alone again. And the house where I was born is adobe shack, somewhere in the Texas panhandle. And the wide plains of the West stretch away endlessly beyond it. Now the corral gate is broken, and the bunkhouse roof is gone. And horned toads squat on the decrepit porch where I played cowboy and Indians. I look above the door. The brand is still there, the brand that looks in the early darkness like Raptor A, but it might be two up and two down or a running W. And there's a dry, dusty smell about the place and an echo of almost forgotten songs quiver on the air. For the Chisholm Trail went right past our place, all the way from Belton up to the North Fork of the Canadian and Abilene. And I've seen white-faced ballers by the thousands go past our gate, heard the riders' voices in the hot noons and the

0: long, slow song of horses' hoofs. There's music to the ears of a lost, forgotten Texan who'll never come back to stay to the house where he was born. To lay flowers on a grave up there on a little hill under the cottonwood tree. And the house where I was born is a sod-roofed cottage in the peat bog country of Ireland. And I am 19 and returned for a visit with the old folks after 3 years in America where I've become all Yankee. And my brother and I sit before the door and talk at evening about the strangeness of the new world and its customs, and the customs of other people beyond the various seas. And it's this very day, 35 years ago, in 1914.
1: And I'm betting you there'll be war in Europe before the year is up, my lad.
0: Ah, let's just talk.
1: Let's just talk to the start of every war the world has ever seen. A Kaiser Bill is just waiting for somebody to set the world alight. And it's many a good lad will come to his end of putting it out.
0: Well, we'll never get in it.
1: You mean the Americans?
0: Yes.
1: I don't know about that.
0: We're too far away. Let the English and the Germans fight it out.
1: All very well to say. But you'll see.
0: Well, you won't go.
1: I'm not so sure about that either.
0: Fight for the English?
1: Well, I wouldn't like that very much, sure enough. But there's some very good Irish regiments in the British Army. The Enniskillen Fusiliers, the Royal Irish Rifles, and the Dublin Fusiliers.
0: Now, you stay out of it.
1: Oh,
0: well, you can't go and leave the old folks alone.
1: Well, if I was as young as you now,
0: I got it out. Well, you talk as if war's just around the corner.
1: And that's just exactly what I think, too.
0: Well, all right. But I'll be back in the States long before your war arrives. And I'll stay there, too. And I left the house where I was born, the smoky, damp little hut beside the road to the sea. And I have not seen it again, save when it comes decoration day time. And I go back, unbeknownst to my brother, and look in at the door to where he sits, an old man puffing his pipe alone by the peat fire. And once, it was long years ago, the village priest sat with him. And I heard my brother speak of me.
1: I could have been very different, Father, if my brother had come back from the war. Oh, he was a fine young lad, Father. And him and me, we could have done something with the place. But it's too late now.
0: And there was a day on the ranch in the Texas Panhandle when a tall young man in Levi's and high heel boots saddled and bridled a horse and said goodbye to an old man, shook hands with half a dozen cowhands and a Mexican cook, and rode away toward the railroad that was to be the first lap of a long, long journey. And I remember I turned and looked back at the house where I was born, when someone was singing an old

0: And here again in the house where I was born, I stand again beside the walls of stone mortared with the blood of my great-great-grandfather. And in my arms, I hold a weeping woman.
1: Don't go and leave me.
0: But it'll be only for a little while, my dearest. Only till I can earn enough money to send for you.
1: Dad, I'll never see you again.
0: Oh, but you will. America really isn't so far away.
1: Across the seas. Across the seas.
0: Dear, we've been through all this before. Now, not be reasonable. In 6 months, a year. No, don't, darling.
1: Let us stay here, both of us. This is our home. This is the house where you were born.
0: Look at me, love.
1: My dear.
0: I love you. It will be such a little while. You will come to America, and we'll be so happy and so rich. It's such a little time to wait. You know it is.
1: I love you.
0: And I kissed her. And I went away. And I have never seen the house where I was born, except in dreams. Dreams such as this dream tonight. When the ruins lift and form themselves for a little moment in the darkness. She came to America. And the day she arrived, I was drafted. I was never able to find her again. But then, she was never able to find me, either. In the house where I was born, there is no memory left of me. Only the two prints of a child's shoes and a concrete remain as a memorial that I once lived. The house where I was born has forgotten me. And the house where I was born, where my little brother and I played in the caladium bed, it has almost forgotten me too. There's a pack of yellowed letters somewhere in the house. Lost behind a beam in the attic, maybe. A pack of yellowed letters with soldier's mail in the place where the stamp should go. And my name and an APO number in the other corner. The letters are full of names like Albert, Massam, Chatham Court, Dead Man's Hill, Consonvoy, Brabant. Names like the faded letters on an ancient palimpsest, obscured by newer names written over them. Omaha Beach, Bastogne, Okinawa. They're all names of places where men have died. And one day, they'll all be forgotten, please God. I remember one of those names, those first names. I won't tell you the name of the town. A clean little town it was, with red-roofed houses. A dirty shambles in October 1918. I couldn't hear the shells from the 77s bursting in the streets. I couldn't hear what the chaplain was saying to me. I could just see a dirty-faced man in a helmet moving his lips as he bent over me. It was very quiet and very lonely. I didn't even hear the shell that killed him and the other man that was standing alongside him. It was quiet for a long, long time. And then I heard a little boy's voice. And I said to myself, why, I'm home. That's my voice. That night before Decoration Day, 7 years ago. And it was.
2: Mama, tell me a story.
3: What shall I tell you about, son?
2: Story, Mama.
3: Well, let me see. The stag at eve had drunk his fill, where danced the moon on Monin's rill, and deep his midnight lair had made in dark Glenartney's hazel shade.

0: suppose not very many people know where Monansville really is, because it's probably very closely guarded by the little
1: people. Many a good lad that'll come to his end putting out the creek.
2: Across the seas! Across the seas!

They set a marble tomb above my shattered self, seeking to do me honor thus, to recompense the searing days, the crawling nights I died in. He lies here deep, the graven letters say. He lies here deep, unknown to all save God. Oh, sweet it is, they say. Oh, sweet it is to die the battle death. Yes, it is sweet, as gall is sweet and wormwood, so is death. I died. I felt the bitter fire, the cleaving steel, the pain. I am content. Yet I am weary in my sentiments. The sleep of death is not so very deep. Lately the spring has come, and yesterday a tiny root of some green thing has split the stones apart wherein I lie. Its tender, questing fingers seek my hand, as mine sought flowers on some yesterday forgot. Above my head, the hushed clang of arms, the measured tread of sentinels that guard my bed, forbid me sleep. My face is dim in eternity now. But once you knew me, perhaps you wept to hear that Sergeant Deckard spoke my name. Is it you that I hear through the dust, oh my brother? Is it your little song that I hear, oh my mother? I in my tomb of marble, I in my tomb of stone. I am the chief of them all. I am the chief of the dead. I died, and dying became a mystery. To every mother, her son. To every brother, his brother. To every soldier, his comrade. I, the chief of the dead. I was content to lie here, masked in uncertainty, having the homage of all of you here in my marble tomb. I was content, I say. Yet now spring comes again as I saw it once before that day I died. Is it your hand that rests on the stone, oh my sister? Is it your tear that falls on the stone, oh my wife? I hear the trumpets now, the volleys sound, the sabers flash against a sun I may not know. I may not rise. I have my duty here, alone. I in my tomb of marble, I in my tomb of stone. I am the chief of them all. I am the chief of the dead.

0: Quiet Please for Tonight was called In the House Where I Was Born. It was written and directed by Willis Cooper, and Ernest Chappell was the man who spoke to you.
1: Others in the cast were Betty Raggi, Cecile Roy, Gladys Tavisky, and J. Pat O'Malley. 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
1: We had a party last night. 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

0: Mutual presents The Mysterious Traveler.
1: This is The Mysterious Traveler, inviting you to join me on another journey into the realm of the strange and terrifying. I hope you will enjoy the trip, that it will thrill you a little and chill you a little. So settle back, get a good grip on your nerves, and be comfortable, if you can, as you hear the story I call The Man Who Died Twice.

0: Tonight, we're going to delve into a murder most strange, one that confused many of the greatest legal minds of our day. My story begins in the mansion of Judge Marshall, situated high on a hill overlooking a large New England city. It is early evening, and Judge Marshall, one of the state's foremost jurists, is sitting in his library reading a legal brief. As he intently reads, the French door leading to the porch slowly and silently swings open, revealing a huge white-haired man standing in the doorway. His tremendous bent frame shows the remains of a man who's been a giant in his youth. Suddenly, the judge becomes aware that he isn't alone. He quickly turns and sees his visitor.
1: Who are you? What are you doing here?
2: Don't you remember me, Judge?
1: No, I can't say that I do.
2: Think back. Think back 16 years when you were judge at a murder trial.
1: 16 years? My good man, I presided over a great many murder trials, as you call them, and I still don't know who you are.
2: Just keep looking at me, Judge, and think back. Think back.
1: You do look familiar.
2: I'll help you remember. My name is Adams. Luke Adams.
1: Luke Adams? Yes, yes, now I remember. I sentenced you to prison for 25 years for killing a man.
2: yeah, for killing a man.
1: You've aged, so that's why I didn't recognize you.
2: Yes. It's hard to believe I'm only 45, isn't it?
1: I presume you've been paroled?
2: Yes.
1: What do you want?
2: I want to tell you my story, Judge. I want to tell you all the things I never got a chance to tell you at my trial.
1: As far as I'm concerned, Mr. Adams, the case is closed. Now, if you don't mind...
2: Then we'll reopen it. I've come to tell you my story, and you're going to listen.
1: Very well, Mr. Adams. Sit down.
2: Thank you. I don't know if you recall, Judge, but my wife, Millie, was a beautiful woman.
1: Yes, I remember. She had the kind of beauty a man can't forget.
2: Yes. Yes, and I suppose that's what caused it all. Millie and I grew up together, and I guess I loved her from the moment we met. The only reason she married me was because of the money I'd inherited. And when I lost it in 29, things were never the same again between us. She hated living in a small village, trying to stretch $1 into two. Sometimes I think her smiling at other men was her way of getting revenge on me for the way we had to live. The angrier I got, the more she flirted, until she almost drove me out of my mind. Things went on like that, day after day, month after month.
3: Here comes Luke.
4: Hello, Luke. Getting home from work a bit early today, huh?
5: Yeah.
4: Your missus and I were just talking about how hot it is.
5: Yeah.
4: You must have found it fierce, breaking stone in the quarry in this heat.
5: Uh-huh.
4: Well, I've got to be going. See you again.
5: What was he hanging around for?
3: He just happened to be going past. Stopped to say hello. Is there anything wrong in that?
5: It's funny. Every time I see you talking to someone, it's always a man. How come I never see you talking to women?
3: Because all the women in this village are a bunch of cats. They hate me because I'm beautiful and they're not.
5: All right. But I'm warning you, I don't want to see Chuck Riker or any other men hanging around here. If I do, there's going to be trouble.
2: The days went by. Millie hardly spoke to me. Nothing I said or did seemed to please her. And yet, just knowing she'd be there when I got home was enough for me. And one day I come home from work. She wasn't alone.
4: Oh, hello, Luke.
3: Home early, aren't you?
5: What's he doing here?
3: Chuck was going past, stopped in to say hello.
5: Just like that, huh? I thought I told you not to let this happen again.
3: If Chuck wants to call me, why shouldn't he? Right, Chuck?
4: Sure. After all, Luke, there's no use being old-fashioned. We've all known each other since we were kids. What harm is there in an old friend dropping in and... Why are you looking at me like that?
5: There's lipstick on your cheek. You'd better let me wipe it off for you.
4: Now, wait a minute, Luke. I can explain. There's no use fighting over...
5: Get up.
4: Now, wait a minute, Luke. Can't we...
5: Get up. Talking won't help. You'll have to fight your way out. That's it. Pick up that poker. Come on, come on. What are you waiting for?
4: Okay, you asked for it. You're gonna get it. Go. No, Luke, no.
5: This'll learn you.
4: No.
5: Not to hang around other men's wives. Oh. Before I'm through with you, no woman will want to look at you.
3: Luke, stop it. He's out on his feet. Stop it.
5: How does he look to you now, Molly? I'll throw him out, then you and I will settle a few things.
4: Come on, you. Out you go.
5: Here's a push to start you on your way. Now we come to you.
3: You think I'm afraid of you? Go ahead, hit me. Ruin my looks so no man will ever want to look at me. Go ahead.
5: Millie, don't talk like that. You know how much I love you. Why are you doing this to me? I know I haven't been able to give you all the things you want, but that's no reason to treat me this way. I won't stand for it, Millie.
3: All right, then, let's separate. You go your way, and I'll go mine.
5: No. No, I couldn't live without you. You know that. I'll never let you go. You're mine, do you hear?
3: Oh, stop it.
5: Millie, don't turn away from
3: you
5: me.
3: You make me sick.
5: All right. But I'll never give you up. Never. Millie just stood there looking at me, contempt in her eyes. I knew we were through, and yet I couldn't give her up. I clung to the small hope that something would happen that would change her, make her feel toward me as I felt about her. Long, lonely weeks went by. I knew that Millie and I had been the scandal of the village ever since the day I'd beaten Chuck Riker. At the quarry, the men whispered to each other when they thought I wasn't looking. I could only give vent to my rage by smashing rocks into 1,000 small pieces. Then, one day in the autumn, an opportunity came. An opportunity to escape the villagers and their gossip. Millie! Millie, where are you?
3: Here. What is it?
5: Millie, you've always wanted to get away from the village. Now we have a chance.
3: How?
5: Well, I met Mr. Anderson this morning. You remember him. He's an old friend of my father's.
3: What about it?
5: Well, he owns a small farm, which he's willing to sell for only $300 down.
3: You mean you want to buy it?
5: Yeah. Just think of it, Millie. A place of our own, 20 miles out in the country, away from the village and the gossip.
3: Do you really think I'd move to a farm? Cut myself off from everything?
5: Well, it's what you need, Millie. A home of your own, a place to work and build. You'd love it, Millie. I know you would.
3: You mean you would? Don't think I don't know what's going on in that head of yours. You want to cut me off from everybody, take me someplace where you can keep an eye on me day and night. Well, I'm not having any part of it.
5: But, Millie, you said yourself you're not happy here. That
3: yes,
5: you...
3: but I don't want a farm. I want to live in a city. I want to have everything that other women have.
5: But we can't go to the city. There's no work to be had. We're living in a depression.
3: Are we? Well, if you can't give me what I want, there are plenty of other men who can.
5: They'd better not try. I'm warning you, Millie, I'll kill any man who tries to take you away from me. Weeks went by. Weeks in which Millie scarcely spoke to me. We lived as strangers in an uneasy truce. I worked from dawn to twilight at the quarry, and as I worked, I could sense the men gossiping about Millie and myself. I would think of Millie and wonder what she was doing at that very moment.
3: Steve.
5: Yeah, baby?
3: I can't stand it anymore. I can't go on living with Luke. The way he stares at me with those big cow-like eyes of his, watching every move I make.
6: Well, you'll just have to go on putting up with it for the time being.
3: It's all right for you to say that. You don't have to live with him. Sometimes I wonder if you really love me.
6: Oh, don't talk like that, baby. You know I love you. Would I be putting my neck out like this if I didn't?
3: Nobody knows we're meeting secretly.
6: Maybe not, but sooner or later, someone will see us together, and then there'll really be trouble.
3: Afraid?
6: I've never run away from a fight yet. I don't mind telling you, I wouldn't like to mix with that gorilla husband of yours.
3: I know, Steve. You've got to be careful.
6: Don't worry. I intend to be. Just let me raise some dough, baby. Figure out one or two angles, then you and I'll be off for the big city.
3: What about Luke? He'd be sure to follow. You don't know what he's like, Steve. He never rests till he found us. And when he did...
6: Yeah, you don't have to draw me any pictures. I know that type. If we run off, we'd never have a minute's peace. We'd always be wondering when he was going to catch up with us.
3: Yes. Oh, Steve, what are we going to do?
6: I don't know, baby. I don't know. We'll just have to sit tight for the time being and be careful not to be seen together.
3: All right, Steve.
6: Oh, cheer up, baby. We'll make the big city yet, and until then, we've got this.
3: Oh, yes.

0: that you?
1: Yeah, Millie. You want me?
0: Yes. I've moved all your things up to the attic. I want you to sleep there from now on.
1: Why?
0: Because you keep me awake half the night with your tossing and turning, and you talk in your sleep.
1: I talk in my sleep? What do I say?
0: You keep yelling my name as if I was murdering you or something.
1: Oh, Millie.
0: You'll be all right in the attic.
1: Yes, Millie. Millie, can I talk to you for a minute?
0: What is it?
1: I saw Mr. Anderson again today. Millie, he says he's willing to let us live free for a year on his farm so we can see how we like it. And if we do, we can buy it.
0: I told you before, I'm not going to live on any farm.
1: But, Millie, why can't we just try it? It won't cost us anything. If we don't like it, we can give it up.
0: No, I tell you, I won't let myself be trapped like that. You're perfectly willing to take a chance on farming, but you won't consider going to the city.
1: But there are 15 million men out of work. What chance would I have of getting a job in the city?
0: If you had an ounce of courage, you'd try. You don't hear men like Steve Hopkins whining about the Depression and trying to make excuses for staying in this miserable hole.
1: Steve Hopkins, huh?
0: I...
1: So that's it. You've been seeing Steve Hopkins?
0: No. No, I haven't been seeing. You're wrong.
1: You're lying. It's written all over your face.
0: I...
1: You're afraid, aren't you? You're afraid of what I'm going to do to Steve Hopkins?
0: Now, Luke, listen to me. I tell you, there's nothing between Steve and myself.
1: When I'm finished with him, you'll never want to look at him again.
0: Where are you going?
1: To the village tavern. He's always there on Saturday nights.
0: Luke, come back! Luke, come back!
1: Hopkins, I want to talk to you.
2: Well, go ahead, Luke. No one's stopping you.
1: You've been making a play for my wife, and I don't like it.
2: You're either drunk or looking for a fight. I haven't spoken to your wife in a year.
1: You're lying. I know you've been seeing her these past weeks while I've been working.
2: You better take it easy, Luke. You're getting to the point where you're suspicious of every man in the village.
1: Don't try to smooth talk me. I know you've been seeing her, and if you try seeing her again, I'll kill you.
2: You don't frighten me, Luke. And if I wanted to see your wife, not you or anyone else could stop me.
1: Oh, no. I'll show you.
3: Hey, boys, grab it.
4: That's it.
3: Let go of me. Let go
4: hey,
3: of me.
5: Hold on, then, boys. Quick. Now, Luke, as sheriff of this village, I'd advise you to take it easy.
3: I'll kill him. I'll kill him.
5: I don't like that kind of talk. Now, mind your manners. You'll spend the night in the lockup.
1: No man's going to make a fool out of me and live.
5: Now, get hold of yourself. If Steve was seeing your wife, it'd be common gossip in no time, you know that.
1: He may have fooled you folks, Sheriff, but I know better. You can protect him here, but just wait until I catch him alone. Just wait. When I got home that night from the tavern, Millie was in her room, her door locked. I went up to the attic and tried to sleep, but I couldn't. I kept seeing Steve Hopkins' face, the way he had smiled at me in the tavern. He might have fooled the others, but I knew. And he knew that I did. Hours later, I managed to fall asleep. I dreamt that I was alone with Steve and we were fighting. He kept hitting me, but I couldn't feel his punches. All I could feel was my fist smashing again and again into his laughing face. I woke to hear church bells ringing. It was Sunday morning. All that day, except for meals, Millie avoided me. After supper, she went to her room, and I went down to my workshop in the cellar. The next morning, when I arrived at the quarry, the men were standing around in small groups, talking to each other. They stopped when they saw me. Then from one of the groups, I saw Sheriff Roden coming towards me.
6: Luke, I want to talk to you.
1: What about?
6: A number of things. Is your sledgehammer?
1: Why, sure. That's my initials on the handle. Why is it all wrapped up in paper?
6: I'll ask the questions, Luke. Where were you last night around 11 o'clock?
1: 11 o'clock? In my workshop in the basement. Why?
6: Anybody with you?
1: Well, no, I was alone.
6: Luke, you're under arrest.
1: Under arrest? What for?
6: For the murder of Steve Hopkins.
1: For the murder of Steve Hopkins?
6: Yes. His body was found in his cabin an hour ago. He'd been brutally beaten to death last night around 11. With this sledgehammer, it was found at the scene of the crime.
1: You mean you think I did it?
6: It sure looks that way. Let's go, Luke.
1: No. No, I won't. I didn't kill Steve Hopkins.
6: You'll get your chance to prove you didn't. Now, let's go.
1: No! I didn't do it. I tell you, I'm innocent.
6: Grab him, man.
1: Let go of me.
5: That's it. Hold him while I get these cuffs on him.
1: I didn't do it. I tell you, I didn't do it.

0: Silence in the courtroom. Proceed, Mr. King.
1: Sheriff, will you tell the jury in your own words the time and circumstances under which you were notified of the death of Stephen Hopkins?
2: On October 12th of last year, I received a phone call at 7 o'clock a.m. from Sam Morris. Said that he'd just stopped by at Steve Hopkins' cabin to pick him up for work and had found him murdered. I told Sam not to touch anything. I got to the cabin 15 minutes later.
1: Will you tell the jury what you found?
2: Well, sir, that cabin looked like a slaughterhouse. I don't want to upset anyone with the details, so all I'll say is that Steve Hopkins had been beaten so badly, the body was beyond recognition.
1: You say the body was beaten beyond recognition.
2: That's right.
1: Then how were you able to identify it as being Steve Hopkins?
2: Well, first by the ring and wristwatch that was on the body. But most important of all, by the tattooing.
1: By the tattooing?
2: Yes, sir. Steve was quite a tattoo artist, and on his left arm he tattooed a heart with his initials and some girl's on it. I reckon just about everyone in this courtroom saw that tattoo on his arm at one time or another.
1: And although the body was beyond recognition, the tattoo was clearly identifiable.
2: Yes, sir. No question about that.
1: Sheriff, when had you last seen the deceased?
2: Saturday night, October 10th, at the Village Tavern.
1: Did anything unusual take place at the tavern that night?
2: Yes. Luke Adams came into the tavern around 9 o'clock. He accused Steve Hopkins of hanging around Mrs. Adams. Threatened to kill him.
1: Sheriff, can you remember Luke Adams' exact words when he made that threat?
2: Well, his last words before he left the tavern were, "Just wait till I catch him alone. Just wait."
1: I see. Now, Sheriff, when you arrived at the scene of the crime, did you find the death weapon?
2: Yes, sir. Steve Hopkins had been beaten to death with a sledgehammer. I found it in the cabin, covered with blood.
1: Was there any identification on the sledgehammer?
2: Yes, sir. On the handle were carved the initials, L.A.
1: Now, Mrs. Adams, you say there was no justification whatsoever for your husband's suspicions.
3: No, not at all.
1: In other words, he was mistaken when he accused Steve Hopkins of forcing his attentions on you.
3: Yes, he was.
1: I see. Now, your husband has testified that on the night of the murder, he was working in the cellar of your home. Where were you that night, Mrs. Adams?
3: Upstairs in my room.
1: Did you see your husband at all that night?
3: No, I didn't.
1: Would it have been possible for him to have left the cellar that night without your knowing about it?
3: Yes, it certainly would.
0: Silence in the courtroom. The prisoner will rise. Luke Adams, you have been found guilty of murder in the first degree with a recommendation for mercy. The court hereby sentences you to 25 years imprisonment in the state penitentiary.
4: Yes, Judge, that was your sentence. The towering iron gates of the penitentiary closed behind me. I no longer had a name, only a number. A year after I was in prison, I was informed that Millie had divorced me and disappeared. With that, my last tie with the outside world was gone. Years passed. World-shaking events took place and scarce reached the prison workshop, for I spent long days repairing shoes. Then one day I was notified by the warden that I'd been paroled. I was free. The gates of the penitentiary opened, and once again I joined the living. I came to the city, a stranger, and found employment in a shoe repair store. Day after day, I stood by the store window repairing shoes, watching the hurrying crowds. Then late one afternoon, I saw a woman pass. A woman who was a stranger and yet wasn't. With a sudden shock, I realized that Millie had just passed. Throwing down my tools, I rushed out of the shop and down the street after her. I found her in the crowd and followed. She had hardly changed at all in the 16 years that had gone by. There were streaks of gray in her hair, but she was as beautiful as ever. I followed her block after block, and soon we were in a residential section. She turned up the path to a large cottage, unlocked the front door, and went in. A moment later, I was ringing the doorbell.
3: Yes, what is it?
4: Don't you recognize me?
3: No, I'm afraid not.
4: It's me, Millie, it's me.
3: How dare you force your way in here, my... Luke.
4: Yeah, Millie. Luke, after all these years...
3: What, you're in prison?
4: I was paroled 6 months ago.
3: Well, I'm glad to hear that, Luke. You must leave now. I'm busy right now. I can't
5: Millie,
3: talk.
5: Who is that? Millie, who are you talking to? Who's he?
4: Steve. Steve Hopkins.
6: Oh, you're mistaken. The name is Reed. Robert Reed.
3: Steve, it's Luke.
4: Luke? You're not dead. You're not dead. The body in the cabinet wasn't yours.
6: No. No.
4: I went to prison for your murder, but you're alive. They said I killed you, but you're alive.
6: Yes.
4: You let them put me in prison. You framed me.
3: Luke, you must listen to me.
4: You framed me.
6: No, Luke, don't. I didn't...
4: You framed
3: me. Luke, let go of him. Let go of him.
4: Don't, Luke. Don't. Whose body was that they found in your cabin?
6: A young hobo I picked up by the railroad tracks.
4: But the tattooing on the arm.
6: After I killed him with your sledgehammer, I tattooed his left arm to look exactly like mine. I put my wristwatch and ring on the body and then beat him beyond recognition.
4: And then you ran away, leaving me to stand trial for murder.
3: Look, what are you going to do?
4: What am I going to do? You remember Judge Marshall, don't you, Millie?
3: Yes, I remember him.
4: Well, I read in the papers a few weeks ago that the judge lives here in a fine mansion overlooking the city.
3: What are you getting at?
4: Steve and I are going to visit Judge Marshall.
6: No, Luke, no. You know what that would mean.
3: Luke, we have some money. If you'll just forget what's happened, we'll give you money, plenty of it.
6: Yes, well, we'll give you $10,000. $20,000.
4: I'm not interested in money. Come on, Steve.
6: Luke, you can't do this to me. You can't.
3: Luke, you once loved me. For my sake,
4: don't. Come along, Steve.
6: No, I won't go. If they find out about that hobo, they'll hang me. I wouldn't have a chance.
4: You'll come, Steve, one way or another. Understand?
6: Yes. Yes.
4: Yes, Judge. He didn't want to come here, but in the end, he came. In the end, he came.
7: Incredible. Simply incredible. The man is a monster to have done what he did. Where is this man, Steve Hopkins, now?
4: He's out on the porch, Judge.
7: Bring him in, Mr. Adams. I want to see that man.
4: All right, Judge.

0: Why are you carrying him?
1: He can't walk.
0: Can't walk? What's wrong with him?
1: He's dead. Here, Judge.
0: Dead?
1: Yes, Judge.
0: But I understood he was alive.
1: He was. Up until a half hour ago.
0: You mean you...
1: Yeah, Judge. I put my hands around his throat and squeezed. Squeezed until he was dead. Huh. I killed him. And there's nothing you can do to me, Judge. Nothing. Remember, you sent me to prison for killing Steve Hopkins? For 16 years, I rotted in prison. I've paid my debt to society for Steve Hopkins' death. I've paid it. There's nothing you can do to me now. Nothing.

This is the mysterious traveler again. Did you enjoy our little trip? What happened to Luke Adams? Well, his case became one of the most celebrated controversies of the day. Some legal minds claimed he couldn't be sent to prison again. He'd already been punished. Other legal experts insisted he should be tried again. But in the midst of this raging controversy, poor Luke Adams died, and his case was never decided. What do you think? Should Luke Adams have been tried for murder again? Or having already served 16 years for Steve Hopkins' murder, should he have gone free? I should like to know what your verdict is. Send your letters to the Mysterious Traveler, care of Mutual Broadcasting System, New York 18, New York.

has come to you from our New York studios. Another program of tense and dramatic action will follow in just a minute. Stay tuned to this station for Official Detective. Carl Caruso speaking. This is Mutual Broadcasting.

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1: Just one more kiss, Gloria.
2: Oscar, you're so masterful.
3: Talented, too. Want to see me tap dance?
2: Oh, I'd love to. Golly, gee, Oscar, that's wonderful.
3: Oh, it's nothing, really. I hope she doesn't find out I'm 105 years old.
4: The old goat. And just imagine, they wrote a story about him that you're going to hear on Theater 5.

0: I guess perhaps I am the most procrastinating man you ever met. I didn't kill my wife until my 65th birthday. I might never have killed her at all if it hadn't been for the fact that one day I cleaned out the attic. And the reason I cleaned out the attic was that Nadine was my wife, insisted on it.
1: Well, now, Oscar, what do you think you're doing here?
0: Well, I was just sitting down for a minute, Nadine. I was kind of relaxing.
1: Relaxing? Relaxing at 11 o'clock in the morning?
0: Well, it is my day off.
1: A day off should be used for work. You know that, Oscar.
0: Well, I did the dishes. I made the bed.
1: Why don't you clean out the attic?
0: Oh, now, Nadine.
1: Clean out the attic.
0: So I cleaned out the attic. The attic was clean anyway. Nadine used to make me clean it out once every couple of weeks. But I went up there and moved things from here to there and back again and made sweeping sounds with the broom. And then, I don't know why I did it, but I poked into the eaves. It was an old house we lived in, and by George, I found an old book that I'd never seen there before. The title of the book was Magic Potions and Spells for Ye Complete Sorcerer. I sat down on the floor and started to read it. It was full of recipes. There was one recipe that interested me greatly, principally because of the directions that went with it. I read it over and over again.
1: Well, reading.
0: Oh, I'm sorry, Nadine. I haven't read more than a page or so.
1: Well, stop reading this minute and get busy. And remember, I can hear downstairs whether you're working or not.
0: So I held the broom in one hand and the book in the other, and I swept the broom back and forth on the same place on the floor, and I read the directions that went with that recipe again and again.
2: Do not drink a potion until thou hast firstly rid thyself of whosoever has caused thee discomfort. Only then shouldst thou mix and drink.
1: Aren't you finished yet? The rugs must be beaten.
0: Nadine, you're causing me a great deal of discomfort.
1: Well, I never.
0: Still, I might have put the matter from my mind, except that on my 65th birthday, when I was nearly old enough to die, I wandered into the park and watched the lovers strolling in the sunlight, the young men's arms around the young girl's waist. The contrast between my wife and these young girls was almost too much for me to bear. So I went home to be greeted by Nadine.
1: Oscar, clean out the cellar.
0: And I went and stood at the top of the cellar stairs and hesitated.
1: Well, Oscar, go down the stairs and get to it.
0: Nadine, come here.
1: What do

0: you want?
1: Nadine, there are never any passages of tenderness between you and me.
0: What kind of foolishness is this?
1: I never tell you how much I appreciate you, Nadine.
0: Well, you certainly ought to.
1: I know. You may feel, and I wouldn't blame you, that I never think about you very much, but I do. Shall I tell you what I think about, Nadine?
0: Why, yes, Oscar.
1: I think about your clothes. Those worn bombazine dresses with high choker collars.
0: Well, I try to dress like a respectable woman.
1: And I think about those long, shapeless flannel nightgowns you wear. And I don't know of another wife who bounds from her bed to greet each sunrise half an hour before it arrives. And then begins a filibuster against sin, which lasts until the hour you have appointed as a respectable bedtime, 9 p.m.
0: Oh, you do remember that our bedtime is 9 p.m.
1: The sound of your voice never leaves my ears.
0: Oh, you're such a fine, sensible husband.
1: You really think I'm sensible?
0: Of course. You were sensible enough to marry me for my money, weren't you?
1: Ah, and how wisely you've guarded that money for me.
0: That's because I know how highly you prize that money.
1: While we're speaking of it, I should add that I am so grateful that to your fortune, you have added 75% of what I have earned in 40 years of toil.
0: Oh, don't speak of such a little thing.
1: Oh, but I insist on speaking of it. And I'll speak of how there's another side to you, too. For you have known how to spend on great pleasures the other 25% of my earnings. You have not hesitated to plunge recklessly into the delights of stew meat, dark green shapeless dresses, and contributions to missionaries engaged in clothing heathens.
0: What?
1: No price has been too high for you when it was a question of your favorite vegetable, turnips, or your favorite sweet, rice pudding. You have reveled in the extravagance of temperance club dues. Nor have you forgotten my pleasures, for you bought me a bicycle to pedal to work.
0: Oh, why shouldn't I have done all this for my husband?
1: It adds up to this, Nadine. You have been an indefatigably good wife.
0: And you have been a husband.
1: I have only one small complaint.
0: What is that?
1: You dust the keyholes.
0: What is wrong with that, Oscar?
1: I find the symbolism of it depressing.
0: I don't see why.
1: Well, you can think it over on the trip you're going to take.
0: What trip?
1: Here, let me put my hand on your back and I'll tell you what trip.
0: I don't understand.
1: You will in the next couple of seconds. The trip you're going to take is a trip down these cellar stairs.

0: After I had reported my unfortunate wife's unfortunate fatal accident to the police, I mixed the potion according to the recipe in the book I had found in the attic, and then I drank it. I was now a millionaire. And I suppose that was a great wonder, but I had expected other great wonders, less predictable. For a month or two, nothing seemed to happen. And when something did happen, I did not at first appreciate it.
1: Well, what seems to be the trouble, Mr. Brown?
0: Doctor, it's my hair.
1: Your hair?
0: Or maybe my digestion.
1: Your digestion? Well, now, you are 65 years old.
0: I know. That's just it.
1: Well, at 65, a man can't expect to feel like a young man of 30.
0: Hmm. Well, I guess in a way, it's my eyes, mostly.
1: Well, come now, Mr. Brown. First it's your hair, then it's your digestion, then it's your eyes. Now, which is it?
0: Well, it's all of them, really. Doctor, what color would you say my hair is?
1: Well, it's brown with gray in it.
0: Not gray with brown in it?
1: No.
0: Well, it used to be gray with brown in it, and then it was gray without brown, but now it's brown with gray in it.
1: What are you getting at?
0: And then there's my digestion.
1: Well, a little bicarb of soda.
0: No, I don't need bicarb of soda anymore. That's just the point. My digestion is very good. It's most unsettling.
1: What are you complaining about?
0: My eyes.
1: Well, what about them?
0: Things blur in front of me.
1: Well, we've already established that you're 65 years old.
0: I can't see anything at all clearly unless I take off my glasses.
1: Mr. Brown, you've had a tragic loss recently, haven't you?
0: Yes.
1: Well, I think you should try to put these things out of your mind. Brooding about your wife won't bring her back. Trying to pretend to yourself that you're younger than you are can only lead to overexertion and a possible heart attack. I'd suggest plenty of rest.
0: Thank you, Doctor.
1: That'll be $10, please.
0: I left the doctor's office, and inside me there was a wild stallion of hope beating its hooves against my rib cage. I don't know why I hadn't realized before what was happening. My hair was turning brown again. Once again, I could eat fried foods at midnight without consequence. I had regained the good vision of my younger days. And even as I walked toward home, I began to feel my third teeth pushing my upper plate right out of my mouth. Great wonders indeed. I was growing backwards. I was growing younger.

0: When a man finds that he's growing younger, it poses a problem for him. But I have heard of more unpleasant problems. In the years that followed after my visit to the doctor, I moved from town to town, never staying anywhere long enough to enable neighbors to notice that I was getting 1 year younger every 12 months. I couldn't talk to anybody about my problem or about my hopes and plans. But I was sustained by a lively, wild music that played constantly in my mind's ear. I had had 40 years of Nadine's strident respectability, but that was all over now. I was going to wipe those 40 years out. I proposed to grow backwards until I reached the age of 25 again. And then, to find a new wife. But my new wife would be nothing like Nadine. She would be empty-headed. She would be rattle-brained. She would be a peroxide blonde. And above all, she would be fun-loving. But it wouldn't do for her or anyone else to know that I was getting younger, because no blonde in all the land would be empty-headed or rattle-brained enough to open her arms to me if she realized that in a short time she would have to feed me my formula from a baby bottle. So I moved every 6 months, and I was lonely. But what lay ahead of me was worth it. As I approached 30, I found it quite difficult to keep from winking at girls. And when I passed 30 and entered my 20s, the devil kept whispering that starting a few years earlier would really make little difference. My mind was set on 25 as the perfect age for what I had in mind, and so, as austerely as any monk, I saved myself for heaven. When I was 26 minus one half, I hastened to Manhattan, took an apartment on Park Avenue, and for 6 months, I spent money. I spent it in nightclubs and in certain exclusive dress shops. I spent it on exotic food and bubbly drink and costly raiment for costly brunettes. The brunettes, of course, were to rehearse with, for my 25th birthday was fast approaching now. And when finally I went searching for my empty-headed, rattle-brained, fun-loving peroxide blonde, I found her in the chorus line of the Wayfarers Club. Her name was Gloria, and I do believe she fell in love with me at first sight of my wallet. At any rate, she sat with me at my table between portions.
1: Howie, Mr. Brown. It's awfully nice of you to take an interest in little me.
0: Not at all. You're very beautiful, you know.
1: Oh, you're just saying that.
0: Because it's true.
1: Oh, you.
0: I like the way you talk. Such refreshing unoriginality.
1: Oh, gosh, Mr. Brown. You sure are some flatterer.
0: Now, you don't know what your IQ is by any chance, do you?
1: What's that?
0: Never mind. I guess you've told me. Now, tell me some other things about yourself.
1: Well, you wouldn't think it to look at me, Mr. Brown, but I've had a very hard life.
0: Oh.
1: Mm-hmm. Daddy was a drunk. Mummy took in washing.
0: Dear me.
1: Well, she took in boarders, too, Mr. Brown. So, I ran away as soon as I could.
0: I don't blame you.
1: Oh, I guess I was always a dreamer. I wanted to improve myself. I wanted to find something better than I'd been used to.
0: Of course you did.
1: I guess I've done pretty fine so far.
0: It would certainly seem so. You're the prettiest girl in the whole chorus line.
1: Oh, you.
0: You have more fun here in New York, don't you?
1: Oh, gosh, yes, Mr. Brown. Fun is what I have the most of. You know, it's a funny thing about being in a chorus line. You meet a lot of men, go to a lot of parties.
0: You like parties, don't you?
1: Oh, gosh, sure. There's always men at parties.
0: You like men, too?
1: Name me one thing that's kinder and nicer to a girl and gives her more presents than men.
0: Well, only if you please them.
1: Well, I just love to please men.
0: Gloria, did you ever think of just pleasing one man for the rest of your life?
1: Well, it'd have to be the right kind of man.
0: I live on Park Avenue.
1: Do you? Now?
0: Well, I happen to have here in my pocket a list of the stocks that I own.
1: Oh, gosh, Mr. Brown. How would you expect little me to understand stocks? But let's see it.
0: Yeah, there it is.
1: Oh, goodness gracious. American Tell and Tell.
0: Gloria.
1: Yes, Mr. Brown?
0: Will you marry me?
1: Oh, gee whiz. Of course, Mr. Brown.

0: On my 25th birthday, Gloria and I were married. Our wedding night was quite different from the wedding night I'd spent so many years before with Nadine. The following day, I missed Gloria after lunch, and I went looking for her. I found her in the master bedroom, and I must say, the minute I opened the door, I got the shock of my 105 years. What have you done to your hair? It's mouse brown now.
1: And that's what it will remain. I'm married now so I can be respectable.
0: Where did you get that dress you're wearing?
1: Why, don't you like it?
0: It's shapeless and it's dark green. Where did you get it?
1: From my hope chest.
0: Well, maybe we can get away with the kind of hair you've got, but those clothes will never do at the Wayfarers Club.
1: No, we won't go to the Wayfarers Club any longer. From now on, we go to bed at 9 o'clock.
0: Oh, I need a drink.
1: Oh, I've thrown all the liquor out. There will be no strong drink in this house.
0: Gloria, I don't understand.
1: And incidentally, my IQ, it's 135.
0: Oh, no.
1: I've made an appointment for you tomorrow with Perkins and Daniels, a very conservative insurance company. They're going to give you a job. And you are going to work hard at it. You don't want to waste your life.
0: I want a divorce.
1: Oh, divorce is not respectable. And besides, you'll never have cause for divorce. I'm not that kind of girl any longer. And as for you, Oscar Brown, it's time you stop behaving like a schoolboy. In case you haven't noticed, your hair is getting gray.
0: I looked in the mirror. She was right. I was getting gray again. I was growing older again like everyone else. The formula, as promised, had given me what I deserved for killing Nadine. Just exactly what I deserved. I was in for another 40 years with Gloria.

Theater 5 has presented The Second Chance, written by Robert Sanadella and directed by Warren Somerville. In the cast, George Petrie, Ethel Everett, Evelyn Juster, and William Griffiths. Audio engineer Marty Folia. When you want a drink to cool your throat.

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13: I came across Mr. Kipling in the meadow by the church. If I've painted that spire once, he said, I've painted it 12 times. He offered me an apple pie. An artist needs inspiration, he explained. 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
2: Will you have a polo, dear Liza, will you have a polo, dear Liza, polo?
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5: Hold it, how much is that vase?
6: It's 1,000 years old and worth £10,000.
5: Ha ha, this curly-whirly with all its miles of chewy toffee covered in creamy Cadbury's chocolate is 10 minutes old only costs 3p. 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

0: National Broadcasting Company invites you by transcription to join The Chase. There is always the hunter and the hunted, the pursuer and the pursued. It may be the voice of authority, or a race with death and destruction, the most relentless of the hunters. There are times when laughter is heard as counterpoint, and moments when sheer terror is the theme. But always there is the chase.
1: Listen, Dal. I've been in show business for 15 years, but I never seen the likes of what I just went through. Brutal. That's what it was, brutal. I'll need 4 weeks in Palm Springs to get over it. You must have heard of the firm, Leo Busby and Company. That's me. Hollywood agents with offices in New York, Chicago, and L.A. Well, we're big, Dal. Maybe not as big as outfits like Fitz and Fitz or Frank Cooper Associates, but big enough to make a happy nickel. All right, so we're 10%ers. But that 10% looks big, Dal, when it comes off a movie star's salary. We only deal in super personalities. Like I was telling Mona Carr in my office that day, I was saying, Mona, it's no use.
2: What's no use?
1: I tried every studio in town. There's nothing open at the moment.
2: What do you mean there's nothing open? Every studio's in production. Supreme Pictures is doing an Italian opus about Catherine de' Medici.
1: Catherine de who?
2: What's the matter with me for the lead?
1: No, leads, Mona.
2: What?
1: Now, listen, Dal, be reasonable. Drake Productions is going into production in a week with a big number about Amazon. It's going to be absolutely dynamic. All women with spears. Now, there might be a little supporting role.
2: Supporting role? Me? Mona Carr? If you weren't such a runt, I'd slap you down for even making the suggestion.
1: Relax, Mona.
2: You listen to me, Leo Busby. I've been making pictures for 20 years, since I was a 10-year-old kid.
1: How old?
2: All right, 12. And shut your mouth. I've been playing supporting roles for other stars long enough. It's about time I had my own name above the title.
1: Oh, one day, Mona, one
2: not
1: day.
2: Not one day, you skinny little worm. Now.
1: Well, let's not get into personalities,
2: Mona. Now,
1: Mona.
2: Do you hear me? Now.
1: Oh, my time, Mona. You're ruining the initials. Excuse me. Hello?
3: Busby?
1: Yeah?
3: Come over to my office immediately.
1: Your office? Who am I talking to?
3: You've been dealing with Supreme Pictures long enough to recognize my voice, Busby.
1: Oh, Miss Harrison. Well, I'll be over in 20 minutes, HRH.
3: 20 minutes? Do you think I've got all day to wait for you? I want you immediately. And don't you say anything about this call to anyone. Do you hear? What I have to tell you is tremendously important. Top secret.
1: Right, HRH. I'm practically there right now. I gotta go, Doc.
2: You are not leaving here until you promise me a starring part.
1: How can I promise you something like that? Who am I? Vice President in charge of production?
2: That was Henry Harrison who just called you President of Supreme.
1: Well, I gotta meet him right away, Mona. It's important.
2: You not only meet him, but you give him a pitch for me.
1: Now, Mona.
2: I warn you, Leo, I am not accepting any brush-offs. You will either talk him into giving me a contract or else.
1: Listen, Mona, I'm in this to make a buck like anybody else. I'd love to get you what you want, but it's impossible.
2: Is it?
1: That's the honest truth. Star and roles are out for you. If you want me to be brutally frank...
2: Well?
1: Well, there just isn't anything open.
2: All right.
1: All right what?
2: We let it go at that.
1: Now you're being sensible, Mona.
2: Sure. I'm being sensible. I'm being very sensible. In fact, brother, you have no idea how sensible I can really be when I get started.
1: Well, Dal, knowing Mona like I do, that last crack she made should have put me on my guard. But my thoughts were on H.R. Harrison and his phone call. And in my mind, two things can't occupy the same place at the same time. H.R.H. is Mr. Hollywood himself, Dal. His pictures gross like crazy. He's made more stars than the New York Planetarium. When H.R.H. calls, mine is not to reason why, like the poem said. Mine is but to run in and say... Here I am, H.R.H., at your service.
4: Sit down, Leo.
1: Sure.
4: What I have to tell you now will make history.
1: I'm all agog, H.R.H.
4: First, let me ask you something. Was Valentino great?
1: Yes, H.R.H.
4: John Gilbert, Wallace Reed, were they great?
1: Yes, H.R.H.
4: And Gable, Power, Grant, and Douglas, are they great?
1: Yes, H.R.H.
4: Well, Leo, I have found the greatest of them all.
1: Who?
4: Ah, that is the question.
1: What?
4: Let me see if this door is locked. Even the walls have ears. Now, Leo, we must be careful. If another studio steals my find from under my nose, I'll kill myself.
5: Oh, no, H.R.H.
4: I told you over the phone that this was top secret. Well, I was wrong. This is top, top secret. I call it Operation Star. 3 days ago, I took my small son, Harold, to a parade.
1: What's that got to do with the star?
4: Don't interrupt. I am coming to that.
1: Oh, excuse me, H.R.H.
4: Harold, who is a budding genius, took some snapshots at the parade, and one of them had part of the watching crowd in the background. Maybe 30 people. Do I make myself clear?
1: I like Crystal, H.R.H.
4: I happened to look at Sonny's pictures after they were developed to give him some technical advice. Although he's so brilliant, I'm the only one who can teach him anything.
1: Oh, naturally.
4: That's when I saw the crowd picture and the star of the century. Here. Look at this, Busby.
1: A picture?
4: Yes.
1: Mm-hmm.
4: Mm-hmm. What?
1: Well, which one's the star, H.R.H.? All I see are a bunch of people lying the sidewalk.
4: Of course, that's all you see. That's all anyone sees. What's on the surface? It takes a man of vision to see below. A man of vision, Leo, who also uses a magnifying glass. Now look at the tall young man over here, through this glass.
1: Say.
4: Handsome?
1: He sure is.
4: Did you ever see such features, such poise, such éclat? I tell you, he's going to be the greatest thing in pictures since they invented actors.
1: What's his name, H.R.H.? Who is he?
4: That's exactly what I want to find out.
1: You don't know?
4: Of course I don't know. All I have is that picture. It's up to you to track him down.
1: Track him down?
4: I'm sending you on a hunt, Leo. A chase. To find the biggest moneymaker Supreme Pictures ever had. This will really make Supreme supreme. Now that I think of it, we'll call this Operation Chase. Not Operation Star. It has a more important ring to it.
1: Well, H.R.H.
4: Wherever that Adonis is now, I want to find him. Money's no object, Leo. Spare no expense. But just make certain you don't spend more than 50 a day. Incidentally, this entire thing must be done on the QT.
1: We gotta look for him in secret?
4: No newspaper advertising for him. No radio contests and so on. No one in Hollywood must know who we're after. Or we may be scooped by Sincere Productions or some other outfit of that ilk.
1: You mean you want me to find one man out of I don't know how many in L.A. without even letting anyone know I'm doing it? That's impossible, H.R.H.
4: Impossible is a word no one uses in my presence, Busby.
1: Well, don't get me wrong, H.R.H. I'm willing to give this a try. A big try. But you'll admit it's going to be kind of hard to see where to begin.
4: I'll leave the entire hunt up to you, Leo. You'll be master of your own destiny. And incidentally, that destiny will include a very fat contract for this young man, with you as his representative.
1: How much do you start him off with?
4: Leo. Leo, I'm surprised at you. My chagrin is boundless. How can you talk of money at a time like this?
1: Well, if he's going to be my client...
4: First, we must find him, and then we can proceed to the more sordid details.
1: Can I take the picture with me?
4: Yes, but guard it well, my boy, guard it well. Good luck to you, Leo. I give you my blessing on Operation Chase.
1: Well, Dahl, saying no to H.R. Harrison would have been like filing a petition of bankruptcy. So there was nothing I could do but follow orders. All I had was a snapshot. A rotten one at that. I didn't know how to start or where. The guy might not even be in L.A. anymore for all I knew. As long as H.R.H. made me keep it so secret, I couldn't even blow up the picture and put an ad in the papers. What I figured I needed was a detective, a private eye. So I looked up one near Vine and Sunset, dropped into his office.
6: Yeah?
1: Where's Mervyn Ogilvie?
6: You're looking at him now.
1: Ah, my name is Busby. Got a case for you.
6: Divorce evidence?
1: No, nothing like that.
6: Lose a relative?
1: Not exactly, but I am trying to locate somebody.
6: Who?
1: I don't know.
6: What?
1: Well, I don't know his name, but I got a photograph. Here.
6: How many people are you searching for? There's a mob in this picture.
1: Well, just one. You look at the picture through this magnifying glass here. You see that tall, handsome guy there in the middle?
6: Yeah.
1: Well, that's him.
6: Where was this picture taken?
1: At a parade in downtown L.A. last week. Can you find him for me?
6: What do you think I am, a magician? I've got to have some leads to go by.
1: I don't have any leads. You're a detective, aren't you? Go ahead and detect.
6: Okay. I'll see what I can do.
1: Oh, what's your fee?
6: 50 a day in expenses.
1: Well, that's kind of high.
6: If you're looking for charity, try somewhere else.
1: All right. It's a deal. When will I hear from you?
6: As soon as I got news.
1: Now, when will that be?
6: Maybe tomorrow. Maybe never. When you're chasing a shadow, you never know.
1: Well, there's only one hitch.
6: Yeah, what?
1: This has got to be kept a secret. No publicity, you understand? That's important.
6: You got any other ways of making it harder for me?
1: Now, here's my card. I'll be waiting for your call. Well, Doc, 5 days went by, and I didn't hear a word from Murph. By this time, HRH is getting jumpy, and I'm keeping busy trying to calm him down.
3: What do you mean you've got no use?
1: Well, a thing like this takes time, HRH.
3: Well, I'm getting impatient.
1: Yeah, I know, I know.
3: And I want results.
1: Well, I'll find him, HRH. I'll find him if I have to crawl all over L.A. on my hands and knees. Go along with me for a while.
3: See that you get in touch with me immediately when you do. Carry on, Busby, with Operation Chase.
1: Oh. Mona.
2: Good morning, Leo, darling.
1: Now, Mona, I'm busy now.
2: Oh, not too busy to talk to me.
1: Listen, I got big things in the fire. Come in some other time like a good doll, huh?
2: So you got big things on the fire, have you? What big things, Leo? A handsome, blonde, young giant, for instance, who was photographed at a parade?
1: How'd you know about him?
2: I know a lot more than you think I do. Sweetness.
1: Well, keep it quiet, will you, Mona? At least he's found.
2: He has been found.
1: What?
2: I repeat, you nauseating little man. He has been found.
1: You're kidding.
2: Remember Mervyn Ogilby, the private detective you went to?
1: You know about him, too.
2: Hmm. Mervyn got me the evidence for my last 3 divorces. And he's crazy about me. He found your man. But he's not turning him over to you without my permission.
1: I don't believe it. Get me Mervyn Ogilby's office, quick.
2: You can save yourself a dime on that phone call, my precious little drip. I'm giving you facts. I've got the boy HRH is panting to put under contract, and I am not producing the gent until I get what I want.
1: Hello?
5: Mervyn Ogilby Associates. Ogilby speaking.
1: This is Leo Busby.
5: Greetings.
1: Did you find my man?
5: Natch. I always break my cases, Mr. Busby.
1: Well, why didn't you call me?
5: Sorry. No could do.
1: Where is he?
5: Well, you're looking for? Oh, he's in a good place.
1: Well, bring him over to my office.
5: I can't, Mr. Busby.
1: Why not?
5: Didn't you talk to Mona Carr yet?
1: What's she got to do with it?
5: I promised her I wouldn't turn him over without her okay.
1: Hey, who are you working for, Mona Carr or me? Who's paying you anyway?
5: I'll give you my feedback if you want it. But no boy until Mona says so.
1: This is blackmail, Ogilby.
5: With me, it's love.
1: Hello? Hello? Hello?
2: I told you not to waste your time, shrimp.
1: All right, Mona. What do you want?
2: The handsome? What do you think?
1: I warn you, Mona, you can ruin yourself in the business if you try to hijack HRA.
2: And I can make a deal with another studio by turning handsome over. He's quite a looker from what I've heard.
1: All right, Mona, you win. What's the proposition?
2: Suppose we go over to HRH's office, so I won't have to repeat myself. Give him a ring, Peanut, and tell him we're on our way.
1: Well, gal, 20 minutes later, Mona was putting the burning cigarette butts to HRH's bare feet. When it came to turning on the heat, the dame was an old pro. And no matter how HRH squirmed, he couldn't get out of her stranglehold.
4: This is outrageous.
1: Well, now, take it easy, HRH. Remember, your liver...
4: Never mind my liver. This woman is trying to blackmail me.
2: Don't be silly, Mr. Harrison. I'm giving you something for nothing. Not only do you get the woman's home companion under contract, but you also get me. And you know what my name will mean at the box office.
4: I certainly do.
2: Well, take it or leave it. Star billing in your new opus or no Handsome Harry for Supreme Pictures.
4: All right. You can have your contract. But on one condition.
2: What's that?
4: We get this boy signed up first.
2: And what's going to prevent you from handing me the well-known double cross?
4: Henry Harrison's word is as good as his bond.
2: Well, I'd still like to see it on paper.
1: Oh, Moni, you can trust HRA. I'm a witness to deal. You're safe enough.
2: Well, all right. But if anything goes wrong, you little weasel, I will have your head on a platter with an apple in your mouth.
4: Where is he?
2: Your new find? Mervyn's got him in a small hotel downtown.
4: Is he as handsome as he looks?
2: Even handsomer. Mervyn doesn't know much about pictures, but when I asked him a few questions, he said this guy he located couldn't walk down the street without having strange women try to tear chunks out of his hair.
4: Just as I thought. The attraction of the century. The ladies will be fighting like cats to get into the theaters just to look at him. Leo, go down to this Mervyn Ogilvy's office and arrange to pick the boy up immediately.
1: Right, HRA.
4: Wait.
7: We still have to maintain secrecy. Operation Chase isn't finished until I have his name on a contract. Maybe you'd better get a police escort.
1: Oh, you think that's necessary?
7: Who knows? If one of the other studio heads lays eyes on him, they might kidnap him.
1: Yeah, they might.
7: Wait, I've got a great idea.
1: Yes, H.R.H.?
7: We'll bring him over in an ambulance.
2: An ambulance?
7: I'll hire a private one. Then no one will even suspect
1: him. Oh, but H.R.H.
7: You've got your orders, Busby. Carry them out.
1: Our next stop was Mervyn Ogilvie's office. From there, we drove to a third-rate hotel near Oliveira Street. Mervyn led us up a flight of dingy stairs to a room on the second floor rear, where my new million-dollar client was waiting. How did you locate him so fast, Mr. Oglesby?
6: Trade secret. I'll give you a hint. If you look real close to that photograph he gave me, you'd have seen that the boy you were after was leaning on some kind of a sign. I had the photo blown up to 20 times its size, and I saw it was a sandwich sign.
2: A sandwich sign?
6: Sure. With an ad on it. He was carrying around for a couple of bucks a day, and he just took it off for a minute to relax and watch the parade. I checked with the firm who had the ad on the sign, and they told me where he was living.
1: Can you imagine? Carrying a sandwich sign around for cakes and coffee and not knowing he's slated to be the biggest box office draw since Bingo. Oh, it's a small world, hmm? Did you talk to him, Mr. Ogilvy?
6: No.
1: You didn't?
6: I checked with the room clerk downstairs and told him let me know if the kid made a move to leave the joint. I also waited in the lobby for a couple of hours to get a look at him, make sure he was the right cook.
1: And you saw him?
6: Not. Here's his room.
1: No answer.
6: He must be in. The clerk downstairs said he saw him come in half an hour ago. Try it again.
2: Maybe the door's open.
1: Yeah, it is.
6: Hey, look.
1: The room's empty.
2: The bureau doors are open. He must have passed and left.
6: And he's a deadbeat. The clerk doesn't know he's gone. I'll call down a check.
2: Oh, wouldn't that kill you? Now we have to look for him all over again.
1: Ogilvy's a fat head. He should have grabbed him and held on to him as soon as he was found.
2: Hey, what's all this green stuff on the floor?
1: Green stuff?
2: Yeah, looks like soup greens. No, the carrot tops.
1: You mean he's been eating carrot tops in here?
2: Oh, the poor kid. He's probably starving and down to his last dime.
6: He skipped all right. Clerk downstairs and he had a fit. Must have got out by the way of the fire escape over there.
1: Well, what do we do now, Sherlock Holmes?
6: We'll have to advertise, that's all.
1: I told you we could keep this under wraps.
6: Then you'll never find him again. Now listen, we can put a subtle ad in all the newspapers. He likes to be a sandwich man, doesn't he? Okay, we'll advertise for sandwich man. Give his description. We'll get results, I tell
1: you. I'll have to get HRH's permission first.
6: Then you better go over and talk to him now.
2: And don't forget to remind him that our bargain still stands. Mervyn's still working on the case, and I want my contract if he's found.
1: Say, we don't even know what his name is.
6: I asked the clerk yesterday. It's Jack Dorr. Luke Jackdaw.
1: Jackdaw?
6: Don't ask me why. I'm not his godfather.
1: Okay. I'll go over and spill the bad news to HRH. And if he doesn't murder me outright, I'll call your office in an hour.
7: I can't believe it. I, who have lived such a decent, upstanding, honest life. I to be persecuted in this fashion.
1: Well, nobody's persecuting you, H.R.A.
7: No? Then what do you call it? I give you a simple assignment, and you louse it for the last minute.
1: If you'd only let us advertise.
7: Advertise? Why not? What difference does it make now?
1: You mean we can put an end to papers for it?
7: An hour ago, I discovered that the news had leaked out. Every studio in Hollywood's got spies out looking for him now. Spies, do you hear?
1: How'd they find out about him?
7: How? Because they have brains working for them, not imbeciles, that's how. When I heard they knew, I didn't care. I thought you had him safely under wraps by then. Now you come and tell me he escaped.
1: Well, it's every studio for itself, H.R.H., so we may as well use everything we got. We'll find him, I promise you.
7: You'd better. Because if you don't, Busby, you've collected your last 10%.
1: Well, we really poured it on, Doll. Personals and all the papers, radio announcements. We even stuck his picture up in the post office and offered a reward. But nothing happened. He disappeared into thin air, like they say. We never got a nibble. To make things worse, by this time all the other studios were spreading the net, too. It began to look as though even if he was found, we might not get him. But there was one thing I still couldn't figure. I had a hunch it might be an important clue. Those carrot tops in his hotel room. Carrot tops all over the floor.
6: You want to drive through Beverly Hills again? Now we can cover downtown L.A. once more.
1: We'll never find him on the street, Mr. Oglesby.
6: You can't tell. I'll turn left here.
1: Carrot tops.
6: What tops?
1: Carrot tops. What would a guy be doing eating all those carrots?
6: Maybe he was hungry.
1: What is he, a rabbit? When a man's hungry, buys a sandwich.
6: Carrots are cheaper than a sandwich.
1: That can't be the only reason.
6: All right. Maybe he likes carrots.
1: Oh, sure, he likes carrots. Everybody likes carrots, but that don't mean they eat them by the bushel. Like, if... Hey, Mr. Ogilvy, stop the car quick.
6: What's the matter?
1: That's him. Standing over there by that bus stop. Look, he's getting into the bus.
8: We'll head it off 2 blocks up.
1: Traffic's
8: getting heavy. We're almost
1: bottled up. Oh, there's a bus. Come on, we'll park here and make a run for it. We can catch it before the light changes.
8: Okay.
1: Come on, Mr. Oldie. Wait! Hey, you bus! Wait for us!
8: We can just make it.
1: Open up! Open up! Here, I got the fare. See if you can see.
8: It must be on the other side of the town. Ah, the front end.
1: Come on.
8: Push through.
1: Oh, excuse me. Excuse me, lady. Oh, will you pardon me, please? Sorry.
8: Beg pardon.
1: There he is. Up front.
8: He's getting off.
1: Hey, wait. Keep those doors open.
9: No, we want to get out. Leave us out.
10: Hey, we're getting off. This is an emergency. I'm a private cop. Open that door.
1: Quick, Mr. Oldham.
11: What happened to him?
1: He got off in the middle of the block. He's gone again.
11: He can't be far away.
1: He must have gone into one of those houses. Come on. We're going to chase them all.

0: Well, Dom, for an hour, we went through every house on the block. Most of them were furnished room joints, the kind of places a carrot eater might hide out in. But we didn't have no luck until we hit the next to last place on the street. Small stone dump with a room to let sign in the window.
1: Yeah?
0: You're the landlady?
1: Who wants to know?
2: We're looking for someone.
1: Yeah? Who?
2: A fellow named Jackdaw, Mother.
1: There's no one here by that name, and I ain't your mother.
0: Well, I guess this one isn't it either. Hey, Mr. Ogilby, look.
2: Huh?
0: Inside near the door, a carrot top.
2: He must be here.
1: Oh, I told that young squirt not to bring his vegetables
0: in. What's his name?
1: What's whose name?
0: The guy who likes the vegetables.
1: He calls himself Lucas.
2: What's he look like?
1: Well, he's rather good looking, I'd say.
0: A big blonde Apollo.
1: A big blonde what?
0: Well, a very handsome character.
1: He's blonde, all right.
0: Where is he?
1: He's out now.
0: Oh, he can't be.
2: He might have walked back out while we were inside one of the other houses, Mr. Busby.
1: Say, who are you fellas anyway? What do you want with Lucas?
0: It's very important that we locate him.
2: I'm a private detective, see?
1: A detective? You mean he's done something?
0: No, he didn't do anything. This is strictly business. I'm a movie agent, see? We want him for pictures.
1: A movie agent? Well, I always wondered how a body got herself a screen test.
0: You want a screen test?
1: How do you think I'd make out, huh?
0: Well, look, you help us get Lucas, and you're in. Where'd he go?
1: Oh, he just went out to mosey around for a while, but he'll be back.
0: How soon?
1: Can't say.
0: Well, can one of us stay in his room when he returns?
1: Well, that's kind of regular, but seeing it's you.
0: Well, you wait here, Marvin. When you grab him, don't let him go. I'll go back and tell HRH the good news. As soon as Lucas or Jackdaw, or whatever he calls himself, gets back, escort him to HRH's office in style. Well, Dal, he was our boy, all right. I found out later his real name was Lucas Jackdaw. The landlady got a little mixed up. Why don't you see him in pictures? To answer that question, I've got to tell you what happened in HRH's office about an hour after I left Mervyn Ogilvie.
3: You did a great job, Leo. A great job. You'll always have the undying admiration of Supreme Pictures for your work today.
4: What about me?
3: Oh, you.
4: Yes, me. My contract still stands, doesn't it?
3: It stands all right. Just as soon as I make sure some other studio hasn't already got Jackdaw signed up.
0: Oh, you don't have to worry about that, HRA. Ogilvie will be here any minute now. I'm sure this guy hadn't spoken to anybody else.
3: Maybe that's Ogilvie. Come in.
5: Well, he's here.
3: Fine. Bring him in.
5: Inside, Lucas.
3: What's that he's eating?
4: Carrots?
3: Mr. Jackdaw, let me congratulate you. We're going to give you a screen contact.
6: What's a screen contract?
3: I beg your pardon?
6: You fellas must be pulling my leg. What's all the fuss about?
3: Oh, no, that voice. No, not a voice like that. With such a face.
4: He's a hillbilly.
3: Oh.
0: Hey, Charlie.
4: He's fainted.
0: Well, Dom, that's how it goes. With a voice like that, we should have found Lucas Jackdaw before they invented sound. It was a cinch we couldn't use him now. Mona didn't get a contract. I didn't get my client. And Lucas went back to the hills to eat more carrots. It just goes to show you... Excuse me. Leo Busby and company.
7: Busby? HRH here. Are you alone?
0: Yes, HRH.
7: Make sure, because this is top secret. Super top secret. Come over to my office right away. My wife, who happens to be the smartest woman in Hollywood, was walking through the 5 and 10 the other day when she discovered a real find. Keep this under your hat, Busby. We'll call it...
8: In the animal world, there is the hunter and the hunted, hound and fox, hawk and sparrow, chicken and worm. 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Chase was created for the National Broadcasting Company by Lawrence Cleese. Heard in the cast were Kermit Murdoch, Leslie Woods, Ed Jerome, Abby Lewis, and Ralph Bell. The Chase is directed and transcribed by Fred Way. Fred Collins speaking. Next week, circumstantial evidence gets a stranglehold on an innocent man accused of murder in The Chase.
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0: This is Hugh Downs with another car buyer's report from Ford. Comparing the total cost of ownership is the only way to be sure you get your money's worth when buying a new car. And Ford says there are three important considerations that make up the total cost of ownership: purchase price, operating economy, and trade-in value. Don't overlook that last one, trade-in value. I'd like to give you some interesting facts about trade-in that are difficult for the average consumer to come by. Like the fact that based on a national average of NADA wholesale prices, both the 1973 Torino and the 1973 Gran Torino returned more of their original purchase price than their closest sales competition. The facts speak for themselves. A solid, well-made car will generally return more at trade-in. Ford says that's one of the reasons why Torino is the best-selling car in its class.
1: The closer you look, the better we look.
2: Beyond the fragile envelope of air that protects this planet lurk many mysteries of the universe not yet revealed to us. But consider this. Perhaps they have been. But there is a decree from some higher authority that will not allow us to be told. What then?
3: How are you coming, John?
4: What is your status on the panel?
5: 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The arm on 4 panel is still askew in its channel.
4: Roger, Skylab. Let us know if we need recomputing in your program.
5: Wait, it's shifting.
3: John, what's wrong?
4: Telemetry on Skylab's vital signs fluctuating erratically.
3: John, can you hear me? John! Pat, suit up. I'm going out.
6: Right.
3: Houston, are you copying?
4: Roger, Skylab.
3: Colonel Ebb is not responding. Maybe injured. Dr. Kent and I are suiting up now. We will depressurize, and I will attempt to bring Ebb back in.
4: Roger, Skylab. Dick Conroy is on his way to the floor. He'll be taking over.
3: Pat, switch on your suit transmitter.
4: Get me both, Skylab. 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
7: Skylab, this is Houston.
8: Dick Conroy, are you copying?
4: Roger, Dick. We are now depressurizing lab. That's your need for life. Right, popping hatch.
8: Jack, Ebb's signs are weakening.
4: Roger, stand by.
9: Houston, I'm setting up the mobile video scan, so the side.
8: We will monitor. Skylab, we are showing attitude change on the station. Can you advise?
9: Hold one. We'll check.
4: Houston, can you read the patch?
8: 5 by 5, Jack.
4: I am drifting toward the capital.
9: Houston, I can confirm. We're rotating rapidly and off again. Also, slight horizontal rotation, but erratic.
4: Houston, it's possible that when the panel popped, its torque caused the station to spin.
8: That must be corrected immediately. Angle rotation will cause orbit decay.
9: Can you give me time brackets on delay correction?
8: Austin, set it up on the computer.
4: Roger. I can see him. The colonel's acted out to the extreme of his lifeline. John, can you hear me?
8: Pat, that's good on the camera. We're following visually.
4: Oh, with the man. Almost there.
8: Vital signs very erratic.
4: I got him. Bring him in now.
8: Roger. Pat, can you take decay corrections?
9: I'm standing by surgery. Can you institute corrections from your station?

0: pressurized. Houston, we are inside. I'm going to say...
1: Transmitter, are you copying?
0: We are copying.
2: Jack, look at his chest.
1: Let's get his suit off. Houston, Colonel Ebb's on the table. Pat is examining him now. I am checking capsule.
0: Standing by, Scanner.
2: Houston, Ebb has a massive chest conduction. Possibly 6 ribs shattered. 2 feet as if they may have shifted into the heart wall.
0: Skylab, you will have to abort the mission.
1: Roger, Houston, I'm working on that now.
0: Pat, what are chances we bring him down?
2: Better than if he stays here. The sooner the better.
1: Hold it, Pat. Houston, we have a problem. We cannot abort. I repeat, we cannot abort. Return capsule will not take pressurization, and number 2 fuel tank punctured.
0: Are you sure, Jack?
1: Positive, Houston. Fragments of the solar panel must have punctured capsule. We cannot return to Earth.
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5: Dick, here are the figures for the shoot.
6: Good.
5: Dick, you're going to wipe yourself out.
6: Can the sympathy.
5: I'm sorry.
6: You're right.
5: These show the Saturn on pad 9 will be operational in 11 hours.
6: How about Eckert?
5: He's lucky. He just finished simulation. He'll be ready when we are.
6: Well, let's give the good news to Skylab. Potter, activate the link.
7: Hi, Mr. Conroy. It's good angel.
6: Thanks. Skylab, this is Houston.
8: We are copying, Houston.
6: Is Jack monitoring?
8: Yes, sir. He says he can't move the pad.
6: We can mount a Saturn for rescue. We go to countdown in 30 minutes. Major Kenyon Eckert will be a command pilot. We are programmed for an 11-hour count, and if we get lucky... Wait a minute, strike that. We are lucky. We can rendezvous at 20 hours, 30 minutes.
8: Houston, we don't have much time. Colonel Ebb is critical, barely holding his own, still unconscious. Pat is getting very erratic readings.
6: We're all praying. Jack, do you copy?
0: Wait, Houston, no luck here. The capsule's worse than I thought. Even if I could get up pressure.
8: Houston, stand by. Colonel Ebb's heart has stopped. I'm attempting a dual error of heart rate.
6: Skylab, your transmission has been interrupted. Say again. Skylab, do you copy? This is Houston, Skylab. Are you there?
5: Dick, I'm getting telemetry on the lab, but...
6: But what?
5: You're not going to believe this. There is no telemetry on life signs.
6: That can't be.
5: See for yourself.
6: That's crazy. According to this, there's no one on the station.
5: Dick, they're locking down the hatch now.
6: All right. Let me know when Eckert comes up. And keep the press out. Have PR tell them we'll do a conference once Eckert's on his way.
5: Eckert.
6: Right. Major Eckert, Conroy, how do you feel?
9: Perfect. You're ready to rush.
6: So do you. We are T-minus 30 and counting.
9: Roger, I'm ready to fly this bird.
6: So are we.
9: Anything new on station?
6: No, and we're not telling the press anything except we've got a communication problem. Remember that when you get on the command circuit.
9: Got it, but it's hard to figure.
6: Got to be a simple explanation. But we know they're there. I know it.
9: Yeah, where else can they be?
6: 30 seconds and counting.
5: Second stage tanks now pressurized.
6: 25 seconds.
10: Power transfer complete.
6: 20 seconds and counting.
5: All systems go.
1: Guidance is now internal.
6: 15 seconds.
10: Green. All systems green.
6: 10. 9. Ignition sequence starts.
5: All systems go.
6: Looking good. 5. 4. 3. 2. 1. 0. All systems.

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4: Second stage firing, 10 seconds.
1: All right. Take your seats. Calm down. I've got a prepared statement. Ladies and gentlemen, you'll have to take this as it is. I've got no time for questions. Here's the status. Major Eckert is approximately 1 hour from docking with Skylab. He'll transfer Colonel Ebb to the capsule and bring him back to Earth.
5: Well, yeah, but...
1: Now, hold it. Will you hold it, please? There's no reason to believe they're not up there. I know what's on your mind, but let me assure you, in all probability, there's been simply a communication failure. And that's all it is. Eckert's job is simply to return Colonel Ebb. That will give us a breather and time to figure out how to make the necessary repairs in the capsule. That's it.
2: Major, Austin, Reynolds, are you getting any more?
3: Houston, I now have a matching orbit with Skylab.
1: Roger, rescue. What's it look like?
3: Like a tomb. No sign of life through the ports. I'm now depressurizing the capsule. I will walk across to the station. I'm now leaving capsule. I will secure a line to the station from the capsule. If you'll forgive the analogy, tying up like this makes me think of the horse and buggy.
1: Modern ingenuity, Major.
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1: Austin, any change in telemetry?
0: Nothing, Dick. The suspense is killing me.
1: Yeah.
3: Houston, I'm inside the station. Houston, there's no one here.
6: Glad is what happens when you use Dial soap.
7: Aren't you glad?
6: It starts right out with a clean, fresh scent that's like nothing else.
7: Aren't you glad?
6: To get you going clean.

0: Rescue, this is Houston.
1: Go ahead, Houston.
0: You are to prepare for return. We're reprogramming for re-entry, and we'll feed the data shortly. We have several assignments for you to accomplish before then.
1: I'm copying.
0: Set up the cabin for video scan. We're going to fine-tooth comb on video for examination. Also have the infrared adapter ready, then pull all film from the analyzers and transfer to your vehicle.
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2: 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Major Eckert, are you sure you switched the scan to inboard relay?
1: Roger, Houston. I show fire on the equipment.
2: Okay, stand by one. Dick, can you come here?
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1: Aye, aye. Doing it now. Hey, that's high, Conroy. About 5/12 interior.
0: Okay, stand by.
2: What do you think you've got?
0: Just a hunch. Crazy. Probably nothing. Eckert, I want you to set up the infrascanner for interior.
1: Can do.
0: Right, and when you've got it set, patch it through the board and scanner circuits. Austin, switch the feed to the board scope.
3: Working.
1: Relay now.
2: What was that?
1: Houston, what are you getting? I have no monitor.
0: Eckert, now listen carefully. I want you to pan the scanner left to right and freeze when I say.
1: Panning.
0: I've never seen anything like it. Freeze scan.
2: Impossible. How?
1: Houston, what have you got?
0: Major, we are looking at our Skylab team, plus there is one human form with them.
1: You mean they're up here with me?
0: That's the way it looks. The infra images are very hazy, but I'm sure it's Pat Kent, Jack Elton, and Colonel Ebb. The other form is gesturing and pointing towards the scanner.
2: Oh.
0: We've lost the scan. Austin, are you all right?
2: Yeah. Just lots of spots before my eyes.
0: Rescue, this is Houston. We're getting no visual on infra. Switch back.
2: John? John? Is that you?
4: Very much so, Dick. Alive and well.
2: Oh, Pat said your heart stopped.
4: Dick, I must request that we discontinue conversation. Would you please go to scramble on the priority circuit?
0: Roger, switching now.
4: Scott, after your read.
5: Roger, Houston. Dick, we've been requested to keep the following information secret, at least for a time. Pat will fill you in on the beginning sequences.
6: Houston, what has happened is truly without medical precedent. Colonel Ebb was brought back to life. Mr. Conroy, we have been watched.
4: Watched? What do you mean?
6: At the moment, the Colonel's heart stopped. There was a blinding light shift in the lab. It was accompanied by a physical wrenching, almost as if our lives had shifted in time, which in fact it did. A humanoid, was suddenly in the lab with us. She told us it had been ordered to return Colonel Ebb to life.
5: I'll take it, Pat. Houston, the alien's name was Hobb. It left a message for us to play as explanation. Jack is integrating it into your circuits. Are you receiving visual?
4: Yes. What is that thing?
5: They call it a communicube.
4: A tape recorder?
5: In a way. As they explain it, the cube projects audio and visual into any receiver, electronic or the mind. Stand by.
7: Hop is my designator. I am a special monitor assigned to your planet. For the past 600 years, it has been my duty to observe and report your progress toward space exploration. I represent, in your reference term, the Council of Worlds, a higher order civilization of 2,000 world planets. The Council is responsible for admitting new worlds into the Federation when they have attained a proper civilized level. Your planet has not yet attained that status. As the observer, I am gifted with the ability to read alternate futures. When the death of Colonel Ebb occurred, it changed the future course of Earth's progress. This could not be allowed, and thus the Council gave permission for relife. to explain. Colonel Ebb will be the dominating personality responsible for your reaching the civilized status for membership. He will also be needed for future contact and space exploration. You are advised, under maximum penalty, to hold this information in absolute secret. Under no circumstance is this to be broadcast to the people of Earth at this time. This is Hob. We will be waiting.
1: John, is that all?
5: Yes. The cube has disappeared.
1: Nick, Hob's words did not record. And we had to tell him.
5: The Council's instructions were very specific. Only that Skylab had a problem with its solar panels and power. That is all.
1: Under penalties. I hate to think what they might be. Prepare for return to Earth, Scott.
5: Roger, Houston. We hear you.

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1: I'm Rod Serling. 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
2: Skylab, Are You There? 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William Shatner was heard as Richard Conroy. 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

0: It's for you. It's your dinner. It's called Cupboard Love. Cupboard Love's different. 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See this foil pouch? Keeps it moist and squeezy. That's right. It's a new kind of cat food. Moist. It's good for you. Like it?
1: New Cupboard Love. What the well-cared-for cat has for dinner.
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0: America's number one adventurer, K-7, former United States secret agent who operated in 22 countries, on land, on sea, and in the air, brings you a story of today. Here is K-7.
1: An unusual spy plot was recently uncovered on the continent when it was found that the spies of one nation were actually working through their own embassy in another country and were under the orders of the consul representatives. These spies were thus able to travel freely and to even take the information which they had gathered out of the country under the protection of diplomatic passports. My story tells how this master spy, who was also the consul, had laid a plot which boomeranged. John Holbrook will take up at this point.
0: Thank you, K-7. Our story opens in Yvonne Durell's hotel suite in a large European city. As we begin, Yvonne admits her superior, Special Agent M.
2: M, you weren't gone long. Is it a new case?
3: Yes, Yvonne. And it's not going to be easy. Sit down. We're up against something that this country's intelligence department hasn't been able to crack.
2: That doesn't sound promising, does it?
3: Yvonne, we've got to trap Auntie Vlada. Ever hear of him?
2: The name is familiar. Perhaps you or K-7 has mentioned him.
3: Auntie Vlada is one of the world's cleverest spies. He has worked at one time or other for almost every nation in the world.
2: Do you know which one he's working for now?
3: Yes, Yvonne. He's acting for his own country. Yvonne, he's not only in charge of espionage here, but he is also a consul.
2: A consul? A diplomatic representative?
3: That's right. He's operating a spy ring directly from the embassy itself. He travels on a diplomatic passport. That means he can cross the border without being searched. You understand now why he hasn't been trapped?
2: It's fantastic. Why, his spies can visit him at will. In his position as consul, he can even protect them. Have you any plan of action?
3: Yes. K-7 and the intelligence department, they're cooperating. This call may be the answer. I left word I was coming here. Hello? Oh, yes, K-7. This is Agent M. You say she's under arrest. Good. How about her papers? You have them? That simplifies matters. Yes, I'll come down immediately. Yvonne will be with me. We'll be there in a few minutes. Yvonne, that telephone call may have given us the answer. It looks as if this case was up to you to solve.
2: What do you mean, Em?
3: The intelligence department has just arrested a woman spy. They picked her up as she entered the country. Her papers show that she was to report to Auntie Vlada. You're going to take her place.

0: In the embassy building of the spy who was also the consul, two men sat together in earnest conversation. One of them was Ante Vlada.
1: Yes, everything is in readiness. This girl shall report within the next few minutes.
2: You know who she is?
1: No. Emilia's headquarters to send a woman who was no longer of any value to us as an agent.
2: Yeah, I see.
1: She is to be sacrificed.
2: Sacrificed? Well, what do you mean, Ante?
1: This afternoon I received this nation's plans for mobilization.
2: Yes, I know that.
1: I've got to get him over the border tonight. However, before I leave, I'm going to ruin the reputation of General Bartu.
2: Oh, he's suspicious, eh?
1: More than suspicious. He is planning to expose me.
2: Yeah.
1: However, I'm going to ruin him first. General Bartu is head of intelligence service. If I can brand him as a spy, I can break the morale of his entire department.
2: Yes, but how? How can you succeed?
1: The plan. The plan is very simple, Paul. I call the general this afternoon. He has agreed to have dinner with me this evening. However, I am not going to be able to attend that dinner. Instead, the general will dine with the woman spy who is on her way here.
2: Ante, I begin to see.
1: Yes. This woman spy will have the new mobilization plans in her bag. During dinner, she will be arrested by the famous agent, K7. I've already sent word to K7 that something is breaking tonight. The fact that she is with the general and has the plans, which the government believes only he possesses, will brand the general.
2: Very clever.
1: He will probably face court-martial.
2: It's excellent. It should disrupt the entire intelligence service.
1: It will. But more than that, tonight, at the very time the scandal is breaking, I will leave the country with a copy of the plans. Ah, this may mean she has arrived. Come in.
3: The young lady is here, sir.
1: Send her in. Good evening, mademoiselle.
4: Good evening.
1: That will be all. Close the door. You came from headquarters?
4: Yes. I'm a little late.
1: No matter. Let me see your papers.
4: They are here, monsieur.
1: Yes. They seem to be in order. This is the passport. Mademoiselle, I have a most pleasant task for you tonight. You are to take my place at a small dinner. You will dine with General Bartu, chief of this country's secret service.

0: The trap was set. Yvonne was given the mobilization plans and told to return across the border with them following her dinner with the general. She, of course, knew nothing of the plan to sacrifice her to ruin the general's reputation. As soon as she had her instructions, she left the embassy and reported directly to Agent M.
1: Those are the plans which he gave me to take across the border tonight, M. He told me they would be perfectly safe in my bag while I was having dinner with the general.
2: Yvonne, this is a trap. These are the mobilization plans which were only completed this afternoon. They're supposed to be in the general's safe.
1: You've talked with the general?
2: K7 has talked with him. He said that Vlada begged him to have dinner with him, and that he finally agreed. After all, Vlada's the consul for his country.
1: Do you want me to keep the dinner engagement?
2: I'm not so sure yet, Yvonne. K7 is down at intelligence headquarters now. He's waiting for a call from Vlada.
1: What's behind it all? Have you any idea?
2: Yes. K7 and I both believe this was a deliberate plot to break General Batu. Just how this was to have been accomplished is another question. If this is K7, we'll know our next move. Hello?
3: M, this is K7. I've just received a tip from Vlada that a woman spy is dining with General Bartow at the Continental Cafe.
2: So that's how they're going to work it. What's the next move?
3: We've tapped the embassy telephone lines and found out that Vlada is taking the North Sea Express in an hour. Meet me at the station. We'll follow Plan B.
2: Right. We'll start immediately.
1: Was it K7?
2: Yes, Yvonne. And now we've got work to do. Take the mobilization plans and put them in your bag. We're going to the railroad station.
0: K7 said, we'll follow Plan B. A few minutes later, Agent M and Yvonne entered the railroad station. As they did, Agent M was handed a note.
4: Monsieur, this is for you.
2: Oh, thank you. Wait, Yvonne. It's a note. Have Yvonne go to compartment 31 and give the plans back to Vlada, saying she escaped arrest at the restaurant. Join me at prearranged spot. Don't be seen with Yvonne. It's signed K7. That's all, Yvonne. I'm leaving you. The rest is up to you. Good luck.
0: A few minutes later, Yvonne knocked at the door of compartment 31.
5: Yes? Who is it?
1: Let me in. This is L21. Hurry.
5: Ah, you fool. Why did you come here?
1: Close the door. I telephoned you at the embassy. They told me you had left. I was nearly arrested in the restaurant.
5: Eh? What happened to the plans? Were they seized by K7?
1: How did you know it was K7 who came to the restaurant?
5: Why, never mind that now. Have you got the plans with you?
1: Yes. They are here in my bag.
5: All right, then. They have followed you here.
2: There she is, K7.
6: Arrest her. She has the plans.
5: What is the meaning of this?
2: This woman is suspected of being a spy, Vlada. The fact that we found her in the act of handing these mobilization plans to you makes it necessary for us to also arrest you.
1: Look out! Stop him!
6: Sorry you had to see that happen, Miss Yvonne. Open his briefcase, M.
2: Yes. Just as you suspected, K7. Here's another copy of the mobilization plans, and here are the coast defense plans and blueprints of the new bombing planes. This briefcase is full of secret documents.
6: But Vlada will never deliver them, M. His career as a spy is over.

Vlada was clever, but his last plot ended his career instead of that of the man he plotted against. This affair was hushed up to prevent embarrassment to the nation he served. Listen for my next story. This is K7 speaking.

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1: Strange Wills. Stories of strange wills made by strange people. Starring the distinguished Hollywood actor, Warren Williams. And featuring Lorene Tuttle, Perry Ward, with Howard Culver and an all-star Hollywood cast. And the original music of Del Castillo. I devise and bequeath to my heirs the seven deadly sins. Hate, jealousy, anger, revenge, envy, greed, and lust. And here is our distinguished star of radio, screen, and stage, Warren Williams.
2: Strange wills are stories of strange and unusual testaments, many of which, when read between the lines, bring to light stories of dramatic intensity that defy our imagination. Names, places, and time have all been changed so that no reflection can fall on any person or persons, living or dead. The masterpieces of fiction pale in comparison to the stark drama found in man's last official act on Earth, his last will and testament. You'll see what I mean in just a moment, but first, let's listen to a few words from your announcer.

0: And now back to Warren William as John Francis O'Connell in Treasure to Starboard. This is a story of sunken treasure, of blood-red rubies, sparkling diamonds, and lustrous pearls. But these were but a part of this priceless treasure trove. There were golden statues of pagan gods encrusted with precious stones. There were amethysts, opals, and gold. Gold. Gold. On the night of March 12th, in the year 1703, some 400 miles off the coast of the West Indies, the Spanish three-master Toledo was foundering in the grip of a tremendous hurricane. In his cabin, Captain Fernandez was hurriedly drafting his last will and testament. He and his crew knew that death rode the gigantic waves and that hope of survival was an improbability.
1: I consign my body to the elements and my soul to the loving and tender arms of the Holy Mother and to some valiant adventurer whose heart beats with a lust of a Midas. I give the treasure on board my ship. Our position is longitude oeste.
2: We're about to abandon the ship, Captain. Hurry, hurry!
1: No, Jose, I shall stay. Go, all of you, and may heaven protect you.
0: For over 200 years, men have been searching for the treasure aboard the Toledo. But not one clue was ever found until one afternoon, a young, dashing, seafaring friend of mine, Captain Paul London, called me from some little island in the West Indies.
3: I can't tell you more than that, John. I'm afraid of eavesdroppers. But I know I'm on the right track. Now, I'll do just as I say, and I'll expect you both here next Sunday. Come on, John.
0: So Paul had discovered a clue to the treasure ship Toledo.
3: Phew.
0: It had me excited. I could see quarts of rubies, pecks of diamonds. Well, who wouldn't get excited? I lost no time in contacting the person whose name he had given me, a certain Gene Medford.
4: Hello?
0: I'd like to speak to Mr. Gene Medford, please.
4: Well, the name is right, but the sex is wrong, mister.
0: Oh, what do you mean?
4: I happen to be a female, a girl one, and a rather pretty one, too.
0: Oh, I'm sorry, Miss Medford. I had no idea when I talked with Paul.
4: Paul? Paul, you haven't talked with Paul London, have you?
0: He left some 10 minutes ago. He called me from some little town called Rosarita.
4: Oh, and just what has the traveling Mr. London got up his sleeve today? And by the way, I'd like to know who I'm talking to.
0: Of course, I'm sorry. I am John Francis O'Connell, attorney at law, and a personal friend of our mutual friend.
4: Oh, well, that's better. Now then, Mr. O'Connell, what does the great Paul want this time?
0: It's quite a large order, m'lady. He wants you to prepare and pack a great deal of special equipment. Now, let's see. Where's the list he gave me? Oh, here it is. Your filtered ultraviolet light machine. A quantity of hydrothiocyanic acid. Well, all the materials and gadgets one uses in the examination of questioned documents.
4: And after I've done all that, then what do I do, please?
0: Then, my dear Miss Medford, I am to take you to the airport and fly you bodily to the lair of Paul London.
4: Why, that's ridiculous. I simply won't be led off by the nose on any wild goose chase of his. No, I refuse. I won't go.
0: Paul is on the trail of a buried treasure, Miss Medford. And I can guarantee you that if you're a good girl and come peacefully, that perhaps before this is over, you can wear rubies on your nightgown and dissolve real pearls in your bath.
4: Rubies on my nightgown and pearls in my bath? Hmm. When do we start?
0: Tomorrow night. I'll pick you up about 5, and then we're off to high adventure. Fasten your seatbelt, Jean. We're over Rosarita, and I don't know what kind of a field this is going to be.
5: Oh, gee, I'm excited. Take it easy now. No crash landing. My nerves are on edge.
0: So are mine. Hang on, we're going down.
5: I'm ready.
6: Well, I found this little nautical museum here quite by accident, and I ran across something that made my hair stand on end. In one of the exhibits, I found 2 pieces of evidence that sent me to the telephone and my call to John.
0: Well, for heaven's sake, don't keep us in suspense any longer, Paul.
7: What's in this exhibit that makes you think you know where the Toledo lies?
6: Wait, John. Talk in a whisper. There are some strange-looking characters all loose in this country. You can't be too careful. If this news ever got around...
5: Looking for an alibi already, Paul?
6: Oh, no, of course not. I'll tell you what I found. I found the water-soaked log of the Toledo. Every word has been washed out by seawater except the ship's name carved on the cover.
7: Ah, I'm beginning to see the light. And Jean here with all her paraphernalia.
6: Right. Modern science will let us read that log. If the captain of the Toledo lived up to the code of the sea...
7: We will find the position of his ship when she went down.
5: Well, so far, so good. But how does Paul intend to get the log?
6: We'll leave that to my gentle, but persuasive administration. The main thing is this. I'm going to get possession of the log of the Toledo for one night only. Jean, I want you to set up your apparatus here in this hotel room and wait until I return.
7: Well, how about me, Skipper? Need any help?
6: No, John, I think I can handle this alone. Remember now, I'll be back in 2 hours. Have everything ready.
5: And supposing the handsome male Lee shouldn't come back?
6: Well, in that event, simply fold your tent like the Arabs.
8: And silently steal away.
6: Right.
7: Jean worked feverishly the next hour, getting her chemicals and equipment set up for this exciting moment. And then, quite suddenly...
5: Will you see who it is, please, John? Don't let anyone come in.
7: Very well. Paul! Good heavens, you're wounded. Here, let me help you.
5: Paul! Oh, Paul, what happened? The log, did you...
6: I'm all right. Just hit me the shoulder, but I've got it. Look.
5: Oh, here, give it to me. John, help Paul get his shirt off. I'll get some antiseptic.
7: Sit down on the bed, Paul. Here. I'll rip this shirt off your shoulder. Easy now.
6: It's just a flesh wound, John. Don't worry about it. What worries me is the man who took the shot at me.
7: Did you recognize him?
6: No. I got a good look at his face, too. He was blonde, solid, had a German face.
7: You don't imagine someone else?
6: Well, I don't know, John, but there's that chance that someone else is as smart as I.
5: Bragging again, huh? Here, now, let me see that wound. Well, no bone smashed. Could have been worse. Hold still while I wash it.
6: Oh.
5: Sister, now, hold still. Now, a bandage. And in 2 minutes, I'll have you ready to lick your weight in Wildcat.
6: The way I feel just now, those Wildcats would have to be about 2 days old.
7: Jean worked far into the night, and without success. Her ultraviolet light proved valueless. Photographs taken of the pages with infrared brought only blank negatives. All of us were frantic. Towards dawn, Jean looked up from her work.
5: Gentlemen, I think I'm a flop. I can't bring out a single word that's ever been written on this paper. Hopeless, I guess. Oh, Paul. I feel terrible about letting you down.
6: Never mind, Jean. Don't feel too badly.
5: Wait a minute. Here. There's one more chance. John, get me a handful of soot out of the fireplace. Put it in this dish for me.
7: One handful of soot coming up.
5: Thank you. Now, John, come over to the table with me. Paul, you lie down there.
6: Okay, Duchess.
5: I'm going to plug in this special ray lamp. It throws a pinhole light. It must be parallel to the page in the log. If there's one single solitary indentation left, it'll bring it out. Now then, Mr. Barrister, out with the light. I'll take a page at random for our experiment. Hand me this soot, please.
7: One order of soot. Over, easy.
5: You can't see this, Paul, but I'm blowing a pinch of soot over the page. Just a very fine coating. It'll work its way into any depression on the page. Now I'm letting the pinhole of light... reverse across the page.
7: Look, Jean. I see a part of a letter forming. It makes a distinct shadow under the light. It's working. It's working.
5: Take it easy. It's too early to crow.
6: Say, if you think I'm going to lie here on the bed while you two solve the mystery of the log of the Toledo, you're both nuts.
5: It is working. Look. There's an S. A. Y. Oh, good. Now I'm going over to the back of the book and work forward. We've got to find the final entry. More soot, please. Lots more.
7: Page after page. Page after page. Our faces were drawn and haggard. And then...
5: Here it is. I've raised some more shadows. Oh, Paul, John. We found the last page of the log. The next few minutes will tell the story.
7: It looks like a number. It is. It's a six and a two after it. 62. That must be longitude. Yes, of course, longitude, 62 degrees.
6: Here comes the rest. What is it, Jean?
5: It looks like a one. I can't be sure. And the next number is... Oh.
9: You will remain seated, please. Carlos, son of the light.
1: Si, mi comandante.
9: If you would avoid personal danger, you will not attempt to interfere. You see, I am armed. Good. Now then, permit me to introduce myself. I am Herr Gustav Richter, late U-boat commander in the German Navy.
6: Well, for... were we supposed to say Heil Hitler?
9: The war is over, the big one. But unless you leave this island immediately, a new one will start. Because as you might know, we are both after the same thing. Now then, Carlos, you will take the book from the young lady's hands.
1: Oh. Even
9: Fräulein, the last number you are trying so hard to read. Maybe it's best if you don't find it. It will save us all a lot of trouble.
1: Aquí, comandante, the book.
7: Herr Richter, there are international rules of law governing...
9: Quiet. There are also local laws providing against breaking into and stealing public documents. I warn you most seriously. The treasure of the Toledo will be mine, and mine alone. If you should be foolish enough to interfere, I don't have to tell you what will happen. Thank you, and good night.
6: Well, of all the crazy...
7: Take it easy, Paul. He looks like he might be serious. Evidently, you weren't the only one who found the clue to the lost Toledo.
5: I can see those rubies on my nightgown walking right out of the window. And those pearls in my bag. I knew it sounded too good.
6: Not yet, Jean. I think that Herr Gustav Richter, late commander of the German Navy, is going to have some rough sailing ahead before he finds the sunken treasure. And by everything that's holy, we three are going to give it to him.
0: Part 2 of Strange Wills will continue in just a moment.

0: And now back to Warren William and Treasure to Starboard. For the next 3 days, the cables between our island home and New York were kept exceptionally busy. Before the end of the week, huge quantities of deep-sea diving gear were being flown into Rosarita. We tried to trace our German friend, but he couldn't be found. I felt certain that we'd meet Herr Richter again, but I hoped we'd be more than ready for him. About 2 weeks later, when the last of our equipment was delivered, we called a meeting of our augmented crew, who were hired to man our ship. Some of them were imported from the States. They wore campaign ribbons and, well, you know our sailors.
1: And we've got to be prepared for everything. Our ship is a floating arsenal as well as a scientific laboratory. Our treasure prize is high, and every one of us will share it if we find it. Are you ready?
2: You bet we are,
3: sir. Yes, sir.
1: Okay, then. We leave port in an hour. I'll see you all on board.
0: In the captain's quarters aboard our ship, Paul, Jean, and I had another meeting.
4: I've got it all figured out to almost a mathematical certainty. I can bring this ship within 10 miles of where the Toledo went down. The rest is pure luck.
0: Do you think the Jerrys know we sailed, Paul?
4: That I don't know, but the word will get back to her, Richter. Don't you worry. Maybe he's already on the way. But so what?
5: How's he going to get there?
4: Maybe he has a ship. Maybe he can use his sub. I don't know that. But getting there and staying there are going to be two different things. He'll find out.
0: We spent 2 quiet, uneventful days sailing to our destination. If it hadn't been for the tenseness on board, I could have had a lovely time. But with diamonds, rubies, and buried treasure, and a battle in the offing, well, how could anyone hope to rest? Near the end of the second day...
6: Come in.
7: Just picked up this message, sir. It's from the SS Juniper, bound for Boston.
6: Thank you. SS Juniper reports sighting a strange submarine at 14 o'clock. Craft heading northeast by east. Refused to reply to radiogram. May possibly be an escaped Nazi sub. Be alert. Huh. Well, there's our answer. Herr Richter's on the way. We better be ready tomorrow when we meet him on the floor of the ocean.
0: We arrived at our calculated position sometime during the night and lay to. No sooner had we dropped our anchors than the crew took to the boats and began sounding operations to determine the depth of the water around us. They reported just at dawn.
8: 30 to 90 fathoms, sir. We found a sharp decline about a quarter mile east. We were unable to reach bottom at that point, but our charts show this to be a part of the Great Fissure, one of the deepest points in the entire Atlantic.
6: Thanks, Pete. Tell the first mate that I'll go down as soon as I've had breakfast. Tell him to have the gear ready.
7: Aye, aye, sir.
0: After breakfast, Paul donned his gear and went over the side. Jean and I stood by the air pump and wondered what would happen below. Was the sub lying there? Would they locate the rotting hull of the Toledo? Would they find the treasure before us? These were anxious moments. Paul kept in constant touch through our sea phone.
5: Paul? Paul, can you hear me?
9: Still going down. Getting darker. Turning on my pressure light. Now on the bottom.
5: Oh, John, so far so good.
0: Yes, Jean, so far so good.
9: The wreck ahead, the last ship, has 2 stacks. Circling to avoid fouling the airline. Reach the edge of the outer fissure. We'll follow it. Water beyond fissure very black. Very deep. Try not to slip.
5: Oh, Paul, darling, don't talk like that or I'll make you come right up.
9: I'll be careful, sweetheart. Just pass the shark. Send his regards to Johnny Weissmuller.
5: We'll see that he doesn't send you along for a greeting card.
9: I see a wreck on the edge of the Great Fissure. An old one. Covered with sand. Send down sand gun on rope.
5: It's coming right down, darling. Quick, he wants a sand gun sent down here. It's on the way, Paul. Be careful now.
9: Going to blow a little sand away and see if I can discover the identity of the ship.
5: John, come here, please. Listen to the phone. Did you hear anything?
0: Let me listen. Paul, this is John. Listen. Come up at once.
7: The sub is in the vicinity. We've just picked up the sound vibration. Hurry, man. Hurry.
9: I feel it too, John. Just a minute more. I'm getting a piece off this old hull. I'll bring it up. Okay, I've got it. Race away.
7: Start the wind. She's coming up. Hurry.
0: Three minutes of maddening delay, and then I saw his helmet break water. As busy hands unbolted his helmet, he gave us a little net, which he held in his hand. We took it eagerly, and there it was. A piece of old, decayed wood. But on it was a small brass plate, some old, rusted fitting that had seen the ocean bottom for many a year. I gave it to Jean, and she hurried to the laboratory to take off the corrosion. Naturally, I hurried with her.
5: It's coming off. I can almost make it out, John. You see, there's an L, an O, T. Here it is, Toledo. The Toledo. We've found it. We've found it. Oh, John, I'm so happy. Let's hurry and tell Paul.
0: After Paul came out of the decompression chamber, he told us his story.
4: He's lying at the very edge of the fissure. You must be very careful, or it's possible it may disappear entirely. There are tons of sand to be blown out, and then, well, then we'll know the answer.
0: But what about the sub, Paul? Good heavens, you don't mean to start blowing out sand with a mad German sitting alongside of you.
4: Well, we have to take that chance. I think we're better equipped, and if we work fast, we can be out of here in 2 days. Even before he finds out where the Toledo is lying. Right now, we have to float a buoy over the spot and pull out of here. Maybe we can throw them off the track. We'll come back later and then go to work.
0: Under the cover of darkness, we crept back to our position. Paul and two divers went over the side to begin the hazardous task of uncovering the ship. We agreed on complete silence, unless an emergency arose. I'll never forget how long that night lasted. Along about midnight, our worst fears were realized. Jean, the sub is on the prowl. Listen.
5: We've got to let him know. We've got to warn him.
0: Yes, tell him.
5: Paul? Can you hear me? Paul?
9: Can't stop the talk now, but we're inside ship. The uncovered iron chest. Hold on.
5: He won't listen, John. He won't listen. Wait a minute. John. I can't hear the sub. Stop.
0: Probably gone out of range.
9: Treasure to starboard! Treasure to starboard! We found the treasure of the Toledo!
5: Did you hear, John? They found it. They found the treasure of the Toledo. Paul? Paul, answer me, Paul? Oh, John, something's gone wrong. The line's dead. Paul, answer! Are you all right? Paul! Paul!
0: 5 interminable minutes dragged by on leaden feet. Not a sound came from Paul or from the divers down there with him. What had happened? How could we know? Then...
9: They came out of the escape hatch! That's what happened!
5: Take his phone, John. Don't stop listening for a moment.
0: Jean ran the length of the ship and disappeared. Paul's position was most precarious. We couldn't drop a depth charge. We couldn't do anything to help. I kept trying to reach Paul on the phone, but the line was apparently dead. Out of the corner of my eye, I saw a diving helmet disappear over the side of our ship. I looked round for Jean. She was gone. And then I realized, too late, that she... I gave the earphones to a sailor and ran down the deck. Who was that? Went over the side just now.
7: That was Miss Medford, sir. She insisted on going down.
0: You fool! Why did you let her do that?
7: Well, she said she was the only one who knew how to detonate the underwater bomb, sir.
0: So that was it. Little Jean Medford going down to lick the sub crew single-handed. What a fool. What a brave, glorious little fool. I prayed as I had never prayed before. Everyone aboard leaned over the side of the ship, silently looking down into the dark blue of the water. What was happening down there? Then, 200 yards off our stern, we saw an oil slick spread on the surface. She'd done it. She destroyed the sub. And what of the crew? It was either surrender or death. Later, Paul told us the story.
4: We saw them coming at us just after we'd uncovered the treasure. They had special equipment, compressed air helmets without air lines attached. They held long steel pikes in their hands. In the glow of our lights, we could see the outline of the sub.
2: I thought sure it was curtains, till I saw someone sneak up to the sub and drop something down the escape hatch. The explosion knocked us all flat. Then I looked around. I saw the sub roll on its side, and at Toledo, well, she'd entirely disappeared. The blast had sent it tumbling down the fissure. The treasure went with it.
0: And the Germans?
2: For all I know, they're still walking back to land.
0: And so ended the quest for a treasure to starboard. Jean didn't get her rubies and pearls after all, but she's still very well satisfied because...

0: Eugene Medford, take this man to be your lawful wedded husband, through sickness and in health, for richer or for poorer, until death do you part.
1: I do.
0: Then by virtue of the authority vested in me, I pronounce you man and wife.
2: Darling.
1: Well, I did manage to get one diamond anyway, didn't I, dearest?
3: Warren William will be back in just a moment to tell you more about Treasure to Starboard. But first, here is a word from your announcer.

0: And here again is Warren Williams.
1: Little did Captain Fernandez realize as he wrote his last will and testament in the ship's log on the night of March 12, 1703, that over 200 years later, men would still fight and die to recover the treasure that went down with him to the bottom of the sea. Will the treasure of the Toledo ever be relocated? Well, it depends on science and the brave daring of intrepid adventurers. We've managed to reach the straitest pier. Why not the unknown depths of the sea? Especially when it holds not one, but hundreds of treasures of inestimable value. Who will risk their lives to recover them? Will you? Next week, I'm going to tell you the story about a professor who believed that heredity is stronger than environment. Unfortunately, he put his nefarious belief to an actual test that involved the life of an innocent child. In order to prove his point to a doubting scientific world, the professor married a woman in whose veins coursed criminal blood for many generations. From this unholy union, a child was born to be reared as a lady. But from the very first, strange signs of bad blood cropped up in the child. What happened to her? Well, listen next week to the story we call One Shining Hour. This is Warren William inviting you to listen again next week.
0: 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This is a Tullaways feature produced in Hollywood.
2: Duel. Duel for floors. Duel cleans and polishes in one go because it's a floor cleaner and a polish all in one. Duel 2 and 6.
3: You know, some marmalades get some of their tang from added flavoring. While Robertson's Golden Shred gets all of its tang from Seville oranges. What would you rather have for breakfast?
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5: 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Now following the Northwest Trail of a missing millionaire, a killer cougar, and the Phantom Castle.

0: 7 o'clock in the morning in the great gray castle on an unidentified island somewhere off the west coast of Canada. Doc and Linda Joyce have been turned loose on the island outside the castle with a hungry mountain lion in Richard Cooper and Dr. Thorne's scientific research into the realm of fear and terror. The drawbridge has been drawn up, and Dr. Thorne and Cooper are on their way back to the great reception hall to await the outcome of their experiment. Thorne had left Jack and Reggie with their wrists handcuffed to the arms of their chairs. But while they are out of the room, Jack and Reggie have been taking things into their own hands.
1: Hurry, hurry, Jack. We can't have much time left.
2: Yeah. This'll do it. There it is.
1: You're free, Jack.
2: You bet I'm free. Now let's see about you.
1: I'm handcuffed to a solid oak chair. I can't...
2: Here, let me see.
1: Don't wait for me. You've got to help Doc.
2: Look, if I can break the arm off the chair, then we can slip the handcuffs right off. I'm going to tip the chair over on the side with you in it.
1: What's that for?
2: So I can get more leverage to tear off those arms. Here goes. Sorry. No time to be careful. Now then... Those arms were put on there to stay.
1: Get up and jump on it.
2: No, if it breaks, I'll come down on you.
1: It'll be a pleasure.
2: Well, here goes. Now look out for yourself.
1: Righto. I say, that did it.
2: Yeah. Did I hurt you?
1: Not at all. Now the other side. Turn the chair over.
2: Oh, you go. This arm doesn't seem to be as solid. All right. Here goes. I hit on the back of my neck.
1: Hurt you?
2: No. It's all right. Listen. Cooper and Dr. Thorne coming back. Quick, over by the door. One on each side. One shot on the jaw apiece. Don't miss. I'll give the word. Hold it now. Get him, Reggie!
3: Got him!
2: Yeah, quick. Dr. Thorne has the keys to these handcuffs.
1: Which only goes to prove Richard Cooper and Dr. Thorne didn't have anything a solid clip on the chin wouldn't cure.
2: Well, here they are. Let me unlock the cuffs. Dangle it from your wrists. Now the other. Now, unfasten mine. Now then, hold Cooper up. Now the same with Thorne. Yeah. There. And that takes care of the two masterminds.
1: Now, do we go after Doc?
2: Yeah, these are what we've been needing.
1: Revolvers! I say, splendid! After Doc now, huh?
2: Yes. Wait, let's take these extra handcuffs along. We may need them.
1: Hurry, Jack. Doc's out there with that mountain lion.
2: Come on. Hold it. Get back.
1: What is it?
2: Frankie's coming this way. Keep her on the corner. He slugged me twice. This is my part. Hold it now. Hello, Frankie. My compliments.
1: Perfect, Jack. Here's a pair of handcuffs.
2: Pull his arms around. We'll cuff him to this pillar.
1: Well, that takes care of Frankie. What about the other guards, though, Jack?
2: I heard Cooper say they were all down in the servants' quarters at breakfast.
1: But they won't be there long. Do you suppose there's any way we could lock them down there? Keep them there?
2: Yeah, I wonder. Let's go see.
1: But Doc and Linda Joyce out there, Jack.
2: I know it. There's so many things that should be done, but let's mop up as we go along. If the guards get on the job, we'll be right back where we were before. This is the way to the servants' quarters. Come on, down these steps. Listen. I hear voices. All right. Come on. There we're down.
4: Don't a man move or make a sound. We'd just as soon shoot as look at you. Reggie, go over there at the other end of the room and lock that door.
1: Right.
4: You'll be interested to know that Cooper and Dr. Thorne are in chains along with your fellow thug Frankie.
1: Jack.
4: Yes?
1: I can bar this door from the outside, the same as that other one.
4: Go ahead. Then come around here through the passage. You men are prisoners. You'll remain in here until we get this situation cleaned up. Thank you for your attention. Good morning.
2: Shoot the bars into place. One more. There. Now chain them into place. That you ready?
1: Quite. No one will ever get out that door.
2: Nor this one. I think we got them all, too. I counted 11 in there.
1: Now, can we go after Doc?
2: You bet. And on the run. Come on. Up the steps. This way, Reggie. This way to the drawbridge. There. Here. This is the door leading out to the drawbridge.
1: And there she is.
2: Here. Wait a minute. How are we going to lower it?
1: Jack, we haven't time to wait for that.
2: Well, if you can tell me how we're going to get across the moat. Wait a minute. What did Cooper do? He didn't press a button. I was watching him. He said, watch this. And as he raised his hand, the bridge began to descend. Just being dramatic, I... Hey, maybe that's it. Maybe he's using a magic eye. Raise your hand, Reggie, and walk back and forth along the rampart. Everything else that's happened is on a par, so... So that's his secret. The magic eye. Here we go. Keep your gun handy. With that lion loose. They're bound to hear us. Doc! Doc!
3: Jack! Reggie! Here we are!
2: Wait a minute. Let's get the direction.
3: Here we are! Here we are! Hurry, please!
2: This way, Reggie!
3: Oh, hurry! Hurry, please!
2: We're getting there. Linda, where's Doc?
3: Why didn't you come sooner? There beside the tree. I think he's going to die.
2: Dying? Here, let me look at him. He's a long way from being dead.
1: I say, you mean it?
2: Battered up some. Pulse is good. Not much loss of blood.
3: He isn't going to die?
2: Certainly he's not going to die.
3: Oh, thank goodness. Oh, he was wonderful. Wonderful.
1: I say, where's the mountain lion?
3: Over there. Dead.
2: What's that? He killed it.
3: Yes. You never saw anything like it. It was awful.
2: Catch her, Reggie.
3: I'll be all right now.
2: Reggie, we gotta get them back to the castle, all right? Now you're getting free ride back to the castle.
3: No. Put me down. I'll be all right.
2: Not a chance. The conquering heroes always ride home on the shoulders of the happy throng. How about it, Reggie?
1: Righto.
3: But how did you get out here?
2: That's a long story. You'll hear all about it. What I want to know from you is, where is Alexander Archer held prisoner?
3: There's a suite of rooms right off the great reception hall. He'll be awfully glad to see you.
2: Well, that pleasure is coming to him. Within the next 10 minutes, I hope. Yeah, this is the key, all right? And there we are. Come along, Linda.
3: Yes.
5: Is that you, Cooper?
3: That's him.
5: Cooper, why don't you answer?
3: Oh, Uncle Alex.
5: What? Who are you?
3: Linda, darling. Linda,
5: my child. Linda.
3: Oh, Uncle Alex, we've worked so hard trying to find you, and now you're safe.
5: Oh, no, not in this castle. Not with Richard Cooper.
2: Richard Cooper is a prisoner.
5: Linda, who is this man?
3: Jack Packard. He and Doc and Reggie found you. They did it all, Uncle Alex.
5: Oh, thank you, Packard. Thank you.
2: How do you happen to be here bedridden like this, Mr. Archer?
5: A year in confinement. My health is broken.
3: Oh, you'll be all right now.
5: Oh, yes, my dear. I'll be all right. It was that miserable $1 million insurance policy. Richard Cooper used to be my best friend. Then he got mixed up with that fellow Dr. Thorne. Went completely unbalanced on the matter of probing into people's minds. Then they began to need money. I had made Cooper executor of my estates. We were that close. But when he began to show signs of unbalance, I decided to take things out of his hands.
2: And that's when he turned against you.
5: That's right. He and Thorne got the idea of kidnapping me and pretending I was dead. $1 million on my life would go to the estate, which Cooper was executor.
4: Well, it's surprising the insurance company didn't suspect Cooper from the start.
5: In the outside world, he has a very fine name. He was a fine man before he got mixed up in all this.
3: Oh, let's don't talk about it now. Let's get out of here.
4: You think you can be moved, Mr. Archer?
5: You mean we can get out of here?
4: Reggie's getting the launch ready. Cooper and Dr. Thorne are aboard.
3: The reef. Frankie is the only one who can take the launch through the reef.
4: Don't worry about that. Frankie's down there at the wheel now with a gun at his head. He'll take us through the reef, all right.

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0: adventures of Jack, Doc, and Reggie have come to you in I Love a Mystery. 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Featuring Les Tremaine as Jack Packard and Tony Clay as Doc Long. Others in the cast included Jim Harmon as Frankie, Jack Lester as the rustic Mr. Cooper, Art Hearn as Captain Frenchie, Corey Seaton as Laura, and Barbara Gratz as Mrs. McGinnis. Consultants, Frank Brzee and David Lloyd. Your announcer, Fred Foy. This presentation has come from Hollywood.
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2: Signal. The pale little glittering man is on his way up. Glitter, glitter, little man. How I wonder who I am. Relax, dear. Take it easy. Leave it all to the luck of the Irish. A trap for the unwary. And who is so unwary as the trapper trapped? I call the tune, and you, my darling Clodagh, string along. First the door ajar. Not open so as to give suspicion, but not quite closed. Finesse in everything. And now, my brother. Dear brother, do come in.
3: My brother Danny. I reckon only a murder could stand between us.
2: Brother Finnegan, you're so right. But, brother, we must be careful. We must advance with caution. We are beset by spies, glittering spies. Spies like the morning dew after smog has passed by.
3: Well, brother, what is all this? We've done a double act for years. Why should anyone find out now?
2: There is double dealing and treachery afoot. Big men, if you get my meaning, would give a fortune to know that Danny Cash, the amazing, the incredible Danny Cash, does all his amazing feats of escape with the aid of a brother, a double, a twin, an identical spit.
3: Yeah, not safe, brother. Caution. The word is have a care and trust nobody. There, Clodagh, I would kiss that fair mouth, but alas, you might not know I'm me and think I was the other. Brother. But have no fear. Our double treachery and treacherously doubling to fool the audience is a secret between us. If so small a thing as a secret could come between us. A secret? What is it? A whispered word. An endearment. A coziness engendered merely by knowing something others do not.
4: Your lips are...
2: Brother.
3: Alas, who can blame me for wishing to taste the bitten apple? Twins are the same in love, a need and want. My heart beats the self-same rhythm, the exact music.
5: And Blarney.
3: Touché. A hit. A palpable hit. No more.
2: Finnegan, we are here for business.
3: Ah, enchanting business.
2: Will you stop making love to my wife and listen to me? This is very important. McGill is really after us this time. No holds barred. And if he should find out that we pulled a gag on him and the public by switching, he'd wipe us off the face of the earth.
3: For 20 years, my dear brother Danny, we've gotten away with it.
5: Well, I hope you're getting away with it this time. And I hope you know what you're doing.
2: But of course. Enemy, jealous lover, brother, all in one.
3: Danny's right. And you are too, Clodagh. We must be very careful this time. Caution. Forethought, track covering, and still more caution. Twin and identical brothers fooling the public. Oh, five.
2: And, Finnegan, remember, if McGill should find out, it'd be more than five. It'd be as good as putting our necks in a noose. So, caution, care, shh. I'll see you back safely to your hideout. Follow me. And see you in a week at the theater. Well, so much for that. And look at me, not in awe. Such cleverness comes to me naturally.
5: Pride comes before a fall.
2: How prettily you coin a phrase. And, our glittering friend has gone. Well, now we relax.
5: And?
2: Wait. Wait, dear Clodagh, for that phone. Patience brings its own reward. Bet your dollars, Miguel.
6: Hello?
2: $1. Don't tell me, let me guess. Why, a voice like a rusty lock could only belong...
6: Cash. Listen to me, Cash. $100,000 on the outcome of a week tonight.
2: My dear fellow, make it two, three, four, if you like. I'll tell you what, let's make it the round half million.
5: You haven't got half a million.
2: I soon will have.
6: Let me see. I'll give it to the papers. You've gone too far this time, Danny Cash. I'm talking of Cash. We'll make it Cash. Cash in the mail. Cash at the theater. You come to the theater with $500,000 in cash. Cash. You're Cash this time. Goodbye.
2: Rush in, sweet McGill. Rush in.
5: Danny, you haven't got half a million.
2: Oh, this apartment, the furniture, my insurance and yours, the car, jewelry. Oh, I think we'll make half a million.
5: You'll make it without me. I've made that jewelry by hard work, keeping you from spending it. And you haven't got any insurance. They wouldn't. And as for the car and the apartment, they're mine. You gave them to me.
2: Honey, love or lamb, what we have is ours.
5: Oh, it's no good, Danny.
2: The dawn in the morning, I don't keep that from you.
5: You sleep.
2: The silver of the moon and the music we've shared. Clodagh, darling, this is me, your own husband, the light of your eyes asking.
5: No.
2: Honey, lamb, I've never asked you for anything. You know, the world, the gold and the silver, and all I have is yours for the asking and my love. My love in my heart that overflows. Clodagh, darling, ask me and I'll snatch a star to put in your hair. I'll waft clouds round your shoulder and have the night to cloak you in midnight and make all the... Why, hello there, Shaker. Now, fancy bumping into you when you were the last person in the world I was looking for. And how are you,
7: Shaker? Not so well, Danny. It is hard enough for a poor old man to make a living without half the police following him.
2: And them Irish, too. But what do you care for the police? A man who can open any safe in the world.
7: I should have followed your bent. Getting people to see locks opened is a good deal better off than the one who opens them in secret and hopes to find the pay inside.
2: Ah, how true, how true. Of course, should a man know there is no danger whatsoever, then maybe to open a safe would be a pleasure.
7: It would be a glory.
2: I happen to have heard that a certain McGill, that black-hearted key sharper, will not be in his office at about 7 o'clock on a nice 1 week from this day.
7: Is that so? Is that so?
2: And Seamus, I happen to hear that should anybody open his safe 1 week from tonight, he would find $1,000 inside it.
7: Ah, me, what a pity. It is a great pity indeed. The McGill lock is one of the most intricate in the world. It defies all cracksmen and would not be worth the trouble for $1,000. Oh, it would not be worth the trouble at all.
2: Silly of me, you know how I mention $1,000 when I really mean two.
7: Danny, you moan to me. Then you hum. Would you not be after singing now?
2: $2,500, and that's my top note.
7: And beautiful it is, true and sweet. Mr. McGill's safe, if it had not hinges, would be an uncorked bottle. This night, in 1 week's time. About 7, you said?
2: About.
7: I'll be after going and getting a little practice. Sure, it's a formidable assignment to be opening Mr. McGill's personal safe.
8: Good, Mansell, good.
9: I'm sure, but Mr. McGill, I heard them both talking.
8: Danny Cash is a four-flusher, a double act. I'm surprised I didn't tumble to it before, though I had my suspicions.
9: Of course, Mr. McGill.
8: Switches. Oh, I wonder when he does it. Mansell, there's $500,000 resting on this, and so much publicity, I can't let him win. Mansell, I'm not going to let him win.
9: No, Mr. McGill.
8: I want you to go to Danny Cash. Say to him, McGill's scared. Tell him I want to see him here in my office. Tell him I'm willing to call the whole thing off and give him a cash bonus into the bargain.
9: Yes, Mr. McGill.
8: Going to be here 1 week from tonight, 5 o'clock. And Mansell, I want to show you just how this safe of mine works. I want you to study it well. It closes like this.

0: fast, Danny, but it may be more than dexterity you need to beat McGill.
1: His luck is punk, and he's beaten already. Clodagh, dear, every man has his price, and every man his pattern. McGill has kept more than one man quiet by a device you'd expect him to use.
0: He'll beat you.
1: So he will. But being beaten doesn't matter, so long as you win. And the loser of this little epic will lose the lot. An escapologist or a lockmaker, neither of us could stand up for the publicity blast, should he lose. Therefore, I'm not going to lose.
0: If you lose, we won't have the clothes we stand up in.
1: As good an excuse as any to go to bed. Now, don't you worry. Clodagh, love, tonight you'll be worth $1,000,000. Goodbye, sweetheart.
0: Where are you going?
1: McGill, the great man, has spoken. He wants me at his office.
0: What for?
1: He says because he's scared and wants to pull out. I say because he's scared and wants me to pull out. Pull out, put out, like a candle. Snuff.
0: Don't go, Danny. Stay. Don't go to McGill or the theater.
1: In light of my love, I've got to. There's nothing so poor as a frightened man. Besides, I'd like to retire before anybody discovers how I do my escape. Now, don't you worry. You'll be at the theater at 8 and watch your Danny live up to his name. See you later, sweetheart.

0: there.
1: Good evening to you, Mr. McGill. To you, Mr. Man.
2: Sit down, Cash.
1: I'll stand. A standing man has a quicker getaway.
2: Cash, you're a dangerous man to me. In danger if it can't be avoided, must be eliminated. A big business can't afford to be held a ransom by one man.
1: Then pay me. Pay me and let me go. I'm not greedy. I'll take the $500,000 you're going to lose tonight anyway.
2: I sent for you because I know you are greedy. If you weren't, you wouldn't have come. And I also know you'll be scared after I tell you a few facts. Yes, in a moment, Mansell. So to get over your greed and the scare that's going to come to you, I'm willing to pay you $5,000. For that, all you have to do is announce that you're ill, that you can't go ahead with tonight's performance.
1: And if I won't?
2: Then I'll have to scare you.
1: If it's your face you're thinking of, I've got used to it.
2: Tell him, Mansell.
3: Mr. Cash, you're a fraud. You do your escape act by using a double, your own brother. Identical twins, I believe. Somehow, during the performance, you switch so that one of your peers appears to have escaped. I suppose the other removes his chains or padlock or whatever it is at his leisure.
1: Unmasked?
3: Quite so. So, I think it's all perfectly plain. Either you take Mr. McGill's very generous offer, or you, or your brother, dies tonight.
1: You couldn't do it. You couldn't be such fiends.
3: The safety of the McGill commercial empire is far more important than a mere individual.
1: But to let my brother die horribly, suspended head first in a tank of water, would be too inhuman, too ghastly. Even if the water is warmed.
2: I don't think we need bother about all that, Cash. Take my offer and get out.
1: No. No, I owe it to my public. The show must go on.
2: Nonsense. Cash, you don't seem to realize the seriousness of my intentions. To uphold the McGill name, I warn you, I don't mind what lengths I have to go to.
3: Be wise, Mr. Cash.
1: No.
2: Sorry. I'm always ready to bargain with sensible people. But as you're not, then I have no alternative. Will you walk into my safe, or do Mansell and I have to carry you?
1: No! No, not that!
2: Please, Cash, no shouting. The staff have all gone, and beyond us three, there is nobody.
1: All right. All right, you win.
2: Oh, sorry, Cash, you've had your chance. I never go back once my mind is made up. The safe, please.
1: Reconsider. Think. My wife!
2: You should have thought of her before. The safe, please.
1: I'll fight. You'll have to beat me first.
2: Mansell!
3: Can't I persuade you, Mr. Cash? As Mr. McGill says, once his mind is made up...
1: Very well. But you haven't heard the last of this. Will I be able to breathe?
2: It has been occupied before. The last man was still alive after 12 hours. We'll let you out after you failed to appear at the theater. I close the door, Mansell.
3: Pleasure.
1: I warn you, I can escape from anything. I can...
3: We're being wise, Mr. McGill. After all, if his brother does go ahead and gets drowned...
2: No, don't be silly. Would you if you were his brother? No. Oh, there's no danger. With him locked up, there's no danger to McGill Incorporated either. Come on.
4: Mr. McGill.
2: Mrs. Cash. I've come to warn you to call the whole thing off. One of the brothers, I don't know whether it's Danny or the other, won't be appearing tonight. If the other brother was so stupid as to go ahead, he'd most certainly die in that tank of water.
4: Danny would never forgive me.
2: If he were dead, he hardly could. I have $500,000 to protect, and now I know Danny pulls the switcheroo, I'm going to protect it at any cost. Although, mind you, I've no objection to taking Danny's money. With $500,000, I could open a new branch.
4: And if you lost, you'd have to close more than an old branch. No, Mr. McGill. Danny wants to go ahead, and I'm not going to stop him.
2: Very well, Mrs. Cash. I win. I only hope you don't lose a great deal more than cash. Good evening.
5: Come, come, my beauty. I'm treating you tenderly enough. Come now, open up. Oh, sure, and what do you want to be difficult for? Give up your secret. Be generous now. Oh, 'tis gentle I've been, and as careful as you were a gardenia petal, and I... There now. It wasn't so hard, was it? And a very good evening to you, Danny boy.
1: And the same to you, Seamus.
5: Very nice. Were you comfortable?
1: A man could sleep here. It's quiet. And one place a wife could not get at him. Thank you, Seamus. You'll pardon me, but I have an important date at the theater.
5: Of course. After a little matter of $3,000 has been settled.
1: $2,500, Seamus.
5: Oh, yes. But what is $500?
1: Nothing, Seamus. That's why you're not getting it. $100? $2?
2: Ladies and gentlemen, as you know, I challenged Danny Cash that he could not open my latest lock. He, in fact, was so sure he could, he agreed to try while suspended headfirst in this glass tank submerged in water. Well, ladies and gentlemen, I'm sorry to say Danny must have had a change of heart, because he hasn't turned up. As you see, on this side under guard is my $500,000 saying Danny couldn't. On that side, his $500,000 saying he could. Well, as he hasn't turned up, under the rules of the
1: What? Ladies and gentlemen, a slight delay, but nothing of importance. With your kind permission, I will now demonstrate just how ineffectual Mr. McGill's lock is.
4: Where'd you get to, Danny? McGill's been making awful threats.
1: Don't worry about that, darling. There's something else on my mind.
4: What, dear? What is it?
1: Has that water been heated? Wish me luck.
4: Luck.
2: Mrs. Cash. He's not really going ahead with it.
4: If he's not, he's putting up quite a show.
2: But I happen to know. Mrs. Cash, his brother isn't here. He won't be able to switch. Oh, how he was going to, I wouldn't know. But Mrs. Cash, you've got to stop him. There'll be a terrible tragedy.
4: Mr. McGill, when it comes to $1,000,000, I don't interfere with anybody. And it'll be too late now, anyhow.
2: Oh, dear. He'll never do it, never. He'll drown. 5 seconds. 10. Upside down in the glass tank. He hasn't got a chance, not a chance. He can't do it. Half a minute. Oh, dear.
4: Oh. Done it! She's done it! Oh, darling, I never thought you'd do it.
0: Give me my dressing gown. Well, thanks. Yeah, I thought I was going to die in there.
4: Die?
0: The water wasn't heated. Hello, Miguel. Thought I couldn't do it, eh? That $500,000 of your money says I did.
2: I get it. A frame. You're yourself. You never had a brother. Got out of the safe. They came here. All right, you pulled a clever one. Let Mansell think you had a brother. Let him tell me and let me bet $500,000. Clever, all right. Let me tell you, I'll fight you to the death, beyond if need be. Somehow I'll get squared with you. If it's the last thing I do, I'll get you, Danny Cash.
4: He will. He means it.
0: Doesn't matter. From now on, I'm retired. Hey, get those guards around that million. Have it guarded until the armored car comes to take it to the safe deposit. Come on, honey. Get changed and let's get out of here.
4: I've never been so scared. Nor has McGill. He thought he'd murdered you.
0: I wasn't too happy myself. If Seamus hadn't been a real master locksmith, it might have ended differently. $1,000,000. We always said we'd make $1,000,000, and we have.
4: And don't try to make it two.
0: No fear. It's Europe for us. An everlasting holiday. No more dressing rooms, no more escapes. We've really freed ourselves this time. Hello, Danny.
1: Finnegan, get me out of these padlocks. McGill's made a good job, Rick, and the only way I'll get free is by a hacksaw. Whew, I only just made it. Another 2 minutes and I'd have been too late to make the switch. Here, try Seamus's master key. Maybe that'll unlock these.

A closing door finishes the story. Next week, another key will open another door to another story. Mystery, romance, or adventure. All start when a door is unlocked by the key.

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10: 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When you hit Howard, hang a right. Howard meets Philip at a weird kind of angle. And then you cross James and Poe. You can't miss Nocturne. It's just past the Ottoman.
9: 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Your address for suspenseful stories of the speculative, strange, and supernatural. Tonight's story is... Cry Wolf.
11: Yes? This is 19 Nocturne Boulevard. Won't you step inside? Did you have any trouble finding it? What do you mean, what kind of a place is it? Why, it's a private detective's office. Can't you tell?

0: he was a bee.
1: Hey.
0: But he was mine. And now he's dead.
2: Seems like a cut and dried case, Mrs. Wolf. What exactly do you want us to do?
0: They're saying my dear sweet husband Loopy killed this old lady and was taken down by a good Samaritan before he could escape. But he would never do anything like that.
2: We'd seen it all before, but that's what you get in PI work. More of denial than Egypt and flood season, and more grief than happily ever afters. Lives are like mirrors. Once they're shattered, they can never be quite put back together.
3: Miss Wolf was a typical criminal's widow, never willing to admit that the dead beloved might have actually been a predator.
2: Hey, this is my voiceover.
3: You said we were going to start splitting them, and you kept top billing.
2: That's my Paul, Paul Bett. Despite his excruciatingly gruff and intimidating exterior, he always has to be the logical one.
3: And that's my Donna, Donna Bella. She's a lot more than just a pretty face.
2: I am right here.
3: Maybe you'll learn something. Is it my turn now?
2: Nah, let's cut back to the scene.
0: It's like you're not even listening to me!
2: Sorry. So your husband was killed in the commission of a crime?
3: Alleged crime. Alleged commission.
0: Loopy would never do that! He's always been a good husband and father!
2: Forgive me for asking, Mrs. Wolf, but has he been known to, well, hunt in other pastures?
3: Well, that was surprisingly tactful.
2: Thank you.
0: You're asking if he ever ran around on me?
2: You know, a little howl at the moon, a little lamb on the side.
0: Well, Loopy was no saint.
3: It will help us help you.
0: Yes! I always knew he was a bit of a dog, but I loved him! And there were always the cubs to consider.
2: Let's get down to the teeth of the matter. What exactly do you want us to do? Your husband's killer is no secret. In fact, he's all over the papers as a big hero. Simple woodcutter saves young girl from fate of devoured grandma. Story on page 7.
0: It's the insurance. They're refusing to pay out since he died while committing a crime. I wouldn't ask if it was just for me, but our pack. Well, we'll hardly be able to hold our muzzles up in public.
2: Okay, you go.
3: Thank you. The case was the biggest thing to hit the hot sheets since the disappearance of debutante White last year. Nothing sparks the interest like someone getting devoured.
2: And a little heavily implied sex. The facts were pretty cut and dried. Red reached Grandma's cottage at 10 p.m., only to find the door unlocked and most of the light bulbs unscrewed. A voice from the bedroom called out for her to come in.
3: We should check and see if Mr. Wolf was known for voice impersonations.
2: Noted. So
3: Red went in to deliver Grandma's goodies.
2: And didn't realize at first that the person tucked up in bed was not her dear sweet Gran.
3: But a bloodthirsty wolf dressed in the clothes of a little old lady he had devoured just moments earlier.
2: Why didn't she notice? We need to check on Red's eyesight. Seems fishy to me. Could she have been expecting something?
3: I've heard some interesting things about Red. Maybe I should tackle her alone.
2: Me too. I've heard that if her riding hood was a car, it would come with a rumble seat and a convertible roof.
3: They do say she likes to run around with the top down.
2: Well, you go on ahead. I'll stop in on the captain and see if I can wiggle loose a copy of the official report.
3: Nothing doing. I know just what kind of wiggling you...
2: So we paid a little call on Red. Together.
3: Hey, let me finish.
2: Tell me on the way.
3: Bella?
2: Yes, Paul?
3: What would you do if you walked into, say, my bedroom?
2: Oh, Paul.
3: And crept up to the burly figure tucked into bed. And when you got close enough to get a look, you see...
2: What would I see, Paul?
3: A wolf in a nightcap.
2: What? I mean, you're a bit shaggy around the edges, but...
3: Huh? I'm talking about Red. What are you talking about?
2: Teasing? You're right. Even if she had to get close before noticing, there's too much chance she'll spot the switch. That's quite a risk he took.
3: Golly, why are you so flushed? Are you okay?
2: Huh? Thrill of the chase. Are we there yet? I think he's... Yeah, he's gone. Well, as you might have noticed, my big lug of a partner doesn't seem to know I'm alive, except as a sidekick and a sleuth. I've heard of girls who want to be loved for their minds, but everything from the neck down was getting lonely. So I... Oh, here he comes. When we got to Red's address...
3: Did I miss anything?
2: Nope. The windows of the bungalow were dark, and a for sale sign sat in the yard.
3: What's wrong?
2: Nothing.
3: No, really?
2: Well, there is one thing. Why would she sell her house right after her brush with death?
3: Bad memories?
1: But that would be Grandma's house, wouldn't it?
3: So where's Red?
4: She's staying at the Perrault Hilton. Makes it easier to avoid the press.
1: Captain Ulthegaard, what are you doing here?
4: I could ask you the same thing. What's the deal? This is hardly the most interesting case in town, seeing as we've already got everything handled. One dead killer, one live hero...
3: And one red-hot media bombshell. Getting any good press lately?
1: Shh! We've been asked to look into a couple things. You know how insurance companies are.
4: Look, this case is wrapped up tighter than a ball gown and a walnut. And the last thing I need is you two poking your noses into it and messing things up. I don't want to see you anywhere near this case, you hear? I got a glass mountain just waiting for the first one to get in my way.
3: Oh, yeah?
1: Shh! Bruce.
4: Don't Bruce me, Donna. Why a nice girl like you wants to be a private eye is beyond me. Call me when you want to go legit. Take it up with the king, pal.
1: Why can't you be civil?
3: I don't like him. He treats you like you should be locked in a tower.
5: He just...
6: Pardon me, good miss, good sir. Have you seen a mangy cur?
3: Hey, get away!
1: No need to...
3: I hate patty cakes.
1: If not for them, who'd do all the scut work? Cartoon mice? Paul, why don't you run along and see if you can talk to Red? I'll catch a cab later. It's B-night anyway.
3: But...
1: I have to explain the patty cakes, dear. You'll have plenty of time to get across town.
3: They come in here, take all the jobs.
1: You may have noticed a certain theme to our world. Well, the patty cakes hail from a completely different land.
3: They don't even speak good English.
1: They're stuck in the past and limited in their abilities, but they do just fine at menial labor. So they get hired under the table by people too cheap or too broke to find someone local. Luckily, when I was a kid, my nanny was an old woman who lives in a shoe, so I knew the lingo.
3: And they do stupid things like jump over candlesticks.
1: It's over!
3: Oh.
1: Right. Question. No, that's a hard one. Little Boy Blue, but wait. No, I got it. I've seen no dog, my boy in blue, but I have something to ask you.
6: Lovely lady, kind and fair. I'll answer anything I dare.
1: Just a moment. I need to know about Miss Red, or about the wolf that's dead.
6: The wolf is dead? Oh, lack-a-day. He had me watch his car for pay.
1: You mean the wolf came here? What? Oh,
6: I see the sinking of the sun. My mother worries. I must run.
1: Damn! But why would Mr. Wolf have come here? If Red knew him... What?
3: I need to muse. Take a break.
1: Are you spying on me?
3: No, I wouldn't.
1: Good.
3: I figured this was a good time as any to tap my underworld contacts to see if there was any connection between Red and the wolf.
1: Don't you dare, that's my clue.
3: Now who's spying?
1: I'll go away, but only if you don't follow my clue.
4: Done.
1: Fine.
3: Then I decided to tap my underworld contacts to see if the woodcutter had any prior grudge against the wolf.
1: That's better.
3: And I figured after that I could swing by Captain of the Guard's office. Donna? She's a real salamander when she gets started. Look, don't tell her this. But I feel like such a... well, a beast. When I see her and Ulthegaard together, he's an old family friend. When her father, the big-time importer, had a few bad business breaks, he helped them keep the wolf from the door. And I always figured it was to get close to Donna, since her sisters are no prize. That's how Donna ended up coming to work for me. Times were tough. Now that her father's back in the shipping fast lane, I figure it's just a matter of time before she gets bored with keeping company with a roughneck like me and goes back to her high society friends. I don't know how I'd get by without her. But there's no way a gorgeous dame like her could ever be interested in a big hairy brute like yours, truly. And what could I say? Every time I try to come up with something romantic, all I think of is, will you marry me? Which is bound to be slapped down. So, I make light and pretend I didn't see her lovely eyes and shiny red hair.
1: I'm back! Miss me?
3: No! I have to go meet a guy.
1: I'll never understand him. What? Oh, fine. I got to the B. Why isn't the music ending? I've arrived! Grand balls may be the obvious social events of high society, but the sewing bees are the true heart of the old dames network. We get together to spin and weave and sew and dish. Good enough?
5: Thanks.
0: Come in.
7: Hey, ladies. Winky, nice glasses.
2: Blinky, how's the gout?
7: Nod, what happened to your hunch?
8: What hunch?
7: Huh? Never mind. I brought pies.
0: Is this that pieman friend of yours?
7: Might be. Never hurts to have pals in low places. Hey, Tilda's not here. Did she finally finish those shirts for her 7 brothers?
9: All but one sleeve, can you believe it? No one ever understands how long these things take.
7: I'd have thought she'd be here chatting up a storm just about now.
8: She's on her honeymoon, the wench.
10: Enough of this lifetime moment. Can I have the narrative for a while? There's actually something happening over here.
7: Oh, all right. But where's the...
11: Thank you.
3: May I?
7: Brute. Very well.
3: That woman. Where was I? Right. My best contact, Rumpy, the little weasel, was just coming out of his basement for the night as I rolled up. Hey, Rump, any straw to gold today?
8: Oh, it's you, Bet. What you want?
3: Come on, old pal. Can't a fella just look you up for old time's sake?
8: You know, and I know. We got no old times, me old son. Show me the money. Unless you have, something a bit more round and pink candy.
3: No babies today, Rump. You're old enough. You wouldn't know what to do with one if you did get one. Right, then. I want the skinny on the wolf massacre.
8: Wolf? I don't seem to recall any... Oh! You mean the Red Riding Hood rescue.
3: I want to know more about the wolf. And I heard you two sometimes ended up at the same watering holes. What kind of guy was he?
8: Truly, I never would have pegged him as a gramivore. Never saw him touch anything harder than lamb kebabs, if you get my drift.
3: No steak tartare, no little pigs?
8: On my mother's grave. He was a bit secretive the last few days, though. Leering and preening and hinting he had a new lady friend. Said something about her being real hot stuff.
3: Red hot?
8: Yes. He might have said something like that. But he did say one thing solid that I... almost recall. Ah, yes, it all comes back to me. He mentioned how she was, a bit experimental in the boudoir, so to speak.
3: Kinky?
8: To put a bald face on it. Yes. He said she liked him to dress up.
7: No snappy wrap-up?
3: Frankly, I'm a little creeped out.
7: Oh, all right, let's meet up outside the office.
3: Yeah, good.
7: Hey! Just because that thing can fly doesn't mean there isn't a scoop law.
3: Morning.
7: What happened to you? Ooh, you smell like an elvish cobbler shop.
3: I was tapping Rumpy. No, I mean I was getting the lowdown from my contacts.
7: Stiltskin's about as low as you can get.
3: You get anything at the B?
7: Not much. Neither one seems to have run in our circles. Seems Grandma didn't get out much, and Red moves in, well, let's say, faster circles.
3: I see.
7: One thing, though. Rapunzel showed up for a bit. She's legal counsel for the highway board, you know, and said that she'd heard of Grandma.
12: Halt there!
3: What? It's too early for this.
12: Unhand that fair maiden.
3: Who? Her?
7: What?
12: Don't worry. I am here to save you. Take heart, dear lady.
3: Hey, fella.
7: What?
12: This foul beast cannot harm you ever again. Rescue is at hand.
3: Look out. He's got a sword.
12: Have at. Ha!
7: What?
4: I am disappointed in you. That poor, poor prince.
3: He started it.
4: Brawling on the street like a couple of drunken... drunkards.
7: He must be annoyed. He's dropping his similes.
4: Shut up! You'll be lucky if he doesn't press charges. I'm still trying to decide if I should toss you in a dungeon.
7: Huh? I didn't even break his nose until he brought up Stockholm Syndrome.
3: She was very understated.
7: Thank you.
4: I don't care. I won't have it in my town.
3: Look, if it'll get him to forego filing a complaint... tell him that he can tell everyone it was me that done him over. much less embarrassing to the folks back home.
4: Fine. Get out of here. I know where to find you.
3: One thing, Captain. Was there an autopsy on Mr. Wolf?
4: Autopsy? Why would we do that? It was obvious how he died.
3: I was more interested in his stomach contents.
4: Besides, after the woodcutter got through with him, there wasn't much cutting left. Stomach contents?
3: Just curious. We'll get out of your way.
7: Think you'll go for it?
3: 50-50.
2: Is that a bet?
3: We decided to speak with the only killer we were sure of. Even if he was the hero of the day, the woodcutter had been mighty quiet.
2: That was short and sweet.
3: I'm still hungover.
2: This is the place.
3: Uh-oh.
2: What?
3: In the window.
2: Is he?
3: Well, he could be sleeping on the floor in a puddle of blood. Here!
2: Anything?
3: Nothing obvious.
2: Check him for combs and poison apples, but be careful, Paul.
3: I love it when she worries.
2: What?
3: Nothing. stabbed in the back.
2: With what?
3: I have an idea. And look at this.
2: What is... Why would he have one of those?
3: Maybe a souvenir from Grandma's house.
2: No, she only had one and the wolf was wearing it when he died. I'll call Captain of the Guard.
3: No, we'll need him.
2: Need him for what?
3: The denouement.
2: Are we there already?
3: Oh, yes. So we rounded up all the unusual suspects.
2: There's actually only the one, Red.
3: Oh, well. We got Red and of the Guard to meet us at Grandma's cottage, a one-room, run-down little affair that had definitely seen better days 3 or 4 kings ago.
2: All present and... Who are you?
5: That's my attorney, Portia.
13: Most noble lady. I am informed thoroughly of the cause.
3: Portia?
2: I think she's from across the pond.
3: First patty cakes, now Shakespeareans. What's next?
2: Shh! Denouement, remember?
3: Right. Denouement.
2: Should I start?
5: Well, somebody should.
4: We're all here.
3: Fine. We were hired to investigate the circumstances of a violent death.
5: My grandma?
3: Actually, no. We're talking about the death of Mr. Wolf at the hands of the woodcutter.
5: But he was protecting little old May. That's not murder.
2: Stuff it up your riding hood, Red. Let Paul talk.
3: As I was saying, Wolf's wife, loyal to the end, insisted that while he might have been on the prowl, he wasn't a killer. And she was right. Wasn't she, Captain?
4: It turns out you're right. There was no sign of Grandma in the wolf's stomach contents.
5: Great!
4: But there was Grandma bits found in his mouth and teeth, so there was no reason to look any further.
3: Understandable.
4: The guard is always busy and understaffed.
2: We're agreeing with you.
4: Oh.
3: So the wolf was a patsy, a fall guy.
13: What? Akin to Icarus?
2: Don't confuse him.
3: And once we rule out the obvious suspect, we have to look at a motive.
4: Which is?
5: Yes, enlighten us. If you think I want to own this rundown little rat hole, you're sadly mistaken. It's so old, it might as well have been built out of gingerbread.
2: Ah, well, I found out from a contact in the DA's office and Highway Planning Board that there's been a highway supposed to go through this very spot. But it's been held up in the planning stages since Grandma didn't want to sell.
13: Have these such secrets withheld?
4: That will be Officer Seals real far. Come in!
14: We did what you said, sir, and...
4: And?
14: Out behind the woodshed, sir.
4: Very good.
13: Duty and disclosure, sire. Pray, enlighten us. 'Tis commonly said the devil is in the details.
4: We'll get to that. Go on.
2: But even if Red had a very good motive... By the way, my contact also said that the board bought the land this morning, and for a pretty penny.
5: I may be in mourning for my grandma, but business is business.
2: Right. We come to the death of the woodcutter, supposedly an innocent bystander, dragged into the whole mess out of pure chivalry and civic duty.
3: Or was he?
5: What are you implying? You won't find anyone who saw us together until after the incident. Tragedy.
13: Hold thy tongue.
5: Why? I've nothing to hide.
13: Verily, I can tell by your dress.
2: Back to the subject.
3: Funny you should mention dresses there, mouthpiece. Because the wolf, who's also probably never seen with you, Red, was howling to all of his friends about a hot little number.
2: Red hot.

0: with his weapon.
1: And the woodcutter?
0: When I saw the stab wound in the back, I thought it looked strange. Awkward. Swords aren't made for that, but they'll do. I think you'll find, Captain, when you do an autopsy on the poor fellow, that it's the same caliber.
2: Swords don't have calibers.
1: So it's an Excalibur?
0: Size, shape, whatever. Don't nitpick. This is the big payoff.
1: So she vamped him into killing the wolf?
0: Not too hard. A poor honest woodcutter, and a tamale like that?
1: He must have thought he'd died and gone to heaven.
0: And he did, just the other way around.
2: So this prince...
1: She must have heard that we were on to her.
0: And she gave him a sob story and sent him round to take me out.
1: Possibly hoping I'd get caught in the crossfire. Cross swords,
0: Frey?
1: Frey, yes.
3: But, my good lords, there is no tale so true without the proving.
2: that's where you're wrong, m'lady.
0: Oh.
2: My officer just now... Well, I had some of my boys dig around out back, and guess what they found?
3: Oh, no. Prepare thy bosom for the knife.
2: They found Grandma, dead, buried under the woodshed. And I think we're going to find she wasn't killed by wolf, woodcutter, or demented prince. Eh, Red?
3: My client makes nary an admission. Sings she as sweetly as a lark.
4: All right, I did it! She was a tiresome, senile old biddy who stockpiled newspapers and put food out for the blue butter happiness. She had no reason to live, let alone keep me from my dreams.
1: Which are?
4: Oh, you know, fame, fortune, marry a prince.
0: Really?
4: Okay, so my only dream is to kill her and get a bunch of money. Is that so wrong?
1: A nice end to another tough case. Mrs. Wolf got her insurance money and the cubs can go to college.
0: Red got her comeuppance and the prince went into therapy.
1: And the money from the sale of Grandma's land went to a distant relation living in a pumpkin shell.
0: Patty cakes.
1: And we...
0: got our feet.
1: And the warm feeling...
0: of helping someone in need.
1: Stop! Darn it, Paul. I'm tired of this.
0: Of what?
1: All of this. Fighting over voiceovers. Everything.
0: You mean...
1: Yes.
0: Well, I can't say I wasn't expecting it.
1: I've just been holding out to be nice.
0: Of course.
1: So, as of tomorrow...
0: Yes.
1: I want my own damn voiceover music.
0: Oh!

0: Now that you know how to find us, don't be a stranger. We have enough of those already. Tonight's story, Cry Wolf, was written by Julie Hoverson. In it, Paul Bett was Joel Harvey. Donna Bella was Julie Hoverson. Mrs. Wolf was Femnomena. Captain of the Guard was Renaud Leboeuf. Red was Julia Lorraine. Rumpelstiltskin was Philemon Vanderbeck. Boy Blue was Beverly Poole. Portia was Chandra Wade. The Prince and Officer Caesarilfar was Mr. Sinister. And Philemon Vanderbeck, Julia Lorraine, and Femnomena were also the three sewing crones. Also heard, Cole Hornaday. The music for this episode was courtesy of Buzz Hendrix and Somewhere Off Jazz Street, www.somewhereoffjazzstreet.com, or find his albums on jamendo.com. 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
2: Once again, the keeper of the book is ready to open the ponderous volume in which is recorded all the secrets and mysteries of mankind through the ages. All the strange and mystifying stories of the past, the present, and the future.

0: Keeper of the book, what tale will you tell us this time?
1: What tale shall I tell you? I have tales here of every kind. Tales of murder, tales of madness, of dark deeds and events strange beyond all belief. Let me see. Yes, here's a tale for you. The strange and terrible story of two old ladies and how they tried to escape from their doom. I call the story Escape by Death. My story begins in a big, shabby old house in the country, fully a mile from any other habitation. In a large ground floor room, which is both their bedroom and sitting room, Martha and Louise Abbott listen to the wind howl outside. Louise is an invalid, confined to a wheelchair. Martha, though able to walk, can only hobble a few steps at a time, so that to them, the lonely house is almost like a prison.
2: Listen to that wind, Louise. Oh, I do hate living out in the country like this. We're so isolated from everybody.
3: Oh, yes, Martha. It was so much nicer when we lived in our own house in the village.
2: Even if Roger and Hester are our nephew and niece, we should never have let them persuade us to move out here with them.
4: Oh, what is it, Toby? Queenie? Oh, our mother's darlings hungry.
2: Even Toby and Queenie don't like living here.
3: Yes, they do seem unhappy. Queenie hasn't been eating well.
2: Louise, it's very foolish for us to stay here with Roger and Hester. I think I hear Hester coming now. We'll tell her right away that we want to go back to our old home.
5: Here I am at last, Aunt Louise. Aunt Martha, I brought you tea and some cake I just made this afternoon.
6: Thank you, dear.
7: I have the Daily Sentinel for you. George Gibson just delivered it. I haven't even opened it yet.
2: Thank you. Roger, Louise and I have been talking things over. It was very kind of you to invite us to live here with you, but we were much happier living in the village. We want to go back.
7: But, Aunt Martha, it's much better for you here. Really, it is.
5: Of course. You're just homesick, both of you.
7: And you'll get over it. Pretty soon you'll love the country as much as we do.
5: Now, we don't want to hear another word about your leaving us. We couldn't be happy thinking of you alone and helpless in the village. Come along, Roger. Let them drink their tea.
7: All right, Heston. See you both later.
3: Oh, I do wish they'd let us go back.
2: There's no reason why we shouldn't.
3: Do you remember the teas we used to give? Mary Thompson came over every afternoon. It was so nice.
2: There's no reason we can't move back and give those teas again. We won't be alone or helpless either. And all the money Father left us, we can afford a dozen servants. Louise, we are going back. I've made up my mind.
3: Oh, Martha, I'm so glad.
2: Listen to Toby and Queenie. They're glad we're going back, too, aren't you, you fat old darlings?
3: Oh, they understand you, Martha. They know we're not going to stay here much longer.
2: Of course they do. Well, now that's settled. Let's see what's in the Sentinel. Let's see now.
3: Oh, Martha, let's look at the obituary notices first.
2: That's just what I was turning to, Louise. Here we are.
3: Did anyone we know die?
2: Now, let me see. Yes. You remember Amos Wilson, don't you?
3: Yes.
2: He died 2 days ago.
3: Poor Amos. He was about your age, wasn't he, Martha?
2: Certainly not. He was a good deal older.
3: Oh, Martha, look at this. Why, it says that Mary Thompson is entering the county home for the infirm.
2: The poor house? Oh, no, it can't be.
3: You can read it for yourself. Oh, that dreadful place. I'd rather be dead than in that home.
2: Poor Mary.
3: Martha, after we move back to the village, can't we have Mary come to live with us?
2: Yes, of course. Why, going to the poorhouse would be the death of her.
3: No. No, it can't be.
2: What can't be?
3: Read what it says there in the real estate column. The old Abbott mansion, owned by the Mrs. Martha and Louise Abbott, has been put up for sale by their nephew, Roger Clark.
2: What? It must be a mistake. Oh. We never told Roger to sell our house. Roger! Roger!
3: Now, Martha, we mustn't get excited.
2: But why should he want to sell our house? I won't permit it.
7: Are you calling me, Aunt Martha?
2: Yes, Roger. What's this in the Sentinel about our house being up for sale?
7: Oh, is it in the Sentinel? Oh, I'm so sorry.
3: It is a mistake, isn't it, Roger?
7: Well, no, Aunt Louise. But since the house isn't being used, I thought it would be a good idea to sell it.
2: But you had no right to put the house up for sale without telling me.
7: Now, don't get yourself excited, Aunt Martha. If you don't want the house sold, I'll remove it from the market.
3: You must, Roger. We couldn't live if the house was sold.
7: All right. Now, I'll take care of everything. Don't you worry. Everything's going to be all right.
2: I don't like it, Louise. I don't like it at all. Why should he try to sell it without telling us?
3: It does seem strange.
2: Louise, we must get in touch with Judge Morris at once. Mm-hmm. He's the administrator of Father's estate. He'll take care of everything for us the way we want it. I didn't like the look in Roger's eyes just now. I've always been suspicious of Roger, and if you want my opinion, he and Hester are up to something. Is Mother's beautiful Queenie hungry? Well, here's a nice piece of meat from the lovely supper Hester just brought us.
3: Oh, Queenie is hungry, Martha. She's got her appetite back since she learned we intend going back to the village.
2: Yes, she has, but where's Toby? I don't see him around any place.
3: He's probably in the kitchen. Martha, when are you going to speak to Roger and Hester again about our leaving?
2: I'm waiting until we can get in touch with Judge Morris. He'll come get us whether Roger wants us to go or not. There's been something very strange about Roger's manner ever since we told him yesterday we didn't want to stay.
3: Martha, look. Queenie's ill. Oh. That meat you gave her, it's made her sick.
2: Queenie. Oh, what's the matter with Mother's darling?
3: Oh, Martha, there's something terribly wrong with her.
2: Queenie, what is it? Oh, Louise, what can we do?
3: Give us some water. Maybe that'll help. Oh, Martha, she's fallen down.
2: She's dead, Louise. Queenie is dead.
3: Oh, no. No, she can't be.
2: But she is, though she was perfectly all right until I gave her that meat.
3: She was so hungry, she just bolted it down. Oh, Martha, she must have choked on it. She's choked to death.
2: Did she? I'm not so sure.
3: Martha, what do you mean? What else could it have been?
2: She acted more as if she were poisoned.
3: Poisoned?
2: Yes, I'm sure of it. The meat was poisoned. That's why Queenie died.
3: But how's that possible?
2: It was poisoned because that meat was meant for us.
3: Martha, you don't mean that Roger and Hester...
2: Yes, Louise. Oh, I see it now. That's why they brought us out here. Why they won't let us leave. They're planning to kill us. They're after our money.
3: Oh, Martha, what are we going to do?
2: Well, we've got to get in touch with Judge Morris right away. He'll save us.
3: But, Martha, how can we? The telephone, it's upstairs in Hester's room. And neither of us can climb stairs.
2: I know that. We've got to figure another way to reach him. Louise, our lives depend upon it.
1: All that night, the two old ladies, terror in their hearts, tossed and turned in an effort to think of a way of escape from the horrible trap in which they found themselves. In the morning, they thought they had discovered how to do it. When George Gibson, the rural mail carrier, came by, Louise called to him and gave him a frantic message to Judge Morris, which he promised to deliver. However, a few minutes later, encountering Roger, their nephew, George Gibson told him what had happened, and Roger managed to persuade him not to deliver the message. Then Roger hurried home to consult with Hester.
5: Roger, you say that while Martha was out here in the kitchen with me, Louise was giving George Gibson a message for Judge Morris?
7: Yes, and she seemed so excited that George stopped me on the road to tell me about it. Hester, I'm afraid they suspect.
5: Oh, no, they mustn't. We mustn't let them.
7: I should say not, after all the trouble we've gone to. We would ruin everything.
5: Yes.
7: We've got to quiet their suspicion somehow. We've got to make them like it here, so they'd be perfectly content to stay with us until they die.

0: And now to return to the story of escape by death, as it is written in the sealed book. For 24 hours, Martha and Louise have waited in trembling impatience for George Gibson to bring word that Judge Morris has received their frantic appeal for help.
1: Oh, Martha, where can George be? He's more than an hour late.
2: Well, he's probably just been delayed. Maybe the car broke down. He'll be here soon.
1: Yes, here he comes now. He's turning up the drive. Oh, Martha, I was so worried.
2: I told you he wouldn't fail us.
1: But there's Roger taking the mail from him. Suppose Roger doesn't let him see us. He might...
2: Louise!
1: What is it, Martha? What's wrong?
2: That isn't George Gibson delivering the mail.
1: Not George Gibson?
2: No, that's a much younger man. Now he's leaving. Roger's coming back in the house.
1: Martha, where do you suppose George is?
2: I don't know. I don't understand.
1: Perhaps he's sick today.
2: Here comes Roger.
3: Hello, Aunt Martha. Aunt Louise. Here's a magazine that came in the mail. I thought you might like to see it.
1: Thank you, Roger.
2: Why didn't George Gibson deliver the mail today?
3: Oh, you saw that there was a new driver. Well, I'm sorry to have to tell you this, but yesterday afternoon, poor George was killed.
2: Killed?
1: Oh, no.
3: He had a bad accident as he was returning to the village.
2: An accident?
3: Yes. I'd rather not talk about it anymore now. It'll just upset you. Hester will bring you some supper soon.
1: Poor George.
2: Well, that means Judge Morris didn't get our message.
1: Oh, Martha.
2: Don't you see, Louise, that wasn't any accident. George was killed to keep him from going to Judge Morris.
1: Martha, you can't mean that Roger and Hester...
2: Yes, Louise, they'll stop at nothing to get our money.
1: But what are we going to do? We can't get a message to anyone. And they're poisoning our food. We haven't eaten a thing since poor Queenie died. We can't go on throwing the food away or we'll starve.
2: There's only one thing to do. Toby must sample our food.
1: You mean to see if it's poison?
2: Yes. It's dreadful having to risk poor Toby's life, but it's the only thing we can do. Here you are, Toby, a nice piece of meat for Mother's darling.
1: Oh, Martha, I get so frightened every time I see Toby eating something. I keep remembering Queenie, the dreadful way she died.
2: Now, Louise, we mustn't think of that. Here, Toby, dear.
4: Martha, why are you feeding Toby?
3: Well, he gets plenty to eat in the kitchen. He'll die of overeating if you aren't careful.
2: I've always fed Toby from my own plate. He expects it.
3: But, Aunt Martha, if you feed that meat to the cat, there won't be enough for you.
4: No. And if you're to get well, you need all that food. Now, I don't want you feeding Toby any more of it.
3: Here, Toby. Come on, boy. Come on, come on. Come on. Come on out the kitchen, Aunt Martha and Louise. Eat their supper.
4: Martha, Aunt Louise, I've bought you your lunch. Doesn't it look good?
1: Yes, Hester, it's very nice.
2: Here, Toby. Here, kitty, kitty, kitty. Hester, have you seen Toby?
4: No, Aunt Martha, I haven't.
1: Oh, but where could he be? Toby's always on time for meals.
4: Oh, he's probably someplace around the house. Now, eat your lunch before it gets cold.
1: Oh, Martha, where can he be?
2: Toby will be along in a few minutes. We won't touch a bit of this food until he's eaten some of it.
1: I do wish he were here. I'm so hungry.
2: Louise, don't touch a thing on that tray. It isn't safe.
1: Here, Toby. Here, kitty, kitty. Here.

0: Martha. Aunt Louise, how are you?
1: Good evening, Roger.
2: I have supper here for you two. Why, Aunt Martha, neither of you ate your lunch. What's wrong?
3: We weren't hungry, Hester.
1: Have you found Toby yet?
2: No, I've looked everywhere for him, but he seems to have disappeared.
3: Oh, no.
0: Now, you mustn't worry. I'm sure he'll turn up all right.
2: Aunt Martha, you and Aunt Louise can't afford to miss meals in your state of health.
0: Certainly not. Now, we want you to eat everything that Hester's brought you.
2: Mm-hmm. You'll make us very unhappy if you don't. Now, please eat it while it's hot. Come along, Roger. I'll get you your supper.
0: All right, dear.
1: Did you hear what she said about Toby, Louise?
3: Yes. He's vanished.
1: Nonsense. They've killed him.
3: What?
1: You saw how angry they were last night when we fed Toby from our plates. They've killed him so he won't spoil their plans.
3: Oh, Martha, what are we going to do? I'm so hungry that my head spins and I'm dizzy.
1: I know, Louise. So am I. Oh, I hate them. I hate them.
3: We're leaving them our money and our wills. They'll get it soon enough. Why must they kill us?
1: Because they're nothing but common murderers. I distrusted Roger from the minute Hester first brought him to our house.
3: Yes, it's his fault. He's changed, Hester. She used to be such a sweet girl.
1: Oh, if there was only some way to get word to the village or to bring somebody here to help us. Louise, I have an idea.
3: What is it, Martha?
1: There's one way to bring people here.
3: What, Martha?
1: If we were to set fire to the house, somebody would be sure to see the flames.
3: Yes, of course. And then the fire company would come out.
1: Then we'd be able to tell them we'd be saved.
3: Oh, but Martha, Hester and Roger would put out the fire before it could get big enough to be seen.
1: Louise, I know a way we can prevent them from putting out the fire.
3: You do?
1: Yes, we can save ourselves, Louise. We can save ourselves.
2: Looking down the cellar stairs like that. Now, you should be in your room.
0: You certainly should. It's drafty out here in the hall. Now, close the cellar door and go back to your room.
1: But I heard Toby crying. He's down in the cellar, and I won't go to my room until I get him.
0: But Aunt Martha...
2: Roger, just to put Aunt Martha's mind at ease, why don't you go down the cellar and see if Toby is there?
0: Oh, all right. But if you ask me, it's just a waste of time.
1: Please help him look for Toby, Hester. You'll find him so much quicker if you both look for him.
2: Aunt Martha... Oh, very well. But you go back to your room so you don't catch cold. Roger, do you see him?
0: He doesn't seem to be any place here in the cellar.
1: Now we'll see just how smart you are trying to poison us. You won't stop us from escaping now. I must get Louise. Louise! Louise, it worked.
3: You mean you were able to lock them in the cellar?
1: Yes, and with the door locked, they can't get out.
3: They found out they're locked in.
1: Now, don't you worry about it, Louise. I'll take care of everything.
3: What are you doing with that kerosene lamp, Martha?
1: Pouring the kerosene around the room so it will burn better. There. Are you ready to leave, Louise?
3: Yes, Martha, yes.
1: And I'll strike a match and start the fire.
3: Oh, how quickly it's starting to spread.
1: Yes, we need to leave. Push your wheelchair, Louise, and you try to help by rolling the wheels.
2: Yes, Martha.
1: Well, we're coming along nicely.
2: Come
1: on, dear. Come
2: on.
1: Just a little bit more.
3: Martha, I do hate to do this.
1: Louise, you mustn't waste any pity on them. Even if they are our niece and nephew, they're nothing but common murderers.
3: Yes, I suppose you're right.
1: Now, I'll just open the front door and we'll be free. Now, roll the wheels a bit, Louise. And just a few feet more and we'll be safe.
3: Yes, that's it.
1: There. Now, we're far enough away from the house to be perfectly safe.
3: Oh, my. The whole house is on fire. Do you think they can see it in the village by now, Martha?
1: I'm sure they do. Now, remember, Louise, when the fire company gets here, we don't know what happened to Roger and Hester. We just managed to get out ourselves.
3: Yes, Martha.
1: If we told them what we were forced to do to escape, we'd have to reveal that our own niece and nephew were poisonous, murderous, We don't want to disgrace the family name, Louise.
3: Oh, no, Martha, of course not.
4: Look, Martha, look! The flute is going!
1: Oh, and here comes the fire engine. Louise, we're saved. We're saved. Good morning, Judge Morris.
5: Good morning, Miss Martha, Miss Louise. I trust you're well after that terrible ordeal last night.
3: Oh, we're feeling much better. Thank you, Judge Morris.
5: I know it'll be painful for you, but now that your niece and nephew are gone, we must plan for your future.
1: Oh, you don't have to bother, Judge. All we want to do is move back to our old house, hire a few servants, and live as we used to.
5: Yes.
1: And I was wondering if you could arrange to have Mary Thompson come live with us. I won't hear of her going to that dreadful home for the infirm. Why, the poorhouse would be the death of her.
3: Oh, no, we can't let her go there.
1: With all the money Father left us, there's no reason why she should.
5: Ladies, I'd hoped I'd never have to reveal the truth to you, but now it appears I must.
1: The truth? I don't understand, Judge.
5: Some weeks ago, the bonds in the trust fund your father left you became utterly worthless.
1: What?
5: Your nephew and niece were afraid the shock of learning you were penniless would be too much for you. So it was decided to keep the news from you.
3: Oh.
5: That's why the three of us persuaded you to move in with them. Your house here in the village had to be sold to meet the debts of the estate.
1: But that can't be. Father left us so much.
5: It's all worthless now. Perhaps I should have told you this a month ago. But your niece and nephew wouldn't hear of it. In spite of the fact that they had only Roger's salary to live on, they were determined to prevent you from ever learning of your misfortune.
3: Oh, but the deaths of poor Queenie and Toby, of George Gibson.
5: George Gibson?
3: Yes.
5: I'm afraid I don't understand. Surely you heard that he was killed. The tire blew out and his car turned over.
1: You mean he wasn't murdered?
5: Certainly not.
1: Oh.
5: Are you feeling well? Has my news been too much for you?
1: No. No.
5: Well, now that your niece and nephew are gone, there's no one to support you, I'm afraid there's only one thing left.
1: One thing left? What's that?
5: I'm sorry to say, believe me, I am. The county home for the infirm.
3: Oh.
5: The poorhouse.

0: And that is the tale of escape by death, as it is written in the sealed book. Louise and Martha, because they could not believe that the death of their cat was an accident, convinced themselves that they were in danger of being killed, and in their frantic efforts to escape, ruthlessly destroyed their only protectors. Strange are the ways in which fate plays tricks on mere mortals. But the sound of the great gong tells me it's time to close the sealed book once more.
1: One moment, keeper of the book. What story from the sealed book will you tell us next time?
0: Next time? What kind of a tale would you like? A story of ghosts, of vampires, of werewolves howling in the night? A tale of dark plots and evil deeds, of a strange fate overtaking the guilty? Let me see. I'll find one for you in just a moment.

0: And now, keeper of the book, have you found the story that you'll tell next time?
1: Yes, yes, I found one for you. It's the amazing story of a woman's jealousy, so great that it would not let her lie quietly in her grave, but made her seek revenge even from behind the dark veil of death. I call it Death at Storm House.
0: Be sure to be with us next time to hear another strange and mysterious story from
2: The Sealed Book.
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4: The Diary of Fate. Fate plays no favorite. It could happen to you.
5: Book 74, page 309.
4: In the Diary of Fate.
5: Yes, here it is. The name Trina Crowley, housewife. A record with little to distinguish it until toward the end of the page. And there the notations become more crowded, more distasteful. For 23 years, Trina Crowley has lived on this earth. And now she sits sobbing alone. For in a few moments, she will start her walk to the gas chamber, cursing me, fate, for the bonds of circumstance I wove around her. In a moment, I will read from her record in The Diary of Fate. I hope you'll understand.
6: Put that phone down, Jake.
7: The gun. So you knew about the money in the trunk. That's just what I thought you
6: would. Drop that phone, Jake.
7: Give me that gun, Trina.
6: Stay where you are.
7: Trina, give me that...
6: Oh, Jake.
5: For 6 years, Trina had been married to Jake Crowley. And she felt but a certain affection for him. To Trina, Jake had come as an answer to her prayer, the means by which she could escape the humdrum life of Redlands. But the wonderful lodge, which Jake owned in the mystic Mojave, had become a dusty auto court in the stifling desert. But let us go back to a June morning, the last day of the tourist season. Until November, you and your husband would be alone, Trina, merely existing until cooler weather allowed you to open again. You were having breakfast with Jake, thinking of the ordeal of surviving the lonely months ahead.
6: 8 o'clock. 8 in the morning and it's so hot already you can't breathe.
7: Is there more coffee?
6: No. Jake, why don't we get away somewhere this summer? Jake, do you have to read the paper while I'm talking?
7: Says here a guy up in Pendleton.
6: Jake, listen to me. I'm sick and tired of all of this. The heat, the spiders. Jake, why don't we get a change and go away somewhere? Like we used to. We could have fun, Jake.
7: Look, Trina, we can't go away and that's final. We have some fixing up to do. We don't have money enough to go away.
6: We do.
7: We don't. Now, will you let me read the paper?
6: If you're going to read, you might at least let me have some of the paper.
7: Oh, for goodness sake, here.
6: Oh, never mind. Not that important. Crowley life. Nothing but a shack in the desert. Wish I were in Bessie Halton's shoes.
7: Maybe it's a good thing you're not.
6: Why?
7: Listen to this. Bessie Halton, owner of the Halton Lodge Mojave, is believed to have disappeared. It is thought she was on her way to the bank with deposits from the lodge. When last seen, she was with a tall, handsome man, about 35. Police suspect that...
6: Oh, that's a lot of hooey.
7: What do you mean, hooey? She had $20,000 with her.
6: If I know Bessie, she'll do all right. She'll turn up.
7: And the police are all wrong, huh?
6: She's probably gone off somewhere, having the time of her life.
7: Paper here says a tall, handsome stranger. Well, that's what happens when you play around with strange men.
6: Oh, for goodness sake, Jake. She'll turn up someplace. And then crow about the wonderful time she had on her trip. If I know Bessie, she'll turn up.
5: As the day wore on, you forgot about everything, didn't you, Trina? Everything except the heat and your growing resentment toward your husband. It was growing dark as you and he sat at the dinner table in silence. And then a car pulled a stop outside, remember?
6: Jake, there's someone outside.
7: I heard it.
8: Hello!
7: Oh, looking for a room?
8: Yeah, I was. You're not closed, are you?
7: Closed tomorrow. This is our last day for the season.
8: You got something I can have for the night?
7: 3A is open. It's the only one. It's, 450.
8: That's good enough. Glad I found your place. I'd like a shower after a hot day like today. And I didn't relish the idea of driving all night.
7: Well, if you want to go right to your room, you can come back to the office and register later.
8: Thanks, I'll do that.
7: Say, Mr.
8: Barton.
7: Look, I'll drive your car down, Mr. Barton. You might as well register now.
8: Oh, that's okay. I'll drive down myself.
7: Well, I just...
8: What's the matter? Something wrong?
7: Well, to tell you the truth, you see, this close to the end of the season, we get paid in advance.
8: Oh, well, yeah.
7: $50. Hey, just a minute. I'll get you change.
9: What's the matter, Jake? Who was that?
7: Old guy named Barton, driving a new Packard.
9: Well?
7: I'm going to put him in 3A. He gave me a 50.
9: A $50 bill to pay for a $2 room?
7: I told him it was 450. Yeah, Trina.
9: Hmm?
7: There's blood on the seat of his car.
9: Oh, now you're playing Sherlock Holmes.
7: Okay, be smart. I tell you, it's blood. Something funny about that guy.
9: Oh, Jake, stop making...
7: And as soon as he gets settled in 3A, I'm going to have a look at his car. There, see it? Now what do you got to say?
9: It does look like blood.
7: I knew there was something phony about Barton. That's why I got him to pay in advance.
8: You looking for something?
7: We just noticed there's blood on the seat of your car. At least it looks like.
8: It is blood. I cut my hand on the windwing. Bandaged it with my handkerchief. Not too good, but it'll do.
7: Oh, I'm sorry.
6: I'm Mrs. Crowley. We just came down to see if there was anything you wanted.
8: No. No, thanks.
7: Say, I see you got a trunk in the back there. Want some help with it?
8: No, I'll leave it in the car, thanks.
7: I'll be glad to help you into the cabin with it. You must have a lot of clothes in it.
8: Well, as a matter of fact, they're ties.
6: Ties? That whole big trunk?
8: I'm traveling for the Swerdling Tie Company. Those are samples.
7: Are you sure you don't want anything?
8: Oh, everything's fine, thanks. Don't worry about me. I'll be okay.
6: If you want anything, Mr. Barton, be sure to let me know.
5: As you walked back to the office with your husband, you thought about his stupidity, about the heat, about his childish imagination, and about the handsome Ralph Barton. As you sat down and lit a cigarette, you realized Jake was talking.
7: And that routine about cutting his hand on a windwing. Trina, there's something funny about all this.
6: If Mr. Barton says that's how he cut his hand, that's how it was. He doesn't look like he'd lie.
7: And that trunk. Why should he leave the trunk out in the car?
6: He said there were ties in it.
7: Ties? You ever saw a whole trunk full of ties? Trina.
6: What?
7: Look down there, down the drive to 3A.
6: Why, it's Mr. Barton. He's carrying his trunk inside the cabin.
7: Trina, Bessie Halton's lodge isn't too far from here, you know.
6: What are you trying to build up to?
7: Well, Bessie Halton has disappeared. And they said a tall, handsome stranger. It's Mr. Barton, if that's his name. He's tall and handsome. Trina, that trunk bothers me.
6: You're not thinking that...
7: I don't know, Trina. I don't know.
5: The next morning, Trina, Jake was outside working on the water pump in the shed. Looking up, you saw Barton walking toward the office. And you put a hand up to brush back some unruly hair. Straighten your dress. As he entered the office, you noticed his eyes weren't sun-bleached like Jake's. They were deep and blue.
10: Well, good morning, Mrs. Crowley. Last night, your husband said you were closing up for the season.
6: Yes.
10: Well, I just wondered if it were an absolute deadline. I'd like to stay on a while if I could.
6: Well, we officially close, but I suppose it's...
10: Well, according to my itinerary, I don't have to be in Carson City for 4 more days. And I like the heat.
6: You like the heat here?
10: Yes, yeah, strangely enough, I do. It's good for my sinus. And there aren't too many people. I mean, I like the quiet.
6: Well, there's plenty of that.
10: Well, if you think it's all right, I'll just pay in advance for 4 more days then.
6: My husband likes to play boss man, so you'll have to check with him. But just say I think it's okay, and I'm sure we'll be able to make an exception. In your case, you can find him out in the shed.
10: Good. I'll go out and tell him.
5: You were very pleased that chance had brought into your drab existence something out of the usual dull routine you had grown to hate. Ralph Barton. Standing behind the curtains at the window, you could hear your husband talking to Barton.
7: Well, if Trina, Mrs. Crowley, said it was all right, it's okay with me.
10: Good. Now, there's one other thing. I'd like to put my car in the garage.
7: Well, guests usually leave their cars out.
10: No, but if I'm going to be here 4 more days, I'd like to protect it from the sun.
7: Well, I keep my car in the garage, and to get yours in, I'd have to move a lot of stuff.
10: It's really pretty important to me. Don't want to ruin the paint job. Perhaps this $10 bill would make some difference?
7: Yeah. Yeah, perhaps it would. I'll have Trina get lunch for 3.
6: Lunch is ready anytime, Jake.
7: Okay. Now, before I call Barton in, I want to tell you something. I'm not going to be here to eat with you.
6: Why?
7: Well, all that talk about having to put his car in the garage, well, something funny about that. You just keep Barton here and keep him busy.
6: What do you mean, keep him busy? For how long?
7: Look, I'm going to call Barton and tell him lunch is ready. I won't be at the table. You tell him I had to finish that work on the pump out in the shed.
6: What are you going
7: to... Let me finish, will you? Now, you'll have to keep him busy talking and eating for at least 20 minutes. And while you two are busy eating, I'm going to have a look in that trunk.
5: Yes, Trina Crowley. You were torn by mixed emotions. On the one hand, you were pleased and flattered by Ralph Barton's courtesy and attention. On the other hand, there was cold fear and the thought that your husband's suspicions might prove to be correct. Thoughts become the parents of the deed, but no mortal can conceal anything. All are written on the pages of time. And now, it is time for another entry on your page. When I have written, I will read from your record in The Diary

0: Yes, Trina Crowley. Your own greed, your evil mind would soon bring forth a decision. For while occupying Ralph Barton's attention, you knew your husband Jake was in the cabin trying to solve the mystery of the trunk.
1: Something more, Mr. Barton?
2: Oh, not another thing, thank you. When it's this hot, I don't have much appetite. Ah, but that certainly was a wonderful lunch, Mrs. Crowley. It's too bad your husband missed it.
1: Oh, he's so used to my cooking, he doesn't think twice about it anymore.
2: Ah, lucky man, Mr. Crowley. Although, maybe a bit blind. Well, if you'll excuse me...
1: Oh, but you can't go yet. I have some fresh berry pie for dessert.
2: Oh, no, I've got to stop sometime. You'll have me wanting to stay here forever.
1: Would that be so terrible?
2: I think it might be fun, but I don't think the Home Office would approve.
1: Let me get you that pie.
2: No, thanks. Nothing more. I'm going back to my cabin.
3: Oh, Mr. Barton.
2: What are you doing in here, Crowley?
3: Oh, I came down to clean up your room.
2: Your wife said you were out back.
3: Well, I thought I might just as well clean your room before lunch.
2: When you clean the guest rooms, do you always try to open trunks? I suggest that you leave now.
3: Look, Mr. Barton, you've got this all wrong.
2: I wouldn't want anything to happen to you, Mr. Crowley.
3: Yes, sir. Yes, sir, Mr. Barton. I told you to keep Barton here at the table until I got back.
1: Well, the man wasn't hungry. What can I do? Tie him up and force food down his throat? I tell you, I did everything I could.
3: All right. Don't blow your top. Listen, Trina, I'm convinced he's got something besides ties in that trunk. He's too concerned about it.
1: You think Barton's a killer, don't you?
3: I'm convinced of it.
1: Jake, what are you going to do?
3: I'm taking the car, going into Mojave to get the late paper.
1: Going to leave me here?
3: You'll be all right. Just stay here, inside. You can keep an eye on Barton. If there's a reward, I want it.
1: Jake.
3: What?
1: Jake, what do you think really is in that trunk?
3: I think it's the body of Bessie Halsey.
0: And so, Trina, your husband left for Mojave. He wouldn't be back for over an hour. And you were alone with Ralph Barton. Again, you had that same mixture of emotions. Fear that he might be the killer. And yet, a quickening of the pulse as you thought of his attractiveness. And suddenly, a car drove up.
4: Good afternoon, Sergeant Colfax.
5: Good afternoon, Mrs. Crowley.
1: Will you come in?
5: No, thanks. Just stop by for a moment. Got some unpleasant news for you. They found Bessie Halton's body in Rock Canyon.
1: Oh, how terrible.
5: But they didn't find any money. The killer must have got away with about
1: $20,000. $20,000?
5: May have been more. But they figure Bessie Halton had at least that much when she left the lodge. I really came out to ask a question.
1: About what, Sergeant?
5: I wondered if you'd seen any strange men around during the last couple of days.
1: Why,
5: Well, I know you're closed down for the season, so I won't ask to see you register.
1: Oh, yes, we are. We're closed officially.
5: Anyway, I noticed there aren't any cars in front of your cabin.
1: Oh, no, there aren't any. You think this man still has the $20,000?
5: Well, we're sure of it, ma'am. You haven't seen anyone, huh?
1: No, I haven't seen anyone.
5: Well, get along then. Thanks, Mrs. Crowley. Sorry to bother you.
1: Oh, no bother at all.
5: But if you happen to see a stranger around, you let us know, won't you? You might be that guy we're looking for.
1: Yes, I will. Goodbye.
5: Bye.
1: A stranger with $20,000. $20,000 in cash.
0: Yes, Trina Crowley. $20,000. Your husband was wrong then, wasn't he? There couldn't be a body in that trunk, but there could be money. You thought of this as you walked toward cabin 3A. And you were smiling as you knocked on the door of Ralph Barton's cabin.
2: Oh, hello, Mrs. Crowley.
1: I brought down some clean sheets and pillowcases.
2: Oh, very thoughtful of you. Won't you come in?
1: Yes, I will, thanks. I guess Jake was a little out of line.
2: Oh, that. I'd forgotten. Guess I blew up. Well, I'm glad the pretty member of the Crowley family forgives me.
1: You see, Jake's so tied up in this murder that
2: murder?
1: The Bessie Halsey murder. Surely you knew about that.
2: Well, I did read something about her disappearance. I wasn't too interested.
1: Jake was. And is. He went into town to get the late papers. Wants to see if they've caught the killer yet.
2: Oh. Do you think they have?
1: No. And I think he's too smart to get caught. It's a long drive to Mojave. Jake will be gone an hour or so.
2: Oh. Trina.
1: Yes?
2: Wasn't that a police car that came in a while ago?
1: Yes, it was. The officer wanted to know if there had been any strangers around here. But I told him there hadn't been. After all, you're not a stranger now. Are you?
2: Well, I suppose not.
1: They found Bessie's body in Red Rock Canyon. But they didn't find any money. The man who killed her must still have it with him. $20,000.
2: $20,000's a lot of iron men.
1: What would you do if you had $20,000?
2: Oh, I don't know, Trina. Why?
1: Oh, I was just thinking. The guy that got that money isn't going to have a worry in the world. Do you suppose he has a girl?
2: Oh, I wouldn't know.
1: She's lucky. You know, I'd do anything for $20,000. Or half of it.
2: Anything?
1: I might even kill for it.
2: That's pretty broad, isn't it?
1: Ralph, if you had that money, if I say, would you take me away with you?
2: You're married, remember?
1: I'm pretty, aren't I? Aren't I, Ralph?
2: Trina, let's not get involved in something.
1: Kiss me. Please.
2: Trina. Trina, that shouldn't have happened.
1: That shouldn't have happened? Why, Ralph? Why?
2: You're a very attractive girl, Trina, but you're married.
1: Why couldn't you?
2: That's Jake driving in now. Come on, we'll walk out and meet him.
1: Listen, Ralph.
2: Hello, Mr. Crawley. Back early, huh?
3: Yes, picked up a paper at Benson's Corners. Didn't have to go all the way to Mojave.
1: What's the matter, Jake?
3: Come into the house, Trina. I want to talk to you. And, Mr. Barton?
2: Yes?
3: You can wipe that lipstick off. And the minute I leave, you make a pass at Barton.
1: Look, Jake, it was just one
3: of those... Just one of those things. Yeah, I know. I understand you, Trina.
1: It was perfectly harmless, Jake, really.
3: That man in 3A is probably the murderer. And you say making love to him is perfectly harmless?
1: I wasn't making love to him. He grabbed me and kissed me. And then you came in and...
3: You're sure you're not thinking about the 20 G's in that trunk of his? The papers say the police found the body, but not the money. So, he's got the money. And I'm going to turn him in.
1: What are you going to do?
3: Phone the police. Tell them where this guy is.
1: Don't do it, Jake.
3: What do you mean? That man's a killer.
1: Put that phone down, Jake.
3: The gun. So you knew about the money in the trunk. That's just what I thought you...
1: Drop that phone, Jake.
3: Give me that gun, Trina.
1: Stay where you are.
3: Trina, give me that...
1: Oh, Jake!
0: You stood there, terror-struck for a moment, Trina. And then the gun fell from nerveless fingers. Your husband was dead at your feet.

0: there, Trina. He wouldn't admit to having any money. And he wouldn't leave with you. And then you heard something. A car. A police car was coming in the drive. And the web was closing more tightly around you. And then you decided on a last gamble.
1: That's the police car, Ralph. This is your last chance. If you don't leave with me, I'll accuse you of my husband's murder. You've already killed one person. The police will believe anything I say.
2: No, Trina, I won't.
1: Okay. Officer, Sergeant Kolpak in here.
3: Hello, Mrs. Crowley.
1: There he is. That's the man, the murderer. He's the killer.
3: The killer, Mrs. Crowley?
1: He murdered Bessie Halton.
3: Bessie? I'm afraid there's a mistake. We found the killer this afternoon in Reno. He confessed the whole story.
1: No.
3: He was romancing Bessie Halton for her money, and when she wouldn't part with it, well...
1: That's not true. This man did it. I know he did it. Look in the trunk if you don't believe me.
3: All right, Mrs. Crowley, all right. Take it easy. We'll look in this trunk. Come on, mister. Let's have a look.
0: And so the three of you, the officer, Ralph Barton, and you, Trina, went to cabin 3A, and you watched as the trunk was open. As the lid swung up, the officer looked into the depths and felt among the contents. Then he straightened.
3: I don't know that I see anything incriminating about a trunk full of ties.
1: Ties? They were ties. All the time.
4: Now, officer, I think you'd better have a look in the bedroom of the other house. This lady's husband is there.

now my hand, the hand of fate, writes the final entry. Lest any mortal should think fate unkind, cruel, or unmindful of justice that must be meted out. In a moment, I will read from the page of Tweena Crowley in the diary of...

0: And now the plan is finished. Complete. A moment ago, a deadly pellet was dropped automatically into a liquid beneath the chair in an isolated cubicle at State Prison. And now, Pina Crowley is dead. Investigation by the authorities proved beyond a doubt that Trina Crowley murdered her own husband. Ralph Barton was exonerated of all suspicion. His watchfulness over his trunk was due to the fact that twice before during his career as a salesman of men's neckwear, he had been robbed. And so I close the book. Another page in the life of a mortal has been duly recorded in the ledger of the universe by me, Fate. I, who am but the instrument in the plan. Take heed, all you who listen, and remember, there is a page for you in
1: The Diary of Fate.

0: I came across Mr. Kipling in the meadow by the church. If I've painted that spire once, he said, I've painted it a dozen times. He offered me an apple pie. An artist needs inspiration, he explained. Golden shortcrust pastry, delicious apple filling, and just the right amount of sugar sprinkled on top. But then, when it comes to the little details, Mr. Kipling does have an exceedingly good eye.
1: Ever been riding on a varnish stick? 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

0: What about these pictures, Henry? You taking them?
1: Leave them for our successors.
0: Well, I never thought I'd be sorry to see the last of this old room, but I must confess to something like a pang.
1: Well, I've always said you were a sentimental idiot, Lanyon.
0: Of course, you're altogether too detached from realities to know the meaning of human sorrows. But my feelings are of a sweeter, simpler kind.
1: Yes, if I throw this book at your head, you'll know if your feelings are of a sweeter, simpler kind.
0: Well, I never thought of it packing up the same time as you. Greatest surprise of my life to find I'd passed the final. Just imagine, Hugh Lanyon, MBBSC, written on a shining brass plate. But then again, you, with half the honors and diplomas of the year tucked under your arm, can't imagine the humble pleasures of us lesser men.
1: Oh, Hugh, you garrulous idiot. Shut up and sling me over those straps.
0: Yeah,
1: I'll never get the lock of this trunk to hold.
0: Say, where are you going this summer?
1: I'm going to stay in London.
0: London? What on earth for?
1: Oh, I've got one or two things I've got to clear up. London's the only place where I can do it.
0: You don't mean that crazy notion of old Professor Marriott's, do you? Oh, sorry. That's a touchy subject with you.
1: Then shall we not discuss it? Now, come on, look lively. If you're going to catch the 4 o'clock train, you haven't any time to waste. Hello.
2: Your cab's waiting, Mr. Jekyll, sir.
1: Oh, thanks, Bert. I'll be right down.
0: So, this is where we say goodbye, is it?
1: Goodbye, nothing. After you've finished gadding around Europe all summer, I suppose you'll be coming back to London. Look me up as soon as you get there.
0: And, Henry, I know you hate sentiment and all that sort of rot, but it's been good here, sharing this little room with you. Oh, well, you know what I mean.
1: I know. I found it good, too. But it doesn't end here. We're only at the beginning. You're an idiot, you know. And a pest into the bargain, but I don't want to lose touch with you.
0: Nor me either.
1: See you in London, then. Be good.
0: Not me. Goodbye, you all ratbags. Don't go blowing yourself up by mistake.
3: Can't promise. Goodbye.

0: come in. Oh, Margaret, dear, how nice to see you.
1: Daddy and I are going to Lord's this afternoon to see the cricket. I was wondering if you and Mr. Jekyll would like to come, too.
0: Oh, that's very sweet of you, dear. I don't think I feel quite up to it, but I'm sure Mr. Jekyll would.
1: Oh, you should come. Dr. Grace is batting, and I hear he's a wizard.
0: Why don't you try and persuade Henry to go with you? He's been stuck away in that laboratory all the week. He'll get ill if he doesn't go out into the fresh air sometime.
1: I know. I thought he wasn't looking a bit well last Sunday. Oh, I do wish he'd find out whatever it is he's looking for. We hardly ever see him, do we?
0: You're very patient with him, dear.
1: I'm not a bit patient. I hate his old laboratory. I'm jealous of it. Oh, but what's the use of that? Henry's promised me it won't be much longer. He was terribly excited when I saw him last. He said he was within an ace of success.
0: Has he ever told you what it is he's trying to discover?
1: Never. But he told me that he'd be a different person if he succeeded. That he'd lock up the laboratory and be a human being again.
0: Oh, go and get him out of it now. The weather's glorious. Make him go to the cricket and enjoy himself. He'll have forgotten how to be human.
1: Do you think I should?
0: Why not?
1: Well, he mightn't like me going over there and disturbing him.
0: I'd risk that, especially if I looked as charming as you do in that new leathern hat.
1: Do you like it? I'll admit I wore it on purpose, hoping I'd catch a glimpse of Henry.
0: Go and let him catch a glimpse of you. That's more to the point.
1: I believe I will.
0: Try the outer door, and if it's not locked, go right in. He'll be in the little room at the top of the stairs. Take him by storm, my dear.
1: I've been dying to see the inside of the Chamber of Mysteries.
0: Then off with you, and don't be denied.
1: I won't.
2: Hello, Margaret. How are you, my dear?
0: She's come to drag you and Henry off to the cricket.
2: Henry?
1: Yes. I'm just gathering up enough courage to go and beard the lion in his den.
0: You know the way, don't you? Go through the little side door and right across the courtyard at the back of the house.
1: Yes, I know. We used to play there when we were children. Wish me luck.
0: Indeed I do, child.
2: Do you think she'll succeed?
0: I hope so. I'm getting quite worried over the boy. He's lost weight terribly. I don't think he sleeps more than about 3 or 4 hours a night. He can't go on like this.
2: Oh, there's nothing we can do about it, my dear. It's the zeal of the scientist, and he's chosen to serve the most jealous of all mistresses. She'll brook no rivals.
0: A bit hard on Margaret, isn't it? Not many girls would consent with little attention she gets.
2: Margaret is a very exceptional girl, and I only hope our son appreciates her.
0: Oh, he does. You've only got to see them together. He looks at her as though he's filling his eyes with the sight of her to last him during the time he's shut away by himself.
2: Well, I must say I'll be very much relieved when he completes his investigations and they can be married.
0: You forget the engagement isn't even announced yet.
2: Oh, a mere formality, a whim of Henry's, but we know perfectly well the way things stand between them.
0: Yes, they've belonged to each other ever since they were children. I sometimes... Oh, heavens, what's that?
3: It's Margaret. Something's happened in the laboratory. I can see her running across the courtyard from this window.
0: Then go and see what it is. Go. Something might have happened to Henry.
3: Yes, yes, I'll go. Keep calm, my dear. Remember your heart.
0: I'm coming too. I just can't sit here. Help me, Edward.
3: I can hear her coming up the stairs.
0: Margaret.
3: My dear child, whatever's happened? Now, calm yourself. Sit down here and tell us.
0: Is it Henry? Has something happened?
1: Oh, no, no, no. I don't know.
0: Get us some salvolatry, Edward. There, over in the little cabinet by the window. Margaret, try and calm yourself, child. You must tell us what's the matter. What happened? What did you see?
1: A man. The most awful little man.
0: What?
2: Where did you see him?
1: Over there. In the room below the laboratory. Oh, he was terrible.
0: In what way? Here, drink this, dear, and you'll feel better. Edward, bring a footstool to put under her feet. She's shaking from head to foot.
2: Yes.
0: Now, dear, try and tell us just what happened.
1: I went across the courtyard and pushed open the door. I couldn't see very well as it was dark in there, and I'd just come out of the sunlight. Then I heard a sort of sound. I can't describe it. Something like a laugh. It was the most horrible and terrible sound I've ever heard in my life.
2: Don't worry yourself, child. Go on.
1: It was just behind me, and I turned. There he was, looking at me, leering at me from the darkness. He was little, sort of deformed and terrible. I can't describe it. I couldn't move. Just stood there, paralyzed. And he began to move towards me, slowly, like a cat. He reached out his hands to touch me. And then I screamed. I screamed and screamed as though I'd never stop. And a sort of terror came over him. He looked over his shoulder and leapt up the stairs to the laboratory and slammed the door.
3: That's all?
1: Yes. And I came running back to the house. Oh.
3: Marion, you stay with her and try and get her calm.
2: I'll go and see what this is all about.
1: No, no, don't go. Keep away from him. He's evil. The most evil thing on earth.
3: But I must go, dear. If he's there, Henry must know about him. There must be some explanation.
1: Yes, Henry. Why, I'd forgotten Henry. He might do him some harm. Oh, go, go quickly.
3: Oh, Margaret, Margaret, you must stop this. Stop it at once, do you hear? Nothing has happened to you. You've had a bad fright, but nothing more.
0: You go, Edward. I'll look after her. Go quickly. I'm afraid of Henry.
2: Try and get a doctor, and I'll be back as soon as I can.

0: Henry, are you there? Open the door. Henry, what's the matter? Why don't you answer me? Open the door. Let it in.
1: Is that you, Father?
0: Yes, it's me. Open the door. Are you all right?
1: Yes. I'm all right.
0: Then let me in.
1: I will. In a minute. Just wait.
0: You will. Has something happened to you?
1: No, I'm all right, Father. I'm coming now. I'm going to open the door.
2: Henry. For heaven's sake, boy, what's the matter? You look deathly.
1: I'm quite all right, Father. Just let me sit down in this chair for a while. I want to rest. I've had a sort of seizure.
2: Let me get you something. Some of this brandy.
1: Yes, just a little. Thank you. Now, that's better.
2: Now tell me what happened. What's going on in this place today? First of all, Margaret...
1: Yes, tell me about her. Margaret. Is she all right?
2: She had a terrible fright. Who was this man she saw? Do you know him?
1: Yes, I know him. I know him really well.
2: Who is he? What was he doing here?
1: He was helping me with my work. He's been of the greatest value.
2: Henry, you've got to stop. It'll kill you. The seizure you've had. Has it ever happened before?
1: Yes. A few times, but never like this. Never like this.
2: You've been experimenting on yourself?
1: Yes, on myself.
2: I implore you to stop. Even though you succeed, what does that count for if you destroy yourself?
1: Succeed! I have succeeded magnificently, splendidly, beyond my wildest hopes. Father, you shall see a new man born. You shall see the human soul attain to heights no one has ever dreamed of. A new era in the history of humanity has begun this day.

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0: time as a good bookkeeper. He keeps his dates in order. And every event is duly attested to and recorded on his voluminous pages. The importance of these events is a matter of personal opinion, however. An astronomer might point with pride, for example, to an entry on page 8,745,319. It is written there that a ninth planet named Pluto, which is nearly 4 billion miles from the sun, was discovered at Lowell Observatory, Flagstaff, Arizona, in January 1930. Its size is approximately 3,600 miles in diameter. On the opposite page, some 17 years later, another discovery is recorded. This, too, was a planet, but one which our astronomers would have no interest in. He was a planet in his own particular roughhouse way, and his name was Hagen. His size, 5'11". His weight, 165. And his temperament, murderous.
1: You like the fights? Then you must have heard of Lefty Hagen. That's me. Fought as a middleweight in the light heavy. You might have caught me at the garden when I put Tiger Terrace to sleep in the fifth, the right to the heart and the left to the button. Or maybe you see me at St. Nick's when I won a decision over Larry Keener with a technical KO after busting his jaw. Sure. Now you remember. Hagen, the sports writer's choice. The guy with a powerhouse left. What's that? Am I retired? Well, kinda. It's a long story, chum, and it started in Panama maybe 3-4 years ago. I wasn't a fighter then. I mean, I wasn't a pro. But I like to use my hands, see? I always did. If I'd go without a fight for more than a week, then maybe I'd have to pick me one. Yeah, and I picked me a good one in that Panama bar. Give me a drink.
2: What kind, mister?
1: Any kind you got?
2: Wesson's Rye, the best in the house. And you new in town, mister?
1: Maybe.
2: Yeah, I ain't seen you around.
1: What are you, a barkeeper or a watchdog? Who asked if you seen me around?
2: All right, friend, take it easy. No offense. Good stuff, ain't it?
1: It stinks.
2: At what?
1: That ain't liquor, it's bar scrapings. I say it stinks.
2: Okay, mister, you can do your lushing somewhere else. Pay up and get out of here.
1: Pay up? For that slop? You got a case.
2: So that's your racket.
1: What are you going to do about it?
2: Pay up, mister. Or I take it out of your hide.
1: Drop dead, you creep.
2: Why, you...
1: He came at me wide open. He started to swing. I blocked his hook with my right, then pushed my left into his beefy face. Felt his nose squash like an overripe tomato. Then I finished him with a cross to his butt. Watched him hit the floor. Anybody else in this flea bag want to work out?
3: You're wasting your time, son.
1: You want to...
3: Wait a minute. My fighting days are over. I just want to talk. The bartender's coming, too. Give me a hand and help me lift him up.
1: Leave him lay. Looks better where he is.
2: Yeah. I'll get the cops. I'll put you in the clink for this. I'll fix your wagon, tough guy.
3: It was an accident, barkeep.
2: An accident?
3: Yeah. Here's 50 bucks to prove it.
2: 50? Different. Okay, I'll forget it, but take him out of here. Get him out before I change my mind.
1: Just let me hammer his bridge work. This trip, he won't come out so fast.
3: Nothing doing.
1: What?
3: I said nothing doing. You'll come with me.
1: Well, this stranger was a funny guy, but there was something about him that made you smile. He was short, maybe 5'3", and his build was trim. In Dempsey's time, he might have been a flyweight. I don't know why I followed him out, but I let him take me by the arm and walk me up the street just to hear what he had to say.
3: My name is Denny.
1: Denny what?
3: That's my last name. Nobody ever uses the first.
1: Hey, look, mister, you must have been nuts to shell out 50 bucks for me. Yeah, but if you think you're getting it back, you're even daffier.
3: Oh, never mind the 50. Let's talk about you. You know who you knocked out just now?
1: Sure. Beer soaked stiff.
3: No. He's no stiff. He used to be known as Cruncher Cole. He was a heavy who fought for the best of them.
1: So what?
3: You could have left the dynamite, son, as soon as you learn how to use it.
1: What do you mean? I get by with it, don't I?
3: No. Not with a guy who remembers how to block and counter. 6 months to a year, maybe. Oh, might put you in shape.
1: In shape for what?
3: I don't know. The crown may be. That all depends on you.
1: Hey, say, what are you trying to promote?
3: Well... I used to be a fighter, son, and I managed a few in my time. And I can tell a natural when I see one, and I'll put my chips on you.
1: You mean you... You want to make a pro out of me?
3: You like to fight, don't you?
1: Does a baby like his bottle?
3: Then why not get paid for it? If you get to the top, you'll make a packet, and I'm the boy who can get you there.
1: You want to stake me?
3: Sure. But listen, if I do, you've got to follow my order. No booze, no monkey business, no dames. Is that the deal?
1: Sure. What have I got to lose? Kept his word, all right, and he worked over me like I was a racehorse in his prime. I never got along with a guy the way I got along with Denny. I guess he was the first man I could ever call a friend. In 3 months, he had me in a shape I was never in before. My arms fell like piston rods. My belly was as flat as a board. Brother, I was dying to fight. We started out, too, in Frisco, where I met Sailor McGee. I flattened him in a minute and 30 seconds. We moved on to Santa Fe. Well, it's no use going over the list. You must have read about it in all the papers. Stubby Grimes was leading contender for the crown, and by the time he reached New York, the papers was yelling for a match. Then he got one with the winner to meet the champ. And there was no question about who that winner was going to be. I stepped in fast to the bell and caught Grimes off his beat. He took a left to the head and went into a clinch. Then I bashed his kidneys like a tom-tom. Heard him grunt, felt him try to pull away. As we broke, I lowered my right. He put his guard down for half a second to block the jab, and I let him have it on the jaw with everything I had. And then he tore his head off, and his rubber guard popped out of his mouth into the first row seats. Went down to his knees and rolled over and took the count, and the crowd went wild.
4: Hagen!
1: 10 minutes later, I was back in a dressing room sitting on a rubbing table. My gloves were still on, and Denny was trying to keep the mob out until I got dressed. Then, for the first time, I saw her. She was tall and blonde and lovely. She dressed like a princess, and she talked like a queen. She was class, strictly class. From her high-heeled tootsies to the emeralds in her ears. She was just about what I'd been looking for all of my life. How she got into the dressing room, I don't know. She and her half-tank boyfriend, but she was there. That's all I cared about. And for my money, she was there to stay.
5: I just had to come down and congratulate you, Mr. Hagen. I've never been so thrilled in all my life.
1: Oh, you liked the fight?
5: Liked it. Oh, you were wonderful.
4: Well, come on, Delilah. You've seen your gladiator. Let's get out of here.
5: Be quiet, Kenneth.
1: Hey, look, mister, don't you like it here?
4: I never enjoyed the smell of perspiration and liniment.
1: Then take a powder. Denny, show this goat the way out.
3: I'm afraid the lady'll have to leave, too. You don't usually allow any women down here, miss.
5: You still have your gloves on, Mr. Hagen?
1: Yeah.
5: May I touch your hands?
1: Well, the gloves, they got blood on them. Grimes' blood.
5: I don't care. Just let me touch them.
1: She ran her beautiful hands along the side of my glove, and they came up smeared with blood. She looked at them for a second, and then wiped them with a lace handkerchief that smelled from perfume. Then, without a word, she walked out the door. Hey, what a dame.
3: Come on, get dressed.
1: What are you so touchy about? I just knocked the sis out of $500,000 gate, didn't I? Hey, boy, was that a woman.
3: Lefty. Remember I told you once that booze and women don't mix with this racket?
1: Denny was worried. And for what? Can't a guy look at a classy dame without being put in a corner and kept after school? Anyway, Denny was a creep.
3: Okay, Lefty. Get your clothes off and go to bed.
1: Where are you going?
3: Down to the hotel bar to have a short beer.
1: Sure. That's you, Denny. You're always having a short beer. If you want to know something, you're beginning to give me a short pain in the neck.
3: Now, look, Lefty. You know how I feel about you. Way more than just a pug and his manager. You're my boy. I know what's good for you. That blonde is off the list.
1: What's the matter? You want to get her address for yourself?
3: Now I know why you can fight so good. All your brains is in your mitts.
1: Yeah? Well, let me...
3: Don't answer it.
1: That's beat it, will you? Yeah?
6: Mr. Hagen?
1: Yeah, speaking.
6: This is Delilah.
1: I know.
6: You can recognize my voice.
1: In a minute.
6: Why, that's charming. I'm very flattered.
1: Hey, how did you know where I was staying?
6: When I want something, I manage to get it. And I wanted you. Are you busy for the rest of the evening?
1: Not very.
6: Well, I'm throwing a little party in my apartment. I'd love you to come.
1: What's the address?
6: I'm on Park Avenue. Let me send my chauffeur around to pick you up.
1: Okay, baby. Anything you say.
6: Will you be ready in 5 minutes?
1: I'm ready now.
6: Then I'll be seeing you later on, Mr. Hagen.
3: You aren't going, Lefty.
1: Get out of my way.
3: That dame's poison. I could see when I first looked at her. Now, listen, I'd rather have you chumming up with a leopard.
4: She's poison, Denny. It's the kind of poison that keeps me happy. Now, look, you go down and have your beer, Grandpa. Tell you what, you be careful you don't slop any suds in that brand new...

0: A fighter reckons his career from the point of view of time. There are only a limited number of years he can depend on, and he's usually through at the ripe old age of 35. In the space of a count of 10 seconds, he can win or lose a title. And in practically no time at all, the wrong woman can wreck his life.
1: For the next 4 weeks, I did my training in the nightclubs with Delilah as my sparring partner. I used champagne for everything but gargling. If I got back home before 5 a.m., I figured the evening was a dud. Delilah was just what I guessed she was. Pure class. She was used to the best. The best in food, the best in clothes, and the best in men. And she was getting the best of all three.
2: Fill my glass again, darling.
1: Anything your little heart desires.
2: But kiss me first. You haven't kissed me in 15 minutes.
1: I must be getting forgetful. Or I'm drinking too much champagne. Come here.
2: Oh, but you're so strong and so wild. Oh, you just take my breath away. You know, you should have been born in another era. You should have walked around in a lion's skin with a club on your shoulder.
1: Yeah, that's me. I would have been champ then, too. Champ of the caveman. That's Lefty Hagen. Delilah.
2: Yeah?
1: Whatever happened to that guy who was with you when you first came into my dressing room that night?
2: Kenneth.
1: Yeah, that's the creep, Kenneth. A slob in a fancy clothes.
2: Well, he's in London now on business.
1: He a good friend of yours?
2: No, not really.
1: Oh.
2: He's my husband.
1: Are you kidding?
2: No. I married Kenneth 4 years ago.
1: Why, he's not right for you.
2: Darling, sometimes a lady has no choice. Sometimes she's forced to make a compromise.
1: Yeah, what do you mean, a compromise?
2: When Father died, he left me nothing. And I'm not used to having nothing, so I married Kenneth. He has more money than he knows what to do with.
1: Yeah, but suppose he finds out about you and me.
2: Why should he find out? Oh, you're not afraid, are you?
1: Afraid? I could kick his ears off in 20 seconds.
2: Then forget about it.
1: Yeah, afraid.
2: What's not, darling?
1: Huh?
2: Fretting.
1: Hey, what? Why didn't you tell me you were hitched?
2: I didn't think it was very important.
1: Well, I was figuring on making a little proposal myself.
2: Oh, no.
1: Hey, what's so funny?
2: Oh, darling, I wasn't laughing at you. It's just that it was so sweet of you to say that. It just made me so very happy.
1: Well, that's how it is. Look, divorce the goon.
2: Divorce him? With all that money?
1: Well, I'm not broke. Not by a long shot. I made 125 grand on my last fight, and I'm in for a quarter of a million when I conked the champ.
2: That's what Kenneth spent on his yacht last year.
1: So he's got that much lettuce?
2: Oh, he's worth millions. And millions, darling, are what I require. What's that?
1: What?
2: I heard the door.
1: I didn't hear nothing.
3: Then maybe you ought to get a doctor to examine your cauliflower ears.
2: Kenneth.
3: Glad to see you've been well entertained during my absence, Delilah.
2: Oh, I was just keeping myself from getting lonesome.
3: Didn't expect me back so soon, did you? I arrived at the airport an hour ago. I decided to surprise you. I wasn't disappointed.
1: So maybe you're looking for trouble, mister.
3: On the contrary. You may have my wife, Mr. Hagen, and you're welcome to her. At least you've given me the opportunity to get rid of her without having it cost me a cent.
2: You can't do this, Kenneth.
3: Can't I? Just wait, darling. See if I can. You've made a fool out of me ever since the day I married you, but I wouldn't give you the satisfaction of a settlement. I decided to wait until I had the evidence I needed. I have it now.
1: Let him go, baby. Let him get out and stay out.
2: No, no. He'll cut me off, Lefty. Don't let him get out of that door. He said you'd do anything for me. Don't let him get out until he signs an agreement.
1: Now what?
2: You're going to settle $5 million on me before you leave this room.
3: You've gone out of your mind.
1: You'll sign, mister, or else.
3: Get out of my way, you cheap hug.
2: Lefty, stop it!
1: I didn't hit him hard. I swear I didn't. I just set him off balance, and Delilah did the rest. You see, she'd stuck her foot out and tripped him, and as he went down, he turned over the coffee table and broke a vase. But something happened we didn't expect.
3: piece of that busted vase went right through his neck. Punctured his spinal cord like a spike in a rubber tire.
2: It was an accident, Mitch.
3: Why did you trip him?
2: Don't blame it on me. You hit him, didn't you?
3: Not hard. He wouldn't have keeled over if you hadn't stuck at
2: him. Lefty, what difference does it make? We're both in this, and he's dead.
3: What happens now?
2: We get out of it.
3: How?
2: I don't know yet.
3: Don't answer that.
2: Sit down and be quiet. Hello?
4: Is Lefty there?
2: Who is this?
4: Denny, the manager.
2: Yes. Yes, he's here.
4: Put him on if you don't mind.
2: He's in no condition to talk to you right now.
4: What, you mean he's drunk?
2: You'd better come up and take him home.
4: Well, look here, I ought to... All right, I'm coming right up.
3: What did you do that for? Have you gone nuts?
2: No. I've merely found a way. Very good way for us to get out of it.
3: She had a way, all right. Like the rat I was, I backed her up. She made me leave the apartment and set Denny up for a perfect frame. The cops found him there with a body, and she told him he was the guy who croaked her husband. She said Denny was nuts about her, and she put on a crying act that was out of this world. But it was me who gave Denny the final punch. When I swore, he left me at the hotel for her apartment 3 hours before the guy was killed.
2: He hasn't got a chance.
3: No. You fixed that up.
2: Why are you so unhappy about it? I saved our necks, didn't I?
3: He was the only guy I ever knew who liked me. He was my manager and my friend.
2: I'll be your manager from now on, Lefty. I've got my money. And you have me. What more do we want?
3: Yeah, we got everything, ain't we? Everything plus. Denny had already signed me for a bout with a champ, and I had to put on an act and follow through. I trained on gin and whiskey and tried to forget that Denny's trial was coming up. But I couldn't forget. My loving Delilah wouldn't let me. The night of the fight, I weighed in at 173. I was fat around the middle, and my eyes were like a couple of bloodshot marbles. The crowd was big and the gate was high, but when I stepped into the ring instead of Denny, I saw Delilah.
2: Darling, I had to tell you. I've got some wonderful news.
3: Yeah, what?
2: Danny's dead.
3: He's what?
2: It's in the papers. It just came out. They were taking him to the courthouse for the trial. He tried to get away.
3: You mean they shot him?
2: No, they didn't have to. He was hit by a truck as he ran out of the car and crossed the street. Now you can fight, darling. You can fight to win. It's all over as far as we're concerned.
3: Get out of my sight, you tramp.
2: What?
3: Get out. It was the first time in my life I ever wanted to cry. I was sick inside of me, and I didn't have the strength to raise my arms. You heard what happened. The champ almost tore the top off my skull with a bunch of hooks and crosses. And then, sort of like the way I used to do it, he started to chop me up. After a while, I felt like I was in a glass case with nobody able to reach me. Then the case cracked open and it started to rain. And I woke up flat on my back inside my dressing room.
2: Lefty.
3: What's the matter?
2: Wake up, you lemon.
3: Delilah. Where's everybody? Where's my handlers?
2: I sent them away.
3: You what?
2: I paid them off and sent them away. I wanted to talk to you alone.
3: Let me sit up.
2: I don't like the way you acted before that fight.
3: No?
2: What's got into you? You looking for trouble?
3: I found all I needed when I found you.
2: Get this straight, Lefty. You're in this as deep as I am.
3: Yeah.
2: And don't you ever forget it. You're in it, and you're staying in it. Side by side with Mother.
3: Yeah, you're right. I'm in it. I can't get out.
2: We'll spend the rest of our lives together, you and me. So you may as well get used to it. I don't trust you, and you don't trust me. But a pair of cast-iron handcuffs couldn't keep us any closer.
3: We're gonna be just a loving couple, huh? Two lovebirds sitting on a nest of bones.
2: You wanted me once. What changed your mind? Why don't you ask me to marry you again? Why don't you propose to the girl of your dreams?
3: Why not? Why not? So we got married. And it was a perfect match. We spent our days watching each other, wondering who'd crack first. I'm living now on sleeping pills just to get a little rest. I keep thinking of Denny all the time.
0: She keeps reminding me that he's dead. Every time I see her, she reminds me of it, even though she don't open her mouth. Justice? This is justice. What I'm going through now is worse than the chair. She's got her lousy money, and I got her, and the two of us would be better off inside a grave. That's why you don't see Lefty Hagen around no more. That's why he's retired. And it wasn't only my conscience that made me turn this into the cops. It was something else. Something that blonde wildcat could never understand. Yeah, but she was right about one thing. We were in this together to the finish. She'll be parked right on top of the loving husband's lap when they turn the juice on as I'm sitting in the electric chair.

0: Yes, time is an excellent bookkeeper, and his dates are in perfect order. There's an entry on the debit side, for instance, that records an event which takes place tonight in the Sing Sing Death House at 9:30 p.m. A double execution. Ah, 9:30. I've just marked it paid in full.
1: The Clock will be heard next week, same time. Written by Lawrence Kleen, narrated by Hart McGuire. You heard Ken Wayne as Lefty, Margot Lee as Delilah, together with Ozzie Wenban and Gordon Glenwright. 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

0: Well, come in, Smithers. What is it? Speak up, boy. Orange juice.
1: No, sir. New Kellogg's Rise and Shine.
0: Hey, fiendish.
1: And look at this, sir.
0: No peel, no pips, and it's got vitamin C. Well, Smithers, I suppose this is it.
1: What are you doing, sir?
0: Thank you, Governor. Wife and three pips to support. Thank you.
2: New Kellogg's Rise and Shine. 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

0: Hey, Mr. Fuller, cow's bedded down for the night.
1: Yeah. Oh, Hank, come over here a minute, would you?
0: Sure, something wrong?
1: Yeah. Cow here seems to have hurt herself. It's like a barbed wire cut.
0: Let's have a look. Yeah, you're right. It does look like barbed wire.
2: There's no barbed wire where this animal's been.
0: Only wire like that on your property, Mr. Fuller, is over south the road.
2: Yeah, that's right. This animal hasn't been in the south pastures for months. She's one of the animals I'm keeping up near the barn, grooming for the stock show next month.
0: Yeah, I know she is.
2: You haven't let her get out accidentally, have you, Hank?
0: Me? Why, no, Mr. Fuller.
2: You sure, Hank?
0: Yes, sir. You said you wanted all the animals you brought in off the range kept inside the wooden fences. You're the boss. I wouldn't let any of them near any barbed wire.
2: It's mighty funny. Can't figure out no other way she could have hurt her leg like that.
0: Me neither. It's pretty bad, too. Deep.
2: Yeah, it is. I'll never be able to show her with a leg like this.
0: Sure too bad, Mr. Fuller. She's a nice animal, too.
2: Yeah, one of the best. I was counting on her boosting my score at the show.
0: Say, you don't suppose McCard could have done it, do you?
2: McCard?
0: Sure. He's pretty hard hit for good show animals this year. Had to sell off quite a few to pay his mortgage and meet the taxes.
2: I know, but McHarg's always been a good friend of mine. He wouldn't do a thing like that.
0: Well, he might. If he thought it might help him at the stock show, needs that prize money pretty bad.
2: But McHarg's a stock raiser from way back. He couldn't hurt a prize animal if he had to.
0: Funny thing what some men will do for money, Mr. Fuller.
2: Look, Hank, I won't have you talking like that.
0: Well, I was just saying that...
2: McHarg's a good friend of mine. I've done him several favors lately. He wouldn't repay me by injuring one of my animals.
0: Well, all I know is she couldn't have cut her leg like that around the corral. Looks to me like it was done purposely. Here, better clean out that cut and wrap it up.
2: Yeah. Fetch me that disinfectant and some of those clean rags from the chest, Hank.
0: Sure. Here's some right over here.
2: Hmm? In the stall?
0: Yeah, here on this shelf.
2: What are they doing here?
0: I don't know.
2: This bottle's always kept in the chest at the end of the barn. Marsh, have you been treating this animal?
0: No, I didn't know she was hurt till you told me.
2: Some other animal, then?
0: No, of course not. Didn't you inspect them all tonight?
2: Yeah, I did. This is the only cow that's hurt. But what's this disinfectant and these clean rags doing here?
0: Well, I just don't know, Mr. Fuller.
2: I put that bottle away myself last week. I treated a horse. I haven't used it since.
0: I haven't used it more than a month, I guess.
2: Somebody did injure this animal, then tried to treat it here in its stall. It must have been frightened away before he could use the medicine.
0: But who'd purposely cut its leg and then try to treat it?
2: I don't know.
0: No, neither did I.
2: Wait a minute.
0: Huh?
2: What's this? Look, look here.
0: What? It's a short length of barbed wire.
2: With blood on it.
0: By Ned, you're right.
2: It was hidden under the straw. I just happened to pick it up with my foot.
0: Must have been in that last load of straw we brought in. She must have laid down on and cut her leg.
2: Not that deep. Hank, there's been dirty work around here. Here, hold these rags. Fix up this leg.
0: Yeah, sure.
2: Yeah. Easy now, girl. Yeah, just take it easy. Better stand back, Hank. She's liable to get a little excited when... Hank. What's the idea?
0: Don't move, Mr. Fuller.
2: That gun. Put it away, Hank.
0: Not on your life. Lucky for me, your foot didn't kick it up from the straw, too.
2: You did this.
0: I don't deny it. Yes, I injured the animal. I hid the barbed wire beneath the straw and this gun, too, to make it handy.
2: Hank.
0: And I put the disinfectant here in the stall so you'd work on the cut. And I'd have you right here where I want you.
2: Hank, why?
0: Why? Why? You mean you don't know?
2: I certainly don't.
0: Because you won't give Martha what she wants.
2: Martha?
0: Your wife, Mrs. Fuller.
2: Well, give her what she wants.
0: Divorce. Divorce. Now, stop your pretending.
2: Why, she's never asked me for a divorce.
0: She has a dozen times.
2: What makes you think so?
0: She told me.
2: Told you?
0: I told you to stop pretending. You know she wants to marry me.
2: What?
0: Don't act so amazed.
2: I am amazed. I'm glad to know about this.
0: You've known about it for a long time.
2: And I assure you that I haven't.
0: No good acting that way, Mr. Fuller. You've had a lot of fun, haven't you? Letting me go on like this, working for you for peanuts, calling you mister, doing all your dirty work around the farm.
2: You've been well paid. I've never asked you to do anything that I wouldn't do myself.
0: Well, I'm putting an end to all of it right now.
2: Hank, give me that gun.
0: Not on your life.
2: You can't shoot me in cold blood. They'll get you.
0: Not me. They'll never know.
2: When they find me with a bullet in me, Hank...
0: They'll never find a bullet in you. They'll never bother to look for one. Don't you remember this cow? Take a good look at her. You remember last fall when McCard's shotgun accidentally went off near her? How she almost trampled him to death?
2: Hank, no.
0: One shot, fella, through your heart. By the time that animal's hoofs have done their work...
2: No, Marsh, no.
0: They'll never recognize you when they pull you out of her stall.
2: You can't do that.
0: They'll never bother to look for a bullet.
2: Listen to me, Hank.
0: They'll think your gun went off accidentally, and the animal trampled you to death.
2: Give me that gun, Hank.
0: And the farm will be Martha's and mine.
2: Give it to me, Hank.
0: Keep back.
2: Give it to me.
0: Keep back, I say.
2: Take this. Oh! Ah!
0: My eyes. You blinded me.
2: Take it easy, you yellow pup. Your eyes will be all right.
0: Water. Water, get me some water. My eyes are stinging.
2: They'll be all right. Come on with me.
0: I can't see.
2: Here, this way.
0: What are you going to do?
2: I'm going to take you to the well and bathe your eyes.
0: You're not going to kill me.
2: Careful. Here's the barn door.
0: I didn't know what I was doing, Mr. Fuller.
2: Easy now.
0: I didn't know what I was doing. I didn't want to kill you.
2: You only missed killing me by a hair's breadth.
0: Oh, I was out of my head. Oh, my eyes.
2: We'll talk about that later.
0: Where are we? Where are you taking me?
2: Over to the well.
0: Mr. Fuller, what in the name of heaven are you going to do to me?
2: I'm going to wash out your eyes. Come on now.
0: Yes. Water.
2: Easy now. No, don't rub them. Keep your hands away from your filthy face.
0: But I can't stand this pain.
2: You'll be all right in a minute.
0: I can't stand it. I tell you, I can't stand it.
2: Marsh.
0: Let go of me. You're taking me off to leave me someplace to die.
2: Stop it. Stop it.
0: Now you're trying to kill me.
2: No, I'm not trying to kill you.
0: You are. I know you are.
2: Don't be a fool.
0: I'm blind. Sure. Sure, this is your chance. Chance to get rid of me. Well, you're not going to do it.
2: Hank, for the love of heaven, listen to
0: me. No!
2: I'm only taking you to the well.
0: Throw me in, huh? You want to throw me in?
2: I want to wash out those eyes.
0: No! You don't care about me. All you want is a chance to do away with me.
2: No, you rat. I'm only trying to help you.
0: Let go my arm. Let go my arm.
2: No, you're staying with me.
0: I won't do it. I won't be led like an animal to the slaughter. Let go of me.
2: Stop it.
0: Let go my arm.
2: We're almost to the well now.
0: Oh! Oh, my eyes.
2: The water will fix them up.
0: I'm not going near that well.
2: That disinfectant will burn those eye tissues if you don't get it washed out of them.
0: I won't. You're going to throw me in. I won't go near that well.
2: Hank.
0: I go. I won't go near it. I won't go near it. Hank, no.
2: Now. Get up on your feet. Come over to the well and get your eyes washed out.
0: Oh.
2: Now keep your head.
0: Oh, my eyes.
2: Here now. You bend over this water trough. Come on, bend lower.
0: Mr. Fuller.
2: Come on now. Get plenty of this cold water into your eyes. That's like it.
0: Oh.
2: A little more. Here. Use this cloth. Soak it with water.
0: Yeah. All right.
2: Yeah. Lucky that was just a mild disinfectant. Oh. Won't bother you any. I'll put that up to your eyes.
0: Oh.
2: That's it. Now, can you open your eyes?
0: I don't know.
2: Well, try.
0: Yeah.
2: Feel better?
0: Uh-huh. Burns easing up.
2: Yeah, let's see him. Yeah. Just inflamed a little. That'll be all right. I'll go into the house and bathe him in warm water now.
0: You didn't have to help me.
3: Skip it. Come on.
0: Wait a minute. What's that noise?
3: The New York plane.
0: What's she so low for?
3: I don't know. She's too low.
0: What's wrong with her?
3: Good Lord. She's on fire.
0: On fire?
3: Yes.
0: A mass of flames.
3: Fire!

0: Falling.
1: Stephen. Wake up.
0: Falling. She exploded in midair and now she's falling.
1: Stephen.
0: Martha.
1: Heaven, Stephen, you've been having a nightmare.
0: Been asleep.
1: You're screaming at the top of your lungs about something falling.
0: The plane.
1: Plane?
0: The night plane to New York.
1: What about it?
0: She was low. Too low. She was in flames. Exploded in midair.
1: Oh, you were dreaming. The plane did go over just as you began to scream in your sleep.
0: Oh, let's see the clock. Yes. She goes over at the same time each night.
1: And she was extra low tonight. The motors were awfully loud. Close.
0: Yes.
1: But there was no explosion.
0: A dream. Yet so real.
1: Oh, you better go back to sleep, dear.
0: But that wasn't all of the dream.
1: Oh, you can tell me all about it in the morning,
0: no,
1: dear.
0: No, that wasn't all.
1: Stephen, where are you going?
0: To Hank's room.
1: Why?
0: No, where's that other slipper? Yeah. Here.
1: Stephen, what's wrong, dear?
0: That's what I want to know.
1: Stephen?
0: Hank. Hank, open up. Hank. He's not in here. The bed's not slept in.
1: Stephen, what in the world's wrong with you?
0: Hank's gone.
1: Gone? Well, he hadn't been in his bed.
0: No. Did he tell you he was going anyplace?
1: No.
0: That dream. It couldn't be true.
1: Was it about him?
0: Yeah. About him. We were together in the prize stock barn, bedding down the animals. One of the prize cows had cut her leg. We couldn't understand it because she hadn't been near any of the pastures with barbed wire. I was bringing Hank up here.

0: Stephen, this is so foolish. I tell you, it was just a dream.
1: Here. Do you hold this lantern?
0: Oh, but you need your sleep, dear.
1: Get this door. I'll take it now.
0: All right.
1: Come on. Here's the stall. You bring the flashlight?
0: Here.
1: Here, take the lantern. Confound it, what's wrong? The battery burned out? Oh, there. Martha, look!
0: Stephen.
1: There on her leg. A deep cut.
0: Fresh cut. It needs attention.
1: Martha, it's identical to the injury in my dream.
0: Oh, Stephen, surely.
1: It is, Martha.
0: Oh, she just cut herself yesterday and you didn't know.
1: No. I always examine the prize stock in their stalls every night. Martha, this animal was in perfect condition when we went to bed.
0: Oh, but Stephen...
1: Wait a minute.
0: What in the world are you doing?
1: I'm looking through this straw, but... By heavens, look!
0: A short length of barbed wire.
1: Bloody barbed wire.
0: Stephen.
1: Just like the dream. The very same. There should be something else. Yes, here. Look.
0: A gun.
1: Hidden here in the straw. Here where he put it.
0: Who?
1: Hank Marsh, of course. Who else?
0: Oh, no, Stephen.
1: Yes. And look. There, on the top of the feed box. The bottle of disinfectant. Some clean rags.
0: Oh, but Stephen, you...
1: Just like the dream. Every bit of it is just like the dream.
0: But you couldn't have dreamed all that.
1: A hidden barbed wire. A cut on the cow's leg. The hidden gun, the medicine, all the same.
0: Stephen.
1: And this cow. She's the one that almost trampled McHarg to death last fall when his shotgun accidentally went off.
0: Oh, but surely you don't think Henry Marsh planned to kill you.
1: Yes, he planned it. He worked it out carefully. Very carefully. But now his plan's no good because of that dream.
0: Oh, no, Stephen, he couldn't have.
1: Yes. And in my dream, I saw how it was all going to work out. I was shown how I could save myself by throwing the disinfectant into his eyes.
0: I tell you, there's some other explanation.
1: Then a plane. It did fly over low tonight, you said?
0: Yes.
1: And it must have caught on fire. It must have exploded.
0: But it couldn't have. I didn't hear a thing except the motors.
1: You heard me screaming about it in my dream.
0: Yes, but you...
1: Well, you must have been so intent upon what I was saying that you didn't hear the noise of the explosion.
0: Oh, no, that's impossible.
1: It was over south of the road. Here, give me that lantern.
0: Stephen, you...
1: Go back to the house. I'm going to look for that wreckage.

0: Stephen?
1: Not a sign of anything out there in the field.
0: I called the airport. They checked the plane. It passed over Sheldon some time ago. That's miles from here toward New York.
1: Safe?
0: Yes.
1: There couldn't be a mistake?
0: No. The plane that passed over here while you were dreaming is almost in New York now.
1: I can't understand it. All the rest of the dream was true. All but the part about the plane.
0: Oh, just a dream.
1: The other things. The injury to the cow, the wire, the gun.
0: Didn't you say you lost your gun several months ago?
1: Yes, I did.
0: Well, you must have dropped it in the straw when you stored it in the barn. It and the wire were thrown into the cow's stall purely by accident.
1: But the injury...
0: Stephen, both of us know how easily and mysteriously cows can injure their legs.
1: And the disinfectant.
0: Oh, you simply left it in there in the stall and forgot about it.
1: No, I couldn't have...
0: Going to open it, Stephen?
1: It's unlocked. Come in. Hank.
2: Golly, I'm glad you're up, Mr. Fuller.
0: Henry, it's late. You haven't been in your bed tonight.
2: I forgot to tell you.

0: going to town. Now, Mr. Fuller, well, that cow in stall 13, she's cut her leg.
1: Have you...
0: Well, I just happened to look at it. Looked in, found the barn door open, and... Why? What's the matter, Mr. Fuller? Say, why do you look at me like that?
1: Stephen.
2: You want me to come out to the barn, Hank?
0: Why? Why, yes. That cow's leg's pretty bad.
2: A barbed wire cut?
0: You know about it?
2: And isn't the wire lying beneath the straw of the stall right now?
0: Mr. Fuller, I...
2: And isn't this the gun you hid under the straw?
0: How'd you find out?
1: Oh, Stephen.
3: So, it is true. You plan to kill me.
0: No.
3: Plan for the animal to trample me and mutilate
0: me. No,
3: plan to marry Martha and get my farm.
1: Oh, no, Stephen, no, you're wrong.
3: No, I'm not wrong. You planned it together. Only my dreams spoiled your plans. Well, now you can be together.
1: Stephen, no!
0: Put that gun down!
3: Well, I'm going to send you. You can burn together.
1: No, Stephen, no!

0: 7 for New York, now leaving at gate 2. All passengers for New York, flight 7, all aboard at gate 2. All aboard at gate 2. Flight 7, now leaving.
1: All clear. All right, shut the door.
2: Confound it. 5 minutes late taking off. Why don't they get this thing into the air? I've been hiding all day, waiting for darkness. Waiting here to take this plane to New York. New York. They won't find me there. No. They're not going to find me there. I've been waiting. Waiting. Taking off. Yeah. I'll be in New York soon.
3: Unfasten your safety belt now, Mr. Bullard.
2: Huh? You know me?
3: Yes. We always have a list of all the passengers. Let's see, you're going to New York.
2: New York? Yeah. Taking a little weekend trip. Just up and left the farm for a weekend. Decided I needed a vacation.
3: Vacations are good for a person.
2: Yeah. Decided I need a little rest. Oh, here I am. Funny thing. I dreamed about this plane last night. Yeah? She always passes over my farm about midnight. Dreamed last night she was flying exceptionally low. Funny, too, because she generally gained a quite a bit of altitude by the time she gets over my place. Yeah, it was a queer dream. Thought I was standing out back of my house, and she went over just a little before the barn tops, and then she caught on fire and exploded. Exploded right there in midair, right over my farm. Yeah, I guess we all have funny dreams sometimes. This one was sure real. But look. There's my farm down there now. See? Had a red light put on my windmill so it could be seen at night. And look how close it seemed. How close? Too close. We're flying too low. I said we're flying too low. Look, just above the barn tops, just like the dream. Just like the dream. No, it can't be that. Look out the window. Flames. What if the motor's on fire? What if the motor's on fire?

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1: You have heard The Edge of the Shadow, tonight's original tale of dark fantasy by Scott Bishop, originating in the studios of WKY. Ben Morris was heard as Stephen Fuller, Eleanor Corrin was Martha Fuller, Muir Height played Hank Marsh, and Georgiana Cook was the stewardess. Next Friday at this time, listen to the 22nd in this series of dark fantasy adventures created for you by Scott Bishop, a weird and pulse-pounding tale of terror. Carrari, which relates how an angered witch doctor of the Ecuador jungle brews a bitter, deadly poison to use against a strange and heartless enemy.
2: Tom Paxton speaking. Dark Fantasy comes to you from Oklahoma City. 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

0: time now for the best in mystery. Tonight on Masters of Mystery, an exciting melodrama entitled Murder in Haste. All I ask is that you forget you ever saw me.
1: I could go to the police.
0: I'll make it worth your while. I'll pay handsomely.
1: And if I say no?
0: Then I'll have no choice but murder.

0: Good evening. This is Don Dowd, your host for Mystery Time. Back again to introduce another in ABC Radio's great Monday through Friday dramas. Every night at this time, a new and different story. Our drama tonight on Masters of Mystery, presented live from New York, is written by Eleanor Beeson and titled Murder in Haste. Not everyone gets a chance for a fresh start, a new identity. When Elbert Taylor gets such an opportunity, he feels that Lady Luck has done him a wonderful favor. Until he discovers that it takes more than a change of name to wipe out a guilty past. As Masters of Mystery brings you Murder in Haste.
1: She lay where she had fallen, close to the fireplace. Her head had struck against the iron, andiron. Blood slowly gathered in the pool on the bricks. I called her name. Helen. Helen. She did not answer. I hadn't meant to hurt her badly. But now my wife was dead. I bent over and felt her heart. And Helen was dead, all right. We'd had our last quarrel, and now I'd killed her. It took me only a moment to decide on my course of action. If I called the police, they'd never believe it was an accident. I had to get away. I changed my name. I'd no longer be Elbert Taylor. I'd get a fresh start in a new city. I grabbed up my hat and coat, packed a bag, took what money I had, and slipped out of the house. 2 hours and 20 minutes later, I was standing on the observation platform of the Limited Express, bound for New York.
2: Nice night, isn't it?
1: Huh? Oh, I didn't hear you come out.
2: I'm sorry. I said it was a nice night.
1: Yes.
2: I saw you running for the train when we were pulling out. Just made it, didn't you?
1: Kind of close.
2: Been in Miami long?
1: No. Been fishing off the Keys just a week or so.
2: I see. My name's Rickett.
1: I'm glad to know you. I'm Brown, Richard Brown.
2: Uh-huh. Are you going up to New York, Brown?
1: Yes. I guess I'll be getting in touch.
2: That's a good idea. I'll, go with you.
1: I knew it the minute he opened his mouth. Ricketts was a plainclothes cop, and there could only be one reason why he was interested in me. He stayed right behind me as I walked back through the train to my seat. I wondered if he'd even sit down beside me when I got to it. Then, deep in my seat, it hit me. My luggage was on the baggage rack over the seat, with my initials on it in big letters, E.T. Ricketts was just waiting for me to stop, just waiting for proof I was Elbert Taylor. Then he'd make the arrest. But I didn't stop. I kept on going.
2: Brown. Isn't this your seat?
1: Why, no. I have a compartment up ahead.
2: Oh, I see. Well, good night, Brown.
1: Good night. Ricketts dropped into a seat and I kept right on going. There was only one place I could go, the club car. At least I could get a drink there and try to think. Oh, bartender, make it a Manhattan Dry, please.
3: Here's a stool next to me, sir.
1: What? Thanks.
3: Okay. Going to New York?
1: Yes.
3: Ought to be cold up there this time of year. Lots of snow and all that.
1: Yes, I suppose so.
3: You know, I'm as excited as a kid. Haven't seen snow for an age. Matter of fact, I haven't set foot in America for 5 years. Great to be back. I get a kick out of just talking to Americans again.
1: Yes.
3: I was sitting in my compartment a few minutes ago, thinking, and...
1: You got a compartment?
3: Oh, yes, yes, a couple of cars ahead.
1: Well, my name's Brown, Mr.
3: Jameson, Leslie Jameson.
1: Jameson. Oh, no, wait a minute. You're not the mystery writer.
3: Yeah, afraid I am.
1: Oh, thanks, Bartender. Well, here's to bigger and better mysteries.
3: Okay.
1: So, you say you left Buenos Aires?
3: Yes. Planned to anyway, but made a little earlier on account of that nasty business about my assistant.
1: Oh, I see.
3: Probably go back in a year or so. Say, you ever read anything of mine, Mr. Brown?
1: Well, I can't say I've done much reading in the detective storyline.
3: Mm.
1: You have a serial running in one of the magazines right now, haven't you?
3: Yes, yes. Murder and Haste. I don't suppose you're reading it.
1: I'm sorry. If I'd known I was going to meet the author, I'd have boomed up on it.
3: Don't apologize, Mr. Brown. Well, how about a nightcap before we turn in?
1: Well, I'll turn in. Well, it's early, Anderson. Surely you're not going to give up the ship so soon.
3: Well, I have to confess I'm pretty tired. I've been rattling on about myself all evening. Oh, there you are.
1: Mm-hmm. Hey, that's beautiful brandy.
3: Mm, I'm better. Well, what'll we drink?
1: You name it.
3: Very well. Here's to crime. A mighty profitable business. To me, at least.
1: Oh. Well, tell me about your literary agent. You were saying you'd never met him personally.
3: Oh, Farrell. Oh, yeah, great agent. I've often wondered what he looks like.
1: You've never even been to New York?
3: No, never. Oh, well, Mr. Brown, it's close to midnight. I feel...
1: Jameson, what about this material you're running? Maybe you could bring me up to date on it.
3: Tell you all about it tomorrow. Right now, I'm awfully tired.
1: Well, it's early yet.
3: I'll see here. I hate to be rude, but I'll have to ask you why.
1: Goodness. What's that? Well, it's time to stop. I hope it's...

0: I came to, it was dark. I was lying in a tangle of wreckage all around me. And all around me I could hear shouts and cries, the hiss of steam. But in the tangled mess of steel and wood that had been a Pullman coach, I was miraculously safe. I pulled myself up, lit a match, and saw that Leslie Jameson hadn't been so lucky. He was dead. I couldn't do a thing for him, and the hiss of flames warned me the wreckage was afire. I found where the window had been and managed to crawl out. I was pulling myself through the window when somebody came running up with a flashlight.
1: Just a second. Now, let me help you.
0: Oh, thanks.
1: Here, take my hand. Oh, easy now. Look out for the broken glass. Yeah, that's it.
0: Hey.
1: You all right?
0: I think so. I'm a little dizzy. Shaken up.
1: Oh, sure, that's natural. Oh, it's you, Brown.
0: Huh? Oh, Ricketts.
1: Yeah. Hey, you're lucky. This coach got the worst of it. Look at that fire.
0: Yeah. Just got out in time.
1: Say, that fella you were drinking with at the bar, is he still in there?
0: Who?
1: I'm pretty sure he's Albert E. Taylor. Murdered his wife in Miami.
0: Is he still in there? Well, no, he left a few minutes before the crash.
1: Ah. Oh. Well, you better get on up ahead, Brown. I gotta give him a hand here. Can you make it to the crossing? There's a highway restaurant up there.
0: Sure, I'm okay.
1: Okay, Brown. Take it easy.

0: moment, I stood there, dazed, watching the fire crawl closer. Then, as my mind cleared, I saw what an opportunity had been given to me. It was a risk, but I had to take it. I crawled back into the wreckage to Leslie Jameson's body. I took his wallet, his ring, his watch. I left my ring and watch engraved with my initials with him. All that's left of him. Then, as the flames crawled steadily closer, I found his briefcase and baggage and dragged them out of the wreck. And 10 minutes later, with my identity now changed to Leslie Jameson, I staggered into the restaurant at the grade crossing where the derailment had occurred.
1: Hurry, mister, we got a doctor in the back room. Come on, I'll take you in.
0: No, I'm just a little shaken up. I want to get out of here. I thought I could hire a car or get a bus to New York.
1: You were in the wreck?
0: Yes, I was.
1: What's your name?
0: I'm Leslie Jameson.
1: Leslie Jameson? Say, are you the fellow who writes those murder mysteries?
0: Yes, that's right.
1: Well, if that ain't a coincidence. Only last night I made a bet with Sash, that's my boyfriend, as to which one would turn out to be the murderer in that serial you're running in the Post.
0: Well, that's very flattering. I wonder if you could help me about the bus I need.
1: Sure, Mr. Jameson. But how about giving me an advance tip on the murderer, huh?
0: Which one? Well, I don't think it would be fair to tell you.
2: Give me a fast cup of coffee, will you, young lady?
1: Yes, sir.
0: Ricketts.
2: Oh, hello. Pretty rough out there. 3 cars smashed up. How do you feel, Brown?
1: Brown? That's Leslie Jameson, the writer.
2: Huh? I thought your name was Brown.
0: Well, of course, I... Well, you know how it is,
1: Here's the coffee.
2: Thanks. No, Mr. Brown, I don't know how it is. How is it?
0: Will you see, Ricketts? I didn't want to...
2: Oh, yeah, I get it.
1: I've been reading Mr. Jameson's serial in the Post, Murder and Hate. A little bet with my boyfriend on who the murderer is.
2: Well, I can tell you that. I read the last installment last night.
1: Yeah?
2: Got it at the newsstand in Miami.
1: Well, we ain't got it here yet. Well, Mr. Jameson, who done it?
0: Well, I don't want to spoil the story for you. You ought to finish it.
1: Afraid I won't buy another copy of the magazine, huh?
0: Well, it's a matter of ethics. A writer can't...
2: Oh, what do you mean, ethics? I know how it ends.
1: Please, Mr. Jameson, I can tell Frank I got it straight from the author's mouth. Ah, come on. What goes, huh?
0: Well, I don't want... Oh, besides, there's a car driving. A crash I could hire.
2: Well, that's for me. I'm driving up to New York.
1: Mr. Jameson here wants to get to New York, too.
2: Was that right, Jameson? Why didn't you come with me? Give me a hand with the driving. Come on.
0: Well, I...
2: Well, first, give the young lady a break. Tell her who the murderer was.
0: Well, I'm sorry. It's against my principles.
2: Well, it's your business. Come on. Oh, miss. It was the butler. You got hotel space in New York, Jameson?
0: Well, not yet. I thought I'd arrange it when I arrived.
2: Ah, you've been away a long time, haven't you? Probably not a decent room to be had.
0: Oh, is it that bad?
2: Oh, it's worse. I think I might be able to fix you up at the Midbury. I know the manager.
0: Oh, I couldn't talk.
2: Oh, forget it, Jameson. Glad to help you. After all, aren't we both in the same business? In a manner of speaking.

0: Well, I got a room at the Midbury, but not before the manager had tipped off a reporter that I was Leslie Jamison. And as I crossed the lobby, I heard a flashlight bulb. The next day, there were pictures of me in all the papers. There was a story on the inside pages of the paper that Elbert Taylor, wanted for killing his wife in Miami, had been identified as one of the dead in the train wreck in Georgia. That should have meant I was safe. But now, 5 million people had seen my picture as Leslie Jamison. What if one of them had known me down in Miami? I waited with mounting apprehension for the knock on the door that would announce the police. And I wished Helen was back again, alive. Helen would know what to do. She was a domineering woman, but she knew how to make decisions. Then suddenly the phone rang. It was the manager to tell me that Mrs. Jamison was on her way up. My wife. I hadn't even known Jamison was married. I walked up and down, my mind whirling frantic. I had to get away, and then the door buzzer rang. It rang again, and again. And I had to answer it. There was nothing else I could do. Just a moment.
1: Leslie. Hello.
0: What do you...
1: Maybe I'd better come in. Well?
0: Well, what? What are you going to do about it?
1: You're an awfully simple sort, aren't you, mister? Mister, whatever your name is.
0: Well, I suppose I am.
1: How did you expect to get away with it after all the publicity? Where is he? What have you done for him?
0: Now, wait a minute, Mr. Jamison. I could explain.
1: Maybe you'd better.
0: But your husband was killed in that train wreck in Georgia. I had reasons for wanting to disappear, so I took his identity. I never meant to keep it. If you'll just...
1: Just what?
0: Look, there's nothing we can do for your husband now. He was killed. You believe that, don't you?
1: I don't know.
0: I'm going to leave town. All I ask is that you forget you ever saw me.
1: I see.
0: Well, is that all you're going to say? What are you going to do?
1: I could go to the police.
0: No, wait a minute. I can make it worth your while to
1: stop,
0: wait.
1: Bannon. Does anyone know you're here in New York?
0: No.
1: Very fortunate. You see, Leslie and I didn't get along. Matter of fact, we've been separated for some time. He said he was cutting me out of his will. So, with Leslie dead, I don't get anything at all. But, with Leslie alive...
0: Wait a minute. Well, you wouldn't...
1: Why not? He could retire right now and live off his royalties without doing another lift.
0: You mean you want me to keep this up?
1: Of course.
0: But don't be ridiculous, this... There are a dozen reasons why I can't. He'll discover it in a week.
1: You have his baggage.
0: Yes?
1: I know his signature. I can imitate it perfectly. I know his background like a book. You may as well get used to it, Mr. Jameson.
0: Well, I tell you, I won't do it. But it's the most fantastic thing I ever heard of.
1: There's a Lieutenant Ricketts down in the lobby. Seemed quite interested in our relationship. If you like, of course, I'll bring him up to date.
0: All right, Mrs. Jamison.
1: Albert, darling, just call me Ruth.

0: Ruth! Ruth!
1: What is it?
0: I tell you, this can't go on. You're spending money as if you had no self-control at all. $28,000 in 3 months, besides the deposit I made to your account. Here, look at these bills. Look at them. I haven't got a penny.
1: Are you all through? There's your quarterly royalty check due tomorrow.
0: Well, that'll only pay part of the bills.
1: It's not paying any of them, darling. It's going into my account.
0: I see. And maybe you have some clever way of getting out from under these bills.
1: That's your worry, dear, not mine. Having trouble?
0: Oh, nothing important. Just that my account's overdrawn by $5,000.
1: Well, of course, you could finish your book, dear.
0: Sure, finish the book. Writer Leslie James and Mystery.
1: Well, then I suppose you have to think of something else.
0: Ruth, be honest with me. How long do you intend to carry this on?
1: Why, indefinitely, dear.
0: There's to be no end.
1: There is, if you want one. There's always the police.
0: You could have been decent about it. Instead of spending money so irrationally. There could have been plenty without bleeding me to death.
1: I think I've been quite fair with you. You've got to kept your freedom.
0: Freedom. Freedom. 6 months now. No sleep for worrying. Can't eat. Can't.
1: This isn't
0: hungered by worry. Night and day. Trying to dodge my own shadow. Afraid all the time. An irrational woman spending money as if she were insane, holding a dagger over my head.
1: Get hold of yourself.
0: And now there's no way out. Trapped. Run into a corner. No way to turn. No end in sight. Nothing to do but go on and on until I break unless...
1: Albert.
0: Unless...
1: Albert, what are you doing?

0: Yes, sir.
1: You're the death sergeant?
0: That's right. What can I do for you?
1: You can take down a statement.
0: What's the matter, mister?
1: I've

0: That's how it happened, Sergeant. Then I wandered around on the streets all night. I thought about running away. Then it all seemed so useless to run away again a second time. So I came here. Now I can relax. For the first time in months, I can relax.
1: Sure, take it easy, Mr. Jameson. We'll take care of you.
0: Aren't you going over there and find her?
1: We've been there. Found her an hour after you did it. Been looking for you all night.
0: You may as well know she's not my wife.
1: Yeah, we know, Mr. Jameson. She was your assistant in Buenos Aires.
0: What?
1: You say she was shaking you down. What did she have on you, huh?
0: My assistant in Buenos Aires.
1: Yeah, that's right. Your assistant. Have you had a lapse of memory or something, Jameson?
0: The assistant? I remember now.
1: Now tell me, Jameson. What was she threatening to take you to the police, huh? Okay. But a 3-year-old would have known it was a bluff. That's the last thing in the world she would have done.
0: You don't know her. She wasn't rational. She would have done anything.
1: Not if it meant her neck, pal.
0: What?
1: What's happened to your memory, Jameson? It was all over Buenos Aires 6 months ago. Every newspaper. She's wandered down there for murder.

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You have just heard Masters of Mystery live from New York. Tonight's play, Murder in Haste, was written by Eleanor Beeson and produced by Martin Andrews in association with Ronald Dawson and Robert Arthur. Featured in tonight's drama were Richard Janiver, Ralph Bell, Ivor Francis, and Connie Lemke.

0: Next Wednesday, and every Wednesday night, another presentation of Masters of Mystery. 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
1: 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The present temperature now 12 degrees, humidity 79%.
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0: Harry Logan is a nice young man. Just the sort of person you'd like to invite for a weekend at home. If only the nasty, suspicious police weren't convinced that he's a murderer.
1: Go through it again, Logan.
2: There's nothing to add. Nothing.
1: Who cares? You got time. I'm paid by the police department, so I got time. Let's hear it again.
2: Lieutenant, I don't want to...
1: Go through it again, baby. You might even convince me. How'd you like that?
2: But I know so little. I woke up in this girl's apartment.
1: Hold it, Logan. How'd you get to the apartment?
2: I told you. I don't know. It's all a blank.
1: I wonder if a grand jury will believe you. Go on.
2: Well, I woke up in this apartment. It was a nicely furnished place. I'd been sleeping in a chair.
1: Been there before?
2: Never. I swear it.
1: You don't know how you got there. You've never been there before, but you were sleeping in a chair and Miss Hollister...
2: Is that her name?
1: You wouldn't know, would you? You only killed her.
2: Oh, that's a lie.
1: Okay, okay. Tell it nicely.
2: I walked through the apartment and... Well, I found her. She was lying on the bed.
1: Well, when the doctor got there, she was on the floor.
2: I explained. You know I explained that.
1: Don't you know better than to move a dead body?
2: I didn't know she was dead, I tell you, but... She was lying there as if she was sleeping.
1: And you've never seen her before, never been there before, and this doll is strangled while you're sleeping in a chair. She's wearing a nightdress, and she was strangled, Logan, strangled.
2: And her name is Hollister?
1: Marion Hollister, as if you didn't know. A rich girl with rich parents, and they have enough pull at City Hall to put you away for life, just for being there. Want to change your story?
2: I can't change it. That's the way it happened.
1: What do you remember immediately before you found yourself in this apartment?
2: The last I remember is getting off a subway train at City Central.
1: Mm-hmm.
2: I was walking up the escalator and... Oh, there was a girl.
1: Oh, there was a girl, was there? You missed that bit out. Where was she?
2: She seemed to be sick. She was leaning against the wall of the station just beyond the escalator and... I think I stopped and asked her if I could help.
1: And you remember nothing more?
2: No, not a thing.
1: This is a highly likely story. Let me tell you, Logan, amnesia has been put forward as a defense in a score of murder cases in this city. It has succeeded twice. Both times with girls so pretty that they'd have got away with it if they'd been caught with a smoking gun in one hand.
2: I can't help it. I'm telling you the truth.
1: Okay. I'm going to put you back in a cell. Maybe you can remember a little more. Officer, take this man away.

0: coming. Chief, I hate to say this at my time of life, but I have a sneaking feeling this guy, Harry Logan, is telling the truth from the Hollister case.
1: He just happened to get in this apartment where she was killed, and he can't remember a thing.
0: He says he saw a girl in the subway. She was sick, or so he thinks.
1: Or so he thinks.
0: Yeah.
1: Well, how did he get to the apartment? How did he get in?
0: Well, we don't know yet. But there's something we do know. Logan's hands don't fit the prints on the Hollister girl's neck. She was strangled by a much larger man.
1: I tell you what, Carly.
0: Hmm?
1: If you can't tie this guy Logan with a kill, let him run for a while and we can find out how he goes. Have him followed. None of it makes sense, none of it. How did he get into that apartment?
0: Well, maybe, Chief, if we follow him long enough, we'll find out.
1: Have you asked him to identify the body?
0: No, but we'll do that before we turn him loose. Maybe we can learn something from his reaction.

0: in here, Logan.
1: Is this the morgue? That's not the art museum.
0: Over here.
1: Now, did you ever see her before?
2: Well, it's horrible. Horrible.
0: Yeah, I'm inclined to agree with you. I asked her if you'd ever seen her before.
2: No, never. Not to my knowledge.
0: Sure?
2: Sure as I can be. Lieutenant Crowley, this is like a nightmare.
0: Okay, son, come upstairs to my office. I'm going to show you pictures of how she was when she was still alive. Well, recognize her?
2: No. No, I'm sorry to say I don't.
0: Was she the woman in the subway?
2: I don't know. You know how it is there, all darks and lights. I just don't know.
0: Now, don't worry, then. Maybe we'll discover something. You're in the clear, son. Just go on your way.
2: What? Why, thanks. I don't understand what happened. I don't understand at all. It's a mystery to me.
0: Yeah, me too, son. Maybe one of those cases nobody can ever explain. We'll see. Yeah, we'll see.